0: and the Stanley Cup, which made its final appearance in Raleigh, North Carolina for a while. I guess it's still going to tour around the Triangle for a few more days, so you'll be able to catch it in a few other places. But when it comes to Lenovo Center, it was the last time the Carolina Hurricanes hoisted it as the Stanley Cup champions. They are now the defending Stanley Cup champions, no matter how you look at it. And last night, as they slogged their way through a 1-0 overtime loss to the Florida Panthers, it felt like a trip to, I don't know, your favorite restaurant with a bunch of friends, right? You had anticipated the day. It was a big year for everybody. The Christmas letters were all positive. Someone got married. Someone had a baby. We all got together. The food was good. And then right at the end, someone had to pay the check. And that's what the Florida Panthers did with 4 seconds to go. Walked out of Lenovo Center with a win and kind of spoiled a really nice dinner. Well, nice for some, but for others, it wasn't so great. Both teams had trouble on the power play. Both teams fought incredibly hard. Sebastian Aho, Carolina Hurricanes, started. Couldn't do much out there. Didn't do much out there, but tried to put it in perspective as he knows he's got another game coming up on Friday.
1: They were a little better in the first, but after that, I felt it was a hard-fought game. And, two teams that are really good at defending. And, tight match. There was not much out there either way, I don't think. Obviously, power play should have found a way there. But then again, RPK did the exact same thing for them to do what they did there. So like I said, tight game and got a point and move on.
0: Nobody helped their cause last night in terms of advancing the game of hockey. It was about toasting a Stanley Cup. That's really was what it was about. But you got to see the regulars. You got to see Nick DeLaurier fight somebody. You got to see Sean Walker stand up a Florida Panther as he was in mid-skate. I'm like, it was as physical as you wanted it to be. It just wasn't the most spectacular hockey as you had expected. But it is what it is. The worst phrase out there. All right, we're also within the wall of sound offering this little bit up about Alexander Nikishin and ESPN insider Emily Kaplan, who said less than 24 hours ago, the days of Alexander Nikishin are done in Raleigh.
2: Well, it feels like it's been trending in this direction, but I'm going to say this very clearly. Alexander Nikishin, he is done in Carolina. He's not going back there. Now, he changed his agents, and typically that helps facilitate a trade. He's been training down in Florida with some other NHL players. I believe Evgeny Dadonov is one of them. He's ready to go whenever he does get traded. And today I was hearing that there was some traction for a trade. Perhaps it could come soon. So the only thing I'll say is, Steve, don't unsubscribe from my alert. Stay subscribed. Something might come down in the next couple hours.
0: Something did come down in the last few bit. In the last 4 minutes, the Carolina Hurricanes have sent Caden Primo down to the AHL. And there is no corresponding move. As
3: they
0: of
3: also,
0: 4 minutes ago.
3: He was on waivers, so they got to wait a day and hope he clears.
0: He's going to clear waivers.
3: Or else it's the same thing that happened last year where they tried to send him down, he gets picked up, and then who knows, maybe they'll find their next Stanley Cup winning goaltender on waivers to replace him.
0: So the Canes did make a move, literally, in the last few minutes. It's not a trade of Alexander Nikishin. I keep checking. That's why I literally checked, and I was like, oh, look. But they just sent down a goalie, or at least trying to send him through waivers.
3: It does open a roster spot.
0: It
3: so
0: does.
3: Maybe that could say something about a trade trying to materialize here.
0: Okay. Puzzle pieces coming together, but right now, nothing has happened. The rights for Alexander Nikishin still live with the Carolina Hurricanes, and we'll see where he may or may not end up. All right. As we continue with the wall of sound here, some thoughts about Drake May. This was an interesting comparison. ESPN's Adam Schefter, and we know that Drake May has struggled here to start this brand new NFL season with the New England Patriots. The Patriots have struggled as a whole, but a lot of it's being laid upon him. It's not Mike Vrabel and his offseason shenanigans. It's not Josh McDaniels who continues to cut the arms off his hoodies. It is all on Drake May. ESPN's Adam Schefter compared Drake May to kind of a lost cause in the NFL. If you remember the name he is referencing, here's Adam Schefter.
4: Drake May somehow has been transformed into Paxton Lynch. I don't know how this happened. This is a guy that was second in the MVP voting last year. Looked like he was ascending to become the next version of Josh Allen, frankly. And all of a sudden, somewhere along the way, it got waylaid and he has totally gone and gotten sidetracked. He looks like he's lost confidence. He looks like he's aware of the numbers that we've just trotted out, the struggles he's had, and that he's more concerned about having more struggles than he is playing the way he did last year when he was runner-up for the MVP award.
0: So we have thrown in the towel on Drake May. He's done. His career is over. He is no longer a serviceable. Wow. We're done with him, right? Like, after just a couple of games, he is just trash. NFL quarterback trash.
3: Oh, we're not saying his career is over, but I think it's time for a lot of people to finally come to terms with what the people that were kind of, you know, maybe throwing the wet blanket on the Drake May hype last year were saying, and that was that the schedule was very beneficial to Drake May and the Patriots last year, all the way up until they got to the Super Bowl. Even the teams that they came across in the playoffs in the AFC before they faced the Seahawks was not the most daunting possible lineup that they could have faced. Now, you know, you're through 3 weeks, you've played that Super Bowl reigning champion defense again, didn't look good against them. Played the Steelers. He wasn't as bad, but yeah, I wouldn't say that he looked great. I think the run game had a hand in helping win that game. The Steelers offense also produced nothing, so he didn't really need to do all that much. And then they got absolutely dominated by the Jaguars in this past week. So, and now you've got a road game in Buffalo coming up this week.
0: Yeah, you worry about winning. You worry about winnability
3: the
0: when
3: divisional
0: it comes to Buffalo
3: as well. Yeah. If you lose that one, you're 1-3, and then it lightens up in terms of the defenses he'll face after that. They've got the Raiders, the Jets, the Bears, and
0: Raiders
3: the Dolphins.
0: Are 3-0.
3: The four games after that, and they've produced. I think they've turned over Tyler Shuck for 4 times last week. So I mean, that's not one to be taken lightly when you've already thrown 6 interceptions in 3 weeks. But look, I mean, there was always going to be a little bit of regression for Drake May this year when the schedule got a little bit tougher. So he's going to have to battle through that and show that he's capable of being a pro and rebounding after a really tough start.
0: Paxton Lynch never actually got out of the gate. He just kind of jumped into the gate when the Broncos drafted him in 2016. Like, first round pick, and then he was cooked, and he was done. By the way, Paxton Lynch is still playing football. Like, the hate on Paxton Lynch, he's still playing football. He's still playing professional football. Now, it's the Colorado Spartans of the National Arena League, but he's still playing football. And he was a first-round pick, and you can't take that away from Paxton Lynch. Adam Schefter, why throw the shade against Paxton Lynch?
3: Yeah, that's crazy.
0: Memphis legend.
3: Drake May is probably the most slandered player in the NFL this
0: Paxton
3: year
0: Lynch.
3: In online circles. Him or Justin Herbert, who I don't know if you wanted to.
0: We can absolutely do that cut that I pulled here today.
3: But
0: yep, wall of sound, baby.
3: It's just all across social media. It's Drake May edits of him working at Jersey Mike's. They're saying his throws are meatball subs to the defense.
0: That's Tom Brady thing, by the way, who said that.
3: Yeah,
0: and that just caught on.
3: He's off to a really, really tough start. But, you know, there's hope yet for him and the Patriots. We'll just see if they're able to kind of get it together here.
0: Yeah, I don't know how you pull Paxton Lynch out of that one. That's like a 10-year reference.
3: I think he was just pulling up any kind of quarterback.
0: First round quarterback that wasn't good. So he didn't say JJ. He could be the next JJ McCarthy.
3: I actually think JJ McCarthy's not even that bad. He has a winning record as a starter. I think the Giants should start him instead of Jameis.
0: I don't have a problem with that. But I'm like, the argument is, I don't care if New England's soft schedule is a soft schedule. He still took him to a Super Bowl. I'm like, they were in the Super Bowl last year. I'm like, even if he just came down to earth and he's just Clark Kent still wrote good work for the Daily Planet. Just saying.
3: That's funny. Clark Kent still wrote good content for the Daily Planet.
0: He did indeed. You know what? We are in the Wall of Sound. We might as well play that. Jeff Saturday, who's throwing shade against another quarterback. This is about Justin Herbert. And, I mean, I kind of agree with it, that Herbert should not be mentioned among all-time greats at this point in his career.
5: I think he will be fine. I think he's a good player. I don't think he's in that category. And when people start talking like that, it always bothers me because I played the game way too freaking long against some really good players, right? Like, the time I played and the time you played, we got four or five dudes already championing the gold jacket, right? We're going to have more.
6: Yeah.
5: They were real, bro. Don't give that to a guy because he's got great traits. Let the production, the wins, champion the guy's argument, not the other way around.
0: Be better. That's what Harbaugh says about Justin Herbert. Be better. I'm not quite sure who is comparing Justin Herbert to the greats. Like, he throws the ball really well. He has a winning record in the NFL. I'm like, that's undeniable. I'm like, you're looking for it. You're nitpicking again against when you talk about the NFL and the 32 teams that are playing in the NFL. If, you know, the Tampa Bay Buccaneers, hey, listen, if you guys want Easton Stick, we'll trade you for Justin Herbert since he's not one of the all-time greats. Okay, we'll do that. That sounds great. The New York Jets, had to go get Geno Smith after they tried to run it with Justin Fields. You don't think they would take Justin Herbert and his arm and his ability to run the football? Remember how this guy got his job to begin with. He was drafted as a rookie to take over for Tyrod Taylor in the regular season. And in game one of his NFL career, he steps in because the Chargers trainer sticks Tyrod Taylor in the lung with a needle. And Herbert goes out and throws for 300 yards in his first game. I'm sorry. No one's comparing that to like some Herculean effort whatsoever. And I never, as me, as a person, and I can't imagine many of you listening right now, like if you honestly looked yourself square in the face and said, you know, Justin Herbert, yeah, that's Aaron Rodgers there for you. Man, that looks like, I don't know, Roger Staubach, Troy Aikman-esque. I'm like, I guess you could pick out like some sort of descriptors that could link you to some of these football players. Like, I'm sure I could find some sort of link to Pat Mahomes. You know, Justin Herbert is going to get married to Madison Beer, and she's really popular. And Pat Mahomes is married to Brittany Mahomes, who owns a soccer team. Okay. I mean, we can go down that ridiculous line. I agree with Jeff Saturday. Should not be compared to all-time greats. But this is not the same category as Paxton Lynch or throwing Drake May into that kind of field. Like, Herbert's a successful quarterback. He is. Today, right now, he has a winning record. He has no wins in the postseason, though. But no one's throwing the baby out with the bathwater in this case when it comes to Justin Herbert. At least you shouldn't be from where I sit. All right, Paul Ihander in for Adam Gold today. Max is in for Victoria, the second shift of the Adam Gold Show. Coming up next, expanding the American Conference. Why not? Next up on the Adam Gold Show.
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8: We got to get better fundamentally, and we got to make sure we execute and take advantage of opportunities in this game that we know. 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
0: Probably wondering where Adam is today. All I enter in for Adam Gold today on the Adam Gold Show as we wrap up the month of September. Thanks for hanging out today. Max is in for Victoria as well. But you're listening because you're entertained. You're listening because you need a little bit of sports. You're listening because you need the latest, right? Carolina Panthers, just give you a couple news and notes here as you get your day rolling. They placed both J.C. Horn and Mike Jackson on IR today. Uh-oh. So they will go into Sunday night's game against Detroit, lacking two very big pieces of their secondary, and having guys step up and have to play in their roles. Will Lee III will be playing an awful lot of snaps, I'm sure. Shawsmith Wade will probably take a bunch of those, too. And Robert Rochelle, who was signed to the practice squad, who is now making his third time, like, you know, fool me once, shame on me, fool me twice, you know, fool me once, shame on you, fool me twice, shame on me, fool me a third time, we need help in the secondary. Robert Rochelle's back. He was cut back in late August. He's back and will earn some NFL money. He's going to, because there are no other options. Like, it's interesting to see the amount of non-names that are being thrown out there. Like, I could read names off of a trophy at a bowling alley, and you probably wouldn't know if they were NFL players that were likely candidates to take jobs with the Carolina Panthers secondary, or if they were just names on a bowling trophy. That is how random and how kind of like non-star power it is. So if you're going to fill the need, if I'm Dan Morgan, and I'm trying to fill the need here, yes, I'm going to go with guys that I'm relatively familiar with and have some sort of grasp of Evero's defensive system, or I'm going to go out and trade the farm for someone that's going to be some impact player. And he's probably not at that point yet to where he's got to walk into the barn and go, all right, what do I got? I got to do so. I got a horse trade here. I got to figure out what we need because we're in contention in a very weak right now NFC South. If you're going to make the swing, and again, it's not going to be for Joey Porter. I don't see that happening with Pittsburgh. That would take an awful lot of assets. That's going to have to pry him away, and I don't think you want to do that with your team, considering how you've tried to build it. Just, it was your turn with the injury bug, unfortunately. So that's where the Carolina Panthers are right now. Also, the Carolina Hurricanes, in terms of hockey, have placed goalie Caden Primo on waivers. This does clear a roster spot for them to move somebody into that spot. Don't know who that is. We have been talking quite a bit about an impending trade of defenseman Alexander Nikishin. You know, and again, we've been talking about that trade for about 12 weeks, and it hasn't happened yet. But maybe the push comes to shove. I did answer during one-timers, I thought that a deal would get done within the next week. Again, I don't say that because I've got some inside information. That just feels like kind of one of those gut feelings.
3: Plus, I feel like the move sending down Caden Primo without a corresponding call-up, I think that signals maybe they're trying to bring somebody in a trade, and they need a roster spot for him.
0: It does clear one. It clears all of one, for sure. There was a report last week. I bring this up because I think it got buried in a lot of circles, and I know we talked to a statewide audience here and a nationwide audience in some cases, but you know we can be honest with ourselves here. And I was in Greenville this past weekend before I was in Raleigh for the state game, state app at night, but I was able to get over to ECU to watch the Pirates take care of business against NC Central and get that going. It was a good time. Like, the weather was perfect at Dowdy Ficklin. It's a great time. I always have great hospitality in Greenville. Always appreciate those folks. There is a pitch out there. This report came out Friday, kind of close of business, where UConn would want to rejoin the American Conference as a football-only member. They would leave all their other sports in the Big East, and I get why. Like, business-wise, it makes sense. The Big East, in terms of basketball, women's college basketball, men's college basketball, if I'm UConn, I want to stay stay put. But the Big East does not sponsor football. And so they would like to run it back. They would like to run it back with the American Conference, which is known as the AC now, not the AAC, as a football-only member. And for me, I'm divided, but I'm like, for the 14 members right now of football in the AAC, if you allow them in, you're going to charge them a fee at some point. And the AAC, while they do spend, I believe they're the largest of the group of six that spend in terms of revenue share and spend, it's still not this large amount of money. And the coaches throughout the AAC have accepted that fact that they're only going to be able to keep so many kind of like quote-unquote stars. It's the same way with all the other group of sixes, the Mountain Wests and the Macs and the Sun Belt. They all understand that. But by bringing in someone like UConn, who does have some deeper pockets, you could command a little more cash from them if they wanted to join. Geographically, it aligns. You don't have to spend a lot more money to fit them in. But if I'm Tim Pernetti, the commissioner, I kind of go, well, you know, we're pretty set with football. We've got 14 teams right now. But if you brought in your other properties, we might be able to do something a little different and maybe not cost you as much. Because I think the value of a UConn football is lesser than the value of the UConn basketball properties. And UConn football's tried this before. If you're an old AAC guy, and I love me some college football, they weren't that good. Like, they just weren't. They're fishing for money. Like, I believe their best record, and I had to go back and look at it, so it's not believe I know, their best record, 6-7. That was more than a decade ago when they were part of the AAC, and the AAC was in a much different alignment back then. You've got, and again, I speak to people across North Carolina here. You have Charlotte and East Carolina, along with South Florida, Memphis, and others. This would be cash, and they've got a good deal with ESPN. But if I'm the AC, I push back on them a little bit. I say, you know what? Great. Football, fantastic. But we need you to bring in the others. And apparently, Miami of Ohio, and this is Brett McMurphy of On3, he said Miami of Ohio and James Madison also wanted to become AC members, but they would bring everybody in. Which, again, fine. We can absolutely do that. Miami of Ohio made a good run last year into the NCAA postseason, March Madness. Football's been pretty solid. James Madison, we know, JMU's a case to be made in football, and they want to bring everybody else over too. So, hey, listen, rising tide, what does it do? It lifts all ships. But UConn's tried this before. That's the only pushback I would have about that kind of expansion with UConn. Is that if you're bringing football, we would like more. We would like your basketball properties. And instead of you having to come rolling in here with a, let's just say, $7 million check, so everyone gets $500K, you roll in with a $2.8 million check. So everyone gets $200,000. They can fund some scholarships in one of their non-revs. And we all get the glow of UConn basketball, men's and women's. And you don't have to give up your non-con stuff. You can keep playing the Dukes of the Planet. You can keep playing the Kansases. You can keep running it back with the South Carolinas and whatnot. But your regular season belongs to us. And listen, you're got to be bored playing St. John's all the time. You're going to be bored playing Georgetown all the time. You can take on Rice. And UAB. And North Texas. They'd sell out. I mean, they would. They really would. All right. Coming up next, 5 winless teams in the NFL. We'll chop it up about the most deserving of actually not winning this entire season. That's next up.
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9: To rest, don't you cry no more.
0: So just a reminder, when you are flagged for unsportsmanlike conduct for simulating using the restroom, you probably don't want to do that in the first place. The athletic director at the University of Texas, Chris Del Conte, had to apologize for the Texas on-field celebrations. we'll just leave it at that. Kids, if you're listening, there's a lot of things you can learn from adults. Learning to win with grace and learning to lose with grace are very important. And there are times for celebration. And celebration amongst you and your friends, high fives are fine, jump up and down, like join each other kind of at the top of the apex, or you hit the back, or maybe you could do the hot dog dance like they did in the Minnesota Vikings. Things that are innocent. Things that don't create ire, like simulating using the restroom. So anyway, apologies had to go around for that one. Just to let you know, get you caught up on a few things. If you're just stepping into your car right now or just joining us and pulling yourself up by the bootstraps, Carolina Panthers have placed J.C. Horn and Mike Jackson on IR. They will miss the next four games. They are going to fill that void with some veterans in hope that they can get a few, hold off Detroit on Sunday night. And the Carolina Hurricanes placed goalie Caden Primo on waivers for assignment to AHL Chicago. And so we will nail bite because there was no corresponding move to bring anybody up. The team will skate on Thursday. That'll be the most watched skate, I think, for the Carolina Hurricanes in quite some time. Quite some time. All right, Paul Eihander in for Adam Gold today. Max is in for Victoria today. Both of them will be back tomorrow. I mean, Adam and Victoria. In the NFL right now as we speak, before we head into tomorrow night's game between Cleveland and Pittsburgh, of which this actually does not apply, there are five. 1, 2, 3, 4, 5. Uno, dos, tres, cuatro, cinco. Five NFL teams who have yet to win a football game this season. The graphics will be wide. The graphics will be in bold that there are five teams. Of the five teams, one, only one, is in the NFC. And the discussion that we're about to have here with you as we dial in, which of these five teams deserves to never win again this season? Ever. Because of how they played. Now, statistically speaking, it won't happen. It could happen. In the NFC, though, the only team, and this is why I don't see it happening with the NFC team, is it's the Tampa Bay Buccaneers. The Tampa Bay Buccaneers play in the NFC South. And in the NFC South, the Tampa Bay Buccaneers have yet to play any of their divisional opponents. Carolina, New Orleans, and Atlanta. And their point differential isn't any worse than Atlanta's right now. They're only 17 points is what it is. But Tampa has lost their last three. They do not have Baker Mayfield, and they're about to start a rookie at quarterback in Jalen Daniels. His backup, Easton Stick, is a veteran but has not played very much in the NFL. And they just brought in Brett Rippon, who has had cups of coffee with a number of NFL teams, played at Boise State back in the day. Not exactly the three most feared quarterbacks. And they just put Jalen McMillan on injured reserve. Yet, even with all of that, I don't see Tampa Bay going winless in the 2026 season. Nor do they deserve to be. I don't think they're a bad team. They're not a malign team. You don't dislike their coach by any means. So that just leaves the four AFC teams who are winless. Those four are the Los Angeles Chargers, the Miami Dolphins, the Houston Texans, and the Tennessee Titans. Of those four teams, Miami, here's the deal. Miami's only scored 36 points this season, as opposed to the 89 points of the Chicago Bears. This was an actual stat, and then you had to put it into perspective. We love perspective around here. The Chicago Bears, 89 points, 59 of those? It was 59, right? Against the Panthers? 59 against the Carolina Panthers? So 30 in their other two games. 30. Miami Dolphins have only scored 36. The New England Patriots have also only scored 36 points. New England does have a win. We talked about Drake May's struggles. Tennessee also cannot score points. Absolutely inept in Tennessee. Yet they have a coach that you want to root for, right? Titans head coach? Mike Vrabel? Was Mike Vrabel at one point. Not anymore. Robert Saleh. We like Robert Saleh, right? We don't dislike Robert Saleh. But it's not happening. It's not happening in Tennessee. But I'm not sure they're the team that should go winless. The same way with the Houston Texans. I struggle with the Houston Texans. Like, this should be the team that should just be dominating people. D'Amico Ryans has a team down there. Like, weren't they, like, in the play? They were in the post. They won games in the postseason last year. Like, I'm not sure what that problem is. And they're getting ready to play the Dallas Cowboys, who are mad. They are mad. And they gave up 36 to Buffalo. And then they couldn't score against Cincinnati. Like, if there's a team that could lose the rest of its games, as crazy as it sounds, it could be the Houston Texans. But it's probably not them. It's probably going to be the Miami Dolphins. The Miami Dolphins, who just lost Devin Achane. Miami Dolphins, who just, I don't know who they, is it Malik Willis? Malik Willis?
3: Yes, Malik Willis is their quarterback.
0: So, it's just, and they're going up against the Vikings. The Vikings, who Kyler Murray, you know, just got a dub. It's, we talk about the injuries that have hurt the Carolina Panthers. We saw the injury bug, you know, bite Green Bay. Green Bay, who absolutely just struggled on Thursday Night Football. You know, the Reed is out. We see Tampa, and again, Tampa's kind of on that precipice, right? But Tampa, again, playing in the NFC South, they kind of get that free little pass. But you knew last year when Miami unloaded Tua and kind of gave up on him, and, you know, it just seems like there's not a lot going on for them. That feels like, yes, something magical is going to happen.
3: Yeah, they've lost their one, like, high-end talented player for the year.
0: The guy.
3: Their quarterback is not the best passer by any means. Probably bottom five starting quarterback in the NFL. Even the guys that they had kind of some hope for, some guys are getting hurt too. Like, Caleb Douglas had a good week one. He's a rookie. He already is dealing with some injuries. They don't have a ton of great weapons in the passing game. Could easily see them getting close to winless. I'd be surprised if they won more than three or four games at most.
0: That's tough.
3: I think the Buccaneers are also sneaky, pretty terrible.
0: Well, if Mayfield's going to come back, though, Bucky Irving.
3: He's played these other three games, and they lost all three.
0: I know. Bucky Irving's a heck of a running back, though.
3: I also think he's pretty overrated.
0: Right. I mean, they got Chris Godwin, and that's it. Like, receiving core.
3: They have Ibuka.
0: Oh, it's, yeah.
3: I think he's kind of the new number one guy for them.
0: Is he? Yeah, Godwin's just been there forever. I think there's, you know, when Mike Evans, Chris Godwin, that just kind of hand in hand. Is Kate Otten their tight end?
3: He is, yes.
0: Look at that. Deep pull. That's just where I don't see Tampa going winless because, again, they got to play the NFC South teams. I mean, and you know Atlanta's going to blow up at some point.
3: They're not so bad with Penix on the field, though. But Tampa's just running out the string until they finally decide to fire Todd Bowles. Like, it's very clearly not going to work with Todd Bowles as the head coach. They probably should have fired him at the end of last season. I don't like to do the thing of calling for a coach's job, but it's been pretty apparent since at least last season that it's not going to work out for them with him as the guy in charge, but they went back into this season just running it back, really honestly just kind of losing some weapons or staying the same at most positions, and you lose Mike Evans as a franchise legend. And was your number one target for like a decade.
6: Yeah, they had to talk Vita Vea into coming back. They were 8-6, right? Like, they pretty much had the NFC South last year, and then just house of cards, just lose, right? They've lost six in a row, like dating back to last year.
3: Well, they beat the Panthers in week 18, but it didn't matter because of the weird three-way 8-9 tie.
6: Right.
3: They were 7-5

0: Miami, Tampa. Boy, if you had to flip the coin, I guess I would still go.
1: The
0: with
1: Dolphins are worse.
0: I would go with Miami with a heart in a heartbeat here.
1: And the Titans are just as bad as both.
0: Titans are not good. And like Cam Ward, once he left, is Cam Ward feel like one of those quarterbacks who was always going to be great in college? Like his story is fantastic, by the way. I'm like, no one's ignoring the fact that he had this, you know, illustrious rise, quarterbacking at Incarnate Word just outside of San Antonio, going to Washington State, and then ending up at Miami. Like, there's no doubt about it. There's talent there. But is he just another one of those guys? Again, like Malik Willis. Like, really good college quarterback. Understands what it takes to win football games. And then in the NFL, it just doesn't translate.
1: It just seems a little too nonchalant. Like, he's got to give up the gimmick. You got to start trying hard. It's the NFL. It is hard. Like, you don't have to pretend like...
0: Are people accusing Cam Ward of not trying hard in Tennessee?
1: No, well, he just has that kind of nonchalant, like, look to him with all the mannerisms and everything. But, it's some of the quotes, too, is like when last year when he said, if I'm going to keep it a buck, like, I think he just needs to maybe lock in and focus a little bit more. But
0: I say that same thing about me sometimes, yeah, too.
1: At the end of the day, like, you either have it or you don't. And the way that it's gone for him to start his first season and change in the NFL, it's starting to trend a little bit more towards he doesn't have it.
0: Was his starting running back, though, was Tony Pollard at one point?
1: Yeah, well, their backfield is still
0: right,
1: not
0: they,
1: good.
0: They traded for, like, Jarvis Landry.
1: They still
0: like,
1: have,
0: well
1: they have
0: past his prime.
1: Tony Pollard and Tyjae Spears. Like, there's not a lot of teams, no matter who the coach is, and I actually think Robert Saleh is a decent coach. There's not
0: I
1: a lot
0: love
1: of teams.
0: Robert Saleh.
1: There's not a lot of teams that's going to succeed with that the offensive weapons that they have.
0: Does they trade? So then, what I would do if I'm the Titans, I trade Jeffrey Simmons for everything. I just go, you know what? I've got this premier defensive force, and I'm going to offer him out to the highest bidder, and I think I can get probably like 5 picks and something else for him, knowing that we are not a good football team.
1: So what's your hierarchy of worst teams in the NFL?
0: Of these five teams?
1: It can even be like 1 and 2 teams if you want to group that in, because I think the Texans are not in the same group as these teams.
0: No, probably not. I wouldn't put the Chargers there either. Like, I think the Chargers
1: are just disappointing.
0: Yeah, they're having a run of just underachievement. More than anything else. Not that they couldn't win football games. They should win football games. Like, I think people believe in that football team. Of the three, it's... Boy.
1: I think the Dolphins are the worst.
0: Yeah, I've talked myself out of Tennessee enough. And when I put this thing down and said, you know, we could have this actual discussion. It's Miami, Tennessee, Tampa. 1, 2, 3.
1: I don't think I would disagree with you there. Yeah. I mean, maybe an argument that the Cardinals at 1 and 2 are kind of in that same group, but especially with Tampa dealing with Baker Mayfield not being in over, you know, at least a week, probably a few, it's going to get worse before it gets better.
0: Arizona got hurt before the season. Like, James Conner went down before the season. They had to go, okay, Jeremiah Love, this is why we drafted you. No, that's not why they drafted you, but hey, you got to go make it run. And Marvin Harrison Jr. has been non-existent in that offense in Arizona.
1: I also sneakily think the Packers are really bad.
0: You know, the Packers have
1: Packers they have
0: got a lot to figure out.
1: Without Josh Jacobs, who on a yards per carry basis,
0: yeah, there's no running game there.
1: Already not good. They have a non-existent run game. And you know, you're not going to win a lot of games with Jordan Love. I think Jordan Love's okay. I don't think he's elite, but if he's throwing the ball 50 plus times a game, they're not going to win.
0: I was working out west. I think I may have recycled it already. I had a Jordan Love for Heisman notebook. That was part of his...
1: Yeah, when he's at Utah State.
0: That was part of his campaign. They were giving out a bunch of stuff, and it was like, take notes, because he's going to be the next Heisman. And I was like, oh, how clever. You'll love our guy. There it is. All right, it's time to rewind. It's that time of the show. All right, so earlier in the program, Paul Eihander in for Adam Gold today, Max in for Victoria. We did talk about a lot of high school football throughout the state of North Carolina. We talked with Joel Bryant, managing editor for High School OT, and he gave us a preview of the game of the week between Southeast Raleigh and Clayton.
2: Well, that Greater Neuse River 7A conference, it might be the best conference top to bottom of the state, definitely in 7A. It's just so strong. Last year, Clayton won a share of the conference with Cleveland. They both finished with one loss last year. Southeast Raleigh finished tied for second with Garner. They both had two losses last year. And this year, so far, you know, Southeast Raleigh and Clayton look like they might be the two best teams in the conference. Cleveland has something to say about that as well. Garner

0: Garner's close. Garner had Southeast Raleigh on the ropes when they played a couple weeks ago, but Southeast Raleigh ended up winning that game. Just like last week, I think this week's game of the week could prove to be the conference championship game. Like when we go back at the end of the year, say the winner of this game is undefeated and the loser finishes with one loss, you go back and say that was a de facto conference championship game. I think that could be the case with the Southeast Raleigh-Clayton game.
1: Friday night, you can watch that game live on highschoolot.com. The guy who's sitting on the other side of the glass, Max, will actually be calling that game. You got to be excited for that one. You've had a lot of good games to call this year.
2: That should be a really good one. Last week was the first one that like didn't end up being close. Like down the stretch of the fourth quarter, Apex Friendship kind of ran away with it against Jordan. But this one should be good. Two pretty highly ranked teams. As you mentioned, it's basically like a de facto conference championship. Southeast Raleigh almost lost last week, too. They had to come back against Fuquay Varina late to win that one. So it should be a good one. I'm excited. Every other game this year has been like back and forth, multi-possession comeback. Like 2 weeks ago at Reagan, Lake Norman scored a touchdown with a second left on like a 33-yard passing touchdown to win. So been a lot of exciting finishes, a lot of really good matchups. So we're going to hope to get back on that track this Friday.
1: Yeah, lots of drama under the Friday night lights for sure. All right. Also during the program, we talked with Corey Smith, editor at Pack Power 247, part of the 247 Sports Network. And there's been some mixed reaction into the reaction of the North Carolina State coaching staff following the 41-31 win Saturday over App State. And Corey said, you know, hey, listen, they weren't really looking for that kind of reaction from head coach Dave Dorn after this team's performance on Saturday because, you know, it was kind of a relatively close game considering it wasn't supposed to be.
3: Again, I think when you're looking at what NC State is facing this week, you know, the situation that the first salty Dave of the season came out this year, it was kind of like that might not be the spiciness that we needed in that situation. It was more of a, all right, man, you know, finish up the press conference. Don't come back to the mic and try to throw the spice on people at that point. Go out there and win a good game, and then, you know, maybe after Louisville, if Spicy David first came out. That's kind of when we saw it the first time last year, was right before Georgia Tech, and it was like, hey, man, we can still win these big games, and all of a sudden he did, and that's when you saw it come out. So doing it after App State and doing it in the fashion that NC State won on Saturday left people with a little bit of saltiness in their own mouth as well.
1: Yeah, listen, what do you want? A little bit of lime, right? Just lime up the rim. It's not Dabo. It's Dave. It's Dave. I like a little heat. I want a little fire. It's okay. If it's lighting a fire under himself, that's great. If it's a fire to light under critics or whatnot when it comes from the fan base or whatever it is, all right, maybe tread a little bit lightly. But hey, a win's a win. You can crow. You don't have to eat it. You just crow about it. That's what it is. We also talked with Corey about the upcoming Louisville matchup. That's an afternoon game at Carter-Finley Stadium on Saturday afternoon. And he previewed this matchup from the defensive and offensive side.
3: Yeah, he talked about the eye discipline for the defensive side of the football was a big thing that they came away from the App State win with, was the fact that, like, hey, man, you know, the reason why they had so many big plays late in the game and the reason why they were able to get things going was the eye discipline, or the lack thereof, and understanding the coverage that you're supposed to be in, understanding, all right, hat for a hat, who are you supposed to be on, and guys would just get lost in situations and say, all right, I'm going to blitz here because I don't think my guy's going to get the football, and that's what ended up happening. And we talked to Harvey Dyson earlier today. He said, you know, that's what I've been harping on the guys as well. So it's not just coming from the coaching staff. It's coming from the veterans in the locker room. He said he's out there on the field screaming, eye discipline, make sure you know where you're supposed to be. And going into a game against a Louisville team that has a running quarterback, we'll see if Lincoln Keenholz actually plays this Saturday. They've listed him as a game-time decision already. We'll see the injury report actually come out tonight. We'll find out what his status is. But, you know, on the defensive side of the football, that's the big thing. On the offensive side of the football, it's being able to run the football early and not letting off of it. I think that was the frustration for NC State fans, too, is you're having success with something early on. I think it was, you know, Duke Scott had a rushing touchdown, eight or nine rushing attempts with over 60 yards in the first quarter, and then you got one carry in the second quarter before you get to the half. So, you know, as much success as there was, like, you got to keep with some of the things that are going well. And I think NC State tries to go like mega mine there and try to go away from something to say, all right, we're going to throw something else at them. It's like, if it's working, stick with it. Don't just go away from it until it's not.
1: Mega mind. Pound the rock. Do what you need to do. Louisville's favored in this one. Louisville's coming in mad, too. That loss. SMU over the weekend. And NC State might be mad, too, because they got a win over App State, but it wasn't what the fans wanted. So give the fans what they want. Dominant victories. Dominant victories. All right, I got to wrap up on a couple of things here. Dave Canales, Carolina Panthers head coach, just spoke, whispered into my ear, and was placed in front of me. Apparently, J.C. Horn, Mike Jackson will be out for at least 8 weeks.
2: 8 weeks point. On Mike Jackson?
1: 8 weeks.
2: Oh.
1: So if you look at the schedule for the Carolina Panthers, which I pulled up here, the earliest they would be back, at least according to Dave Canales, would be the Monday night football game against Tampa on November 30th. So maybe Dan Morgan's going to dig into the bag of tricks and find some help.
2: Go make that Joey Porter Jr. trade.
1: Oh, that's going to cost you.
2: They have no starting quarterbacks for 8 weeks. I think no matter if it's a second round picks, like send it.
1: Yeah, you're the options are incredibly limited at this point. You would have to go out and trade for veterans and make things happen. That is a serious blow. Dave Canales again saying that Jackson and Horn out for 8 weeks. Again, that puts the timeline November 30th. Against Tampa, which means you're going to go up against, let's be honest, some of the opponents that they've got may not be as bad as you think, but they're definitely going to need some help. You can't run it that way for as long as you think you can. All right, thanks to Max for hanging out with me today. Victoria will be back tomorrow. Thanks to Adam Gold for letting me sit in on today's show. Paul Eihander hanging out with you today here on the Adam Gold Show. Enjoy the sports day, everybody. And as always, keep it on the shiny part.
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13: I'm Ed Megan. We start with baseball, the wild card round on game today in the wild card. Right now, one game going on. They were in the bottom of the third of the Bronx. The Yankees trying to sweep the Red Sox. They are scoreless. Sonny Gray on the mound for Boston, trying to help force a game three tomorrow. The Yankees with a win would advance to face the Rays. Earlier, the Chicago White Sox became the first team to advance in the divisional round as they finished off a sweep of the Astros.
14: Infield up for Houston. 3-1 pitch. Swing and a ball in the air. Left field indeed. Alvarez back. Turns. Looks. Gone! Chase Mydroth rockets a three-run homer to left center. And the White Sox have taken a 7-3 lead.
13: That call from ESPN Radio's. The White Sox win it 7-3 to advance. The Phillies force a game three with the Braves tomorrow. They come back to beat Atlanta in extra innings 4-3 on an Alec Boehm homer. Also coming up later will be the Padres and the Cubs, with San Diego looking to finish off a sweep of that series. Turn to the NFL. Steelers cornerback Joey Porter Jr. has been ruled out for tomorrow's game against Cleveland. Meanwhile, the agent for Falcons defensive tackle Jervon Dexter told ESPN's Adam Schefter that Dexter has agreed to a four-year extension. WNBA playoffs, two teams looking to advance. One game on ESPN. Atlanta is on its way as the Dream lead the Mystics 80-65 with 4.5 minutes to play, trying to finish off a sweep. That'll be followed by the Valkyries and the Wings. NHL action tonight. The Flyers and Penguins opening their season in Philadelphia. Last year, the Flyers knocked the Penguins out of the playoffs, but tonight, the second period, Penguins lead the Flyers 5-0.
15: Hey, it's Evan Cohen. 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

0: All right, welcome to the College Game Day podcast. Dan Wetzel here with Max Olson and Mark Schlabaugh in his car somewhere, points unknown outside of Oxford, Mississippi. As he drives himself back to Georgia. 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Or even better, subscribe so you never miss a single episode. Schlabaugh, where are you?
1: I believe I'm going to butcher the hell out of this, but Pontotoc, Mississippi, not far from Oxford. But clearly the football capital of the world, the state of Mississippi. They hadn't been this excited since Dak Prescott was taking snaps for the Bulldogs.
0: I would go with that. 30, Ole Miss 32, LSU 24. Unbelievable. A night and likely fan hangover as we speak for the ages up in Oxford. Quick recap. Trinidad Chambliss absolutely shined. A Guardian helmet helped knock down the LSU's final pass to seal it. Pete Golding wore a hoodie sweatshirt in 96-degree heat, plus a healthy dip. Called a near-perfect first half, not so good third, and then rallied the troops and even got aggressive late with the two-point conversion. Called a great game. Unbelievable victory for him and Ole Miss. The fans, meanwhile, drunk on bourbon and hate. I think the speed limit on campus is now the collective blood alcohol level of the pregame grove. Could win Talladega hitting that without hitting that thing. Ole Miss band played Neck after. That was pretty good. The part where, which I can't say, they replaced Tiger with Rebel. So there's like, you know, there's a part of the song they demand something is done to something that belongs to a Tiger is now done, now belongs to a Rebel. That was creative. Got that good. Governor of Mississippi, very gracious in victory. Wrote on social media. I mean, we get the governors involved. I mean, the governor of Louisiana was there. Governor of Mississippi, what does a $54 million buyout for the old coach, a $91 million contract for the new coach, and a $50 million roster get you? Riddle me that, I guess. An ass whooping in Oxford, Mississippi. Hashtag hottie toddy. This is about the mood. Meanwhile, in defeat, Lane Kiffin said it was more intense maybe than he expected, although he still took a crack at Ole Miss fans saying they finally showed up because he left. He said, "You're welcome."
2: You're welcome.
0: He then also claimed he was human and has emotions. Now, I once worked at the city desk for the Chicago Tribune, and they would have said, go get a second source on that. But regardless, an absolutely perfectly bizarre, emotional, crazy night in college athletics. Please stop trying to save this sport. It's perfect as is. Hell yeah. Damn right. Mark, how was it?
1: It was electric. It was amazing. And, you know, Oxford's one of my favorite places in the world. I'm not sure that's the same when they have 300,000 people in town. But, I mean, it's like you said, it's the perfect college football scenario. We're serving court papers on Tuesday. Lane's playing shenanigans with the injury report on Wednesday. You know, I thought there was some more gamesmanship on Saturday when the coaches' elevators didn't work. Unfortunately, it was all the coaches. So, you know, Charlie Weiss and those guys still had to walk up to the stairs to the press box. But, you know, I wrote this morning, LSU might have been better served saving their legal money to try to get NFL guys back by trying to get Trinidad Chambliss' court injunction overturned. And they might have had a chance to win this game because it's no secret that Lane really wanted Trinidad Chambliss to come to LSU with him and Kwon Lacy. And Chambliss, you know, I don't care how tall the guy is. If he's 5'7", 5'8", he's better than anybody on the Atlanta Falcons roster. And the guy is magical and made play after play, made a couple of big mistakes, you know, the poor interception, not sure where he was throwing it, the 20-yard sack. But when he had to make plays, he made them. And he's done that for 2 years at Ole Miss now.
0: Officially 6 foot tall.
2: Don't you guys think it's like I guess Kyler was kind of an exception when he went number one. Don't you think there's just going to be, by the end of the year, these franchises will get it and he'll go like top 10 and it'll just be like, we don't care about the age or the size. Like, he's just a dude.
0: This is going to set the draft culture off. Yeah. This is just going to set him off because it's like, it's all going to be hand size and he's too old and stuff like that. But the way he throws over the middle is incredible. And he's so much more advanced than a lot of the quarterbacks in college football, maybe all of them at that part. It just makes it so much more exciting and so much more daring.
2: Yeah, Lane called him the hardest guy to play in America. That's right. I mean, you know, he's 14-2 as a starter now at Ole Miss. That was his fifth game against a top 10 opponent. He's got a bunch more coming up. You know, guys, I went and tried to count it up here. You think about the go-ahead drives he had. You know, he has the go-ahead last night where he runs it. They had Louisville to set up the field goal to win. He had, you know, go-ahead against Miami. I tried to count it up. He how many times in the fourth quarter he's led a go-ahead drive for Ole Miss, and he hasn't been there that long. I counted 9. And wow, it's still early in year two. I mean, I just don't think, you know, and he's gonna have his showdowns with Arch and with Gunnar Stockton and other guys coming up here. But, like, there's nobody else you'd want to bet on in that spot than him, right? If you're tied or behind in the fourth and you need it, like, that guy just does it over and over again.
1: I mean, if I'm an NFL GM, do you want to take the guy who had to fight for everything in his life, who was completely overlooked coming out of high school? No offense, Dan, ends up playing Division II ball in Michigan and, you know, has been doubted his entire life, showed up at Ole Miss as a third stringer for the most part, and ends up winning the job from Austin Simmons, who, by the way, isn't that bad when you look at him playing at Missouri. I mean, Lane said that last night. He said, ask Kirby Smart how tough the guy is to defend. You know, they scheme for him, and he makes Houdini's plays over and over again and made a few of them last night.
0: So, to me, the key to this game, I mean, look, Ole Miss, the first half pretty much until, you know, LSU finally scored, but even then they come back with that incredible touchdown pass of Chambliss to Deuce Alexander, where he's on the fly and he just bullets it in, Verlander-type, you know, fastball, Matthew Stafford fastball. But the first half was incredible. And then LSU just makes the adjustments, comes out. This whole game had turned. LSU missed a field goal. It's 24-24. And it felt like the whole stadium was like exhausted emotionally, probably physically. They were coming down off the high. And it looked like it was going to be, it was going to be a crushing defeat, like historically crushing, like where do we go from here defeat. And Chambliss and to their credit, the play calling got better, the whole team got better. I mean, Lacey is out, the whole thing. What was it like, Mark, in the stadium when all of a sudden Ole Miss just kind of popped back? They were on the ropes. They were on the ropes and showed that resolve. What was it like there?
1: There was a ton of puckering going up, that's for sure. I mean, it's like, oh, hell, here we go. He's going to, you know, he fell behind 24-7 at the half, and here he comes, and, you know, it's going to hurt the worst way imaginable when he pulls it off at the end. It probably kind of feels like, Dan, after that 24-pack of Milwaukee's best or whatever it is the next morning. I mean, it was going to be brutal. Yeah. And, you know, I give Ole Miss credit, you know, to come back and then to, you know, look, they got it all the way down. LSU got it all the way down to the 6-yard line. And, you know, they made some adjustments in the secondary coming into the week, swapped a corner and a safety, and they got back Sharif Denson, the kid from Florida. And I thought they played a lot better in the first half. There weren't as many communication back downs. But, you know, give Sam Levitt credit. You know, he's not the most accurate throw in the world, but the dude is tough as, you know, timber. And over and over again, I don't know that he can continue running that much in the SEC and survive till the end of the season. But, you know, they had a shot, and everybody in the stadium was holding their breath. And then when the ball bounced off the kid's helmet and was intercepted in the end zone, you start hearing calling Baton Rouge, and the place is going absolutely nuts. I thought that was a tremendous parting shot on Ole Miss's behalf.
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10: Hey, y'all, it's Kyle Bailey coming up on a loaded Thursday show. Both ESPN reporters for the Panthers and Lions. Mike Kay and Eric Woodyard stop by. Nate Wimberly, Willie P. We'll talk a lot of Panthers and Lions. We'll see you at 3.

0: I thought the crowd pop at the end there, Mark. And then also, man, 11 seconds left in the first half. And that ball he throws, I think with no timeouts, like just guns it over the middle. Great execute. But how, just what was the crowd like riding the highs of that last night?
1: It was nuts because I thought that was a huge moment when LSU finally gets it together and scores with less than a couple minutes left in the half, and then LSU's getting the ball to start the second half. He thought it was going to be a 2-for-1 there, a big change in momentum, and Chambliss takes him right down the field. And that throw, I think it was to Alexander, right, on like a skinny post. It looked like he backs up, and then he goes, it looks like he's going to run, and then all of a sudden he just throws it on a dime to the streaking receiver in the end zone. I'm like, whoa, where'd that come from? I mean, it was tremendous.
0: Not just, I mean, Alexander, we know he's awesome, but man, really impressed by Traylon Ray, really impressed by Caleb Odom, like the connection that Chambliss has with his guys. I know some of them are new, but like, I think that really showed up. And I think that showed up on the other side too, where, you know, especially when you take Tre'Davious Green out of the game, and that's a huge loss for LSU. You know, there's just a bunch of like really critical moment throws for Leavitt that are just a little high, just a little off. Interested to see kind of who eventually emerges as his guys besides Winnie Watkins at receiver that you can really count on in those spots. And I think with Chambliss, like he had no fear throwing, it looked like even in those big moments, it looked like he's been playing with those guys for years. And, you know, man, it was great drama. I wonder, Mark, I know you were in the post game press conference with Lane. Did he say what were the halftime ChatGPT prompts that helped them turn it around?
1: Yeah, I think he called our buddy Tom Mars for some halftime motivation advice. You know, he said, look, I think I said earlier in the week, I thought the team that would win would be the team that handled the first 10 to 15 minutes best. And it, you know, and didn't do something stupid and wasn't overwhelmed by the crowd and the emotion and the atmosphere. And he said, look, we walked into a storm and didn't handle it well. And I think it was a matter of just getting his guys in the locker room and calming everybody down. I mean, you knew they were going to come back in the second half. You knew Ole Miss wasn't going to blow them out 45-7 or something. Sure. You know, LSU's too good of a football team. But I thought it was just mostly, Leavitt was not good in the first half. I thought he played much better in the second half. You know, losing Green is a tremendous loss, and Lane didn't offer many specifics after the game, but said it doesn't look good. I guess now we know why he wanted Daquan Wright on his team.
2: Yeah. If only he had those pros, they would have had a chance. Hey, look, this is still a 12-team playoff this year. They haven't wrecked the regular season yet. They're dying to. They want to save everything but the regular season. So this loss matters. And LSU's got one now. And anything more than two is you get real, real, real nervous, which means they might not want to lose again, or maybe they can lose one. They've got Texas A&M next week, who did not play well in the loss to Kentucky that we'll discuss. And I don't know, maybe they're wounded and coming in. I don't know how you respond from the emotion of this night. It's such a unique event. They kind of have a little bit of time, but man, Kentucky, Mississippi State, neither of these are gimmies anymore. And then they got a late deal with Bama, Texas, and Tennessee all in a row. What do you think of LSU's playoff chances at this spot, Max? We'll do the same for Ole Miss in a sec.
0: Yeah, I think it's treacherous. And I, you know, you could say, okay, yeah, A&M is not the team we thought they would be. You certainly got exposed by Kentucky yesterday. But that's going to be a really tough one. I think Mike Elko is going to, whip his team into shape this week after a game like that. And what a brutal loss at home. Like you're right, Dan. You go through the schedule and there's just not a lot that you're just sort of writing off as automatic wins. Especially if Leavitt, you know, obviously what a miracle that he was able to play in this game after all of his ailments, but you know, you got to keep him healthy and you got to, you know, you've got to you know, the Trinidad's Green injury, you know, I hope it's not severe, but I mean, you're going to need some injury luck to kind of get through this run, because this is a team that, you know, you didn't get that second portal in the spring to go fix all your needs. You tried the NFL portal and it didn't work, but I think you've got, this is the team you got, and they're still learning on the go. And you are seeing guys step up, I think, on both sides of the ball. But, you know, man, I don't know if LSU, the level we saw against Clemson, it's just, that's going to be the question. It's just like, can they, and obviously we know a little more about Clemson now, but like, man, can you sustain that level of high play here over 12 games? I think it's going to be really tough to do. I'm not saying that they're going to go 6-6 by any means, but they're going to be one of those teams, I think, that's like kind of right on the fringe there of like, if you're a 9-3, like Texas was last year, and you've got a loss to an opponent people didn't expect, then it's going to be like, man, you're probably campaigning to try to get into this thing.
2: Yeah. And Mark, same question about LSU and Ole Miss. Ole Miss is at Florida next week, at Vanderbilt, Missouri at Texas. They still got Georgia late, and who knows what Oklahoma is going to be. And then they get the Egg Bowl way at the end, and Mississippi State's pretty good. So, but they've got that advantage at 3-0. So playoff thoughts on both teams from your perspective.
1: Yeah, I kept LSU in, I think, at number 10 for this week, just because A&M lost and, you know, USC's defense didn't look great. And, you know, Penn State hasn't played anybody yet. I did have Penn State in there. But, you know, I moved Ole Miss up to number 2 behind Texas. I just think they've got one of the better wins in the country. I think they've got the two best players in the country when Lacey's healthy. I think Chambliss might be the best player in the country, but they got to be careful next week going into the Swamp. I think the early line is the Gators by 1.5, which is surprising, but John Summerall's got them playing well. They got one of the best receiver rooms in the country, and we know how Ole Miss's defense has struggled at times. Buster Faulkner's been drawing them up for Aaron Filo, who's played well so far. So that's suddenly a huge game in Gainesville next week. And, you know, Pete Golding said this wasn't our Super Bowl, but it was for about 10 months. And for the fans and the program and Keith Carter, the athletics director, I mean, they wanted this one bad. And, you know, it's emotionally, they've got to rebound pretty quickly.
2: Yeah, I think that for Ole Miss, a loss would have been just devastating. Again, for the program, Lane would have had this advantage, you know, even a greater advantage over the program in recruiting. And then, you know, momentum for everything. They do an incredible job with their collective and trying to build the program up under these new rules to where they could be a powerhouse in the SEC, which they struggled to do for decades before. And that's why this new era is a little better for some of these other teams that have that will. But I do love that this game mattered has real meaning beyond just the emotional meaning of what was just a fabulous night. It was the Ole Miss fans showed out. They did everything you would expect. Again, the fact that Lane Kiffin had been back to a number of these games, including the Tennessee one where he got golf balls and mustard bottles thrown at him, and he seemed overwhelmed more by this. Obviously, there's not that there was no buffer of time. The players pointing at him, all of that, just an absolutely fantastic night for college football. It's just, I don't know. You almost can't explain it to other people how this went down or all the little stuff I mentioned earlier in the day, although not much earlier because of all the lightning delays. Alabama, FSU. Florida State 21-6. They were up. I've seen teams play better when they fire their coach, never when an AD gets fired. That was kind of weird. See, kind of pro sports, but they were playing great. And then there was a lightning delay, and then Keylon Russell just went crazy, 320 yards, three touchdowns through the air, 57 yard run on his own. He can absolutely fly. Really, really good win for Bama. I know Florida State, you can say they're not going to have a great team, but they're playing really well there. Max, what are your thoughts on the Tide win?
0: Keylon Russell's coming. I mean, if you go watch that house call from 57 yards out in the third quarter that ripped that game open, like there's just not a lot of guys that can do what he can do when he's really clicking and figuring it out. And when we're watching him kind of grow up as he goes here, but 23 or 33 of the air against Florida State, playing from behind, as you said, for a bunch of that game. You know, I think that you see the run game is starting to come together with their true freshman Crowell and Brown. They ran it well against Florida State in the fourth quarter when they needed to. And I just think, you know, like when you watch like Chambliss and Leavitt go head to head, you just like you see all the experience and savviness and all that kind of stuff. Like Bama is younger, and you know they're probably, you know, they could get into more of these types of shootouts. They could get into some traps and some trouble. But God, the trajectory of where DeBoer's got that offense going right now, I think is really exciting. And I just think by the time we're seeing Keelan Russell play his best football, like I think it's going to be Heisman level football.

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10: I'm Ed Mangan. We start with baseball's wild card round, which has been wild today. Right now, the Yankees and the Red Sox playing in the fifth inning of the Bronx. New York leading 1-0, trying to get the sweep. Boston still has yet to score a run in this series. Meanwhile, the White Sox advance for the first time in a series since 2005. They finish off a sweep of the Astros 7-3. Chase Madras, three-run home run of the sixth, put the game away. And he talked afterwards about moving on to the ALDS to face the Guardians.
11: We're excited. You know, we got a date in Cleveland on Saturday, so, you know, that's what we wanted is, you know, a shot at the DS with, you know, a really good team. It's been, you know, a great series back and forth all year between us, so it's going to be a dogfight, you know, this next ALDS.
10: Meanwhile, in Atlanta, the Phillies fell behind, rallied to win an extra innings 4-3. Atlanta and Philadelphia will play a deciding game tomorrow. Alec Boehm hitting the home run of the 10th inning, which proved to be the difference. Also coming up in about a half hour to be the Padres and the Cubs. San Diego up 1-0, trying to finish off a sweep in advance to face the Brewers in the NLDS. Reminder that all Major League postseason games can be heard on ESPN Radio. WNBA playoffs, the Atlanta Dream advance. They beat the Mystics 93-75 to finish off a two-game sweep. Right now on ESPN, late first quarter, Golden State leading Dallas 22-21. Valkyries trying to get a sweep and advance. NFL news, Steelers quarterback Joey Porter Jr. has been ruled out for tomorrow's game against Cleveland. Packers receiver Jalen Reed is out for the season. He'll have season-ending neck surgery. NHL, third period, Penguins lead the Flyers 5-0.
7: Hey, it's your resident Super Bowl champ Chris Candy coming on Thursday at 2-1 with a victory against the Steelers have us believing the Browns as a real playoff contender. It's unsportsmanlike, 6 a.m. Eastern, right here on ESPN Radio, ESPN2, and ESPNU.

0: this Bama team, you know, I had questions about the offensive line coming into the year. I had questions about the offensive line coming into the year. And look, last week against Kentucky, they got off to a slow start and then blew out Kentucky in the second half. I think they're just looking for the consistency. DeBoer and Ryan Grubb. I got to give a shout out to Ashton Daniels, the Florida State quarterback. His father, Juan, took my starting job in high school when I was a senior, and he was a freshman. He ended up playing the NFL, and I didn't even end up playing in college. But, you know, he's a kid that's bounced around from Stanford to Auburn and now to Florida State. And I think he had four total touchdowns, threw for 377 yards, had some turnovers. But that Alabama defense, I thought, was going to be better. And they've got to find some consistency as well. But, yeah, it'll be interesting to see what Florida State does with DeBoer, because I think they've got an off week maybe after they play Miami, and they could be 2-5 at that point. And I was talking to David Hale, who was at the game with me last night, and he said that probably is the most logical place for it to happen. But, man, Florida State is struggling so much financially. I just still don't know if they want to write a $49 million check.
1: Yeah, with Norvell.
0: Only if Jimbo comes back.
1: DeBoer's
0: only if Jimbo comes back. Yeah,
1: Jimbo.
0: If Jimbo comes back and coaches, you know, you only have to pay him for each win, is what I've heard, which would be amazing.
1: Jimbo will work for
0: that's
1: wins.
0: A way to save some money. Yeah. Yeah, I'd love to. There's no way.
1: Especially late in Jimbo's career. But yeah, man, that'd be tough. Like last year, the UMass coach would have been on like food stamps. I mean, if you don't get that going, can't make the mortgage.
0: Hey, no disrespect.
1: Talking about
0: no disrespect. The 3-0 Minutemen.
1: 3-0 Minutemen. Kidding me? Tall Cotton now. He's probably buying a Lexus if he's getting paid by the win. I mean, it's just goes. I tell you, quarterback who's playing a lot better, Lincoln Keenholz for Louisville. 14 to 23, 219 yards, 3 touchdowns. His total slugfest. Louisville beats SMU 41-31. This is a huge game in the ACC. 7 lead changes. The game was absolutely crazy. There were multiple touchdown runs of 50 yards. Kendrick Raphael had this huge game. Jennings threw for 257, but 2 picks. The interceptions get him. Louisville wins the game. They moved to 3-0 in a big ACC game. What say you, Max?
2: Yeah, I think, you know, I have a piece this week on ESPN of like the September surprises of like the guys out of the portal that have, you know, exceeded expectations that were not top 100 guys. Boy, I got a tough call between Lincoln Keenholz and Michael Hawkins Jr. for the QB spot there, man. Keenholz has been awesome. You know, that was, you know, they invested a lot of money there and bet on Lincoln Keenholz, a guy that had only thrown 36 passes over 3 years at Ohio State, and you just kind of didn't totally know. But Jeff Brohm doesn't miss when it comes to transfer quarterbacks, and certainly not in his time at Louisville. You know, 2 really big tests in their first 3. Really fun to watch. And, you know, I think that was probably for Brohm and for Louisville, probably their biggest home win since they shocked Notre Dame in 2023. You look at the road ahead here, Louisville does not face Miami in the regular season. And I think they probably should be favored to win most or all their games ahead. So, I mean, I think if they stay on this pace, you know, it's super early. And I'm not saying SMU's like out of this or anything like that, but that did feel like one of those games that you may look back on and say that, you know, winner of that game, you know, gets to go Charlotte at the end there. So yeah, awesome start from Louisville. And, you know, Lincoln Keenholz, I think if you're an Ohio State fan watching him a little bit, you're sort of like, would have been nice to see that. Would have been nice to get a little glimpse of that here over the last 3 years.
0: I was at the Ole Miss Louisville game in Nashville, the opener, and he didn't play well in the first half. And I was like, how much do they play this kid? But I agree with Mike. I mean, Brohm's so good working with quarterbacks. Yeah. Brown averaged 16.3 yards a carry yesterday, ran for 163. They spent a lot of money on Trey Richardson, too, the slot guy from Vanderbilt who can fly. So, yeah, looking at Louisville's schedule, they'll be favored by double digits or more until they get to Pitt and Kentucky at the end of the year, probably.
1: Yeah. The big upset of the day, Kentucky. I mean, look, there were people around that Kentucky program who just felt, you know, they could have had Bama last week and should have had Bama last week, and they didn't. They let them up, didn't get it done. Instead, they go into Texas A&M. They go into College Station, win 31-21. Huge program-defining statement victory for Will Stein. At the same time, this is alarm bells for A&M. They got a tough schedule. Marcel Reed, too many turnovers for the Aggies. I mean, Texas A&M did a lot of good things, but there were just too many turnovers. They raised the stakes now. They got to go to Baton Rouge next week. And this is a playoff team returning a lot of players. High expectations, although a lot of people wondered whether they were a product of their schedule a year ago. This is a tough loss for them. So either program or both. What do you think, Max?
2: Yeah, I mean, that was a bit of the brutal awakening for A&M fans in that one. And that it's, you know, you're kind of seeing similar to Oregon a week ago. I think there's a little bit of reckoning there with like, okay, maybe we were hard on the guy. Maybe Colin Klein was pretty good at calling an offense and managing, Marcel Reed to the best of his ability. And you're seeing Avery Johnson kill it with Klein again this year at K-State. A&M promoted from within with its OC spot and with its play calling. Didn't go into the portal to upgrade a quarterback after making the playoff. 26-49 day for Marcel Reed. You know, obviously, you know, two picks. The picks are always bad, but I think the fourth down throw on the run was brutal. Like, just a lot of frustrations there. I don't have a subscription to TexAgs, but I bet it was a colorful night on the boards for the fan base there. And, you know, credit to Will Stein and Joe Sloan for putting the pieces together offensively to be really competitive right away. Efficient day for Minchie. CJ Baxter's healthy, ran it really well against Texas A&M. And Mike Elko said it. You know, that was an ass kicking. He said that to Will Stein's face on the field afterward and said the same afterward, like, hey, you know, in the post game, like that is a, you know, a big stock down there for A&M if you viewed them as like a pretty safe playoff pick.
0: Yeah, our buddy, I like you said, Max, I don't have a subscription to TexAgs, but our buddy Dave Wilson sent me some screenshots last night. And, you know, they're taking it pretty well, comparing it to Dennis Franchione's 77-0 loss to Oklahoma. That was it. There's no coming back from
1: that's
0: this.
1: That's good.
0: Typical Texas A&M Aggies. No program other than maybe Arkansas does a better job of self-sabotaging itself than Texas A&M. But, you know, the court, I love Elko. I think he's one of the best coaches in the country. And it's similar to Oregon with Lanning. When he had both his coordinators left, he promotes from within. And he said, I wanted him coaching for us and not somebody else because I knew they were ready. And it hasn't looked good so far. But, you know, Reed is a tremendous athlete and has made big plays at times. But it's just too many mistakes over and over again.
1: Speaking of self-sabotage in Arkansas, what the hell, Razorback fans? This is a bitter group. I respect the bitterness and the defeatism. Georgia demolishes them 45-17, but the Arkansas fans were ready for that. They're 1-2 under new coach Ryan Silverfield's first season. They got just crushed by Utah and Georgia, and, you know, was not good. But there is a mass protest. There was a fan group that decided to do a reverse sellout. They tried to get no one to show up at the game, like go COVID on it, play it in an empty stadium. There was almost no one. The pregame tailgate was described as a complete ghost town. I don't know. Still seemed like people were eating some. There were paper bags over fans' heads. Somebody had a sign that made the broadcast, "At least we have basketball." It was not John Calipari in a mask. It was just some rando. They are all over Hunter Yurecek, who is the chair of the College Football Playoff Committee, I think. Or at least is on the cut, but is now dealing with an absolute. I've never seen a program this angry 3 games into a new coach's tenure. Have you, Mark? You've been around the SEC a long time, but this is wild. They got look, their budget is too small. There's going to be a study on their feasibility of competitiveness or something. Like, it is ugly at Arkansas.
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0: Dan, you left out the most humiliating thing of the day. Oh, did you guys catch this during the broadcast? So Georgia's defensive line, they felt like they weren't getting enough good work in this game. And so during a TV timeout, they got footage of the D linemen were doing some drills to stay fresh. Essentially treating Arkansas like a scrimmage. And Kirby was asked about it after the game and said, yeah, that's what our coach wanted. He felt like they weren't running the ball enough. We wanted to stay loose and get some good work out of this game. You know what I mean? We don't want to waste the opportunity to squeeze in some extra practice during this Arkansas game. And that's a low for you. I mean,
1: you're limited hours, right? Don't you?
0: I understand why the base is all the way out on Hunter Yurecek. That's, they've been building up that for a few years now. I texted some buddies. I was just like, explain this to me. Like, how could they be, this was after two games. I was like, how could they be this out on Silverfield this quickly? And they're just like, well, they were never in on Silverfield. So that's, what do you expect? And I think that's probably a product of a little bit of just what a wacky SEC carousel that was, that, you spend all this time building up to, we think we're getting Alex Kolisch, we think we're getting Rhett Lashley, we think we're getting Eric Morris, and you end up with Ryan Silverfield after the way the dominoes fell there. And I think that was disappointing to people. But yeah, it's bad, but I am surprised. I don't know that it just feels like way too early to be like, yep, this is going to be a one and done. Obviously it should be like, it doesn't make any sense. This is why we got to expand the playoff, Dan. This is why we got to open the door to more programs because people should not, have to experience, this kind of frustration.
1: Skunk running loose in the stadium. Not a good sign, not a good, visual. People who do not have problems. All my West Virginia Mountaineers, Rich Rod takes the Mountaineers to Charlotte. It was a Duke Mayo's classic. As if you needed to encourage West Virginia fans to drink more than what they already do. They were drinking mayo in the stands. They were so happy to defeat Virginia, 38-27. Michael Hawkins Jr., 5 total touchdowns. The offense looks like a Rich Rod offense. Like, he's got his personnel kind of here. And WVU is 3-0, a wild deal, a really quality win over Virginia. Thoughts on that one, Max?
0: Man, Michael Hawkins Jr.

0: I feel like if he had stayed at Oklahoma, which he had no reason to, but if he had stayed at Oklahoma, he probably would have been subbed into the game here at some point against Michigan or New Mexico with how rough things have been for the Sooners. But he, I mean, what a great career move by him to go out to Morgantown with Rich Rod, with Cam Cook, the Jacksonville State transfer. And those guys have just been dominant. And huge win over Virginia. Rich Rod, he's 3-0. That's his second win already over a top 25 opponent for a job that was like just a complete roster flip rebuild when he got back there. Michael Hawkins, number two this morning in the updated QBR rankings nationally, because he's just been an elite on the run. I think you've seen growth as a passer. West Virginia, I think they're going to be a problem. You know, you watch Texas Tech Houston on Friday and sort of like, okay, maybe BYU is definitely the best team in this conference. I don't know. There's probably 5, 6, 7 teams that are looking at the top and feel like it's wide open and they got a shot. And the vibes are very strong from West Virginia. Rich Rod said he had Red Solo Cup plans for after the game. And I think a lot of their fans do.
1: So there's a big, I wouldn't say big, but there's a little rivalry between Virginia and West Virginia over the song Country Roads. You know, Country Road, Take Me Home. It's obviously big in West Virginia. People say in Virginia that it was actually written about Virginia because the Blue Ridge Mountains are mostly in Virginia and the Shenandoah River is overwhelmingly in Virginia, and John Denver never actually went to West Virginia. And they like to give the West Virginia people a little hell that even their most famous song isn't theirs. Should this game, at least they should be playing this thing annually and have it determine who the song is actually about. Could we add some stakes to that and make it like the country roads, or is it just West Virginia? Does West Virginia get to claim it forever, or is there anything to this Virginia claim?
0: And you can you're go saying we co-op hole. This and we make it like a John Denver Mayo Bowl, basically?
1: Yeah. I mean, the Mayo, everyone likes the Mayo Bowl. It's not the Pop-Tart, but it's close. But could we make this the John Denver Bowl or something? I don't know. Is there something here that we could have bring the song into it?
0: I like it.
1: I don't think you should take this from West Virginia. I think the Virginia people are kind of bullies with this. Let the West Virginia people have this song. They love it. It's globally popular, all of that. Quickly, you mentioned the Texas Tech victory Friday night. Absolute banger up in Lubbock, 28-26 over Houston. Connor Wegman was terrific. Made the big plays, but it came down to a goal line stand for Tech, and stopping him right at the inch yard line. Thoughts on the on Texas Tech holding off Houston to kind of still maintain that Big 12 dominance right now?
0: Work in progress for Texas Tech. I think big to get Kenny Johnson and Jacoby Williams and some of the guys who stepped up for them when they did. I think you saw Will Hammond gain some confidence as it went along after they threw out Tommy Castellanos for the first snap of the night on offense, and he tried to throw a ball away and threw a pick. That was not a great omen or a great start for Texas Tech. Impressive by Connor Wegman, and I think Houston is going to stay in this race, and I just think there's enough experience and enough guys coming back there that, you know, they showed that they played a much tougher than they did a year ago. And had the chance there, on the two-pointer after a great drive to go and try and tie it. So, I thought an impressive fight from Willie Fritz's squad. All he does is win everywhere he goes, and he's going to continue to win at Houston. But I think it's a very different challenge for Joe McGuire this year without Brendan Sorsby and without all these NFL players that they had a year ago. And you see the difference. I think they're kind of like I said about Alabama, like I think there's going to be growth over the course of the season where you feel like by the end of it, they're a lot better team. But right now they're learning on the go and making mistakes. Very talented. Good to see them get Trey White back. LaDainian Guyton, the true freshman that they took out of Georgia, Mark, that guy is a freak show. Certainly looks like the next David Bailey over there. So you can see the chess pieces. They're just still trying to kind of figure out how to play it.
1: Kamario Taylor, Mississippi State. 4 touchdown passes, massive come from behind victory against South Carolina. You, Max, you and I have been talking about him since week one. He's he's unbelievably good. I mean, like, he is so good. I went back and looked at his recruiting rankings. I'm not sure how, what did everyone miss? He was a third-ranked player in Mississippi. Wasn't eighth best quarterback. Things. I mean, this guy is phenomenal. They've now manhandled Minnesota. They went to South Carolina and won. I know it's South Carolina. I know they were chanting fire Shade Beamer at the end of that thing, but they got Mizzou this week and then Alabama. At what point is Mississippi State for real as a team? And how good is this guy, Max?
0: Dan, I think we've been doing the small sample Heisman segment. Would you say, is it kind of consensus one Trinidad, like is two Kamario Taylor at this point?
1: I think Darian Mensa gets in there still.
0: Mensa?
1: Yeah, he's hovering. There's still Arch and Tony, the name power, I mean, but
0: yeah. Yeah. I just to stare down to go on the road again and to stare down a 16-0 deficit, and rally back the way they did, and you know, once again filling up the highlight reel as he went. He's fifth in total offense right now, sit top six in QBR. This team is going to pull upsets like that. That's just, you know, you can see it coming. They've already been doing it. But the way that he responded when it wasn't right and got, you know, just stayed chill and kept playing. Really cool to see. I think Mississippi State, I would assume as we record this, I would assume they're going to move into the AP top 25 for the first time in Jeff Levy's tenure. They had lost 19 of their last 20 SEC games entering Saturday. So it's a huge step forward. And honestly, guys, I think if we threw out all the priors and the preseason rankings and stuff, there's a few of these teams right now, and Bill Connolly posted his resume, SP Plus. There's a few of these teams, Mississippi State, UCLA, maybe Northwestern, who destroyed Colorado. There's a few of these teams that if you just threw out all the priors, you'd say, like, man, are they like a top 10, top 15 team right now? I think you'd probably say that about Mississippi State being 10, top 15 team right now. I think you'd probably say that about Mississippi State being in that, maybe that top 10 range just based on what they've done so far.
1: Big
0: Dylan
1: Ten
0: Stewart
1: fans.
0: Did come back, though. Dylan Stewart looked like a monster once again. So that was encouraging to see. It's a little surprising to see some of the Fire Beamer stuff. Right? This again, though, Dan, this is what we lose if we expand this playoff.
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1: Matt Hill, Stories from the Summits of Sport, a collection of this man's ESPN work, is available on Tuesday, September 22nd. So 3 weeks from today, wherever you get your books is where you can get Seth Wickersham's newest book, Beyond That Hill. And so you're saying this is just a collection of stories from your
2: quarter century
1: of work with ESPN that have not made it in any of your pieces or works, or and this, you're sort of hoovering up all the good stuff and putting it in a book.
2: It's an essentials. And so, you know, and I think that, like, what you try to do with something like that is, you know, you're not only trying to give the readers, you know, your best stories, but, you know, you're trying to reflect, you know, how sports and maybe even the country has changed so that the book has a point.
1: Right.
2: And so, you know, there's stories that I've done on people like Kobe Bryant or Tom Brady. There's stories that Don Van Natta and I did in there that, you know, especially our Goodell Jerry Jones story from 2017. I think of all the ones we've done, that one is the one that, you know, I'm proudest of. There's just a ton of great backstory to that one. And
1: like what?
2: Well, remember, so that was the fall of 17, and it was a tough year for the league. Remember, President Trump in his first term was coming after the Kneelers. They were scrambling. You know, Don and I had that piece of reporting from Bob McNair, you can't have the inmates running the prison. I mean, it was a tough fall. And in the middle of it, Jerry Jones was threatening to sue the NFL to block Rodgers' contract extension. And it was a cold war between two of the most powerful people in sports. And, you know, we felt like we could tell a really insidery story about that one. And we just have a ton of colorful reporting in that story, but I'll never forget, the story was about to go to print, and I was driving from New York to Connecticut, and I got a call from Don, and he said he had just gotten off the phone with an impeccable source who said at the beginning of the year there was this phone call with Roger Goodell, Jerry Jones, and Jeff Pasch, who was the league's general counsel,
1: right?
2: And it was about Zeke Elliott, when they were going to tell Jerry that Zeke was suspended, which Jerry was surprised about, to put it mildly.
1: Oh, he was pissed.
2: He was,
1: I remember,
2: so upset.
1: That.
2: Right. And the source said, we're not at liberty to say what happened, but there was some colorful language, and you guys should try to figure out what was said. And so we're both working the phones, and we end up learning that, you know, Roger and Jeff tell Jerry about Zeke's suspension. Jerry, you know, got very upset, and he says, you know, you think Bob Kraft came after you hard. Bob Kraft is blank compared to what I'm gonna do to you. And, you know, the process of gathering that reporting and getting it into print and showing readers a deeper look at the sport that, you know, look, I think people love football most and know about it the least. That was our goal with that story and all of our stories, and that was a particularly fun one.
1: So out of the names of the folks that you have in here, my goodness, Mahomes, Brady, mm-hmm. Prime, Kobe, just to name four. Who was the most fierce competitor that you've come across? Whether it was gleaning something from the interview with him or her,
2: yeah,
1: or stories that were told by others about this subject?
2: That's a great, I mean, there, once you get to a certain level of the uber competitors, obviously Brady. I think, you know, I first met Tom, you know, so I was hired in 2000. He graduated from Michigan in 2000. Fall of 2001, I'm getting my first kind of shot to go write big feature stories for ESPN. They send me to Foxborough to write about this young guy who's coming on well and playing well in relief of Bledsoe, and then we'll probably go back to the bench. And so I meet with Brady. This is like October of 01. He's wearing like a gray sweatsuit and a backpack. He looks like a junior at Michigan.
1: Mm-hmm.
2: And I'll never forget, he said, you know, football's always come really easy to me. And, you know, at the time, we were both young men kind of getting our career breaks at the same time. And I didn't have the perspective to understand what he was saying then. But I think that, like, anytime he says something like that, he means it to the bottom of his soul. And I think that, like, the intensity that the fire within him compared to other people, I think is pretty unique. And I mean, that's not like a groundbreaking statement. There's
1: well, I mean, when you're comparing it to someone like Kobe, though, right? I mean,
2: yeah, Kobe was motivated, but Kobe was different, obviously, because he had the, you know, the spotlight on him being a first round pick from the beginning. And so he had something to kind of live up to, whereas Brady was under the radar for a bit.
1: And also at Michigan had to share time with Drew Henson. Mm-hmm. And he showed up after Greasy won the national championship. Mm-hmm. So he had those big shoes to fill. And I guess Kobe was a massive prep star in Philadelphia.
2: He was.
1: You know?
2: I think Brady just, you know, the little things he said over the years that you look back on and you think, those were the clues. You know, football's always come easy to me. It doesn't mean that he never had to work at it, because he obviously worked his tail off. But I think that, like, those are the things where he had, like, an innate sense of the game, and he kind of took to it in a special way that, in retrospect, you kind of see those little moments as lore or little clues. And another one happened, like, about a decade later. I was in his living room, and he says, you know, my first 10 years in the league have prepared me for my last 10. And I was like, what? Like, this dude is just saying he's going to play 20 years? And, you know, I didn't take it, you know, I took him at his word, but I didn't think he would do it. I thought that was an admirable goal. I think he did okay on that.
1: Well, and then also you could make the case his last 10 were better than his first 10.
2: Huge case.
1: Or at least his last 10 will be better than anybody's 10.
2: He was a complete...
1: You know, mostly, you know, obviously mostly.
2: Yeah.
1: But the way that he finished as a 40-year-old, his stats... I mean, you're seeing Rodgers attempt it now. I mean, Breeze barely cracked his 40s before, you know, he retired. You know, you're looking at the league right now, and the only comparison you could make is to somebody who is in your book, Beyond That Hill, and Mahomes.
2: Yeah.
1: Because Mahomes has, in his 20s, surpassed Brady in his 20s. Now comes the hard part.
2: Yep.
1: To try and stay with Brady, right?
2: And there's so many things that have to go right. You know, when Brady was in his mid-30s, Belichick, and this is in the book, Belichick presented a study to Kraft that showed how quarterbacks tail off after their mid-30s. And he kind of used it as justification as why we're going to draft Jimmy Garoppolo and we're going to start this transition plan. And obviously, Brady outlasted Garoppolo. And the story that's in the book is about the last days of the Patriot way, when Belichick and Kraft finally parted ways. But one of the things that Kraft told a confidant, because Belichick had obviously opened the door for Brady to leave after the 19th season, and Brady walked right out and goes and wins a Super Bowl. And Kraft says, you know, Bill told me he couldn't play anymore. And then he goes out and wins an effing Super Bowl. I mean, can you imagine, like, you know, Kraft and Belichick have been through a lot together, but can you imagine, you know, saying that to your boss and your boss having that, having to watch Tom Brady win a Super Bowl as a Tampa Bay Buck?
1: That's tough, but in retrospect, if you really want to, let's be real about it, wouldn't you say Brady had a better chance to win a Super Bowl in Tampa in that one season than staying put with the roster that the Patriots had around him at that point in time? Chris, you're also an expert on this subject.
3: 100%, yeah.
1: Right?
3: Yeah.
1: You know what I mean? So
3: that 2019 Patriots team was not equipped to win.
1: Even with Brady playing at the top of his game, I don't...
3: I mean, they lost at home in the wild card.
2: They did.
1: Yeah, I didn't see it, but Belichick commissioned a report, or it landed on his desk?
2: No, he kind of did it internally and saying, you know, this is why we're going to make this pick. We're looking at a quarterback, and we'll look to... you know, set up a transition.
1: Uh-huh.
2: Obviously, that all came to a head during the 2017 season, and, you know, Jimmy was surprised everybody with that trade when he was moved to San Francisco. But again, you know, Brady's a fascinating guy because, unlike almost any unique athlete, his body outlasted his will for football, which is almost every time it's the other way around.
1: No doubt about it. No doubt about it. But he's also, you know, living through it, living it on still as a broadcaster, going to the stadium. You can hear he gets better every week. I think he's a much better broadcaster now than he was when he first started. And he works at it. You could tell, like, he truly does work at it, which no surprise based on the work ethic you're describing. What's your favorite Mahomes story that you've grabbed then? Because, well, I mean, again, he is set up if he can continue on. And create another dynastic run in Kansas City to try and catch Brady. And
2: yeah, the story
1: which is nuts, but
2: the story about Mahomes that's in there. I mean, it's a long story about you know, how he came to be. And I had like three sentences in there about how he liked to put ketchup on steak. And that took off. Like, that became the buzzworthy thing for, like, I want to say our guy, Peter Schaefer, or Peter Schrager was talking about it on Good Morning Football. I want to say like 2 weeks after the fact.
1: Right.
2: I think the most interesting thing about Mahomes is how different he is from Brady in a couple essential ways. Obviously, they have an incredible innate drive where they're running for a finish line that doesn't really exist. I mean, they're competing only against themselves. But Mahomes was under the radar in Texas as a quarterback. And it seems staggeringly ridiculous to think about right now, but it's true. And, you know, they have the Elite 11 regionals, which are like the high school showcase. And then if you do well enough, you go down the road and you're in the Elite 11 nationals. And he didn't qualify for the regional. Patrick Mahomes, with that skill set, didn't qualify in Texas. And I asked him about it, wondering if, like, that was the cliched chip on his shoulder. You hear it with Tom all the time, talking about how UCLA pulled their scholarship and USC, you know, ended up not wanting him and, you know, dropping to the sixth round. And he was so level-headed about it. He goes, no, you know, East Texas isn't really known for quarterbacks, and I was kind of lost. I was more known for baseball, and that was that. And I thought that was interesting because where his greatness comes from, and really, you know, the subtext of the book is, like, where greatness comes from and what the price of it is, I thought was so much different than Tom's. I mean, they overlap. The Venn diagrams overlap. But the thing that I think Jordan kind of brought to the culture of finding slights and nurturing them and inventing them at times, that was never the case with him. I think that he's someone who's always been running his own race, and, you know, it's worked out well for him.
1: Well, I mean, this year, you want to continue the Brady analogy in terms of a career. In the middle of his two dynastic runs, Brady blew out his knee and had to come back from that.
2: Mm-hmm.
1: And I will see if Mahomes has another dynastic run in him, but he's coming back from a knee injury. And, you know, you're hearing how, you know, and Jeremy Fowler's, you know, I guess top tens. Mahomes isn't number one on that list. Everyone's overlooking the Chiefs potentially, maybe for good reason.
2: Mm-hmm.
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1: Our radio audience has returned. Will Forte is here. We just saw a clip of Coyote versus Acme in theaters nationwide this Friday, August 28th. John Cena was already on in support of this a few weeks ago. And it's the live action, the animation, and just everything. It looks amazing. It looks so great to see this on the screen. And, of course, so many folks of, you know, our generation will remember Roger Rabbit and things like that. And it kind of has a similar feel to that.
16: Yeah, obviously. Big shoes to fill, obviously, like that. You know, that's the top of the heap when it comes to the mixture of live action and animation, and so that, you know, we were just trying to do something that lived up to these wonderful Looney Tunes characters that we grew up loving, and you know, the whole thing was just made with such love and respect for Looney Tunes, so we're really excited by how it turned out.
1: Okay, yeah, and Cena's just a great human.
16: He's so good, and it's really fun to watch him work. He just is. He's got these really long chunks of dialogue, and I've never seen him chunk anything. He's so prepared, and then he's also a really gifted improviser. So he can slip in some incredibly funny dialogue seamlessly into this written word and get right back into the next thing he's supposed to say, and I don't have that talent. Like, I can maybe every once in a while think of something funny to say, but then I'll chunk it when I'm trying to get right back into the prepared dialogue.
1: Man, he's veering into your lane, and you say he has skill set that you're...
16: Oh, he's amazing. I actually learned a lot from him.
1: What about wrestling? Can you get in his lane?
16: He knows that I'm very, very strong and powerful.
1: You can
16: have
1: that.
16: Yeah. Wily moves, pun intended. Yeah.
1: Look at you, man. Yeah, obviously.
16: Thank God we're in a different weight class, right?
1: Yes.
16: Yeah.
1: Otherwise, you'd have to teach him a lesson.
16: Exactly.
1: Understood. And just acting with not, like, how did you do this? Like, we just saw you holding up an Acme rocket in your hands.
16: Yeah.
1: And an evidence box that looked real that was put on the table by, you know, Wile E. Coyote. How did you pull this sort of stuff off?
16: A lot of that stuff is pretty easy. Like the rocket skates, you're just holding a pair of blades or something, right?
1: Okay.
16: So they can just animate over it. But there are some very intricate things. Like there's a scene in here where an animated piano falls onto a car, an actual car, and smashes the car. So you just seeing how they implode the car, and you have to do so many different takes, and then they composite the shots, and you can actually see there on the day how it's going to work. And it was so fun. But like, actually, when we're talking to a character, it's a different story. Cause like, there's a traditional thing where you just hold a tennis ball on the end of a stick, so you know where the character's eyes are.
1: Yes.
16: Well, Dave Green, the director, had this really smart thing. He took this guy, this iconic puppeteer, Dave Barclay, who did Jabba the Hutt and Yoda and all the Fraggle Rock characters, just a ton of stuff.
1: Uh-huh.
16: And he had a Wile E. Coyote puppet. So during rehearsals, we would move around with that puppet, and he would be able to be as expressive as Wile E. is. And it, you know, by the time we got to shooting the scene with the tennis ball, you really kind of knew what what Wiley was going to do.
1: So you're someone else is holding the stick with the tennis ball, obviously, while you're at it.
16: Yes. Yeah. Or sometimes it's just like a little pole with a tennis ball on it.
1: Dude. Just when you thought, oh, this it's cool. So high tech and all that stuff. It's just a tennis ball.
16: Oh, yeah.
1: At the end of the day.
16: Always
1: a sometimes
16: tennis
1: as simple as that.
16: Yeah.
1: Coyote versus Acme, available in theaters nationwide this Friday, August 28th. It's been a while since you've been here. Are you still a fan of the Raiders? Are we still in on this? I am.
16: I mean, I'll be honest. I was a little upset by them moving to Las Vegas.
1: Right.
16: I was born in Oakland. You know, my A's have done it, too. So it's tough to take. But they're still my team.
1: Yes.
16: I haven't, like, moved off of them. But it's just a little different not having them be in Oakland.
1: Yeah.
16: And that's how I felt when they went to Los Angeles, too, back in the day, back in the 80s. Right. It just felt so right when they came back home. So
1: you spent time in the black hole in your life.
16: Oh, yeah. I got to go hang out with Phil Villapiano in the black hole. I got to hang out with him and Franco Harris together.
1: Dude.
16: Like, pretty, you know.
1: Where?
16: Right before Franco passed away. I think it was, like, within that next year.
1: Yeah.
16: He had come because it was some anniversary of the Immaculate Reception.
1: Uh-huh.
16: Yeah. And so it was really fun to be down there because you're with like all these people dressed up in Raiders stuff. And
1: yes.
16: They just had such respect for Franco Harris. It was really fun to see how they embraced him.
1: Yes.
16: And Phil Villapiano is just an amazing guy.
1: They didn't drop a
16: meet Dave Casper through him. And just it was, you know, it's like royalty.
1: They didn't drop a Phil Villapiano on a car. Right?
16: No, they did not. Okay. This is a regular piano. Thank you for the clarification.
1: There would have to be a stunt Villapiano for something like that. Understood. All right. I've got a list of celebrity true or false aspects about your career. I want to know what's true and what's not.
16: Okay.
1: Okay. And we have, as always, great production value to kick it off. Please hit it.
12: Celebrity true or false.
13: You can't handle the truth.
1: All right, and that's all. That's also a harbinger. Jack Nicholson's voice, right there.
16: True.
1: celebrity true or false with Will Forte. True or false? First up, you roomed with Val Kilmer, and the two of you actually considered competing on the Amazing Race together.
16: That's true.
1: All right.
16: What?
1: All right. Let's start from the beginning. You and Val Kilmer are
16: so we were in MacGruber together.
1: Okay.
16: He had a place in New Mexico.
1: Mm-hmm.
16: That he had to sell, and he was living in a rented place in Malibu, and he was going to find a new place in Malibu. So he asked me, would it be okay if he stayed with me for what I thought was a couple of days while he was locking down a new place in Malibu? Mm-hmm. It ended up being like 2.5-3 months, and it was a blast. So I would watch Amazing Race every week, and he would come in and say, this stuff is going to rot your mind. What are you doing watching this reality crap? And I said, it's pretty good. You should watch it.
1: It's a reality competition.
16: I know.
1: It's a reality competition.
16: Exactly. I loved it. So he sat down, and by the end of the first time watching it, he's like, oh, this is pretty good. So every Sunday, it was Sunday, right?
1: Yeah.
16: We would watch it together.
1: Yeah.
16: And at a certain point, a couple weeks in, we just looked at each other. We're like, we got to do the Amazing Race. And we called our reps the next day.
1: Uh-huh.
16: And they were like, no way. No. What are you doing? And so we kind of just let it go. And then when he just sadly passed away recently, I called them all up and I reminded them, like, oh, remember we wanted to do the Amazing Race? And they're like, oh, man, you should have done that. Like, you were the people who told us not to.
1: Damn it.
16: Yeah.
1: What was he like as a roommate? Messy?
16: It was the coolest experience. There was a time, we were both kind of Oscars in a way, and both kind of Felixes also in a way.
1: Yeah.
16: But I just will always remember there was this one time when we were both doing something at the kitchen table and a Doors song came on.
1: Mm-hmm.
16: And we just started singing a Doors song together.
1: Come on,
16: and it just made me remember back when the Doors movie was coming out.
1: Yeah.
16: Never in a million years would have thought that I'd even get a chance to shake Val Kilmer's hand.
1: Yes.
16: And now he's my roommate that I want to move out of my house because I'm it was so fun.
1: That's so great. I love that.
16: He was a magical dude.
1: Second one for you here. Speaking of MacGruber, true or false, you owned the Mazda Miata that he drove in the film?
16: I did.
1: So that was your car?
16: I didn't own it.
1: You owned it.
16: We used it.
1: Uh-huh.
16: And then I just asked, as production was ending, oh, what are you doing with the car? And they said, oh, we're just going to sell it. And I said, how much? And they said, $1,000. So me and John and Yorma, who made the movie together, we said, let's do it. It was a great deal for them because they didn't put in any of the money. I bought it, but the three of us owned it. And it was just like sitting in my garage for, I don't know, 15 to 13 years. So finally I sold it for charity.
1: Okay.
16: This wonderful guy, Mike, bought it for like $55,000.
1: Oh.
16: He let us sell it again the next year for charity, the same charity.
1: Uh-huh.
16: Again, bought it to keep it for $55,000 again. And then we sold it a third time. And now somebody else has it up in Canada somewhere.
1: So is it any point in time here? Was it here in Southern California that you
16: oh, yeah.
1: Okay. So you could be, did you drive around? Like somebody could like be at a red light and turn and there's Will Forte and the Mazda Miata from.
16: I didn't.
1: From MacGruber?
16: I didn't drive it because we had to go straight from the set in Albuquerque where we shot MacGruber to the whole season in SNL. So by the time I got back and the car was in my garage, the battery was dead and the tires were flat. And so it wasn't till we made the MacGruber TV series in 2021 that they came and loaded it onto a flatbed and we used it for the TV series too.
1: Love it.
16: Yeah.
1: Next up, true or
16: but
1: false?
16: But I did, then when I was getting it ready to be auctioned off, I did drive it down to the place I had to try to get it smogged and stuff like that. And I did
1: testing the Miata from MacGruber.
16: Well, because it's not just this Miata.
1: Yeah.
16: It's also like in the TV series, we drew a bunch of like nasty sayings on the car. So like I'm driving around with pictures of, I think there's a picture of a penis on it, and, you know, stuff like that.
1: Safe for driving, but not safe for work.
16: Yeah.
1: Got it. Will Forte right here on The Rich Eisen Show. Back to wrap it in a sec.
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16: This is a good one.
1: Yes, this is a good one. Our radio audience has returned. Mark Wahlberg is here. We just on the TV side just saw a trailer for By Any Means, an outstanding cast. Yahya Abdul-Mateen and also Mark Wahlberg right at the top of the flow chart. Great to see you, Matt.
16: Thank you, buddy. Good to see you.
1: That's this movie, brother.
16: Yeah, this one is intense. I've been in a lot of movies. I've played some pretty memorable characters, but this one definitely is right at the top of the list.
1: What drew you to playing Greg Scarpa?
16: The material, the unlikely partnership, and the partnership and the bond that was created between these two guys. You know, this is based on a true story. And when I knew a lot about Greg Scarpa, a.k.a. the Grim Reaper, who's probably had more, you know, recorded murders in the history of the mob than any other mob figure. And when I found out that he was involved in cracking the Mississippi Burning case and this other case in 66 with a voting activist, I was just blown away. And, you know, it wasn't like he was the typical, you know, FBI informant. This guy thought he was James Bond. Mm-hmm. And he was out there doing things that nobody expected. And, you know, when people couldn't get answers and information, he had a very specific method of getting lots of information quickly. Mm-hmm. And he was trying to encourage his partner that this is the way things need to be done. And it was just such a great script. You know, Elegance Braddon, who I was a fan of seeing his first film, he was directing the movie. It was one of the blacklist scripts, so one of the best unproduced screenplays in Hollywood. And, you know, I had flirted with the idea of playing Scarpa in the past with Antoine Fuqua in a film that he had based on Greg's life in and around the Colombo Wars. Mm. And so this was an opportunity for me to go and play that part and to play a supporting role, which has a lot of bite to it.
1: No doubt, man. And you could see there's you got something.
16: Yeah, we got a little bit of prosthetics, put on a lot of weight, spent the entire time with Greg Jr.
1: Yeah.
16: Who was also, he actually rose further in the ranks than his dad in the mob. And he was new to being home. And he worked on the movie with me the entire time.
1: No kidding.
16: And I think the thing for me that really humanized Scarpa, which kind of set it off for me, when I was finally in costume, you know, I had, that was my real hair. People think I was wearing a wig. I was like the departed hair. It was just like, I have to have this crazy comb over. That's all my real hair.
1: Nice.
16: And I was like, I got ready, came out, was in wardrobe, makeup, and Greg and Linda were sitting together, and he was like, oh my God, that's Daddy. And I was like, it just put it in perspective. It just humanized him for me. Wow. In a way. Wow. It was like, okay, here's a guy who just lived in this world, mm-hmm. which a lot of us don't really understand, and what he had to do to survive. I felt like, okay, I got a connection to this guy, and this guy, he makes up his own rules.
1: And the FBI, to this date, has never acknowledged that Scarpa was part of helping the federal government in this crucial period of our country.
16: And oddly enough, he never helped the government convict anybody who was in the mafia. You know, he utilized all of his relationships, connections to help his guys get away with things. So, yeah, it's a crazy story.
1: Fascinating. Wow. And this is in theaters near you tomorrow. And what a cast, too.
16: Yeah.
1: Giancarlo Esposito, not pictured
16: Phenomenal.
1: In the trailer. He's in it.
16: Yep. David Strathairn.
1: Yeah. Yep. Josh Lucas as well.
16: Yep.
1: And Yahya Abdul-Mateen, who's been
16: phenomenal.
1: Yeah.
16: Yahya's amazing.
1: He's red hot right now.
16: Amazing. Yeah. He's been doing a lot. I said, but I was saying yes, yes.
1: Nice. Yes, you're right. Yes.
16: He's been doing a lot of amazing work. And, it was just so cool to be in there with this, like, a younger kind of serious actor, you know, obviously classically trained. But,
3: It was amazing to see him play this part and carry this movie. I think awesome. People are going to be blown away.
1: All right. Again, it by any means available in theaters nationwide tomorrow, September 4th. Mark Wahlberg here on the program. You excited for your Patriots season? What do
3: we
1: got here?
3: I am. We had a pretty good year last year.
1: I should say a little bit
3: above what the expectations were.
1: I should say so.
3: And look, obviously we got a tougher schedule this year, according to everybody else. But I think Mike's got those guys really believing in themselves. Drake May is definitely the truth, and I think they've added some nice pieces. It's exciting to see what's going on now. The Red Sox are playing good. I was just trying to figure out who was going to beat the Yankees for me. I was rooting for the Dodgers, and then I was like, well, wait, we might actually be able to do this ourselves because the Blue Jays are now kind of at the bottom of the barrel. Tampa looks good. But it's fun. It's nice to see those guys playing and young kids playing together and sweeping the Dodgers.
1: Doing it without Roman Anthony.
3: Yeah.
1: Without
3: incredible.
1: Without Crochet. They're coming
3: on. It's incredible.
1: But I guess so. When did you go to the old the old Foxborough when you were like on those metal.
3: I did. I was at Foxborough quite a few times.
1: Grogan, Tony Eason, what are we talking
3: about? Grogan, Eason. And I also, in 1990, opened for the New Kids at Gillette. I opened for them there.
1: How about that?
3: Yeah, 2 days there, 2 days at Dodger Stadium. It's craziness.
1: So you're in Foxborough, opening what,
3: Foxborough, yeah. Yeah.
1: Okay.
3: Yeah. 60,000, whatever the number
1: you got
3: was.
1: Got that going for you.
3: Craziness. But always being such a diehard fan and seeing them do so well for such a long time, obviously, what Brady and those guys did and Bill Belichick.
1: There's some
3: rumors and some talk. I haven't read the script yet, but there was supposed to be a Bill Belichick biopic script coming my way.
1: We'll see.
3: And, we've been working on Pete Rose for quite some time.
1: All right.
3: We're hoping to be into production sometime in early 27.
1: Mm. But the Belichick biopic.
3: That'd be crazy.
1: Who plays Belichick?
3: Hopefully me.
1: Oh, yeah. Okay.
3: They asked. They said, would I be interested? I said, why wouldn't I be?
1: Wow.
3: Of course I would be. I haven't read the script. A friend of mine, actually, I think, who actually produced and financed this film, has the rights. And according to them, I haven't heard this or anything from Bill, that he is interested and involved. So that makes it a lot easier.
1: Interested and involved.
3: Yes.
1: About a biopic on himself.
3: Yes.
1: And you would play Bill.
3: I would be very interested to explore that possibility. That's for sure.
1: Okay. And so do you already do a Belichick or?
3: No, but I don't want to put it out there like that. The same thing with Pete, like this will be endless amount of time and preparation. Same thing like with Scarpa, this will be months, if not a years of work to prepare.
1: So would you play Pete? Would you play Pete Rose?
3: Yes. Yeah, but this is Pete. That's this is Pete when he's about to break the record, when he's managing,
1: right?
3: And then dealing with Giamatti and all that stuff. And so we've had a script, and we've been working on various. There's been various versions of the script, but we're getting very close.
4: Mm. Wow!
1: So it would be the Pete Rose era of when he got popped, is what you're saying?
3: Yeah, but starting with him, kind of chasing, breaking the record, managing the Reds,
1: right?
3: Player manager. And then, all the other stuff that was going on. Very colorful life.
1: I always thought if he came out and did like an Oprah Winfrey tour.
3: Yeah.
1: Saying, don't be like me. Gambling can break up families. Gambling just destroys. I don't want to gamble anymore.
3: Yeah.
1: And just be like. He'd be in the Hall of Fame. I really swear.
3: Yeah, I think there was many things that he could have done, but I don't, maybe he was just so far down that path that it was like now to come clean. Maybe he just thought it would be embarrassing for him or whatever. But I think now, posthumously, he'll walk right in, I think, first.
1: Well, I mean, now that he's
3: here, but
1: unfortunately no longer with us.
3: It's very unfortunate.
1: You know what I mean?
3: But for me... he was such an amazing player. And look, we have all had seen many, many great people fall from grace.
1: Mm-hmm.
3: But I think he really learned his lesson, and I think how he came out on the other side, I think, is the thing that matters. And there is a cautionary tale there, but there's also a kind of Raging Bull, Wolf of Wall Street, kind of amazing, wildly entertaining, fun ride. And, you know, I just adore him. I think he was one of the greatest, obviously, ever.
1: That's in 27?
3: Yeah. Yeah, hopefully. Yeah, we've been working on it. It's like The Fighter and, you know, a couple of other movies that we've done, the good ones take time, and to develop them, to get them right, they take time. And I just hope I'm still, you know, believable in playing him at that age, which is, you know, kind of toward the end of his career.
1: I think you'll pull it off. Yeah. I've got a bunch of questions for you about so many things that you've been awesome in so many, some pop culture, iconic pop culture moments that you've been involved in. I got questions for you. We have a segment called Celebrity True or False, where we run down your list of stuff that you've done to see what's true or not,
3: or
1: what we've read. And we've got some great production value, including somebody you were in The Departed with. Hit it.
4: Celebrity True or False.
5: You can't handle the truth.
1: I think that voice sounds familiar to you right there, right? Pretty much.
3: My guy.
1: Okay, great. We'll get to that in a second. First up, true or false, Mark Wahlberg, the first Boogie Nights prosthetic was way too long and had to be shortened, and you've kept the second one at home and you still own it. Correct?
3: I think the only one that I actually tried, fitted, wore, there was one that just kind of came up and hit me in the head. And that was not the kind of, you know, have the one.
1: The one.
3: Yes.
1: So it, but I guess.
3: The one that I wore in the film.
1: The one you wore in the film, which is not the original one, is what you're saying.
3: Alan, ask Howard. These gentlemen were actually putting it on me.
1: Okay. Is that right?
3: Brave man.
1: I had no idea. Oh, royalty was here. My goodness. Wow. I imagine Alan, is that what you said?
3: Yeah.
1: Okay. I imagine Alan's got a very deft touch.
3: We've been working with Roger Corman days.
1: So. Okay. Wow. I had no idea. But I guess, if you will, this was a two-part question, but you still have the other one.
3: I do.
1: Do you ever bring it out at all?
3: I don't. I moved it once when I moved it. It was like, you know, is it like a Homie the Clown thing? You just start Bob over the head with it. And you wanted to get crazy, but I think those days are past us.
6: Don't play that.
1: What a movie, man. I got a second one for you from this film. True or false? We had Thomas Jane on. He was kind of talking about this, so now we can follow up here.
3: Love Thomas.
1: Paul Thomas Anderson told the kid in the firecracker scene to light them whenever he wanted, so you and the rest of the actors didn't know when they would explode.
3: Yeah, he was just randomly lighting them off for 4 days. We were in that scene. I think it was up to 4 days.
1: With Alfred Molina and you and Thomas Jane?
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1: Ladies and gentlemen, our radio audience has returned here on the program. The only way, I guess, now that we have our full audience, I could introduce you is, ladies and gentlemen, Sam Marilla's live, Nixon 5.
2: Yes. I feel like I started Nixon 5, by the way.
1: Oh, you started Nixon 5?
2: I feel like I did, because during the Hawks series, when it was 1-1, you can look it up. There's footage of me behind C.J. McCollum giving his post-game interview after he beat us, and I'm behind him, and I go Nixon 5.
3: Wow.
2: And I gave a thumbs up. I was thinking about giving a middle finger, but I knew I was on camera.
3: Oh.
2: So I was like, if I give a finger, they're going to pull it off me. So I was like, let me troll Nixon 5. We lost the next game to the Hawks, too. We went down 2-1.
1: And then how many did...
2: Nixon 6.
1: Nixon 6.
2: Yeah.
1: Well, that'll be this year's tryout with the Philadelphia 76ers.
2: It was the most stressful, non-stressful run. Because every game, like that first game against the Cavs, it felt like so many of these games we came back from, it felt like, you ever watch like Shawshank the first time? Yeah. And you're like, this is miserable. And then the last like 3 minutes, you're like, all right, that was fun. That's
1: that
2: what
1: was,
2: every Knicks
1: that
2: game
1: was. Game one for, against the Cavs?
2: Oh my God, we were down like how much?
1: Oh,
2: were we
1: I
2: down?
1: Remember that.
2: Yeah,
4: something.
2: Oh, that's yeah.
1: I remember that.
2: Stav and Judd Apatow. That was that. We were, that was right after we won. Yeah,
1: that's Stavvy baby.
2: That's Stavvy baby and
1: Judd Apatow.
2: Yeah, we had fun, man. That was pretty epic. You know what's fun about that? So that outfit that I'm wearing with Stavvy before the last pick, and Stav's outfit is the exact same outfit we wore when we beat the Celtics. In game 6 the previous year, because we were at that game together,
1: right?
2: And we're superstitious, so we didn't even coordinate that. That was just, we just showed up that way.
1: Listen, this run was just as magical as it gets, and you know, it's amazing that again that they started dominating. Though I know the Hawks series looked like every other series that the Knicks have been playing in the playoffs.
2: Yeah.
1: To only serve to leave us all disappointed forever, pretty much forever. It had the hallmarks, C.J. McCollum starring as Trey Young or Halliburton or Reggie. Like, it's just, okay, here it goes again. And then a switch hit, only to have Cleveland, as you point out, in game one come in and just rain points on them until they just watch the Knicks come back on them and then just... 120 points here, 130 points here, 140 points there. And it's just like, what the hell is going on?
2: It was crazy. And I didn't expect to really dislike Wembanyama, because I was like, he seems like kind of fun, you know? And then I was like, I really don't like him. Like, I started just spiraling. I was like doing research. I'm like, oh, his dad's 6'7", his mom is 6'3". It feels like they did this on purpose, you know? Like, it feels like eugenics. It feels like Hitler would have liked it. And, That's my take.
1: Okay.
2: Hitler would have liked Wemby. Maybe not. He didn't like black people, so that's a reach, I guess.
1: And but, you know, French.
2: And the French. Okay. Yeah, he didn't like so any. Much. No, it's I took a reach.
1: Probably didn't like basketball either.
2: Probably not.
1: Throw it out there.
2: Yeah.
1: Certainly not New York. But, Wemby pointing to his head.
2: Oh, you're the clear villain.
1: That's it right there. When he told, because like Mitchell Robinson, you know, committed the offensive foul.
2: Yeah.
1: Points like, I'm in your head. And then it devolved from there, only to have OG pop one in on him, you know.
2: OG, if Brunson doesn't have that game 5, OG is the finals MVP. I mean, he was dominant, man. He was so good and fearless, dude. Throwing down dunks. And I mean, that tip in was...
1: Were you there for that one?
2: I wasn't at that one.
1: All right, which ones did you go to?
2: I went to game.

0: Game one in San Antonio.
1: What was that like?
0: Epic. It was amazing. I flew down with my friend, one of my childhood friends, Chase. We fly down to Austin. You couldn't get a ticket into San Antonio. It was all booked. I get a text from Shane Gillis, a comedian, who's like, "Are you going to the game?" I said, "Yeah, I just landed in Austin." He goes, "Come over, I'm going." So we had like a drunk bus with all these other comics, Matt McCusker, Tommy Pope, all these comedians.
2: Yeah.
0: And we were pounding drinks. We go there. We end up in a Knicks row, thankfully. I'm next to a bunch of Knicks fans.
2: Yeah.
0: We made friends. I didn't realize this till after the game, because I guess I was behind Chris Tucker. I was like, "Man, that guy looks like a fat Chris Tucker." And then after the thing, they were like, "This is Chris Tucker." And I was like, "Holy love Chris Tucker, you know?" And clearly a Spurs fan. He's a Texas guy.
2: Right.
0: And then... And then, you know, Knicks are down. It's one of those things where I'm like, "Oh, man, are we going to lose?" And I will say, the San Antonio fans, there's like a few crazy ones, but for the most part, they were pretty cool. They're pretty friendly. They were like... And they were talking trash, but I was like, "Guys, you've won five in my lifetime." Like, just...
2: Well, including the last time the Knicks made the finals.
0: I know. They've taken five. And it's like, it's not like you're not going to win one with Wemby. You're going to win probably a few with this young core of Wemby and Dylan Harper and Castle. They're unbelievable players.
2: Harper's so good.
0: He's unbelievable.
2: I thought he was going to get the Knicks, that he was going to be the one to get him. That it wasn't going to be Wemby.
0: Castle's tough, too. He's physical.
2: And he also doesn't...
0: And Champagne?
2: Well, and the thing with Castle is he's a UConn guy, so yeah. You know he's not spooked by Madison Square Garden.
0: Champagne's a St. John's guy.
2: Right, I know that. So you know those kids know what it's like to play in Madison Square Garden, right? So, but they just didn't know how to finish.
0: They didn't know how to finish.
2: And the Knicks did. And the Knicks, you know, would pull one rabbit out of a hat after another. I know they lost to the Cavs in the analytics department, right? They
0: lost
2: the
0: analytics. Yeah, we heard that a lot.
2: Right?
0: That was embarrassing.
2: And the Spurs said the same thing, essentially, in a way. But
0: that is the epitome Brunson, of loser talk.
2: I love going down this road here, because it's also previewing what we're going to be talking about for much of the season that's upcoming. That Brunson has flipped the script for all of us.
0: Mm.
2: And he has now entered New York lore forever by being the Michael Jordan of the equation. The Knicks were supposed to lose all of these games because somebody else was raising their level to a point in crunch time that the Knicks could not overcome. And now the Knicks have one of those guys.
0: Oh, totally.
2: Themselves. And the numbers support it. His ability, his 45 points in the closer was the most in a closer since Jordan did it on the Jazz.
0: 45.
2: If I'm not mistaken.
3: Yeah, Giannis had a 50 piece. Yeah.
0: Not in a closer, did he?
2: Not in a closer.
3: Yeah, it was in. Yeah, he did.
2: Oh, he did?
0: Oh, really?
2: Well,
0: whatever. He's great. 7 feet.
2: But then, exactly. But put up the photograph. This one actually made
0: beautiful.
2: Me
0: beautiful. Yeah, same.
2: That Ewing feels that he's got a championship now.
0: Imagine if Ewing had a guy like Brunson on his team.
2: Well, he had Bernard King in his rookie season. It was never peak Bernard. But the fact that Brunson's like, "All right, I'll hold the MVP trophy, but Pat, you take the Larry O'B."
0: Yeah.
2: His photograph. And the look on Brunson's face is just like, "Yeah, I did this. And I'm happy to share this with Patrick." Like, there's so many emotions when I see this.
0: A lot of emotions. The shot of Ewing in the Newsies cap, you know, when he's just kind of nodding like a proud dad, is beautiful. And Brunson, the way Brunson carried himself this whole run, like, just there's that shot of him walking out looking like Batman, just so, you know, stoic, stone-faced.
2: Right.
0: And you see Wemby, when they went to the finals, I know he's younger, but he's like crying, he's emotional. And I'm like, "Dude, you're 7'5". Like, this guy's 6 feet tall,
2: right?
0: And he's carrying himself like, "Yeah, let's, business isn't over yet."
2: And he refused to be in a room with the trophy or have a photograph of it, or even a rendering of it on a backdrop. Like, whenever he was being interviewed by ESPN or ABC, it was like a dark backdrop. It didn't have like the trophy. He didn't want anything.
0: It's
2: like
0: psycho
2: that.
0: Stuff.
2: But
0: in a good way,
2: he's our psycho, right?
0: Oh, dude.
2: You know, like, as opposed to somebody else's, like, you need that. Like, this is going to be, it's now that, now about this, let's go here. Their follow up. All right. They're putting LeBron in the building and his first night as a Sixer. Mm-hmm. And everybody's going to be sitting here thinking Knicks can be had. that this is just a one-off? Because it's been, like, when was the last time we did repeat champions? Was the Warriors.
3: Warriors. Yeah, it's been a while.
2: And so the Knicks are just going to be that other one. What if the Knicks go ahead and do it again? Why shouldn't they be able to, right? You know, let's go.
0: Yeah, the Sixers are going to be tough, no question. I mean, losing Paul George is a good move for them. Gaining Jaylen Brown is a good move. Gaining LeBron, like, you look at, like, the Warriors, you're like, how did you not trade for Jaylen Brown? Because then you get LeBron with Steph Curry. You know, I don't, the Warriors front office, talk about letting down Steph Curry in these last few years, I think. When that guy does that, what he's done in the Olympics, like, you know he's got a little left in the tank. So the Sixers look tough, for sure. Edgecombe's really good. Maxey is, like, incredible. But, yeah, why can't the Knicks do it again? Why not? Who's the biggest competition? Can the Pistons figure it out? Who's...
2: Go ahead, Chris. I'm sure you want to chime in here, although you're the team that acquired Paul George for Jaylen Brown.
3: I still think Boston's going to be right there, too. Yeah.
0: Really?
3: Yeah.
0: Maybe. I mean, I don't, you never know, right? I mean, maybe just, it's weird to have guys as good as Tatum and Brown and it just doesn't work. I mean, they won one, but it's weird that it's like you can't just coexist.
2: Right.
0: I also, for the Celtics, I always kind of resented that they were like, It's Tatum's team. I'm like, why can't you just be like, we're co-pilots? I didn't get... Mm-hmm. To me, that was just weird. It's like, you're just trying to create the stuff.
2: There was something going on.
3: It feels like there's something going on. Also, just cap purposes. You're paying two guys more than 50% of the salary. That's just not sustainable in the way the NBA is kind of set up right now.
2: Who'd you run into or meet in the Knicks playoff run that you'd never met before? You know, down there on the old Celebrity Row. Or...
0: I mean, I've met most of them before. I ran to Bernard King. I chatted with him for a while. I had a show on MSG for a brief minute, and I interviewed him, and he always remembered me from it, which is just so strange.
2: He's the best.
0: He's the nicest guy, and got to say what up to Walt a couple times. He's just the legend.
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9: 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And my Lord, we talked about on the show nationally. I mean, you turn on ESPN. You're young, man, going through that. Did that stuff bother you? Like the way people kind of all of a sudden you're a villain and you're at Duke, so people already want to get you. Did that stuff bother you?
10: It definitely bothered me, but I think there's like two parts to it. I think the one part is that like I played like an but I wasn't built like one, you know what I mean? Like I just didn't have it in me not to like care as much. And I just wasn't built to just like play into the hate and use it to fuel me and all those things. And I think that part bothered me.
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1: Matt Hill, Stories from the Summits of Sport, a collection of this man's ESPN work, is available on Tuesday, September 22nd. So 3 weeks from today, wherever you get your books is where you can get Seth Wickersham's newest book, Beyond That Hill. And so you're saying this is just a collection of stories from your quarter century of work with ESPN that have not made it in any of your pieces or works, or and this, you're sort of hoovering up all the good stuff and putting it in a book.
2: It's an essentials. And so, you know, and I think that, like, what you try to do with something like that is, you know, you're not only trying to give the readers, you know, your best stories, but you know, you're trying to reflect, you know, how sports and maybe even the country has changed so that the book has a point. Right. And so, you know, there's stories that I've done on people like Kobe Bryant or Tom Brady. There's stories that Don Van Natten and I did in there that, you know, especially our Goodell Jerry Jones story from 2017. I think of all the ones we've done, that one is the one that, you know, I'm proudest of. There's just a ton of great backstory to that one. And
1: like what?
2: Well, remember, so that was the fall of 17, and it was a tough year for the league. Remember, President Trump in his first term was coming after the Kneelers. They were scrambling. You know, Don and I had that piece of reporting from Bob McNair, you can't have the inmates running the prison. I mean, it was a tough fall. And in the middle of it, Jerry Jones was threatening to sue the NFL to block Rodgers' contract extension. And it was a cold war between two of the most powerful people in sports. And, you know, we felt like we could tell a really insider-y story about that one. And we just have a ton of colorful reporting in that story. But I'll never forget, the story was about to go to print. And I was driving from New York to Connecticut. And I got a call from Don. And he said he had just gotten off the phone with a top, with a, you know, high, an impeccable source who said, at the beginning of the year, there was this phone call with Roger Goodell, Jerry Jones, and Jeff Pasch, who was the league's general counsel.
1: Right.
2: And it was about Zeke Elliott, when they were going to tell Jerry that Zeke was suspended, which Jerry was surprised about, to put it mildly.
1: Oh, he was pissed.
2: He was,
1: I remember,
2: so upset.
1: That. Right.
2: And the source said, we're not at liberty to say what happened, but there was some colorful language, and you guys should try to figure out what was said. And so we're both working the phones, and we end up learning that, you know, Roger and Jeff tell Jerry about Zeke's suspension. Jerry, you know, got very upset, and he says, you know, you think Bob Kraft came after you hard. Bob Kraft is blank compared to what I'm going to do to you. And, you know, the process of gathering that reporting and getting it into print and showing readers a deeper look at the sport that, you know, look, I think people love football most and know about it the least. That was our goal with that story and all of our stories. And that was a particularly fun one.
1: So out of the names of the folks that you have in here, my goodness, Mahomes, Brady, Prime, Kobe, just to name four, who was the most fierce competitor that you've come across? Whether it was gleaning something from the interview with him or her, or stories that were told by others about this subject.
2: That's a great, I mean, there, once you get to a certain level of the uber competitors, obviously Brady. I think, you know, I first met Tom, you know, so I was hired in 2000. He graduated from Michigan in 2000. Fall of 2001, I'm getting my first kind of shot to go write big feature stories for ESPN. They send me to Foxborough to write about this young guy who's coming on well and playing well in relief of Bledsoe, and then we'll probably go back to the bench. And so I meet with Brady. This is like October of 01. He's wearing like a gray sweatsuit and a backpack. He looks like a junior at Michigan. Mm-hmm. And I'll never forget, he said, you know, football's always come really easy to me. And, you know, at the time, we were both young men kind of getting our career breaks at the same time, and I didn't have the perspective to understand what he was saying then. But I think that, like, anytime he says something like that, he means it to the bottom of his soul. And I think that, like, the intensity that he, the fire within him compared to other people, I think, is pretty unique. And I mean, that's not like a groundbreaking statement. There's
1: well,
2: a lot
1: I mean,
2: of
1: when
2: examples
1: you're comparing to somebody like yeah. Kobe, though, right? I mean,
2: yeah, Kobe was motivated, but Kobe was different, obviously, because he had the spotlight on him being a first round pick from the beginning, and so he had something to kind of live up to. Whereas Brady was under the radar for a bit,
1: and also at Michigan had a share time with Drew Henson, mm-hmm. and he showed up after Greasy won the national championship, mm-hmm. so he had those big shoes to fill. And I guess Kobe was a massive prep star in Philadelphia.
2: He was,
1: you know.
2: I think Brady just, you know, the little things he said over the years that you look back on and you think those were the clues. You know, football's always come easy to me. It doesn't mean that he never had to work at it, because he obviously worked his tail off. But I think that, like, those are the things where he had, like, an innate sense of the game, and he kind of took to it in a special way that, in retrospect, you kind of see those little moments as lore or little clues. And another one happened, like, about a decade later. I was in his living room, and he says, you know, my first 10 years in the league have prepared me for my last 10. And I was like, what? Like, this dude is just saying he's going to play 20 years? And, you know, I didn't take it, you know, I took him at his word, but I didn't think he would do it. I thought that was an admirable goal. I think he did okay on that.
1: Well, and then also you could make the case his last 10 were better than his first 10.
2: Huge case.
1: Or at least his last 10 will be better than anybody's 10.
2: He was a complete...
1: You know, mostly, you know, obviously mostly.
2: Yeah.
1: But the way that he finished mm-hmm. as a 40-year-old,
2: mm-hmm.
1: his stats... I mean, you're seeing Rodgers attempt it now. I mean, Breeze barely cracked his 40s before, mm-hmm. you know, he retired. You know, you're looking at the league right now, and the only comparison you could make is to somebody who is in your book, Beyond That Hill, and Mahomes.
2: Yeah.
1: Because Mahomes has, in his 20s, surpassed Brady in his 20s. Now comes the hard part.
2: Yep.
1: To try and stay with Brady, right?
2: And there's so many things that have to go right. You know, when Brady was in his mid-30s, Belichick, and this is in the book, Belichick presented a study to Kraft that showed how quarterbacks tail off mm-hmm. after their mid-30s. And he kind of used it as justification as why we're going to draft Jimmy Garoppolo and we're going to start this transition plan. And obviously, Brady outlasted Garoppolo. And the story that's in the book is about the last days of the Patriot way, when Belichick and Kraft finally parted ways. But one of the things that Kraft told a confidant, because Belichick had obviously opened the door for Brady to leave after the 19th season, and Brady walked right out and goes and wins a Super Bowl. And Kraft says, you know, Bill told me he couldn't play anymore. And then he goes out and wins an effing Super Bowl. I mean, can you imagine, like, you know, Kraft and Belichick have been through a lot together, but can you imagine, you know, saying that to your boss and your boss having that, having to watch Tom Brady win a Super Bowl as a Tampa Bay Buck?
1: That's tough, but in retrospect, if you really want to, let's be real about it, wouldn't you say Brady had a better chance to win a Super Bowl in Tampa in that one season than mm-hmm. staying put with the roster that the Patriots had around him at that point in time? Chris, you're also an expert
3: on
1: this subject.
3: 100%, yes.
1: Right?
3: Yeah.
1: You know what I mean? So
3: that 2019 Patriots team was not equipped to win.
1: Even with Brady playing at the top of his game, I don't...
3: I mean, they lost at home in the wild card.
2: They did.
1: Yeah, I didn't see it, but Belichick commissioned a report, or it landed on his desk?
2: No, he kind of did it internally and saying, you know, this is why we're going to make this pick. We're looking at a quarterback, and we'll look to... you know, set up a transition.
1: Uh-huh.
2: Obviously, that all came to a head during the 2017 season, and, you know, Jimmy was surprised everybody with that trade when he was moved to San Francisco. But again, you know, Brady's a fascinating guy because, unlike almost any unique athlete, his body outlasted his will for football, which is almost every time it's the other way around.
1: No doubt about it. No doubt about it. But he's also, you know, living through it, living it on still mm-hmm. as a broadcaster mm-hmm. going to the stadium. You can hear he gets better every week. I think he's a much better broadcaster now than he was when he first started. And he works at it. You could tell, like, he truly does work at it, which no surprise based on the work ethic you're describing. What's your favorite Mahomes story that you've grabbed then? Because, well, I mean, again, he is set up if he can continue on and create another dynastic run
2: totally
1: in Kansas City to try and catch Brady. And
2: yeah, the story
1: nuts, but
2: the story about Mahomes that's in there. I mean, it's a long story about, you know, how he came to be. And I had like three sentences in there about how he liked to put ketchup on steak. And that took off. Like, that became the buzzworthy thing for, like, I want to say our guy, Peter Schaefer, or Peter Schrager was talking about it on Good Morning Football. I want to say like 2 weeks after the fact.
1: Right.
2: I think the most interesting thing about Mahomes is how different he is from Brady in a couple essential ways. Obviously, they have an incredible innate drive where they're running for a finish line that doesn't really exist. I mean, they're competing only against themselves. But Mahomes was under the radar in Texas as a quarterback. And it seems staggeringly ridiculous to think about right now, but it's true. And, you know, they have the Elite 11 regionals, which are like the high school showcase. And then if you do well enough, you go down the road and you're in the Elite 11 nationals. And he didn't qualify for the regional. Patrick Mahomes, with that skill set, didn't qualify in Texas. And I asked him about it, wondering if, like, that was the cliche chip on his shoulder. You hear it with Tom all the time, talking about how UCLA pulled their scholarship and USC, you know, ended up not wanting him and, you know, dropping to the sixth round. And he was so level-headed about it. He goes, no, you know, East Texas isn't really known for quarterbacks, and I was kind of lost. I was more known for baseball, and that was that. And I thought that was interesting because where his greatness comes from, and really, you know, the subtext of the book is like where greatness comes from and what the price of it is. I thought was so much different than Tom's. I mean, they overlap. The Venn diagrams overlap. But the thing that I think Jordan kind of brought to the culture of finding slights and nurturing them and inventing them at times, that was never the case with him. I think that he's someone who's always been running his own race, and, you know, it's worked out well for him.
1: Well, I mean, this year, you want to continue the Brady analogy in terms of a career. In the middle of his two dynastic runs, Brady blew out his knee and had to come back from that.
2: Mm-hmm.
1: And we'll see if Mahomes has another dynastic run in him, but he's coming back from a knee injury. And, you know, you're hearing how, you know, and Jeremy Fowler's, you know, I guess top tens. Mahomes isn't number one on that list. Everyone's overlooking the Chiefs potentially, maybe for good reason.
2: Mm-hmm.
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8: 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Ryan Ratke and Ross Tucker have the call on Thursday Night Football.
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1: Our radio audience has returned. Will Forte is here. We just saw a clip of Coyote versus Acme in theaters nationwide this Friday, August 28th. John Cena was already on in support of this a few weeks ago. And it's the live action, the animation, and just everything. It looks amazing. It looks so great to see this on the screen. And, of course, so many folks of, you know, our generation will remember Roger Rabbit and things like that. And it kind of has a similar feel to that.
13: Yeah, obviously. Big shoes to fill, obviously, like that. You know, that's at the top of the heap when it comes to the mixture of live action and animation. And so that, you know, we were just trying to do something that you know, was that lived up to these wonderful Looney Tunes characters that we grew up loving. And, you know, the whole thing was just made with such love and respect for Looney Tunes. So we're really excited by how it turned out.
1: Okay, yeah. And Cena's just a great human.
13: He's so good. Right? And it's really fun to watch him work. He just is. He's got these really long chunks of dialogue, and I've never seen him chunk anything. He's so prepared, and then he's also a really gifted improviser. So he can slip in some incredibly funny dialogue seamlessly into this written word and get right back into the next thing he's supposed to say, and I don't have that talent. Like, I can maybe every once in a while think of something funny to say, but then I'll chunk it when I'm trying to get right back into the prepared dialogue.
1: Man, he's veering into your lane, and you say he has skill set that you're...
13: Oh, he's amazing. I actually learned a lot from him.
1: What about wrestling? Can you get in his lane?
13: He knows that, that I'm very, very strong and powerful.
1: You can
13: have, wily moves, pun intended.
1: Look at you, man. Yeah, obviously.
13: Thank God we're in a different weight class, right?
1: Yeah. Otherwise, you'd have to teach him a lesson.
13: Exactly.
1: Understood. And just acting with how did you do this? Like, we just saw you holding up an Acme rocket in your hands.
13: Yeah.
1: And an evidence box that looked real that was put on the table by, you know, Wile E. Coyote. How did you pull this sort of stuff off?
13: A lot of that stuff is pretty easy. Like the rocket skates, you're just holding a pair of blades or something, right?
1: Okay.
13: So they can just animate over it. But there are some very intricate things. Like there's a scene in here where an animated piano falls onto a car, an actual car, and smashes the car. So you're just seeing how they implode the car, and you have to do so many different takes, and then they composite the shots, and you can actually see there on the day how it's going to work. And it was so fun. But like, actually, when we're talking to a character, it's a different story. Cause like, there's a traditional thing where you just hold a tennis ball on the end of a stick, so you know where the character's eyes are.
1: Yes.
13: Well, Dave Green, the director, had this really smart thing. He took this guy, this iconic puppeteer, Dave Barclay, who like did Jabba the Hutt and Yoda and all the Fraggle Rock characters, just a ton of stuff. Uh-huh. And he had a Wile E. Coyote puppet. So during rehearsals, we would move around with that puppet, and he would be able to be as expressive as Wile E. is. And it, you know, by the time we got to shooting the scene with the tennis ball, you really kind of knew what Wile E. was going to do.
1: So someone else is holding the stick with the tennis ball, obviously, while you're acting.
13: Yes. Yeah. Or sometimes it's just like a little pole with a tennis ball on it.
1: Dude. Just when you thought, oh, this it's cool. So high tech and all that stuff. It's just a tennis ball.
13: Oh, yeah.
1: At the end of the day. Always a sometimes tennis ball. Sometimes as simple as that.
13: Yeah.
1: Coyote versus Acme, available in theaters nationwide this Friday, August 28th. It's been a while since you've been here. Are you still a fan of the Raiders? Are we still in on this?
13: I am. I mean, I'll be honest. I was a little upset by them moving to Las Vegas.
1: Right.
13: I was born in Oakland. My A's have done it too. So it's tough to take, but they're still my team.
1: Yes.
13: I haven't moved off of them, but it's just a little different not having them be in Oakland.
1: Yeah.
13: And that's how I felt when they went to Los Angeles too, back in the day, back in the 80s. Right. It just felt so right when they came back home. So
1: you spent time in the black hole in your life.
13: Oh, yeah. I got to go hang out with Phil Villapiano in the black hole. I got to hang out with him and Franco Harris together.
1: Dude.
13: Right before Franco passed away. I think it was within that next year.
1: Yeah.
13: He had come because it was some anniversary of the Immaculate Reception.
1: Uh-huh.
13: Yeah. And so it was really fun to be down there because you're with all these people dressed up in Raiders stuff. And
1: yes.
13: They just had such respect for Franco Harris. It was really fun to see how they embraced him.
1: Yes.
13: And Phil Villapiano is just an amazing guy. And
1: they didn't drop a
13: meet Dave Casper through him. And just it was, it's like royalty.
1: They didn't drop a Phil Villapiano on a car. Right?
13: No, they did not. Okay. This is a regular piano. Thank you for the clarification.
1: There would have to be a stunt Villapiano for something like that. Understood. All right. I've got a list of celebrity true or false aspects about your career. I want to know what's true and what's not.
13: Okay.
1: Okay. And we have, as always, great production value to kick it off. Please hit it.
14: Celebrity true or false.
15: You can't handle the truth.
1: All right, and that's all. That's also a harbinger. Jack Nicholson's voice, right there.
13: True.
1: celebrity true or false with Will Forte. True or false? First up, you roomed with Val Kilmer, and the two of you actually considered competing on the Amazing Race together.
13: That's true.
1: All right.
12: What?
1: All right. Let's start from the beginning. You and Val Kilmer are
13: so we were in MacGruber together.
1: Okay.
13: He had a place in New Mexico.
1: Mm-hmm.
13: That he had to sell, and he was living in a rented place in Malibu, and he was going to find a new place in Malibu. So he asked me, would it be okay if he stayed with me for what I thought was a couple days while he was locking down a new place in Malibu? Mm-hmm. It ended up being 2.5-3 months, and it was a blast. So I would watch Amazing Race every week, and he would come in and say, this stuff is going to rot your mind. What are you doing watching this reality crap? And I said, it's pretty good. You should watch it.
1: It's a reality competition. It's a reality competition.
13: I loved it. So he sat down, and by the end of the first time watching it, he's like, oh, this is pretty good. So every Sunday, it was Sunday, right?
1: Yeah.
13: We would watch it together.
1: Yeah.
13: And at a certain point, a couple weeks in, we just looked at each other. We're like, we got to do the Amazing Race. And we called our reps the next day.
1: Yeah.
13: And they were like, no way. No. What are you doing? And we kind of just let it go. And then when he just sadly passed away recently, I called them all up and I reminded them oh, remember we wanted to do the Amazing Race? And they're like, oh man, you should have done that. You were the people who told us not to.
1: Damn it.
13: Yeah.
1: What was he like as a roommate? Messy?
13: It was the coolest experience. There was a time, we were both kind of Oscars in a way and both kind of Felixes also in a way.
1: Yeah.
13: But I just will always remember there was this one time when we were both doing something at the kitchen table and a Doors song came on and we just started singing a Doors song together. It just made me remember back when the Doors movie was coming out.
1: Yeah.
13: Never in a million years would have thought that I'd even get a chance to shake Val Kilmer's hand.
1: Yes.
13: And now he's my roommate that I want to move out of my house because I'm it was so fun.
1: That's so great. I love that.
13: He was a magical dude.
1: Second one for you here. Speaking of MacGruber, true or false, you owned the Mazda Miata that he drove in the film?
13: I did.
1: So that was your car?
13: I didn't own it.
1: You owned it.
13: We used it. And then I just asked, as production was ending, oh, what are you doing with the car? And they said, oh, we're just going to sell it. And I said, how much? And they said, $1,000. So me and John and Yorma, who made the movie together, we said, let's do it. It was a great deal for them because they didn't put in any of the money. I bought it, but the three of us owned it. And it was just like sitting in my garage for, I don't know, 15 to 13 years. So finally I sold it for charity.
1: Okay.
13: This wonderful guy, Mike, bought it for like $55,000.
1: Whoa.
13: He let us sell it again the next year for charity, the same charity. Again, bought it to keep it for $55,000 again. And then we sold it a third time. And now somebody else has it up in Canada somewhere.
1: So is it any point in time here? Was it here in Southern California that you
13: oh, yeah.
1: It? Okay. So you could be. Did you drive around like somebody could like be at a red light and turn and there's Will Forte and the Mazda Miata from.
13: I didn't.
1: From MacGruber?
13: I didn't drive it because we had to go straight from the set in Albuquerque, where we shot MacGruber, to the whole season in SNL. So by the time I got back and the car was in my garage, the battery was dead and the tires were flat. And so it wasn't till we made the MacGruber TV series in like 2021 that they came and loaded it onto a flatbed and we used it for the TV series, too.
1: Love it.
13: Yeah.
1: Next up, true or
13: but
1: false?
13: But I did then when I was getting it ready to be auctioned off, I did drive it down to the place I had to try to get it smogged and stuff like that. And I did
1: smog testing the Miata from MacGruber.
13: Well, because it's not just this Miata.
1: Yeah.
13: It's also like in the TV series, we drew a bunch of like nasty sayings on the car. So like I'm driving around with pictures of, I think there's a picture of a penis on it, and, you know, stuff like that.
1: Safe for driving, but not safe for work.
13: Yeah.
1: Got it. Will Forte right here on the Rich Eisen Show. Back to wrap it in a sec.
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1: Yes, this is a good one. Our radio audience has returned. Mark Wahlberg is here. We just on the TV side just saw a trailer for By Any Means, an outstanding cast, Yahya Abdul-Mateen, and also Mark Wahlberg right at the top of the flowchart. Great to see you, Matt.
12: Thank you, buddy. Good to see you.
1: That's this movie, brother.
12: Yeah, this one is intense. I've been in a lot of movies. I've played some pretty memorable characters, but this one definitely is right at the top of the list.
1: What drew you to playing Greg Scarpa?
12: The material, the unlikely partnership, and the partnership and the bond that was created between these two guys. You know, this is based on a true story. And when I knew a lot about Greg Scarpa, a.k.a. the Grim Reaper, who's probably had more, you know, recorded murders in the history of the mob than any other mob figure. And when I found out that he was involved in cracking the Mississippi Burning case and this other case in 66 with a voting activist, I was just blown away. And, you know, it wasn't like he was the typical, you know, FBI informant. This guy thought he was James Bond. Mm-hmm. And he was out there doing things that nobody expected. And, you know, when people couldn't get answers and information, he had a very specific method of getting lots of information quickly. Mm-hmm. And he was trying to encourage his partner that this is the way things need to be done. And it was just such a great script. You know, Elegance Bratton, who I was a fan of seeing his first film, he was directing the movie. It was one of the blacklist script, so one of the best unproduced screenplays in Hollywood. And, you know, I had flirted with the idea of playing Scarpa in the past with Antoine Fuqua in a film that he had based on Greg's life in and around the Colombo Wars. Mm. And so this was an opportunity for me to go and play that part and to play a supporting role, which has a lot of bite to it.
1: No doubt, man. And you could see you got something.
12: Yeah, we got a little bit of prosthetics, put on a lot of weight, spent the entire time with Greg Jr.
1: Yeah.
12: Who was also, you know, he actually rose further in the ranks than his dad in the mob. And he was new to being home. And he worked on the movie with me the entire time.
1: No kidding.
12: And I think the thing for me that really humanized Scarpa, which kind of set it off for me, when I was finally in costume, you know, I had, that was my real hair. People think I was wearing a wig. I was like the departed hair. It was just like, I have to have this crazy comb over. That's all my real hair.
1: Nice.
12: And I was like, I got ready, came out, was in wardrobe, makeup, and Greg and Linda were sitting together, and he was like, oh my God, that's Daddy. And I was like, it just put it in perspective. It just humanized him for me. Wow. In a way. Wow. It was like, okay, here's a guy who just lived in this world.
1: Mm-hmm.
12: Which a lot of us don't really understand, and what he had to do to survive. You know, I felt like, okay, I got a connection to this guy. And you know, just, you know, this guy, he makes up his own rules.
1: And the FBI, to this date, has never acknowledged,
12: yes,
1: that Scarpa was part of helping the federal government,
12: yeah,
1: in this crucial period,
12: yeah,
1: of our
12: time. And oddly enough, he never helped the government convict anybody who was in the mafia. You know, he utilized all of his relationships, connections to help his guys get away with things. So, yeah, it's a crazy story.
1: Fascinating. Wow. And this is in theaters near you tomorrow. And what a cast, too.
12: Yeah.
1: Giancarlo Esposito, not pictured.
12: Phenomenal.
1: In the trailer. He's, yep, in it.
12: Yep. David Strathairn.
1: Yeah. Yep. Josh Lucas as well.
12: Yep.
1: And Yahya Abdul-Mateen, who's been
12: phenomenal.
1: Yeah,
12: that is amazing.
1: He's red hot right now.
12: Amazing. Yeah, yeah. He's been doing a lot. I said, yeah, yeah, but I was saying yes, yes.
1: Nice. Yes, you're right. Yes, yes.
12: He's been doing a lot of amazing work. And, you know, it was just so cool to be in there with this, like, a younger kind of serious actor, you know, obviously classically trained. But it was amazing to see him play this part and carry this movie. I think, awesome, people are going to be blown away.
1: All right. Again, it by any means available in theaters nationwide tomorrow, September 4th. Mark Wahlberg here on the program. You excited for your Patriots season? What do we got here?
12: I am. We had a pretty good year last year.
1: I should say a little bit
12: above what the expectations were.
1: I should say so.
12: And look, obviously we got a tougher schedule this year, according to everybody else. But I think Mike's got those guys really believing in themselves. Drake May is definitely the truth. And I think, you know, they've added some nice pieces. It's exciting. Exciting to see what's going on now. The Red Sox are playing good. I was just trying to figure out who was going to beat the Yankees for me. I was rooting for the Dodgers. And then, you know, I was like, well, wait, we might actually be able to do this ourselves because the Blue Jays are now kind of, you know, at the bottom of the barrel. Tampa looks good. But it's fun. It's nice to see those guys playing and young kids playing together and you know, sweeping the Dodgers.
1: Doing it without Roman Anthony.
12: Yeah.
1: Without,
12: incredible.
1: You know, without Crochet. They're coming on.
12: That's incredible.
1: But, you know, I guess, so when did you go to the old you know, the old Foxborough when you were like on the on those medals, those medal.
12: I did. I did. I was at the I was at Foxborough quite a few times.
1: Steve
12: I
1: actually, Grogan, Tony Eason, what are we talking?
12: Grogan, Eason, and I also in 1990 opened for the New Kids at Gillette. I opened for them.
1: How about that?
12: Yeah, 2 days there, 2 days at Dodger Stadium. It's craziness.
1: So you're in Foxborough, opening what the just the
12: Foxborough, yeah,
1: Fox,
12: yeah, okay. Yeah. 60,000, whatever the number
1: you got
12: was.
1: Got that going for you.
12: Craziness. You know, always being such a diehard fan and seeing them do so well for such a long time, obviously, what Brady and those guys did and Bill Belichick.
1: No, yeah.
12: You know, there's some rumors and some talk. I haven't read the script yet, but there was supposed to be a Bill Belichick biopic script coming my way.
1: Oh,
12: we'll see. And, you know, we've been working on Pete Rose for quite some time.
1: All right.
12: We're hoping to be into production sometime in early 27.
1: Mm. But the Belichick biopic.
12: That'd be crazy.
1: Who plays Belichick?
12: Hopefully me.
1: Oh, yeah. Okay.
12: They asked. They said, would I be interested? I said, why wouldn't I be?
1: Wow.
12: Of course I would be. I haven't read the script. A friend of mine, actually, I think, who actually produced and financed this film, has the rights. And according to them, I haven't heard this or anything from Bill, that he is interested and involved. So that makes it a lot easier.
1: Interested and involved.
12: Yes.
1: About a biopic on himself.
12: Yes.
1: And you would play Bill.
12: I would be very interested to explore that possibility. That's for sure.
1: Okay. And so do you already do a Belichick or?
12: No, but I got, you know, listen, I don't want to put it out there like that. You know, the same thing with Pete. Like, this would be endless amount of time and preparation. Same thing like with Scarpa. You know, this would be months, if not a years of work to prepare.
1: So would you play Pete? Would you play Pete Rose?
12: Yes. Yeah, but this is Pete. That's this is Pete when he's about to break the record, when he's managing,
1: right?
12: And then, you know, dealing with Giamatti and all that stuff. And so we've had a script, and we've been working on various. There's been various versions of the script, but we're getting very close.
16: Mm. Wow!
1: So would be the Pete Rose era of when he got popped. Is what you're saying?
12: Yeah, but starting with him, you know, kind of chasing, breaking the record, managing the Reds,
1: right?
12: Player manager. And then, you know, all the other stuff that was going on. A very colorful life.
1: I always thought if he came out and did like an Oprah Winfrey tour.
12: Yeah.
1: Saying, don't be like me. Gambling can break up families. Gambling just destroys. I don't want to gamble anymore. Yeah. And just be like, he'd be in the Hall of Fame. I really swear.
12: Yeah, I think there was many things that he could have done. But I don't, you know, maybe he was just so far down that path that it was like now to come clean. We maybe he just thought it would be embarrassing for him or whatever. But I think now, posthumously, he'll walk right in, I think, first.
1: Well, I mean, now that he's year, but, unfortunately no longer with us.
12: It's very unfortunate.
1: You know what I mean?
12: But for me... he was such an amazing player. And look, we have all had seen many, many great people fall from grace.
1: Mm-hmm.
12: But I think he really learned his lesson. And I think how he came out on the other side, I think, is the thing that matters. And there is a cautionary tale there, but there's also a kind of raging bull, Wolf of Wall Street, kind of amazing, wildly entertaining, fun ride. And, you know, I just adore him. I think he was one of the greatest, obviously, ever.
1: That's in 27?
12: Yeah. Yeah, hopefully. Yeah, we've been working on it. It's like The Fighter and, you know, a couple of other movies that we've done the good ones take time, and to develop them, to get them right, they take time. And I just hope I'm still, you know, believable in playing him at that age, which is, you know, kind of toward the end of his career.
1: I think you'll pull it off. Yeah. I've got a bunch of questions for you about so many things that you've been awesome in, and some pop culture, iconic pop culture moments that you've been involved in. I got questions for you. We have a segment called Celebrity True or False, where we run down your list of stuff that you've done to see what's true or not,
12: sure,
1: or what we've read. And we've got some great production value, including somebody you were in The Departed with. Hit it.
14: Celebrity True or False.
18: You can't handle the truth.
1: I think that voice sounds familiar to you right there, right? Pretty much.
12: My guy.
1: Okay, great. We'll get to that in a second. First up, true or false, Mark Wahlberg, the first Boogie Nights prosthetic was way too long and had to be shortened, and you've kept the second one at home, and you still own it.
12: I think the only one that I actually tried, fitted, wore, there was one that just kind of came up and hit me in the head. And that was not the kind of, you know, have the one.
1: The one.
12: Yes.
1: So it, but I guess.
12: The one that I wore in the film.
1: The one you wore in the film, yeah. Which is not the original one, is what you're saying.
12: Alan, ask Howard. These gentlemen were actually putting it on me.
1: Okay. Is that right?
12: Brave man.
1: I had no idea. Oh, royalty was here. My goodness. Wow. I imagine, Alan, is that what you said?
12: Yeah.
1: Oh, I imagine Alan's got a very deft touch.
12: We're working with Roger Corman days.
1: So. Okay. Wow. I had no idea. But I guess, if you will, this was a two-part question, but you still have the other one.
12: I do.
1: Do you ever bring it out at all?
12: I don't. I moved it once when I moved it. It was like, you know, it's like a Homie the Clown thing. You just start bobbing over the head with it. You wanted to get crazy, but I think those days are past us.
19: Don't play that.
1: What a movie, man. I got a second one for you from this film. True or false? We had Thomas Jane on. He was kind of talking about this, so now we can follow up here.
12: Love Thomas. Yeah.
1: Paul Thomas Anderson told the kid in the firecracker scene to light them whenever he wanted, so you and the rest of the actors didn't know when they would explode.
12: Yeah, he was just randomly lighting them off for 4 days. We were in that scene. I think it was up to 4 days.
1: With Alfred Molina and you and Thomas. Yeah.
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21: 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This coming in, according to Tom Pelissero. This is a defense that spent a lot of money at linebacker for Devin Lloyd. 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You do have Derek Brown already here. You had big-time names, but now you've got guys dropping. 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

0: non-stressful run. Because every game, like that first game against the Cavs, it felt like so many of these games we came back from, it felt like, you ever watch like Shawshank the first time? Yeah. And you're like, this is miserable. And then the last like 3 minutes, you're like, all right, that was fun. That's what every Knicks game was.
1: That was game one for against the Cavs?
0: Oh my God, we were down like, how much were we down?
1: Oh, I remember that. 20
0: yeah.
2: something.
0: Oh, that's, yeah.
1: I remember
0: that's
1: that.
0: Stav and Judd Apatow. That was, that, we were, that was right after we won. Yeah.
1: That's Stavi Baby?
0: That's Stavi Baby and
1: Judd Apatow.
0: Yeah, we had fun, man. That was pretty epic. You know what's fun about that? So that outfit that I'm wearing with Stavi before the last pick, and Stav's outfit is the exact same outfit we wore when we beat the Celtics in game six the previous year. Because we were at that game together.
1: Right.
0: And we're superstitious. So we didn't even coordinate that. That was just, we just showed up that way.
1: Listen, this run was just as magical as it gets. And, you know, it's amazing that, again, that they started dominating, though. I know that, I know, like, again, the Hawks series looked like every other series that the Knicks have been playing in the playoffs.
0: Yeah.
1: To only serve to leave us all disappointed forever. Pretty much forever. It had the hallmarks, C.J. McCollum starring as Trae Young or Halliburton or Reggie. Like, it's just, okay, here it goes again. And then a switch hit. Only to have Cleveland, as you point out in game one, come in and just rain points on them until they just watch the Knicks come back on them. And then just 120 points here, 130 points here, 140 points there. And it's just like, what the hell is going on?
0: It was crazy. And I didn't expect to really dislike Wembanyama because I was like, yeah, he seems like kind of fun, you know? And then I was like, I really don't like him. Like, I started just spiraling. I was, like, doing research. I'm like, oh, his dad's 6'7", his mom is 6'3". It feels like they did this on purpose, you know? Like, it feels like eugenics. It feels like Hitler would have liked it. And, yeah.
1: That's a take.
0: That's my take.
1: Okay.
0: Hitler would have liked Wemby. Maybe not. He didn't like black. He didn't like black people, so that's a reach, I guess.
1: And but, you know, French.
0: And the French. French. Yeah, he didn't like any. No, it's, I took a reach.
1: Probably didn't like basketball either.
0: Probably not.
1: Throw it out there.
0: Yeah.
1: Certainly not New York. But,
0: I did not like.
1: Wemby pointing to his head.
0: Oh, you're the clear villain.
1: That's it right there. When he told, because like Mitchell Robinson, you know, committed the offensive foul.
0: Yeah.
1: Points like, I'm in your head. And then it devolved from there. Only to have OG pop one in on him, you know?
0: OG, if Brunson doesn't have that game five, OG is the finals MVP. I mean, he was dominant, man. He was so good and fearless, dude. Throwing down dunks and, I mean, that tip-in was...
1: Were you there for that one?
0: I wasn't at that one.
1: All right, which ones did you go to?
0: I went to game one in San Antonio. What was that like? Epic. It was amazing. I flew down with my friend, one of my childhood friends, Chase. We fly down to Austin. You couldn't get a ticket into San Antonio. It was all booked. I get a text from Shane Gillis, a comedian, who's like, are you going to the game? I said, yeah, I just landed in Austin. He goes, come over. I'm going. So we had like a drunk bus with all these other comics.
1: No kidding.
0: McCusker, Tommy Pope, all these comedians.
1: Yeah.
0: And we were pounding drinks. We go there. We end up in a Knicks row, thankfully. I'm next to a bunch of Knicks fans.
1: Yeah.
0: We made friends. I didn't realize this till after the game because I guess I was behind Chris Tucker. I was like, man, that guy looks like a fat Chris Tucker. And then after the thing, they were like, this is Chris Tucker. And I was like, holy I love Chris Tucker, you know? And clearly a Spurs fan. He's a Texas guy.
1: Right.
0: And then...
1: And then,
0: you know, Knicks are down. It's one of those things where I'm like, oh, man, are we going to lose? And I will say the San Antonio fans, there's like a few crazy ones, but for the most part, they were pretty cool. They're pretty friendly. They were like... And they were talking trash, but I was like, guys, you've won five in my lifetime. Like, just...
1: Well, including the last time the Knicks made the finals.
0: I know. They've taken five. And it's like, it's not like you're not going to win one with Wemby. You're going to win probably a few with this young core of Wemby and Dylan Harper and Castle. They're unbelievable players.
1: Harper's so good.
0: He's unbelievable.
1: I thought he was going to get the Knicks, that he was going to be the one to get him. That it wasn't going to be Wemby.
0: Castle's tough, too. He's physical.
1: And he also doesn't...
0: And Champagne?
1: Well, and the thing with Castle is he's a UConn guy, so you know he's not spooked by Madison Square Garden.
0: Champagne's a St. John's guy.
1: Right, I know that. So you know those kids know what it's like to play in Madison Square Garden, right? So, but they just didn't know how to finish.
0: They didn't know how to finish.
1: And the Knicks did. And the Knicks, you know, would pull one rabbit out of a hat after another. I know they lost to the Cavs in the analytics. department, right?
0: They lost the analytics. Yeah, we heard that a lot. Series, right? That was embarrassing. And

0: The Spurs said the same thing, essentially, in a way. But
1: that is the epitome Brunson, of though. Loser talk.
0: Listen, I love going down this road here because it's also previewing what we're going to be talking about for much of the season that's upcoming. That Brunson has flipped the script for all of us. Mm. And he has now entered New York lore forever by being the Michael Jordan of the equation. The Knicks were supposed to lose all of these games because somebody else was raising their level to a point in crunch time that the Knicks could not overcome. And now the Knicks have one of those guys.
1: Oh, totally.
0: Themselves. And the numbers support it. His ability, his 45 points in the closer was the most in a closer since Jordan did it on the Jazz.
1: 45.
0: If I'm not mistaken.
2: Yeah, well, Giannis had a 50 piece. Yeah.
1: Not in a closer, did he?
0: Not in a closer.
2: Yeah, it was in. Yeah, he did.
0: Oh, he did?
1: Oh, really?
0: Well,
1: whatever. He's 7 feet.
0: But then, exactly. But put up the photograph. This one actually made
1: beautiful.
0: Me feel.
1: Yeah, same.
0: That Ewing feels that he's got a championship now.
1: Imagine if Ewing had a guy like Brunson on his team.
0: Well, he had Bernard King in his rookie season. Was at the end of
1: it. But they never really...
0: Right. They never... Like, it was never peak Bernard. But the fact that Brunson's like, all right, I'll hold the MVP trophy, but Pat, you take the Larry O'B.
1: Yeah.
0: His photograph. And the look on Brunson's face is just like, yeah, I did this. And I'm happy to share this with Patrick. Like, there's so many emotions when I see this.
1: A lot of emotions. The shot of Ewing in the Newsies cap, you know, when he's just kind of nodding like a proud dad is beautiful. And the way Brunson carried himself this whole run, like, just there's that shot of him walking out looking like Batman, just so, you know, stoic, stone-faced.
0: Right.
1: And you see Wemby when they went to the finals. I know he's younger, but he's like crying. He's emotional. And I'm like, dude, you're 7'5". Like, this guy's 6 feet tall.
0: Right.
1: And he's carrying himself like, yeah, let's, business isn't over yet.
0: And he refused to be in a room with the trophy or have a photograph of it or even a rendering of it on a backdrop. Like, whenever he was being interviewed by ESPN or ABC, it was like a dark backdrop. It didn't have like the trophy. He didn't want anything.
1: It's psycho stuff.
0: But
1: in a good way,
0: he's our psycho, right?
1: Oh, dude.
0: You know, like, as opposed to somebody else's. Like, you need that. Like, this is going to be. It's now. Now about this, let's go here. Their follow up. All right, they're putting LeBron in the building, mm-hmm. and his first night as a Sixer, mm-hmm. and everybody's going to be sitting here thinking, Knicks can be had. That this is just a one-off. Because it's been, like, when was the last time we had repeat champions? Was the Warriors.
2: Warriors. Yeah, it's been a while.
0: And so the Knicks are just going to be that other one. What if the Knicks go ahead and do it again? Why shouldn't they be able to, right? You know, let's go.
1: Yeah, the Sixers are going to be tough, no question. I mean, losing Paul George is a good move for them. Gaining Jaylen Brown is a good move. Gaining LeBron, like, you look at, like, the Warriors, you're like, how did you not trade for Jaylen Brown? Because then you get LeBron with Steph Curry. You know, I don't. The Warriors front office talk about letting down Steph Curry in these last few years. I think when that guy does that, what he's done in the Olympics, like, you know, he's got a little left in the tank. So the Sixers look tough for sure. Edgecombe's really good. Maxey is like incredible. But yeah, why can't the Knicks do it again? Why not? Who's the biggest competition? Can the Pistons figure it out? Who's
0: Go ahead, Chris. I'm sure you want to chime in here, although you're the team that acquired Paul George for Jaylen Brown.
2: I still think Boston's going to be right there, too. Yeah.
1: Really?
2: Yeah.
1: Maybe. I mean, I don't. You never know, right? I mean, maybe it's weird to have guys as good as Tatum and Brown, and it just doesn't work. I mean, they won one, but it's weird that it's like you can't just coexist.
0: Right.
1: I also, for the Celtics, I always kind of resented that they were like, It's Tatum's team. I'm like, why can't you just be like, we're co-pilots? I didn't get...
0: Mm-hmm.
1: To me, that was just weird. It's like, you're just trying to create
0: the
1: stuff.
0: There was something going on.
2: It feels like there's something going on. Also, just cap purposes. You're paying two guys more than 50% of the salary. That's just not sustainable in the way the NBA is kind of set up right now.
0: Who'd you run into or meet in the Knicks playoff run that you'd never met before? You know, down there on the old Celebrity Row.
1: I'd met most of them before. I ran to Bernard King. I chatted with him for a while. I had a show on MSG for a brief minute, and I interviewed him, and he always remembered me from it, which is just so strange.
0: He's the best.
1: He's the nicest guy, and got to say what up to Walt a couple of times. He's just the legend.
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1: Matt Hill, Stories from the Summits of Sport, a collection of this man's ESPN work, is available on Tuesday, September 22nd. So 3 weeks from today, wherever you get your books is where you can get Seth Wickersham's newest book, Beyond That Hill. And so you're saying this is just a collection of stories from your quarter century of work with ESPN that have not made it in any of your pieces or works, or and this, you're sort of hoovering up all the good stuff and putting it in a book.
2: It's an essentials. And so, you know, and I think that, like, what you try to do with something like that is, you know, you're not only trying to give the readers, you know, your best stories, but, you know, you're trying to reflect, you know, how sports and maybe even the country has changed so that the book has a point.
1: Right.
2: And so, you know, there's stories that I've done on people like Kobe Bryant or Tom Brady. There's stories that Don Van Natta and I did in there that, you know, especially our Goodell Jerry Jones story from 2017. I think of all the ones we've done, that one is the one that, you know, I'm proudest of. There's just a ton of great backstory to that one. And
1: like what?
2: Well, remember, so that was the fall of 17, and it was a tough year for the league. Remember, President Trump in his first term was coming after the kneelers. They were scrambling. You know, Don and I had that piece of reporting from Bob McNair, you can't have the inmates running the prison. I mean, it was a tough fall. And in the middle of it, Jerry Jones was threatening to sue the NFL to block Rodgers' contract extension. And it was a cold war between two of the most powerful people in sports. And, you know, we felt like we could tell a really insider-y story about that one. And we just have a ton of colorful reporting in that story. But I'll never forget, the story was about to go to print. And I was driving from New York to Connecticut. And I got a call from Don, and he said he had just gotten off the phone with an impeccable source who said at the beginning of the year, there was this phone call with Roger Goodell, Jerry Jones, and Jeff Pasch, who was the league's general counsel.
1: Right.
2: And it was about Zeke Elliott when they were going to tell Jerry that Zeke was suspended, which Jerry was surprised about, to put it mildly.
1: Oh, he was pissed.
2: He was
1: upset.
2: Right.
1: And
2: the source said, we're not at liberty to say what happened, but there was some colorful language, and you guys should try to figure out what was said. And so we're both working the phones, and we end up learning that, you know, Roger and Jeff tell Jerry about Zeke's suspension. Jerry, you know, got very upset, and he says, you know, you think Bob Kraft came after you hard. Bob Kraft is blank compared to what I'm going to do to you. And, you know, the process of gathering that reporting and getting it into print and showing readers a deeper look at the sport that, you know, look, I think people love football most and know about it the least. That was our goal with that story and all of our stories. And that was a particularly fun one.
1: So out of the names of the folks that you have in here, my goodness, Mahomes, Brady, Prime, Kobe, just to name four, who was the most fierce competitor that you've come across? Whether it was gleaning something from the interview with him or her, or stories that were told by others about this subject.
2: That's a great, I mean, there, once you get to a certain level of the uber competitors, obviously Brady, I think, you know, I first met Tom, you know, so I was hired in 2000. He graduated from Michigan in 2000. Fall of 2001, I'm getting my first kind of shot to go write big feature stories for ESPN. They send me to Foxborough to write about this young guy who's coming on well and playing well in relief of Bledsoe, and then we'll probably go back to the bench. And so I meet with Brady. This is like October of 01. He's wearing like a gray sweatsuit and a backpack. He looks like a junior at Michigan.
1: Mm-hmm.
2: And I'll never forget, he said, you know, football's always come really easy to me. And, you know, at the time, we were both young men kind of getting our career breaks at the same time, and I didn't have the perspective to understand what he was saying then. But I think that, like, anytime he says something like that, he means it to the bottom of his soul. And I think that, like, the intensity that he, the fire within him, compared to other people, I think, is pretty unique. And I mean, that's not like a groundbreaking statement. There's well, a lot
1: when
2: of
1: you're
2: examples
1: comparing there. It to somebody like yeah. Kobe, though, right? I mean,
2: yeah, Kobe was motivated, but Kobe was different, obviously, because he had the spotlight on him being a first round pick from the beginning, and so he had something to kind of live up to. Whereas Brady was under the radar for a bit,
1: and also at Michigan had to share time with Drew Henson, mm-hmm. and he showed up after Greasy won the national championship, mm-hmm. so he had those big shoes to fill. And I guess Kobe was a massive prep star in Philadelphia.
2: He was,
1: you know.
2: I think Brady just, you know, the little things he said over the years that you look back on and you think those were the clues. You know, football's always come easy to me. It doesn't mean that he never had to work at it, because he obviously worked his tail off. But I think that, like, those are the things where he had, like, an innate sense of the game, and he kind of took to it in a special way that, in retrospect, you kind of see those little moments as lore or little clues. And another one happened, like, about a decade later. I was in his living room, and he says, you know, my first 10 years in the league have prepared me for my last 10. And I was like, what? Like, this dude is just saying he's going to play 20 years? And, you know, I didn't take it, you know, I took him at his word, but I didn't think he would do it. I thought that was an admirable goal. I think he did okay on that.
1: Well, and then also you could make the case his last 10 were better than his first 10.
2: Huge case.
1: Or at least his last 10 will be better than anybody's 10.
2: He was a complete,
1: you know, mostly, you know, obviously mostly.
2: Yeah.
1: But the way that he finished mm-hmm. as a 40-year-old,
2: mm-hmm.
1: his stats, I mean, you're seeing Rodgers attempt it now. I mean, Breeze barely cracked his 40s before, mm-hmm. you know, he retired. You know, you're looking at the league right now, and the only comparison you could make is to somebody who is in your book, Beyond That Hill, and Mahomes.
2: Yeah.
1: Because Mahomes has, in his 20s, surpassed Brady in his 20s. Now comes the hard part.
2: Yep.
1: To try and stay with Brady, right?
2: And there's so many things that have to go right. You know, when Brady was in his mid-30s, Belichick, and this is in the book, Belichick presented a study to Kraft that showed how quarterbacks tail off mm-hmm. after their mid-30s. And he kind of used it as justification as why we're going to draft Jimmy Garoppolo and we're going to start this transition plan. And obviously, Brady outlasted Garoppolo. And the story that's in the book is about the last days of the Patriot way, when Belichick and Kraft finally parted ways. But one of the things that Kraft told a confidant, because Belichick had obviously opened the door for Brady to leave after the 19th season, and Brady walked right out and goes and wins the Super Bowl. And Kraft says, you know, Bill told me he couldn't play anymore. And then he goes out and wins an effing Super Bowl. I mean, can you imagine, like, you know, Kraft and Belichick have been through a lot together, but can you imagine, you know, saying that to your boss and your boss having that, having to watch Tom Brady win a Super Bowl as a Tampa Bay Buck?
1: That's tough, but in retrospect, if you really want to, let's be real about it, wouldn't you say Brady had a better chance to win a Super Bowl in Tampa in that one season than mm-hmm. staying put with the roster that the Patriots had around him at that point in time? Chris, you're also an expert on this subject.
3: 100%, yes.
1: Right?
3: Yeah.
1: You know what I mean? So
3: that 2019 Patriots team was not equipped to win.
1: Even with Brady playing at the top of his game,
3: I mean, they lost at home in the wild card.
2: They did.
1: Yeah, I didn't see it, but Belichick commissioned a report, or it landed on his desk?
2: No, he kind of did it internally and saying, you know, this is why we're going to make this pick. We're looking at a quarterback, and we'll look to, you know, set up a transition.
1: Uh-huh.
2: Obviously, that all came to a head during the 2017 season, and, you know, Jimmy was surprised everybody with that trade when he was moved to San Francisco. But again, you know, Brady's a fascinating guy because, unlike almost any unique athlete, his body outlasted his will for football, which is almost every time it's the other way around.
1: No doubt about it. No doubt about it. But he's also, you know, living through it, living it on still mm-hmm. as a broadcaster, mm-hmm. going to the stadium. You can hear he gets better every week. I think he's a much better broadcaster now than he was when he first started. And he works at it. You could tell, like, he truly does work at it, which no surprise based on the work ethic you're describing. What's your favorite Mahomes story that you've grabbed then? Because, well, I mean, again, he is set up if he can continue on and create another dynastic run
2: totally
1: in Kansas City to try and catch Brady. And
2: yeah, the story
1: nuts, but
2: the story about Mahomes that's in there, I mean, it's a long story about you know, how he came to be. And I had like three sentences in there about how he liked to put ketchup on steak, and that took off. Like, that became the buzzworthy thing for, like, I want to say our guy, Peter Schaefer, or Peter Schrager was talking about it on Good Morning Football. I want to say like 2 weeks after the fact.
1: Right.
2: I think the most interesting thing about Mahomes is how different he is from Brady in a couple essential ways. Obviously, they have an incredible innate drive where they're running for a finish line that doesn't really exist. I mean, they're competing only against themselves. But Mahomes was under the radar in Texas as a quarterback. And it seems staggeringly ridiculous to think about right now, but it's true. And, you know, they have the Elite 11 regionals, which are like the high school showcase. And then if you do well enough, you go down the road and you're in the Elite 11 nationals. And he didn't qualify for the regional. Patrick Mahomes, with that skill set, didn't qualify in Texas. And I asked him about it, wondering if, like, that was the cliched chip on his shoulder. You hear it with Tom all the time, talking about how UCLA pulled their scholarship and USC, you know, ended up not wanting him and, you know, dropping to the sixth round. And he was so level-headed about it. He goes, no, you know, East Texas isn't really known for quarterbacks, and I was kind of lost. I was more known for baseball, and that was that. And I thought that was interesting because where his greatness comes from, and really, you know, the subtext of the book is like where greatness comes from and what the price of it is, I thought was so much different than Tom's. I mean, they overlap. The Venn diagrams overlap. But the thing that I think Jordan kind of brought to the culture of finding slights and nurturing them and inventing them at times, that was never the case with him. I think that he's someone who's always been running his own race, and, you know, it's worked out well for him.
1: Well, I mean, this year, you want to continue the Brady analogy in terms of a career. In the middle of his two dynastic runs, Brady blew out his knee and had to come back from that.
2: Mm-hmm.
1: And we'll see if Mahomes has another dynastic run in him, but he's coming back from a knee injury. And, you know, you're hearing how, you know, and Jeremy Fowler's, you know, I guess top tens. Mahomes isn't number one on that list. Everyone's overlooking the Chiefs potentially, maybe for good reason.
2: Mm-hmm.
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1: Hey, this is Rich Eisen. Coming up on Thursday, we'll talk some ball with freshly minted Hall of Famer Larry Fitzgerald and give you the latest on the World Series race in October and preview Steelers-Browns. 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
1: Our radio audience has returned. Will Forte is here. We just saw a clip of Coyote versus Acme in theaters nationwide this Friday, August 28th. John Cena was already on in support of this a few weeks ago. And it's the live action, the animation, and just everything. It looks amazing. It looks so great to see this on the screen. And, of course, so many folks of, you know, our generation will remember Roger Rabbit and things like that. And it kind of has a similar feel to that.
15: Yeah, obviously. Big shoes to fill, obviously, like that. You know, that's at the top of the heap when it comes to the mixture of live action and animation. And so that, you know, we were just trying to do something that you know, was that lived up to these wonderful Looney Tunes characters that we grew up loving. And, you know, the whole thing was just made with such love and respect for Looney Tunes. So we're really excited by how it turned out.
1: Okay, yeah. And Cena's just a great human.
15: He's so good. Right? And it's really fun to watch him work. He just is. He's got these really long chunks of dialogue, and I've never seen him chunk anything. He's so prepared, and then he's also a really gifted improviser. So he can slip in some incredibly funny dialogue seamlessly into this written word and get right back into the next thing he's supposed to say, and I don't have that talent. Like, I can maybe every once in a while think of something funny to say, but then I'll chunk it when I'm trying to get right back into the prepared dialogue.
1: Man, he's veering into your lane, and you say he has skill set that you're...
15: Oh, he's amazing. I actually learned a lot from him.
1: What about wrestling? Can you get in his lane?
15: And he knows that, that I'm very, very strong and powerful.
1: You can
15: I have,
1: do that.
15: Yeah. You can. Wily moves, pun intended. Yeah.
1: Look at you, man. Yeah, obviously.
15: Thank God we're in a different weight class, right?
1: Yes. Yeah. Otherwise, you'd have to teach him a lesson.
15: Exactly.
1: Understood. And just acting with not, like, how did you do this? Like, we just saw you holding up an Acme rocket in your hands.
15: Yeah.
1: And an evidence box that looked real that was put on the table by, you know, Wile E. Coyote. How did you pull this sort of stuff off?
15: A lot of that stuff is pretty easy. Like the rocket skates, you're just holding a pair of blades or something, right?
1: Okay.
15: So they can just animate over it. But there are some very intricate things. Like there's a scene in here where an animated piano falls onto a car, an actual car, and smashes the car. So you just seeing how they implode the car, and you have to do so many different takes, and then they composite the shots, and you can actually see there on the day how it's going to work. And it was so fun. But like, actually, when we're talking to a character, it's a different story. Cause like there's a traditional thing where you just hold a tennis ball on the end of a stick, so you know where the character's eyes are.
1: Yes.
15: Well, Dave Green, the director, had this really smart thing. He took this guy, this iconic puppeteer, Dave Barclay, who like did Jabba the Hutt and Yoda and like all the Fraggle Rock characters, just a ton of stuff. Uh-huh. And he had a Wile E. Coyote puppet. So during rehearsals, we would move around with that puppet, and he would be able to be as expressive as Wile E. is. And it, you know, by the time we got to shooting the scene with the tennis ball, you really kind of knew what Wile E. was going to do.
1: So someone else is holding the stick with the tennis ball, obviously, while you're at it.
15: Yes. Yeah. Or sometimes it's just like a little pole with a tennis ball on it.
1: Dude. Just when you thought, it's cool. So high tech and all that stuff, it's just a tennis ball.
15: Oh, yeah.
1: At the end of the day.
15: Always
1: it's sometimes
15: tennis balls,
1: as simple as that.
15: Yeah.
1: Coyote versus Acme, available in theaters nationwide this Friday, August 28th. It's been a while since you've been here. Are you still a fan of the Raiders? Are we still in on this?
15: I am. I mean, I'll be honest. I was a little upset by them moving to Las Vegas.
1: Right.
15: I was born in Oakland. You know, my A's have done it too. So it's tough to take, but they're still my team.
1: Yes.
15: I haven't moved off of them, but it's just a little different not having them be in Oakland.
3: Yeah.
15: And that's how I felt when they went to Los Angeles, too, back in the day, back in the 80s. It just felt so right when they came back home. So
1: you spent time in the black hole in your life.
15: Oh, yeah. I got to go hang out with Phil Villapiano in the black hole. Like he, I got to hang out with him and Franco Harris together.
1: Dude.
15: Like, pretty, you know, right before Franco passed away. I think it was like within that next year.
1: Yeah.
15: He had come because it was some anniversary of the Immaculate Reception.
1: Yeah.
15: And so it was really fun to be down there because you're with like all these people dressed up in Raiders stuff. And they just had such respect for Franco Harris. It was really fun to see how they embraced him.
1: Yes.
15: And Phil Villapiano is just an amazing guy. And
1: they didn't drop a
15: meet Dave Casper through him. And just it was, you know, it's like royalty.
1: They didn't drop a Phil Villapiano on a car. Right?
15: No, they did not. Okay. This is a regular piano. Thank you for the clarification.
1: There would have to be a stunt Villapiano for something like that. Understood. All right. I've got a list of celebrity true or false aspects about your career. I want to know what's true and what's not.
15: Okay.
1: Okay. And we have, as always, great production value to kick it off. Please hit it.
16: Celebrity true or false.
17: You can't handle the truth.
1: All right, and that's also a harbinger, Jack Nicholson's voice right there.
15: True.
1: Celebrity true or false with Will Forte. True or false, first up, you roomed with Val Kilmer, and the two of you actually considered competing on the Amazing Race together.
15: That's true.
1: All right.
3: What?
1: All right, let's start from the beginning. You and Val Kilmer are
15: So we were in MacGruber together.
1: Okay.
15: He had a place in New Mexico.
1: Mm-hmm.
15: That he had to sell, and he was living in a rented place in Malibu, and he was going to find a new place in Malibu. So he asked me, would it be okay if he stayed with me for what I thought was a couple of days while he was locking down a new place in Malibu? Mm-hmm. It ended up being like 2.5-3 months, and it was a blast. So I would watch Amazing Race every week, and he would come in and say, this stuff is going to rot your mind. What are you doing watching this reality crap? And I said, it's pretty good. You should watch it.
1: It's a reality competition. It's a reality competition.
15: I loved it. So he sat down, and by the end of the first time watching it, he's like, oh, this is pretty good. So every Sunday, it was Sunday, right?
1: Yeah.
15: We would watch it together.
1: Yeah.
15: And at a certain point, a couple weeks in, we just looked at each other. We're like, we got to do the Amazing Race. And we called our reps the next day.
1: Uh-huh.
15: And they were like, no way. No. What are you doing? And so we kind of just let it go. And then when he just sadly passed away recently, I called them all up and I reminded them like, oh, remember we wanted to do the Amazing Race? And they're like, oh man, you should have done that. Like, you were the people who told us not to.
1: Damn it.
15: Yeah.
1: What was he like as a roommate? Messy?
15: It was the coolest experience. There was a time, we were both kind of Oscars in a way and both kind of Felixes also in a way.
1: Yeah.
15: But I just will always remember there was this one time when we were both doing something at the kitchen table and a Doors song came on and we just started singing a Doors song together. It just made me remember back when the Doors movie was coming out.
1: Yeah.
15: Never in a million years would have thought that I'd even get a chance to shake Val Kilmer's hand.
1: Yes.
15: And now he's my roommate that I want to move out of my house because I'm it was so fun.
1: That's so great. I love
15: he
1: that.
15: He was a magical dude.
1: Second one for you here. Speaking of MacGruber, true or false, you owned the Mazda Miata that he drove in the film?
15: I did.
1: So that was your car?
15: I didn't own it.
1: You owned it.
15: We used it.
1: Uh-huh.
15: And then I just asked as production was ending, oh, what are you doing with the car? And they said, oh, we're just going to sell it. And I said, how much? And they said, $1,000. So me and John and Yorma, who made the movie together, we said, let's do it. It was a great deal for them because they didn't put in any of the money. I bought it, but the three of us owned it. And it was just like sitting in my garage for, I don't know, 15 to 13 years. So finally I sold it for charity.
1: Okay.
15: This wonderful guy, Mike, bought it for like $55,000.
1: Oh.
15: He let us sell it again the next year for charity, the same charity.
1: Uh-huh.
15: Again, bought it to keep it for $55,000 again. And then we sold it a third time, and now somebody else has it up in Canada somewhere.
1: So is it any point in time here? Was it here in Southern California that you
15: oh, yeah.
1: Okay, so you could be... Did you drive around? Like, somebody could, like, be at a red light and turn, and there's Will Forte and the Mazda Miata from...
15: I didn't,
1: from MacGruber?
15: I didn't drive it because we had to go straight from the set in Albuquerque where we shot MacGruber to the whole season in SNL. So by the time I got back and the car was in my garage, the battery was dead and the tires were flat. And so it wasn't till we made the MacGruber TV series in like 2021 that they came and loaded it onto a flatbed. And we used it for the TV series, too.
1: Love it.
15: Yeah.
1: Next up, true or false?
15: But I did then when I was getting it ready to be auctioned off, I did drive it down to the place I had to try to get it smogged and stuff like that. And I did
1: smog testing the Miata from MacGruber.
15: Well, because it's not just this Miata. Yeah. It's also like in the TV series, we drew a bunch of like nasty sayings on the car. So like I'm driving around with... pictures of, I think there's a picture of a penis on it, and, you know, stuff like that.
1: Safe for driving, but not safe for work.
15: Yeah.
1: Got it. Will Forte right here on the Rich Eisen Show. Back to wrap it in a sec.
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8: Ladies and gentlemen, our radio audience has returned here on the program. The only way, I guess, now that we have our full audience, I could introduce you is, ladies and gentlemen, Sam Marilla's live, Nixon 5.
9: Yes. I feel like I started Nixon 5, by the way.
8: Oh, you started Nixon 5?
9: I feel like I did, because during the Hawks series, when it was 1-1, you can look it up. There's footage of me behind C.J. McCollum giving his post-game interview after he beat us, and I'm behind him, and I go Nixon 5.
10: Wow.
9: And I gave a thumbs up. I was thinking about giving a middle finger, but I knew I was on camera.
10: Oh.
9: So I was like, if I give a finger, they're going to pull it off me. So I was like, let me troll Nixon 5. We lost the next game to the Hawks, too. We went down 2-1.
8: And then how many did...
9: Nixon 6.
8: Nixon 6.
9: Yeah.
8: Well, that'll be this year's tryout with the Philadelphia 76ers.
9: It was the most stressful, non-stressful run. Because every game, like that first game against the Cavs, it felt like so many of these games we came back from. It felt like, you ever watch like Shawshank the first time? Yeah. And you're like, this is miserable. And then the last like 3 minutes, you're like, all right, that was fun. That's
8: that
9: what
8: was,
9: every Knicks
8: that
9: game
8: was. Game one against the Cavs?
9: Oh, my God. We were down like how much?
8: Oh,
9: were we
8: I
9: down?
8: Remember that.
9: Yeah.
11: Something.
9: Oh, that's, yeah.
8: I remember that.
9: Stav and Judd Apatow. That was that was right after we won. Yeah.
8: That's Stavvy Baby?
9: That's Stavvy Baby and
8: Judd Apatow.
9: Yeah, we had fun, man. That was pretty epic. You know what's fun about that? So that outfit that I'm wearing with Stavvy before the last pick and Stav's outfit is the exact same outfit we wore when we beat the Celtics. In game 6 the previous year, because we were at that game together,
8: right?
9: And we're superstitious, so we didn't even coordinate that. That was just, we just showed up that way.
8: Listen, this run was just as magical as it gets, and you know, it's amazing that again that they started dominating. Though I know the Hawks series looked like every other series that the Knicks have been playing in the playoffs.
9: Yeah.
8: To only serve to leave us all disappointed forever, pretty much forever. It had the hallmarks, C.J. McCollum starring as Trey Young or Halliburton or Reggie. Like, it's just, okay, here it goes again. And then a switch hit, only to have Cleveland, as you point out in game one, come in and just rain points on them until they just watch the Knicks come back on them and then just... 120 points here, 130 points here, 140 points there. And it's just like, what the hell is going on?
9: It was crazy. And I didn't expect to really dislike Wembanyama, because I was like, he seems like kind of fun, you know? And then I was like, I really don't like him. Like, I started just spiraling. I was like doing research. I'm like, oh, his dad's 6'7", his mom is 6'3". It feels like they did this on purpose, you know? Like, it feels like eugenics. It feels like Hitler would have liked it. And, yeah,
8: that's a take.
9: That's my take.
8: Okay.
9: Hitler would have liked Wemby. Maybe not. He didn't like black people, so that's a reach, I guess.
8: And but, you know, French.
9: And the French. French. Okay. Yeah, he didn't like any. No, I took a reach.
8: Probably didn't like basketball either.
9: Probably not.
8: Throw it out there.
9: Yeah.
8: Certainly not New York. But,
9: I did not like.
8: Wemby pointing to his head.
9: Oh, you're the clear villain.
8: That's it right there. When he told, because like Mitchell Robinson, you know, committed the offensive foul.
9: Yeah.
8: Points like, I'm in your head. And then it devolved from there, only to have OG pop one in on him, you know.
9: OG, if Brunson doesn't have that game 5, OG is the finals MVP. I mean, he was dominant, man. He was so good and fearless, dude. Throwing down dunks. And, I mean, that tip-in was...
8: Were you there for that one?
9: I wasn't at that one.
8: All right, which ones did you go to?
9: I went to game one in San Antonio. What was that like? Epic. It was amazing. I flew down with my friend, one of my childhood friends, Chase. We fly down to Austin. You couldn't get a ticket into San Antonio. It was all booked. I get a text from Shane Gillis, a comedian, who's like, are you going to the game? I said, yeah, I just landed in Austin. He goes, come over. I'm going. So we had like a drunk bus with all these other comics.
8: No kidding.
9: Matt McCusker, Tommy Pope, all these comedians.
8: Yeah.
9: And we were pounding drinks. We go there. We end up in a Knicks row, thankfully. I'm next to a bunch of Knicks fans.
8: Yeah.
9: We made friends. I didn't realize this till after the game because I guess I was behind Chris Tucker. I was like, man, that guy looks like a fat Chris Tucker. And then after the thing, they were like, this is Chris Tucker. And I was like, holy love Chris Tucker, you know? And clearly a Spurs fan. He's a Texas guy.
8: Right.
9: And then...
8: Right.
9: And then, you know, Knicks are down. It's one of those things where I'm like, oh, man, are we going to lose? And I will say the San Antonio fans, there's like a few crazy ones, but for the most part, they were pretty cool. They were pretty friendly. They were like, and they were talking trash, but I was like, guys, you've won five in my lifetime. Like, just.
8: Well, including the last time the Knicks made the finals.
9: I know. They've taken five. And it's like, it's not like you're not going to win one with Wemby. You're going to win probably a few with this young core of Wemby and Dylan Harper and Castle. They're unbelievable players.
8: Harper's so good.
9: He's unbelievable.
8: I thought he was going to get that he was going to be the one to get him. That it wasn't going to be Wemby.
9: Castle's tough, too. He's physical.
8: And he also doesn't...
9: And Champagne?
8: Well, and the thing with Castle is he's a UConn guy, so you know he's not spooked by Madison Square Garden.
9: Champagne's a St. John's guy.
8: Right, I know that. So you know those kids know what it's like to play in Madison Square Garden, right? So, but they just didn't know how to finish.
9: They didn't know how to finish.
8: And the Knicks did. And the Knicks, you know, would pull one rabbit out of a hat after another. I know they lost to the Cavs in the analytics department, right? They
9: lost
8: the
9: analytics. Yeah, we heard that a lot.
8: Right?
9: That was embarrassing.
8: And the Spurs said the same thing, essentially, in a way. But
9: that is the epitome of loser talk.
8: I love going down this road here because it's also previewing what we're going to be talking about for much of the season that's upcoming. That Brunson has flipped the script for all of us. And he has now entered New York lore forever by being the Michael Jordan of the equation. The Knicks were supposed to lose all of these games because somebody else was raising their level to a point in crunch time that the Knicks could not overcome. And now the Knicks have one of those guys.
9: Oh, totally.
8: Themselves and the numbers support it. His ability, his 45 points in the closer was the most in a closer since Jordan did it on the Jazz.
9: 45.
8: If I'm not mistaken.
10: Yeah, well, Giannis had a 50 piece. Yeah.
9: But not in a closer, did he?
8: Not in a closer.
10: Yeah, it was in. Yeah, he did.
8: Oh, he did?
9: Oh, really?
8: Well,
9: whatever. He's 7 feet.
8: But then, exactly. But put up the photograph. This one actually made
9: beautiful.
8: Me feel
9: yeah, same.
8: That Ewing feels that he's got a championship now.
9: Imagine if Ewing had a guy like Brunson on his team.
8: Well, he had Bernard King in his rookie season. Bernard was at the end of
9: it. But they never really...
8: Right. It was never peak Bernard. But the fact that Brunson's like, all right, I'll hold the MVP trophy, but Pat, you take the Larry O'B.
9: Yeah.
8: His photograph. And the look on Brunson's face is just like, yeah, I did this. And I'm happy to share this with Patrick. Like, there's so many emotions when I see this.
9: A lot of emotions. The shot of Ewing in the Newsies cap, you know, when he's just kind of nodding like a proud dad is beautiful. And Brunson, the way Brunson carried himself this whole run, like, just there's that shot of him walking out looking like Batman, just so, you know, stoic, stone-faced.
8: Right.
9: And you see Wemby, when they went to the finals, I know he's younger, but he's, like, crying, he's emotional. And I'm like, dude, you're 7'5". Like, this guy's 6 feet tall,
8: right,
9: and he's carrying himself like yeah, let's business isn't over yet.
8: And he refused to be in a room with the trophy or have a photograph of it or even a rendering of it on a backdrop. Like whenever he was being interviewed by ESPN or ABC, it was like a dark backdrop. It didn't have like the trophy. He didn't want anything.
9: It's psycho
8: like that.
9: Stuff.
8: But
9: in a good way,
8: he's our psycho, right?
9: Oh, dude.
8: You know, like as opposed to somebody else's. Like you need that. Like this is going to be. It's now about this. Let's go here. Their follow up. All right, they're putting LeBron in the building mm-hmm. and his first night as a Sixer. Mm-hmm. And everybody's going to be sitting here thinking, Knicks can be had. That this is just a one-off. Because it's been, like, when was the last time we did repeat champions? Was the Warriors.
10: Warriors. Yeah, it's been
8: right?
10: a while.
8: And so the Knicks are just going to be that other one. What if the Knicks go ahead and do it again?
9: It's
8: Why
9: possible.
8: Shouldn't they be able to, right? You know, that's...
9: I mean,
8: let's go.
9: Yeah, the Sixers are going to be tough, no question. I mean, losing Paul George is a good move for them. Gaining Jaylen Brown is a good move. Gaining LeBron, like mm-hmm. you look at like the Warriors, you're like, how did you not trade for Jaylen Brown? Because then you get LeBron with Steph Curry. You know, I don't. The Warriors front office talk about letting down Steph Curry in these last few years. I think when that guy does that, what he's done in the Olympics, like you know, he's got a little left in the tank. So. The Sixers look tough for sure. Edgecombe's really good. Maxey is like incredible. But yeah, why can't the Knicks do it again? Why not? Who's the biggest competition? Can the Pistons figure it out? Who's
8: go ahead, Chris. I'm sure you want to chime in here, although you're the team that acquired Paul George for Jaylen Brown.
10: I still think Boston's going to be right there too. Yeah.
9: Really?
10: Yeah.
9: Maybe. I mean, I don't, you never know, right? I mean, maybe just it's weird to have guys as good as Tatum and Brown, and it just doesn't work. I mean, they won one, but it's weird that it's like you can't just coexist.
8: Right.
9: I also, for the Celtics, I always kind of resented that they were like, it's Tatum's team. I'm like, why can't you just be like, we're co-pilots? I didn't get... Mm-hmm. To me, that was just weird. It's like you're just trying to create the stuff.
8: There was something going on.
10: It feels like there's something going on. Also, just cap purposes. You're paying two guys more than 50% of the salary. That's yeah. just not sustainable in the way the NBA is kind of set up right now.
8: Who'd you run into or meet in the Knicks playoff run that you'd never met before, you know, down there on the old Celebrity Row? Or
9: I mean, I've met most of them before. I ran to Bernard King. I chatted with him for a while. I had a show on MSG for a brief minute, and I interviewed him, and he always remembered me from it, which is just so strange.
8: He's the best.
9: He's the nicest guy, and got to say what up to Walt a couple times. He's just the legend.
11: This is the best.
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0: you know, I'm proudest of. There's just a ton of great backstory to that one. And
1: like what?
0: Well, remember, so that was the fall of 17, and it was a tough year for the league. Remember, President Trump in his first term was coming after the kneelers. They were scrambling. You know, Don and I had that piece of reporting from Bob McNair. You can't have the inmates running the prison. I mean, it was a tough fall. And in the middle of it, Jerry Jones was threatening to sue the NFL to block Rodgers' contract extension. And it was a cold war between two of the most powerful people in sports. And, you know, we felt like we could tell a really insider-y story about that one. And we just have a ton of colorful reporting in that story. But I'll never forget, the story was about to go to print. And I was driving from New York to Connecticut. And I got a call from Don. And he said he had just gotten off the phone with a top, with a, you know, high, an impeccable source. He said, at the beginning of the year, there was this phone call with Roger Goodell, Jerry Jones, and Jeff Pasch, who was the league's general counsel.
1: Right.
0: And it was about Zeke Elliott when they were going to tell Jerry that Zeke was suspended, which Jerry was surprised about, to put it mildly.
1: Oh, he was pissed.
0: He was
1: so upset.
0: Right.
1: And
0: the source said, we're not at liberty to say what happened, but there was some colorful language, and you guys should try to figure out what was said. And so we're both working the phones, and we end up learning that, you know, Roger and Jeff tell Jerry about Zeke's suspension. Jerry, you know, got very upset, and he says, you know, you think Bob Kraft came after you hard. Bob Kraft is blank compared to what I'm going to do to you. And, you know, the process of gathering that reporting and getting it into print and showing readers a deeper look at the sport that, you know, look, I think people love football most and know about it the least. That was our goal with that story and all of our stories. And that was a particularly fun one.
1: So out of the names of the folks that you have in here, my goodness, Mahomes, Brady, Prime, Kobe, just the name four. Who was the most fierce competitor that you've come across, whether it was gleaning something from the interview with him or her,
0: yeah,
1: or stories that were told by others about this subject?
0: That's a great, I mean, there, once you get to a certain level of the uber competitors, obviously Brady. I think, you know, I first met Tom, you know, so I was hired in 2000. He graduated from Michigan in 2000. Fall of 2001, I'm getting my first kind of shot to go write big feature stories for ESPN. They send me to Foxborough to write about this young guy who's coming on well and playing well in relief of Bledsoe, and then we'll probably go back to the bench. And so I meet with Brady. This is like October of 01. He's wearing like a gray sweatsuit and a backpack. He looks like a junior at Michigan. And I'll never forget, he said, you know, football's always come really easy to me. And, you know, at the time, I was, we were both young men kind of getting our career breaks at the same time. And I didn't have the perspective to understand what he was saying then. But I think that, like, anytime he says something like that, he means it to the bottom of his soul. And I think that, like, the intensity that he, the fire within him compared to other people, I think is pretty unique. And I mean, that's not like a groundbreaking statement. There's
1: well, I mean,
0: a lot
1: when
0: of
1: you're comparing to somebody like Kobe, though, right? I mean,
0: yeah, Kobe was motivated, but Kobe was different, obviously, because he had the, you know, the spotlight on him being a first round pick from the beginning. And so he had something to kind of live up to, whereas Brady was under the radar for a bit.
1: And also at Michigan had a share time with Drew Henson. And he showed up after Greasy won the national championship, so he had those big shoes to fill. And I guess Kobe was a massive prep star in Philadelphia.
0: He was,
1: you know,
0: I think Brady just, you know, the little things he said over the years that you look back on and you think those were the clues. You know, football's always come easy to me. It doesn't mean that he never had to work at it, because he obviously worked his tail off. But I think that, like, those are the things where he had, like, an innate sense of the game, and it, he kind of took to it in a special way that in retrospect you kind of see those little moments as lore or little clues. And another one happened like about a decade later. I was in his living room and he says, you know, my first 10 years in the league have prepared me for my last 10. And I was like, what? Like, this dude is just saying he's going to play 20 years. And, you know, I didn't take it, you know, I took him at his word, but I didn't think he would do it. I thought that was an admirable goal. I think he did okay on that.
1: Well, and then also you could make the case his last 10 were better than his first 10.
0: Huge case.
1: Or at least his last 10 will be better than anybody's 10.
0: He was a complete,
1: you know, mostly

0: obviously mostly.
1: Yeah.
0: But the way that he finished as a 40-year-old, his stats, I mean, you're seeing Rodgers attempt it now. I mean, Breeze barely cracked his 40s before, you know, he retired. You know, you're looking at the league right now, and the only comparison you could make is to somebody who is in your book, Beyond That Hill, and Mahomes.
1: Yeah.
0: Because Mahomes has, in his 20s, surpassed Brady in his 20s. Now comes the hard part to try and stay with Brady, right?
1: And there's so many things that have to go right. You know, when Brady was in his mid-30s, Belichick, and this is in the book, Belichick presented a study to Kraft that showed how quarterbacks tail off after their mid-30s. And he kind of used it as justification as why we're going to draft Jimmy Garoppolo and we're going to start this transition plan. And obviously, Brady outlasted Garoppolo. And the story that's in the book is about the last days of the Patriot way when Belichick and Kraft finally parted ways. But one of the things that Kraft told a confidant, because Belichick had obviously opened the door for Brady to leave after the 19th season, and Brady walked right out. And goes and wins the Super Bowl. And Kraft says, you know, Bill told me he couldn't play anymore. And then he goes out and wins an effing Super Bowl. I mean, can you imagine, like, you know, Kraft and Belichick have been through a lot together. But can you imagine, you know, saying that to your boss and your boss having that, having to watch Tom Brady win a Super Bowl as a Tampa Bay Buck?
0: That's tough, but in retrospect, if you really want to, let's be real about it, wouldn't you say Brady had a better chance to win a Super Bowl in Tampa in that one season than staying put with the roster that the Patriots had around him at that point in time? Chris, you're also an expert on this subject.
2: 100%, yes.
0: Right?
2: Yeah.
0: You know what I mean? So
2: that 2019 Patriots team was not equipped to win.
0: Even with Brady playing at the top of his game,
2: I mean, they lost at home in the wild card.
1: They did.
0: Yeah, I didn't see it, but... but Belichick commissioned a report, or it landed on his desk?
1: No, he kind of did it internally and saying, you know, this is why we're going to make this pick. We're looking at a quarterback and we'll look to, you know, set up a transition.
0: Uh-huh.
1: Obviously, that all came to a head during the 2017 season. And, you know, Jimmy was surprised everybody with that trade when he was moved to San Francisco. But again, you know, Brady's a fascinating guy because unlike almost any unique athlete, his body outlasted his will for football, which is... almost every time it's the other way around.
0: No doubt about it. No doubt about it. But he's also, you know, living through it, living it on still as a broadcaster, going to the stadium. You can hear he gets better every week. I think he's a much better broadcaster now than he was when he first started. And he works at it. You could tell, like, he truly does work at it, which no surprise based on the work ethic you're describing. What's your favorite Mahomes story that you've grabbed then? Because, well, I mean, again, he is set up. If he can continue on and create another dynastic run in Kansas City to try and catch Brady. And
1: the story,
0: which is nuts, but
1: the story about Mahomes that's in there. I mean, it's a long story about, you know, how he came to be. And I had like three sentences in there about how he liked to put ketchup on steak and that took off. Like that became the buzzworthy thing for, like, I want to say, Our guy, Peter Schaefer, or Peter Schrager, was talking about it on Good Morning Football, I want to say like 2 weeks after the fact.
0: Right.
1: I think the most interesting thing about Mahomes is how different he is from Brady in a couple essential ways. Obviously, they have an incredible innate drive where they're running for a finish line that doesn't really exist. I mean, they're competing only against themselves. But Mahomes was under the radar in Texas as a quarterback, and it seems staggeringly ridiculous to think about right now, but it's true. And you know, they have the Elite 11 regionals, which are like the high school showcase, and then if you do well enough, you go down the road and you're in the Elite 11 nationals. And he didn't qualify for the regional. Patrick Mahomes, with that skill set, didn't qualify in Texas. And I asked him about it, wondering if, like, that was the cliche chip on his shoulder. You hear it with Tom all the time, talking about how UCLA pulled their scholarship and USC, you know, ended up not wanting him and, you know, dropping to the sixth round. And he was so level-headed about it. He goes, no, you know, East Texas isn't really known for quarterbacks, and I was kind of lost. I was more known for baseball, and that was that. And I thought that was interesting because where his greatness comes from, and really, you know, the subtext of the book is, like, where greatness comes from and what the price of it is, I thought was so much different than Tom's. I mean, they overlap. The Venn diagrams overlap, but the thing that I think Jordan kind of brought to the culture of finding slights and nurturing them and inventing them at times, that was never the case with him. I think that he's someone who's always been running his own race, and, you know, it's worked out well for him.
0: Well, I mean, this year, you want to...
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10: A walk-off homer in the bottom of the 14th inning. 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
10: 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Giancarlo Stanton and the American League with one swing has tied it up.
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10: Judge back some more. 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Out of here. Mookie Betts. Shohei Ohtani.
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10: And the Dodgers have won it. Repeat champions for the first time in baseball in 25 years. The Dodgers are World Series champs.
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0: Hey, this is Rich Eisen. Coming up on Thursday, we'll talk some ball with freshly minted Hall of Famer Larry Fitzgerald and give you the latest on the World Series race in October and preview Steelers-Browns. 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
1: 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Both ESPN reporters for the Panthers and Lions, Mike Kay and Eric Woodyard, stop by. Nate Wimberly, Willie P. We'll talk a lot of Panthers and Lions. 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

0: 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Dan Wetzel here with Max Olson and Mark Schlabaugh in his car somewhere, points unknown outside of Oxford, Mississippi. As he drives himself back to Georgia. 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Schlabaugh, where are you?
1: I believe I'm going to butcher the hell out of this, but Pontotoc, Mississippi, not far from Oxford. But clearly the football capital of the world, the state of Mississippi. They hadn't been this excited since Dak Prescott was taking snaps for the Bulldogs.
0: I would go with that. 30, Ole Miss 32, LSU 24. Unbelievable. A night and likely fan hangover as we speak for the ages up in Oxford. Quick recap. Trinidad Chambliss absolutely shined. A Guardian helmet helped knock down the LSU's final pass to seal it. Pete Golding wore a hoodie sweatshirt in 96-degree heat, plus a healthy dip. Called a near-perfect first half, not so good third, and then rallied the troops and even got aggressive late with the two-point conversion. Called a great game. Unbelievable victory for him and Ole Miss. The fans, meanwhile, drunk on bourbon and hate. I think the speed limit on campus is now the collective blood alcohol level of the pregame grove. Could win Talladega hitting that without hitting that thing. Ole Miss band played Neck after. That was pretty good. The part where, which I can't say, they replaced Tiger with Rebel. So there's like, you know, there's a part of the song they demand something is done to something that belongs to a Tiger is now done, now belongs to a Rebel. That was creative. Got that good. Governor of Mississippi, very gracious in victory. Wrote on social media. I mean, we got the governors involved. I mean, the governor of Louisiana was there. Governor of Mississippi, what does a $54 million buyout for the old coach, a $91 million contract for the new coach, and a $50 million roster get you? Riddle me that, I guess. An ass whooping in Oxford, Mississippi. Hashtag hottie toddy. This is about the mood. Meanwhile, in defeat, Lane Kiffin said it was more intense maybe than he expected, although he still took a crack at Ole Miss fans saying they finally showed up because he left. He said, "You're welcome."
2: You're welcome.
0: He then also claimed he was human and has emotions. Now, I once worked at the city desk for the Chicago Tribune, and they would have said, go get a second source on that. But regardless, an absolutely perfectly bizarre, emotional, crazy night in college athletics. Please stop trying to save this sport. It's perfect as is. Hell yeah. Damn right. Mark, how was it?
1: It was electric. It was amazing. And, you know, Oxford's one of my favorite places in the world. I'm not sure that's the same when they have 300,000 people in town. But, I mean, it's like you said, it's the perfect college football scenario. We're serving court papers on Tuesday. Lane's playing shenanigans with the injury report on Wednesday. You know, I thought there was some more gamesmanship on Saturday when the coaches' elevators didn't work. Unfortunately, it was all the coaches. So, you know, Charlie Weiss and those guys still had to walk up to the stairs to the press box. But, you know, I wrote this morning, LSU might have been better served saving their legal money to try to get NFL guys back by trying to get Trinidad Chambliss' court injunction overturned. And they might have had a chance to win this game because it's no secret that Lane really wanted Trinidad Chambliss to come to LSU with him and Kawan Lacy. And Chambliss, you know, I don't care how tall the guy is. If he's 5'7", 5'8", he's better than anybody on the Atlanta Falcons roster. And the guy is magical and made play after play, made a couple of big mistakes, you know, the poor interception, not sure where he was throwing it, the 20-yard sack. But when he had to make plays, he made them. And he's done that for 2 years at Ole Miss now.
0: Officially 6 foot tall.
2: don't you guys think it's like I guess Kyler was kind of an exception when he went number one. Don't you think there's just going to be, by the end of the year, these franchises will get it and he'll go like top 10 and it'll just be like, we don't care about the age or the size. Like, he's just a dude.
0: This is going to set the draft culture off.
3: Yeah.
0: This is just going to set him off because it's like, it's all going to be hand size and he's too old and stuff like that. But the way he throws over the middle is incredible. And he's so much more advanced than a lot of the quarterbacks in college football, maybe all of them at that part. It just makes it so much more exciting and so much more daring.
2: Yeah, Lane called him the hardest guy to play in America. That's right. I mean, you know, he's 14-2 as a starter now at Ole Miss. That was his fifth game against a top 10 opponent. He's got a bunch more coming up. You know, guys, I went and tried to count it up here. You think about the go-ahead drives he had. You know, he has the go-ahead last night where he runs it. They had Louisville to set up the field goal to win. He had, you know, go-ahead against Miami. I tried to count it up. He how many times in the fourth quarter he's led a go-ahead drive for Ole Miss, and he hasn't been there that long. I counted 9. And wow, it's still early in year two. I mean, I just don't think, you know, and he's gonna have his showdowns with Arch and with Gunnar Stockton and other guys coming up here. But, like, there's nobody else you'd want to bet on in that spot than him, right? If you're tied or behind in the fourth and you need it, like, that guy just does it over and over again.
1: I mean, if I'm an NFL GM, do you want to take the guy who had to fight for everything in his life, who was completely overlooked coming out of high school? No offense, Dan, ends up playing Division II ball in Michigan and, you know, has been doubted his entire life, showed up at Ole Miss as a third stringer for the most part, and ends up winning the job from Austin Simmons, who, by the way, isn't that bad when you look at him playing at Missouri. I mean, Lane said that last night. He said, ask Kirby Smart how tough the guy is to defend. You know, they scheme for him, and he makes Houdini's plays over and over again and made a few of them last night.
0: So, to me, the key to this game, I mean, look, Ole Miss, the first half pretty much until LSU finally scored, but even then they come back with that incredible touchdown pass of Chambliss to Deuce Alexander, where he's on the fly and he just bullets it in, Verlander-type, you know, fastball, Matthew Stafford fastball. But the first half was incredible. And then LSU just makes the adjustments, comes out. This whole game had turned. LSU missed a field goal. It's 24-24. And you could just, it felt like the whole stadium was like exhausted emotionally, probably physically. They were coming down off the high. And it looked like it was going to be, it was going to be a crushing defeat, like historically crushing, like where do we go from here defeat. And Chambliss and to their credit, the play calling got better, the whole team got better. I mean, Lacey is out, the whole thing. What was it like, Mark, in the stadium when all of a sudden Ole Miss just kind of popped back? They were on the ropes. They were on the ropes and showed that resolve. What was it like there?
1: There was a ton of puckering going up, that's for sure. I mean, it's like, oh, hell, here we go. He's going to, you know, he fell behind 24-7 at the half, and here he comes, and, you know, it's going to hurt the worst way imaginable when he pulls it off at the end. It probably kind of feels like, Dan, after that 24-pack of Milwaukee's best or whatever it is the next morning. I mean, it was going to be brutal.
0: Yeah.
1: And, you know, I give Ole Miss credit, you know, to come back and then to, you know, look, they got it all the way down. LSU got it all the way down to the 6-yard line. And, you know, they made some adjustments in the secondary coming into the week, swapped a corner and a safety, and they got back Sharif Denson, the kid from Florida. And I thought they played a lot better in the first half. There weren't as many communication back downs. But, you know, give Sam Levitt credit. You know, he's not the most accurate throw in the world, but the dude is tough as, you know, timber. And over and over again, I don't know that he can continue running that much in the SEC and survive till the end of the season. But, you know, they had a shot, and everybody in the stadium was holding their breath. And then when the ball bounced off the kid's helmet and was intercepted in the end zone, you start hearing calling Baton Rouge, and the place is going absolutely nuts. I thought that was a tremendous parting shot on Ole Miss's behalf.
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0: I thought the crowd pop at the end there, Mark. And then also, man, 11 seconds left in the first half. And that ball he throws, I think with no timeouts, like just guns it over the middle. Great execution. But how, just what was the crowd like riding the highs of that last night?
1: It was nuts because I thought that was a huge moment when LSU finally gets it together and scores with less than a couple minutes left in the half, and then LSU's getting the ball to start the second half. He thought it was going to be a two for one there, a big change in momentum, and Chambliss takes him right down the field. And that throw, I think it was to Alexander, right, on like a skinny post. It looked like he backs up. And then he goes, it looks like he's going to run. And then all of a sudden he just throws it on a dime to the streaking receiver in the end zone. I'm like, whoa, where'd that come from? I mean, it was tremendous.
0: Not just, I mean, Alexander, we know he's awesome, but man, really impressed by Traylon Ray, really impressed by Caleb Odom. Like the connection that Chambliss has with his guys. I know some of them are new, but like, I think that really showed up. And I think that showed up on the other side too, where, you know, especially when you take Trey Des Green out of the game, and that's a huge loss for LSU. You know, there's just a bunch of like really critical moment throws for Leavitt that are just a little high, just a little off. Interested to see kind of who eventually emerges as his guys besides Winnie Watkins at receiver that you can really count on in those spots. And I think with Chambliss, like he had no fear throwing. You know, it looked like, even in those big moments, it looked like he's been playing with those guys for years. And, you know, man, it was great drama. I wonder, Mark, I know you were in the post-game press conference with Lane. Did he say, what were the halftime ChatGPT prompts that helped them turn it around?
1: Yeah, I think he called our buddy Tom Mars for some halftime motivation advice. You know, he said, look, I think I said earlier in the week, I thought the team that would win would be the team that handled the first 10 to 15 minutes best. And it, you know, and didn't do something stupid and wasn't overwhelmed by the crowd and the emotion and the atmosphere. And he said, look, we walked into a storm and didn't handle it well. And I think it was a matter of just getting his guys in the locker room and calming everybody down. I mean, you knew they were going to come back in the second half. You knew Ole Miss wasn't going to blow them out 45-7 or something. Sure. You know, LSU's too good of a football team. But I thought it was just mostly Leavitt was not good in the first half. I thought he played much better in the second half. You know, losing Green is a tremendous loss. And Lane didn't offer many specifics after the game, but said it doesn't look good. And I guess now we know why he wanted Daquan Wright on his team.
2: Yeah. Yeah. If only he had those pros, they would have had a chance. Hey, look, this is still a 12-team playoff this year. They haven't wrecked the regular season yet. They're dying to. They want to save everything but the regular season. So this loss matters. And LSU's got one now. And anything more than two is you get real, real, real nervous, which means they might not want to lose again, or maybe they can lose one. They've got Texas A&M next week, who did not play well in the loss to Kentucky that we'll discuss. And I don't know, maybe they're wounded and coming in. I don't know how you respond from the emotion of this night. It's such a unique event. They kind of have a little bit of time, but man, Kentucky, Mississippi State, neither of these are gimmies anymore. And then they got a late deal with Bama, Texas, and Tennessee. All in a row. What do you think of LSU's playoff chances at this spot, Max? We'll do the same for Ole Miss in a sec.
0: Yeah, I think it's treacherous. And I, you know, you could say, okay, yeah, A&M is not the team we thought they would be. You certainly got exposed by Kentucky yesterday. But that's going to be a really tough one. I think Mike Elko is going to, you know, whip his team into shape this week after a game like that. And what a brutal loss at home. Like, you're right, Dan. You go through the schedule and there's just not a lot that you're just sort of writing off as automatic wins. Especially if Leavitt, you know, obviously what a miracle that he was able to play in this game after all of his ailments, but you know, you got to keep him healthy and you got to, you know, you got to you know, the Trinidad's Green injury, you know, I hope it's not severe, but I mean, you're going to need some injury luck to kind of get through this run, because this is a team that, you know, you didn't get that second portal in the spring to go fix all your needs. You tried the NFL portal and it didn't work, but I think you've got, this is the team you got, and they're still learning on the go. And you are seeing guys step up, I think, on both sides of the ball. But, you know, man, I don't know if LSU, the level we saw against Clemson, it's just, that's going to be the question. It's just like, can they, and obviously we know a little more about Clemson now, but like, man, can you sustain that level of high play here over 12 games? I think it's going to be really tough to do. I'm not saying that they're going to go 6-6 by any means, but they're going to be one of those teams, I think, that's like kind of right on the fringe there of like, if you're a 9-3, like Texas was last year, and you've got a loss to an opponent people didn't expect, then it's going to be like, man, you're probably campaigning to try to get into this thing.
2: Yeah, and Mark, same question about LSU and Ole Miss. Ole Miss is at Florida next week, at Vanderbilt, Missouri at Texas. They still got Georgia late, and who knows what Oklahoma is going to be. And then they get the Egg Bowl way at the end, and Mississippi State's pretty good. So, but they've got that advantage at 3-0. So, playoff thoughts on both teams from your perspective.
1: Yeah, I kept LSU in, I think, at number 10 for this week, just because A&M lost and, you know, USC's defense didn't look great. And, you know, Penn State hasn't played anybody yet. I did have Penn State in there. But, you know, I moved Ole Miss up to number 2 behind Texas. I just think they've got one of the better wins in the country. I think they've got the two best players in the country when Lacey's healthy. I think Chambliss might be the best player in the country, but they got to be careful next week going into the Swamp. I think the early line is the Gators by 1.5, which is surprising, but John Summerall's got them playing well. They got one of the best receiver rooms in the country, and we know how Ole Miss's defense has struggled at times. Buster Faulkner's been drawing them up for Aaron Filo, who's played well so far. So that's suddenly a huge game in Gainesville next week. And, you know, Pete Golding said this wasn't our Super Bowl, but it was for about 10 months. And for the fans and the program and Keith Carter, the athletics director, I mean, they wanted this one bad. And, you know, it's emotionally, they've got to rebound pretty quickly.
2: Yeah, I think that for Ole Miss, a loss would have been just devastating. Again, for the program, Lane would have had this advantage, you know, even a greater advantage over the program in recruiting. And then, you know, momentum for everything. They do an incredible job with their collective and trying to build the program up under these new rules to where they could be a powerhouse in the SEC, which they struggled to do for decades before. And that's why this new era is a little better for some of these other teams that have that will. But I do love that this game mattered has real meaning beyond just the emotional meaning of what was just a fabulous night. It was the Ole Miss fans showed out. They did everything you would expect. Again, the fact that Lane Kiffin had been back to a number of these games, including the Tennessee one where he got golf balls and mustard bottles thrown at him, and he seemed overwhelmed more by this. Obviously, there's not that there was no buffer of time. The players pointing at him, all of that, just an absolutely fantastic night for college football. It's just, I don't know. You almost can't explain it to other people how this went down or all the little stuff I mentioned earlier in the day, although not much earlier because of all the light.
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19: Arike Ogunbowale with a record 45-point night as the Dallas Wings force Game 3 with the Valkyries. Penguins score 7, they shut out the Flyers. Avs score 8 and double up the Kings 8-4. Yankees move on, scoring 9.
20: The 1-0. High fly ball, right field and deep. Abreu back, he's on the track, he's at the wall, he leaps. See ya! A 3-run home run for Bellinger, and the Yankees have broken it open. Bednar sets. Up around his stomach, the pitch. Swung on and missed, and that'll do it. The Yankees win 9-2. They sweep the arch-rival Red Sox out of the playoffs, and the Yankees advance to the American League Division Series against the Tampa Bay Rays.
19: Yankees closing it out, pulling away, and winning it going away. 9-2, Michael Kay calling it here on ESPN Radio. Yankees outscoring Boston 18-2 in the series. Best run differential all time by any team through two games of a postseason series. Yankees scoring 6 in the sixth to put it away. Red Sox scoring 2 runs on 7 hits in the series. Cody Bellinger had 2 hits himself for the Yankees in Game 2. 2 hits, including a home run, drove in 4. He spoke with our Jeff Passan.
21: Cody, your night starts off with your father throwing you the first pitch of the game. The Red Sox season essentially ends when you hit that 3-run home run. Ben Rice gets walked before you. How are you feeling going into that at bat when that happens?
22: Honestly, with the way he's been swinging it, it was kind of in the back of my mind. I didn't know if they were going to do it. And then once I saw him put the 4 fingers up, you know, stay simple. Stay within my plan. Got a good pitch to hit there, and I should try to put a good swing on it.
21: The simple approach worked for you guys during this series. Boston's got a lot of left-handers, and Yankees left-handed hitters hit almost 500 off of them all series. How were you approaching their lefties?
22: You know, we have pretty good dialogue, pretty good plan, really good team over there. Our pitching did a great job of keeping the games close, allowing us to break it open there later in the game. So, you know, we just continue to play our game, and that was fun.
21: Division series is next. You are very familiar with Tampa Bay, the top seed. What's it going to take to beat them?
22: It's going to be tough. We're going to have to continue to pitch. They got a lot of good arms over there, good lineup. They're a good team, and I think it's going to be a fun series.
19: Yankees advancing to the next series to face the Rays. New York went 6-7 against Tampa Bay this season. Where might Tampa Bay be vulnerable? Mark Toppin from the Tampa Bay Times.
0: In my mind, where I think the Rays are vulnerable is, you know, when they're going to face that high-end starting pitching constantly. You, obviously, that's part of the playoffs. You're not facing a lot of number four, number five starters. You're not facing that 11th or 12th guy or 13th guy in the bullpen very often. It's, like I said, a contact-oriented offense. They don't strike out a lot, but they're playing the Yankees, and they just went through that gauntlet of those four guys in that four-game series where they clinched in the second game of that doubleheader. But Schlittler, Fried, Cole, whatever order, that's pretty high end. Because otherwise, the athleticism is going to still play. You know, you can still get bunts down, but it's just going to be that high end pitching, the three Neanderthal aircraft carrier type hitters at the top of the order in Diaz, Aranda, and Caminero. They've settled on that batting order. Hicks has been a really good bridge, but you know, how does that fare against the really high end starting pitching?
19: Mark Toppin. Earlier on, sources tell Jeff Passan, the podcast, Yankees closing out their series in two on Wednesday. So do the White Sox. As they get the victory over the Astros, they close it out 7-3 to take the first two on the road. White Sox winning a playoff series for the first time since the 2005 World Series. White Sox sweeping the wild card round on the heels of receiving that blessing from Pope Leo, the venerable leader of the Catholic Church, the leader of the White Sox, Will Venable.
1: I'm proud of the guys and certainly happy for them as they're, you know, probably the only ones in this country that believe that they could be in this spot. And they maintained that belief in the beginning of the season and went throughout the season, you know, maintaining that. And, you know, they made it happen, you know. So it's awesome to get to this point. I can tell you right now that the group isn't satisfied with this. We know how tough an opponent Cleveland is, but you know, we'll celebrate this one tonight and get ready to go for the next one.
19: Celebrating the win over the Astros, Houston's lost six straight playoff games dating to the ALCS in 2023. White Sox winning at 7-3. You heard it here on ESPN Radio. Roxy Bernstein, Greg Olson had the call for us. Back to Houston. Roxy?
2: Jay, the Chicago White Sox are moving on. They stunned the baseball world by getting to the postseason. Now they've swept the Houston Astros in this wild card series as they take game two by a final of 7-3. As the White Sox, using a four-run first inning, setting the tone, chasing Hunter Brown, sending 10 to the plate in the first, and then Chase Mydroth, the big blow, a three-run shot in the sixth to put it away. 7-3, they win it. And after three consecutive 100-loss seasons, Greg, the Chicago White Sox are moving into a division series where they'll play Cleveland.
23: I mean, it's just a completely different atmosphere than those 3 years. A bunch of young kids, rookies, that don't know any better, and they are out there not intimidated at the moment. The postseason is not too big. We saw that from Antonacci. We saw that from Mydroth. We saw that from the Montgomerys. They all stepped up in big spots, and they just played like they were playing baseball their whole lives.
2: What have you learned about the White Sox as you've seen this run toward the end of the year?
23: I'm thoroughly impressed with Will Venable, to be honest with you. He managed a bullpen game, which is very untraditional. Game one, come back today, managed the bullpen perfectly without his ace closer, and his just find a way of piecing things together, you know,
3: putting together a good lineup, moving things around just a little bit, not very much, but I think it's more about the messaging that he gave these guys. Hey, you guys belong. You guys have been on this stage. This is nothing different.
2: They led in every inning of this wild card series. They scored in the first inning in each of the two games. And when Houston made a push, they hit three solo homers here in game two. The White Sox had an answer, and the homer by Mydroth sealed the deal in a 7-3 win. They sweep this wild card series from the Houston Astros. For Greg Olson, I'm Roxy Bernstein right here in your home for every pitch of the postseason Major League Baseball on ESPN Radio and the ESPN app as we go back to Jay Reynolds in the studio.
19: All right, Roxy, White Sox faced the Guardians. They faced each other 13 times this season. We're separated by one win and one run. SportsCenter All Night, ESPN Radio, National League Padres joining the parade into the next round. They jumped out early en route to closing out the Cubs.
2: Bogaerts back in. Second and third, nobody out. The pitch. Swing and a ground ball. Base hit right field. France is in. Merrill will stop at third. Bogaerts an RBI single, and it is 1-0 Padres.
19: Boog Sciambi calling it right here on ESPN Radio. Padres go on to a 4-1 win over the Cubs to close out the series in two. Padres reaching the division round series for the fourth time in the last seven seasons. They outscore the Cubs 12-1 in this series. Xander Bogaerts after the win with our Aldin Gonzalez.
4: Xander, no team had a better record than you guys in August and September. You beat the Cubs pretty handily in this series. How would you describe the kind of confidence this team is playing with right now, the role that you guys are on right now?
5: I mean, the last year was left a sour taste in our mouth, you know, with that tough series we battled head-to-head last year. We lost, but this one, it came home, San Diego, so felt like we had an advantage, and we definitely play like that.
4: This Cubs team scored more runs than anybody in baseball this season. Your pitchers held them to one run in 18 innings. What was it like watching them go to work against them?
5: I felt like they got ahead a lot. They threw a lot of strikes, especially King yesterday. Nick had good pitches going today. He fighting a little bit with his command, but we got to understand he just came back from injury also, so he's probably not as sharp as the way he wants to. But when he needed some big pitches, he definitely executed. And obviously, we know about the bullpen, man. Our bullpen is pretty special.
4: And Xander, for you personally, you really got going in the month of September. That has carried over into the first two games of this series. What got you going?
5: You know, just continue to work, try to swing good pitches, and try to help the team out in any way. I mean, it's a good feeling when you are able to contribute, for sure.
4: Brewers are up next in the NLDS. Best record in baseball this year. How do you feel like you match up? How do you like your chances?
5: I mean, you obviously definitely like your chances, you know, but I think we're going to enjoy this one tonight, and then we'll focus on them once we get to Milwaukee.
19: Padres allowed one run in the series, tying their fewest in a two-game span in the postseason. Padres advance. They get the Brewers, the team with the best record this season. What makes them different this season as opposed to a year ago? Adam McAlvey from MLB.com.
0: They are better than that team because last year they did not have Jacob Mizorowski at peak powers. He, remember, lost his rotation spot last September and was pitching out of the bullpen in the postseason. That's what propelled him into this season. It all started last year in the bullpen in October. So he is at the height of his powers. They also have a sneaky good offense, second in baseball in runs scored, despite hitting the second fewest home runs. So they're going to test the theory of whether you need to hit home runs to win October baseball games. Pat Murphy thinks they can do it, and they won that way all year long.
6: How much better equipped are they to handle the Dodgers beyond Jacob Mizorowski this year?
0: Pat Murphy has mentioned a couple of times the toll that the National League Division Series against the Cubs last year took on the Brewers. That was emotional for so many reasons. It's a club he played a ton, obviously, during the regular season. It's the Craig Counsell storyline when he comes back to Milwaukee. They welcome him every time very heartily and not in a very Midwestern nice kind of way. And, you know, then the way that series went, the Brewers win the first two games at home, lose the second two at Wrigley, and then have to win a game five, kind of all hands on deck. It was in every possible way, super emotional, plus years and years of first-round postseason exits that the guys who had been there for a while, like Christian Yelich, certainly had heard about over and over. So by the time they got to the Dodgers, who, by the way, had their starting pitching all rested and ready to go just for this moment, a bunch of superstars,
7: all in order, the Brewers were sort of spent. Now, can that experience last year translate to better success this year? That's the hope, because they have a very young pitching staff that didn't all experience that last year. But you think of the hitters in this Brewers lineup, it is a lot of players who went through that last year. So how will experience translate to better results in those moments is going to be the big question for the Brewers, and if they do draw the Dodgers again in the NLCS.
19: Adam McAlvey earlier on the Sources Tell Jeff Passan podcast. Padres went 4-2 against Milwaukee this season, tied for the best record by any team against the Brewers. There will be one game in the wild card round on Thursday. It's a decisive game three coming in Atlanta.
2: Get the big board in center, and that is a strike, and that is the ball game. They win it. Turn for strike three, and the Phillies eke out the victory. And what a victory for Philadelphia. 4-3 to tie this series. The Phillies pull it out, and there will be a game three in Atlanta tomorrow.
19: Kyle Schwarber and Bryce Harper go back-to-back in the eighth. Alex Bohm, a go-ahead solo shot in the tenth, and the Phillies pull out the 10-inning win. Phillies' sixth team in baseball history to hit three or more home runs in the eighth inning or later of a playoff game. Phillies forcing game three. Dave O'Brien, Jessica Mendoza have the call for us. Back to Atlanta. Dave?
2: Jay, thank you very much. Terrific baseball game today. We've had back-to-back great games here in Atlanta. One for each side. The Phillies coming from behind. It looked like they were just about ready to cash in their chips, but that doesn't happen with the fight in Phil. Schwarber and Harper with huge home runs. Alec Bohm with the game winner.
8: You know, Phillies, it just feels like throughout the regular season, if you watch this team closely, that's when they played their best baseball, is when their backs were against the wall. So not only backs against the wall, going down 0-1, having to win this game to continue their season, but also in the game. I mean, you saw the Braves take the lead, kind of felt like that was the game. They were just going to be down. I think most teams would have been, but not this team, and not that their stars stepped up in the most.
2: You really feel that when you walk into their clubhouse, that confidence. Just talking with Kyle Schwarber earlier today, they've been in this spot before, elimination spots, that's part of it, but they also know how good they are and how they've won games so many times, particularly Schwarber and Harper with big home runs. You don't get any sense that they were questioning themselves at all today, even though they were down coming in one game tonight.
8: Especially you saw some big strikeouts. I mean, they swung and missed pretty big in some of their at-bats. But you're right. Kyle Schwarber understands it takes one swing. Now his 24th postseason home run, the most by any left-handed hitter in the history of the game. Yeah. It just tells you the kind of player that he is. He set that tone. We give Bryce Harper credit for responding, but to me, it was Kyle Schwarber coming up and setting that tone for Harper to back him up.
2: It can take one swing today. Three did the job for the Phillies as they rally to force a game three. It's the Braves and the Phillies here on ESPN Radio. Tomorrow, it can catch every pitch of the postseason. 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
19: All right, Dave. So, yes, we have one game coming up on Thursday as the baseball season does continue. Primetime game Thursday. Our coverage 7:30 Eastern here on ESPN Radio, presented by Gusto. We got ice. That's next. Sports Center All Night. It's ESPN Radio.
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19: 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Makar. 3-on-2 into the King zone. Makar at the circle. Makar towards the net. Makar missed. Landeskog wide open. He scores! Oh, captain! My captain! Makar creates. Landeskog finishes. The touchdown is good. So is the extra point. 7-3 Avalanche.
18: Avs blow out the LA Kings 8-4, six different goal scorers, most in a season opener in franchise history. And when you get one of those lopsided games.
19: Word around the league is McKinnon, is he going to go? He tosses the glove. McKinnon's going to go and Frank Clark. Let's see what's coming here. The dog. The dog throws it right. Right by McKinnon. Right by McKinnon. Another right by McKinnon. Right by McKinnon. Another right by McKinnon. Oh, it's down. Goes Clark. He's got that dog in him. Nathan McKinnon is done with the funny business from Brant Clark. Mess with the Bulls, son. You're going to get the horns.
20: Are you kidding me? I mean, McKinnon's been as feisty as I've seen him. And he just gave it to Clark, and then he threw the glove off, mocked him into a fight, and absolutely cleaned his clock.
19: McKinnon absolutely wiped the floor with Brant Clark. Did not expect that.
18: Altitude Sports Radio. Avalanche have defeated the Kings in the season opener in three of the last four seasons. Won all three meetings by at least three goals apiece. McKinnon winning that one. Holy cow. And speaking of that.
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21: 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Are you not entertained?
2: Number 5.
18: Well, here we are.

0: are heading into October. And you know how to make a Charlie Brown ghost costume? A pair of scissors and some bed linen. But the crowd in San Diego knew that. Boog Sciambi on the call.
1: Neil one. In the air, right field. That one back on its way and out of here. As they chant, holy sheets. Gavin Sheets off the bench. He'll touch them all. As he turns it around from Palencia, the Padres have a 4-1 lead.
2: Number four.
0: Record-setting night in the WNBA, and we saw it on ESPN. Dallas forcing a decisive Game 3 and getting a record 45 points from Arike Ogunbowale.
3: On the inbound, they get it in the hands of their playmaker. Their leading scorer, Paige Bueckers. Ogunbowale, who's been excellent.
2: Number three.
0: We heard the Wings going to overtime to force a Game 3 in their series. Phillies go to 10 innings and force a Game 3 with the Braves.
1: A lot of punch. Here's the 1-1. Swing and a high fly ball right field. That's hit well. Backing up Acuna, turning around. And that ball is gone. Home run. Alec Boehm to the opposite field. And here in the 10th inning, he's got the Phillies in front. Acuna started to sail back to the warning track, and then it had a second life, and out it went. And the Phillies, on the strength of yet another late home run, have taken the lead 4-3.
2: Number two.
0: White Sox closing out the Astros in two, pulling away in the fifth inning.
1: Infield up for Houston. 3-1 pitch. Swing and a ball in the air. Left field and deep. Alvarez back. Turns. Looks. Gone! Chase Mydroth rockets a three-run homer to left center. And the White Sox have taken a 7-3 lead.
2: Number one.
0: In the Bronx, Yankees never trailed. They put the Red Sox away with a sixth spot in the sixth.
4: A 1-0. High fly ball, right field and deep. Abreu back. He's on the track. He's at the wall. He leaps. See ya! A three-run home run from Bellinger. And the Yankees have broken it open. Bellinger taking his time as he touches second base. He is soaking in the cheers of the crowd. He's not even at third yet. And he finally touches the bag, headed for home. And that one might have put the Red Sox to sleep. A big home run by Cody Bellinger.
0: Red Sox see their season come to an end with a 9-2 loss to the Yankees. Boston manager Chad Tracy.
5: I thought they swung the bats great. You know, I think coming in with some lefties and things that we had, you know, I thought, I just thought they swung the bats extremely, extremely well. So, you know, both nights it kind of started to accumulate late in the game, but they swung the bats great. I mean, right now it's regardless of all the special things that happened in the summer, and there was quite a few. The goal is to win the World Series, you know, and that was that ended for us tonight. So it's frustrating, and I don't, you know, there's a lot of things you can say, but in the moment right now, I think the guys only care that we lost, you know, and it's going to take some time to get over that.
0: Season's over for the Red Sox. Three of the four wild card series coming to an end on Wednesday. There is one series that will see a decisive Game 3: Phillies and Braves in Atlanta. Atlanta first baseman Matt Olson.
6: We've won games after losses all throughout the season. So obviously playoffs and you know, this is a win or go home scenario, but you know, we gotta flush it. You know, they did the same thing last night. They lost and came back and won today. So it can happen. You know, hopefully we got a good crowd tomorrow and some good energy and play a good game.
0: We'll hear it here Thursday on ESPN Radio. Up next, the pitcher who wanted to stay in. It's ESPN Radio.
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0: SportsCenter all night. The Red Sox turn to Sonny Gray with their season on the line in Game 2 against the Yankees.
1: 1-2. Driven deep to right field. Abreu back on the track at the wall. See ya! A home run for Garcia. And the Yankees take a 1-0 lead.
0: The baseball gods giveth, and the baseball gods taketh away.
2: Swing and a fly ball into right field. That hangs up for Harper. He's backing up. Backing up. He misplayed it.
0: Like it's 2005.
3: The pitch and a swing and a soft liner to shallow right center that falls for a hit. Racing to third base goes Vargas in the throw to the infield, gets away from the Astros infield. Two runs score as Vargas comes around.
0: The Dream trying to close out the Mystics in D.C.
4: Opportunity for Washington to create a little momentum. Citron with two. Citron able to hit at the home.
0: Plus, number one pick, meet number one pick.
5: Past two first overall draft picks tape their sticks and lace their skates. Hamilton, Ontario's Matthew Schaefer for the Islanders. Maple Leafs Gavin McKenna. Fresh faces in a fresh season.
6: Brooke and Chase are talking right now. Yeah. What do you think the conversation's like?
7: Chase is probably talking about how good he is, and that's okay. He's my roommate. He's a big homer. But at the end of the day, remember, stay humble, kid. Life comes at you quick.
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8: No championships yet, but still champagne in three clubhouses. 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Three of the four home teams winning their wild card openers on Tuesday, meaning on Wednesday, the visitors would have their backs to the wall facing must-win situations on the road. In the Bronx, for example, Yankees dominating the Red Sox in their opener on Tuesday. Game 2 Wednesday, New York jumping in front in the fourth with a Luis Garcia solo home run off Sonny Gray. Then the key moment came an inning later in the bottom of the fifth.
9: Kind of a nervous silence here at the stadium. You can hear a little bit of a buzz.
10: Runner goes. 3-2 is grounded through the right side for a base hit. It's a single for Rice. The throw comes into Story, and the Yankees have runners on the corners with two outs in the bottom of the fifth. That base hit knocks Sonny Gray out of the game. That's the urgency of this game. He can't afford that Gray pitch out of it, which he would allow him to do in a regular season game. Is up for second guessing if it doesn't work out. Eric Miller comes on to face Cody Bellinger.
11: I really don't understand this move.
10: 1-1. Line drive, it's a base hit to right field in front of Abreu. Scoring easily as well. Going to second is Rice. Bellinger gets a big hit in RBI single, and the Yankees lead 2-0.
11: It makes zero sense. They played right into the hand of Aaron Boone and how good Cody Bellinger has been against left-handers. Just because you have seven left-handers in the bullpen doesn't mean you have to use them right away.
8: Our Eduardo Perez second-guessing preemptively the move by Boston manager Chad Tracy to go to the bullpen. Sonny Gray, also not a fan of being taken out.
12: I think I'm the best pitcher in the American League going through the order the third time. I think that's a fact. Yeah, I mean, I would have liked to live or die with me in that moment, but that's the competitor I am. And, yeah, I think you can probably ask the guys, and they felt the same way. So I felt strong. I felt confident. I felt convicted. You know, I'm just going to, but what can you do, you know?
13: You mentioned being frustrated. Is that your biggest frustration?
12: I mean, losing, you know, the season ending. Yeah, I would have liked to have been trusted in that moment.
8: Sonny Gray leaves the game. Red Sox give up one in that inning. They were in a 2-0 hole after five. They get one back out of Wilson Contreras' home run in the top of the sixth. 2-1 game there, but then came the bottom of the sixth.
10: The 2-2. Lined into right center field. It's going to find grass, a base hit. Cutting over is Rafaela. He'll fire the ball in. Scoring easily is Jones. It's an RBI single for Lombard, and the Yankees lead 3-1. The 1-0. High fly ball, right field and deep. Abreu back. He's on the track. He's at the wall. He leaps. See ya! A three-run home run for Bellinger. And the Yankees have broken it open. Bellinger taking his time as he touches second base. He is soaking in the cheers of the crowd. He's not even at third yet. And he finally touches the bag, headed for home. And that one might have put the Red Sox to sleep. A big home run by Cody Bellinger.
8: It would be a six-run, sixth inning for the Yankees. They coast from there, winning 9-2, taking the series in two. Yankees outscoring the Red Sox 18-2 in the series. Surprising to be so one-sided. Yankees manager Aaron Boone?
14: Yes. You know, as I said, kind of all year, but even going into this series, you know, that was a scary team to us, especially as well as they pitch. So for us to have the offensive outbreaks that we had here these last two nights and late, you know, credit to those guys. Very satisfying to play that well in these two games, and that's what it was. They played great.
8: Yankees close it out with a 9-2 win, Boston's fifth straight season without a playoff series win, their longest drought in the wild card era. Manager Chad Tracy pulling his starter early for a second straight game.
15: Same thing, we're trailing, we're struggling to score runs, and you have to, when you get in spots where you're struggling to score runs and you're already trailing, you feel like you got to be aggressive and go. So they're getting back to that top part of the lineup. They get a couple hits against them, see if you can put it out, and if you can put it out, you're, you know, kind of lined up to where we wanted to go, and that just didn't work. You know, with Crochet, Witt, and Chap towards the back end there, and they were able to string a bunch of hits, and we couldn't stop the bleeding there.
8: Yankees scoring six in the sixth inning en route to the win. You heard it here on ESPN Radio. Our crew, Michael Kay, Eduardo Perez, Tim Kirchen, back to the Bronx. Michael.
10: Well, thank you, Jay. So, obviously, the Yankees did what they had to do. They sweep the Red Sox, and it comes down to, and you've mentioned this during the broadcast, Eduardo, the Yankee farm system created a lot of players that had a big say in what happened, and the Yankees won because of pitching and timely hitting.
16: Does it remind you of the 90s a little bit with the farm system?
10: Yeah.
16: I'm telling you, it's really cool to watch, and this is guys that are getting prepared for a moment like this, and they're doing it in the biggest stage here in New York against the Boston Red Sox. The ability to get the big hits, the ability to slow it down, and then they develop pitching as well. Cam Schlittler coming a long way and embracing the moment and knowing that legends are made for October.
17: They outscored the Red Sox 18-2. Their starting pitching, which we knew was the biggest strength of this team, really showed up in Cam Schlittler and then Max Fried. But just as important, these left-handed hitters went 11-for-22 against the left-handers for the Red Sox. And offensively, that was the difference in this series.
10: Next up, the Tampa Bay Rays in the division series. Rays won 7, Yankees won 6 during the regular season. How do you see that matchup, Eduardo?
16: Well, last year it was Vladimir Guerrero Jr. who put on a show here. Will it be the Junior Caminero time to show what he can do to the rest of the nation? That's going to be interesting to see how they deal and how they face Junior Caminero and the rest of the guys there.
17: The Rays are the most fundamentally sound team in the American League. They play the game as correctly as anybody else. They will be a nightmare if they pitch as well as they can.
10: All right, that'll do it from Yankee Stadium. The Yankees sweep the Red Sox. They win game 2 by a score of 9-2. And for Eduardo Perez and Tim Kirchen, I'm Michael Kay saying see ya right here on your home for every pitch of the postseason, Major League Baseball on ESPN Radio and the ESPN app. Now, let's go to Jay Reynolds in the studio.
8: All right, Michael, Yankees advancing to the ALDS. They get the Rays. They close out their series at home. Meanwhile, in Houston, the White Sox jumping out in the first.
18: One out, Andrew Benintendi, the batter, left-handed hitting DH. The pitch and a swing and a soft liner and a shallow right center that falls for a hit. Around third, here comes Teal. Racing to third base. Goes Vargas in the throw to the infield. Gets away from the Astros infield. Run down by Brown over to the White Sox dugout. Two-run score as Vargas comes around. Benintendi to second. And it's 3-0 White Sox. Benintendi at second, the 1-1 pitch. That ball is hit out toward right center field. That falls for a hit in the alleyway. Cut off by Smith. Around third, here comes Benintendi. An RBI single, Tristan Peters. And a 4 spot for the White Sox in the first, and still just one out.
8: 4 in the first, Houston would pull back to within 4-3, but then in the sixth.
18: Infield up for Houston, 3-1 pitch. Swing and a ball in the air. Left field and deep. Alvarez back, turns, looks, gone! Chase Mydroth rockets a 3-run homer to left center. And the White Sox have taken a 7-3 lead.
8: That would be the final 7-3 as the White Sox sweep. They win a playoff series for the first time since 2005. They'll get the Guardians in the next round. Chase Mydroth, the 3-run homer in the sixth inning, spoke after the win with our Bradford Doolittle.
19: Chase, a huge 3-run homer. to break this game open and set you guys up. Take me through that whole inning from coming up and showing bunt to the double steal to your emotion you showed as you were going around the bases.
20: Yeah, that was good baseball around. You know, getting Acuna to third there was awesome. And, you know, after that, I was looking for something up, and I got it, made a good swing. And, you know, I'm happy I could come through for the team.
19: All year long, people have been looking at you guys and saying, hey, they're a great story, but when are they going to hit their ceiling? What does this victory say about what that ceiling actually is?
20: Yeah, there's no limit. There's a lot of belief in this clubhouse and between the players, and we all love each other, but, you know, we like being the underdog.
19: And now you're on to Cleveland, a team you know well. Tell us about that challenge, and when are you going to start getting ready for it?
20: You know, we're excited. We're going to, you know, go celebrate this one, but, you know, we're excited for what's to come.
19: Thanks, Chase.
8: They face Cleveland, as they did 13 times during the season. Over those 13 games, they were separated by one win and one run. SportsCenter all night, ESPN Radio, National League, Padres and Cubs in San Diego.
2: Here's Carson Kelly now, two down. Swing and a ground ball out to short. Bogaerts up with it. On to first. Ball game. And the Padres have knocked off the Cubs, and they're moving on to the division series. They'll take on the Brewers as they sweep the Cubs in a wild card series. And the San Diego Padres looking formidable. 4-1 the final here in game two.
8: They move on for the fourth time in the last seven seasons. The bullpen and throwing 7 2/3 scoreless innings with four hits allowed in the series. You heard the game here on ESPN Radio. John Shambi, Doug Glanville, back to San Diego. Boog?
2: All right, Jay, thanks so much. Padres eliminate the Cubs and sweep this series with a 4-1 win in game two. And, Doug, this was impressive. You knew that Craig Stammen wouldn't be shy about getting to his bullpen. Nick Pivetta was okay, but he was very aggressive once his team got the lead, and he made sure that his ace relievers came in and closed the door.
21: Yeah, I mean, well, just in terms of managerial, well done. Craig Stammen knew that you have one of the best bullpens in baseball, and they were absolutely on point. And he didn't waste any time, and why would you? You got all these high leverage guys you didn't have to use yesterday because they beat the Cubs handily. So they had a full tank to go in, and they could be aggressive early and get Pivetta out of there once he started struggling with command. And that's what the difference of what the Padres bring, because they have enough offense to get the big hits, the big pinch home run by Gavin Sheets, and the star power where guys middle of the order put some points on the board, so to speak. So this is the Padres at their best, and we've seen two games of beating a very good Cubs team that gets on base, and the Cubs could not figure out how to do that, and that's a credit to their pitching on the Padres side.
2: It's a Milwaukee team that does a really good job getting on base. They walk just like the Cubs do, certainly less reliant on the home run ball, hit the ball the opposite way a lot. It'll be curious to see how that approach is handled by this group of Padre pitchers.
21: Yeah, well, you look at what the Brewers do, for example. That's where they're going, and the Brewers like to hit behind runners and spray the ball around. It spreads your defense out, so I'm wondering how their defense will fare when you have to cover a little bit more ground. But at the same time, like, they also have the ability to hit the ball out of the ballpark, and Machado's shown that. A lot of these guys really put the power game on. Tatis Jr. lead it off yesterday. So this team has what it takes. They absolutely do. But they got to keep that run going, because now it's all about, like, every single pitch counts.
2: Yeah, there's no question about it. Dougie, this has been an absolute blast. Look forward to working with you in Milwaukee.
21: Absolutely. I'll see you there, man.
2: All right. For Doug Glanville, I'm John Shambi, right here on your home for every pitch of the postseason, Major League Baseball on ESPN Radio and the ESPN app. Now we send it back to Jay Reynolds in the studio.
8: All right, Boog, three teams advancing with wins on Wednesday. We will have one game on Thursday. That's because the Phillies, after dropping the opener of their matchup in Atlanta, were able to pull out a win over the Braves. Schwarber, Harper, back-to-back homers in the eighth inning and then in the tenth.
2: A lot of punch. Here's the 1-1. Swing and a high fly ball right field. That's hit well. Backing up Acuna, turning around, and that ball is gone! Home run, Alec Boehm to the opposite field. And here in the tenth inning, he's got the Phillies in front. front. Acuna started to sail back to the warning track, and then it had a second life, and out it went. And the Phillies, on the strength of yet another late home run, have taken the lead 4-3.
8: 4-3, the final, as the Phillies tie up the series, a game apiece. Game 3 coming up on Thursday. Our coverage, 7:30 Eastern here on ESPN Radio. SportsCenter all night. Atlanta Braves will see a decisive Game 3 in their series. WNBA, the Atlanta Dream, will not.
1: Shot clock turned off. And for the first time since 2018, the Atlanta Dream are headed to the semifinals. They have a date with the New York Liberty beginning Sunday in Atlanta.
8: Dream with a 93-75 win over the Mystics to take that series in two. Meanwhile, Arike Ogunbowale hitting a three to send Dallas's game with the Valkyries to overtime. And then
3: Ogunbowale gets it. Working on the bigger Kia Stokes contest. Talking about an all-time clutch playoff performance from Ogunbowale, her 42 points tying a WNBA playoff record.
8: She would finish with 45. That's a WNBA single-game playoff record. Wings a 108-100 overtime win over the Valkyries. That series is tied at one. The 108 points tied in for the most in a playoff game in Dallas team history. Straight ahead, they admitted they were at fault. SportsCenter All Night continues. It's ESPN Radio.
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9: Hey, y'all, it's Kyle Bailey coming up on a loaded Thursday show. 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Nate Wimberly, Willie P. We'll talk a lot of Panthers and Lions. 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
8: All right, you can make SportsCenter All Night part of your night. 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ESPN insider Adam Schefter.
11: Rams head coach Sean McVay said he expects that Puka Nacua will, in fact, play on Sunday versus the Eagles. He's coming off that groin injury, but McVay does expect him back, and that was not the only news that McVay shared with reporters. He also said that the NFL has informed him that Josh Wallace should not have been called for the defensive pass interference that helped decide Sunday night's game in Denver. I'm sure that made Sean McVay feel much better to hear that from the NFL today, and the NFL told McVay, in his words, that it should not have been called DPI.
8: That play came on 3rd and 6. Denver wound up with 1st and goal at the 7. Broncos scored on the drive, took the lead, and we know how that wound up. ESPN analyst Adam Thielen, Andrew Hawkins, Dan Orlovsky.
12: So the Rams have 2 losses. One of them is in Australia, which could come back to bite them. Week 18 could be on the line, division plays that on. Now they have a loss when the NFL says, hey, that one's on us. Not great.
13: I've had that happen a couple of times in my career where the next day they come back like, well, we should have called that a flag. I'm like, don't even tell me that.
12: Yes.
13: Because I don't want to know that because that would have changed the game. Just like that play, right? Yep. That changes the game. It's like you can't say that the next day and expect us to be like, oh, awesome. Now we know.
14: Hawk, should we go back to like the whole video replay and look at these plays? Because we've had a few that have been game deciders. I'm curious what you think about that.
29: It's tough because you could do it for every single play.
14: True. Yeah.
29: Every play you can review, you will find a penalty. Yeah. You will find a foul that changes the fabric of the game. So you have to rely on the referees and the people that are in place for it. It just sucks, to Adam's point, when those kind of things happen and they determine a game and ultimately could determine a season.
12: Yeah. In that moment, you know, there's 6 clips in that game where you could have called the same pass interference that they don't.
14: Yeah.
12: We see the one that they do, and it's obviously tremendous impact on the game.
8: Rams hearing from the league. Doesn't do them any good in hindsight. SportsCenter All Night, ESPN Radio.
30: It didn't get done. It didn't happen. That's really just old news for me now. It's mainly just focus on what I got ahead of me and just really just getting back to 100%.
31: It seemed like you were non-committal. We talked last time about if you would play without a contract. Now that one has not gotten done, are you planning to play when you're healthy?
30: Yeah, definitely.
8: Took a lot of time. It was contentious. It was a standoff in Pittsburgh. Steelers and Joey Porter are now parting ways. Porter is en route to the Dallas Cowboys. Pittsburgh on Wednesday agreeing to trade Porter to the Cowboys for a 2027 sixth rounder and a second rounder in 2028. Marks the end of a saga that stretched through the Steelers offseason as he was sidelined awaiting the extension, but he's also sidelined by a back injury. Steelers in the spotlight on Thursday.
0: SportsCenter All Night. Thursday night preview. Steelers at Browns.
14: The Steelers had an impressive win over the Bengals on Sunday. It's a short week for Pittsburgh. They faced the Browns on Thursday night. And the Steelers offense showed explosiveness on Sunday, which they had lacked in their first 2 games of this season.
29: Aaron Rodgers didn't have to bear the entire responsibility for production in this game. And even the receivers, now you're calling plays to help your quarterback, who had some dimes out there. Yeah. And the receivers Clippers, who again have another step to take, were much better than they were in the first 2 weeks.
3: Empty set for Rodgers, gets a snap, back to pass, looking, floating left and deep, has a man down there, Truman Wilson, and he's in for a Pittsburgh Steelers touchdown.
6: We have not had the best performance on Thursday nights. I think we're trying to turn a new leaf and get this W on a Thursday, enjoy that long weekend, but we got to be on our P's and Q's this week.
10: He said, the crowd don't like me, and I went, he can't name him the starter. He's mentally out of it. He ain't ready to play. Excuse me. I'm sorry. He was ready to play. Coach knows. He knows his team better than me. He made Deshaun Watson the quarterback. Deshaun Watson's playing well.
2: Watson looks left. Deshaun up in the pocket. Deshaun throws. End zone touchdown! Harold Fannin!
15: I'm not saying that the Browns are definitely a playoff team, right? But what Todd Monken has at least been able to do is give us flashes of Deshaun of old. And I think that's been encouraging.
16: We're super excited. You know, ultimately, you know, as a locker room, we just stay locked in, make sure we got our craft and everything that, you know, our game plan is so we can go out there and execute at a high level. We're playing a very tough opponent, an experienced opponent. We got to make sure that we have all our things locked in going into that game.
8: 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Steelers and Browns for Thursday night. Speaking of Pittsburgh, Penguins were in action on Wednesday. Pennsylvania matchup against the Flyers.
2: They're back in the Flyers zone. Novak far circle to LaPierre near circle. A give and go from Malkin. Back to LaPierre at the hash marks. Up to Malkin near point. LaPierre inside the near circle. Malkin one-timer. He scores! Evgeny Malkin joins in on the fun with a power play goal. And it's 3-0 Penguins here in the second period.
8: Penguins Radio Network, it will be a 7-0 shutout of the Flyers. Penguins' 7-goal margin of victory, their largest in a season opener all time. 7-0 shutout win, tied for the second largest in a season opener in the NHL all time. Maple Leafs can pass the Islanders. It's a 2-1 win for Toronto. First professional meeting between Matthew Schaefer and Gavin McKenna, number one overall picks in 2025 and 2026, previously represented Canada as teammates in junior level competition. Toronto gets the 2-1 win over the Islanders in their opening night. Three teams moving on. That's next. SportsCenter All Night continues. It's ESPN Radio.
0: 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It's an SEC showdown in Knoxville. Tennessee came up short against top-ranked Texas in its conference opener. Now, the Vols look to bounce back as the 3-1 Auburn Tigers come to town. Coverage begins Saturday at 3 Eastern with kickoff at 3:30 Eastern on ESPN Radio.
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9: Arike Ogunbowale with a record 45-point night as the Dallas Wings force Game 3 with the Valkyries. Penguins score 7. They shut out the Flyers. Avs score 8 and double up the Kings 8-4. Yankees move on, scoring 9.
10: The 1-0. High fly ball, right field and deep. Abreu back. He's on the track. He's at the wall. He leaps. See ya! A 3-run home run from Bellinger. And the Yankees have broken it open. Bednar sets up around his stomach. The pitch. Swung on and missed. And that'll do it. The Yankees win 9-2. They sweep the arch-rival Red Sox out of the playoffs, and the Yankees advance to the American League Division Series against the Tampa Bay Rays.
9: Yankees closing it out, pulling away, and winning it going away. 9-2, Michael Kay calling it here on ESPN Radio. Yankees outscoring Boston 18-2 in the series' best run differential all time by any team through two games of a postseason series. Yankees scoring 6 in the sixth to put it away. Red Sox scoring 2 runs on 7 hits in the series. Cody Bellinger had 2 hits himself for the Yankees in Game 2. 2 hits, including a home run, drove in 4. He spoke with our Jeff Passan.
11: Cody, your night starts off with your father throwing you the first pitch of the game. The Red Sox season essentially ends when you hit that 3-run home run. Ben Rice gets walked before you. How are you feeling going into that at bat when that happens?
12: Honestly, with the way he's been swinging it, it was kind of in the back of my mind. I didn't know if they were going to do it. And then once I saw him put the 4 fingers up, you know, stay simple. Stay within my plan. Got a good pitch to hit there, and I should try to put a good swing on it.
11: The simple approach worked for you guys during this series. Boston's got a lot of left-handers, and Yankees left-handed hitters hit almost 500 off of them all series. How were you approaching their lefties?
12: You know, we have pretty good dialogue, pretty good plan, really good team over there. Our pitching did a great job of keeping the games close, allowing us to break it open there later in the game. So, you know, we just continue to play our game, and that was fun.
11: Division Series is next. You are very familiar with Tampa Bay, the top seed. What's it going to take to beat them?
12: It's going to be tough. We're going to have to continue to pitch. They got a lot of good arms over there, good lineup. They're a good team. And I think it's going to be a fun series.
9: Yankees advancing to the next series to face the Rays. New York went 6-7 against Tampa Bay this season. Where might Tampa Bay be vulnerable? Mark Toppin from the Tampa Bay Times.
13: In my mind, where I think the Rays are vulnerable is, you know, when they're going to face that high-end starting pitching constantly. Obviously, that's part of the playoffs. You're not facing a lot of number 4 and number 5 starters. You're not facing that 11th or 12th guy or 13th guy in the bullpen very often. It's, like I said, a contact-oriented offense. They don't strike out a lot, but they're playing the Yankees, and they just went through that gauntlet of those 4 guys in that 4-game series where they clinched in the second game of that doubleheader. But Schlittler, Fried, Cole, whatever order, that's pretty high end. Because otherwise, the athleticism is going to still play. You know, you can still get bunts down, but it's just going to be that high end pitching, the three Neanderthal aircraft carrier type hitters at the top of the order in Diaz, Aranda, and Caminero. They've settled on that batting order. Hicks has been a really good bridge, but you know, how does that fare against the really high end starting pitching?
9: Mark Toppin. Earlier on, sources tell Jeff Passan, the podcast, Yankees closing out their series in two on Wednesday. So do the White Sox. As they get the victory over the Astros, they close it out 7-3 to take the first two on the road. White Sox winning a playoff series for the first time since the 2005 World Series. White Sox sweeping the wild card round on the heels of receiving that blessing from Pope Leo, the venerable leader of the Catholic Church, the leader of the White Sox, Will Venable.
14: I'm proud of the guys and certainly happy for them as they're, you know, probably the only ones in this country that believe that they could be in this spot. And they maintain that belief in the beginning of the season and went throughout the season, you know, maintaining that. And, you know, they made it happen, you know. So it's awesome to get to this point. I can tell you right now that the group isn't satisfied with this. We know how tough an opponent Cleveland is, but you know, we'll celebrate this one tonight and get ready to go for the next one.
9: Celebrating the win over the Astros, Houston's lost six straight playoff games dating to the ALCS in 2023. White Sox winning at 7-3. You heard it here on ESPN Radio. Roxy Bernstein, Greg Olson had the call for us. Back to Houston. Roxy?
15: Jay, the Chicago White Sox are moving on. They stunned the baseball world by getting to the postseason. Now they've swept the Houston Astros in this wild card series as they take game two by a final of 7-3. As the White Sox, using a four-run first inning, setting the tone, chasing Hunter Brown, sending 10 to the plate in the first, and then Chase Mydroth, the big blow, a three-run shot in the sixth to put it away. 7-3, they win it. And after three consecutive 100 loss seasons, Greg, the Chicago White Sox are moving into a division series where they'll play Cleveland.
16: I mean, it's just a completely different atmosphere than those 3 years. A bunch of young kids, rookies, that don't know any better, and they are out there not intimidated at the moment. The postseason is not too big. We saw that from Antonacci. We saw that from Mydroth. We saw that from the Montgomerys. They all stepped up in big spots, and they just played like they were playing baseball their whole lives.
15: What have you learned about the White Sox as you've seen this run toward the end of the year?
16: I'm thoroughly impressed with Will Venable, to be honest with you. He managed a bullpen game, which is very untraditional. Game one, come back today, manage the bullpen perfectly without his ace closer, and his just find a way of piecing things together, you know, putting together a good lineup, moving things around just a little bit, not very much, but I think it's more about the messaging that he gave these guys. Hey, you guys belong. You guys have been on this stage. This is nothing different.
15: They led in every inning of this wild card series. They scored in the first inning in each of the two games, and when Houston made a push, they hit three solo homers here in game two. The White Sox had an answer, and the homer by Mydroth sealed the deal in a 7-3 win. They sweep this wild card series from the Houston Astros. For Greg Olson, I'm Roxy Bernstein right here in your home for every pitch of the postseason Major League Baseball on ESPN Radio and the ESPN app as we go back to Jay Reynolds in the studio.
9: All right, Roxy, White Sox faced the Guardians. They faced each other 13 times this season. We're separated by one win and one run. SportsCenter All Night, ESPN Radio, National League. Padres joining the parade into the next round. They jumped out early en route to closing out the Cubs.
17: Bogaerts back in. Second and third, nobody out. The pitch. Swing and a ground ball. Base hit right field. France is in. Merrill will stop at third. Bogaerts an RBI single, and it is 1-0 Padres.
9: Hook Shambi calling it right here on ESPN Radio. Padres go on to a 4-1 win over the Cubs to close out the series in two. Padres reaching The division round series for the fourth time in the last seven seasons. They outscore the Cubs 12-1 in this series. Xander Bogaerts after the win with our Aldin Gonzalez.
18: Xander, no team had a better record than you guys in August and September. You beat the Cubs pretty handily in this series. How would you describe the kind of confidence this team is playing with right now, the role that you guys are on right now?
19: I mean, the last year it left a sour taste in our mouth, you know, with that tough series we battled head-to-head last year. We lost, but this one, it came home, San Diego, so felt like we had an advantage, and we definitely played like that.
18: This Cubs team scored more runs than anybody in baseball this season. Your pitchers held them to one run in 18 innings. What was it like watching them go to work against them?
19: I felt like they got ahead a lot. They threw a lot of strikes, especially King yesterday. Nick had good pitches going today. He fighting a little bit with his command, but we got to understand he just came back from injury also, so he probably not as sharp as the way he wants to. But when he needed some big pitches, he definitely executed. And obviously, we know about the bullpen, man. Our bullpen is pretty special.
18: And Xander, for you personally, you really got going in the month of September. That has carried over into the first two games of this series. What got you going?
19: You know, just continue to work, try to string good pitches, and try to help the team out in any way. I mean, it's a good feeling when you are able to contribute, for sure.
18: Brewers are up next in the NLDS. Best record in baseball this year. How do you feel like you match up? How do you like your chances?
19: I mean, you obviously definitely like your chances, you know, but I think we're going to enjoy this one tonight, and then we'll focus on them once we get to Milwaukee.
9: Padres allowed one run in the series, tying their fewest in a two-game span. In the postseason, Padres advance. They get the Brewers, the team with the best record this season. What makes them different this season as opposed to a year ago? Adam McAlvey from MLB.com.
20: They are better than that team because last year they did not have Jacob Mizorowski at peak powers. He, remember, lost his rotation spot last September and was pitching out of the bullpen in the postseason. That's what propelled him into this season. It all started last year in the bullpen in October. So he is at the height of his powers. They also have a sneaky good offense, second in baseball in runs scored, despite hitting the second fewest home runs. So they're going to test the theory of whether you need to hit home runs to win October baseball games. Pat Murphy thinks they can do it, and they won that way all year long.
21: How much better equipped are they to handle the Dodgers beyond Jacob Mizorowski this year?
20: Pat Murphy has mentioned a couple of times the toll that the National League Division Series against the Cubs last year took on the Brewers. That was emotional for so many reasons. It's a club you played a ton, obviously, during the regular season. It's the Craig Counsell storyline when he comes back to Milwaukee. They welcome him every time very heartily and not in a very Midwestern nice kind of way. And, you know, then the way that series went, the Brewers win the first two games at home, lose the second two at Wrigley, and then have to win a game five, kind of all hands on deck. It was in every possible way super emotional, plus years and years of first-round postseason exits that the guys who had been there for a while, like Christian Yelich, certainly had heard about over and over. So by the time they got to the Dodgers, who, by the way, had their starting pitching all rested and ready to go just for this moment, a bunch of superstars all in order, the Brewers were sort of spent. Now, can that experience last year translate to better success this year? That's the hope, because they have a very young pitching staff that didn't all experience that last year. But you think of the hitters in this Brewers lineup, it is a lot of players who went through that last year. So how will experience translate to better results in those moments is going to be the big question for the Brewers, and if they do draw the Dodgers again in the NLCS.
9: Adam McAlvey earlier on the Sources Tell Jeff Passan podcast. Padres went 4-2 against Milwaukee this season, tied for the best record by any team against the Brewers. There will be one game in the wild card round on Thursday. It's a decisive game three coming in Atlanta.
15: At the big board in center, and that is a strike. And that is the ball game. They win it on an ABS overturn for strike three, and the Phillies eke out the victory. And what a victory for Philadelphia. 4-3 to tie this series. The Phillies pull it out, and there will be a game three in Atlanta tomorrow.
9: Kyle Schwarber and Bryce Harper go back-to-back in the eighth. Alex Bohm, a go-ahead solo shot in the tenth, and the Phillies pull out the 10-inning win. Phillies sixth team in baseball history to hit three or more home runs in the eighth inning or later of a playoff game. Phillies forcing game three. Dave O'Brien, Jessica Mendoza have the call for us. Back to Atlanta. Dave?
15: Jay, thank you very much. Terrific baseball game today. We've had back-to-back great games here in Atlanta. One for each side. The Phillies coming from behind. It looked like they were just about ready to cash in their chips, but that doesn't happen with the fighting Phils. Schwarber and Harper with huge home runs. Alec Bohm with the game winner.
0: You know, Phillies, it just feels like throughout the regular season, if you watch this team closely, that's when they played their best baseball, is when their backs were against the wall. So not only backs against the wall, going down 0-1, having to win this game to continue their season, but also in the game. I mean, you saw the Braves take the lead, kind of felt like that was the game. They were just going to be down. I think most teams would have been, but not this team, and not that their stars stepped up in the most.
15: You really feel that when you walk into their clubhouse, that confidence. Just talking with Kyle Schwarber earlier today, they've been in this spot before, elimination spots, that's part of it, but they also know how good they are and how they've won games so many times, particularly Schwarber and Harper with big home runs. You don't get any sense that they were questioning themselves at all today, even though they were down coming in one game tonight.
0: Especially you saw some big strikeouts. I mean, they swung and missed pretty big in some of their at-bats. But you're right. Kyle Schwarber understands it takes one swing. Now his 24th postseason home run, the most by any left-handed hitter in the history of the game. Yeah. It just tells you the kind of player that he is. He set that tone. We give Bryce Harper credit for responding, but to me, it was Kyle Schwarber coming up and setting that tone for Harper to back him up.
15: It can take one swing today. Three did the job for the Phillies as they rally to force a game three. It's the Braves and the Phillies here on ESPN Radio. Tomorrow, it can catch every pitch of the postseason. Major League Baseball on ESPN Radio and the ESPN app. Right now, let's send it back to Jay Reynolds in the studio.
9: All right, Dave. So, yes, we have one game coming up on Thursday as the baseball season does continue. It's primetime game Thursday. Our coverage 7:30 Eastern here on ESPN Radio, presented by Gusto. We got ice. That's next. Sports Center All Night. It's ESPN Radio.
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2: 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Makar. 3-on-2 into the King zone. Makar at the circle. Makar towards the net. Makar missed. Landeskog wide open. He scores! Oh, captain! My captain! Makar creates. Landeskog finishes. The touchdown is good. So is the extra point. 7-3 Avalanche.
1: Avs blow out the LA Kings 8-4, six different goal scorers, most in a season opener in franchise history. And when you get one of those lopsided games.
2: Word around the league is McKinnon, is he going to go? He tosses the glove. McKinnon's going to go and Frank Clark. Let's see what's coming here. The dog. The dog throws a right. Right by McKinnon. Right by McKinnon. Another right by McKinnon. Right by McKinnon. Another right by McKinnon. Oh! And down goes Clark. He's got that dog in him. Nathan McKinnon is done with the funny business from Brant Clark. Mess with the Bulls, son. You're going to get the horns.
3: Are you kidding me? I mean, McKinnon's been as feisty as I've seen him. And he just gave it to Clark, and then he threw the glove off, mocked him into a fight, and absolutely cleaned his clock.
2: McKinnon absolutely wiped the floor with Brant Clark. Did not expect that.
1: Altitude Sports Radio. Avalanche have defeated the Kings in the season opener in three of the last four seasons. Won all three meetings by at least three goals apiece. McKinnon winning that one. Holy cow. And speaking of that.
0: SportsCenter All Night.
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4: How good is that? Are you ready to take?
0: Number five.
1: Well, here we are heading into October. And you know how to make a Charlie Brown ghost costume? A pair of scissors and some bed linen. But the crowd in San Diego knew that. Boog Shambi on the call.
5: Neil one. Beat in the air, right field. That one back on its way and out of here. As they chant, holy sheets. Gavin Sheets off the bench. He'll touch them all. As he turns it around from Palencia, the Padres have a 4-1 lead.
0: Number four.
1: Record-setting night in the WNBA, and we saw it on ESPN. Dallas forcing a decisive Game 3 and getting a record 45 points from Arike Ogunbowale.
6: On the inbound, they get it in the hands of their playmaker. Their leading

0: Lakers. Okumba Wale, who's been excellent.
1: Number three.
2: We heard the Wings going to overtime to force a game three in their series. Phillies go to 10 innings and force a game three with the Braves.
3: A lot of punch. Here's the 1-1. Swing and a high fly ball right field. That's hit well. Backing up Acuna, turning around, and that ball is gone. Home run, Alec Boehm to the opposite field. And here in the 10th inning, he's got the Phillies in front. Acuna started to sail back to the warning track, and then it had a second life, and out it went. And the Phillies, on the strength of yet another late home run, have taken the lead 4-3.
1: Number two.
2: White Sox closing out the Astros in two, pulling away in the fifth inning.
4: Infield up for Houston. 3-1 pitch. Swing and a ball in the air. Left field and deep. Alvarez back. Turns. Looks. Gone! Chase Mydrop rockets a three-run homer to left center. And the White Sox have taken a 7-3 lead.
1: Number one.
2: In the Bronx, Yankees never trailed. They put the Red Sox away with a sixth spot in the sixth.
5: A 1-0. High fly ball, right field and deep. Abreu back. He's on the track. He's at the wall. He leaps. See ya! A three-run home run from Bellinger. And the Yankees have broken it open. Bellinger taking his time as he touches second base. He is soaking in the cheers of the crowd. He's not even at third yet. And he finally touches the bag, headed for home. And that one might have put the Red Sox to sleep. A big home run by Cody Bellinger.
2: Red Sox see their season come to an end with a 9-2 loss to the Yankees. Boston manager Chad Tracy.
6: I thought they swung the bats great. You know, I think coming in with some lefties and things that we had, you know, I thought, I just thought they swung the bats extremely, extremely well. So, you know, both nights it kind of started to accumulate late in the game, but they swung the bats great. I mean, right now it's regardless of all the special things that happened in the summer, and there was quite a few, the goal is to win the World Series, you know, and that was, that ended for us tonight. So it's frustrating, and I don't, you know, there's a lot of things you can say, but in the moment right now, I think the guys only care that we lost, you know, and it's going to take some time to get over that.
2: Season's over for the Red Sox. Three of the four wild card series coming to an end on Wednesday. There is one series that will see a decisive game three, Phillies and Braves in Atlanta. Atlanta first baseman Matt Olson.
7: We've won games after losses all throughout the season. So obviously playoffs and you know, this is a win or go home scenario, but, you know, we got to flush it. You know, they did the same thing last night. They lost and came back and won today. So it can happen. You know, hopefully we got a good crowd tomorrow and some good energy and play a good game.
2: We'll hear it here Thursday on ESPN Radio. Up next, the pitcher who wanted to stay in. It's ESPN Radio.
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24: 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The Red Sox turned to Sonny Gray with their season on the line in Game 2 against the Yankees.
29: 1-2. Driven deep to right field. Abreu back on the track at the wall. See ya! A home run for Garcia. And the Yankees take a 1-0 lead.
24: The baseball gods giveth, and the baseball gods taketh away.
4: Swing and a fly ball into right field. That hangs up for Harper. He's backing up. Backing up. He misplayed it. It's over his head. It goes all the way to the wall.
24: Hardy like it's 2005.
4: The pitch, and a swing and a soft liner to shallow right center that falls for a hit. Racing to third base. Goes Vargas in the throw to the infield. Gets away from the Astros infield. Two runs score as Vargas comes around.
24: The Dream trying to close out the Mystics in D.C.
4: Opportunity for Washington to create a little momentum. Citron with two. Citron! Able to hit at the horn!
24: Plus, number one pick meet number one pick.
30: Pass two first overall draft picks tape their sticks and lace their skates. Hamilton, Ontario's Matthew Schaefer for the Islanders. Maple Leafs, Gavin McKenna. Fresh faces in a fresh season.
4: Brooke and Chase are talking right now. Yeah. What do you think the conversation's like?
31: Chase is probably talking about how good he is, and that's okay. He's my roommate. He's a big homer. But at the end of the day, remember, stay humble, kid. Life comes at you quick.
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2: 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Three of the four home teams winning their wild card openers on Tuesday, meaning on Wednesday, the visitors would have their backs to the wall facing must-win situations on the road. In the Bronx, for example, Yankees dominating the Red Sox in their opener on Tuesday. Game two Wednesday, New York jumping in front in the fourth with a Luis Garcia solo home run off Sonny Gray. Then the key moment came an inning later in the bottom of the fifth.
0: Kind of a nervous silence here at the stadium. Could hear a little bit of a buzz.
1: Runner goes. 3-2 is grounded through the right side for a base hit. It's a single for Rice. The throw comes into Story, and the Yankees have runners on the corners with two outs in the bottom of the fifth. That base hit knocks Sonny Gray out of the game. That's the urgency of this game. He can't afford that Gray pitch out of it, which he would allow him to do in a regular season game. Is up for second guessing if it doesn't work out. Eric Miller comes on to face Cody Bellinger.
3: I really don't understand this move.
1: 1-1. Line drive. It's a base hit to right field in front of Abreu. Scoring easily as well. Going to second is Rice. Bellinger gets a big hit, an RBI single, and the Yankees lead 2-0.
3: It makes zero sense. They played right into the hand of Aaron Boone and how good Cody Bellinger has been against left-handers. Just because you have seven left-handers in the bullpen doesn't mean you have to use them right away.
2: Our Eduardo Perez second-guessing preemptively the move by Boston manager Chad Tracy to go to the bullpen. Sonny Gray, also not a fan of being taken out.
5: I think I'm the best pitcher in the American League going through the order the third time. I think that's a fact. Yeah, I mean, I would have liked to live or die with me in that moment, but that's the competitor I am. And, yeah, I think you can probably ask the guys, and they felt the same way. So I felt strong. I felt confident. I felt convicted. You know, I'm just going to, but what can you do, you know?
6: You mentioned being frustrated. Is that your biggest frustration?
5: I mean, losing, you know, the season ending. Yeah, I would have liked to have been trusted in that moment.
2: Sonny Gray leaves the game. Red Sox give up one in that inning. They were in a 2-0 hole after five. They get one back on a Wilson Contreras home run in the top of the sixth. 2-1 game there, but then came the bottom of the sixth.
1: The 2-2. Lying into right center field. It's going to find grass, a base hit. Cutting over is Rafaela. He'll fire the ball in. Scoring easily is Jones. It's an RBI single for Lombard. And the Yankees lead 3-1. The 1-0. High fly ball, right field and deep. Abreu back. He's on the track. He's at the wall. He leaps. See ya! A three-run home run for Bellinger. And the Yankees have broken it open. Bellinger taking his time as he touches second base. He is soaking in the cheers of the crowd. He's not even at third yet. And he finally touches the bag, headed for home. And that one might have put the Red Sox to sleep. A big home run by Cody Bellinger.
2: It would be a six-run sixth inning for the Yankees. They coast from there, winning 9-2, taking the series in two. Yankees outscoring the Red Sox 18-2 in the series. Surprising to be so one-sided. Yankees manager Aaron Boone?
7: Yes. You know, as I said, kind of all year, but even going into this series, you know, that was a scary team to us, especially as well as they pitch. So for us to have the offensive outbreaks that we had here these last two nights and late, you know, credit to those guys. You know, that was, you know, very satisfying to play that well in these two games, and that's what it was. They played great.
2: Yankees close it out with a 9-2 win. Boston's fifth straight season without a playoff series win. Their longest drought in the wild card era. Manager Chad Tracy pulling his starter early for a second straight game.
8: Same thing. We're trailing. We're struggling to score runs. And you have to, when you get in spots where you're struggling to score runs and you're already trailing, you feel like you got to be aggressive and go. So they're getting back to that top part of the lineup. They get a couple hits against them. See if you can put it out. And if you can put it out, you're, you know, kind of lined up to where we wanted to go. And that just didn't work. You know, with Crochet, Witt, and Chap towards the back end there, and they were able to string a bunch of hits, and we couldn't stop the bleeding there.
2: Yankees scoring six in the sixth inning en route to the win. You heard it here on ESPN Radio. Our crew, Michael Kay, Eduardo Perez, Tim Kirchen, back to the Bronx. Michael.
0: Well, thank you, Jay. So, obviously, the Yankees did what they had to do. They sweep the Red Sox, and it comes down to, and you've mentioned this during the broadcast, Eduardo, the Yankee farm system created a lot of players that had a big say in what happened, and the Yankees won because of pitching and timely hitting.
3: Does it remind you of the 90s a little bit with
0: the
3: farm system?
0: Yeah.
3: I'm telling you, it's really cool to watch, and this is guys that are getting prepared for a moment like this, and they're doing it in the biggest stage here in New York against the Boston Red Sox. The ability to get the big hits, the ability to slow it down, and then they develop pitching as well. Cam Schlittler coming a long way and embracing the moment and knowing that legends are made for October.
9: They outscored the Red Sox 18-2. Their starting pitching, which we knew was the biggest strength of this team, really showed up in Cam Schlittler and then Max Fried. But just as important, these left-handed hitters went 11-for-22 against the left-handers for the Red Sox. And offensively, that was the difference in this series.
0: Next up, the Tampa Bay Rays in the division series. Rays won 7, Yankees won 6 during the regular season. How do you see that matchup, Eduardo?
3: Well, last year it was Vladimir Guerrero Jr. who put on a show here. Will it be the Junior Caminero time to show what he can do to the rest of the nation? That's going to be interesting to see how they deal and how they face Junior Caminero and the rest of the guys there.
9: The Rays are the most fundamentally sound team in the American League. They play the game as correctly as anybody else. They will be a nightmare if they pitch as well as they can.
0: All right, that'll do it from Yankee Stadium. The Yankees sweep the Red Sox. They win game 2 by a score of 9-2. And for Eduardo Perez and Tim Kirchen, I'm Michael Kay saying see ya right here on your home for every pitch of the postseason, Major League Baseball on ESPN Radio and the ESPN app. Now, let's go to Jay Reynolds in the studio.
2: All right, Michael, Yankees advancing to the ALDS. They get the Rays. They close out their series at home. Meanwhile, in Houston, the White Sox jumping out in the first.
10: One out, Andrew Benintendi, the batter, left-handed hitting DH. The pitch and a swing and a soft liner to shallow right center that falls for a hit. Around third, here comes Teal. Racing to third base. Goes Vargas in the throw to the infield. Gets away from the Astros infield. Run down by Brown over to the White Sox dugout. Two-run score as Vargas comes around. Benintendi to second. And it's 3-0 White Sox. Benintendi at second, the 1-1 pitch. That ball is hit out toward right center field. That falls for a hit in the alleyway. Cut off by Smith. Around third, here comes Benintendi. An RBI single, Tristan Peters. And a 4 spot for the White Sox in the first, and still just one out.
2: 4 in the first, Houston would pull back to within 4-3, but then in the sixth.
10: Infield up for Houston, 3-1 pitch. Swing and a ball in the air. Left field and deep. Alvarez back, turns, looks, gone! Chase Meidroth rockets a 3-run homer to left center. And the White Sox have taken a 7-3 lead.
2: That would be the final 7-3 as the White Sox sweep. They win a playoff series for the first time since 2005. They'll get the Guardians in the next round. Chase Meidroth, the 3-run homer in the sixth inning, spoke after the win with our Bradford Doolittle.
11: Chase, a huge 3-run homer to break this game open and set you guys up. Take me through that whole inning from coming up and showing bunt to the double steal to your emotion you showed as you were going around the bases.
12: Yeah, that was good baseball around. You know, getting Acuna to third there was awesome. And, you know, after that, I was looking for something up, and I got it, made a good swing. And you know, I'm happy I could come through for the team.
11: All year long, people have been looking at you guys and saying, hey, they're a great story, but when are they going to hit their ceiling? What does this victory say about what that ceiling actually is?
12: Yeah, there's no limit. There's a lot of belief in this clubhouse and between the players, and we all love each other, but, you know, we like being the underdog.
11: And now you're on to Cleveland, a team you know well. Tell us about that challenge, and when are you going to start getting ready for it?
12: You know, we're excited. We're going to, you know, go celebrate this one, but, you know, we're excited for what's to come.
11: Thanks, Chase.
2: They face Cleveland, as they did 13 times during the season. Over those 13 games, they were separated by one win and one run. SportsCenter all night, ESPN Radio, National League, Padres and Cubs in San Diego.
13: There's Carson Kelly now, 2 down. Swing and a ground ball out to short. Bogaerts up with it. On to first, ball game. And the Padres have knocked off the Cubs, and they're moving on to the division series. They'll take on the Brewers as they sweep the Cubs in a wild card series. And the San Diego Padres looking formidable. 4-1 the final here in game 2.
2: They move on for the fourth time in the last 7 seasons. The bullpen and throwing 7 2/3 scoreless innings with 4 hits allowed in the series. You heard the game here on ESPN Radio. John Shambi, Doug Glanville, back to San Diego. Boog.
13: All right, Jay, thanks so much. Padres eliminate the Cubs and sweep this series with a 4-1 win in Game 2. And, Doug, this was impressive. You knew that Craig Stammen wouldn't be shy about getting to his bullpen. Nick Pivetta was okay, but he was very aggressive once his team got the lead, and he made sure that his ace relievers came in and closed the door.
14: Yeah, I mean, well, just in terms of managerial, well done. Craig Stammen knew that you have one of the best bullpens in baseball, and they were absolutely on point. And he didn't waste any time, and why would you? You got all these high-leverage guys you didn't have to use yesterday because they beat the Cubs handily. So they had a full tank to go in, and they could be aggressive early and get Pivetta out of there once he started struggling with command. And that's what the difference of what the Padres bring, because they have enough offense to get the big hits, the big pinch home run by Gavin Sheets, and the star power where guys middle of the order put some points on the board, so to speak. So this is the Padres at their best, and we've seen two games of beating a very good Cubs team that gets on base, and the Cubs could not figure out how to do that, and that's a credit to their pitching on the Padres side.
13: It's a Milwaukee team that does a really good job getting on base. They walk just like the Cubs do, certainly less reliant on the home run ball, hit the ball the opposite way a lot. It'll be curious to see how that approach is handled by this group of Padre pitchers.
14: Yeah, well, you look at what the Brewers do, for example. That's where they're going, and the Brewers like to hit behind runners and spray the ball around. It spreads your defense out, so I'm wondering how their defense will fare when you have to cover a little bit more ground. But at the same time, like, they also have the ability to hit the ball out of the ballpark, and Machado's shown that. A lot of these guys really put the power game on. Tatis Jr. lead it off yesterday. So this team has what it takes. They absolutely do. But they got to keep that run going, because now it's all about, like, every single pitch counts.
13: Yeah, there's no question about it. Dougie, this has been an absolute blast. Look forward to working with you in Milwaukee.
14: Absolutely. I'll see you there, man.
13: All right. For Doug Glanville, I'm John Shambi, right here on your home for every pitch of the postseason, Major League Baseball on ESPN Radio and the ESPN app. Now we send it back to Jay Reynolds in the studio.
2: All right, Boog, three teams advancing with wins on Wednesday. We will have one game on Thursday. That's because the Phillies, after dropping the opener of their matchup in Atlanta, were able to pull out a win over the Braves. Schwarber, Harper, back-to-back homers in the eighth inning and then in the tenth.
10: A lot of punch. Here's the 1-1. Swing and a high fly ball right field. That's hit well. Backing up Acuna, turning around, and that ball is gone! Home run, Alec Boehm, to the opposite field. And here in the tenth inning, he's got the Phillies in front. Acuna started to sail back to the warning track, and then it had a second life, and out it went. And the Phillies, on the strength of yet another late home run, have taken the lead 4-3.
2: 4-3, the final, as the Phillies tie up the series, a game apiece. Game 3 coming up on Thursday. Our coverage, 7:30 Eastern here on ESPN Radio. SportsCenter all night. Atlanta Braves will see a decisive Game 3 in their series. WNBA, the Atlanta Dream, will not.
15: Shot clock turned off. And for the first time since 2018, the Atlanta Dream are headed to the semifinals. They have a date with the New York Liberty beginning Sunday in Atlanta.
2: Dream with a 93-75 win over the Mystics to take that series in two. Meanwhile, Arike Ogunbowale hitting a three to send Dallas's game with the Valkyries to overtime. And then
16: Ogunbowale gets it. Working on the bigger Kia Stokes. Talking about an all-time clutch playoff performance from Ogunbowale, her 42 points tying a WNBA playoff record.
2: She would finish with 45. That's a WNBA single-game playoff record. Wings a 108-100 overtime win over the Valkyries. That series is tied at one. The 108 points tied it for the most in a playoff game in Dallas team history. Straight ahead, they admitted they were at fault. SportsCenter All Night continues. It's ESPN Radio.
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1: 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We're heading into NFL Action Week 4 getting underway this week, and your fantasy team may be getting a boost. ESPN insider Adam Schefter.
2: Rams head coach Sean McVay said he expects that Puka Nacua will, in fact, play on Sunday versus the Eagles. He's coming off that groin injury, but McVay does expect him back, and that was not the only news that McVay shared with reporters. He also said that the NFL has informed him that Josh Wallace should not have been called for the defensive pass interference that helped decide Sunday night's game in Denver. I'm sure that made Sean McVay feel much better to hear that from the NFL today, and the NFL told McVay, in his words, that it should not have been called DPI.
1: That play came on 3rd and 6. Denver wound up with 1st and goal at the 7. Broncos scored on the drive, took the lead, and we know how that wound up. ESPN analyst Adam Thielen, Andrew Hawkins, Dan Orlovsky.
3: So the Rams have 2 losses. One of them is in Australia, which could come back to bite them. Week 18 could be on the line. Division plays out. Now they have a loss. When the NFL says, hey, that one's on us, not great.
4: I've had that happen a couple of times in my career where the next day they come back like, well, we should have called that a flag. I'm like, don't even tell me that.
3: Yes.
4: Because I don't want to know that, because that would have changed the game. Just like that play, right? Yep. That changes the game. It's like you can't say that the next day and expect us to be like, you know, oh, awesome, now we know.
5: Hawk, should we go back to like the whole video replay and look at these plays? Because we've had a few that have been game deciders. I'm curious what you think about that.
6: It's tough because you could do it for every single play.
5: True.
6: Every play you can review, you will find a penalty. Yeah. You will find a foul that changes the fabric of the game. So you have to rely on the referees and the people that are in place for it. It just sucks, to Adam's point, when those kind of things happen and they determine a game and ultimately could determine a season.
3: Yeah. In that moment, you know, there's 6 clips in that game where you could have called the same pass interference that they don't.
5: Yeah.
3: We see the one that they do, and it's obviously tremendous impact on the game.
1: Rams hearing from the league. Doesn't do them any good in hindsight. SportsCenter All Night, ESPN Radio.
7: It didn't get done. It didn't happen. That's really just old news for me now. It's mainly just focus on what I got ahead of me and just really just getting back to 100%.
8: It seemed like you were non-committal. We talked last time about if you would play without a contract. Now that one has not gotten done, are you planning to play when you're healthy?
7: Yeah, definitely.
1: Took a lot of time. It was contentious. It was a standoff in Pittsburgh. Steelers and Joey Porter are now parting ways. Porter is en route to the Dallas Cowboys. Pittsburgh on Wednesday agreeing to trade Porter to the Cowboys for a 2027 sixth rounder and a second rounder in 2028. Marks the end of a saga that stretched through the Steelers offseason as he was sidelined awaiting the extension, but he's also sidelined by a back injury. Steelers in the spotlight on Thursday.
0: SportsCenter All Night. Thursday night preview. Steelers at Browns.
9: The Steelers had an impressive win over the Bengals on Sunday. It's a short week for Pittsburgh. They faced the Browns on Thursday night. And the Steelers often showed explosiveness on Sunday, which they had lacked in their first 2 games of this season.
6: Aaron Rodgers didn't have to bear the entire responsibility for production in this game. And even the receivers, now you're calling plays to help your quarterback, who had some dimes out there. Yeah. And the receivers, who, again, have another step to take, were much better than they were in the first 2 weeks.
10: Empty set for Rodgers. Gets a snap. Back to pass. Looking, floating left and deep. Has a man down there. It's Roman Wilson. And he's in for a Pittsburgh Steelers touchdown.
11: We have not had the best performance on Thursday nights. I think we're trying to turn a new leaf and get this W on a Thursday and enjoy that long weekend. But we got to be on our P's and Q's this week.
12: He said, crowd don't like me. And I went, he can't name him the starter. He's mentally out of it. He ain't ready to play. Excuse me. I'm sorry. He was ready to play. Coach knows. He knows his team better than me. He made Deshaun Watson the quarterback. Deshaun Watson's playing well.
10: Watson looks left. Deshaun up in the pocket. Deshaun throws. End zone touchdown.
13: I'm not saying that the Browns are definitely a playoff team, right? But what Todd Monken has at least been able to do is give us flashes of Deshaun of old. And I think that's been encouraging.
14: We're super excited. You know, ultimately, you know, as a locker room, we just stay locked in, make sure we got our craft and everything that, you know, our game plan is, so we can go out there and execute at a high level. We're playing a very tough opponent, an experienced opponent. We got to make sure that we have all our things locked in going into that game.
1: 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Steelers and Browns for Thursday night. Speaking of Pittsburgh, Penguins were in action on Wednesday. Pennsylvania matchup against the Flyers.
15: They're back in the Flyers zone. Novak far circle to LaPierre near circle. A give and go from Malkin. Back to LaPierre at the hash marks. Up to Malkin near point. LaPierre inside the near circle. Malkin one-timer. He scores! Evgeny Malkin joins in on the fun with a power play goal. And it's 3-0 Penguins here in the second period.
1: Penguins radio network, it will be a 7-0 shutout of the Flyers. Penguins 7-goal margin victory, their largest in a season opener all time. 7-0 shutout win, tied for the second largest in a season opener in the NHL all time. Maple Leafs can pass the Islanders. It's a 2-1 win for Toronto. First professional meeting between Matthew Schaefer and Gavin McKenna, number one overall picks in 2025 and 2026. Previously represented Canada as teammates in junior level competition. Toronto gets the 2-1 win over the Islanders in their opening night. Three teams moving on. That's next. Sports Center All Night continues. It's ESPN Radio.
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1: Arike Ogunbowale with a record 45-point night as the Dallas Wings force Game 3 with the Valkyries. Penguins score 7. They shut out the Flyers. Avs score 8 and double up the Kings 8-4. Yankees move on, scoring 9.
2: The 1-0. High fly ball, right field and deep. Abreu back. He's on the track. He's at the wall. He leaps. See ya! A 3-run home run from Bellinger. And the Yankees have broken it open. Bednar sets up around his stomach. The pitch swung on and missed. And that'll do it. The Yankees win 9-2. They sweep the arch rival Red Sox out of the playoffs. And the Yankees advance to the American League Division Series against the Tampa Bay Rays.
1: Yankees closing it out, pulling away, and winning it going away. 9-2. Michael Kay calling it here on ESPN Radio. Yankees outscoring Boston 18-2 in the series. Best run differential all time by any team through two games of a postseason series. Yankees scoring 6 in the sixth to put it away. Red Sox scoring 2 runs on 7 hits in the series. Cody Bellinger had 2 hits himself for the Yankees in Game 2. 2 hits, including a home run, drove in 4. He spoke with our Jeff Passan.
3: Cody, your night starts off with your father throwing you the first pitch of the game. The Red Sox season essentially ends when you hit that 3-run home run. Ben Rice gets walked before you. How are you feeling going into that at-bat when that happens?
4: Honestly, with the way he's been swinging it, it was kind of in the back of my mind. I didn't know if they were going to do it. And then once I saw him put the 4 fingers up, you know, stay simple. Stay within my plan. Got a good pitch to hit there, and I should try to put a good swing on it.
3: The simple approach worked for you guys during this series. Boston's got a lot of left-handers, and Yankees left-handed hitters hit almost 500 off of them all series. How were you approaching their lefties?
4: You know, we have pretty good dialogue, pretty good plan. Really good team over there. Our pitching did a great job of keeping the games close, allowing us to break it open there later in the game. So, you know, we just continue to play our game, and that was fun.
3: Division Series is next. You are very familiar with Tampa Bay, the top seed. What's it going to take to beat them?
4: It's going to be tough. We're going to have to continue to pitch. They got a lot of good arms over there, good lineup. They're a good team. And I think it's going to be a fun series.
1: Yankees advancing to the next series to face the Rays. New York went 6-7 against Tampa Bay this season. Where might Tampa Bay be vulnerable? Mark Toppin from the Tampa Bay Times.
5: In my mind, where I think the Rays are vulnerable is, you know, when they're going to face that high-end starting pitching constantly. Obviously, that's part of the playoffs. You're not facing a lot of number 4 and number 5 starters. You're not facing that 11th or 12th guy or 13th guy in the bullpen very often. It's, like I said, a contact-oriented offense. They don't strike out a lot, but they're playing the Yankees, and they just went through that gauntlet of those 4 guys in that 4-game series where they clinched in the second game of that doubleheader. But Schlittler, Fried, Cole, whatever order, that's pretty high end. Because otherwise, the athleticism is going to still play. You know, you can still get bunts down, but it's just going to be that high end pitching, the 3 Neanderthal aircraft carrier type hitters at the top of the order in Diaz, Aranda, and Caminero. They've settled on that batting order. Hicks has been a really good bridge, but you know, how does that fare against the really high end starting pitching?
1: Mark Toppin. Earlier on, sources tell Jeff Passan, the podcast, Yankees closing out their series in 2 on Wednesday. So do the White Sox. As they get the victory over the Astros, they close it out 7-3 to take the first 2 on the road. White Sox winning a playoff series for the first time since the 2005 World Series. White Sox sweeping the wild card round on the heels of receiving that blessing from Pope Leo, the venerable leader of the Catholic Church, the leader of the White Sox, Will Venable.
6: I'm proud of the guys and certainly happy for them as they're probably the only ones in this country that believe that they could be in this spot, and they maintain that belief in the beginning of the season and went throughout the season, maintaining that, and they made it happen, so it's awesome to get to this point. I can tell you right now that the group isn't satisfied with this. We know how tough an opponent Cleveland is, but we'll celebrate this one tonight and get ready to go for the next one.
1: Celebrating the win over the Astros, Houston's lost six straight playoff games dating to the ALCS in 2023. White Sox winning at 7-3. You heard it here on ESPN Radio. Roxy Bernstein, Greg Olson had the call for us. Back to Houston. Roxy?
7: Jay, the Chicago White Sox are moving on. They stunned the baseball world by getting to the postseason. Now they've swept the Houston Astros in this wild card series as they take game two by a final of 7-3. As the White Sox, using a four-run first inning, setting the tone, chasing Hunter Brown, sending 10 to the plate in the first, and then Chase Mydroth, the big blow, a three-run shot in the sixth to put it away. 7-3, they win it. And after three consecutive 100-loss seasons, Greg, the Chicago White Sox are moving into a division series where they'll play Cleveland.
8: I mean, it's just a completely different atmosphere than those 3 years. A bunch of young kids, rookies, that don't know any better, and they are out there not intimidated at the moment. The postseason is not too big. We saw that from Antonacci. We saw that from Mydroth. We saw that from the Montgomerys. They all stepped up in big spots, and they just played like they were playing baseball their whole lives.
7: What have you learned about the White Sox as you've seen this run toward the end of the year?
8: I'm thoroughly impressed with Will Venable, to be honest with you. He managed a bullpen game, which is very untraditional in game one. Come back today, manage the bullpen perfectly without his ace closer, and his just find a way of piecing things together, putting together a good lineup, moving things around just a little bit, not very much, but I think it's more about the messaging that he gave these guys. Hey, you guys belong. You guys have been on this stage. This is nothing different.
7: They led in every inning of this wild card series. They scored in the first inning in each of the two games, and when Houston made a push, they hit three solo homers here in game two. The White Sox had an answer, and the homer by Mydroth sealed the deal in a 7-3 win. They sweep this wild card series from the Houston Astros. For Greg Olson, I'm Roxy Bernstein right here in your home for every pitch of the postseason Major League Baseball on ESPN Radio and the ESPN app as we go back to Jay Reynolds in the studio.
1: All right, Roxy, White Sox faced the Guardians. They faced each other 13 times this season. We're separated by one win and one run. SportsCenter All Night, ESPN Radio, National League. Padres joining the parade into the next round. They jumped out early en route to closing out the Cubs.
9: Bogaerts back in. Second and third, nobody out. The pitch. Swing and a ground ball. Base hit right field. France is in. Merrill will stop at third. Bogaerts an RBI single, and it is 1-0 Padres.
1: Hook Shambi calling it right here on ESPN Radio. Padres go on to a 4-1 win over the Cubs to close out the series in two. Padres reaching the division round series for the fourth time in the last seven seasons. They outscore the Cubs 12-1 in this series. Xander Bogaerts after the win with our Aldin Gonzalez.
10: Xander, no team had a better record than you guys in August and September. You beat the Cubs pretty handily in this series. How would you describe the kind of confidence this team is playing with right now, the role that you guys are on right now?
11: I mean, the last year was left a sour taste in our mouth, with that tough series we battled head-to-head last year. We lost, but this one, it came home, San Diego, so felt like we had an advantage, and we definitely played like that.
10: This Cubs team scored more runs than anybody in baseball this season. Your pitchers held them to one run in 18 innings. What was it like watching them go to work against them?
11: I felt like they got ahead a lot. They threw a lot of strikes, especially King yesterday. Nick had good pitches going today. He fighting a little bit with his command, but we got to understand he just came back from injury also, so he's probably not as sharp as the way he wants to. But when he needed some big pitches, he definitely executed, and obviously we know about the bullpen, man. Our bullpen is pretty special.
10: And Xander, for you personally, you really got going in the month of September. That has carried over into the first two games of this series. What got you going?
11: Just continue to work, try to string good pitches, and try to help the team out in any way. I mean, it's a good feeling when you are able to contribute, for sure.
10: Brewers are up next in the NLDS. Best record in baseball this year. How do you feel like you match up? How do you like your chances?
11: I mean, you obviously definitely like your chances, you know, but I think we're going to enjoy this one tonight, and then we'll focus on them once we get to Milwaukee.
1: Padres allowed one run in the series, tying their fewest in a two-game span in the postseason. Padres advance. They get the Brewers, the team with the best record this season. What makes them different this season as opposed to a year ago? Adam McAlvey from MLB.com.
12: They are better than that team because last year they did not have Jacob Mizorowski at peak powers. He, remember, lost his rotation spot last September and was pitching out of the bullpen in the postseason. That's what propelled him into this season. It all started last year in the bullpen in October. So he is at the height of his powers. They also have a sneaky good offense, second in baseball in runs scored, despite hitting the second fewest home runs. So they're going to test the theory of whether you need to hit home runs to win October baseball games. Pat Murphy thinks they can do it, and they won that way all year long.
13: How much better equipped are they to handle the Dodgers beyond Jacob Mizorowski this year?
12: Pat Murphy has mentioned a couple of times the toll that the National League Division Series against the Cubs last year took on the Brewers. That was emotional for so many reasons. It's a club you played a ton, obviously, during the regular season. It's the Craig Counsell storyline when he comes back to Milwaukee. They welcome him every time very heartily and not in a very Midwestern nice kind of way. And, you know, then the way that series went, the Brewers win the first two games at home, lose the second two at Wrigley, and then have to win a game five, kind of all hands on deck. It was in every possible way super emotional, plus years and years of first-round postseason exits that the guys who had been there for a while, like Christian Yelich, certainly had heard about over and over. So by the time they got to the Dodgers, who, by the way, had their starting pitching all rested and ready to go just for this moment, a bunch of superstars all in order, the Brewers were sort of spent. Now, can that experience last year translate to better success this year? That's the hope, because they have a very young pitching staff that didn't all experience that last year. But you think of the hitters in this Brewers lineup, it is a lot of players who went through that last year. So how will experience translate to better results in those moments is going to be the big question for the Brewers, and if they do draw the Dodgers again in the NLCS.
1: Adam McAlvey earlier on the Sources Tell Jeff Passan podcast. Padres went 4-2 against Milwaukee this season, tied for the best record by any team against the Brewers. There will be one game in the wild card round on Thursday. It's a decisive game three coming in Atlanta.
7: At the big board in center, and that is a strike. And that is the ball game. They win it on an ABS overturn for strike three, and the Phillies eke out the victory. And what a victory for Philadelphia. 4-3 to tie this series. The Phillies pull it out, and there will be a game three in Atlanta tomorrow.
1: Kyle Schwarber and Bryce Harper go back-to-back in the eighth. Alex Bohm, a go-ahead solo shot in the 10th, and the Phillies pull out the 10-inning win. Phillies 6th. Team in baseball history to hit three or more home runs in the eighth inning or later of a playoff game. Phillies forcing game three. Dave O'Brien, Jessica Mendoza have the call for us. Back to Atlanta. Dave?
7: Jay, thank you very much. Terrific baseball game today. We've had back-to-back great games here in Atlanta. One for each side. The Phillies coming from behind. It looked like they were just about ready to cash in their chips, but that doesn't happen with the fight in Phil. Schwarber and Harper with huge home runs. Alec Bohm with the game winner.
14: You know, Phillies, it just feels like throughout the regular season, if you watch this team closely, that's when they played their best baseball, is when their backs were against the wall. So not only backs against the wall, going down 0-1, having to win this game to continue their season, but also in the game. I mean, you saw the Braves take the lead, kind of felt like that was the game. They were just going to be down. I think most teams would have been, but not this team, and not that their stars stepped up in the most.
7: You really feel that when you walk into their clubhouse, that confidence. Just talking with Kyle Schwarber earlier today, they've been in this spot before, elimination spots, that's part of it, but they also know how good they are and how they've won games so many times, particularly Schwarber and Harper with big home runs. You don't get any sense that they were questioning themselves at all today, even though they were down coming in one game to none.
14: Especially you saw some big strikeouts. I mean, they swung and missed pretty big in some of their at-bats. But you're right. Kyle Schwarber understands it takes one swing. Now his 24th postseason home run the most by any left-handed hitter in the history of the game. Yep. It just tells you the kind of player that he is. He set that tone. We give Bryce Harper credit for responding, but to me, it was Kyle Schwarber coming up and setting that tone for Harper to back him up.
7: It can take one swing today. Three did the job for the Phillies as they rally to force a game three. It's the Braves and the Phillies here on ESPN Radio. Tomorrow, it can catch every pitch of the postseason. 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
1: All right, Dave. So, yes, we have one game coming up on Thursday as the baseball season does continue. Primetime game Thursday. Our coverage 7:30 Eastern here on ESPN Radio, presented by Gusto. We got ice. That's next. 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
6: 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Pushes it off the near side boards. Makar. 3-on-2 into the King zone. Makar the circle. Makar towards the net. Makar missed. Landeskog wide open. He scores! Oh, captain! My captain! Makar creates. Landeskog finishes. The touchdown is good. So is the extra point. 7-3 Avalanche.
5: Avs blow out the LA Kings 8-4, six different goal scorers, most in a season opener in franchise history. And when you get one of those lopsided games.
6: Word around the league is McKinnon, is he going to go? He tosses the glove. McKinnon's going to go and Frank Clark. Let's see what's coming here. The dog. The dog throws a right. Right by McKinnon. Right by McKinnon. Another right by McKinnon. Right by McKinnon. Another right by McKinnon. Oh! And down goes Clark. He's got that dog in him. Nathan McKinnon is done with the funny business from Brant Clark. Mess with the Bulls, son. You're going to get the horns.
7: Are you kidding me? I mean, McKinnon's been as feisty as I've seen him. And he just gave it to Clark, and then he threw the glove off, mocked him into a fight, and absolutely cleaned his clock.
6: McKinnon absolutely wiped the floor with Brant Clark. Did not expect that.
5: Altitude Sports Radio. Avalanche have defeated the Kings in the season opener in three of the last four seasons. Won all three meetings by at least three goals apiece. McKinnon winning that one. Holy cow. And speaking of that.
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3: How good is that? Are you ready to take?
1: Number five.
5: Well, here we are heading into October. And you know how to make a Charlie Brown ghost costume? A pair of scissors and some bed linen. But the crowd in San Diego knew that. Boog Shambi on the call.
8: The 0-1. Deep in the air, right field. That one back on its way and out of here. As they chant, holy sheets. Gavin Sheets off the bench. He'll touch them all. As he turns it around from Palencia, the Padres have a 4-1 lead.
1: Number four.
5: Record-setting night in the WNBA, and we saw it on ESPN. Dallas forcing a decisive Game 3 and getting a record 45 points from Arike Ogunbowale.
9: On the inbound, they get it in the hands of their playmaker. Their leading scorer, Paige Beckers. Ogunbowale, who's been excellent.
1: Number three.
5: We heard the Wings going to overtime to force a Game 3 in their series. Phillies go to 10 innings and force a Game 3 with the Braves.
8: A lot of punch. Here's the 1-1. Swing and a high fly ball right field. That's hit well. Backing up Acuna, turning around. And that ball is gone. Home run. Alec Boehm to the opposite field. And here in the 10th inning, he's got the Phillies in front. Acuna started to sail back to the warning track, and then it had a second life, and out it went. And the Phillies on

0: strength of yet another late home run, have taken the lead 4-3.
1: Number two.
2: White Sox closing out the Astros in two, pulling away in the fifth inning.
0: Infield up for Houston. 3-1 pitch. Swing and a ball in the air. Left field and deep. Alvarez back. Turns. Looks. Gone! Chase Mydrotz rockets a three-run homer to left center. And the White Sox have taken a 7-3 lead.
1: Number one.
2: In the Bronx. Yankees never trailed. They put the Red Sox away with a sixth spot in the sixth.
3: A 1-0. High fly ball, right field and deep. Abreu back. He's on the track. He's at the wall. He leaps. See ya! A three-run home run from Bellinger. And the Yankees have broken it open. Bellinger taking his time as he touches second base. He is soaking in the cheers of the crowd. He's not even at third yet. And he finally touches the bag, headed for home. And that one might have put the Red Sox to sleep. A big home run by Cody Bellinger.
2: Red Sox see their season come to an end with a 9-2 loss to the Yankees. Boston manager Chad Tracy.
4: I thought they swung the bats great. You know, I think coming in with some lefties and things that we had, you know, I thought, I just thought they swung the bats extremely, extremely well. So, you know, both nights it kind of started to accumulate late in the game, but they swung the bats great. I mean, right now it's regardless of all the special things that happened in the summer, and there was quite a few, the goal is to win the World Series, you know, and that was that ended for us tonight. So it's frustrating, and I don't, you know, there's a lot of things you can say, but in the moment right now, I think the guys only care that we lost, you know, and it's going to take some time to get over that.
2: Season's over for the Red Sox. Three of the four wild card series coming to an end on Wednesday. There is one series that will see a decisive game three, Phillies and Braves in Atlanta. Atlanta first baseman Matt Olson.
5: We've won games after losses all throughout the season. So obviously playoffs and you know, this is a win or go home scenario, but you know, we got to flush it. You know, they did the same thing last night. They lost and came back and won today. So it can happen. You know, hopefully we got a good crowd tomorrow and some good energy and play a good game.
2: We'll hear it here Thursday on ESPN Radio. Up next, the pitcher who wanted to stay in. It's ESPN Radio.
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15: The Red Sox turned to Sonny Gray with their season on the line in Game 2 against the Yankees.
19: 1-2. Driven deep to right field. Abreu back on the track at the wall. See ya! A home run for Garcia. And the Yankees take a 1-0 lead.
15: The baseball gods giveth, and the baseball gods taketh away.
0: Swing and a fly ball into right field. That hangs up for Harper. He's backing up. Backing up. He misplayed it.
15: Like it's 2005.
0: The pitch and a swing and a soft liner to shallow right center that falls for a hit. Racing to third base goes Vargas in the throw to the infield, gets away from the Astros infield. Two runs score as Vargas comes around.
15: The Dream try to close out the Mystics in D.C.
0: Opportunity for Washington to create a little momentum. Citron with two. Citron able to hit at the home.
15: Plus, number one pick, meet number one pick.
20: Pass two, first overall draft picks, tape their sticks and lace their skates. Hamilton, Ontario's Matthew Schaefer for the Islanders. Maple Leafs, Gavin McKenna, fresh faces in a fresh season.
21: Brooke and Chase are talking right now. Yeah. What do you think the conversation's like?
22: 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He's my roommate. He's a big homer. But at the end of the day, remember, stay humble, kid. 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
2: No championships yet, but still champagne in three clubhouses. 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Three of the four home teams winning their wild card openers on Tuesday, meaning on Wednesday, the visitors would have their backs to the wall facing must-win situations on the road in the Bronx, for example. Yankees dominating the Red Sox in their opener on Tuesday. Game two Wednesday, New York jumping in front in the fourth with a Luis Garcia solo home run off Sonny Gray. Then the key moment came an inning later in the bottom of the fifth.
3: Kind of a nervous silence here at the stadium. You can hear a little bit of a buzz. Runner goes. 3-2 is grounded through the right side for a base hit. It's a single for Rice. The throw comes in to score. And the Yankees have runners on the corners with two outs in the bottom of the fifth. That base hit knocks Sonny Gray out of the game. That's the urgency of this game. He can't afford that Gray pitch out of it, which he would allow him to do in a regular season game. Is up for second guessing if it doesn't work out. Eric Miller comes on to face Cody Bellinger.
23: I really don't understand this move.
3: 1-1. Line drive, it's a base hit to right field in front of Abreu. Scoring easily as well. Going to second is Rice. Bellinger gets a big hit in RBI single, and the Yankees lead 2-0.
23: It makes zero sense. They played right into the hand of Aaron Boone and how good Cody Bellinger has been against left-handers. Just because you have seven left-handers in the bullpen doesn't mean you have to use them right away.
2: Our Eduardo Perez second-guessing preemptively the move by Boston manager Chad Tracy to go to the bullpen. Sonny Gray, also not a fan of being taken out.
24: I think I'm the best pitcher in the American League.
1: going through the order the third time. I think that's a fact. Yeah, I mean, I would have liked to live or die with me in that moment, but that's the competitor I am. And, yeah, I think you can probably ask the guys, and they felt the same way. So I felt strong. I felt confident. I felt convicted. You know, I'm just going to, but what can you do, you know?
4: You mentioned being frustrated. Is that your biggest frustration?
1: I mean, losing, you know, the season ending. Yeah, I would have liked to have been trusted in that moment.
2: Sonny Gray leaves the game. Red Sox give up one in that inning. They were in a 2-0 hole after five. They get one back out of Wilson Contreras' home run in the top of the sixth. 2-1 game there, but then came the bottom of the sixth.
3: The 2-2. Lined into right center field. It's going to find grass, a base hit. Cutting over is Rafaela. He'll fire the ball in. Scoring easily is Jones. It's an RBI single for Lombard, and the Yankees lead 3-1. The 1-0. High fly ball, right field and deep. Abreu back. He's on the track. He's at the wall. He leaps. See ya! A three-run home run for Bellinger. And the Yankees have broken it open. Bellinger taking his time as he touches second base. He is soaking in the cheers of the crowd. He's not even at third yet. And he finally touches the bag, headed for home. And that one might have put the Red Sox to sleep. A big home run by Cody Bellinger.
2: It would be a six-run sixth inning for the Yankees. They coast from there, winning 9-2, taking the series in two. Yankees outscoring the Red Sox 18-2 in the series. Surprising to be so one-sided. Yankees manager Aaron Boone?
5: Yes. You know, as I said, kind of all year, but even going into this series, you know, that was a scary team to us, especially as well as they pitch. So for us to have the offensive outbreaks that we had here these last two nights and late, you know, credit to those guys. You know, that was, you know, very satisfying to play that well in these two games, and that's what it was. They played great.
2: Yankees close it out with a 9-2 win. Boston's fifth straight season without a playoff series win. Their longest drought in the wild card era. Manager Chad Tracy pulling his starter early for a second straight game.
6: Same thing. We're trailing. We're struggling to score runs. And you have to, when you get in spots where you're struggling to score runs and you're already trailing, you feel like you got to be aggressive and go. So they're getting back to that top part of the lineup. They get a couple hits against them. See if you can put it out. And if you can put it out, you're, you know, kind of lined up to where we wanted to go. And that just didn't work. You know, with Crochet, Witt, and Chap towards the back end there, and they were able to string a bunch of hits, and we couldn't stop the bleeding there.
2: Yankees scoring six in the sixth inning en route to the win. You heard it here on ESPN Radio. Our crew, Michael Kay, Eduardo Perez, Tim Kirchen, back to the Bronx. Michael.
3: Well, thank you, Jay. So, obviously, the Yankees did what they had to do. They sweep the Red Sox, and it comes down to, and you've mentioned this during the broadcast, Eduardo, the Yankee farm system created a lot of players that had a big say in what happened, and the Yankees won because of pitching and timely hitting.
23: Does it remind you of the 90s a little bit with the farm system?
3: Yeah.
23: I'm telling you, it's really cool to watch, and this is guys that are getting prepared for a moment like this, and they're doing it in the biggest stage here in New York against the Boston Red Sox. The ability to get the big hits, the ability to slow it down, and then they develop pitching as well. Cam Schlittler coming a long way and embracing the moment and knowing that legends are made for October.
24: They outscored the Red Sox 18-2. Their starting pitching, which we knew was the biggest strength of this team, really showed up in Cam Schlittler and then Max Fried. But just as important, these left-handed hitters went 11-for-22 against the left-handers for the Red Sox. And offensively, that was the difference in this series.
3: Next up, the Tampa Bay Rays in the division series. Rays won 7, Yankees won 6 during the regular season. How do you see that matchup, Eduardo?
23: Well, last year it was Vladimir Guerrero Jr. who put on a show here. Will it be the Junior Caminero time to show what he can do to the rest of the nation? That's going to be interesting to see how they deal and how they face Junior Caminero and the rest of the guys there.
24: The Rays are the most fundamentally sound team in the American League. They play the game as correctly as anybody else. They will be a nightmare if they pitch as well as they can.
3: All right, that'll do it from Yankee Stadium. The Yankees sweep the Red Sox. They win game two by a score of 9-2. And for Eduardo Perez and Tim Kirchen, I'm Michael Kay saying see ya right here on your home for every pitch of the postseason, Major League Baseball on ESPN Radio and the ESPN app. Now, let's go to Jay Reynolds in the studio.
2: All right, Michael, Yankees advancing to the ALDS. They get the Rays. They close out their series at home. Meanwhile, in Houston, the White Sox jumping out in the first.
7: One out, Andrew Benintendi, the batter, left-handed hitting DH. The pitch and a swing and a soft liner in a shallow right center that falls for a hit. Around third, here comes Teal. Racing to third base goes Vargas in the throw to the infield. Gets away from the Astros infield. Run down by Brown over to the White Sox dugout. Two runs score as Vargas comes around. Benintendi to second. And it's 3-0 White Sox. Benintendi at second, the 1-1 pitch. That ball is hit out toward right center field. That falls for a hit in the alleyway. Cut off by Smith. Around third, here comes Benintendi. An RBI single, Tristan Peters. And a four spot for the White Sox in the first, and still just one out.
2: Four in the first, Houston would pull back to within 4-3, but then in the sixth.
7: Infield up for Houston, 3-1 pitch. Swing and a ball in the air. Left field and deep. Alvarez back, turns, looks, gone! Chase Mydroth rockets a three-run homer to left center. And the White Sox have taken a 7-3 lead.
2: That would be the final 7-3 as the White Sox sweep. They win a playoff series for the first time since 2005. They'll get the Guardians in the next round. Chase Mydroth, the three-run homer in the sixth inning, spoke after the win with our Bradford Doolittle.
8: Chase, a huge three-run homer to break this game open and set you guys up. Take me through that whole inning from coming up and showing bunt to the double steal to your emotion you showed as you were going around the bases.
9: Yeah, that was good baseball around. You know, getting Acuna to third there was awesome. And, you know, after that, I was looking for something up, and I got it, made a good swing, and you know, I'm happy I could come through for the team.
8: All year long, people have been looking at you guys and saying, hey, they're a great story, but when are they going to hit their ceiling? What does this victory say about what that ceiling actually is?
9: Yeah, there's no limit. There's a lot of belief in this clubhouse and between the players, and we all love each other, but, you know, we like being the underdog.
8: And now you're on to Cleveland, a team you know well. Tell us about that challenge, and when are you going to start getting ready for it?
9: You know, we're excited. We're going to, you know, go celebrate this one, but, you know, we're excited for what's to come.
8: Thanks, Chase.
2: They face Cleveland, as they did 13 times during the season. Over those 13 games, they were separated by one win and one run. SportsCenter All Night, ESPN Radio, National League, Padres and Cubs in San Diego.
10: There's Carson Kelly now, two down. Swing and a ground ball out to short. Bogaerts up with it on the first ball game. And the Padres have knocked off the Cubs, and they're moving on to the division series. They'll take on the Brewers as they sweep the Cubs in a wild card series. And the San Diego Padres looking formidable. 4-1 the final here in game two.
2: They move on for the fourth time in the last seven seasons. The bullpen and throwing 7 2/3 scoreless innings with four hits allowed in the series. You heard the game here on ESPN Radio. John Shombe, Doug Glanville, back to San Diego. Boog?
10: All right, Jay, thanks so much. Padres eliminate the Cubs and sweep this series with a 4-1 win in game two. And, Doug, this was impressive. You knew that Craig Stammen wouldn't be shy about getting to his bullpen. Nick Pivetta was okay, but he was very aggressive once his team got the lead, and he made sure that his ace relievers came in and closed the door.
11: Yeah, I mean, well, just in terms of managerial, well done. Craig Stammen knew that you have one of the best bullpens in baseball, and they were absolutely on point. And he didn't waste any time, and why would you? You got all these high leverage guys you didn't have to use yesterday because they beat the Cubs handily. So they had a full tank to go in, and they could be aggressive early and get Pivetta out of there once he started struggling with command. And that's what the difference in what the Padres bring, because they have enough offense to get the big hits, the big pinch home run by Gavin Sheets, and the star power where guys middle of the order put some points on the board, so to speak. So this is the Padres at their best, and we've seen two games of beating a very good Cubs team that gets on base, and the Cubs could not figure out how to do that, and that's a credit to their pitching on the Padres side.
10: It's a Milwaukee team that does a really good job getting on base. They walk just like the Cubs do, certainly less reliant on the home run ball, hit the ball the opposite way a lot. It'll be curious to see how that approach is handled by this group of Padre pitchers.
11: Yeah, well, you look at what the Brewers do, for example. That's where they're going, and the Brewers like to hit behind runners and spray the ball around. It spreads your defense out, so I'm wondering how their defense will fare when you have to cover a little bit more ground. But at the same time, like, they also have the ability to hit the ball out of the ballpark, and Machado's shown that. A lot of these guys really put the power game on. Tatis Jr. to lead it off yesterday. So this team has what it takes. They absolutely do. But they got to keep that run going, because now it's all about, like, every single pitch counts.
10: Yeah, there's no question about it. Dougie, this has been an absolute blast. Look forward to working with you in Milwaukee.
11: Absolutely. I'll see you there, man.
10: All right. For Doug Glanville, I'm John Shambi, right here in your home for every pitch of the postseason, Major League Baseball on ESPN Radio and the ESPN app. Now we send it back to Jay Reynolds in the studio.
2: All right, Boog, three teams advancing with wins on Wednesday. We will have one game on Thursday. That's because the Phillies, after dropping the opener of their matchup in Atlanta, were able to pull out a win over the Braves. Schwarber, Harper, back-to-back homers in the eighth inning and then in the tenth.
10: A lot of punch. Here's the 1-1. Swing and a high fly ball right field. That's hit well. Backing up Acuna, turning around, and that ball is gone! Home run, Alec Boehm, to the opposite field. And here in the tenth inning, he's got the Phillies in front. Acuna started to sail back to the warning track, and then it had a second life, and out it went. And the Phillies, on the strength of yet another late home run, have taken the lead 4-3.
2: 4-3, the final, as the Phillies tie up the series, a game apiece. Game 3 coming up on Thursday. Our coverage, 7:30 Eastern here on ESPN Radio. SportsCenter all night. Atlanta Braves will see a decisive Game 3 in their series. WNBA, the Atlanta Dream, will not.
12: Shot clock turned off. And for the first time since 2018, the Atlanta Dream are headed to the semifinals. They have a date with the New York Liberty, beginning Sunday in Atlanta.
2: Dream with a 93-75 win over the Mystics to take that series in two. Meanwhile, Arike Ogunbowale hitting a three to send Dallas's game with the Valkyries to overtime. And then
13: Ogunbowale gets it. Working on the bigger Kia Stokes contest. Talking about an all-time clutch playoff performance from Ogunbowale, her 42 points tying a WNBA playoff record.
2: She would finish with 45. That's a WNBA single-game playoff record. Wings a 108-100 overtime win over the Valkyries. That series is tied at one. 108 points tied for the most in a playoff game in Dallas team history. Straight ahead, they admitted they were at fault. SportsCenter All Night continues. It's ESPN Radio.
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2: 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We're heading into NFL action week 4 getting underway this week, and your fantasy team may be getting a boost. ESPN insider Adam Schefter.
28: Rams head coach Sean McVay said he expects that Puka Nacua will in fact play on Sunday versus the Eagles. He's coming off that groin injury, but McVay does expect him back, and that was not the only news that McVay shared with reporters. He also said that the NFL has informed him that Josh Wallace should not have been called for the defensive pass interference that helped decide Sunday night's game in Denver. I'm sure that made Sean McVay feel much better to hear that from the NFL today. And the NFL told McVay, in his words, that it should not have been called DPI.
2: That play came on 3rd and 6. Denver wound up with 1st and goal at the 7. Broncos scored on the drive, took the lead, and we know how that wound up. ESPN analyst Adam Thielen, Andrew Hawkins, Dan Orlovsky.
29: So the Rams have 2 losses. One of them is in Australia, which could come back to bite them. Week 18 could be on the line. Division plays that on. Now they have a loss when the NFL says, hey, that one's on us. Not great.
30: I've had that happen a couple of times in my career where the next day they come back like, well, we should have called that a flag. I'm like, don't even tell me that.
29: Yes.
30: Because I don't want to know that, because that would have changed the game. Just like that play, right? Yep. That changes the game. It's like you can't say that the next day and expect us to be like, oh, awesome, now we know.
31: Hawk, should we go back to like the whole video replay and look at these plays? Because we've had a few that have been game deciders. I'm curious what you think about that.
32: It's tough because you could do it for every single play.
31: True. Yeah.
32: Every play you can review, you will find a penalty. Yeah. You will find a foul that changes the fabric of the game. So you have to rely on the referees and the people that are in place for it. It just sucks, to Adam's point, when those kind of things happen and they determine a game and ultimately could determine a season.
29: Yeah. In that moment, you know, there's 6 clips in that game where you could have called the same pass interference that they don't.
31: Yeah.
29: We see the one that they do, and it's obviously tremendous impact on the game.
2: Rams hearing from the league. Doesn't do them any good in hindsight. SportsCenter All Night, ESPN Radio.
3: It didn't get done. It didn't happen. That's really just old news for me now. It's mainly just focus on what I got ahead of me and just really just getting back to 100%.
5: It seemed like you were non-committal when we talked last time about if you would play without a contract. Now that one has not gotten done, are you planning to play when you're healthy?
3: Yeah, definitely.
2: Took a lot of time. It was contentious. It was a standoff in Pittsburgh. Steelers and Joey Porter are now parting ways. Porter is en route to the Dallas Cowboys. Pittsburgh on Wednesday agreeing to trade Porter to the Cowboys for a 2027 sixth rounder and a second rounder in 2028. Marks the end of a saga that stretched through the Steelers' offseason as he was sidelined awaiting the extension, but he's also sidelined by a back injury. Steelers in the spotlight on Thursday.
26: 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Thursday night preview. Steelers at Browns.
31: The Steelers had an impressive win over the Bengals on Sunday. It's a short week for Pittsburgh. They faced the Browns on Thursday night. And the Steelers offense showed explosiveness on Sunday, which they had lacked in their first two games of this season.
32: Aaron Rodgers didn't have to bear the entire responsibility for production in this game. And even the receivers, now you're calling plays to help your quarterback who had some dimes out there. Yeah. And the receivers, who again have another step to take, were much better than they were in the first 2 weeks.
6: Empty set for Rodgers, gets a snap, back to pass, looking, floating left and deep, has a man down there, Trovan Wilson, and he's in for a Pittsburgh Steelers touchdown.
7: We have not had the best performance on Thursday nights. I think we're trying to turn a new leaf and get this W on a Thursday, enjoy that long weekend, but we got to be on our P's and Q's this week.
8: He said, the crowd don't like me, and I went, he can't name him the starter. He's mentally out of it. He ain't ready to play. Excuse me. I'm sorry. He was ready to play. Coach knows. He knows his team better than me. He made Deshaun Watson the quarterback. Deshaun Watson's playing well.
6: Watson looks left. Deshaun up in the pocket. Deshaun throws. End zone touchdown! Harold Bannon!
9: I'm not saying that the Browns are definitely a playoff team, right? But what Todd Monken has at least been able to do is give us flashes of Deshaun of old. And I think that's been encouraging.
10: We're super excited. You know, ultimately, you know, as a locker room, we just stay locked in, make sure we got our craft and everything that, you know, our game plan is so we can go out there and execute at a high level. We're playing a very tough opponent, an experienced opponent. We got to make sure that we have all our things locked in going into that game.
2: 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Steelers and Browns for Thursday night. Speaking of Pittsburgh, Penguins were in action on Wednesday. Pennsylvania matchup against the Flyers.
11: They're back in the Flyers zone. Novak far circle to LaPierre near circle. A give and go from Malkin. Back to LaPierre at the hash marks. Up to Malkin near point. LaPierre inside the near circle. Malkin one-timer. He scores! Evgeny Malkin joins in on the fun with a power play goal. And it's 3-0 Penguins here in the second period.
2: Penguins radio network, it will be a 7-0 shutout of the Flyers. Penguins 7-goal margin of victory, their largest in a season opener all time. 7-0 shutout win, tied for the second largest in a season opener in the NHL all time. Maple Leafs get past the Islanders. It's a 2-1 win for Toronto. First professional meeting between Matthew Schaefer and Gavin McKenna, number one overall picks in 2025 and 2026, previously represented Canada as teammates in junior level competition. Toronto gets the 2-1 win over the Islanders in their opening night. Three teams moving on. That's next. SportsCenter All Night continues. It's ESPN Radio.
26: 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It's an SEC showdown in Knoxville. Tennessee came up short against top-ranked Texas in its conference opener. Now, the Vols look to bounce back as the 3-1 Auburn Tigers come to town. 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
4: Arike Ogunbowale with a record 45-point night as the Dallas Wings force a Game 3 with the Valkyries. Penguins score 7. They shut out the Flyers. Avs score 8 and double up the Kings 8-4. Yankees move on, scoring 9.
5: The 1-0. High fly ball, right field and deep. Abreu back. He's on the track. He's at the wall. He leaps. See ya! A 3-run home run from Bellinger. And the Yankees have broken it open. Bednar sets. Up around his stomach, the pitch. Swung on and missed, and that'll do it. The Yankees win 9-2. They sweep the arch-rival Red Sox out of the playoffs, and the Yankees advance to the American League Division Series against the Tampa Bay Rays.
4: Yankees closing it out, pulling away, and winning it going away. 9-2, Michael K. calling it here on ESPN Radio. Yankees outscoring Boston 18-2 in the series. Best run differential all time by any team through two games of a postseason series. Yankees scoring 6 in the sixth to put it away. Red Sox scoring 2 runs on 7 hits in the series. Cody Bellinger had 2 hits himself for the Yankees in Game 2. 2 hits, including a home run, drove in 4. He spoke with our Jeff Passan.
6: Cody, your night starts off with your father throwing you the first pitch of the game. The Red Sox season essentially ends when you hit that 3-run home run. Ben Rice gets walked before you. How are you feeling going into that at bat when that happens?
7: Honestly, with the way he's been swinging it, it was kind of in the back of my mind. I didn't know if they were going to do it. And then once I saw him put the 4 fingers up, you know, stay simple. Stay within my plan. Got a good pitch to hit there, and I should try to put a good swing on it.
6: The simple approach worked for you guys during this series. Boston's got a lot of left-handers, and Yankees left-handed hitters hit almost 500 off of them all series. How were you approaching their lefties?
7: You know, we have pretty good dialogue, pretty good plan, really good team over there. Our pitching did a great job of keeping the games close, allowing us to break it open there later in the game. So, you know, we just continue to play our game, and that was fun.
6: Division Series is next. You are very familiar with Tampa Bay, the top seed. What's it going to take to beat them?
7: It's going to be tough. We're going to have to continue to pitch. They got a lot of good arms over there, good lineup. They're a good team, and I think it's going to be a fun series.
4: Yankees advancing to the next series to face the Rays. New York went 6-7 against Tampa Bay this season. Where might Tampa Bay be vulnerable? Mark Toppin from the Tampa Bay Times.
8: In my mind, where I think the Rays are vulnerable is, you know, when they're going to face that high-end starting pitching constantly. Obviously, that's part of the playoffs. You're not facing a lot of number 4 and number 5 starters. You're not facing that 11th or 12th guy or 13th guy in the bullpen very often. It's, like I said, a contact-oriented offense. They don't strike out a lot, but they're playing the Yankees, and they just went through that gauntlet of those 4 guys in that 4-game series where they clinched in the second game of that doubleheader. But Schlittler, Fried, Cole, whatever order, that's pretty high end. Because otherwise, the athleticism is going to still play. You know, you can still get bunts down, but it's just going to be that high end pitching, the 3 Neanderthal aircraft carrier type hitters at the top of the order in Diaz, Aranda, and Caminero. They've settled on that batting order. Hicks has been a really good bridge, but you know, how does that fare against the really high-end starting pitching?
4: Mark Toppin, earlier on, sources tell Jeff Passan, the podcast, Yankees closing out their series in two on Wednesday. So do the White Sox. As they get the victory over the Astros, they close it out 7-3 to take the first two on the road. White Sox winning a playoff series for the first time since the 2005 World Series. White Sox sweeping the wild card round on the heels of receiving that blessing from Pope Leo, the venerable leader of the Catholic Church, the leader of the White Sox, Will Venable.
0: I'm proud of the guys and certainly happy for them as they're, you know, probably the only ones in this country that believe that they could be in this spot. And they maintained that belief in the beginning of the season and went throughout the season, you know, maintaining that. And, you know, they made it happen, you know. So it's awesome to get to this point. I can tell you right now that the group isn't satisfied with this. We know how tough an opponent Cleveland is, but you know, we'll celebrate this one tonight and get ready to go for the next one.
4: Celebrating the win over the Astros, Houston's lost six straight playoff games dating to the ALCS in 2023. White Sox winning at 7-3. You heard it here on ESPN Radio. Roxy Bernstein, Greg Olson had the call for us. Back to Houston. Roxy?
9: Jay, the Chicago White Sox are moving on. They stunned the baseball world by getting to the postseason. Now they've swept the Houston Astros in this wild card series as they take game two by a final of 7-3. As the White Sox, using a four-run first inning, setting the tone, chasing Hunter Brown, sending 10 to the plate in the first, and then Chase Mydrott, the big blow, a three-run shot in the sixth to put it away. 7-3, they win it. And after three consecutive 100-loss seasons, Greg, the Chicago White Sox are moving into a division series where they'll play Cleveland.
10: I mean, it's just a completely different atmosphere than those 3 years. A bunch of young kids, rookies, that don't know any better, and they are out there not intimidated at the moment. The postseason is not too big. We saw that from Antonacci. We saw that from Mydroth. We saw that from the Montgomerys. They all stepped up in big spots, and they just played like they were playing baseball their whole lives.
9: What have you learned about the White Sox as you've seen this run toward the end of the year?
10: I'm thoroughly impressed with Will Venable, to be honest with you. He managed a bullpen game, which is very untraditional. Game one, come back today, managed the bullpen perfectly without his ace closer, and his just find a way of piecing things together, you know, putting together a good lineup, moving things around just a little bit, not very much, but I think it's more about the messaging that he gave these guys. Hey, you guys belong. You guys have been on this stage. This is nothing different.
9: They led in every inning of this wild card series. They scored in the first inning in each of the two games, and when Houston made a push, they hit three solo homers here in game two. The White Sox had an answer, and the homer by Mydroth sealed the deal in a 7-3 win. They sweep this wild card series from the Houston Astros. For Greg Olson, I'm Roxy Bernstein right here in your home for every pitch of the postseason Major League Baseball on ESPN Radio and the ESPN app as we go back to Jay Reynolds in the studio.
4: All right, Roxy, White Sox face the Guardians. They faced each other 13 times this season. We're separated by one win and one run. SportsCenter all night, ESPN Radio, National League. Padres joining the parade into the next round. They jumped out early en route to closing out the Cubs.
11: Bogaerts back in. Second and third, nobody out. The pitch. Swing and a ground ball, base hit right field. France is in. Merrill will stop at third. Bogaerts an RBI single, and it is 1-0 Padres.
4: Boog Shambi calling it right here on ESPN Radio. Padres go on to a 4-1 win over the Cubs to close out the series in two. Padres reaching the division round series for the fourth time in the last seven seasons. They outscore the Cubs 12-1 in this series. Xander Bogaerts after the win with our Aldin Gonzalez.
12: Xander, no team had a better record than you guys in August and September. You beat the Cubs pretty handily in this series. How would you describe the kind of confidence this team is playing with right now, the role that you guys are on right now?
13: I mean, the last year was it left a sour taste in our mouth, you know, with that tough series we battled head-to-head last year. We lost, but
14: this one, it came home, San Diego, so felt like we had an advantage, and we definitely played like that.
12: This Cubs team scored more runs than anybody in baseball this season. Your pitchers held them to one run in 18 innings. What was it like watching them go to work against them?
14: I felt like they got ahead a lot. They threw a lot of strikes, especially King yesterday. Nick had good pitches going today. He fighting a little bit with his command, but we got to understand he just came back from injury also, so he's probably not as sharp as the way he wants to. But when he needed some big pitches, he definitely executed. And obviously, we know about the bullpen, man. Our bullpen is pretty special.
12: And Xander, for you personally, you really got going in the month of September. That has carried over into the first two games of this series. What got you going?
14: You know, just continue to work, try to swing good pitches, and try to help the team out in any way. I mean, it's a good feeling when you are able to contribute, for sure.
12: Brewers are up next in the NLDS. Best record in baseball this year. How do you feel like you match up? How do you like your chances?
14: I mean, you obviously definitely like your chances, you know, but I think we're going to enjoy this one tonight, and then we'll focus on them once we get to Milwaukee.
4: Padres allowed one run in the series, tying their fewest in a two-game span. In the postseason, Padres advance. They get the Brewers, the team with the best record this season. What makes them different this season as opposed to a year ago? Adam McAlvey from MLB.com.
15: They are better than that team because last year they did not have Jacob Mizorowski at peak powers. He, remember, lost his rotation spot last September and was pitching out of the bullpen in the postseason. That's what propelled him into this season. It all started last year in the bullpen in October. So he is at the height of his powers. They also have a sneaky good offense, second in baseball in runs scored, despite hitting the second fewest home runs. So they're going to test the theory of whether you need to hit home runs to win October baseball games. Pat Murphy thinks they can do it, and they won that way all year long.
16: How much better equipped are they to handle the Dodgers beyond Jacob Mizorowski this year?
15: Pat Murphy has mentioned a couple of times the toll that the National League Division Series against the Cubs last year took on the Brewers. That was emotional for so many reasons. It's a club he played a ton, obviously, during the regular season. It's the Craig Counsell storyline when he comes back to Milwaukee. They welcome him every time very heartily and not in a very Midwestern nice kind of way. And, you know, then the way that series went, the Brewers win the first two games at home, lose the second two at Wrigley, and then have to win a game five, kind of all hands on deck. It was in every possible way super emotional, plus years and years of first-round postseason exits that the guys who had been there for a while, like Christian Yelich, certainly had heard about over and over. So by the time they got to the Dodgers, who, by the way, had their starting pitching all rested and ready to go just for this moment, a bunch of superstars all in order, the Brewers were sort of spent. Now, can that experience last year translate to better success this year? That's the hope, because they have a very young pitching staff that didn't all experience that last year. But you think of the hitters in this Brewers lineup, it is a lot of players who went through that last year. So how will experience translate to better results in those moments is going to be the big question for the Brewers, and if they do draw the Dodgers again in the NLCS.
4: Adam McAlvey earlier on the Sources Tell Jeff Passan podcast. Padres went 4-2 against Milwaukee this season, tied for the best record by any team against the Brewers. There will be one game in the wild card round on Thursday. It's a decisive game three coming in Atlanta.
9: At the big board in center, and that is a strike. The ball game. They win it on an ABS overturn for strike three, and the Phillies eke out the victory. And what a victory for Philadelphia. 4-3 to tie this series. The Phillies pull it out, and there will be a game three in Atlanta tomorrow.
4: Kyle Schwarber and Bryce Harper go back-to-back in the eighth. Alex Bohm, a go-ahead solo shot in the tenth, and the Phillies pull out the 10-inning win. Phillies sixth team in baseball history to hit three or more home runs in the eighth inning or later of a playoff game. Phillies forcing game three. Dave O'Brien, Jessica Mendoza have the call for us. Back to Atlanta. Dave?
9: Jay, thank you very much. Terrific baseball game today. We've had back-to-back great games here in Atlanta. One for each side. The Phillies coming from behind. It looked like They were just about ready to cash in their chips, but that doesn't happen with the fight in Phil. Schwarber and Harper with huge home runs. Alec Bohm with the game winner.
17: You know, Phillies, it just feels like throughout the regular season, if you watch this team closely, that's when they played their best baseball, is when their backs were against the wall. So not only backs against the wall, going down 0-1, having to win this game to continue their season, but also in the game. I mean, you saw the Braves take the lead, kind of felt like that was the game. They were just going to be down. I think most teams would have been, but not this team, and not that their stars stepped up in the most.
9: You really feel that when you walk into their clubhouse, that confidence. Just talking with Kyle Schwarber earlier today, they've been in this spot before, elimination spots, that's part of it, but they also know how good they are and how they've won games so many times, particularly Schwarber and Harper with big home runs. You don't get any sense that they were questioning themselves at all today, even though they were down coming in one game to none.
17: Especially you saw some big strikeouts. I mean, they swung and missed pretty big in some of their at-bats. But you're right. Kyle Schwarber understands it takes one swing. Now his 24th postseason home run, the most by any left-handed hitter in the history of the game. Yep. It just tells you the kind of player that he is. He set that tone. We give Bryce Harper credit for responding, but to me, it was Kyle Schwarber coming up and setting that tone for Harper to back him up.
9: It can take one swing today. Three did the job for the Phillies as they rally to force a game three. It's the Braves and the Phillies here on ESPN Radio. Tomorrow, it can catch every pitch of the postseason. Major League Baseball on ESPN Radio and the ESPN app. Right now, let's send it back to Jay Reynolds in the studio.
4: All right, Dave. 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Our coverage, 7:30 Eastern here on ESPN Radio, presented by Gusto. We got ice. 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
0: It's Evan Cohen. Coming up Thursday, we'll get you ready for week 4 of the NFL, which kicks off with a huge AFC North battle as the 2-1 Steelers visit the 2-1 Browns. 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
3: 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Pushes it off the near side boards. Makar. 3-on-2 into the King zone. Makar the circle. Makar towards the net. Makar missed. Landeskog wide open. He scores! Oh, captain! My captain! Makar creates. Landeskog finishes. The touchdown is good. So is the extra point. 7-3 Avalanche.
2: Avs blow out the LA Kings 8-4, six different goal scorers, most in a season opener in franchise history. And when you get one of those lopsided games.
3: Word around the league is McKinnon, is he going to go? He tosses the glove. McKinnon's going to go and Frank Clark. Let's see what's coming here in the dog. The dog throws a right. Right by McKinnon. Right by McKinnon. Another right by McKinnon. Right by McKinnon. Another right by McKinnon. Oh! It's down. Goes Clark. He's got that dog in him. Nathan McKinnon is done with the funny business from Brent Clark. Mess with the Bulls, son. You're going to get the horns.
4: Are you kidding me? I mean, McKinnon's been as feisty as I've seen him. And he just gave it to Clark, and then he threw the glove off, mocked him into a fight, and absolutely cleaned his clock.
3: McKinnon absolutely wiped the floor with Brent Clark. Did not expect that.
2: Altitude Sports Radio. Avalanche have defeated the Kings in the season opener in three of the last four seasons. Won all three meetings by at least three goals apiece. McKinnon winning that one. Holy cow. And speaking of that.
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5: How good is that? Are you ready to take?
1: Number five.
2: Well, here we are heading into October. And you know how to make a Charlie Brown ghost costume? A pair of scissors and some bed linen. But the crowd in San Diego knew that. Boog Shambi on the call.
6: The 0-1. In the air, right field. That one back on its way. And out of here. As they shed holy sheets. Gavin Sheets off the bench. He'll touch them all. As he turns it around from Palencia, the Padres have a 4-1 lead.
1: Number four.
2: Record-setting night in the WNBA, and we saw it on ESPN. Dallas forcing a decisive game three and getting a record 45 points from Arike Ogunbowale.
7: On the inbound, they get it in the hands of their playmaker. Their leading scorer, Paige Bueckers. Ogunbowale, who's been excellent.
1: Number three.
2: We heard the Wings going to overtime to force a game three in their series. Phillies go to 10 innings and force a game three with the Braves.
6: A lot of punch. Here's the 1-1. Swing and a high fly ball right field. That's hit well. Backing up Acuna, turning around, and that ball is gone. Home run. Alec Boehm to the opposite field. And here in the 10th inning, he's got the Phillies in front. Acuna started to sail back to the warning track, and then it had a second life, and out it went. And the Phillies, on the strength of yet another late home run, have taken the lead 4-3.
1: Number two.
2: White Sox closing out the Astros in two, pulling away in the fifth inning.
6: Infield up for Houston. 3-1 pitch. Swing and a ball in the air. Left field and deep. Alvarez back. Turns. Looks. Gone! Chase Mydroth rockets a three-run homer to left center. And the White Sox have taken a 7-3 lead.
1: Number one.
2: In the Bronx. Yankees never trailed. They put the Red Sox away with a sixth spot in the sixth.
8: A 1-0. High fly ball, right field and deep. Abreu back. He's on the track. He's at the wall. He leaps. See ya! A three-run home run from Bellinger.

0: the cheers of the crowd. He's not even at third yet. And he finally touches the bag, headed for home. And that one might have put the Red Sox to sleep. A big home run by Cody Bellinger.
1: Red Sox see their season come to an end with a 9-2 loss to the Yankees. Boston manager Chad Tracy.
2: I thought they swung the bats great. You know, I think coming in with some lefties and things that we had, you know, I thought, I just thought they swung the bats extremely, extremely well. So, you know, both nights it kind of started to accumulate late in the game, but they swung the bats great. I mean, right now it's regardless of all the special things that happened in the summer, and there was quite a few, the goal is to win the World Series, you know, and that was, that ended for us tonight. So it's frustrating, and I don't, you know, there's a lot of things you can say, but in the moment right now, I think the guys only care that we lost, you know, and it's going to take some time to get over that.
1: Season's over for the Red Sox. Three of the four wild card series coming to an end on Wednesday. There is one series that will see a decisive game three, Phillies and Braves in Atlanta. Atlanta first baseman Matt Olson.
3: We've won games after losses all throughout the season. So obviously playoffs and you know, this is a win or go home scenario, but, you know, we got to flush it. You know, they did the same thing last night. They lost and came back and won today. So it can happen. You know, hopefully we got a good crowd tomorrow and some good energy and play a good game.
1: We'll hear it here Thursday on ESPN Radio. Up next, the pitcher who wanted to stay in. It's ESPN Radio.
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4: Coming up on SportsCenter All Night. The Red Sox turned to Sonny Gray with their season on the line in Game 2 against the Yankees.
23: 1-2. Driven deep to right field. Abreu back on the track at the wall. See ya! A home run for Garcia. And the Yankees take a 1-0 lead.
4: The baseball gods giveth, and the baseball gods taketh away.
24: Swing and a fly ball into right field. That hangs up for Harper. He's backing up. Backing up. He misplayed it. It's over his head. It goes all the way to the wall.
4: Hardy like it's 2005.
25: The pitch and a swing and a soft liner and a shallow right center that falls for a hit. Racing to third base. Goes Vargas in the throw to the infield. Gets away from the Astros infield. Two runs score as Vargas comes around.
4: The Dream trying to close out the Mystics in D.C.
25: Opportunity for Washington to create a little momentum. Citron with two. Citron! Able to hit at the horn!
4: Plus, number one pick, meet number one pick.
26: Pass two first overall draft picks tape their sticks and lace their skates. Hamilton, Ontario's Matthew Schaefer for the Islanders. Maple Leafs gather McKenna. Fresh faces in a fresh season.
27: Brooke and Chase are talking right now. Yeah. What do you think the conversation's like?
28: 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He's my roommate. He's a big homer. 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
1: 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Three of the four home teams winning their wild card openers on Tuesday, meaning on Wednesday, the visitors would have their backs to the wall facing must-win situations on the road. In the Bronx, for example, Yankees dominating the Red Sox in their opener on Tuesday. Game two Wednesday, New York jumping in front in the fourth with a Luis Garcia solo home run off Sonny Gray. Then the key moment came an inning later in the bottom of the fifth.
29: Kind of a nervous silence here at the stadium. You can hear a little bit of a buzz. Runner goes. 3-2 is grounded through the right side for a base hit. It's a single for Rice. The throw comes in to score. And the Yankees have runners on the corners with two outs in the bottom of the fifth. That base hit knocks Sonny Gray out of the game. That's the urgency of this game. He can't afford to have Gray pitch out of it, which he would allow him to do in a regular season game. Is up for second guessing if it doesn't work out. Eric Miller comes on to face Cody Bellinger.
30: I really don't understand this move.
29: 1-1. Line drive. It's a base hit to right field in front of Abreu. Scoring easily as well. Going to second is Rice. Bellinger gets a big hit in RBI single, and the Yankees lead 2-0.
30: It makes zero sense. They played right into the hand of Aaron Boone and how good Cody Bellinger has been against left-handers. Just because you have seven left-handers in the bullpen doesn't mean you have to use them right away.
1: Our Eduardo Perez second-guessing preemptively the move by Boston manager Chad Tracy to go to the bullpen. Sonny Gray, also not a fan of being taken out.
31: I think I'm the best pitcher in the American League going through the order the third time. I think that's a fact. Yeah, I mean, I would have liked to live or die with me in that moment, but that's the competitor I am. And, yeah, I think you can probably ask the guys, and they felt the same way. So I felt strong. I felt confident. I felt convicted. you know, I'm just going to, but what can you do, you know?
0: You mentioned being frustrated. Is that your biggest frustration?
31: I mean, losing, you know, the season ending. Yeah, I would have liked to have been trusted in that moment.
1: Sonny Gray leaves the game. Red Sox give up one in that inning. They were in a 2-0 hole after five. They get one back out of Wilson Contreras' home run in the top of the sixth. 2-1 game there, but then came the bottom of the sixth.
23: The 2-2. Lined into right center field. It's going to find grass, a base hit. Cutting over is Rafaela. He'll fire the ball in. Scoring easily is Jones. It's an RBI single for Lombard, and the Yankees lead 3-1. The 1-0. High fly ball, right field and deep. Abreu back. He's on the track. He's at the wall. He leaps. See ya! A three-run home run for Bellinger. And the Yankees have broken it open. Bellinger taking his time as he touches second base. He is soaking in the cheers of the crowd. He's not even at third yet. And he finally touches the bag, headed for home. And that one might have put the Red Sox to sleep. A big home run by Cody Bellinger.
1: It would be a six-run, sixth inning for the Yankees. They coast from there, winning 9-2, taking the series in two. Yankees outscoring the Red Sox 18-2 in the series. Surprising to be so one-sided. Yankees manager Aaron Boone?
2: Yes. You know, as I said, kind of all year, but even going into this series, you know, that was a scary team to us, especially as well as they pitch. So for us to have the offensive outbreaks that we had here these last two nights and late, you know, credit to those guys. You know, that was, you know, very satisfying to play that well in these two games, and that's what it was. They played great.
1: Yankees close it out with a 9-2 win. Boston's fifth straight season without a playoff series win. Their longest drought in the wild card era. Manager Chad Tracy pulling his starter early for a second straight game.
3: Same thing. We're trailing. We're struggling to score runs. And you have to, when you get in spots where you're struggling to score runs and you're already trailing, you feel like you got to be aggressive and go. So they're getting back to that top part of the lineup. They get a couple hits against them. See if you can put it out. And if you can put it out, you're, you know, kind of lined up to where we wanted to go. And that just didn't work. You know, with Crochet, Witt, and Chap towards the back end there, and they were able to string a bunch of hits, and we couldn't stop the bleeding there.
1: Yankees scoring six in the sixth inning en route to the win. You heard it here on ESPN Radio. Our crew, Michael Kay, Eduardo Perez, Tim Kirchen, back to the Bronx. Michael.
23: Well, thank you, Jay. So, obviously, the Yankees did what they had to do. They sweep the Red Sox, and it comes down to, and you've mentioned this during the broadcast, Eduardo, the Yankee farm system created a lot of players that had a big say in what happened, and the Yankees won because of pitching and timely hitting.
5: Does it remind you of the 90s a little bit with the farm system?
23: Yeah.
5: I'm telling you, it's really cool to watch, and this is guys that are getting prepared for a moment like this, and they're doing it in the biggest stage here in New York against the Boston Red Sox. The ability to get the big hits, the ability to slow it down, and then they develop pitching as well. Cam Schwitler coming a long way and embracing the moment and knowing that legends are made for October.
6: They outscored the Red Sox 18-2. Their starting pitching, which we knew was the biggest strength of this team, really showed up in Cam Schwitler and then Max Fried. But just as important, these left-handed hitters went 11-for-22 against the left-handers for the Red Sox. And offensively, that was the difference in this series.
23: Next up, the Tampa Bay Rays in the division series. Rays won 7, Yankees won 6 during the regular season. How do you see that matchup, Eduardo?
5: Well, last year it was Vladimir Guerrero Jr. who put on a show here. Will it be the Junior Caminero time to show what he can do to the rest of the nation? That's going to be interesting to see how they deal and how they face Junior Caminero and the rest of the guys there.
6: The Rays are the most fundamentally sound team in the American League. They play the game as correctly as anybody else. They will be a nightmare if they pitch as well as they can.
23: All right, that'll do it from Yankee Stadium. The Yankees sweep the Red Sox. They win game 2 by a score of 9-2. And for Eduardo Perez and Tim Kirchen, I'm Michael Kay saying see ya right here on your home for every pitch of the postseason, Major League Baseball on ESPN Radio and the ESPN app. Now, let's go to Jay Reynolds in the studio.
1: All right, Michael, Yankees advancing to the ALDS. They get the Rays. They close out their series at home. Meanwhile, in Houston, the White Sox jumping out in the first.
7: One out, Andrew Benintendi the batter, left-handed hitting DH. The pitch, and a swing and a soft liner in a shallow right center that falls for a hit. Around
24: third. Here comes Teal. Racing to third base. Goes Vargas in the throw to the infield. Gets away from the Astros infield. Run down by Brown over to the White Sox dugout. Two-run score as Vargas comes around. Benintendi to second. And it's 3-0 White Sox.
7: Benintendi at second, the 1-1 pitch. That ball is hit out toward right center field. That falls for a hit in the alleyway. Cut off by Smith. Around third, here comes Benintendi. An RBI single, Tristan Peters. And a four spot for the White Sox in the first, and still just one out.
1: Four in the first. Houston would pull back to within 4-3, but then in the sixth.
24: Infield up for Houston. 3-1 pitch. Swing and a ball in the air. Left field and deep. Alvarez back, turns, looks, gone! Chase Meidroth rockets a three-run homer to left center. And the White Sox have taken a 7-3 lead.
1: That would be the final 7-3 as the White Sox sweep. They win a playoff series for the first time since 2005. They'll get the Guardians in the next round. Chase Meidroth, the three-run homer in the sixth inning, spoke after the win with our Bradford Doolittle.
8: Chase, a huge three-run homer to break this game open and set you guys up. Take me through that whole inning from coming up and showing bunt to the double steal to your emotion you showed as you were going around the bases.
9: Yeah, that was good baseball around. You know, getting Acuna to third there was awesome. And, you know, after that, I was looking for something up, and I got it, made a good swing, and you know, I'm happy I could come through for the team.
8: All year long, people have been looking at you guys and saying, hey, they're a great story, but when are they going to hit their ceiling? What does this victory say about what that ceiling actually is?
9: Yeah, there's no limit. There's a lot of belief in this clubhouse and between the players, and we all love each other, but, you know, we like being the underdog.
8: And now you're on to Cleveland, a team you know well. Tell us about that challenge, and when are you going to start getting ready for it?
9: You know, we're excited. We're going to, you know, go celebrate this one, but, you know, we're excited for what's to come.
8: Thanks, Chase.
1: They face Cleveland, as they did 13 times during the season. Over those 13 games, they were separated by one win and one run. SportsCenter All Night, ESPN Radio, National League, Padres and Cubs in San Diego.
24: There's Carson Kelly now, two down. Swing and a ground ball out to short. Bogaerts up with it on the first ball game. And the Padres have knocked off the Cubs, and they're moving on to the division series. They'll take on the Brewers as they sweep the Cubs in a wild card series. And the San Diego Padres looking formidable. 4-1 the final here in game two.
1: They move on for the fourth time in the last seven seasons. The bullpen and throwing 7 2/3 scoreless innings with four hits allowed in the series. You heard the game here on ESPN Radio. John Shambi, Doug Glanville, back to San Diego. Boog?
24: All right, Jay, thanks so much. Padres eliminate the Cubs and sweep this series with a 4-1 win in game two. And, Doug, this was impressive. You knew that Craig Stammen wouldn't be shy about getting to his bullpen. Nick Pivetta was okay, but he was very aggressive once his team got the lead, and he made sure that his ace relievers came in and closed the door.
10: Yeah, I mean, well, just in terms of managerial, well done. Craig Stammen knew that you have one of the best bullpens in baseball, and they were absolutely on point. And he didn't waste any time, and why would you? You got all these high leverage guys you didn't have to use yesterday because they beat the Cubs handily. So they had a full tank to go in, and they could be aggressive early and get Pivetta out of there once he started struggling with command. And that's what the difference of what the Padres bring, because they have enough offense to get the big hits, the big pinch home run by Gavin Sheets, and the star power where guys middle of the order put some points on the board, so to speak. So this is the Padres at their best, and we've seen two games of beating a very good Cubs team that gets on base, and the Cubs could not figure out how to do that, and that's a credit to their pitching on the Padres side.
24: It's a Milwaukee team that does a really good job getting on base. They walk just like the Cubs do, certainly less reliant on the home run ball, hit the ball the opposite way a lot. It'll be curious to see how that approach is handled by this group of Padre pitchers.
10: Yeah, well, you look at what the Brewers do, for example. That's where they're going, and the Brewers like to hit behind runners and spray the ball around. It spreads your defense out, so I'm wondering how their defense will fare when you have to cover a little bit more ground. But at the same time, like, they also have the ability to hit the ball out of the ballpark, and Machado's shown that. A lot of these guys really put the power game on. Tatis Jr. to lead it off yesterday. So this team has what it takes. They absolutely do. But they, you know, they got to keep that run going, because now it's all about, like, every single pitch counts.
11: Yeah, there's no question about it. Dougie, this has been an absolute blast. Look forward to working with you in Milwaukee.
10: Absolutely. I'll see you there, man.
11: All right. For Doug Glanville, I'm John Shombe, right here in your home for every pitch of the postseason, Major League Baseball on ESPN Radio and the ESPN app. Now we send it back to Jay Reynolds in the studio.
1: All right, Boog, three teams advancing with wins on Wednesday. We will have one game on Thursday. That's because the Phillies, after dropping the opener of their matchup in Atlanta, were able to pull out a win over the Braves. Schwarber, Harper, back-to-back homers in the eighth inning and then in the tenth.
24: A lot of punch. Here's the 1-1. Swing and a high fly ball right field. That's hit well. Backing up Acuna, turning around, and that ball is gone! Home run, Alec Boehm to the opposite field. And here in the tenth inning, he's got the Phillies in front. Acuna started to sail back to the warning track, and then it had a second life, and out it went. And the Phillies, on the strength of yet another late home run, have taken the lead 4-3.
1: 4-3, the final, as the Phillies tie up the series, a game apiece. Game 3 coming up on Thursday. Our coverage, 7:30 Eastern here on ESPN Radio. Sports Center all night. Atlanta Braves will see a decisive Game 3 in their series. WNBA, the Atlanta Dream, will not.
12: Shot clock turned off. And for the first time since 2018, the Atlanta Dream are headed to the semifinals. They have a date with the New York Liberty, beginning Sunday in Atlanta.
1: Dream with a 93-75 win over the Mystics to take that series in two. Meanwhile, Arike Ogunbowale hitting a three to send Dallas's game with the Valkyries to overtime. And then
13: Ogunbowale gets it. Working on the bigger Kia Stokes contest. Talking about an all-time clutch playoff performance from Ogunbowale, her 42 points tying a WNBA playoff record.
1: She would finish with 45. That's a WNBA single-game playoff record. Wings a 108-100 overtime win over the Valkyries. That series is tied at one. 108 points tied for the most in a playoff game in Dallas team history. Straight ahead, they admitted they were at fault. SportsCenter All Night continues. It's ESPN Radio.
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1: 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We're heading into NFL Action Week 4 getting underway this week, and your fantasy team may be getting a boost. ESPN insider Adam Schefter.
34: Rams head coach Sean McVay said he expects that Puka Nacua will, in fact, play on Sunday versus the Eagles. He's coming off that groin injury, but McVay does expect him back, and that was not the only news that McVay shared with reporters. He also said that the NFL has informed him that Josh Wallace should not have been called for the defensive pass interference that helped decide Sunday night's game in Denver. I'm sure that made Sean McVay feel much better to hear that from the NFL today, and the NFL told McVay, in his words, that it should not have been called DPI.
1: That play came on 3rd and 6. Denver wound up with 1st and goal at the 7. Broncos scored on the drive, took the lead, and we know how that wound up. ESPN analyst Adam Thielen, Andrew Hawkins, Dan Orlovsky.
35: So the Rams have 2 losses. One of them is in Australia, which could come back to bite them. Week right. 18 could be on the line. Division plays out. Now they have a loss. When the NFL says, hey, that one's on us, not great.
36: I've had that happen a couple of times in my career where the next day they come back like, well, we should have called that a flag. I'm like, don't even tell me that.
35: Yes.
36: Because I don't want to know that, because that would have changed the game. Just like that play, right? Yep. That changes the game. It's like you can't say that the next day and expect us to be like, you know, oh, awesome, now we know.
37: Hawk, should we go back to like the whole video replay and look at these plays? Because we've had a few that have been game deciders. I'm curious what you think about that.
38: It's tough because you could do it for every single play.
37: True.
38: Every play you can review, you will find a penalty. Yeah. You will find a foul that changes the fabric of the game. So you have to rely on the referees and the people that are in place for it. It just sucks, to Adam's point, when those kind of things happen and they determine a game and ultimately could determine a season.
35: Yeah. In that moment, you know, there's 6 clips in that game where you could have called the same pass interference that they don't.
37: Yeah.
35: We see the one that they do, and it's obviously tremendous impact on the game.
1: Rams hearing from the league. Doesn't do them any good in hindsight. SportsCenter All Night, ESPN Radio.
39: It didn't get done. It didn't happen. That's really just old news for me now. It's mainly just focus on what I got ahead of me and just really just getting back to 100%.
40: It seemed like you were noncommittal. We talked last time about if you would play without a contract. Now that one has not gotten done, are you planning to play when you're healthy?
39: Yeah, definitely.
1: Took a lot of time. It was contentious. It was a standoff in Pittsburgh. Steelers and Joey Porter are now parting ways. Porter is en route to the Dallas Cowboys. Pittsburgh on Wednesday agreeing to trade Porter to the Cowboys for a 2027 sixth rounder and a second rounder in 2028. Marks the end of a saga that stretched through the Steelers offseason. as he was sidelined awaiting the extension, but he's also sidelined by a back injury. Steelers in the spotlight on Thursday.
33: Sports Center all night. Thursday night preview. Steelers at Browns.
0: The Steelers had an impressive win over the Bengals on Sunday. It's a short week for Pittsburgh. They faced the Browns on Thursday night. And the Steelers offense showed explosiveness on Sunday, which they had lacked in their first two games of this season.
38: Aaron Rodgers didn't have to bear the entire responsibility for production in this game. And even the receivers, now you're calling plays to help your quarterback, who had some dimes out there. Yeah. And the receivers, who, again, have another step to take, were much better than they were in the first 2 weeks.
2: Empty set for Rodgers. Gets a snap. Back to pass. Looking, floating left and deep. Has a man down there. It's Roman Wilson. And he's in for a Pittsburgh Steelers touchdown.
3: We have not had the best performance on Thursday nights. I think we're trying to turn a new leaf and get this W on a Thursday and enjoy that long weekend. But we got to be on our P's and Q's this week.
5: He said, crowd don't like me. And I went, he can't name him the starter. He's mentally out of it. He ain't ready to play. Excuse me. I'm sorry. He was ready to play. Coach knows. He knows his team better than me. He made Deshaun Watson the quarterback. Deshaun Watson's playing well.
2: Watson looks left. Deshaun up in the pocket. Deshaun throws. End zone touchdown! Harold Bannon!
6: I'm not saying that the Browns are definitely a playoff team, right? But what Todd Monken has at least been able to do is give us flashes of Deshaun of old. And I think that's been encouraging.
7: We're super excited. You know, ultimately, you know, as a locker room, we just stay locked in, make sure we got our craft and everything that, you know, our game plan is, so we can go out there and execute at a high level. We're playing a very tough opponent, an experienced opponent. We got to make sure that we have all our things locked in going into that game.
1: 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Steelers and Browns for Thursday night. Speaking of Pittsburgh, Penguins were in action on Wednesday. Pennsylvania matchup against the Flyers.
8: They're back in the Flyers zone. Novak far circle to LaPierre near circle. A give and go from Malkin. Back to LaPierre at the hash marks. Up to Malkin near point. LaPierre inside the near circle. Malkin one-timer. He scores! Evgeny Malkin joins in on the fun with a power play goal. And it's 3-0 Penguins here in the second period.
1: Penguins radio network, it will be a 7-0 shutout of the Flyers. Penguins 7-goal margin of victory, their largest in a season opener all time. 7-0 shutout win, tied for the second largest in a season opener in the NHL all time. Maple Leafs get past the Islanders. It's a 2-1 win for Toronto. First professional meeting between Matthew Schaefer and Gavin McKenna, number one overall picks in 2025 and 2026. Previously represented Canada as teammates in junior level competition. Toronto gets the 2-1 win over the Islanders in their opening night. Three teams moving on. That's next. Sports Center All Night continues. It's ESPN Radio.
33: 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Tennessee came up short against top-ranked Texas in its conference opener. Now, the Vols look to bounce back as the 3-1 Auburn Tigers come to town. 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
7: Jadarian Price for the Seahawks, who has now fumbled in two of three games, has been a non-factor in two of three games. 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
10: Arike Ogunbowale with a record 45-point night as the Dallas Wings force Game 3 with the Valkyries. Penguins score 7. They shut out the Flyers. Avs score 8 and double up the Kings 8-4. Yankees move on, scoring 9.
11: The 1-0. High fly ball, right field and deep. Abreu back. He's on the track. He's at the wall. He leaps. See ya! A 3-run home run from Bellinger. And the Yankees have broken it open. Bednar sets up around his stomach. The pitch. Swung on and missed. And that'll do it. The Yankees win 9-2. They sweep the arch-rival Red Sox out of the playoffs, and the Yankees advance to the American League Division Series against the Tampa Bay Rays.
10: Yankees closing it out, pulling away, and winning it going away. 9-2, Michael Kay calling it here on ESPN Radio. Yankees outscoring Boston 18-2 in the series' best run differential all time by any team through two games of a postseason series. Yankees scoring 6 in the sixth to put it away. Red Sox scoring 2 runs on 7 hits in the series. Cody Bellinger had 2 hits himself for the Yankees in Game 2. 2 hits, including a home run, drove in 4. He spoke with our Jeff Passan.
12: Cody, your night starts off with your father throwing you the first pitch of the game. The Red Sox season essentially ends when you hit that 3-run home run. Ben Rice gets walked before you. How are you feeling going into that at-bat when that happens?
13: Honestly, with the way he's been swinging it, it was kind of in the back of my mind. I didn't know if they were going to do it. And then once I saw him put the 4 fingers up, you know, stay simple. Stay within my plan. Got a good pitch to hit there, and I should try to put a good swing on it.
12: The simple approach worked for you guys during this series. Boston's got a lot of left-handers, and Yankees left-handed hitters hit almost 500 off of them all series. How were you approaching their lefties?
13: You know, we have pretty good dialogue, pretty good plan, really good team over there. Our pitching did a great job of keeping the games close, allowing us to break it open there later in the game. So, you know, we just continue to play our game, and that was fun.
12: Division Series is next. You are very familiar with Tampa Bay, the top seed. What's it going to take to beat them?
13: It's going to be tough. We're going to have to continue to pitch. They got a lot of good arms over there, good lineup. They're a good team, and I think it's going to be a fun series.
10: Yankees advancing to the next series to face the Rays. New York went 6-7 against Tampa Bay this season. Where might Tampa Bay be vulnerable? Mark Toppin from the Tampa Bay Times.
14: In my mind, where I think the Rays are vulnerable is, you know, when they're going to face that high-end starting pitching constantly. Obviously, that's part of the playoffs. You're not facing a lot of number 4 and number 5 starters. You're not facing that 11th or 12th guy or 13th guy in the bullpen very often. It's, like I said, a contact-oriented offense. They don't strike out a lot, but they're playing the Yankees, and they just went through that gauntlet of those 4 guys in that 4-game series where they clinched in the second game of that doubleheader. But Schlittler, Fried, Cole, whatever order, that's pretty high end. Because otherwise, the athleticism is going to still play. You know, you can still get bunts down, but it's just going to be that high end pitching, the three Neanderthal aircraft carrier type hitters at the top of the order in Diaz, Aranda, and Caminero. They've settled on that batting order. Hicks has been a really good bridge, but you know, how does that fare against the really high end starting pitching?
10: Mark Toppin. Earlier on, sources tell Jeff Passan, the podcast, Yankees closing out their series in two on Wednesday. So do the White Sox. As they get the victory over the Astros, they close it out 7-3 to take the first two on the road. White Sox winning a playoff series for the first time since the 2005 World Series. White Sox sweeping the wild card round on the heels of receiving that blessing from Pope Leo, the venerable leader of the Catholic Church, the leader of the White Sox, Will Venable.
2: I'm proud of the guys and certainly happy for them as they're, you know, probably the only ones in this country that believe that they could be in this spot. And they maintained that belief in the beginning of the season and went throughout the season, you know, maintaining that. And, you know, they made it happen, you know. So it's awesome to get to this point. I can tell you right now that the group isn't satisfied with this. We know how tough an opponent Cleveland is, but you know, we'll celebrate this one tonight and get ready to go for the next one.
10: Celebrating the win over the Astros, Houston's lost six straight playoff games dating to the ALCS in 2023. White Sox winning at 7-3. You heard it here on ESPN Radio. Roxy Bernstein, Greg Olson have the call for us. Back to Houston. Roxy?
3: Jay, the Chicago White Sox are moving on. They stunned the baseball world by getting to the postseason. Now they've swept the Houston Astros in this wild card series as they take game two by a final of 7-3. As the White Sox, using a four-run first inning, setting the tone, chasing Hunter Brown, sending 10 to the plate in the first, and then Chase Mydroth, the big blow, a three-run shot in the sixth to put it away. 7-3, they win it. And after three consecutive 100 loss seasons, Greg, the Chicago White Sox are moving into a division series where they'll play Cleveland.
8: I mean, it's just a completely different atmosphere than those 3 years. A bunch of young kids, rookies, that don't know any better, and they are out there not intimidated at the moment. The postseason is not too big. We saw that from Antonacci. We saw that from Mydroth. We saw that from the Montgomerys. They all stepped up in big spots, and they just played like they were playing baseball their whole lives.
3: What have you learned about the White Sox as you've seen this run toward the end of the year?
8: I'm thoroughly impressed with Will Venable, to be honest with you. He managed a bullpen game, which is very untraditional. Game one, come back today, managed the bullpen perfectly without his ace closer, and his just find a way of piecing things together, you know, putting together a good lineup, moving things around just a little bit, not very much, but I think it's more about the messaging that he gave these guys. Hey, you guys belong. You guys have been on this stage. This is nothing different.
3: They led in every inning of this wild card series. They scored in the first inning in each of the two games, and when Houston made a push, they hit three solo homers here in game two. The White Sox had an answer, and the homer by Mydroth sealed the deal in a 7-3 win. They sweep this wild card series from the Houston Astros. For Greg Olson, I'm Roxy Bernstein right here in your home for every pitch of the postseason Major League Baseball on ESPN Radio and the ESPN app as we go back to Jay Reynolds in the studio.
10: All right, Roxy, White Sox face the Guardians. They faced each other 13 times this season. We're separated by one win and one run. SportsCenter All Night, ESPN Radio, National League. Padres joining the parade into the next round. They jumped out early en route to closing out the Cubs.
15: Bogaerts back in. Second and third, nobody out. The pitch. Swing and a ground ball. Base hit right field. France is in. Merrill will stop at third. Bogaerts an RBI single, and it is 1-0 Padres.
10: Boog Shambi calling it right here on ESPN Radio. Padres go on to a 4-1 win over the Cubs to close out the series in two. Padres reaching the division round series for the fourth time in the last seven seasons. They outscore the Cubs 12-1 in this series. Xander Bogaerts after the win with our Aldin Gonzalez.
16: Xander, no team had a better record than you guys in August and September. You beat the Cubs pretty handily in this series. How would you describe the kind of confidence this team is playing with right now, the role that you guys are on right now?
17: I mean, the last year was it left a sour taste in our mouth, you know, with that tough series we battled head-to-head last year. We lost, but this one, it came home, San Diego, so felt like we had an advantage, and we definitely played like that.
16: This Cubs team scored more runs than anybody in baseball this season. Your pitchers held them to one run in 18 innings. What was it like watching them go to work against them?
17: I felt like they got ahead a lot. They threw a lot of strikes, especially King yesterday. Nick had good pitches going today. He fighting a little bit with his command, but we got to understand he just came back from injury also, so he probably not as sharp as the way he wants to. But when he needed some big pitches, he definitely executed. And obviously, we know about the bullpen, man. Our bullpen is pretty special.
16: And Xander, for you personally, you really got going in the month of September. That has carried over into the first two games of this series. What got you going?
17: You know, just continue to work, try to swing good pitches, and try to help the team out in any way. I mean, it's a good feeling when you are able to contribute, for sure.
16: Brewers are up next in the NLDS. Best record in baseball this year. How do you feel like you match up? How do you like your chances?
17: I mean, you obviously definitely like your chances, you know, but I think we're going to enjoy this one tonight, and then we'll focus on them once we get to Milwaukee.
10: Padres allowed one run in the series, tying their fewest in a two-game span. In the postseason, Padres advance. They get the Brewers, the team with the best record this season. What makes them different this season as opposed to a year ago? Adam McAlvey from MLB.com.
18: They are better than that team because last year they did not have Jacob Mizorowski at peak powers. He, remember, lost his rotation spot last September and was pitching out of the bullpen in the postseason. That's what propelled him into this season. It all started last year in the bullpen in October. So he is at the height of his powers. They also have a sneaky good offense, second in baseball in runs scored, despite hitting the second fewest home runs. So they're going to test the theory of whether you need to hit home runs to win October baseball games. Pat Murphy thinks they can do it, and they won that way all year long.
19: How much better equipped are they to handle the Dodgers beyond Jacob Mizorowski this year?
18: Pat Murphy has mentioned a couple of times the toll that the National League Division Series against the Cubs last year took on the Brewers. That was emotional for so many reasons. It's a club you played a ton, obviously, during the regular season. It's the Craig Counsell storyline when he comes back to Milwaukee. They welcome him every time very heartily and not in a very Midwestern nice kind of way. And, you know, then the way that series went, the Brewers win the first two games at home, lose the second two at Wrigley, and then have to win a game five, kind of all hands on deck. It was in every possible way super emotional, plus years and years of first-round postseason exits that the guys who had been there for a while, like Christian Yelich, certainly had heard about over and over. So by the time they got to the Dodgers, who, by the way, had their starting pitching all rested and ready to go just for this moment, a bunch of superstars all in order, the Brewers were sort of spent. Now, can that experience last year translate to better success this year? That's the hope, because they have a very young pitching staff that didn't all experience that last year. But you think of the hitters in this Brewers lineup, it is a lot of players who went through that last year. So how will experience translate to better results in those moments is going to be the big question for the Brewers, and if they do draw the Dodgers again in the NLCS.
10: Adam McAlvey earlier on the Sources Tell Jeff Passan podcast. Padres went 4-2 against Milwaukee this season, tied for the best record by any team against the Brewers. There will be one game in the wild card round on Thursday. It's a decisive game three coming in Atlanta.
3: At the big board in center, and that is a strike. And that is the ball game. They win it on an ABS overturn for strike three, and the Phillies eke out the victory. And what a victory for Philadelphia. 4-3 to tie this series. The Phillies pull it out, and there will be a game three in Atlanta tomorrow.
10: Kyle Schwarber and Bryce Harper go back-to-back in the eighth. Alex Bohm, a go-ahead solo shot in the tenth, and the Phillies pull out the 10-inning win. Phillies sixth team in baseball history to hit three or more home runs in the eighth inning or later of a playoff game. Phillies forcing game three. Dave O'Brien, Jessica Mendoza have the call for us. Back to Atlanta. Dave?
3: Jay, thank you very much. Terrific baseball game today. We've had back-to-back great games here in Atlanta. One for each side. The Phillies coming from behind. It looked like they were just about ready to cash in their chips, but that doesn't happen with the fighting Phil. Schwarber and Harper with huge home runs. Alec Bohm with the game winner.
20: You know, Phillies, it just feels like throughout the regular season, if you watch this team closely, that's when they played their best baseball, is when their backs were against the wall. So not only backs against the wall, going down 0-1, having to win this game to continue their season, but also in the game. I mean, you saw the Braves take the lead, kind of felt like that was the game. They were just going to be down. I think most teams would have been, but not this team, and not that their stars stepped up in the most.
3: You really feel that when you walk into their clubhouse, that confidence. Just talking with Kyle Schwarber earlier today, they've been in this spot before, elimination spots, that's part of it. But they also know how good they are and how they've won games so many times, particularly Schwarber and Harper with big home runs. You don't get any sense that they were questioning themselves at all today, even though they were down coming in one game tonight.
20: Especially you saw some big strikeouts. I mean, they swung and missed pretty big in some of their at-bats. But you're right. Kyle Schwarber understands it takes one swing. Now his 24th postseason home run, the most by any left-handed hitter in the history of the game. Yep. It just tells you the kind of player that he is. He set that tone. We give Bryce Harper credit for responding, but to me, it was Kyle Schwarber coming up and setting that tone for Harper to back him up.
3: It can take one swing today. Three did the job for the Phillies as they rally to force a game three. It's the Braves and the Phillies here on ESPN Radio. Tomorrow, we can catch every pitch of the postseason Major League Baseball on ESPN Radio and the ESPN app. Right now, let's send it back to Jay Reynolds in the studio.
10: All right, Dave. So, yes, we have one game coming up on Thursday as the baseball season does continue. It's primetime game Thursday. Our coverage 7:30 Eastern here on ESPN Radio, presented by Gusto. We got ice. That's next. Sports Center All Night. 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
1: Skated free by Cale Makar. Pushes it off the near side boards. Makar. 3-on-2 into the King zone. Makar at the circle. Makar towards the net. Makar missed. Landeskog wide open. He scores! Oh, captain! My captain! Makar creates. Landeskog finishes. The touchdown is good. So is the extra point. 7-3 Avalanche.
0: Avs blow out the LA Kings 8-4, six different goal scorers, most in a season opener in franchise history. And when you get one of those lopsided games.
1: Word around the league is McKinnon, is he going to go? He tosses the glove. McKinnon's going to go and Frank Clark. Let's see what's coming here at the dog. The dog throws a right. Right by McKinnon. Right by McKinnon. Another right by McKinnon. Right by McKinnon. Another right by McKinnon. Oh! And down goes Clark. He's got that dog in him. Nathan McKinnon is done with the funny business from Brent Clark. Mess with the Bulls, son. You're going to get the horns.
2: Are you kidding me? I mean, McKinnon's been as feisty as I've seen him. And he just gave it to Clark, and then he threw the glove off, mocked him into a fight, and absolutely cleaned his clock.
1: McKinnon absolutely wiped the floor with Brent Clark. Did not expect that.
0: Altitude Sports Radio. Avalanche have defeated the Kings in the season opener in three of the last four seasons. Won all three meetings by at least three goals apiece. McKinnon winning that one. Holy cow. And speaking of that.
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3: entertained? Number five.
0: Well, here we are heading into October. And you know how to make a Charlie Brown ghost costume? A pair of scissors and some bed linen. But the crowd in San Diego knew that. Boog Sciambi on the call.
5: The 0-1. Deep in the air, right field. That one back on its way and out of here. As they chant, holy sheets. Gavin Sheets off the bench. He'll touch them all. As he turns it around from Palencia, the Padres have a 4-1 lead.
3: Number four.
0: Record-setting night in the WNBA, and we saw it on ESPN. Dallas forcing a decisive Game 3 and getting a record 45 points from Arike Ogunbowale.
6: On the inbound, they get it in the hands of their playmaker. Their leading scorer, Paige Beckers. Ogunbowale, who's been excellent.
3: Number three.
0: We heard the Wings going to overtime to force a game three in their series. Phillies go to 10 innings and force a game three with the Braves.
5: On a punch. Here's the 1-1. Swing and a high fly ball right field. That's hit well. Backing up Acuna, turning around. And that ball is gone. Home run. Alec Boehm to the opposite field. And here in the 10th inning, he's got the Phillies in front. Acuna started to sail back to the warning track. And then it had a second life. And out it went. And the Phillies, on the strength of yet another late home run, have taken the lead 4-3.
3: Number two.
0: White Sox closing out the Astros in two, pulling away in the fifth inning.
5: Infield up for Houston. 3-1 pitch. Swing and a ball in the air. Left field and deep. Alvarez back. Turns. Looks. Gone! Chase Mydroth rockets a three-run homer to left center. And the White Sox have taken a 7-3 lead.
3: Number one.
0: In the Bronx. Yankees never trailed. They put the Red Sox away with a sixth spot in the sixth.
7: 1-0. High fly ball, right field and deep. Abreu back. He's on the track. He's at the wall. He leaps. See ya! A three-run home run for Bellinger. And the Yankees have broken it open. Bellinger taking his time as he touches second base. He is soaking in the cheers of the crowd. He's not even at third yet. And he finally touches the bag, headed for home. And that one might have put the Red Sox to sleep. A big home run by Cody Bellinger.
0: New York putting it away with six in the sixth. An inning after Boston manager Chad Tracy removed his starter Sonny Gray in a one-run game with runners at the corners. Four innings later in the clubhouse with the season over, Gray still wasn't over it.
8: I think I'm the best pitcher in the American League. Going through the order the third time, I think that's a fact. Yeah, I mean, I would have liked.

0: like to live or die with me in that moment, but that's the competitor I am. And yeah, I think you can probably ask the guys, and they felt the same way.
1: Red Sox, along with the Astros and Cubs, had their seasons ending yesterday. The season will come to an end today for either the Phillies or the Braves. Phillies rally with two homers in the eighth, another in the tenth, forcing a game three. Atlanta first baseman Matt Olson.
2: We've won games after losses all throughout the season. So, obviously, playoffs and you know, this is a win-or-go-home scenario, but, you know, we got to flush it.
1: Game three coming up tonight. It's here on ESPN Radio. Our coverage starts at 7:30 Eastern. That's going to do it for SportsCenter All Night. I'm Jay Reynolds. It's Thursday, October 1st. Go ahead, wake up Billy Joe Armstrong. September's ended. Fernando Mendoza, 23 today. Evan, Candy, Michelle get us set for week four of the NFL this morning. Unsportsmanlike is next. It's ESPN Radio.
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20: No, stop twerking. 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
19: Yeah, come on. 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I wish I was Boopy. Boopy McLean, man.
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19: All aboard.

0: Good Thursday morning, Charlotte. Welcome aboard. It is Mac and Bone Radio Show time as we get ready to do this thing. We are approaching a football weekend, ladies and gentlemen, that we'll see a lot of Panthers players watching the game like you are. But I think we've got some decent outlooks for a couple of guys. We'll talk about, obviously, the topic of the week, the injuries. We've got some clarity on Mike Jack and J.C. Horn's injuries. We'll talk about that. We've got the Braves and Phillies, the only remaining wild card series as the Braves blow a lead yesterday. 8 o'clock tonight for Game 3. We got old Jarrah wheeling and dealing. We've got a Cowboy trade apparently happening. We've got college football conversations to have. And we've got Mike Jack, who has joined most of America in hating the city of Cleveland, Ohio. He will explain in his words why he cannot stand Cleveland, Ohio. But we got a lot of things happening here on the Mac and Bone Show today. The Bone Man's here. The Fit Dog is here. Bone Man, you knew You knew what the hat choice would be today, ladies and gentlemen. After the Yankees completely obliterate the Red Sox. That was ugly, Bone.
1: Good morning to everyone, to my main man, Angelina Brolee, right here. That's my man, Mac. I'm starting to run low.
0: We're now going to the women's names.
1: I got to be honest, Mac. I got about two or three more left of the bros, and we got to start moving to the pals and the slims.
0: As long as you have a backup plan.
1: Pals and slims are all right, right? Like, I'm starting to run a little bit. You told me there was one name on there. Once I hit it, you and Walker laughed and said, once I get to that awful one, it's over for the bros, and we're getting close to it right now. But anyway,
0: it's not as over as it is for the Red Sox, though.
1: Laughing this morning because the Red Sox, who just got decimated by the Yankees, they were wearing, obviously, what a lot of the teams have to wear for the MLB postseason. The MLB, much like March Madness, will all have their slogans and their shirts. The Red Sox were wearing hoodies last night before the game that said, Red Sox, no time like October. Now, the funny part about that, Mac, what was last night's date?
0: It wasn't October.
1: Not October yet. So the Red Sox, Cubs, and Astros are wearing that gear and never quite made it to October baseball.
0: No! That is pretty funny. That is absolutely hilarious. Oh, God, I kind of wish the Red Sox were the only ones so we could just clown them alone on that.
1: I know.
0: But what the heck? We'll throw them all in there as well. Yeah, it does kind of stink for the drama of the baseball series. It does move the Braves game into primetime, though. So if you've been a Braves fan where it's been kind of a pain to, like, middle of your workday, be monitoring the game, you will get that game tonight. It'll run same time as that, you know, Browns Steeler game tonight, but it does stink for drama to have two of these things be sweeps. And it's one thing to get swept, Bone.
1: Three of them.
0: It's one thing, three of them. Yes, yeah, that's what I've been saying. That's what I meant to say. Work with me.
1: I got you.
0: All right. So anyway, it's one thing to get swept. The Red Sox got absolutely obliterated. I mean, the best way I can put it is my Orioles and Phillies Mets could have done that. I mean, two absolute, you know, shalama bamps. I mean, that's embarrassing.
1: Now the Yankees have a tough one with the Rays, which will be nowhere near what that was. That is going to be a very lengthy series right there. How about Boston, Mac, bringing in Garrett Crochet last night with the game in the balance? Now, Garrett Crochet was one of the best pitchers in baseball last year, had a huge year. He got hurt at the end of April. Or first week in May. He has not pitched since then. And they put him on the roster and put him into a huge spot last night. And that's what busted the game open. So it's one of those weird things, Mac. You put your best guy, one of your best guys in there, but he had not pitched all year. He's not going to be himself, and that came back and bit the Red Sox right in the tuchus last night.
0: Definitely a risk to that, no doubt about it, and the risk did not pay off.
1: I think sometimes those things sound better in theory, like the Yankees have Giancarlo Stanton on the roster, but he hasn't played since April. I think those things, based off of name and history, they sound better, but baseball is a weird sport. You got to get in a rhythm. You got to get going. You can't just throw the name guy on the roster and say, all right, we're good to go. Especially a pitcher like that who takes a little bit of time to get going, and you throw him into that moment there, that guy really had no chance of success last night.
0: Yeah, that's a tough spot. It is, man. I get it. He's a major talent, but that one backfired on him. Yep. In the Braves game, I'm utterly shocked at what happened in the Braves game. Not that the Phillies won the game, but the way they won the game. The fact that it went to the bullpens and the Phillies ended up winning that game where the Braves bullpen did not get it done. I just, first of all, Duran, who I've just realized it's Duran and not Duran Bone. It took me two games into the series to realize that.
1: I'm actually with you on that
0: one. He couldn't pitch. Mattingly tried to stretch him the other day. Not only did it backfire in the game, but he couldn't pitch. 27 pitches, and dude was, you know, told him, I can't go. So he couldn't go, Bone, but the Phillies bullpen goes 3 1/3 of shutout baseball. Painter was the real stud there, getting the win, going three innings of shutout baseball. But the Braves had the lead with the pen coming in. Malley pitched tremendously, as he has since he has joined the Braves. Seven innings, one run. And it was Dylan Lee and it was Fuentes giving up three combined homers. Lee gave up the back-to-back Schwarber and Harper homers to tie it at three after it was 3-1. And then Fuentes in the 10th gives up the home run to Alex Bohm. I would have never, if you were to tell me that scenario, Braves got a 2-run lead in the 8th inning, I would not have thought the game would go that way, which sucks, man.
1: No, and it was the, you mentioned them, but it was the big names for the Phillies that carried them. Although Painter out of the bullpen was unbelievable for when they needed it the most, a unexpected hero for Philly goes three innings plus to get the win. But it was Harper, Schwarber, Alex Bohm, their big guns are the ones that saved them. And Acuna had a couple of chances in there as well. Couldn't get it done to break it open. They rode Sanchez, Maggie, a long time. You kept waiting because we're so used to baseball. But either in the regular season and the postseason, a lot of times it's a quick hook. Don Mattingly did not have that with Christopher Sanchez. He let him keep going and going and going. I mean, he even gave up the lead there. Like, you kept waiting for Sanchez to come out. I mean, I guess he kept a minute to some degree.
0: 116 pitches.
1: Yeah, which is a lot. I guess he kept a minute more than the bullpen probably would. But at one point, Don Mattingly came out, and I said, oh, there goes Sanchez, and he kept him in again. He does not have a quick hook with these guys.
0: That's what I'm saying. He didn't want to go to his bullpen for a reason.
1: No.
0: Traditionally, in recent years, it's been terrible in the postseason. And then you look at where they ranked 21st in bullpen ERA this year. And then you look at what their top guy did the other day when he was scared to take him out. Like, it's just, that's what kills me from a Braves standpoint, is that you had it in the sort of game that was at your advantage. You had to lead your pen, and they won the battle of the bullpens, and that's got to be frustrating for Braves fans. I love the fact that Bryce Harper effed up on defense too, in the Braves' 2-run seventh, as he misplays the fly ball, allows the go ahead run to score, but then he comes right back out and he ties the game.
1: Yeah.
0: When he follows Schwarber with a home run, Bohm had a defensive miscue, Bone, earlier in the game. Came back, hits the game-winning home run. So credit to their guys for bouncing back. I also hate this loss for the Braves because I messed up yesterday. I messed up, Braves fans. I was trumpeting my Braves. Excited to watch my Braves. And I should have never done that crap. I should have kept my distance like I have all season. Should have said I'm happy for y'all. But when I threw myself in there, Bone, it's over. The series is probably over now. I have probably ruined everything for this team. Not to mention, the Phillies seem to always beat the Braves in the playoffs. Matter of fact, they do always beat the Braves in the playoffs every single time they've played. And now I'm worried that's about to happen again.
1: Yeah, and we thought it was different last night towards the end, but man, Schwarber coming up in the big spot. Harper did too last night, but Schwarber just seems to deliver time and time again when they need it. Now today, both teams' pitchers are listed as TBD. It's essentially all hands on deck now. The thing with the Phillies, though, Zach Wheeler, who's been a dominant postseason pitcher, I know he got hurt this year, but he has not been used yet. He is still available as well as everybody. Even Jesus Luzardo may be around, who pitched a couple days ago. And the Braves, it's going to be similar. It's going to be one of these.
0: It sounds like Holmes is pitching tonight in some capacity.
1: Okay.
0: It's just a matter of, does he start? Or do they use Kerr as an opener like they did last week and then bring Holmes in?
1: Okay.
0: They used Kerr before Holmes last week. There's some thought, I was reading multiple Braves writers on this, there's some thought that maybe they do it that way. they could just go conventional and start Holmes tonight. So that's what it sounds like. Phillies, on the other hand, have been, it seems a little more, you know, tougher to figure out exactly what they're going to do. But you're right. They have said everybody's fair game in this one. So anyway, we've got the decisive game three tonight, 8:00 in Atlanta. These are the two worst teams in winner-take-all games. I did not realize that until they showed that stat after the game last night. In the National League, all time, the two worst winning percentage, Bone, in winner-take-all games. But I am informed that somebody, my sources tell me, somebody has to win this tonight.
1: Yeah, that's how it works. That is how the post... A lot of angst towards Mac right now. I'm trying to tell these people to calm down.
0: I know. I was kind of glad that neither you nor Fitty jumped on me when I made that admission. But what does it matter if you and Fitty are nice to me? The Braves fans on the text line are going to obliterate me. And what am I going to say? I shouldn't have done that. I made a mistake, and I hope the Braves can rebound. All right? I hope they can.
1: When did you realize, Matt, that you may have made a mistake? Was it when the Harper ball was in the air or the Schwarber ball in the air? Or the Bohm?
0: Yeah, it was 10th inning. Because I'm still holding out hope, Bone, that bullpens, they can win it. But, yeah, once they hit that, once they took the lead in the 10th, I'm like, oh, why'd I do that? Why the hell did I do that?
1: Hey, and for the Braves fans that were mad they were playing in the afternoon, well, you get a primetime game tonight. How about that?
0: There you go.
1: You're in primetime.
0: I don't like that personally. I'd rather have the game in the afternoon than I stick to the football at night. But that's all right, baby. That's what you got two TVs for.
1: Yes.
0: All right? Even if it bugs Mrs. Mac, that's why we got two TVs.
1: You're doing your work, man. You're working.
0: That's clearly grinding, baby. Grinding. All right, so a couple of football things I want to mention here. The Cowboys are trading for Joey Porter Jr. So that saga is over. I like Joey Porter a lot when he was at Penn State. He was one of my Nittany Lions. Somehow along the way, he became Deion Sanders in his prime, Bone. And I'm not sure if he's quite that good for all this hubbub. But he is being traded for a couple of draft picks. And if my computer cooperates here, I would be able to tell you what those draft picks are reportedly.
1: One was a second.
0: There was definitely a second involved.
1: I didn't see the other ones in there. I just saw the second.
0: There was definitely a second involved. I don't know if it's the Wi-Fi. I don't know if it's my computer. But anyway, at some point we will inform you. But it's two draft picks. One of them's a second. And the Cowboys will get Porter Jr., and they'll inevitably pay him a ton of money. We'll see, man. They definitely could use some help on that side of the ball. Old Jarrah, he ain't, you know, I don't know if he's Jeff Peterson, but that guy likes him some damn wheeling and dealing, doesn't he?
1: He does. They're not going to talk contract with Porter Jr. now. They want to see him play for a bit. Here's the interesting part.
0: So they may just rent him? Like, there's no way you can't not pay him.
1: No.
0: Whatever I'm trying to say. I did a double negative. I might have erased it. But you know what I'm saying. Like, yeah. You can't give away those picks, Bone, and not sign them, right?
1: Here's part of the reason why they may wait a little bit on it. The Cowboys have six key free agents now with him, Pickens. It goes on and on. Overshown. They have six guys, Matt, that are free agents next offseason in March, all with the same agent. All six players that are key free agents all have the same agent. So there may be a little bit of gamesmanship there where they have to wait on it. The agent might be saying, hey, we got a lot of clients to work through. So I'm guessing there's a lot of behind the scenes there of why I think he would sign. But I'm guessing they've got a lot to work through there. They got a lot of going on there in Dallas.
0: ESPN reports that it is a 2027 sixth-round pick, 2028 second-rounder that they're trading for Porter. Oh, mess around and let this dude sign somewhere else in free agency. I would die laughing. I would die laughing if you gave up two picks, including a second-rounder, and the dude just rolled out in free agency. Because that's the kind of thing. Remember, it happened to the Jets with Hassan Reddick.
1: Yeah.
0: That's the kind of thing where you need to, like, I don't know, I've never been a GM in the NFL, but I feel like you're best served to sign that dude immediately. If it's one of these guys, Bone, you're trading for because he's disgruntled and wants a contract elsewhere, you don't want to mess around and do what the Jets did with Reddick.
1: No, absolutely not.
0: They traded for him, got nothing out of him.
1: It was Todd Archer, the Cowboys writer, who said the Cowboys have 20 players that are UFAs in March. Six of them, Pickens, Porter, Overshown, and among others, are all repped by the same agent. So that's going to be a busy time of the year for Jerry Jones. That's Cowboys.
0: All right. Good luck there, Jerry. Good luck there. College football stuff.
1: Let's be honest. He's one interception away from Jerry saying, that's what we do here in Dallas. We take the ball from the other team, Dallas Cowboys. We'll get signed quick.
0: college football stuff. Ross Dellinger, a college football reporter, reporting, writing an article from the college football playoff meetings that were held yesterday. It sounds like, I mean, I don't think this is a shock to anybody, but it sounds like it is all but inevitable that 2014 playoff is incoming. There's a quote in there from someone in the game essentially saying that as long as the TV deal looks good, it's a 2014 playoff. So they're in their negotiating window with ESPN right now, trying to see how much money they can make. Apparently, they're talking about buyouts of the championship games, because once you go to the college football 2014 playoff, there'll be no more conference, at least Power Four conference championship games. So the sport bone like was stuck at, you know, they were stuck at the bowl system with tie-ins, where often the national title was decided in two separate bowls for years. Then they were stuck with the BCS for years. Then they stayed with the four-team playoff for years. But ever since they've gone to the 12-team playoff, everything feels like it is changing constantly. You know?
1: F-A-F-O, right? And eventually it may come back and get you. We've already seen a little bit of the ratings F around and find out.
0: Oh, yeah. I'm like, FAFO? Who is FAFO? Is he a Brazilian soccer player?
1: We'll call him FAFO. You FAFO, and in this day and age, we're not used to ever seeing ratings go down a little bit. Most of the time, we're thinking, oh, the ratings for everything has gone up to some degree. College football ratings have actually taken a little bit of a hit here, and they're down compared to usual to start the year. And you wonder if it's whether that's matchup based to some of these games and not a ton of massive, huge games so far that have really drawn a lot of people in. But you keep tinkering, you keep messing around. Eventually, it's going to take a little bit of a hit, and it is right now.
0: So that's your theory, is that this has to do with what, people being angry about the portal and NIL?
1: Maybe a little bit. Maybe a little bit of just maybe don't feel as engaged. They don't know the players, the teams. I'm not saying they've gone way down, but usually we're saying the ratings are way up for this sport and this sport and this sport. We're not used to saying anymore this sport has taken a little bit of a hit, but we're not used to seeing football ratings go down a little bit, but they have this year.
0: No, it is notable.
1: Was it 11% down?
0: Yeah, down 11% through this amount of time. I would have to be able to like cross-reference last year's big games and that sort of, like, you know what I mean?
1: Right.
0: I do sense, Bone, that there probably are less. Teams are opting out of some of these big non-conference games early in the season. Because everybody's, you know, adding a conference game, essentially. So, yeah, I would need a little more data on that whole thing. But I'm sure the articles are getting ready to be written. That, look, college football, I don't know if I'm ready to go there. I do want to mention Lincoln Keenholz, quarterback for Louisville, officially listed as questionable in the initial availability report for the game against NC State. And we haven't talked about this week, unless I've heard you mention it and I was thinking about my to-do list or something at the house. But South Carolina favorites over Kentucky? That's kind of interesting to me. They are at home.
1: Yeah, so that does play a factor in the odds, but it does, with the way that Kentucky has started their year, they're like, oh my goodness, Will Stein's going to get that thing moving. He already is. Shane Beamer's got some of the hottest backside parts in the country right now, but yet the Gamecocks are a favorite. Megan, is that part of, because when the Gamecocks have had their backs against the wall a lot of times under Beamer, they seem to sometimes in this spot figure out a way to get it done? There's been numerous times they have. Is that leaning on the past here and thinking that South Carolina's got one more effort in them this weekend, I guess? I don't know. I'm trying to figure it out myself.
0: I don't know if we need to crown Kentucky some sort of college football playoff contender, though, Bone. Like, they beat up on a Texas A&M team that, listen, it's notable. Will Stein's a young, impressive coach, but I think A&M's dog do, personally. I don't think Marcel Reed is very good. I think he is being exposed. I will just say this. I think there's a very good chance South Carolina wins a football game. But full disclosure, I thought they were going to bounce back with a good effort last week.
1: Yeah.
0: I feel like there's a good effort coming from the Gamecocks here at some point. Maybe I'm a moron for thinking that.
1: Also, Kentucky's ranked, but I don't think they would be ranked if they were in the ACC. I think they're getting a little bit of an SEC boost. I'm not saying they haven't had a nice start, but I think that if they were in the ACC, like Pittsburgh, Virginia Tech, some of these teams that aren't ranked at the bottom of the top 25, I think Kentucky benefits from being in the SEC, and that's partially why they got that ranking already, when some ACC teams haven't got that yet.
0: Yeah, well, 100%. The A&M win is, I think, being overvalued, personally.
1: I agree.
0: Like, that's you know, to your point. But anyway, we're off and running, Bone. We are off and running, and I will not act like I'm a Braves fan today, Braves fans. Matter of fact, maybe I should go to Philly's Mac mode today. Try to reverse things around a little bit.
1: Go get you a nice little cheesesteak?
0: I mean, I grew up about an hour and a half out of Philly.
1: Hey.
0: Maybe I'll just act like a jackass and pretend I'm a Philly fan.
1: You got the ties right there.
2: I don't know. I kind of like Braves Mac. If you want to start doing the chomp during breaks?
0: No, we ain't doing that.
2: I'm
0: here for
2: that.
0: I made the mistake one time, Philly. I made the mistake.
2: Hey, make it twice.
1: Philly fans, FAFO, all right? FAFO, you got Mac on your side right now.
2: There's enough Philly fans in this area. We got Mike Kay, Joe Person, Bruno.
1: Christian Audi, Joe Person. Did you say Joe Person?
2: I think I did.
1: Okay, yeah.
2: There's more than the Mets fans.
0: Why is half the Charlotte media from Philly? And then and I'm from Pennsylvania,
1: hey,
0: too. Why do we all come down here,
1: never
0: man?
1: Never trust a northern guy that comes south and does media. When we come back, it's a crowded Panthers injury report. We have more on the cornerback injuries, Bryce, Coker, and Freeling, and a lot of reasons why Mike Jack now hates Cleveland, Ohio. 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
3: I'm Will Belogic, and this is your Charlotte FC Minute. A magnificent 7 games remaining for Charlotte FC, and they've done very, very well since the World Cup break, except when they've played Chicago. 10 of the last 12 unbeaten in MLS play since the World Cup break. 12 of the last 14 if you go back to the end of May. That gives Charlotte GM Zoran Konecny optimism for the finish.
4: We in a good place, in good shape. I just hoping that there won't be any injuries. I think we have a bit of a setback with Archie Goodwin during the game against Chicago, so hopefully that will be the only injuries that we'll have. But, you know, 7 games remaining, 21 points to go for. The team is ready. I think we had a great run. This is only 2 defeats since we restarted both against Chicago. So I hope we get them in a playoffs, because I think there's a time for revenge of a kind. And
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0: Neither of them are out for the season. I'll give you a kind of a rough timeline. It's like 8-ish weeks, give or take. Could be sooner, could be longer. So it's a big, big swing there, depending on how the return to play process goes with both guys.
1: For both of them?
2: Yeah.
0: Yeah, right about.
1: Either of them facing surgery.
0: Mike Jack had surgery yesterday, a successful surgery in his groin area. He's in rehab. This is very similar to what Jonathan Brooks had. So the optimistic timeline would be like 6 weeks. And then just kind of giving a little bit of a buffer for, you know, what that might look like.
1: And JC surgery?
0: Non-surgical. No, just right into rehab. You know, he's in the building. He's going to be, you know, two-a-days in that regard. And so just I want to just encourage him. You know, I know he's had some things in the past, but you know, he needs to just be positive about this and know, like, we're going to keep battling. When he comes back, we'll be ready to rock.
3: 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All right, so, I mean, it's not ideal, Bone, but it's not terrible. 8 weeks or so. 6 weeks was also mentioned as a possibility for Mike Jack. 6 to 8 weeks was mentioned. J.C. Horn's supposed to be a very similar time frame. One of those games is a bye week. I mean, it's far from ideal to have your two starting cornerbacks out for that long a period of time. There's a bye week in there, like I said. Like, it's not... It's a lot better than some of the initial fears that J.C. was out for the season. I don't know. It's not good, but it's not... as bad as it could have been, I guess, is what I'm trying to say.
4: It's just going to be hard to look long term and say that we think they're going to be at this win total or do this. It's going to be very much a week to week matchup based thing. I think some games, Matt, will be able to navigate because they're going to run up on teams that have a lot of injuries themselves. That's the way the league is right now. Tampa Bay. Hey, hell, they could be headed towards 0-5 and may not even have a win by the time they get to the Panthers. So it'll be very matchup-based. For example, without those guys this week against St. Brown and Jameson Williams, it's going to be a problem. When Green Bay comes up down the line, and the way Green Bay likes to put the pressure on the corners and just throw bombs down the field, that's probably going to be a problem. But there might be some games where they can take advantage and not have it be a problem. So to me, it's going to be very much week-to-week. How can they navigate it? Who are they playing against, and what do they like to do? And so, it's not the end of the world. It's just going to be a very, very much a week-to-week thing where it's going to be hard to look ahead and project a lot going forward.
3: Right, I mean, the fact it's both of them together is what hurts. If you're missing, I mean, JC, don't get me wrong. You lose JC Horn, it hurts. It hurts real bad. But then if you had Mike Jack, but now you have no veteran reliable stud presence. Now it's Will Lee, it's a Caleb Evans, it's Shal Smith-Wade. Robert Rochelle got the call up yesterday, back to the practice squad. Like, it's Corey Thornton could be back. I really believe, I know Brenson Buckner said he didn't necessarily agree with me on this. I really believe they will return to just a ton of zone. I think they will return to soft coverages, keeping stuff in front. And I think Panther fans will whine about it, but I think it would be the prudent thing to do with the corner situation we have. Just don't give up big plays and try to keep them in front of you. And we'll see. We're going to talk more about this and the defense trying to deal without having these two stallions in your secondary. We're going to talk about that more in the 7 o'clock hour. But of course, Bone, we have to move on to more injury situations. We are not done. We are far from done because this injury report was lengthy. It was long, and it included Monroe Freeling in the concussion protocol, something that surprised all of us. Now, the good news is Dave Canales says he's trending in the right direction, thinks he might even be able to practice as soon as today. So there could be a chance that Freeling plays on Sunday. The alternative is Stone Forsythe starting at right tackle. In a game where Aiden Hutchinson plays a lot of snaps against the right tackle.
4: Excuse me, Mac, I'm getting some, what's that, bile? No, bile in my throat? Is it bile?
3: You getting a little sick over there?
4: Not bile, that's Bryles, it's OC at South Carolina. I'm getting some bile in my throat there, thinking about old Stoney against Big Hutch.
3: That's shocking. I can't blame you for feeling a little ill.
4: That'll be the most violent thing on NBC since last week's Law and Order.
3: So we'll see what goes on, Freeling. We also had the surprise Princely DNP with an ankle injury, so now we gotta monitor that one. D. Lou is not playing this week. You have Coker, who was deemed day-to-day by Canales. XL was deemed more week-to-week. I do think it kind of, you know, he said today will be a big day for Coker, and maybe Coker can get out there today. They changed it up and did a walkthrough yesterday. So it's kind of like estimating if we did a full practice, what would these guys be in practice? Bryce Young, well, let's focus a little bit on the Bryce Young injury. Apparently it's a knee injury. So it was not Rashid Walker stepping on his foot. It sounds like it happened on the same play, but it's some sort of knee injury. So let's go to Bryce himself yesterday and hear a couple of these exchanges, one of which got a bit silly. Let's start first with Bryce telling everybody, hey, I feel good for Sunday.
5: I feel good. I'm blessed. What happened early and finished the game. Definitely a blessing. And, you know, it's football. That stuff like that happens again. You know, we're all battling through something in this sport. I'm excited, feel good, practiced. Obviously, I'm not a doctor, but me personally, I feel good, so.
3: All right, so Bryce sounds like he is good to go, Boney. But the question is, Bryce, which knee did you hurt, man?
6: Which knee is it?
5: Is that like an injury report thing? Someone got to look it up then. I don't know what I'm able to disclose or not disclose. So
6: okay.
5: You can Google it.
6: Okay.
7: You say you can Google it?
5: Yeah, if it's on the internet.
6: It's not an injury report. It just said.
5: Oh, all right. Well, then it's just one of the knees.
6: Got it.
3: I'm Mac, dying.
4: You couldn't hear Ron Rivera, Max, saying that a decade ago. We can't really tell you about the guy's injury. You can go ahead and Google that, though. See for yourself.
3: Sheena Quick in the background is killing me. Did you just say Google that? I love it, man. And obviously, if they don't have, like, if we don't have to tell the opponent which knee to target on Bryce, we're not going to. And I guess they don't have to do that, right? On the injury report, you just put knee.
4: They're going to be trying to guess. There's only two options, I guess. They got to try to figure it out. Good luck spending all week on that, Dan Campbell.
3: And good luck getting to our quarterback through our awesome offensive line.
4: Exactly. I will say, we were just talking about it's not the end of the world and how it's, hey, look, there's going to be some weeks and things might work and it might not. The one thing that gives us hope here is if they lost Mike Jack and Horn, and they have before, but they won against the Rams last year, but if they had this amount of injuries and these defensive guys going out, we'd say, oh, my God, how can the offense do anything to help out all these defensive injuries? Well, this year I think there'll be games where the offense can keep them in games much more than they could before. Bryce can put up 30 points in a game and keep them around. So the offense gives them hope, and that's my trust right now in this football
3: team. Yeah, and we'll talk again. We'll talk about it more in the 7 o'clock hour, how we overcome it. The offense can be a part of that. I also think, Bone, we're better in the front seven than we have been in the Canales and Morgan era. So I think if those guys do their job up front, they can help the fellas at the back end. I don't want to, you know, don't want to blow everything, but, and don't get me wrong. Somebody said, Mac, we lost two great corners and you're telling us everything's fine. The alternative was they're both going for the season, I guess is what I'm thinking. You know what I mean? You lose them for half the season, and hell, it could be for Mike Jack 6 weeks. So that's all I'm saying. I'm not trying to blow smoke up anybody's glutes. I'm not trying to do that sort of thing.
4: And in the NFC South, there's a great chance that those guys get back and they're still in the race. So it's not like they're playing in a division like the NFC West where they're going to get buried. They're going to have, they can hang around, tread above water. You don't have to go win 12 games. You can win 8 and win this division. It's been proven before. So just figure out a way, get those guys back, and then maybe you're healthy. Maybe the injuries now ultimately benefit you by the end of the year.
3: It does.
4: Guys like Will Lee and those guys are going to
3: play. Maybe they're more ready or whatever. But I it does seem like the Damian Lewis thing is just going to be one game. It sounds like, listening to Canales, does sound like they think he'll be back post-bye. So that's a little bit of good news. It'll be Corey Bullock at left guard in the meantime. So we are starting backups at left tackle, right tackle, and left guard. Again, it's far from ideal. Let's go to the media here in the Queen City trying to get an answer out of Dave Canales on something. Multiple questions about the meetings that they held about injuries. Canales revealed that on Monday. We're going to sit down together. We're going to get a bunch of people together and try to figure out what's going on with these injuries. And of course, Everybody yesterday wanted to know, can you tell us about the findings in those meetings?
0: Nothing really glaring, nothing that I want to share to me when, as I look at it. I kind of go back to that Chicago game and that huge spike of work. Then the Atlanta game, obviously just one week after another, they just keep coming. And I just feel like coming out of how many snaps. A lot of the things that are happening on the offensive side are more like structural things. The defensive side with some of the soft tissue things that showed up, I mean, that's just a lot of football, a lot of high-speed mileage, a lot of snaps out there. But again, it's up to us as coaches to make sure and players to execute so we can get off the field. If you look at our time of possession right now, over three games, we're on the wrong side of it, you know, offensively speaking. So sustaining those drives from an offensive standpoint, we were scoring pretty fast. We worked with some short fields in Atlanta. So by the nature of it, we just didn't have as long of drives offensively. But the defense has played a lot of snaps in the last 3 weeks.
3: So there you go. And he kept coming back to the snaps the defense has played, Bone. And he did make the connection yesterday. He talked about the importance to get the running game going. And one of the reasons is to get that defense some rest. I also think the obvious reason is to... one, not have Bryce drop back a gazillion something times when you can't pass protect. But also, and I said this five times yesterday, I'm going to say it five more times today. If you run the ball more, if you establish a running game, the defense is off balance and they can't pin their ears back. Help your pass protection by getting a running game going. Like, it's elementary, man.
4: I'm writing down. You got four more times.
3: Four more. Keep track of me saying run the ball, and it'll help the pass protection.
4: Got my Mac run game chart. Four more times.
3: Somebody wants to know what drugs we're having, what we're smoking this morning. Are we
4: that
3: too?
4: Good yucky, as the kids call it.
3: We got that good, y'all. Are we coming across
4: Mac,
3: as like,
4: I've got me a little reefer.
3: Are we coming across as too positive? Is that what, I guess that's what that's alluding to?
4: They're in the NFC South.
3: That's the key point.
4: There's no such thing as too positive when you're in that division.
3: That's the key point.
4: Keep this in mind. We thought the Bucks, Mac, again, will probably be they were trending down, but still the favorite going in, at least Vegas-wise. They have Green Bay this week. Green Bay's been struggling, but probably another loss for Tampa, I would guess. It's up in the air, but that's 0-4. Then they go short week. Thursday on the road next week to Dallas. I mean, Tampa Bay is staring 0-5 right in the mirror right now. So, let's just think about the division that they play in before we say, oh, you guys are being too positive. And also, again, these injuries suck, and there's a lot of them. But there's a lot of teams that are trying to figure out their rosters right now with these injuries in the league. We're going to run into teams. We're running into a team this week in Detroit who's missing 3/4 of their secondary right now. Every team is dealing with some element of injuries, and it's only going to pile up more and more. Who knows what teams may be playing with as we go along here.
3: Although the negative Nancys would say, it's just more time for us to get more critical injuries.
4: Those negative Nancys can bite me where I branch, as Flounder likes to say.
3: Damn, you went full
4: poppycock.
3: Tony Pags on them. All right, by the way, one interesting thing about us playing Tampa is Baker Mayfield may or may not be back for that game. It's like it's right around that time frame of maybe him coming back. All right, let's close it down.
4: He might play without thumbs.
3: Go ahead, because I'm telling you, injured Baker, I feel like I don't want to jinx it. I don't want to jinx it. But y'all watched injured Baker last year. That's all I'm going to say. But anyway, let's get a good laugh here to close this segment down, this segment of injury stress. Let's hear Mike Jack talk about his story of what went wrong in Cleveland, Bone. It wasn't just the injury. He had himself a horrendous Sunday in Cleveland.
8: Mike, Willie said that you said you're not going back to Cleveland.
9: Nah, bro, because I lost. So I got hurt in the game. I lost my phone in the locker room. And I left my wallet there. So that shipped me already. I don't never want to go back to Cleveland.
3: Lost his wallet. Lost his cell phone. I can let everybody know there was a follow-up. He did get those find those things.
4: Okay.
3: But it was a pain normally, in the rear end.
4: Normally in Cleveland, you lose those things. You're not getting them back.
3: Oh, God. Those are two more reasons to hate Cleveland. I feel like there's some other reasons that Mike Jack could have thrown in to hate Cleveland, including the fact that they beat us, for God's sake.
4: Texter points out, that's got to be a horrible day to lose your phone, your wallet, and your groin all in like an hour time period.
3: Oh, my goodness. Oh, my goodness.
4: And if I had to write those things, I'd probably go phone. I can't lose my phone. Can't lose my wallet. The groin, I'd be like, yeah, you know, keep that Cleveland.
3: I'm not using it.
4: Keep my groin, Cleveland.
3: The whole Panthers O-line lost Mason Graham and Jared Verse all day as well. No?
4: I was a Dennis Miller. I'm trying to think. Yeah. Yeah.
3: All right. That's a wrap, Boney. That's a wrap, baby.
4: When we come back on the Mac and Bone Show, you're doing too much. Our new segment we debuted last week. You have to stick around, and I guarantee you, you will get angry at the Dan Le Batard crew. 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
0: We got to get better fundamentally, and we got to make sure we execute and take advantage of opportunities in this game that we know. 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
11: We can't sit around and wait for the run game to get going later.
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24: Hey, y'all, it's Kyle Bailey coming up on a loaded Thursday show. Both ESPN reporters for the Panthers and Lions, Mike Kay and Eric Woodyard, stop by. Nate Wimberly, Willie P. We'll talk a lot of Panthers and Lions. We'll see you at 3.

0: Sports Radio, 92.7 WFNZ, Mac and Bone with you. Hope everybody's having a good Thursday morning. Now that we talked about 472 Panther injuries, I'm sure you're having a great morning. But we're getting close to another football weekend. We've got Steelers and Browns tonight, and we've got Braves and Phillies tonight at 8 o'clock. And I will tread lightly, Braves fans, with the support. All right, I feel like it backfired yesterday. I feel like I got a little good. Talking about the name of this segment, you're doing too much. I feel like I did a little too much Braves Mac
1: yesterday.
0: You're
1: rooting too much.
0: Yeah, I just got to chill out, be quiet about it, and maybe try to find a way to jinx the Phillies by the end of the show.
1: Oh, we could just keep renaming the segment. You're doing too much. You're rooting too much. You're tooting too much. You're doing a lot too much.
0: I'm just too much, aren't I? I'm too much of everything. Got to dial everything in moderation.
1: You're too much man for the rest of us.
0: Yes. That is the first time that has ever been said. I know Mrs. Mack never said that before. All right. Anyway.
1: Finney, can we talk about your dating life yet, or is that still off limits?
2: What you want to talk about,
1: Bob? We've got some stories, but we're being mature about some stuff here, right?
2: That's good.
1: It's all right.
2: Because if you don't, you're doing too much, you'll be on the list.
0: Finney's doing just enough, everybody. Just enough. All right. Anyway, let's get back to the task at hand. Brand new segment on the show. We're going to try to break this out on Thursdays. Feel free to play along. If anything, applies that you can think of, you're doing too much. Folks that are, doing too much, saying too much, and we need to make note of it. We need to call them out for it. Start us off, Bone. What do you got over there?
1: Mac, a couple weeks ago, I'm sure you saw the news where ESPN's Joe Buck re-signed for Monday Night Football on ESPN with a $100 million contract. Love Joe Buck. That's not the guy here. Troy Aikman, though, has not re-signed yet, and there's been a stall in the contract talks. We don't know why, necessarily, he has not re-signed. His best buddy's Joe Buck. You would assume that Troy Aikman would be in the mix for a similar contract. Troy Aikman's not the problem here. The problem is the Press Box podcast is speculating that they wonder, is Troy Aikman maybe having a little snag in negotiations because ESPN could be trying to Dennis Miller, Pat McAfee, in to the Monday Night Football booth.
0: My God.
1: Because you can see that, right, where they would want him in there, and Aikman's like, really, seriously? I'm not doing that. Mac, you talk about doing too much. What would your reaction be if Pat McAfee lands in the Monday Night booth?
0: McAfee was already my doing too much last week, and now we're talking about the possibility ESPN wants him to do something else on top of too much?
1: You can so see it happen. Or Stephen A., like one of those guys.
0: Oh, my God. Well, I'm waiting for the moment where it's Buck, McAfee, and Stephen A. Talk about too much. Oh, don't do it, ESPN.
1: It's not crazy to think that.
0: It's not crazy
1: to think McAfee gets that. Or would they put him like in a Siragusa role on the sidelines where they go down to McAfee and they chat him up down there? That could always be a thing, too, right?
2: What's scary is he was doing too much on the Monday night broadcast.
0: I know. Now they want him to do the game, too. Now, again, just speculation. So hopefully.
2: Did you hear him like bullying Kelsey because he said we when talking about the Eagles?
1: He's sort of
2: mocking him during halftime.
0: How dare you? How dare you?
2: It's like, dude, he played his entire career that won a Super Bowl. He's a god in Philadelphia. It's okay if he says we.
0: I hope Jason Kelsey gets the Swifties on him. That's what I hope. I hope we get a Swiftie attack on McAfee.
2: Nobody wants that.
1: When will Pat McAfee say, I'm doing just enough? Never, right?
0: It's ESPN, too. They seem to keep asking him to do more as well. All right. Speaking of you're doing too much, how about this one right here? How about those Florida Panther fans?

0: seen it in practice or even the games in the preseason or half the pace of that one.
1: They played the Panthers like three times during the preseason.
2: Seriously.
3: Talk about doing too much. You're one game into an 82-game NHL season.
4: 84-game now.
3: You won. Is it really? Okay, 84-game, whatever the hell it is. You are one game into the season. You won it 1-0 with 4 seconds left in overtime. You're acting like you won 5-0. Daddy, why don't you just go sit on the couch, eat your TV dinner that mom heated up for you, and watch the season play out? My God, they're hateable. It's already enough they got a couple of Kachucks, but this tone from Panthers fans, including those boys, my God, the Canes got to beat these dudes in a playoff series.
1: It's not a real title, Daddy. So it's nauseating right now. Also, by the way, you finished 7th in the Atlantic Division last year, okay? It's not like something. I mean, yes, you've had a great run.
3: All injuries, though, Bone.
1: But my Lord, you're right. I need Panthers blood. I need bloodshed because I hate the Panthers right now. I hate them.
3: That's going to be clipped. Fitty's going to clip that at some point.
1: I said, Fitty, please, let's isolate that. We'll try that again. I need Florida Panther blood. I hate the Florida Panthers. You're right. You add the player to the mix. You add that. Because if they're starting to yap now, this is going to be a long season here.
3: It's going to be an annoying season, but the rivalry is kicked up now because they're bothered that we're the ones that won it when they had a season. In fairness, with a bunch of injuries, they had kind of a lost season, but it bothers us that we're the ones that won it. And I'm telling you, we're going to have to take care of Daddy in the playoffs. And I know, be careful what you ask for. But I feel like we need it. All right, go ahead, Bone. What else you got?
1: I have one more. This one was a little while ago, but it popped up yesterday. This is in the Mac. You're doing too much. There's different categories, right, for this. This is the you're doing too much and you paid too much too soon category. Andrew Garcia, a 29-year-old, a Los Angeles native, is suing LeBron James Mac for $865. Remember last October when that teaser video came out? Where we all thought that LeBron was going to announce his retirement tour, and it turned out to be an ad for Hennessy, and it wasn't anything to do with his career. Well, when that teaser ad came out, when that trailer came out, Andrew Garcia spent $865 on the last home game of the season last year to see LeBron James for the last time. And it turns out a day later we found out, oh, no. It was just a Hennessy ad, so he's suing LeBron for $865.
3: Oopsies.
1: Also, why do you think LeBron's got that kind of money?
3: Sir, I do feel like he could handle that pretty easy. He could pull that out of his wallet and throw it on the ground. You go pick it up, peasant. But
1: that's Bronny's allowance.
3: If you're too dumb to ever believe all the times that oh my God, that means LeBron's retiring. Like, if you ever believe that and ever buy into that, you too dumb to win a lawsuit. Yeah. Seriously, like that should be thrown out of court, bro. No one should ever believe. How many times has he personally dropped hints of retirement? Don't ever believe it, man. Seriously.
1: Andrew, you're not thinking too much.
3: Don't ever believe it. By the way, Flip Flops has admitted he's texting too much during this segment. Included in his text, wanting to know if now that Fitty has a sweetheart, has it still been 4 years? Sir, that's personal information.
1: We don't do
3: sir.
1: That here.
3: Personal information. Now, if Fitty does want to answer, that's fine.
1: Yeah, address the man's question.
3: But that's personal.
2: I'm not addressing that.
3: Okay, that's what I thought. That's personal, sir.
1: Ishmael, with a warm regards to Fitty. Fitty's forehead does too much.
3: That's cold, man. Why does every segment turn into about Fitty, baby?
2: That text is doing too much. You want to talk about my no neck? Fine. You want to talk about my bald head? Fine. You want to talk about my rotund stomach? Fine. Don't come after the forehead.
1: Well, that's where it gets personal.
3: That's where it's too. He's doing too much now.
2: I got the forehead of a god.
3: The forehead of a god. Oh, my God. Oh, 704-570-9610. We are getting applause for going after Florida Panther fans. Yeah, this is. You know what? I just realized something. Kaniac Mac going to watch all the Panther regular season games against the Canes, baby. Kaniac Mac's in for those games. I don't know about the rest, y'all. I'm a busy man. But I'm in for those games. I'm so pissed.
1: That might be bad news for the Canes fans.
3: That's true. Is that going to help? I watched the other day. They lost. Last but not least, Bone, I must admit, I was doing too much last night. I have to raise my hand here. I am moonlighting, Bone, as the esteemed Sun Valley varsity soccer play-by-play voice and a very, very bad clock and scoreboard operator.

0: I didn't know that I had to do that. I thought I could just talk. Turns out I have to run that stuff too. And I'm not very good at that. Yesterday,
1: no, clock management's not what we do well around
0: here. Sun Valley scored a goal yesterday. I try to get excited for the Sun Valley goals. I try to give the kids a good like call of who scored the goal and that and some excitement in my voice. And I was so caught up in the moment that a minute after the goal was scored, all of a sudden I hear some of our parents yelling up to me in the press box. Hey, Mac! Put the goal on the board. Totally forgot to put Sun Valley's goal on the board. Now, I forgot to put about 2 Piedmont goals on the board throughout the night, but that was on purpose. All right, I was trying to do that on purpose. But the Sun Valley one, I was doing too much. I got to give my goal call, and then I got to lock back in as scoreboard operator, Mac.
1: You had I've had a similar thing I can talk about in my soccer announcing past. You had an overtime problem, right, along the way, too?
0: I told this story.
1: Oh, you did? Okay, I forgot.
0: Yeah, I told this story on the air that I thought the game was over, didn't know we played overtime. Extra time.
1: When I was the Charlotte Eagles announcer, when I was 20, PA announcer, I announced overtime in a playoff game, and the Charlotte Eagles scored, and I said, hey! Eagles win! Caw-caw! Eagles win! And no one cheered. I did not realize, Matt, that the game kept going. That it wasn't golden goal. And then they gave up 2 goals immediately and lost the game.
0: Oops, that was the bone curse on display right there, y'all.
1: Yeah.
0: The absolute bone curse.
1: And for some reason, they never called me back again to announce. And now I'm tying it all together. We come back. The SEC has 6 teams ranked in the top 11. And we're great in the non-conference schedule. Is the SEC back at the college, at the top of the college football mountain as the best conference? 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
3: J.C. Horn did experience a serious quad injury, and he is expected to land on injured reserve. This coming in, according to Tom Pelissero. This is a defense that spent a lot of money at linebacker for Devin Lloyd. He was out this past game against Cleveland. Jalen Phillips, I think, has been providing pressure, had a couple of sacks in the first 3 games. You do have Derek Brown already here. You had big-time names, but now you've got guys dropping. Mike Jack got injured in this one. Devin Lloyd already missed it, as I mentioned. J.C. Horn now expected to miss significant
4: time.
3: Still
4: waiting to hear about Mike Jack.
3: Let's try to plug the biggest hole in the boat at this point, and then we'll worry about all these other ones later. We got a lot of water seeping into this boat right now, Wes, and it's really tough to address all
4: of them. Yeah, welcome to the dark. I've been there.
2: It's Wes and Walker, weekday afternoon.
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0: Now, everyone has seen what's happened with the videos. He's basically unreachable, unhinged. Talk to some scouts who are in that region. There's been a lot of signs. And so when I tell you this from league circles, it's directly talking to people in the league who have been working in this area specifically, who know the most about the inner workings of what's going on and the entitlement, having all the answers, lack of respect for authority, coaches, everything else. This had to be the year where it went, yeah, it went from 6.5 to 4.5, but my gosh, he worked on his craft. And now you have this indefinite suspension. There's no way.
1: That is Todd McShay on his McShay Show podcast. So that's interesting, Bone, as far as Dylan Stewart moving forward goes. It's probably, it might not be good news for his draft stock, although talent will often trump all. But it's probably, I guess it explains a lot. It sounds like the NFL scout types, Bone, in the Southeast are not very surprised by the defiance he showed towards Beamer and the assistants, at one point refusing to come out of the game, not to mention the punch of the Alabama player. It sounds like he kind of, that's the book on him behind the scenes, is, you know, a bit of an attitude. And we'll see how that hurts him moving forward. I mean, I don't even know. My first inclination is to say, forget about his draft stock. Can he get out there and play to his potential and be a good teammate and be coachable for the Gamecocks?
2: Be healthy.
1: But there's no guarantee. There's no guarantee, Bone, that he even plays again for the game. I have no idea where that goes.
2: I'll be honest. I was surprised that they got him back for one more year, because last year it started to look like, oh, he didn't really seem all that happy, and you started to see a little bit of the attitude come out. So I was kind of surprised that – I know that money is a big deal, but I was surprised that he didn't go portal, and I'm pleasantly surprised that they got him back. But between the health and the attitude, and it's just it hasn't worked here in 2026. So even if they get him back, what version are they getting back? Are they getting a guy that's ready to go and be that second team All-American, or are they getting a guy that's just seemingly going through the process of college football to get to the NFL? Mac, you see that in college basketball sometimes, where those talented guys are just going to play college basketball because it's something they have to do before they go pro. Does Dylan Stewart want to play college football, or was this just a vessel to get him to the NFL? And I don't know right now if he's all locked in on college football.
1: The problem is, if you don't put out good tape this year, and in fairness, he's been injured. He played 14 snaps his first game back, 29 on Saturday. So he's starting to ramp it back up. But, like, you are not helping your draft stock. You have to play. You're making $1.5 million to do it. How about you go out there and actually help your stock and not look like you're going to be a cancer to your NFL team? And Bebop chimes in and says, CBS mocked Dylan Stewart to us at number 9. We're going to get Scorton back next year. That's going to feel like a draft pick all over again. So I don't even know about the position. I'm just going to say this. Give me the P-man. And I'm not talking about Willie. Give me Colin Simmons over Dylan Stewart. Give me the guy that does the restroom simulation celebration over the guy that just looks to be a bad teammate and totally uncoachable.
2: The P-man, right? Not the punch man.
1: Yeah, exactly. All right, let's talk SEC. This ought to get people fired up. I was reading an article in The Athletic yesterday declaring the SEC is back atop the college football world. And they make a ton of good points in there. And I don't know if I can refute that right now, through 4 weeks of the college football season, as much as the SEC annoys me, I feel like you have to tip your hat to them, Bone, and say they look to be the best conference in college football. Now, I'm not sure if everybody's going to want to do that, but I think inevitably the question is, are things going to be different come playoff time? They're 5-8 in the playoffs since they went to 12 teams. They obviously have not had a team in the championship game in the last 2 years. They didn't have a team in the semifinals last year as well, Bone. So I think there's two questions here. One is, are you willing to concede that the SEC looks to be the best conference right now? But are you also feeling like, oh yeah, so-and-so and so-and-so, watch their deep runs in the playoff? Or do y'all still think they haven't proved crap until they do it in the playoff? What do you think, Bone, about the whole SEC, Big Ten battle for supremacy so far?
2: Right now, I think it's swinging back towards the SEC because Florida is on the come up. That's a big deal for the SEC. I'm not saying that they're all the way back, but that's a big deal. But I think the biggest deal of all this, it's not just the amount of ranked teams. They do have a ton. They have 1, 2, 7, 8, 11, 9. They got so many ranked teams. But I think the biggest deal in that, Mac, is the fact that they haven't really had a team that we've deemed as, oh, they look like the best team in the last couple of years. Oh, they look like they're the favorite to win the national title. I don't like them. I don't root for them. But right now, Georgia looks like they are back to being the national title level Georgia teams. The SEC's had a lot of really good teams. They've been looking for that team to be great again, to be that national dominant contender in the postseason. And I think Georgia, and Texas is one, but Georgia to me, they look like the best team right now. That's a huge deal.
1: Yeah, that's good.
2: It's not just a bunch of playoff teams. It's a bunch of playoff teams and maybe the best team in Georgia.
1: Let me read off some of the numbers here for the SEC's case, because this Athletic article just, I mean, and it's hard to argue that through a month, they look like the best conference. But they don't hand out trophies after a month. You know what I mean? And like that, they got to get back to winning trophies, to advancing through the playoff. Like, I remember when the 12-team playoff was announced. Those SEC fans, you know, the ones y'all work with, the ones you hang out with at the bar that won't stop yapping. Like, they told us they were going to guarantee they were going to dominate the playoff. Right?
2: Yes.
1: We're going to have three of the Final Four and all that stuff. We're going to win all the titles. So this year so far, though, the SEC is 10-2 in its 12 Power Four non-conference games, including the big Texas rally against Ohio State. The Big Ten does have the Michigan win over Oklahoma, but Oklahoma right now, the Gamecocks might beat them, y'all. I'm just going to throw that out there.
2: That's what's crazy about all the ranked teams. OU and A&M are out of the mix now.
1: Yeah, those two teams have flopped. But as a lot of people are pointing out, Florida is a big reason why people are saying, whoa, look at the SEC. Florida's a team that looks better than expected. I would argue Bama. I think Bama looks better than I thought. Keelan Russell, I know he had the 3-turnover first half against Kentucky, but Keelan Russell, the way he throws the deep ball, I feel like you might have seen one or two, Boney. Yeah. The dual threat.
2: The Gamecocks DB didn't see him.
1: The way Alabama's running the ball, I feel like they're bringing the run game back, and Russell's a part of that. So those are some of the teams I would throw in as maybe better than expected. The Big Ten, on the other hand, Boney, is only 4-10 in their 14 Power Four non-conference games. So I think that's a
3: and
1: factor.
3: And they should be 3-11. Because they should have the Michigan loss to Western Michigan.
1: That's not Power Four.
3: Oh, my bad.
1: But yeah, they should have a horrendous loss like that on their resume. Oregon has not looked great, and did not look great in the non-conference. Lost to Oklahoma State. Struggled against Boise. So anyway, and the SEC's got 6 of the top 11. But I don't want to act-bone like the rankings on October 1st, or the end on the be-all, because you talked about it in the first hour of the show. We know how it kind of works with the SEC bump in the rankings. You know?
2: Yeah, and a team that's starting to emerge in the Big Ten is UCLA. They're actually a team that they may end up being a playoff team, but a lot of teams in the Big Ten are either down from what we thought or not quite there yet, whether it be Michigan, USC's got the loss, Oregon's got the loss, Ohio State has their close loss.
1: Penn State, Washington.
2: Yeah, Indiana is still a factor, but I don't know if they are necessarily, they almost lost to Northwestern, for crying out loud. Like, they're still, hey, it's Indiana football off a championship. It's still light years from what it used to be. But Indiana doesn't seem like they're an unbeatable force either this year. The Big Ten seems a lot more gettable for those main teams than they say been the last couple of years.
1: Yeah, we will.
2: Ohio State could lose to Iowa this weekend. That's not out of the realm possibility.
1: Do you think so?
2: Done it before.
1: Because yeah. I don't see that. I feel like Iowa beat another offensively challenged team against Michigan. Got a little lucky there at the end to do it. I don't know. We'll see. We will see.
2: I mean, I'm not betting on that, but it's not out of the realm of possibility.
1: I kind of think it's a mollywhopping bone for Ohio State. But we will see. Every now and then I get a game pick wrong, Bone. You know what I mean? Every now and then you're right on one and I'm wrong. You know, it's crazy. So maybe.
2: Sometimes.
1: So let's talk about, okay, so we've given the SEC their flowers. This dude said, you just said it, Mac. It's October 1st, slow clap for the SEC. So let's take this conversation now, like, completely forward. Like, when y'all watch these teams a month in to the season, do you feel like, oh, yeah, I think this team could win it, or that. Like, do y'all feel like, oh, the SEC is winning a national title this year? And if so, who are the teams? Like, if you had, I guess another way of saying it, Bone, is if you had to pick a conference to win the national title right now, just the conference, which one would you pick? Because
2: or would you go SEC, Big Ten, or other? Miami and Notre Dame, do they have more of a chance than the Big Ten teams this year to win it all? Yeah. Threw them into there.
1: Yeah.
2: Just throwing a little side note on that.
1: Or if you just went SEC versus the field then, yeah, and you know yeah. what I mean? Took everybody else and included them. I just still don't know how many of these SEC teams I would say are title worthy. Like Georgia, they still have something to prove in the 12-team playoff. They have not been good. They've been one and done each time. But yes, I like Gunnar Stockton a lot. I like the way they run the football with Frazier and those guys. And the defense, they fly around on defense. But I will caution, when the best team you played is Oklahoma, and I think John Mateer looks like what did Blaine Crane say yesterday? You got to check his FanDuel account. The way he turns it over. Like, so I still want to see more out of Georgia, but I'd look at them and say, okay, they could be tough to handle. Texas, I don't see how Texas, with those offensive issues, Bone, they're next to last in rushing. Even with Hollywood Smothers and Malik Brown added, they're next to last to rushing in the SEC. Arch Manning, to me, looks pretty good, but not great. He's under pressure a lot. He invites pressure a lot. I don't see Texas as a I could be wrong. We got a long season to go. I would not back them as one of the biggest national title contenders, even though they're number one right now.
2: As we get into October today, you're going to see some losses start to pile up in the SEC. To be fair, Bama plays Mississippi State this weekend, then Bama plays Georgia next weekend. You're going to start to see the biggest matchups ahead where losses are going to start piling up. A good point by a texter there, Mac, and I want to make sure we give proper credit. Oh, man. Fort Millionaire, he points out that the quarterback play in the SEC greatly improving from the last couple of years, whether it's Keelan Russell, it's the Florida offense in general, Gunnar Stockton, Kamario Taylor, you've got Arch, you've got Chambliss, you've got all the way down the line, the quarterback play is getting better in the SEC. You're starting to see some stars all the way down the line at quarterback in that conference.
1: Yeah, you got some good ones. Again, I would question how good...
2: My man, no, Lenora Sellers on the list, right?
1: I would question how good Arch really is. I mean, I watched Cam Coleman. I watched the entire game against Ohio State and Tennessee. I watched Cam Coleman catch two footballs in those games. To me, Arch is all right. And if his last name was Smith, we would just be talking about him being all right.
2: Arch Smith.
1: And we would not expect him to be awesome or whatever.
3: If his last name was Smith, he wouldn't be at Texas. And he wouldn't be hyped up the way he's being hyped up.
1: He definitely wouldn't be hyped up. No
2: Texas
1: doubt about that.
2: Texas doesn't take people named Smith. What's going on here?
1: What are they? Are they bigoted against Smiths?
2: Yeah, what's happening here?
1: 704-570-9610. So the Gator folks are out and about. Mac, if you don't think the Gators are national championship worthy, your eyes ain't working. Gator Rube is checking in here. He's feeling good. Another texter says, I hate the Florida Gators. They killed my Auburn Tigers, but that team is national title worthy. So how many teams, do you agree with that, y'all? I mean, it's
3: September's, you know, can lie to you. It can be deceiving. You can, you know, identify pretenders this time of the year. I mean, Mac, I had them at 9-3 in the preseason on the outside looking in. That would still be a hell of a first year for what John Summerall.
1: So you're not buying that they are a great team? That running game is nasty.
3: I want to see what they do.
1: Amazing.
3: I want to see what they do on the road. Like when they go to Texas. I want to see what they do on a neutral site against Georgia. I saw the Ole Miss performance coming. I wasn't taken aback by what they did at Auburn. So
1: you thought they would beat Ole Miss by 24? I know Bone called blowout.
3: I had them winning and I had them playing really well. I was surprised by the
1: margin. I think we all thought they'd win the game.
3: I wasn't surprised by how well they played.
1: Yeah. It was a tough spot for Ole Miss. Everybody could see that. Vegas saw that with the point spread.
2: Florida's
1: schedule's going to pick up. But everybody's schedule. I mean, isn't everybody going to lose a game in the SEC and most will lose two?
2: Oh, yeah.
1: You know, at least.
2: Can I say something about Florida also that needs to be mentioned in terms of their start to the season? We had Trevor Maddich on last week, and he brought it up. They have a wide receiver, Eric Singleton, that might be the fastest player at the wide receiver spot in college football. He's just getting healthy. He just had his first catch last week.
1: Yeah, had a big catch.
2: So while we're talking about the run game for the – now, oh, you're going to the Gator Booty. But while they're talking about the run game of the Gators, once that guy gets going, they got a whole other level in the passing game that we haven't seen yet. In terms of that guy getting in there. So that's what, keep that in mind.
1: That's true. And their wide receivers, I was saying before the season, like it's not just Ball. And obviously we know they have Duke Clark now running back. But that wide, just their skill position players in general are pretty badass.
2: I mean, I don't watch them. I just heard Trevor Maddich say that last week. I wouldn't be watching a team of, my past.
1: Don't make Fitty fire the song up for Gator Bone, baby. If you're not Gator Bone, you Gator Bait.
2: Yeah.
1: Your Gamecocks could be Gator Bait. They might be eating some chicken pretty soon here. 704-570-9610. People are pushing back on what they call Arch slander here. This dude says, totally disagree on Arch. If his name was Smith, or his name was Trinidad Chambliss, he would be thought of as really solid to good college quarterback at the Power 5 level. I don't understand why Trinidad Chambliss is being brought into this. He's one of the best players in college football.
2: I have no idea.
1: He's the only reason Ole Miss was even, trying to hang for a while.
2: Yeah. You got me on that one.
1: This texter says, Max hating of Arch Manning is annoying. I didn't think he was a Manning family hater. I'm not. I'm a Brady family hater. All right? I want you to know that right now.
2: Texter says,
1: I love myself some Peyton Manning, except in Super Bowl 50.
2: Texter says, if his name was Arch Deluxe, Mac would like him.
1: I would eat that man. I would eat him all up, baby, with a side of fries. Now, Cocky.
2: It always comes back to food on
1: this
2: show.
1: It does. And y'all know that. I can tell. Cocky Panther says Arch is fully overrated. He's a decent QB at best. This dude says, totally dying laughing that this Gator team is a national championship contender. I mean, do they look like maybe the second best team in the SEC, though? Bama? And they play Georgia next week.
2: I think that conversation is going to change maybe week to week, though, because of the matchups that are coming up. So Ole Miss might have been the second best team going in the last week, and then they got their comeuppance. And then I think it's going to just – I think Georgia is number one right now solidified, but they got Bama coming up soon. So
1: yeah, I don't know. They have not done well against against Bama, to say the least. So anyway, 704 number says – Mac has finally jumped on the SEC bandwagon. I want the whole college football world to know, once we win our first 12-team playoff, we're going to win them all. Yeah, because they're going to go to 24 teams. So if you win one, it's probably the last 12-team playoff. I got you on that one.
2: You might be by yourself in a playoff.
1: Just you know what? I would love you brought up Notre Dame and Miami Bone, and I think they both have a great chance of winning a national title. Ohio State, I hate them. But hell, they outplayed Texas for three quarters. Let's be honest about it. On the road, I would love it if the SEC elitists start puffing their chests out, only to take L's in the playoff again. You know what I mean? So maybe this is good if they get all emboldened in the regular season.
2: But I will say, I cannot wait for the ACC game tomorrow night. 2-4-0 teams, Virginia Tech and Pittsburgh tomorrow night. First time in college football history, 2-4-0. Unranked teams are meeting, by the way. Usually one of the 4-0s gets ranked. Not this case. Not in the ACC. 2 4-0s, but neither one is ranked.
1: That is the most ACC stat ever. It's like, and there's Wake that's not ranked after the Louisville
2: Duke's
1: win.
2: Duke's ranked in one of them.
1: There's Duke ranked only in one. Yeah, so there's a lot to be. That's a whole nother conversation of ACC annoyance, to have.
2: When we come back, so Mike Jack and J.C. Horn are out 8 weeks, roughly. Can the defense hold it together, or is this going to get ugly without the fellas? 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
4: I'm Will Belogic, and this is your Charlotte FC Minute. A magnificent 7 games remaining for Charlotte FC, and they've done very, very well since the World Cup break, except when they've played Chicago. 10 of the last 12 unbeaten in MLS play since the World Cup break. 12 of the last 14 if you go back to the end of May. That gives Charlotte GM Zoran Konecny optimism for the finish.
5: We're in a good place, in good shape. I'm just hoping that there won't be any injuries. I think we have a bit of a setback with Archie Goodwin during the game against Chicago, so hopefully that will be the only injuries that we'll have. But, you know, 7 games remaining, 21 points to go for. 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I think we had a great run. 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

0: I sent them all my notes just from the receivers, because I watched film on all these guys like back in the summertime. So just sent them all my notes, tell them like what to look at. But more importantly, just tell them like, bro, Sunday night, lights bright, like go have fun. Like this is what all us as kids was begging our parents to stay up a little later to watch these type games. So just go out there and have fun.
1: That is Mike Jack. He's a great teammate, man. Great teammate. He will be out, as will J.C. Horn, for around 8 weeks. Dave Canales did say could be as early as maybe 6 weeks for Mike Jack, but we will see. He had surgery on that groin. J.C. is non-surgery, but J.C. is going to be around 8 weeks, too, and that's Mike Jack talking about helping these young Bucks out while he can't play. He also mentioned he has a daughter on the way and that he'll get to spend some time with her while he is, you know, more at the house with the injury. So I guess silver lining for him personally. I'm happy for you for that, Mike Jack. I'd rather see you on the dang football field. A real quick thing, cleaning up something from the last segment where people get all worked up about is the SEC back on top and all this. The one common thread that brought everybody together. What's going on, Fitty? What happened? What'd I do now?
2: Oh, you said you had to clean something up. I brought the mop out.
1: Oh, okay. No, this isn't really that sort of cleanup.
2: I got a hunch that I think you get offended by the mop.
1: No, I just wanted to know what did I do now?
2: Well, when you say clean up, I'm just going to play the mop sound effect.
1: Okay.
2: And
1: I'm very paranoid. I make so many mistakes that I just assumed I said something
3: so
1: wrong.
3: So now we have to clean up the cleanup. So mop up the mop. Yeah, we got a double mop.
1: I forgot cleanup means one of us screwed the poochie and made a mistake that we must mop up. No, I just meant let's finish up the SEC thing. There is at least five people that said their issue with the polls in the SEC centers around Missouri always being in the bottom portion of the top 25, regardless of whether or not they beat anybody or who they lose to.
2: And
1: I would say this, P-Man, I'm glad to hear you got to the beach, baby. I hope you didn't hear that one. But I think these folks are right.
3: He hears everything.
1: Let's talk about the injuries and keep that mop ready. I'll probably screw something up in this segment, Fitty. Let's talk about the injuries and can this defense hold it together? Joe Person wrote an article this week in the Athletic Bone, kind of comparing the Horn injury. And this is before we knew that Mike Jack is going to be out as long as JC. Comparing it to the Derrick Brown injury and how when Derrick Brown went out in 2024, everything went to, you know, to hell in a handbasket and was kind of, you know, wondering aloud, could that happen to this defense? Now we know we don't have Horn and Mike Jack for a 6 to 8 week period. Do you think this defense is now going to be horrendous? Do you think this is going to be terrible, Bone?
3: Certainly, we can't sit here and say it's not going to take a hit. It's a major hit when you lose one, never mind both guys. You're dependent on, it feels like, your roster, your depth guys to help you out. I don't know if they're going to go outside and maybe they're going to give these guys a chance for a game or two and see what happens and then go from there. I think the defense, we were thinking, can they be top 10 and all that? That's out the window. Right now it's, can you keep your heads above water? Can you give Bryce and the offense a chance to do something? Right now I'm just looking for, I'm not even looking for greatness, Meg. I'm just looking for average to try to keep this team in football games without both those guys. And it's going to be matchup-based. I think sometimes they'll be all right, and there'll be some games where we're like, oh, my God, that was terrible. It's just going to depend on who they're playing, I think.
1: First of all, I would majorly push back on this team is going to look like the 2024 Panthers
3: defense. I'm not
1: going
3: that far either.
1: The 2024 Panthers defense looked like quite possibly the worst collection of individuals ever to play defense in organized football. like point blank, period. So I'm sorry. We have come, and Joe writes this in a piece. In fairness to Joe, he wrote in the piece basically all these things I'm getting ready to say, that this team, Bone, to me, is much better off in a lot of ways defensively than that team. It's not even close. First of all, let's go to the front seven that has been beefed up. Yeah, we don't have Scorton, but we have added Pat Jones, and he feels like a new addition this year. He played so little last year. Jalen Phillips, we have added as well. He's top 15 in pressures right now in the league, according to PFF. You've still got Derrick Brown up front. I think Lee Hunter's off to a pretty good start to his young career. Your linebacking core is by far superior to anything we've had in the Canales and Morgan era. We didn't have Merrick during that horrible season as well. So I don't think it's going to look anywhere near that bad. It'll be different. It'll be different because now, instead of missing Brown in the front end, you're missing these guys on the back end. We do have, I think, Bone, our best pass rush that we have had. I'm not saying it's great yet, but I think we have our best pass rush that we have had. Princely's got, I think, the number two pass rush win rate in the league. Phillips and Travis Gibson are both above average in that metric. So I think, can you do it with a better front seven, a better pass rush, a better linebacking core? Can you keep things from being completely brutal? I think you can.
3: Here's my concern, though. When you move the depth guys up now to the starter, so say it's Evans and Will Lee, well, now you're moving up other guys to the depth spots, and the way the season has gone, you know, now you've got to pray you don't lose anybody else for a while, or else you're really going down the depth, or you're having to go to the practice squad more or outside the organization. That would be my concern, Mac, is when you move up the guys, now you're moving up other guys behind the guys, and that would be my big concern right now.
1: It's just
3: the overall, like you're treading. You're on that very thin line of losing any of your other key players where it's like, oh, my God, look who's playing on this defense right now.
1: Oh, yeah. There also could be a trickle down to special teams as well.
3: Oh, big time.
1: Your guys that play
3: Mike Hayes got great stuff on that in one of his tweets yesterday.
1: You guys that play special teams units now won't be able to do as much of that. So somebody says, Mac on here trying to tell us everything is sunshine and rainbows. I mean, I'm not. I'm just, I don't know. I think Bone made a good point in the first hour, too. Is this offense a little more equipped with the way Bryce is playing to, you know, maybe be able to win a couple of more shootout type games? But that, again, that requires finding a way to get better pass protection for Bryce, too. It's not like everything over there is perfect either.
3: Yeah.
1: You know, he's the most pressured quarterback in the NFL, 53% of the time, according to Sumer Sports.
3: Can they just find a way to hang on, stay in the race in the NFC South, which should be doable? Can they find a way to hang on long enough for a lot of these guys to come back? Because a lot of these guys are not out for the year. Some are, like Brazel and Scorton. We know that, but they'll get Mike Jack back. They'll get Horn back. We know there's offensive line help on the way, depending on when, Hickey and Moten. We know that there is help on the way. Can they hang on long enough to make it so those guys are coming back for an impactful race? I think that's definitely feasible.
1: I think
3: you're in the right division to hang in the race.
1: The NFC South piece is a big part of this. It's like, are you ever out of this thing? I mean, we tried to bury Atlanta. They come back, beat the Packers. Like, are you ever out of a division where we won it with eight wins last year and literally didn't even do it ourselves? Had to sit there on Sunday on our couches and root for help. Looking at the schedule, it's coming up, because this is what some of y'all are saying. This dude says, Mac, have you not looked at our schedule? There are a ton of passing attacks and great receivers that are going to light our secondary up. I think this is where Averro has to do something that many of y'all hate. He has been way more man-based this year and way more blitz-heavy this year. He went up from 15th or 16th in blitz percentage to 7th through 3 weeks. I don't know if you can blitz this much, Bone, with these young bucks back there. I don't know if you want to do that. I also don't know if you can play near as much man. You may have to go back to being one of the top two or three zone teams in the league, and you might have to just work on keeping things in front of you. And I know people are going to bitch about it, but I think Averro was changing some of those things, and I just think this might force him to change back. But in terms of the point of who are we playing, Bone, Detroit definitely feels like a team you do not want to play with two corners that are out.
3: No.
1: What do you think about Philly? Let's do it like two games at a time here, because we all agreed Detroit, oh my God, is Goff going to throw for 350 on us? Philly and Tampa. How much, I mean, Tampa, you either get a backup quarterback or Baker trying to come back off an injury. Philly, Jalen Hurts looked pretty rough the other night. They don't have A.J. Brown anymore. What do you think?
3: Philly, to me, could be more of a Saquon worry than the receiving worry, right? That would be more of that worry. The one that worries me in the next group of games, obviously the Lions, yes, that goes without saying. But out of Philadelphia, Tampa, Green Bay, I know Green Bay's not played well, but it is a short week. And Mac LaFleur, if he's still there, by the way, the Jordan Love passing attack is very much, they're a team that takes a lot of deep shots. They try and try and try. They throw the ball down the field in chunks. they're going to try to get Watson and Golden. And that, to me, is a matchup where I say, oh, without Mike Jack and Horn, they are going to try to throw the hell out of the ball. So that's one matchup I'd worry about there is Green Bay.
1: Watson and Golden have been off to good starts, both averaging almost 17 yards a catch, to your point about the deep ball. But Jordan Love has looked pretty brutal.
3: Yeah,
1: early this season, they
3: beat him before there. So.
1: Jordan Love, as much as they're throwing the ball downfield, 6.8 yards an attempt, 52% completions. So how good does he play? But yeah, those receivers could be a little dicey.
3: Olave down the line in November,
1: and they could probably have Jordan Tyson back by then. I would think
3: that's a problem.
1: Tyler Shuck, second in the league in passing yards to Hubo.
3: Bryce Young,
1: baby. Let's see. Denver. Yeah, Denver's. I know Bo Nix has been, a little inconsistent, but they've got some receivers, Bone, that I think could definitely hurt. Again, I think it becomes about when you're starting Will Lee, a rookie, a Caleb Evans kind of journeyman role player, when you're looking at Shaw Smith-Wade, maybe Corey Thornton, Robert Rochelle, I think you're just trying to limit the big plays. You're hoping your pass rush gets home. Jalen Phillips becomes huge for you. Can the run defense keep improving
3: so you can get him into
1: third and long? But yeah, I mean, the thing that sucks too, and we talked about this the other day, but now I have the stats to back it up, Boney. Horn and Mike Jack both are off to such good starts. Mike Jack was number one, according to Sumer Sports, in yards per coverage snap allowed. He had been tremendous. And Horn was 14.
3: That's
1: the thing, is they were both playing so good, man.
3: A texter says, excuse me. Weren't Horn and Mike Jack part of the defense in week one that gave up 59? It can't be much worse than that. Yes, that is true.
1: And
3: they were part of that.
1: And they gave up a combined two completions in that game, according to PFF. They put up 59, and those guys were not that involved, which is crazy. This dude says, Mac out here trying to convince us this team is going to stay alive. I'm not buying it. Brian says, why doesn't anybody point out the fact that this offense is better equipped to carry the load? The Bone Man pointed out twice. I got in a little point out. But now you have pointed it out. Now this texter is pushing back on that point, though, Boney. A little pushback. 704 number.
3: We're doing a little verbal Oklahoma drill here.
1: A little 704 number says, guys, I love your thought about Bryce being at his best, the offense being able to carry the load while the defense is a couple of guys down, but that O-line ain't going to allow it. What do you say to that, Boney?
3: Yeah, I mean, the offense, I mean, yeah, there are guys on defense that have to step up. Anyone playing corner has to step up and roll.
1: But what about the O-line? What about the guy saying?
3: This will not work if the offense doesn't have to, if the offense can't carry this in games, this is never going to work. The offense has to now be the primary unit here, and that includes the offensive line playing better.
1: Vegan Wiener's also saying same thing. He is saying this O-line cannot carry this offense. I don't think you're looking for the O-line to carry the offense. I think you're looking for Bryce to carry it. I also am demanding it. I keep saying this over and over again. Dave said yesterday we got to run the ball to get the defense off the field. They've been playing a lot of snaps, and he thinks that's why you're seeing injuries like you're seeing to Mike Jack and Horn. But you got to run the ball, Bone, to make it easier on your offensive line. Get some run momentum going so it's not so predictable, so it isn't all on Bryce, so you're not dropping back 40-plus, 50 times to pass. That's the way. And then you got to find ways to scheme around your O-line to give them help. This dude says, I was freaked out about the O-line enough, and then I found out Freeling might not play. Yeah, that was a kick in the stones because I didn't even try to do that, but that means Stone Forsythe. It's a kick in the stones when Stone Forsythe is taking first-team reps like yesterday.
3: Accidentally a genius, sir.
1: It sounded like, even though it's concussion protocol, it sounded like there's a decent chance that he can play on Sunday, Freeling. But we'll see. Stone Forsythe spending time.
3: I gotta be honest, there are so many,
1: Hutchinson is scary.
3: There are so many guys on the list. I'm having trouble keeping track right now. Who's got what and the status is. This is. I'm exhausted. I'm completely exhausted. Injuries have exhausted me.
1: It really is a buzzkill, isn't it? You wait all season for football, and the injuries bone have come fast and furious and have not stopped. It really is a bummer, man.
3: From day one, once Scorton got hurt, it's not stopped, has it?
1: Heck, it started when Icky went down the playoff day.
3: Yeah, that's true. Yeah.
1: And Moten got the blood clots. Then we show up to camp and Scorton gets hurt. Like, it's crazy, man.
3: Murphy ate my Panther hat yesterday. That blue corduroy is that one. That blue one that I wear, that people like, that blue corduroy looking one.
1: Yeah.
3: That Murphy ate the back of the hat, so that's gone now.
1: Is that an omen? I hope that's not an omen. Even the Panther hat's on IR.
3: God. When we come back, that's his second hat eaten, by the way. He got a Yankee hat also on the way.
1: Yeah, keep getting those Yankee hats, doggy.
3: Big old shoestring of slobber on that bad boy.
1: Go get that Notre Dame hat next.
3: Which one?
1: Get them both, Murph.
3: When we come back, there's no Gator hat though. Those have been put. They're put away. When we come back, who has the better chance at competing on Saturday? The Heels versus Notre Dame or Clemson versus Miami? Mac Bone, Fitty, Sports Radio 92.7 WFNZ.
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5: They all have huge catch radiuses, so it just makes it a lot more friendly for Bryce, especially when you're pushing the ball down the field. 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
10: J.C. Horn did experience a serious quad injury, and he is expected to land on injured reserve. This coming in, according to Tom Pelissero. This is a defense that spent a lot of money at linebacker for Devin Lloyd. He was out this past game against Cleveland. Jalen Phillips, I think, has been providing pressure, had a couple of sacks in the first three games. You do have Derek Brown already here. You had big-time names, yeah. But now you've got guys dropping. Mike Jack got injured in this one. Devin Lloyd already missed it, as I mentioned. J.C. Horn now expected to miss significant
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10: J.C. Horn did experience a serious quad injury, and he is expected to land on injured reserve. 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
14: Hey, y'all, it's Kyle Bailey coming up on a loaded Thursday show. Both ESPN reporters for the Panthers and Lions, Mike Kay and Eric Woodyard, stop by. Nate Wimberly, Willie P. We'll talk a lot of Panthers and Lions. We'll see you at 3:00.

0: Clemson's been on a little bit of a run lately, beating North Carolina, beating Cal. But Tate Reynolds, just, you're not going to run for 260 yards against Miami. It's just not going to happen. North Carolina's more balanced. North Carolina has more athletes on both sides of the ball. And North Carolina has a quarterback who can actually push it vertically and threaten you a little bit to open up the run game. And I still think Notre Dame's coming along a little bit. So to keep it close, I'd go with North Carolina, because I think Clemson's just going to get run out of the building.
1: That is Blaine Crane, Crane and Cone podcast, joining us yesterday on the show. So Bone asked him a great question, as the Bone Man is often apt to do. And he gave a very interesting answer. And it's like, we got to spend a couple of minutes kicking this one around. Because I was kind of surprised by his answer and then the way he said it, too. Like, so the question is, you have North Carolina as around the 3-touchdown dog, right, Bone, to Notre Dame?
2: Yeah, it's like 21 or 21 and a half, depending on where you're peeping.
1: Now, Clemson is a little, Clemson's lower. Clemson's around, I think it went down from 17 and a half to around 16 and a half, I think.
2: That's about right.
1: Last I saw.
2: I will double check.
1: So they are the, Clemson is the, you know, lesser dog in terms of total point spread. But Blaine Crane just went all in and talked about the virtues of Carolina. Like, he was very complimentary of Carolina, almost too complimentary of Carolina. And he says he gives them a better chance to hang in their game as a multi-score underdog against Notre Dame than he does Clemson. They're both playing at home, too, by the way, for context. What do y'all think? And I'm asking everybody out there listening, Clemson fans, Carolina fans can jump in here, too. What is the answer to this question? Who do you think is more competitive? Dabo the other day said this is going to be a four-quarter game. He said this is going
2: down to the
1: final plays.
2: They're going to play all four quarters, Dabo. That's right. You got that down.
1: He said it's going down to the final plays. I don't know. So who do you think, Bone, has the better chance of being the plucky underdog?
2: I think the plucky underdog, although I don't think either team has a chance to win, who has a chance to compete longer? Probably Clemson, I would say. How is UNC, Matt, going to score
1: little old Clemson
2: against the Notre Dame defense? UNC, Notre Dame, kind of what they've done this year, although against Purdue it was pretty quick, but they kind of bleed you to death a little bit. They don't come out necessarily outside of that, and they don't get up on you 31-0 and it's over. The other day they did. But I could see it being 7-0, 14-0, 21-0, 28-3, and then maybe ending like, you know, 35-10 with no real chance to win. I could see Clemson hang. I think Miami's still one of the best teams, Mac, but I still need to see more out of their defense. Can Clemson exploit that to win? No, but I think they can have more success than UNC will have against Notre Dame's defense.
1: I want to know what you think, Fitty. Being the official Tar Heel of this radio show, like, do you think Blaine Crane is right? Do you feel

0: the final play of the game.
1: I
0: don't know if I can meet him there. Would you be surprised if it's 34-24 entering the fourth quarter?
2: No.
0: And Clemson has the ball with a chance to really put Miami in a game pressure situation? I would not be surprised. But I also thought this team was going to go to Death Valley, LSU's Death Valley, and push LSU. And they gave up 51 straight points and got embarrassed on national television. So I think we're going to see Miami get tested in a way they haven't been tested so far. But I still think they win this game by two scores.
1: Do they play them closer than Wake Forest? Wake Forest, because I think Wake Forest is a better team than Clemson, personally.
3: Yes.
1: Wake Forest played them within 13. Does Clemson play them within 13? There's some problem. Now, Bone nailed it with Carolina. Notre Dame's defense is elite. How's Carolina? Like, and you know what? It's not all on Edwards. He wasn't great against Clemson. Edwards has, like, two guys that are reliable to throw to, unfortunately, in Shipp and Thurman. And Notre Dame's defense, if they can slow those two guys down, it's really tough on Edwards. Carolina wants to pound it, but I'm not sure they're pounding it. Clemson's problem, Bone, to me, they've got problems all over the place against Miami. Like, I'm not sure. Can they block Miami's front? Miami might have the best defensive tackle group in the country. I think the edges are underrated in Lightfoot and Wilson and some of those guys. Their secondary has been very injured. They've been without their three best corners. They might get Xavier Lewis back at corner. And then on the flip side, I know Clemson's defense has looked better the last game and a half. But, like, Clemson's pass rush seems to be Will Helt or bust. Are they going to pressure Mensah? Are they going to slow down Mensah? How about Clemson's pass defense and how it looked, Bone, until last week? Now, it did look better, though, against Sagan-Pulitelli. I don't know. I don't know. Am I taking the easy way out and saying both teams get blown out?
3: Let's be honest here. They're both going to be slasher films, right? It's just a matter of who runs out to the woods and runs from the attackers the longest. Who survives, Mac, the slasher villains in this movie? They're both going to get bludgeoned at some point. It's just a matter of when.
1: Who makes it to the final half hour of the movie before
3: yes.
1: being slashed?
3: Now, Stanley J is a Miami Hurricanes fan.
1: Okay.
3: He's worried about Clemson. He feels uneasy about his Canes right now.
1: Interesting. This guy.
3: Think about that Wake game, too. They were all not taken away from Wake because they fought their asses off. The Canes were all kind of banged up, too. They got off to a great start, and then they kind of fell apart health-wise in that game.
1: But they're still kind of banged up.
3: But Tony was only playing every third play there for a while. Every third down, I should say.
1: Yes, that's true. But like.
3: He had 11 catches in the first half, then he kind of got banged up.
1: No, that's true. But Moore will be out. He went out in that game. Brown will be out, but they will have Fletcher back in this game. So did get a little healthier there. I don't know. I guess I'm cheating. I guess I'm not playing my own game. I'm just saying both of them are going to get beat by multiple scores. The difference of Notre Dame and Miami is Notre Dame, to me, Bone, is not near as explosive offensively. So Notre Dame, you know, I could see them 30, 31. But Carolina gets like three. For Miami, like Clemson might be able to score more than Carolina, right? I wouldn't put the Miami defense up there with Notre Dame's defense. Miami, I think, is getting 40, you know, or at least 37 or so or something like that.
3: What a sign for football in the Carolinas, by the way. Who's going to get beat by less? Boy, that college football confidence topic on Friday is going to go over well.
1: You guys fired up out there, baby. You guys fired up. Clemson fans, come on, baby. Go out there and cover that spread. Tea Time is usually a negative Clemson fan. He says the only reason I think Clemson may be able to keep it close is due to the weather playing a huge factor. It's supposed to be raining the majority of the game. That could be a fair point. I have not
3: Clemson got that old lightning delay in their back pocket.
1: I have not been up on the weather, but I know a big system is going to affect, hell, even us here this weekend. So maybe I need to educate. Maybe I need to reach out to Larry Sprinkle or something. You know what I mean?
3: He is retired.
1: Or Storm Chaser.
3: No.
1: Who's that person we got over there doing? What's that woman doing, the WCNC Storm Chaser?
3: She's just on TV. Her name is not Storm Chaser.
0: You could book Josh Pate, Mac. He covers college football and is a professional Storm Chaser.
3: Majestic Storm.
1: Majestic Storm. That's it. Storm Chaser.
3: What were the

0: The odds that CNC would go from Wiry Sprinkle to Majestic Storm, and that's their real names. We can just talk to Brad Panovich, friend of the program, also.
1: Storm is her real last name?
0: Majestic Storm.
1: Or is it a Hannah Storm situation? No, that's not her real last name.
0: I didn't know that, but no, that's her real, yes, that is her real last name, yes.
1: Fitty, investigate that for us. Investigate that.
2: Okay.
1: Although I thought her name was Storm Chaser. So
0: one of my best friends is her coworker.
1: What the hell do I know?
0: I asked. I said,
1: you got the scoop already.
0: Yeah, I said, is that her real name? And I got the yes. That's her real name. Yeah. Right.
1: Oh, this texter says.
0: Don't doubt me in my connection to know things.
1: This texter says, ask Weatherman Mark. That's true. Weatherman Mark going to need a weather hit. Going into the weekend storms,
0: I
1: man.
0: I think Weatherman Mark just looks at what Brad Panovich says.
1: Oh, no. Damn.
0: Which is a good idea.
1: Calling him a fraud.
0: When we come back to Mac and Bone Show, it's time, baby. It's time to do a Panthers victory formula, Lions edition. 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

0: 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With the guaranteed offer, you don't worry about repairs, any of it either, and that helps as well. 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So I can't say enough about the whole process, including the guaranteed offer.
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2: We got to get better fundamentally, and we got to make sure we execute and take advantage of opportunities in this game that we know. Coach Monken had those guys ready to play. We were able to match the energy. We did not match the execution overall.
3: We can't sit around and wait for the run game to get going later.
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3: Do it live.
5: We certainly got to get our run game going. That's something that can also help the whole thing tie in. When you have your run game, then obviously you have your play passes, so you have you're controlling the clock. You're getting explosive plays. The longer our offense is able to stay out there, your defense can get a little bit more in the tank. It's a huge part of what we're doing.
6: There you go. That is Dave Canales talking about getting the run game going. Lord knows we've all been obsessing over the desire to see that. Bone brought up a great point. The yards per carry number is up there in the top third or so of the league. The total yards, the total carries, the consistency of it, not necessarily there. And I'm sure that will come up, Bone, in our victory formula. Have we ever done a victory formula before a game that did not include run the football?
7: I win the turnover battle.
6: Have those two things ever not been included? So I guess we got to get them out of the way.
7: Yeah.
6: The
7: formulas don't really range far off from each other. Although the opponents change, and sometimes the weather condition changes. People are saying, we need a downpour on Sunday night.
6: People want to rain, man. They want to do a rain. They want a Mac and Bone rain dance ahead of the game with Fitty rain dancing in a Speedo. That was a suggestion.
7: Why
6: out there.
7: Why does it always end with him with less clothes on? How about we put more clothes on?
8: It would be the honor of my life, guy, to get in a Speedo and dance to bring a downpour on Sunday Night Football.
6: Yeah, you should come out to the doghouse and do a Panther Speedo rain dance. Why am I asking for this too, Bone? What's wrong with me?
7: I have no idea. The one thing I think we do know in this game, Mac, there will be, I think, depending on the weather situation, this will be an offensive showcase. The way both teams are defending so far, the loss of players in both secondaries right now. Hell, the Lions are giving up 32 points per game. They're last in defense, and they are in the bottom of a lot of defensive categories. There is going to be a lot of points, I think, in this football game.
6: So are we putting in the formula that you have to probably score 30-plus to win this game?
7: I think so.
6: Is that
7: at least 30.
6: I think that's the way that we feel, is that we have to be able to put up a ton of points, and the first number should probably be a 3 to win this game, because the Lions are their tail of two units, right? Their offense, third in points on offense, ninth in rush, eighth in pass. They're balanced. Jared Goff has 8 touchdowns, 0 picks, and a 116 rating. But that defense, Bo, as you pointed out, their pass defense has been absolutely atrocious. Their run defense is ranked 22nd. Their pass defense is dead last in the league. They are giving up 1 yard shy of 300 yards on average. Oh, they are getting lit. Even the Jets passing game lit. Geno Smith lit them up.
7: Yeah, he was
6: 277 last week.
7: He was 31 for 37 for 300 plus.
6: Oh, for 300. Oh, okay, the sack numbers brought it down to 277.
7: He was 31 for 37 for 300 plus yards last week. Here's the thing. 32nd points per game, 31st in opponent's yard per game, 31st in third down defense, 31st in red zone defense, and the list goes on and on and on. In one area last week where the Jets exploited the Lions, they had Garrett Wilson get 100 yards receiving, but Kenyon Sadiq had over 100 yards at tight end last week. They gave up a lot to the tight end last week. Can the Panthers get, whether it be Waller in the scene, whatever it may be, can they do some things that Sadiq did last week up the middle of the football field?
6: Got to use the tight ends. Got to use the tight ends. And you got to use the wide receivers. T-Mac needs to bounce back. I think you need Coker to play. And I do think it sounds like, knock on wood, I'm not trying to curse it the way I cursed the Braves yesterday, but I do think it sounds like there's a chance Coker can play in this one, Bone. But, like, they gave up 5 deep balls alone to Geno Smith. 5 pass plays, Bone, that traveled more than 20 yards in the air. The way Bryce Young has thrown the deep ball, and I know it wasn't perfect against Cleveland, but that requires pass protection, too. And the Detroit pass rush has been damn good. They got 4 guys with at least 2 sacks, and Aiden Hutchinson is an absolute beast who has 3.5 sacks and 21 pressures. I mean, they've got to find a way to double-team help on Hutchinson's side has to happen a lot, doesn't it?
7: Well, there's a problem on each side of the ball where they have guys that can completely wreck everything that you do. Hutchinson on defense and Jahmyr Gibbs on offense. They're just two absolute game wreckers. But then, you know, without Mike Jack and Horn, especially the first game this year without both guys, well, you've got Amon-Ra St. Brown and Jamison Williams. So it's just pick your poison on that one, I think, this week. That's there's worries all over the place on that side.
6: Which goes back to the point of score 30-plus.
7: Yep.
6: Right? Score 31 or so, 34 maybe even, to win this game. What do you think it will take to be as banged up as we are and find a way to pull off the upset on Sunday Night Football? Texter says, move the game to the daytime. We do not win primetime games. I don't know if that's an option, Bo. I definitely understand your feeling, though.
7: You can't flex it this close to the game unless there's like some sort of hurricane coming and they say, oh my God, we've got to move the game.
6: There you go. Panthers, start with Temp Daddy. Call the league office. Say, we got to move this for weather. I think it's also going to be raining during the day.
7: We got to deal with Hurricane Hutchinson.
6: That's true, man. 704-570-9610. Texter says, why do all the injuries have to hit before the primetime game? Yeah, it's a couple other people were texting that too. I hate that you want to put on a good showing, everybody's watching, and our great corner tandem's out. Our offensive line bone is starting three backups. Like, you don't want that ever, but it does suck that it's our big close-up. Hadn't had a Sunday night game in 11 years, you know?
7: Yeah. A texter's upset that we do this every week, and we put out stats and how much better we are than the other team. Why do we do this every week? Had to tell this guy, it's called the victory formula. We're giving you the ways the Panthers can win. So yes, it may come across as homerish, but it's literally the keys to victory in this football game. Do you want us to do the defeat formula? We can do that as well.
6: I think we need a disclaimer that says there's a very good chance that none of this stuff happens at all. But Mac and Bone are just asking you what things need to happen to create the unlikely occurrence that the banged up Panthers win this football game.
7: The Mac and Bone show is for entertainment only. Please don't take them seriously or wage off of their projections. Unless you're going, Mac, to Harrah's Resort Casino. That's when you wage. That's when you go there, put your money down at Harrah's, but don't do it because Mac and Bone are giving you stats.
6: Definitely not. This texter would agree with the text you read. The victory formula is the Lions plane does not work and they don't make the trip. Macker 82 says Mike Lee is going to ball out, breakout game. Do Will Lee's friends call him Mike? Those are the mistakes. No wonder that guy's nicknamed Macker. Do all the Macs mess up names?
7: I got Mike Lee on my list, too. Is Macker 82, Mac, your old AOL screen name?
6: Oh, man.
7: Welcome. You've got mail.
6: AOL screen name. Squirrel Meat Henderson says Panthers score 40. God, if we had a healthy O-line, I'd be right there with you trumpeting that. But, I think they can have a big day. I mean, the way quarterbacks, Geno Smith, 330, the way quarterbacks are lighting up the Lions secondary, 10 deep balls allowed in three games. But again, the protection's got to hold up. You got to get some sort of run game so they can't just tee off. Let's see, 704-570-9610. Fit Daddy, what do you think, Panther Fitty? What would you throw in there as part of the formula to pull off this upset?
8: Yeah, I would like to think that Mac, with the way that Jared Goff doesn't move well in the pocket, can you maybe force him into a bad mistake or two? Can you get some turnovers? And maybe give this offense that's been explosive, but can you give them some short fields? Can you give them, you know, the ball on the plus side of the 50 once or twice? Mac, I look at this game and, you know, Jalen Phillips has been good, 2 sacks, 12 pressures, first 3 games. I need a Derrick Brown game from him. I need him to be a menace, just wrecking shop on the interior of their offensive line.
6: You need a Derrick Brown game from Derrick Brown?
8: Yes.
6: Or from Jalen Phillips?
8: Both. I know what you're saying, where you expect Avero to maybe go back to more zone, But
6: got to keep the big plays from happening. That's what you got to do. Keep them in front of you. And then, to your point, make them run more plays. Don't let them have big plays, Fitty. And then you increase the likelihood of turnovers.
8: But I've also loved the aggressive nature. Like, Mac, there were plays to be made last week on Deshaun Watson when he blitzed him.
6: Yeah.
8: Like Trayvon Merrick had like three that he just didn't finish. So, like, Goff doesn't have the escapability that Deshaun Watson
6: point.
8: Does.
6: That's a good point.
8: So I agree with you. We're probably going to be in that big shell, keep everything in front of us. But when the time is right, go get that guy.
6: Yeah, you got it. I'm not saying you blitz 0% of the time. I'm just saying being seventh in the league in blitz percentage right now, I don't think that number's staying. But yeah, Devin Lloyd's an animal blitzing, right? Like, and I think you do. I think you made a really good point there. Plus, if you stay back in zone 100% of the time, Jared Goff's gonna light you up.
8: Yeah,
6: you got to show him different looks.
7: Can I tell you something that scares me right now that I'm looking at here?
6: What's that?
7: Gibbs and St. Brown, 11 touchdowns combined already this year. We're just into October.
6: These guys are ballers,
7: Gibbs,
6: man.
7: Gibbs has six, and St. Brown has five. Jameson Williams has not had one yet this year, but the other two guys, 11 already.
6: Goff's been really good. He has not been throwing the ball downfield. Knock on wood. I don't want this to be one of these stats that we bring up that y'all watch the game and bitch about. I can just tell you the stats. I can't tell you if the Panthers can keep those stats being the way they are. But Goff has only completed two deep balls all season. Only 4% of his attempts are deep. A lot of it's been short, been intermediate. So maybe it's moving the ball down the field. And it's not the big pass plays. Alex in Steel Creek said, I like that, Fitty. Great point. The Fit Dog brought it, baby. He brought it.
7: One problem when you blitz Goff is you have to worry about the safety valve of Gibbs also out of the backfield, where if you get to him, you better get him, because it could just be a quick out to Gibbs and all of a sudden he's gone. So you got to be careful with that as well. You know what I mean?
6: Yeah.
7: Like, you better get Goff on the blitz, or else Gibbs slips out, you're in trouble.
6: Yeah, you have to tackle. I do like the fact that we got the warm-up for Gibbs with Bijan.
7: That's true.
6: I think they're very similar in the way they can affect the passing game and affect the running game. If we do the job that we did on Bijan against Gibbs, I would take that in a heartbeat. I'm not guaranteeing that's going to happen, but I would take... Now, here's the problem, though. Jack Strand ain't walking in that door and putting on Lions Blue.
7: No, he would fall down if he was.
6: Cooper Rush ain't putting on Lions Blue. This dude, Austin, says, stop blitzing. Every bad play this season has been on plays where we had quote-unquote pressure.
8: But why is that?
6: But Fitty's point is, those guys made plays, Watson and Williams, because of their escapability. You remember the Falcons making plays when we blitzed? No. So the point Fitty made is a great one. When you blitz, you have a much better chance of getting Goff down than you did Watson and Williams.
8: I pray for the day we talk to an educated audience.
6: Oh my God, no! Fitty! These are our customers, Fitty! These are our meal tickets!
7: Oh my God.
6: How dare you!
8: I mean, but this guy's saying stop blitzing.
7: You mean Glizzy Gobbler right here is not educated?
8: If you know what you're watching, the blitz isn't the reason why they've given up big pass plays or big run plays. It's because Phillips, Princely, that guy hasn't, kept gap and lane integrity. Merrick flat out just didn't tackle Deshaun Watson.
6: Yeah, that was a blitz.
8: Put the guys in the position to make the freaking play. And that's what if they would have made the play, you would have been praising the blitz.
6: I think
8: you can't have it both ways.
6: I think the ultimate point is that you can blitz and know this dude ain't going to escape you. I think that's the ultimate point here. And you couldn't do that with Williams and Watson. You know what I mean?
7: People are now sending in their education levels and where they went to school, looking for Fitty and where he finished his college degree. So this is going to go
8: number one in my class. I was so damn good, the school went out of business because they couldn't top me. After I went to the Carolina School of Broadcasting, they said, that guy's too good. We're broke AF. We're shutting our doors.
7: It closed because of the pandemic, fool.
6: I thought it was the embarrassment of having you as a student. I thought they were shamed into closing.
7: I was also number one. There were seven people in the class.
6: Oh, my God.
7: And I only got the internship here from that school because the first guy they called was working at Burger King.
6: People are firing. staring back at Fitty right now.
7: This is not good.
6: Mute the mic, dump Fitty. That's from Life That Likes the Paycheck. Joey from Huntersville, go put your bikini on and shut the hell up. If you just tuned in, that is not a sexist comment towards a woman, y'all. That is somebody blasting Fitty who just ripped our audience apart. This dude says, Travis Statesville says, let's go Fitty. He's loving it.
8: Oh, and the people that are pushing back, guess what? You're exposing yourself. You don't know ball. That's why you listen to my fat ass tell you.
6: Oh, hold on.
7: They want an IQ test for Fitty live on the air.
6: This dude said, Fitty acts like he went to Harvard and he's ripping all of us. There is some irony there.
7: Fitty, our school is now a vacation rentals like place.
6: Okay.
8: Is that true?
7: Yes.
6: That's what you did to that place, Fitty. You shut it down with your mere presence.
8: Permanent vacation.
6: Okay, now this is some good context here. Fitty wants smart audience. Kakalak says Goff has an 82% completion percentage against the Blitz, Fitty. To that point, maybe I should have looked at this stat in my notes before we got Blitz heavy. Gung-ho on the Blitz. Goff, 80%, 141 rating, 5 touchdowns, and 0 interceptions versus the Blitz this season.
8: Means he's due for a bad game.
6: You got to pick your spots.
7: Mac, we have
6: pick your spots.
7: We have breaking text news here from Denver Justin.
6: Okay.
7: He says, great point by Fitty, but he stole it from his text that he sent it in at 8:11 a.m. this morning. He said, word for word, what Fitty said to you on the air. He wants Fitty to now acknowledge that you stole from him.
6: Oh, damn, Fitty.
7: Fitty, you've been...
6: You a fraud over there, Fitty?
8: There's nothing fraudulent about me, Mac.
7: I feel like Fitty right there. His response told you he got busted there.
6: Oh, that's something, baby. That is something,
7: Mac,
6: right
7: will
6: there.
7: Will you now give credit to Denver Justin for his point? His
6: Denver
7: great point.
6: Justin, great point that Fitty stole from you there, man. Maybe two great minds thinking alike. Maybe that's what ends up happening.
7: When we come back, we're going to talk to former longtime Detroit player and broadcaster Lomas Brown of the Lions Radio Network about the Detroit side of the matchup Sunday night. 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
3: I'm Will Belogic, and this is your Charlotte FC Minute. A magnificent 7 games remaining for Charlotte FC, and they've done very, very well since the World Cup break, except when they've played Chicago. 10 of the last 12 unbeaten in MLS play since the World Cup break. 12 of the last 14 if you go back to the end of May. That gives Charlotte GM Zoran Kroneta optimism for the finish.
9: We're in a good place, in good shape. I'm just hoping that there won't be any injuries. I think we have a bit of a setback with Archie Goodwin during the game against Chicago, so hopefully that will be the only injuries that we'll have. But, you know, 7 games remaining, 21 points to go for. The team is ready. I think we had a great run. This is only 2 defeats since we restarted both against Chicago. So I hope we get them in our playoffs, because I think there's a time for revenge of a kind. And
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11: J.C. Horn did experience a serious quad injury, and he is expected to land on injured reserve. This coming in, according to Tom Pelissero. This is a defense that spent a lot of money at linebacker for Devin Lloyd. He was out this past game against Cleveland. Jalen Phillips, I think, has been providing pressure, had a couple of sacks in the first 3 games. You do have Derek Brown already here. You had big-time names, yeah, but now you've got guys dropping. Mike Jack got injured in this one. Devin Lloyd already missed it, as I mentioned. J.C. Horn now expected to miss significant
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11: it.
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0: something nice for the audience after Finney just blasted every last one of y'all out there, man? Unbelievable. 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You wake up early. It's cool out there. Might be messing with your joints. 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

0: 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Mac and Bone with you, rocking and rolling, man. Getting ready for football. We had a text where somebody says, Mac, I've just listened to the last 40 minutes of the show. It feels like it's entirely how badly are your college teams going to get beat this weekend? Can anyone cover the spread? And then on Sunday, what is the in-depth formula where our injury-plagued team can steal a football game? We can only deal with the situations we are handed, Bo. Well, that's all we can do, man.
1: Thursday's usually a low point. We rev it up by Friday. All right, let us get low to come back up again here.
0: Shawty getting low over there, baby. Tomorrow, will we bring the confidence tomorrow? I don't know. You'll find out. But anyway, yeah, we got some situations on Saturdays and Sundays right now. And we got the Lions and that high-powered offense coming in. Let's talk about the Lions, the offense, the way the defense is playing, and how they match up with the Panthers, with a man that played in the trenches in the NFL for years. He is, and has been for a while now, the color analyst on the Lions Radio Network. He is Lomas Brown, and he joins us on the Mac and Bone Show here in Charlotte. Lomas, what's going on, man? How you doing?
2: I'm doing great, guys. Feeling good, man. I like it. I love the energy, too. I can feel it. I can hear it in your voices.
0: That's cool. And I know you're going to bring the energy, too. We've talked to you in the past. So from the outside looking in, are you kind of licking your – do you think the Lions are licking their chops over the Panthers' injury situation? Horn and Mike Jackson both out. I mean, it's going to be three backups on the offensive line. Do you feel like the Lions are looking at the Panthers as vulnerable? Do you feel that way?
2: I'll say this. Welcome to our world. I mean, we've been dealing with this all year long with Brian Branch, Kirby Joseph, you know, Avonte Maddox. I mean, we're depleted of safeties, and we lost one of our corners. So we've been dealing with this all season long. And, you know, again, on the defensive side of the ball, you see we haven't played well, and it's been because of the injury. So I think, yes, the Lions, especially on the offensive side of the ball, they have to be looking at this game as a game offensively to try to get right, because even though we put 31 points up in each of our first games, our offense still hadn't been clicking the way it's been clicking in the past. And it is a concern, and those guys are trying to remedy that. And we're hoping that Sunday that can happen for the Detroit Lions.
1: How much of a concern on our end do you think it's going to be? No J.C. Horn, Mike Jackson in the secondary against those wideouts. We've been worried about Gibbs, Lomas, but now those wideouts versus our secondary, how big of a problem will that be on the Panther side?
2: It could be a major problem. As you say, man, we bring out Jameis Williams. We have Amon-Ra St. Brown, probably one of the best wide receivers in this game at catching the ball and running routes. We got the young fella in Isaac Tesla, who we're trying to incorporate in our game plan. And then we have the reliable Sam LaPorta, very, very good tight end. So we have weapons to attack you guys. I just think from what we've been going through, the best way to attack a great passing offense is by getting those front four, front five guys to get pressure, sacks, hits on your quarterback. If your quarterback doesn't have a lot of time to stand back there and scan the field and let those routes develop, then I think that can help your secondary so much. And that's the same formula we're looking for here in Detroit while our secondary tries to mend itself.
0: Yeah, no, that's a good point. And we definitely want to talk more about how Bryce might be able to take advantage of your secondary. That's a happier conversation for us. But I want to ask you about your O-line, Lomas. You are playing a rookie that we know in the Carolinas from Clemson and Blake Miller. It seems like he's been pretty good. Sewell's on the other side. How has your pass protection been? You know, and can Carolina get pressure on Goff? What do you think?
2: Yeah, First of all, the big fella has some glorious hair, as you can see from the head shoulder commercial that he's there with Jared. So he has a very, very lovely looking lock of hair. But he has been fantastic, man. I've been watching Blake since training camp because of the nature of the position. And I tell you what, man, been impressed since day one with some of the little things that he was able to do. Great pass sets, hands in the ready position, keeping his shoulders parallel to the offensive line. Just little things like that you watching rookies, they normally struggle with that. And he came in because of all the college experience he had. He's just stepped right in there. So he's part of that line. He's a part of what makes our offensive line go. He's been very, very valuable for us this year so far. So I'm definitely looking forward to him playing on Sunday. He's been very good for us this year so far.
1: Lomas, I was actually just texting with former NFL defensive lineman and coach Brenton Buckner about this during the commercial break there. The Panthers had a ton of problems week one with the Ben Johnson offense, 59 points given up. How much of the DNA of the of Ben Johnson's offense is still paramount with the Lions offense?
2: That's a great question, because it's still something. You can see some of the residue, and it's good residue, of Ben Johnson left on this offense. Of course, Drew Petsing, our new offensive coordinator, is putting his stamp on this team. But it's things that you see every now and then, or more so than every now and then. It's a lot of things that you see that Ben Johnson instilled in this offense that we're still using, especially with Jahmyr Gibbs right now, who's become pretty much I hate to say a poor man's version of Barry, because all the money Jahmyr just got, but another version, a very rich version of Barry Sanders, how we're using this guy, especially coming out the backfield, catching the ball, some of the moves he can make in the run game. We're coming back with some of our trickeration, some of our trick plays. We're starting to incorporate those more into our offense. And, you know, that was a big staple of Ben Johnson when he was here. So you can see some of it there, but Drew Petsing is more and more putting his fingerprint on this offense each and every week.
0: We're talking with Lomas Brown, former O-lineman in the NFL, Detroit Lions radio analyst. I just want to say something.
1: Six-time All-Pro Lomas Brown.
0: I'm underselling. I'm underselling, baby. All right, Lomas, let's go to y'all's defense, because I do feel like maybe that's where maybe the hope lies for us to take advantage of all those secondary injuries. Y'all been giving up a ton of pass yards. There's no secret why. But to your point earlier in the interview, a pass rush can negate that. The Panthers are banged up on the O-line. How has that dynamic worked? I know Aiden Hutchinson's been good. How has it worked? Because even though y'all have had some good pass rush, you still have been vulnerable at the back end. How has that played out this year?
2: You're so right about that. And the thing about it is, so this is kind of what I expect you guys to do. I expect you guys to slide the line. I expect you guys to chip. I expect you guys to put the tight end over to Aiden Hutchinson's side so you could get maybe one or two guys on him. But what that means is the other guys on that defensive line, the other guys on that defensive line, they have one-on-one matchups. And that's when you have to win your one-on-one matchups. When you got a dominant guy that you're going to pay a lot of attention to, like Aiden Hutchinson, then those other guys that got one-on-one blocks, they have to be able to defeat those one-on-one blocks. And it's the same with us. You know, on our defensive side, trying to attack you guys, you know, that's how it has to be. So, again, one-on-one matchups, those guys have to win those one-on-one matchups. That's kind of how we did it last game when you seen DJ Wanham get two sacks. You seen Aleem McNeil get a sack. You know, that's what has to happen to affect these great offenses, because if these quarterbacks, if they have time to sit back and scan the field, Or if pre-snap, they can see where you're bringing the pressure from or bringing the blitz from. They have blitz beaters. These quarterbacks are too good in this league to show them what you're going to do. So that's part of it is disguising it, but yet still winning those one-on-one matchups when you have them.
1: Mm. Lomas, you spent a decade, 85 to 95 as a Lion. So that means from 89 to 95, you were blocking for Barry Sanders. I sometimes go on YouTube and just watch like the 45-minute highlight videos of his best moments. Do you have a favorite run? I love the one Was it against the there's one against the Patriots, right, when he turns the DB sideways and the guy gets confused?
2: Yes. It's so many. It's that one against the Patriots. You can think about the one against the Chicago Bears where everybody had him pinned in and he hurdled the guy and took it to the end zone. You could talk about the one versus Buffalo. It was only a 2-yard touchdown, but that's the one where he put his hand on the ground and pirouetted all the way back around to get in the end zone. Or you could talk about the one against the Dallas Cowboys. Oh. When we were in the playoff game, when he bounced and Tony Casillas was just standing there and Barry was running behind him. It's just so many. I tell you this, I'll say this real fast. For me, every Monday we went and watched film, myself and Kevin Glover, it would be 5 plays. Every Monday you would say, oh, my God, how did he get out of that? It may be a 1-yard gain. It may be a 2-yard loss. But it's going to be the best 1-yard or 2-yard loss you ever seen in your life. Yes, sir.
0: I still think he's the greatest, man. I still do.
2: I'm with you to this minute.
0: All right, last question about the current Lions I would ask. And Bone kind of went there with his question about, you know, remnants of Ben Johnson's offense. But I think there is a feeling in the football, you know, world that, hey, they're just not the same team as they were when Ben Johnson was calling the plays. And on the other side, Aaron Glenn was a defensive coordinator. Do you push back on that, or do you feel like, yeah, that, you know, that has hurt us a fair amount? What do you think?
2: No, I mean, I think anytime you lose coordinators that become head coaches, that tell you, one, how great they were because they're head coaches now. So anytime you lose coordinators like that, yes, it is going to be a setback for this team. And not just coordinators. Don't forget, we lost players, too. When you talk about Khalif Raymond and some of the other players that we lost off of the offense and the defensive side of the ball, either due to free agency or injury. So, yes, it's going to hurt. But I think we're starting to get our footing and our identity. We're starting to claim that. Look, this is a new NFL. Now it takes you to week 3 or 4 in the regular season to find out what type of team you have because you don't play the preseason. Yeah. Oh, my goodness. These first games of the season are like preseason games for teams. So you don't really know what you have. I think now you can start saying, okay, this is the identity of our team. This is how our team is going to look, and this is how our team is going to win if we win games.
0: All right, let me do this right. Lomas Brown is a Super Bowl champion, and he is a 6-time All-Pro, and he's pretty darn good at doing the talking about football thing, too. Lomas, thank you for coming on, man. Enjoy Charlotte this week. Unfortunately, it'll be raining like crazy, it sounds like, but hey, we appreciate you, man. Be good.
2: Hey, I appreciate you guys having me. Thanks.
1: All right, Lomas.
0: There you go, Lomas Brown. Always a pleasure to talk to.
1: I can't take – he said great question to me on that about Ben Johnson. That was me crafting a Buck comment into a question.
0: I know.
1: I did say Buckner's name, but that was Buckner. Yeah, that was. I would love to say but that was me crafting what he said into a question.
0: So hey,
1: so I thought it was appropriate to ask him.
0: That's
1: that,
0: good though. Integrity by you. Yeah. Fitty would have just stolen his own point, as we found out earlier
1: Buck's
0: on the show.
1: Also got some points on blitzing Jared Goff. If you want that at some point.
0: Yeah, that's the thing. I'd love to see those. I just have a question for Buck. Why does Bone get text the cheat sheet on to ask a good question? I could use a good question, too.
1: Because I wasn't going to take the credit. You would have just crafted that into your own. Buck also said, this is Brenson Buckner, Goff beats pressure with his play recognition and release time. Detroit believes in getting the ball to their playmakers' hands very quickly.
0: Yeah.
1: Lets them get to work. That usually negates the blitzing because of the...
0: So he's countering Fitty's blitz. That's a damn good point. Pre-snap,
1: That's what I was saying about Gibbs. You better be careful that he doesn't leak out all of a sudden. St. Brown as well.
0: That's good stuff from Buck/Bone, man. That's good stuff over there, baby.
1: Put me on the Buck Naked Truth podcast, baby. Let's get naked, Buck.
0: All right, let's bring it.
1: Speaking of getting naked. All right, go ahead.
0: Oh, also need to mention real quick. Oh, yeah, we got to go to Fitty. Real quick, you can tell it's football season when every person that speaks on the air gets backlash. People were mad at Lomas Brown. Miss Sweet Cheek says he is giving the Panthers bless your hearts, but you have no chance energy. Multiple texter says, is Lomas seriously trying to act like their injury situation's as bad as ours? Yeah, it's bad, especially in the secondary. But I feel like, Bone, we bruised all over, dude. We like me after exercise. We are bruised all the hell over. All right, let's go to Fit Dog. Fit Dog, what do you have over there with the Flash?
1: Give us your news and not something you saw on television or the text line.
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0: news from me. I've got information on how to win a family four-pack of tickets to next weekend's race, the Bank of America 400 at Charlotte Motor Speedway. 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The first MAC Charlotte race in the fall.
1: I'm also here,
0: on the Oval. Yep.
2: I love it. I'm so glad they're back to the Oval fit.
0: Me too.
2: So glad they're back to the Oval, man. That's much needed. And with the, and I think it could be a great race, man. I really do.
0: Hope's better than that Kansas race. Ugh.
2: As long as Kyle Larson wins, I'll enjoy the race again. The rest of y'all might not.
1: Can I give you guys some news here that will make your hearts happy?
2: What, Buck text again?
1: No. It's private between us. Brett McMurphy tweeted out that today starts a streak of 61 straight days, or nights, I should say, nights and days, days and nights, where college or NFL is on. We have 61 days in a row of football.
2: Ah, that feels good, baby. So good.
1: 61. Matt, that also includes Panther games.
2: Some of our
1: college football teams are in there, too. But guess what? We get to watch other teams, too. All right, thank you, Fit Dog. There, I thought that went well. When we come back, we are going to Granny's house. Steve, he doesn't want to be called Panther Weenie, does he?
2: No, he is really
1: Steven
2: protesting.
1: Steven Panther Whitaker and Grandma Patrice, a.k.a. Granny Pat, will be in Granny's house today, the Panther Roundtable. That is next. We have no idea what you're about to hear. 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
2: 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This coming in, according to Tom Pelissero. This is a defense that spent a lot of money at linebacker for Devin Lloyd. He was out this past game against Cleveland. Jalen Phillips, I think, has been providing pressure, had a couple of sacks in the first three games. You do have Derek Brown already here. You had big-time names, but now you've got guys dropping. 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Devin Lloyd already missed it, as I mentioned. J.C. Horn now expected to miss significant time.
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11: 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Nate Wimberly, Willie P. We'll talk a lot of Panthers and Lions. 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

0: What's in Granny's house today? It is the Panther Fan Roundtable. You know Granny Pat is in the house. You know she is the star, the franchise player of the Fan Roundtable. She will be joined today by Panther, don't call me Panther Weenie, Panther Steve. I don't know if I got that all. It seems very convoluted. I've got to shorten that down. Stephen Whitaker.
1: Stephen P. Whitaker.
0: Stephen Whitaker in the house. Let's start with Granny. Welcome her to the show. Granny, thank you for coming back on the Roundtable, Granny. You are the star of the Roundtable each week. How you been?
2: Well, I just love the name Stephen Weiner.
1: That's not
0: Stephen Whitaker.
1: His name is Stephen.
0: He's not gonna like it. Stephen Whitaker.
1: His name is Stephen Whitaker. He doesn't want to be called Panther Weenie.
0: Yeah. Okay. All right.
2: I like that.
1: All right, although you may have just given him a new name.
0: Oh my God, Granny. All right, let's bring in the whose name is Stephen Whitaker.
1: Blame us for that one.
0: Let me get that right. Stephen Whitaker, Panther Steve. Panther Steve, what's going on, baby?
3: Hey, Mike, what's happening?
0: Let's do it.
1: Hey, what's going on?
0: Let's do it, Steve. Stevie, we noticed that we really should stop calling you Panther Weenie. We realize you have reached out to our boss, Colin Hoggard. Who else did he reach out to, Bo?
4: Nick Carboni.
1: Television's Nick Carboni.
0: Nick Carboni, you wanted people to make us stop calling you Panther Weenie. So I think we must oblige. Not even sure.
1: No.
0: I think we just hit the dump button.
1: Hit that Granny's theme again there. We'll start this over again there.
0: I think we just hit the dump button on Steve.
1: Is he gone?
0: Steve, you still there or no?
3: Did you hit the dumb button?
0: Yeah, pretty sure.
4: Yeah, you got
1: dumb. You can't.
0: I'm pretty sure. One more. One more out of you, and we're going to have to kick
1: all right,
0: you.
1: We're going
0: to boot you out.
1: Can we go back to Granny and let him reset himself?
0: Let's go back to Granny.
1: We need to talk to Granny about something disturbing. That is the message that she sent me on Sunday, blaming Bryce Young for what was going on in Cleveland. Granny, you're back to not liking Bryce again?
2: Y'all are taking this the wrong way. You don't see the truth. And the truth is the whole team stunk in various parts. Coaches were calling stupid-ass plays. Canales sits over there and looks like a little fish.
0: Have we had to dump each member of the round table?
1: Yeah.
4: Here's the problem. It takes 10 minutes to build back up.
1: So we've lost both.
0: All right. They're going to have to be on their best behavior here. This is moving forward.
1: This never happens with other man Mark.
0: Granny, so you are...
1: Granny, tell us your Freedom Park story.
2: I want to do chapter 3 of Freedom Park. I was caught making out in the car.
0: Yeah.
2: The police got each one of us, took our name and everything, scared to death, going to tell our parents. Next day, the cop called me to go out.
0: Oh, shoot.
1: My God.
0: Oh, no.
1: What is chapter 4 going to be?
0: Cliffhanger, Granny. We got to leave the cliffhanger for chapter 4.
1: Oh, my God.
0: How old were you during this Freedom Park?
2: Like 20.
0: Okay.

0: blame? Who do you blame Sunday's ugly offense?
1: Go tackle somebody?
0: Who you blame Sunday's ugly offense for, Steve?
2: Okay, third and one, fourth and one, we throw the ball long. And then when it's third and long, we throw the ball short. I can't figure it out.
0: Yeah, so you're putting it on Idzik as a play caller. You're putting it on Canales, too, I guess?
2: Well, that and Bryce. I mean, come on, we just needed one damn yard.
0: Yeah, so, yeah. Let's go. Well, hey, let's bring in Granny on that. Granny, what did you think about going for it on fourth down? And as Steve said, you run two pass plays on fourth down when you don't have pass protection, and he gets sacked on one bone, and he gets pressured into incompletion on the other. Did you like Canales going for it on fourth down twice?
3: It was so damn dumb and stupid. And I honestly think I just don't know if these coaches are good enough. And as far as Bryce, you know, he is not getting – there were four or five passes over people's heads. He can't look over the line and see where to throw him. It's nothing new.
0: Granny, he's getting hit and pressured all the time. He's running for his life back there the other day. And he still leads the league in passing yards, Granny.
3: Well, let's get a bigger one.
0: Granny!
1: No, we can't say that.
0: What is going on? Has Granny been drinking that moonshine this morning, Bone?
3: Not yet. No.
0: Okay.
1: All right, let's go back to the cleaner comic.
0: Basically, every time we have to use the dump button, we try the other one, and they make us use the dump button again.
1: Steve, I think this can be clean. Do you have a reason of why there are so many injuries?
2: Probably because they don't do anything in preseason. They hardly play. They don't practice hardly. I practice harder in high school. I mean, we had 2 days. We sweated. We barely could get water. These guys, it's ridiculous. They got to play more, practice harder.
0: I need to know, Panther Steve, about your high school career. Was it here locally?
2: Yeah.
0: What position did you play? And what school?
2: Well, I played end.
1: Catholic. End of the bench.
0: Oh, my God.
1: Yeah, I didn't know. I'm asking questions.
2: Yeah, I was pretty much a bench warmer. But.
0: All right, we don't want to upset you about it. We don't need to relive those moments, all right?
1: You don't sound too excited about your past career.
0: Steve, we're getting a text. We have a texture that says, man, these two are downright angry, no positivity. Do you still feel like the Panthers can defend your division title, or do you feel like the injuries are just too much?
2: Well, we backed into that division title, so I wouldn't even call that a division title back. I mean, we backed into it. Yeah, we won it, but we backed into it. We didn't actually go out there and win it.
0: But did you see the 6 years previous? Like, I'll take that any day over the previous 6-7 years.
2: Hey, I just want to win a Super Bowl before I die, okay? That's just what I want. I want a Super Bowl win.
0: I'm with you on that.
2: I'm not greedy like Steeler fans or Patriot fans. I just want one.
0: I'm with you, brother. I'm with you on that. All right, let's go to Granny.
1: Didn't you win them as a Washington fan?
2: Yeah, I did.
0: Oh, my God. The truth comes out.
1: I'm just saying, like, you want one for the Panther before you die. So I get it.
0: Yeah, that's what he's
2: my hometown team. That wasn't my hometown team.
1: You did win them as a Washington fan.
0: There you go. Well, I won two as a Ravens fan. I know what he's saying, though. You know, now that I'm full-blown Panther fan.
1: I won the AFC East as a Jets fan once.
0: AFC East. All right, let's bring in Granny. Granny, go get the final word on this one right now. Granny Pat. Do you think we can... What? What's up?
3: I want to just tell... Steven, I played basketball at Charlotte Catholic.
0: Oh, y'all might have gone to school together, Granny.
3: I doubt it. It could be my grandbaby, I think. But anyway...
1: Granny, were you good, Granny?
3: I was damn good, I'll tell you that. I was a guard. Like then, we had three on each side.
0: Yeah, you told us about that. I didn't even know that was a thing. I had to look that up on Google. That was a thing way back in the day. What kind of guard were you? Granny, were you a shooter? Were you a passer? Were you a driver? What kind of guard?
3: I was to knock her down and get the ball, throw it back to the forward. I knock people down.

0: I like it. I like it. All right, so Grant.
1: All right, one thing. I went for 20 years to the Panther games, rain or shine. I want these people to go because the little rain didn't go hurt you. Think of the damn Yankees go up there in freezing weather. We got to show up Sunday, don't.
0: I like it, Granny. I like it. Let's end it on that inspirational message. Granny, you got a little out of control and unruly. We had to use the dump button, but you were awesome as always, Granny. Enjoy the game this week. Panther Steve, we appreciate you too, brother. That is a record, Bone. Three dump buttons in one fan roundtable. I don't even think, have we ever had to use one?
2: I got to tell you right now, the future of the round table is very much in doubt. Granny's house just burned down. It was a great tennis match of dump button use.
0: There's a fine line there because it was extremely amusing and entertaining. But the FCC could hit us with fines, Bone, that the station asked you and I to personally pay. So there's a fine line here, I feel like.
2: City got them all, right? You good, Fit?
0: Are we good?
3: Yeah, we got them all dumped.
0: Okay. All right. All right, we're good. We're good.
2: We come back. 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
5: 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I would ask you, do you think this is a playoff team? But I understand you're an immensely confident guy, and so are your teammates. Why do you think this is a playoff team?
6: I think just the versatility, how deep we are, and how many talented guys we got. I think in order for us to reach that, it's got to be earned. 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So it's very hard to win in this league. Especially as players, we know how hard it is to win. So, you know, our actions have to match our words, first and foremost. So then second, you know, just in order for us to reach that, we got to do it as a collective group. It's got to be everybody.
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15: Psst. Hey, over here.
16: What?
15: Right here, on the side of the house.
16: Who said that?
15: Look down. I'm right at your feet.
16: Wait, the basketball?
3: Yes, the basketball. Right down here, where the kids left me a long time ago. Man, you know how lonely it is being a ball and not being able to bounce or roll?
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3: 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You said, now kids, you have no excuse not to go outside and play.
12: Uh-huh.
3: Wow, I'll miss flying through the air and hearing the shouts of joy when I swish through the basket. What do you say? Could you give me a little air and remind the kids of how fun I still am?
12: Okay. Oh, wow. You are flat.
3: Easy. I'm ticklish. Let's get bouncing.
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0: baby. What a showcase game this is. But it's a tough one. That comes with the showcase game. Notre Dame, noon on ESPN. And, of course, I know what the Tar Heel fans are going to do. They're going to turn the sound down, and they're going to listen to our next guest, Jones Angel, call at 11 a.m. pregame on the Tar Heel Radio Network for the noon start. And, of course, in Charlotte, listen to Tar Heel Radio Network on our sister station, WBT. Jones Angel is the voice of the Heels. Jones, what's going on, man? How you feeling this week?
1: Doing great, guys. Good to be back with you, as always. And, yeah, what a challenge this weekend. I just think... And getting ready for Notre Dame some this week, man, dude, this is a really, really good football team. Really complete. Just not a lot of weaknesses. They check every box. And, yeah, I think it's probably the best team Carolina's played. I was thinking about this, guys. Maybe back to 2019 when Clemson came in, number one, Trevor Lawrence. That was that game where Carolina, you know, went for two with about 2 minutes left with that really young team. That was Mac Brown's first year of his second tenure. Sam Howell was the freshman QB that year, and Heels failed on the two-point play, lost 21-20. But it's that this is a national championship contender for sure in Notre Dame. And so for Carolina, obviously the Heels are better. Obviously the Heels are not a national championship contender at this moment. They're not a finished product. And so it'll be a good opportunity for them to see where they stand and try to compete with one of the very best in the country this year.
2: Jones, for so long, the question about Notre Dame was, can they ever get back to national title contention? And you said right there, they're in that mix. What do you think it is about Marcus Freeman and what he's found and what he's done for the program that has put them back on that level?
1: Sure. Well, they played for it, 2 years ago? So, I mean, I think they've been there here recently for sure. And I know they missed the playoffs kind of controversially last year, but obviously had a very good team. This is totally my opinion. Obviously, I'm looking at this from afar. But one thing that impressed me about Notre Dame and what I think is the right way to do it, guys. Now, it's a lot easier to do it when you're playing at the level that Notre Dame is financially, et cetera. Is they've stayed consistent with their team. And by that, I mean their roster stayed pretty consistent. You look at their roster for the most part, not exclusively, but for the most part, these are guys who have been in their program for multiple years. And then what you do is, oh, hey, you know what? We really feel like we need to go get a quality cornerback. Well, then they're going to go into the transfer portal and they'll go get, you know, a DJ McKinney who's going to be a start, you know, started multiple years at Colorado, and then they bring him in and now he's going to start for them. And so I think the way they've been able to build their roster, again, much easier said than done when you're playing at that financial level, is the way to do it and the way to be, in my opinion, the most successful in this very turbulent time of college athletics. And so they have a lot of guys back. That would be the number one thing. And this isn't breaking news, that they've got talent. And so when you've got a lot of guys back and they're talented players and they've been in your system a couple of years now and they've kind of naturally moved up from, hey, a backup, and I'm the starter, and you know now I'm starting 2 years in a row or whatever it might be, that's a pretty good formula. And I think you see it. I think you see it working for Notre Dame.
0: All right, so speaking of formula, we do this thing, Jones, every Thursday for the Panthers, a victory formula. Sometimes the team goes out and does those things. Sometimes they do not.
1: Why don't they just listen to you every week? That would be so much easier.
0: It's unbelievable.
2: They might sometimes, Jones.
0: It's unbelievable. So I want to ask you, like, there's, you know, Carolina's a 3-touchdown underdog, essentially. You've just talked about how good they are and what makes Notre Dame so good. What are the things Carolina needs to do to, like, I think all you want, right? Middle of the fourth quarter, you're right there with a chance to win. How could they make that happen, do you think?
1: Number one is you cannot beat yourself. And I think when you see these games Notre Dame has played this year, two of them, Rice and Purdue, they just ran away from. Michigan State and Wisconsin were competitive games into the second half. And in each of those instances, there was a key mistake by the opposition. In fact, I think, guys, they were both interceptions that really flipped the game. And Notre Dame just jumped all over the mistake. And so you cannot have a pick six. You cannot have a punt that gets blocked. You cannot have a 50-yard gain that gets called back because of a hold or something. So you cannot beat yourself. That's number one. And then for Carolina, I do think the Tar Heels have proven here through the first couple of weeks they've got a solid run game. They've got a solid defense. You've got to lean on those a little bit. You've got to lower the possessions in this game. You need to possess the football as best you can, move the chains, kind of all that boring stuff. But I think if you do those things, that gives Carolina a chance to be in this game. As you said, you get into the mid to late third quarter. It's early fourth quarter and it's 21-17 or it's 24-7, you know, whatever. Then all of a sudden it becomes, I think, a different situation. So got to play clean football and you got to rely on your strengths in this game if you're Carolina.
2: Jones, when you look at the start for the Heels, the schedule getting tougher here, starting with Notre Dame in the next couple of weeks, what in your mind, what do you view now as a successful season at the end? If there's a number they get to, would you say, all right, that's a good season for the Heels?
1: I don't think anything's changed in that regard for Carolina, just because it had a bad second half against Clemson a couple of weeks ago. I think it continues to be, can Carolina show progress? Can this be a team that's getting better? You know, can this be a bowl-level team? Can you get into that area by the end of the season? Now, as you said, I mean, Notre Dame, Miami's coming soon. They're very good. Carolina goes to Pitt next weekend. Pitt's had a great start to the season. So there are plenty of roadblocks along that journey for Carolina. But I think it's the improvement. I think it's the consistency, which you have seen to this point. But do you see it for another 9 weeks for Carolina as the competition ratchets up week in and week out? I think that's the most important thing for the Tar Heels right now.
0: Jones, what do you think about the quarterback situation? Belichick did say this week, hey, it's going to be Edwards. We talked to you about it last week, and you kind of discussed, O'Neal, Burgess, the young freshman. Do you think this game in particular is one where there will be a shorter leash on Edwards, or do you not feel like in this game would be the time they would make a change?
1: It does feel like a challenging game to make a change just because of the level of the opponent that you're playing. And guys, I mean, I think also you look through Bill Belichick's long, successful tenure, he's not one to just kind of willy-nilly change the quarterback or be flipping guys back and forth and just to try something different. He really, in my opinion, seems to be, okay, we've decided this is our guy for now. Yeah, let's move forward this. How do we make it? How are we best successful with the situation that we're currently in? That doesn't mean that he's not open to it, but he just doesn't seem, if you look through the history of his coaching career, to be a guy who's just going to change it just to change it. And so it feels like a challenging week to do that. But at the end of the day, Carolina needs to win games. That's what they want to do. That's what they're there to do. And so I do feel as though if that's what is best, he's going to do it. Because one thing about Bill Belichick, guys, all he cares about is trying to win the game. He doesn't care if it's 63-62 or 3-2. He just wants to try and win the game. And so I think ultimately, while he's not going to be reckless about it, I think he will make the decision that is just going to best give his team a chance to win.
0: All right, Jones, always good talking to you, brother. Pretty soon we'll be getting, we might tail end of the football season. We'll get a little bit of hoops into these conversations.
1: Guys, Carolina plays a week from today or a week from tomorrow. They have an exhibition a week from tomorrow in Greensboro against USC. It's crazy how fast it's all coming.
0: It is crazy. Heck, we got Media Day here, Basketball Media Day coming to Charlotte next week.
2: Virginia and Vanderbilt are playing outside on Sunday coming up this week.
1: Yeah, they already played. Yeah, they've already played.
2: Oh, they did that already? Okay, I missed that.
1: I think it was last weekend. So it's wild already here.
2: I missed that one.
0: It's almost go time, baby. All right, well, we'll talk to you about that pretty soon.
2: Now, you got to know somebody to get the score of these games.
0: That is true, though. That's a secret, Jones. You won't be able to tell us anything, will you?
2: Let us know, Jones.
1: Oh, no, these are wide open. We're broadcasting that game. Okay, tickets available. Carolina, USC, and Greensboro. Let's go.
0: Is there TV on that one? I mean, I know you're trying to promote your radio network.
1: Yes, there is, too. In fact, all three games. Carolina plays three exhibitions this year. They've got that one. They play Indiana in Indianapolis. And they play Charlotte with Wes Miller.
0: Oh, that's right.
1: It is coming to the Smith Center. All three will be televised, and we've got all three on the radio network as well.
0: Love it. Okay, that's cool. That's cool. All right, that's Jones bringing the info,
2: man. How about that,
0: Jones? All right, Jones, have fun calling this one on Saturday, man. Appreciate you.
1: Thanks, guys. Talk to you next week.
0: All right, there you go. That is Jones Angel, voice of the Heels. Remember, if you're driving around or you want to sync up the, you know, TV video with the audio of Tar Heel Radio Network, they're on the air at 11. The game is at noon, and WBT's got the game.
2: Some of these exhibition games are much better than the actual early season matchups. Now, there's some good ones, but like Virginia Vanderbilt's a hell of a game that we'd like to see in the regular season. Some of these games, Duke goes to Fog Allen, by the way, in exhibition season. I know that they have a tough schedule already, but can we not, like, can Duke not play them, like, in the regular, like, can we make some of these regular season games?
0: Yeah, but now that they're televising a lot of these, I kind of forgot that last year they kind of really started televising
2: before, them. Before, you couldn't figure out, it was very secretive.
0: Oh, big times. You would get a rumor that so-and-so upset so-and-so. Oh, my God.
2: Yeah. Usually it was State getting beat by somebody.
0: It was. I remember Georgia beat State in an exhibition. Everybody's like, well, Pac-Mac, you worried? I heard a rumor. Georgia beat State. It turns out I should have probably been worried. Okay. I did not. We have to talk about something else here involving Carolina football. We didn't want to bombard Jones with it because an article about what's going on with Bill Belichick and the football program dropped from The Athletic. And it's got some stuff in there that is not particularly flattering about the folks that have been involved there running the show. We didn't want to like hit Jones with it because literally he may have not even heard about it yet. But I do want to get it out there. And I know Tar Heel fans are rolling their eyes right now like, oh, no, there's another damn article. What is in there now? So you were reading this thing, Bone. What are you have some of the like cliff notes over there?
2: It just came out right before Jones was on. So I kind of had to skim it. I know Brendan Marks, Ralph Russo, David Ubbin, there's like five different writers from The Athletic involved. And the premise of the article is UNC's hosting Notre Dame on Saturday. These are supposed to be marquee moments, marquee games with Bill Belichick and UNC. At his presser on Monday, he got asked like two questions about Notre Dame and a bunch about investigations. How did UNC get here when this was supposed to be like their football, you know, I don't know if revival is the right word, but they're coming out in the last couple of years.
0: Yeah.
2: And it goes through all that's happened here. They talked to 12 anonymous people who chose to remain off the record due to potential retaliation from the football program within the UNC school and staff. So they talked to 12 different people about what went on there. It's not very flattering, Matt. You'll be shocked towards one, Michael Lombardi.
0: Yeah, what's some of this Lombardi juicy stuff?
2: He would argue with the I'm paraphrasing. He'd argue with the recruiting coordinators. He'd say, I've done 30 NFL drafts. What have you done? And they would say, we've done 30 recruiting classes. What have you done? So a lot of like stuff there where Lombardi would just treat people poorly. And there's some stuff in there about Lombardi wouldn't always inform Belichick of all that was going on negatively.
0: Oh, I bet.
2: Because he didn't want Papa to think that he couldn't do the job.
0: I bet. Even though he couldn't do the damn job, right? And for some reason, why did Papa Belichick believe this?
2: So he wouldn't,
0: this
2: like,
0: goober could do the job.
2: There may have been some Steve Belichick stuff going on there that he maybe not have told Papa about there. I have to go read fully, but like I said, I sort of got the Cliff Notes version of it right now.
0: And the Lombardi stuff about like him like flaunting, like I've read so many articles about the way he would flaunt, and Belichick too, all they knew from the NFL years. And the game is so different. Like, I just do not get, has there ever been a more of a nitwit with such arrogance about him? Like a guy that just is, I mean, are you looking back at Finney? Oh,
2: no, I thought we were going, no, I was looking to see if we're going to break or not.
0: Seriously?
2: Yeah.
0: Oh, I thought you were looking back at Finney because you're thinking he's a nitwit with arrogance.
2: I was, but why'd you out me on that?
0: Oh, my man.
2: Good Lord,
0: it's
2: man.
0: It's just like the hubris.
2: Try to be on the sneak here a little bit.
0: The hubris those guys brought to college football feeling like, yeah, y'all been in this particular sport all your life, but we're just going to come in and show you how to do it. We're going to show all the other coaches we compete with how to do it. That's one of the things about
2: it. And
0: that's
2: it says
0: so annoying.
2: In there that no other coaches would survive all that's gone on but Belichick because of the financial investment. It also has an interesting thing in there, Mac. When they came out, what was the phrasing of the remember that statement that came out that said they found that the program wasn't out of control? What was the phrasing that they used? They used that certain phrasing a couple weeks ago, and remember, like, the program, they didn't see out of control, whatever it was.
0: They thought it was isolated, and it wasn't, a lack of control.
2: That statement,
0: systemic.
2: That statement right there makes it impossible to fire Belichick with cause. So that statement right there, absolving Belichick right there, makes it very difficult to fire Belichick.
0: That's a good point. How about this one?
2: And the point of this was Belichick has to go win games. If he wins eight games this year, for example, nothing matters. Go win eight games, but if he wins less than that.
0: Did it say something about six games in the article, or was eight the number?
2: I think eight was the number.
0: Oh, okay. So eight games. I'm not sure that's
2: going to happen. I have to go back
0: now,
2: and double
0: six,
2: check.
0: Six, could they get there?
2: I think it was eight.
0: How about the quote from the trustee about, we've had our 5 minutes of fame, now we're stuck with this problem?
2: Yeah.
0: And it's interesting because it was a trustee and John Pryor and everybody that enabled him, they got them to this damn problem. So, and
2: I also point out that when they arrived in Ireland, nobody involved in the hiring of Belichick was around to be in Ireland but Belichick. Like, those that hired him didn't even make the Ireland.
0: Oh, jeez.
2: He's the only one that got off the plane. Everyone else is gone. Bubba and Pryor and everybody.
0: Oh, yeah.
2: All the people involved in that are no longer there.
0: Fitty, what do you think?
2: John Pryor's in the Windows Protection Program. Right.
0: What do you think about this, Fitty? Like, this is my whole thing. I know you said it during the break that they feel like we've invested so much money in him, the salaries for, hell, Lombardi to made the highest paid GM for some reason, the NIL, stuff like that. But I'm sorry, man. Like, if this does not, like, improve this season, don't you just have to pay him his $10 million you owe him then after the season and get the heck out of this?
3: Yeah, probably.
0: But we'll see. I mean, we'll see. Give him a fair chance. The football is better than last year.
3: Mac,
0: I don't know, man.
3: Look, their next three opponents are all undefeated. There's a very good chance. Like, Saturday could be ugly. I don't know how full the stadium will be of Carolina fans. There will be a lot of Notre Dame fans in Keenan on Saturday. If they're non-competitive in their next three, they're 2-4. That puts them at 6-12 overall. Does he even make it to the end of the season?
2: It does say six wins. It does say six wins, Mac. If we can get to six wins, said one source, involved in the search that landed Belichick, I think everybody will be comfortable moving forward. There's only so many people involved in the search, though, so I don't know who that could be.
0: So there you go, Fitty, to your question. Six wins. Somebody inside the program is saying if we get to six wins, I think we'll be fine.
3: Well, and that's because that would be a 2-win improvement off of last year. You get to a bowl game. And they're building towards 27 with the way that they've built the roster.
0: And the schedule, to your point, how hard it is?
3: Yeah.
0: Six wins would look, you know what I mean?
3: Like Myron is talking about, it's low expectations. No, you got to look at the nuance and the context that goes into it. Like, they're building for the long term. I just disagree with the way that you're doing it. Like, you don't have to build through high school recruiting. You can build through the portal. Look at what Indiana's doing. They're going to recruit better in high school now. But they don't have to. They can go build championship rosters through the portal year in, year out.
0: Yeah. And their schedule's so tough. Six wins. I don't want to make it seem like six wins is easy, Bone. You know what I mean? Like, I wouldn't bet on six wins, I don't think.
2: I don't know. It's going to be a fight to get there, but we shall see. When we come back on the Mac and Bone Show, it's not Friday, it's Thursday, but we're still going to talk to Zach Gelb about the Panthers' performance against Cleveland, what to expect against the Lions. And we'll go around the NFL. Zach Gelb of Compass and NFL Radio is next on Sports Radio 92.7 WFNZ.
4: I'm Will Belogic, and this is your Charlotte FC Minute. A magnificent seven games remaining for Charlotte FC, and they've done very, very well since the World Cup break, except when they've played Chicago. 10 of the last 12 unbeaten in MLS play since the World Cup break. 12 of the last 14 if you go back to the end of May. That gives Charlotte GM Zoran Crnjeta optimism for the finish.
5: We're in a good place, in good shape. I'm just hoping that there won't be any injuries. I think we had a bit of a setback with Archie Goodwin during the game against Chicago, so hopefully that will be the only injuries that we'll have. But, you know, seven games remaining, 21 points to go for. The team is ready. I think we had a great run. This is only two defeats since we restarted both against Chicago. So I hope we get them in our playoffs, because I think there's a time for revenge of a kind, and

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0: 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Remember, y'all, the podcast, they'll be up shortly after the show. 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And you're going to want to listen to the Fan Roundtable. Got rather squirrely. We had to use the dump button three times, twice on Granny Pat, once on Panther Steve. It was unruly, but we have some good news for the, because multiple people said, I think I heard the last Panther Roundtable, Fan Roundtable. The boss, Colin Hoggard, walked in after that segment. Didn't really know what we were going to be told, Boney. We were not told the segment needs to be canceled. We were told, let's not let that happen again. Yeah. So I'll take it. Roundtable, you get another run. Now, let's not mess around and have to use the dump button three times next week, y'all.
1: We've learned with Colin, right? Three dump buttons is the limit. Three dumps is the limit.
0: But you get a second chance, though. Yeah, but if you do three dumps a second time,
1: yeah.
0: Ooh, man, we in trouble.
1: Four dumps, you're out. It's like Finney at his house.
2: Well, those three dumps, a foreshadowing of three score galore on Sunday night at the bank.
0: We going to find out, what, for the other team, for the Lions? I'm sorry, that's very negative.
2: I'm sniffing 37-20 Panthers on Sunday. That's where I'm at right now.
1: Can we get into Zach Gelb?
0: Oh, I forgot Gelb was there. Let's do it.
1: The guy does as good as it was hard.
0: I know. Wait. Zach Gelb doesn't deserve having to sit here while we blabber.
1: You were going to make him wait till Friday.
0: I was like, why is he on hold a day early? I forgot. He's traveling tomorrow. Zach Gelb is here a day early, baby. We're going to talk football. And Zach Gelb, Compass Media, NFL coverage, NFL radio. He joins us here on the Mac and Bone Show. Gelby, what's happening, baby? What's going on?
3: You mother truckers, what's going on?
0: What's happening, man? Fitty is not. We have 500 injuries. We lost to the Browns, but Fitty, Panther Fitty, still has his confidence, Galby.
3: Is Panther Steve, by the way, is he like on Twitter like S-Wit or something like
1: oh,
3: that?
1: Yeah.
0: Is that him?
1: Oh,
0: you know him too?
3: Oh, he used to tweet me religiously back when I did the show for CBS Sports Radio. He used to send me this video. Anytime I would mention the Eagles, which would be a good amount of times with their success, and it was like him running the Rocky steps and eating like a cheesesteak from his visit in Philadelphia. Nice guy. I needed a restraining order against him, but a nice guy.
1: Wait till he finds out you're on Compass Media NFL Radio. Now he's gonna find you again.
0: He is gonna find you, Gelby. There's no doubt about it. I mean, Gelby, what do you say about the Panthers Browns game? It was ugly. Bryce Young had no protection. What did you think about that? I feel shame losing to the Browns. I ain't gonna lie to you.
3: Yeah, it just shows me that this team isn't good. But you don't need to be good to win this division.
0: Yeah.
3: And like, they should probably lose to the Lions, and then coming off the bye, they should probably lose to the Eagles. And then what? They'd be sitting there at 1-4, I believe. Yeah. And if that's the case, they could still win this division because division stinks. Like, I was ready to buy in on the Saints, and then they lose to the Raiders. And I get it, the Raiders are 3-0, but I don't think the Raiders are this unbelievable team. So, and then Baker start with Tampa Bay. So, it's the same thing as last year. Can you get to 8 wins?
0: Yeah.
3: Honestly, you may only need to get to 7 wins this year.
1: How much of your fate is really hurting the Panthers right now due to the injuries? We find out J.C. Horn out for the next 2 months, Mike Jackson out for 2 months. Do you think because of the South they can navigate this, or is there a chance that this gets ugly because of all these injuries?
3: Yeah, I feel bad for J.C. Horn. I feel like this guy gets hurt like every other year, right? It just, you know, ever since I've been doing this segment with you guys, it seems like he's really good and then he gets hurt. And we know when he's healthy, he's a phenomenal corner in this league. So the injuries, they are unfortunate. They definitely hurt this football team. But once again, if you guys were playing in the NFC East or if you were playing in the AFC West, they would be more detrimental. But in this division, it's like, all right, yeah, the Panthers should have won the game on Sunday. There's no doubt about that. And they could have been, and they probably should have been 2-1, but now they're still in first place at 1-2. And even if they lose the next two, it's not like I'm going to sit there and say this team can't win the division, because none of these teams in this division look really good right now.
0: That's the one saving grace. I keep coming back to the fact that I love our division so much, Gelby. I love this being in this division because it does give you that room for error. What do you think about the Lions? Their offense is scary, especially when we have both corners out. But you have to acknowledge, too, the Lions' defense has been a mess with their injuries in the secondary as well. What do you think about this Detroit team?
3: Yeah, the Panthers should absolutely be able to put up points. And Bryce Young's in the league in passing yards, so I would expect them to be heavy throwing the football once again, even though, having success on the ground is going to be big for them, because I think, you have to play a little keep away from this Lions offense. The Lions offense is really damn good. Jared Goff is not a great quarterback, but he's a fringe top 10 quarterback in this league. Got Amon-Ra St. Brown. Jameson Williams, a really good 1-2 punch, and then maybe the best running back in football in Jahmyr Gibbs, who I believe had 3 touchdowns a week ago, 2 on the ground and then 1 through the air. This has a potential to be a shootout, but ultimately I just trust the Lions more. But this is not this dominant Lions team from 2-3 years ago. We saw them miss the playoffs last year, and they really have never looked like that team from 2 or 3 years ago, ever since you've seen the coordinating changes with Aaron Glenn and Ben Johnson both get head coaching jobs.
1: Gelby, NFC South question. What do you think has happened to Tampa Bay here and their slow start? Now they have now they have Green Bay at home this week. They've got Dallas on Thursday. What has gone on here with Tampa?
3: Yeah, I think the first 2 weeks it was just everything came crashing down, where last year they lost out on the tiebreaker, and that's how the Panthers did get in. And then you had the unfortunate Baker injury right at the end of the game. They just can't finish games right now. And I think that's a team that we probably didn't praise them enough after losing Tom Brady, how seamless Baker Mayfield was just able to go on in, and they were kept on winning the division. But this team got old. Their defense isn't as strong as what it once was. And you look at the pieces on offense, sure, Mecca Buka is a good wide receiver. The kid from Oregon's also solid. But, it's like, all right, Mike Evans is no longer there. They're not as strong as what they once were. So I think this is just a longer delay of the house falling, where you would have thought it probably would have occurred 3 or 4 years ago, but they were able to manage to avoid people taking over the house and ripping it from you.
1: Gelb, if you say Steve Whitaker's name 3 times in a row, he appears like Beetlejuice. He's now sent in the video of him running the steps in Philadelphia, the Rocky statue. Matt, he's not happy, though, Gelby, is he?
0: He's upset with Gelby because he says he is not eating a cheesesteak. He doesn't want that out there. He has now sent us the video, and it does look like he just replicates the Rocky run and then puts his arms in the air, Rocky style.
3: Sorry I was in now I remember this. Sorry I was in preseason form with Steve. How dare I? It was like his daughter or niece or something took him for cheesesteak. There was this whole bit that he used to do.
0: Okay.
3: Send me the video running the Rocky steps, and then he would ask me where to go get cheesesteaks. I think it was his daughter, maybe, that he took there.
0: All right, there's cheesesteaks involved there. Don't act like you're not partaking in Philly. All right, and by the way, I would partake.
3: Unless there's another crazy Steve that likes the Panthers that tweet me, which I guess you never know.
1: This is him.
0: But it is possible, Bone, for us to have multiple crazies with the same name. I don't want to discount that, but yes, he is all over the place, man. Oh my God, Gelby. As far as college football goes, what do you think about this Clemson-Miami game? Clemson has played a bit better, but this feels like a handful of steps up from UNC and Cal. Like Dabo said the other day, this is a game that's going to come down to the final play. Do you feel that way, or do you think Clemson's in trouble? What do you think?
3: I hope Miami drags Dabo up and down the field for four quarters, if I'm being honest.
0: Oh, no.
3: Just the arrogance and the stubbornness of Dabo Sweeney. I am so tired. And him acting like he won the freaking national championship 2 weeks ago when the comeback up against UNC. It looked like it was going to be the opening of some dramatic movie. And then, okay, congratulations. You beat Cal with Tosh Lapoy, a first-year head coach. And, I know JKS is a solid quarterback, but, like, now we're celebrating beating Cal. It just kind of shows you where that Clemson program is at. I hope it's Darian Mensah, Malachi Toney, Mark Fletcher, Cooper Barcade, just running up and down the field. But yeah, that Miami defense, I do wonder, are they, like, I picked Miami to win a national championship before the season started, but after losing Mezidor and after losing Bain, are they a national championship defense? But yeah, I just don't see in the year of 2026 how Clemson has the horses to compete with the firepower that Miami does possess.
0: There you go. Clemson fans, Zach Gelb says hello, Clemson
1: Gelby, fans. We have a listener question from a texter named Bagel Guy. He wants to know your thoughts on what's going on with Drake May this year in New England.
3: Yeah, mental. I would say it's more mental than physical with Drake May right now, but geez. The thing that was really disheartening was, we all know the third interception in week one up against the Seahawks. So he didn't learn from that, and then threw basically a similar interception up against the Jaguars to Travis Hunter. Yeah, it made me say not a lot of nice things when I was watching that game about my Patriots on Sunday. I don't think they'll beat the Bills this weekend. If they do, it would be sweet. After that, they have the Jets and the Raiders, and the Jets have some young talent, and the Raiders are obviously 3-0. So I would still like to think that they could be 3-3, even if they do lose to the Bills this weekend. But they're missing Stephon Diggs. There's no question. They got rid of Kayshon Booty, who was also a safety blanket for Drake May. And A.J. Brown's out still with that ankle injury. And Romeo Doubs is allergic to catching the football. Here's the weird thing. Like, the line hasn't been horrible. Like, Will Campbell has bounced back. I know they've had injuries with the right guard, Owenu, going down for the season. And then his backup, Greg Van Roden, also going down. But it's just like, I don't know, that spark isn't there through the first three games. But the kid's so talented. Like, you guys saw it at UNC in that monster season in the second year when he lost him. Or no, that was the other quarterback at Howell. But you just look at a guy like Drake May, it's everything's coming down on him right now. And he just got to get back to the basics and got to learn when to just give up on a play. Because sometimes, man, he just tries to create nothing. And when there's nothing there, it's okay to just go down or throw the ball out of bounds.
0: Yeah, he's got too much talent not to get right at some point, as far as I'm concerned. All right, Gelby, Clemson fans are mad at you now.
3: This would probably be a you take. Maybe Ann Michael May, the cookies aren't good anymore. Maybe that's what it is.
0: We got to investigate that for us, please. There's a Clemson fan that says, why would I let a Temple fan, why would I care what a Temple fan says about college football?
3: That's fine. Well, 4 years ago, I got dragged on Clemson message boards for saying that Dabo's arrogance is going to do him in. And look who was right. Me, not you. So take that and suck it.
0: Oh, my God. Gelby.
1: Let's all calm down and have cheesesteaks with Panther Steve.
0: All right, Gelby. Thanks as always, brother. Have a good weekend, man.
1: Talk to you next week, man.
3: You got it, guys. Be well.
0: All right, there you go, Zach Gelb. I do not think Boney wants to patch it up with Clemson fans, I feel like.
1: No,
0: I feel like this is a long-running thing.
1: I feel like that was targeting.
0: There's no doubt about it. The Drake May thing is interesting. I was reading, I think they had an article at Awful Announcing, where they had all these clips of Boston media talking about the Drake May situation. It has become like a tabloid thing there. Like,
1: even into the postseason, he didn't really play that well down the stretch last year.
0: Not at the end. Definitely not. Obviously, he had damn near an MVP caliber regular season.
1: Right.
0: But people question the schedule. But, like, there's tabloid-type drama. Like, Mike Vrabel had to come out at his press conference and say, there's no issue with me and Drake May. A lot of people think there's an issue between the two of them. Then you have Drake May bring up his shoulder injury. You've got some on talk radio calling him an excuse maker. You've got other people questioning the Patriots behind the scenes and how they've handled his shoulder injury. Like, it's turned into one of those big, I know you're shocked by this, Bone. It's been blown up into something huge in Boston. I know you're surprised.
1: And you hate to see it for a guy like Mike Vrabel, who obviously was focused all offseason on the task at hand. That could never be a problem either, right?
0: Oh, man. Yeah, you're not on the same page with Drake May, but we know who you were on the same page with for a while there. All right? Oh, my goodness.
1: Man. Same side of the bed.
0: All right. Fit, anywho. Is it update time, Fit, or no? No update? All right. The man has declined airtime 2 days in a row. I'm telling you, this girl's changing this man. This lady is changing this dog.
1: Any apologies to the audience about their education levels earlier? No?
2: Not a single apology.
0: Good point. Maybe she hasn't changed him. In hindsight, Bone.
1: We let the dog off the leash for about 2 minutes there. When we come back, it's the wrap-up. Get you set. Braves-Phillies tonight. Brown-Steelers as well. We talk about those. 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
8: 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Ryan Ratke and Ross Tucker have the call on Thursday Night Football.
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19: Hey, y'all, it's Kyle Bailey coming up on a loaded Thursday show. Both ESPN reporters for the Panthers and Lions, Mike Kay and Eric Woodyard, stop by. Nate Wimberly, Willie P. We'll talk a lot of Panthers and Lions. We'll see you at 3.

0: right now?
1: 100.
0: 100, yeah. Not 1,000 this time?
1: Yeah, 100. Oh, I am Japanese.
0: Hey, it's early in Japan. They're celebrating with you. Anything you want to say to them?
1: Same, hi. Same, same. Same. Yeah, he's drunk. He's drunk. Translate, but he's drunk. Yeah.
0: You told me you didn't need him.
1: I'm drunk. Yeah, yeah, today maybe hungover, you know? Yeah.
0: Tomorrow hungover.
1: Yes. No, no, yesterday, tomorrow. Yeah, sorry. I don't speak English.
0: You don't need the translator. Congratulations, Buddha.
1: Thank you so much.
2: What a rock star.
3: I think it's possible. I think it's possible that Minnetaka Murakami Bone had a drink or two. It was pretty excited that the White Sox swept the Astros in two games.
2: Oh, the audio he's doesn't do the video justice how funny that was.
3: That dude's a trip, man.
2: He is. He's hilarious.
3: He is so funny, and it's like some of it you're getting, some of it you're not.
2: That's basically the playoff, the one he did last week when they clinched the playoffs, yeah. Where he's lightning in a bottle.
3: What do y'all think about the way they break out like champagne and stuff for a best two out of three wild card series? It's kind of annoys me a little bit.
2: It used to annoy me, but they all do it now. And I used to think the Yankees wouldn't do it, but they do it too. So, you know, it is what it is.
3: It's just kind of weird to me. Could you imagine a celebration like that after winning a wild card playoff game? Like, yeah,
2: I don't quite get it myself, but they all do it now.
4: Franchise hasn't won a series, though, since 2005.
3: It's for everybody. It's a baseball-wide thing.
4: Yes, it's like a baseball thing.
3: It's just weird to me. But in fairness, there's a pretty good chance that we would have done a champagne-doused victory dance if we won a wild card game last year, in fairness.
2: We might do it on Monday.
3: Oh,
2: you're
3: man.
2: Right. I've always said, why are they doing that?
3: It's dumb. Finney will defend it because I'm Mr. Baseball guy here. I'm a baseball purist.
4: That's not even remotely close to what it's...
3: Stupid. It's stupid.
4: They have the longest season in professional sports. It's okay to let your hair down and celebrate when you clinch a playoff spot and win a playoff spot.
3: Clinch a playoff spot's okay, but you should never do it again unless you win a World Series.
2: If the Yankees get to the World Series and they win the AL, I would do it, or they win a championship. I don't know about wild card and divisional rounds.
3: You want a best two out of three wild
2: that's
3: card,
2: just
3: for
2: me.
3: God's sakes, in an expanded playoff. So anyway, it's annoying. I'm a grumpy old man.
4: You're just mad because your Orioles can't do stuff like that. If the Orioles were to do it, you'd be defending it. Because you know why? Because Pete Alonso is great in those moments. And you would be like, oh, look at Pete, such a great...
3: Oh, I would love... This is just a general... This is just a general knock of all of baseball, Fitty. All right? You're not Rob Manfred. You do not need to stand up for all of baseball over there. Seriously. Message to the lady in Fitty's life. Take him out tonight, show him a good time, and get this guy back in a good mood. All right? Please. Please
4: in a great mood.
3: All right. Let's go to...
2: We have a Ross Dellinger on 3-back update here on the Protect College Sports Act this morning.
3: Okay.
2: It's facing pressure in the House of Representatives due to the conference expansion provision. So that could be a current holdup here on the whole thing.
3: I can't imagine it'd be a holdup in D.C. Can't imagine that we'd have those there.
2: Miami and Florida State were, in the quote here, Miami and Florida State were singled out for trying to, their potential to undermine the bill along the way.
3: Oh, I wonder why. Wonder why. Half the ACC probably going to try to undermine that bill.
2: Yep.
3: All right, let's get to what this texter says. Mac would be fine if they poured IPAs all over each other. Mm-hmm. I will say this. The dude pouring, was it Tatis? Pouring his beer on John Fanta's head was pretty amazing.
2: Yes.
3: Was pretty entertaining.
2: Oh, Picante coming up in Mac's kitchen on
3: What's
2: there.
3: He saying?
2: The last time the Orioles poured beer, Mike Mussina was involved.
3: Oh, no! Picante! You ain't kidding. In fairness, y'all,
2: Man, you got to protect your spot on Friday.
3: I probably am just a little, you know, baseball happiness bitter. You know what I mean? Towards those of you that have it. Braves and Phillies tonight, 8 o'clock tonight. It's the only series left. Only series with a game three. So they've got primetime tonight on NBC. Steelers playing Browns as well. Also need to shout out our Ask the Audience sponsor. Sponsoring all our Ask the Audience questions throughout the show,
2: yeah,
3: Bone
2: that
3: Man.
2: That is QC Mechanical, your local HVAC experts.
3: No, awesome.
2: And thank you, Mac, for letting me know that's not HVAC experts. It's HVAC.
3: There you go, baby.
2: Those in the know you're saying HVAC, not HVAC. 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
3: Those of you heating experts like the Bone Man here. Let's get get to some texts here, see what we have. 704-570-9610. Shout out to Harrah's Cherokee Casino Resort, our Uptown studio sponsor. All right, so I got a guy over at Sun Valley, our listener Chris Geller, telling on me, Bone. Says, hey, Fitty, you know, might need to bring a mop to clean up out here at Sun Valley when Mac announces the soccer games. He had some clock trouble yesterday, and all he announced was, my bad. So clean it up at work and after work. Anyway, Chris Geller was nice enough, Bone, to give me a golf cart ride from the entrance to the over to the stands area. You really shouldn't require that. It's not that far.
2: See, this can't be a sprawling soccer complex.
3: No, it's definitely not.
2: You all right over there?
3: What did I just do over
2: here? What's happening right now? You're standing up. Your headphones are off. Get the mop out, Fitty. Just clean up Matt completely.
3: I had to apologize to the referee because he had to stop the game and tell me on the microphone,
2: said my bad.
3: I did. I felt like being nice, so I said my bad to the referee.
2: Well, this is why anytime there's a microphone, you're going to use it.
3: All right, let's read some more texts. Texter says, as a Charlotte Catholic alumnus, I'm proud that Granny is an alum too. There you go. I bet Granny followed all the rules at Catholic school, Bone, growing up.
2: Oh, yeah.
3: Oh, man.
2: I'm pretty sure, Mac, Freedom Park's not Granny's first park.
3: Somebody thinks the story's a lie because when Granny was 20, the car wasn't invented yet. That is cold, man.
2: You haven't gone to Freedom Park yet.
3: Oh, that was Ishmael. Ishmael slandered.
2: You haven't been to Freedom Park yet, have you, Fitty?
4: I have not.
2: All right. In a car?
4: No.
2: Outside a car?
4: No.
3: Leave the man alone.
2: I'm just trying to get the lay of the land here.
3: Ishmael also said that the name, he has some names of the show, of the segment, when Granny and Panther Steve are on together. He's thinking the Dork and the Drunk or the Weenie and the Wino.
2: A weenie in the wino.
3: Don't call him a weenie,
2: oh,
3: man.
2: No.
3: We had to back down on calling him Panther
2: Weenie. Weenie in the wino.
3: He got very upset.
2: Oh, my.
3: Dougie Fresh says, that wasn't a round table. That was a prison lunch table.
2: He's in law enforcement.
3: Oh, man. Another texter says, Granny talked about her high school basketball at Catholic. Was she shooting in a peach basket back then?
2: Oh, man.
3: Somebody else says, Granny just described herself as a basketball player. It's basically the female version of Dylan Brooks. I like to knock him down, Mac, steal the ball.
2: Mac, you mentioned Dougie Fresh. Speaking of Dougie Fresh, his 6-year-old

0: I'm laughing because I'm laughing like that's messed up. I'm not laughing at it. I'm laughing at the guy's behavior.
1: I announced today that I feel bad. I feel personally responsible that your bullpen blew that lead uncharacteristically yesterday when I called them my Braves. I am out, Bo. I am not going to act like I'm a Braves fan. I'm too toxic. Matter of fact, guaranteed a Phillies win tonight.
0: Guaranteed
1: a Phillies win. All right. Fitty got called a thief, a plagiarizing little toad, and a guy that picked up his fandom at Walmart. Man.
0: All in one second.
1: No, it was different text, though. I want to make that clear. Those are different people.
2: And I'm still better than NC State fans. Goodwill rejects.
1: Someone also said, I just heard Fitty announce that we are all dumb in this audience. I would love for you guys to pick out an audience member to play Jeopardy or Trivia against Fitty. That's not a bad idea. Somebody represents the audience that Fitty slandered.
0: Yeah, it's not bad.
1: And we find out.
0: Yeah.
1: We find out who's got the brain power.
0: I kind of like it.
1: Are you in, Fit?
2: I'm down to embarrass a listener or two.
1: Now we've got so many geniuses out there. Who do we pick, Bo? That's the question. You know?
0: It's going to take me all day to figure this out.
1: Weatherman Mark. All right, we got to get out of here, y'all.
0: Weatherman Mark is back tomorrow for the... Oh, no, he's not back tomorrow.
1: We bench Weatherman Mark.
0: No, we got the new guy.
1: Did you tell Weatherman Mark personally?
0: No, that's going to be you today. we got HV from the PB, PV from the HV, someone from the Harris Teeter. So I forget who it was. BP from H...
1: BP from HB.
0: Yeah, yeah.
1: Yeah, he's a screamer. He sent us a recording of his call to Willie on a postgame show.
0: Yeah, he's in.
1: So I think he might be good. Somebody, Fitty, break the news to poor Weatherman Mark. He got benched for the week, man.
0: I feel bad. I'll let him know.
1: All right. Check on your turbines. It's going to be bad weather anyway, Mark. All right. We're out of here, y'all. Enjoy your Thursday. I won't even say good luck to the Braves, Bone. I won't even do that to them. Good work out of the Bone Man, the Fit Dog. We'll talk to you tomorrow on a Football Friday.
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0: How are we doing out there, Queen City? Hope you're doing well on this Thursday as we make it to the weekend yet again. And today starts a streak of 61 straight days that runs through the end of November, where you will have either NFL and or major college football on your television screens. How are you doing today, young Master Shropshire?
1: I'm doing good. Are we counting Maction as major college football? Or
0: I don't believe so. Okay. It'd be the first
1: all right.
0: time.
1: All right. Yeah, I got to say, first off, how the hell are we in October already?
0: No doubt about it, brother.
1: My word. That's a bit terrifying, but yeah, we're getting close to that fall weather.
0: I was going to say, it's October, and we're like, hey, didn't the heat just stop like a week ago? Didn't we just get out of the 90s like a week ago, and now we're in October?
1: Well, and, you know, this is North Carolina, so it's always going to pump fake you with like a week of beautiful weather, and then it'll be back to being 90 degrees for another week or two, and then you know how it typically goes, but yeah, you know, it's getting a little bit cooler outside. Looking forward to maybe playing 9 holes of golf after work today. Looking forward to that, but getting closer to Sunday Night Football, and I think we still have some injury concerns from the Panthers, but I think we were assuming the worst yesterday during the show, and I think
0: we get blamed for. When the injury reports come out during the show, Shroppy, I feel like you and I get blamed for them as if we held them from the people until we could, you know, depress some folks out there with the information.
1: Well, and listen, just like how I treat my Hurricanes in the playoffs, I'm going to assume and prep for the worst, and then whenever good things happen, I'm pleasantly surprised. So, got some positive news yesterday with both JC and Mike Jackson, knowing that they'll both make a return, hopefully, this season. So, some good news yesterday. And, rolling in with somewhat positive vibes here on a Thursday.
0: And yesterday we were waiting word on Bryce Young, officially listed as a knee injury, not an ankle injury, which is, you know, when you get your foot stepped on, thought it was going to be the ankle. But he was a full participant in practice yesterday. So, like you said, some good news there. Devin Lloyd, a full participant after missing the game against the Browns. You know, I'm not trying to be a hypothetical Johnny here, but do you feel like that game plays out differently if Devin Lloyd, and I know you could do it with anybody, but if Devin Lloyd's out there linebacker, I feel like they have more success, particularly when Deshaun Watson, you know, was running. I do feel like they missed him a fair amount in the middle of that defense.
1: Well, you know, last time you saw him was against the Falcons, where he completely took over the game.
0: So, fair.
1: I think it's a little bit easy to say, you know what, I think the guy might have made a pretty significant difference, but I do think he would have, because going from the game previous with the Falcons to that game against the Browns, where it seemed like every defensive play you heard either Devin Lloyd's or Bobby Okereke's name, in the Browns game, I feel like you did not hear Okereke or Dotson's name called at all. So I think that, you know, that was missed, having that production out there. Excited to have him back this week against the Lions. You know, I'm still terrified of what Amon-Ra and what James Williams are going to be able to do against Will Lee and, you know, Caleb Evans and stuff like that. That still shivers me timbers. Mm-hmm. But outside of that, you know, it is going to be nice to have Devin Lloyd back.
0: Not sure. You know, it's going to be very interesting to see the approach that they take on the defensive side with those weapons combined with Jahmyr Gibbs for the Detroit Lions, especially being down your two cornerbacks the way that the Panthers are. Looking at the rest of the injury report, Darren Waller, who typically gets a vet rest day on Wednesday, also / toe this week, though.
1: Are they just having to make something up at this point? It'll be a different body part every week?
0: I would hope not.
1: Head, shoulders, knees and toes, knees and toes.
0: Jalen Coker did not participate in practice with a quadricep injury. It sounds like he does not think it's that big of a deal. He gets very emotional for things that don't end up being, I mean, not Caleb Williams level, but it's like when I see his body language, it's like, oh man, like it's so bummed out. And it's like, hey, it'll be all right.
1: Well, I think Coker, you know, seeing him on the sideline just looking pretty despondent during the Browns game, I think he's just disappointed because he wants to go out there and play some football, man. Also, I think he knows that with him out there on the field, the Panthers have a better chance of winning that football game. So, yeah, he definitely looked really concerned. I thought it'd maybe be a multiple-week injury thing with the quad, with how he looked. Dave Canales seemed like, hey, we're going to see how he plays football today and go forward. The one thing that was kind of a downer was finding out that XL is week to week with his knee injury. From a guy that was a game time decision on Sunday to being week to week, is pretty much the complete opposite way of things typically, you know, trend when it comes to recovering from injuries. So not sure exactly what happened with XL and why he went from game time decision to week, but that's about the one negative thing that we got from the injury updates yesterday.
0: Yeah, and with Coker's history of his injuries, too, is part of the concern currently considered questionable for this weekend's game. Damian Lewis with that elbow injury that had him in and out against the Browns did not practice yesterday, nor did Princely Umanmielen with an ankle injury, did not participate. And Monroe Freeling started feeling concussion symptoms on Monday after the game, so he was a DMP, and we'll wait to find out what his status is he'll have to go through the protocol the remainder of the week to be active. Otherwise, very well could be Stone Forsythe time.
1: Well, Canales did say that he was potentially expecting Freeling to practice today, like full practice today. He said that he the symptoms were pretty much over with. So as long as he passes today, I would assume that Freeling should be fine. It seemed like a pretty, you know, concussions are never good, but it seemed like it was a pretty minor one to where he's able to recover pretty quickly.
0: We're going to try and figure out what the Panthers can do in this game against the Lions over the next couple days. But I did go back and look at the red zone stats, because we mentioned the Lions have scored 31 points in each of their three games.
1: Pretty good.
0: The Panthers, who were 4-4 against the Bears in the red zone scoring touchdowns, they were 3-6 against Atlanta, and then 1-3 against the Browns. And again, that's touchdowns only. You know, you did get field goals, but you were 4-4 in week one, 4-9 in week two, and week three for combined 8-13 touchdowns on red zone trips. And that's an area against a team like the Lions, you're going to need to figure out ways to punch that in and get seven more often than not, and more often than they have in the last couple weeks.
1: Yeah, definitely going to need to capitalize on any opportunity that you get in the red zone against the Lions. Feels like it's going to be a game where you're going to have to keep up with them, because as much as you are getting, you know, some important pieces back on defense, we do know that Jahmyr Gibbs is going to be a problem, and then the two wide receivers that we mentioned are going to be an issue as well. So you're going to have to play catch up. The field goal game that we had against the Browns will not work. So I think that, you know, before we came on air, Brad Idzik was talking to the media. He was asked about, you know, his balance between running and passing the ball in the red zone. And, you know, if it's a third and two, something like that, there's rarely leaning on the run to pick up that, you know, that fresh set of downs. And he said that he acknowledged it, and they need to be better at getting a balance of that, because it does feel like even whenever we get into the red zone, it is still very pass happy. And, you know, I think that Canales has probably sat down with Idzik and said, hey, love the explosive plays. We still need to run the ball a little bit better.
0: And I'll keep banging the A.J. Dillon drum. I'd like to see A.J. Dillon in this one particularly, because as you talk about it, you got weapons all over the place for the Detroit Lions. You know, they are not the same team that they were a couple years ago, but you've got two very capable wide receivers. You got a more than capable running back. You got, you know, Sam Laporta, a reliable tight end. So Jared Goff has options all around him on the offensive side. And you look at that, it's reflected in their red zone percentage. Detroit has scored touchdowns on nearly 80% of their red zone drives, 4-5 against New Orleans, 3-4 against Buffalo, 4-5 against the New York Jets for combined 11-14. And we've seen this Panthers defense under Evero play a lot of, you know, play soft, bend don't break, get to the red zone, and then try and get the stop. I am not sure that that's going to be a strategy that will work against the Detroit Lions with their success.
1: Well, with against the Lions with their red zone success, but also I still think, as we did get the positive news about JC and Mike Jack, they're still not here right now. You know, so I think getting red zone stops is going to be tough for this team. I'm terrified of Will Lee just, you know, Jameson Williams just putting a double move on him and then just streaking down the field multiple times during the game. I think if you have both those Lions receivers on your fantasy team, you're probably licking your chops this weekend, even if you are a Panthers fan, because those guys are going to eat, man. You know, I do think that Will Lee has good moments.
0: Mm-hmm.
1: I think he might have an interception or something like that, but I do think that he's going to get burned on a little double move, and we're going to be sitting there saying, oh, yep, there's our rookie. You know, a Caleb Evans, not the biggest fan of his. He did have some good moments against the Browns, but more than likely, would you rather see a Shaw Smith Wade? Would you rather see a Corey Thornton over a Caleb Evans? I don't really know. But it just feels like once you get to the red zone, I think Devin Lloyd and Bobby Okereke will have, you know, a guy like Sam Laporta covered pretty decently. But I think also this game's going to come down to being able to get some pass rush, too. You're going to have to be able to get to Jared Goff. You don't have to worry about him, you know, maneuvering out of the pocket, scrambling for 20 yards. That's not his style of play. If you're able to get to him, he's pretty much just going to go down. You know what I mean? So I think that this needs to be a game where Jalen Phillips is able to really cause some chaos in the backfield.
0: And you'd really like to do it without having to commit extra guys forward because of the depleted nature of your secondary. Nick Scott, by the way, was a full participant with that rib injury. He was in practice yesterday. But you mentioned the quarterback scrambling or rushing situations. Caleb Williams had 65 yards against this team in week one. Deshaun Watson had 38 in week three. And has 105 total this year. Jared Goff, by contrast, last season in 17 games, had 45 yards of rushing on 19 attempts. That was 44th amongst all quarterbacks. This season has rushed for 6, 7, and 2 yards. So he has lighten had positive yardage, but just 15 yards through the first 3 weeks. If you are able to get some pressure on him without having to, you know, blitz, without having to commit extra guys to the pass rush, I think that could go a long way in terms of giving yourself a chance without being, you know, so thin on the back end.
1: Yeah, no, I think that's definitely going to be a key, because if you don't get any pressure and the pocket's clean and routes are able to develop downfield, that's when things go wrong. So if you're this defensive front for the Carolina Panthers, you have to help your backup secondary players, right? You have to help them out. You have to limit the time that Jared Goff has to throw the football. If they're able to do that, I think that, okay, we can do something defensively, but if there's not an efficient pass rush against this team, That's whenever things are going to get pretty ugly.
0: And going back to week three, thought early on in that game, Evero called a good game plan in terms of heating up Deshaun Watson. You just had guys get there and not finish, and Deshaun was able to, you know, scoot away oftentimes, and, you know, slough off Merrig on that, particularly on that early one. So, you know, and create that yardage, pick up some first downs, and be creative in ways that hopefully this week they will not have the same concerns. On the defensive side, have to be concerned about, you know, the offensive line with Damian Lewis, you know, in question. Sounds like Freeling will be able to go, but, you know, with a concussion, you just never know how that's going to work. But the Lions have produced 57 quarterback pressures and 12 sacks thus far in 3 weeks, with some of the highest rates that you will see in and around the NFL, and does not make you feel good given the way that Bryce Young was under siege against Cleveland.
1: No, I mean, I think we all know that Hutchinson is going to be a problem for this offensive line, especially if they put him up against Monroe Freeling, assuming that he's able to go. We saw what veteran edge rushers could do against him in the joint practices. You would assume that the Texans are well aware of what happened. I know that you left them out there on an island on purpose, but that can be a bit worrying if you're not playing a lot of 13 personnel, not helping them out. That can get ugly pretty quick. And also, you know, for the Lions, their offensive line has only allowed 7 sacks so far this season, the same number of sacks that the Panthers have allowed thus far.
0: And only one turnover for that Lions offense, and that came in week one. Granted, should have been 2, but they've done a very good job protecting the ball on their side. 704-570-9610, the number for you to jump into the conversation on the WFNZ text line, powered by Affordable Siding and Windows, your hometown home improvement experts. Want to hear from you guys, your thoughts as we start looking ahead towards this Lions game. When we come back, we'll hear from the Panthers themselves after we hear from you guys. And then after that, we'll hear from Jim Szoke at the bottom of the hour. He'll join us for a special Thursday appearance.
2: I'm Will Belogic, and this is your Charlotte FC Minute. A magnificent 7 games remaining for Charlotte FC, and they've done very, very well since the World Cup break, except when they've played Chicago. 10 of the last 12 unbeaten in MLS play since the World Cup break. 12 of the last 14 if you go back to the end of May. That gives Charlotte GM Zoran Kroneta optimism for the finish.
3: We're in a good place, in good shape. I'm just hoping that there won't be any injuries. I think we have a bit of a setback with Archie Goodwin during the game against Chicago, so hopefully that will be the only injuries that we'll have. But, you know, 7 games remaining, 21 points to go for. The team is ready. I think we had a great run. This is only 2 defeats since we restarted both against Chicago. So I hope we get them in our playoffs, because I think there's a time for revenge of a kind. And
4: Scott Graham here from Thursday Night Football on Westwood One. Coming up, AFC North action from Cleveland when Deshaun Watson and the Browns host Aaron Rodgers and the Pittsburgh Steelers. Both are 2-1 and coming off a win. And for the Steelers, the win last week over the Bengals gave them the early division lead. Ryan Ratke and Ross Tucker have the call on Thursday Night Football.
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0: Welcome back in Charlotte Sports Today on a Thursday. Jim Zocca going to join us in just about 8 minutes. But before that, quick check of the WFNZ text line. Jack jumping in. Bryce is so short that if he rolls his ankle, it pops his knee.
1: Come on now.
0: Can't even make an observation that we thought it was an ankle, and then they said it was a knee. Rick Speed says, Will Lee scares me. Hope he doesn't get laid out. Big Cat Dan said last week definitely plays out differently if Devin Lloyd played. We win that game if he would have played. Redhead 1 says we definitely need an offensive explosion points-wise run game to control the clock. You know, 31 points a game on the nose for the Lions through the first 3 weeks. Definitely feels like, you know, we talked about with the red zone. You get down there, you need sixes and sevens, not threes, more often than not, if you're going to have a chance against this Lions game, because it's just hard with both teams. Because we're focused on our injuries. The Lions have been dealing with their injuries all season long, particularly in the secondary, Shroppy. So it's hard to predict that this is going to be a defensive struggle when you've got these two offenses heading out there against depleted secondaries.
1: Yeah, I mean, the Lions defense has definitely been their Achilles heel so far this season. You know, they should be able to limit particularly teams like the Jets. And you'd assume the Saints, but I guess that the Saints have taken a step this year offensively. But I think the Lions defense is definitely gettable as long as you're able to contain what Hutchinson is able to do in terms of getting to Bryce. You should still be able to move the ball. And I think that, you know, right now I'm hoping that Coker's able to play. It seemed like Canales was pretty confident that, you know, as long as he can handle the workload today, then he should be able to go for Sunday. So I think if you just have T-Mac out there, though, if you go T-Mac and then Tremaine and Mechie, then I think you get a bit concerned, because we saw that T-Mac, even, you know, if he is your wide receiver 1A or 1B, whatever, if Coker's not out there, I think he disappears pretty easily. Now, I mean, Denzel Ward's also a fantastic corner, so you don't have that level of lockdown guy on the lines right now. But either way, you hate to see your number one guy kind of disappear whenever there aren't any other, you know, true terrifying options out there for the passing game.
0: JP in Mooresville, Jahmyr Gibbs, 4 touchdowns could be a legitimate bet in Panther Bow, noting that bend don't break is so much fun to say when the defense actually gets off the field. And one final one from the 704. I keep hearing how the Panthers can win the division because of how bad it is. I'm not sure about y'all, but just winning the division isn't enough for me. If this was the year to take a step up, we need to at least win a playoff game. Well, as we know, injuries are a constant part of the NFL. Mm-hmm. So 704, I understand what you're saying. David Tepper said as much at the beginning of this season, but as always, got to see how it actually plays out. Speaking of injury, Shoppy, let's hear from Dave Canales. He was asked yesterday about updates on the timelines for both of the starting cornerbacks that now find themselves on IR.
2: Neither of them are out for this season. I'll give you a kind of a rough timeline. It's like 8-ish weeks, give or take. Could be sooner, could be longer. So it's a big, big swing there, depending on how the return to play process goes with both guys.
3: For both of them?
2: Yeah, right about.
3: Either of them facing surgery?
2: Mike Jack had surgery yesterday, a successful surgery in his groin area. He's in rehab. This is very similar to what Jonathan Brooks had. So the optimistic timeline would be like 6 weeks. And then just kind of giving a little bit of a buffer for, you know, what that might look like.
3: And JC, surgery?
2: Non-surgical. No, just right into rehab. You know, he's in the building. He's going to be, you know, 2-a-days in that regard. And so just want to just encourage him. You know, I know he's had some things in the past, but, you know, he needs to just be positive about this and know, like, we're going to keep battling. When he comes back, we'll be ready to rock.
0: 8 weeks for both, Shroppy. I think based on the way we felt yesterday, we would take that.
1: Yeah. Yeah.
0: You know, the idea that they could potentially be back. And he said, you know, possibly a little bit sooner, depending on how things, you know, work out. But in theory, if you can stay, you know, NFC South good, if you can say NFC South relevant, then you potentially get your starting cornerbacks back later in the season for that home stretch run, potentially. But overall, for the 2026 Panthers, I think good news on both of those counts.
1: Well, I mean, good news compared to what we thought yesterday.
0: Mm-hmm. Yeah.
1: So whenever I think we assumed Mike Jack would be back at some point, I think for the most part, I definitely thought JC was done. I think that there were some reports, you know, out there that he had a completely torn quad and that, you know, he was getting second opinions and stuff like that. So you know, typically whenever you're going around getting second opinions, that's not typically a good sign, but I guess this time it is. And so to be able to get both them back at some point this season is going to be really, really nice. I think Mike Jack was hilarious. He said, JC and I, we got to stop doing things together. <'Cause they're laughs> now hitting the IR together and should be back hopefully around the same time. But still unfortunate to have them gone for, a pretty, lengthy time. But things could be worse, and I think we got to take that for granted.
0: Yeah, I mean, I'm obviously not trying to oversell. 8 weeks is 2 months. It's a long time in the NFL season. But based on my medical expertise, I definitely thought J.C. Horn might have to retire, and Mike Jack was probably going to, have a leg amputated yesterday. So feeling better on the whole about the potential that they, if this team can figure it out for a little bit here, if they can stay relevant, then maybe you can get back closer to full strength later in the season. Bryce Young was also asked about his injury and how he feels heading into Sunday.
4: I feel good, blessed. What happened early and finished the game, definitely a blessing. It's football. That stuff like that happens again. We're all battling through something in this sport. I'm excited. Feel good. Practiced. Obviously, I'm not a doctor, but me personally, I feel good. So.
0: It's good to hear that he's going to be all right. Canales confident that he'll be able to go as well.
1: Well, and also really quick too, let's get some clarity on which knee that is, Bryce.
5: Which knee is it?
4: Is that like an injury report thing? Someone got to look it up then. I don't know what I'm able to disclose or not disclose. So
5: okay,
4: you can Google it.
5: Okay.
6: You say he can Google it?
4: Yeah, if it's on the internet.
5: It's not an injury report, it just said.
4: No. All right, well, then it's just one of the knees.
5: Got it.
0: A little personality out of nine there.
1: Hey, it's nice to see you every once in a while. It is.
0: Enjoyed seeing Mike Jack in good spirits yesterday, too, as he talked about his terrible, horrible, no good, very bad day up in Cleveland that involved him losing his phone, his wallet, and also injuring his groin. And the team losing.
1: That's a pretty rough day.
0: That's a rough one, man.
1: That sounds like a Cleveland day right there.
0: It certainly does. Jim Zocchi going to join us here in just a moment. I do, every year we get to this point in the season, we try to convince ourselves that the preseason's in the rearview mirror, but it sure does feel like the preseason continues, the first month of the season. And with all the injuries that are going on, I don't know what the NFL is going to do, but it's not just a Panther problem. It seems like we are seeing more guys. And I don't know if a lot of people say it's because the bodies aren't as well prepared in the preseason, and they don't play as much in training camp and all that stuff. The bodies aren't as prepared. But it certainly seems like we have more injuries faster during the NFL season this year than we typically used to. Right now, joining us on the WFNZ guest line, part of the Panthers Radio Network, sports director over at our sister station, 107.9 WBT, and voice of the ECU Pirates have a bye week this weekend. Jim Zocchi joins us now. Jim, how are you doing?
7: Doing well, Colin. How are you?
0: Doing pretty, pretty well, all things considered. We're talking a lot about the injury report these days, so it can only be but so much fun with that, Jim.
7: No, I heard you as I was coming on. It's around the league, and I don't know what the answer is. Up in Cleveland, we're playing on grass, and we still saw a lot of basically, I would call it non-contact injuries with the corners, obviously, with JC and Mike Jack. So they can happen on any surface, and whether you take a hit, don't take a hit. Maybe guys are just getting too big and too fast and strong that the rest of it can't keep up with it, or whatever the case may be. But it has seemed, like you said, for 3 weeks of the NFL season, the list is long for a lot of teams.
0: Yeah, and I'm with you. I don't know, it's just played at a faster pace now, and the guys are scared of getting injured in the preseason. Nobody wants to get hurt when the games don't count, things like that. I just don't know that the bodies are toughened up the way that they used to be for the regular season. I think we're seeing that now as this is in effect the first month of the season being the actual preseason for the starters in many cases.
7: Yeah, no doubt. And for the Panthers, obviously, you're facing, one of the most dynamic offenses in the NFL without your two starting corners for 2 months. It looks like about 8 weeks, at least 6 weeks at the very least. And so, the Lions, likewise, they thought they had one of the better safety duos in the league. They're out right now. And you got two teams that score about 31 points per game. So should be some fireworks, weather permitting, with the rain as far as the offenses and what they might be able to do on Sunday night.
0: Yeah, we've been talking a lot about the run game as well, Jim. Not really getting going. Was surprised to see the number of passing attempts for Bryce against a Cleveland team that, you know, thought they might be able to have some success against in the run game, but really have not gotten it going, except for in short bursts. They did in the second half, certainly, against Cleveland. But it feels like to try and keep that potent Lions offense off the field, going to need to see some improvement in the run game. But with the offensive line being as battered as it is, I'm not sure if that's a realistic option. What do you think about the run game heading into this weekend?
7: Yeah, I hate losing Damian Lewis. He's probably been your best offensive lineman this year. And luckily, that sounds like that's going to be, you know, maybe just a couple weeks and maybe even after the bye week for him. So we'll see how Corey Bullock and company do with that part of it. But you're right, even when he was out there last week against Cleveland, I'll say, you know, Cleveland's defense in person is really impressive. They fly around up there. They got some really good talented guys at all three levels, so they're good. But, you know, the Panthers think they have a pretty good offense. They should be able to overcome that. So just now you'll break through that first wave, especially in the first half. And like you said, you kind of looked up at the end, and, you know, after A.J. Dillon came in, which was after, by the way, Chuba Hubbard 16 carries before A.J. ever had a carry, that seemed to loosen things up. And then you started to see Chuba get loose a little bit. So maybe that's a sign of things to come. And I'm going to say it was all something about A.J., but, you know, maybe we see him a little bit earlier in this game, especially if the weather's a little bit rougher there, that you know, kind of a bigger guy, and Chuba's a strong guy, but, you know, A.J.'s a little bit more, you know, our featured, you know, power back of the group of guys they've got as a sledgehammer. You know, maybe that's the way to go. And they always can, you know, incorporate receivers into the run game and do things in different ways. Just, again, just to loosen it up for a player or two to maybe create some rush lanes.
0: Yeah, I agree with you about A.J. Dillon and trying to get him some rushes early in this game, potentially. One other offensive guy, offensive rookie of the year, T-Mac, got off to a slow start last season as well, has gotten off to a slow start this season. What are your thoughts on what we've seen out of T-Mac so far through 3 weeks?
7: Yeah, and again, you know, give Denzel Ward credit. He's a five-time Pro Bowl player. He's one of the highest-paid defensive players in the league. So you give him credit, but you think in their hindsight, too, for the Panthers, you got to scheme up some things maybe that are a little bit different just to get him loose, get him free, just to get him in the game, because he's your best receiver. And like you said, he's the rookie of the year. So he's talented, too, and he's obviously got the size advantage there. So I bet he's going to be a big point of emphasis regardless of Jalen Coker's health status, because he's your guy. He's your number one receiver. So I expect, at least target-wise, you know, a lot of attention going his way, and he'll have a lot more opportunities, you would think, against that Detroit secondary than what he had against Cleveland last week. But you got to have him. I mean, to me, he's the special player that you've got on offense, because, you know, every team's got that guy on offense or defense or multiple where you go, all right, this is the problem guy. This is, we got to do something different here to try to take him out. And Cleveland was able to do that, but we can't let that become a trend.
0: Certainly can't talk with Jim Zocchi, WBT Sports Director, voice of the EC Pirates and part of the Panthers radio network, joining us on the WFNZ guest line. We talked about J.C. Horn's injury. A lot had been made, and we'd seen them get very creative on the defensive side, kind of moving J.C. around. Do you think we see someone else in that role, or do you think it more go back to more, you know, base defense with J.C.'s absence?
7: I would think they're prepared for all things depending on how the game goes, but against the really potent Detroit lineup. So this is not an easy offense to go against. And you don't want to give up an easy six, which is possible. And of course, Jahmyr Gibbs is like playing Bijan Robinson all over again. So you got to be careful. And so I would think you would play a little bit more safe as far as not being as gambling, maybe not putting as much, like, you know, blitzing a box safety or a corner, and maybe keeping it more in front of you as opposed to risking it behind you. Because when we're talking about Will Lee and A. Caleb Evans, Shaw Smith Wade, there are going to be a lot of guys that are stepping up that have all done good things so far, but they're going to be asked to do a lot more for four quarters. And again, it just takes one or two explosive plays to kind of ruin the whole day. So I would think you're going to have to mix it up a little bit so you're not so predictable and not giving up a ton of, like, underneath stuff and making that easy for them either. But on the other hand, I could see where maybe Jarrell isn't quite as aggressive in his scheme as he's been able to do the first couple weeks.
0: And speaking of the coordinators, Brad Idzik on offense, a lot of good early returns on him as a play caller. Through 3 weeks, though, you know, to go back to the running game a little bit, it feels like they've had success primarily passing the ball. What has been your view of how Idzik has, you know, handled the first 3 weeks now of real regular season play calling?
7: He's been terrific, and I like what he's been doing. I love the focus that he can bring with the attention of being the play caller, which frees up Dave Canales to have his full focus on being a head coach and being around everything, which includes talking to the referees when there's some questionable calls like there was last week. I think for any team, though, you can't run into a loaded box. So you can say you want to run, but if the team's taken away from you, you have to pass around it to reopen the loaded box. And so I think that's a little bit of what's happening, too, is like, you know, teams are like, okay, we'll try to beat us with your pass game, so to speak. You have to kind of pick your poison. And, I mean, if you're running into 7-8 in the box all the time, the numbers are against you that, you know, Chuba's going to run for 1 or 2 yards. Stick with the run, stick with the run. But at some point, you got to kind of change the run or mix in maybe some unscheduled passes to get back to the running game to, you know, sort of throw it a run kind of format. So that's the only thing. It's just, you know, being able to counter that when you see it and maybe not to be, again, 16 consecutive runs in the run game by Chuba Hubbard with no delineation. That'd be my only thing, is like, you know, mixing it up in some different ways just to get that so you can get the rushing lanes back open again for Chuba.
0: Jim, normally at this time I ask you a question or two about the ECU Pirates. They're on a bye week, feeling good after a couple wins. They'll be back in action against Rice. But I want to ask you about another local team. North Carolina is hosting Notre Dame on Saturday. From the outside looking in, you know, how much longer do you think that this Bill Belichick experiment goes, or do you think they've got a chance to pick up a big-time win this weekend?
7: Yeah, if they shock the world, he's probably good for the length of his contract. that's the beauty of football. It's like, right when you think it's over, like, Dabo's done. No, he's not. He just won. He was done, you know, in the first half, and then he wasn't done in the second half against North Carolina before the weather delay. So it can spin pretty quickly, and public opinion can sway within a ball game, let alone a season or a series of ball games there. But the sense I get is that I don't think he's on a short leash as far as, like, this year. Like, I don't think, like, the record has to be great. I mean, I think that would obviously – it's nice when you have a bad first year. If he got to a bowl game at 6-6, I think he would show improvements. I think that's – you know, and you guys have Jones Angel on your program. We have him on every week on BT. I think the general sentiment is let him have a chance to really incorporate his kind of program, his kind of players that fit his system, and give it a little bit more time, which would, to me, indicate at least into next year. So I think they need to see some improvement this year. I think – we have, through a short sample of 3 games, seen improvement. If they can continue on that path, I don't think he's on a hot seat. I think there's other guys that are on a lot hotter seat than he is right now. So I think, you know, the stuff that was happening with Lombardi and with his son, they've gotten that out of the way, at least for now, the big part of it anyway. And so I think he can focus more on the football part, kind of don't have the girlfriend in the news every other day kind of stuff. So I think things are settling in that they pick up a couple wins. It doesn't have to be Notre Dame. But just over the course of the season, I don't think he's in big trouble right now.
0: Yeah, I felt more like year two has felt what I thought the Belichick era, if you will, was going to feel like, with, you know, fewer distractions and more focus on just trying to play some good football. So that's been a positive change, at least.
7: No doubt. And I think, you know, as we know, I mean, my wife went to Carolina. It's like, you know, they just want to have a good basketball team and for the football team to be entertaining and do some stuff. And they don't have to win a national championship. They don't necessarily have to make the college football playoff. I know those are big goals and things that anybody would take. But I don't think that's like a big expectation among the vast majority. They're pretty used to, let's be really good at basketball, you know, pretty good at baseball, really good at baseball in certain years. And football, man, you've got 8 wins. That's more than enough. For most people out there, I don't think anyone's swinging for the SEC fences like the Georgia, Alabama kind of pressure, Texas, Ohio State. So I think they kind of know, like, about where they're slotted in, and I think they would take that.
1: Well, I don't know, Jim. I think that they're a sleeping giant. They're a sleeping giant.
7: You sound like a sleeping giant. You came out of nowhere.
0: One of these generations of Carolina fans is going to be right about the sleeping giant. One of these generations, okay, guys?
7: they're more the sleeping than the giant part of it right now. We'll put it that way.
0: And that's better than what they're up to last year. Jim Zoki, WBT Sports Director, part of the Panthers Radio Network and voice of the ECU Pirates. Enjoy the bye week for the Pirates and enjoy Sunday night football. Look forward to talking to you next week, Jim.
7: Appreciate it. Thanks, team.
0: There you go. Jim Zoki joining us there on the WFNZ guest line. When we come back, got to catch up on a little baseball. And did you see what Mike Tomlin did last night? We'll talk about it next.
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4: They all have huge catch radiuses, so it just makes it a lot more friendly for Bryce, especially when you're pushing the ball down the field. 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
9: I'm so grateful for the weapons we have, for the receivers, the tight ends, the backs. The way that they play, they make my job so much easier. 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So it's great having them around.
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20: Hey, y'all, it's Kyle Bailey coming up on a loaded Thursday show. Both ESPN reporters for the Panthers and Lions, Mike Kay and Eric Woodyard, stop by. Nate Wimberly, Willie P. We'll talk a lot of Panthers and Lions. 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

0: Welcome back in Charlotte Sports Today. Appreciate Jim Zocchi stopping by, talk some Panthers and a little bit of Tar Heels there. We also talked about we've been talking plenty about the injuries that the Panthers suffered on Sunday. Panther Cliff jumps into the conversation. Trappy, how often do they tell us 8 weeks and it turns out in to be out for the season? Sorry, guys. I am not optimistic about Mike Jack or JC.
1: Well, and you guys get on us for
0: being
1: pessimists.
0: We try to be optimistic on the show every day. Every day. Just sunshines, rainbows, and unicorns, and you guys just bringing us down.
1: Pops and rainbows. Come on, man. Yeah, I
0: tried Panther Cliff. I did try. I efforted.
1: We did. Listen, we usually get a lot of crap for saying that we are pessimistic, and we were trying to be nothing but optimist today, and now the text line's bringing us right back down into the doldrums.
0: Some people jumping in on the T-Mac conversation as well from the 828. If your number one wide receiver disappears, if another wide receiver isn't there, then he is not a number one. Don't disagree with that logic, but I do think Denzel Ward is a notable part of what's going on there.
1: Potentially.
0: Is particularly on Sunday. Do think that you, with the Detroit Lions having their own secondary issues as they've had the entire season. I mean, they're supposed to get healthier, hopefully, for them after this game. But certainly expect T-Mac to have an improved performance on Sunday night going up against them versus Denzel Ward and the Browns.
1: Yeah, I do think that T-Mac... Well, I would assume right now I'm going to be positive, and I'm going to assume that Jalen Coker is going to play on Sunday. And if that's the case, I think the field is more evenly, balanced. I think that guys don't have to just lock in on T-Mac, even though Bryson Tremaine, if he gets some reps, instead of XL, with XL being week to week, I think Tremaine can go out there and give you some solid reps, led the team in reception yards against the Browns. So I think that there's definitely still other options. Would love to see the tight end still be more involved. If you do have to help out Monroe Freeling with helping with Aiden Hutchinson, maybe you run more 13 personnel, maybe get Mitchell Evans in there to kind of throw at least a chip block or something like that, and then run a little curl route or, Texas, whatever. So I think that there's ways this passing game can still be effective, even if Coker is not on the field. But, yeah, you would like to see T-Mac be able to get open. And I think against the secondary, he'll be more likely to. But it still goes back to running the football. You got to get back to running the football more than what we are right now.
0: Dr. Suave also noting that we need to figure out how to feed T-Mac more. I do think that's a point as well. And
1: it is, but you don't want to force it. I mean, if he's getting – I know he's still a taller guy. He should be able to go up and get some jump balls. But I don't know. If Bryce is throwing jump balls down the T-Mac and he's getting picked off, then it's like, oh, Bryce, bad read by Bryce, even though you're saying we should sit here and force feed T-Mac the ball.
0: Some people have made the point this week on the text line, and I don't think we've gotten to it yet, though, that this wide receiving core, big as it is, does like, who are going to be the guys hitting the quick hitters? Who are going to be the ones that take something short and make it, and get some yak after the fact? Because if you're trying to slow down a pass rush, certainly getting the ball out quickly, could go a long way.
1: Yeah, well,
0: that's what Goff has done plenty this season.
1: Yeah, well, I mean, they had the plan for that guy, and he went down in training camp with Brazel. So I think that that was going to be their speed guy, and he didn't have. I think Jimmy Horn could have potentially been that, but he did not have the size of Brazel. So he's not a guy that's going up and getting jump balls, 30, 40 yards down the field, because he's getting mossed by every defensive back out there. So yeah, I don't know. I just think that. This team definitely lacks the speed, and I think they have good top-end speed, but you're lacking a guy that with his first couple steps is going to blow by somebody, and I think that's, unless they make a trade for somebody, that guy's not on the roster right now.
0: Did you happen to see what Mike Tomlin did last night on YouTube, sir?
1: I did indeed. Showing us and finally unveiling his 12-year-old Minecraft realm. That was a complete shock to find out. I think it was last week that he's been a Minecrafter for a long time. Mm-hmm. And seeing the city that he made and everything, it was incredible. I love kind of seeing something about Tomlin like that, to where I think out of the NFL coaches, he was probably the last guy you expected to be into Minecraft like that, but it was awesome to see.
0: Hey, to open the video, he talked to, it was about a 20-minute video, which had 20,000 people watching it when it debuted last night. But he was talking about getting into the game because his kids were very passionate about the game, and then as a way for him to connect with them. But then they continued to get older, and they stopped playing, and yet he continued on building Tomlinburg.
1: Yeah. Would you like to take a stab at how many views episode one, rooftops, penthouses, and urban living has from Mike Tomlin posted 14 hours ago?
0: How about 75,000?
1: Try 703,000 views. You think Tomlin's ever going to go back to coaching? I think he might have found a nice way to make some extra money on the side of the broadcast.
0: If Mike Tomlin turns into a Minecraft streamer, I'm not sure what we're going to do.
1: What timeline are we living in exactly?
0: Exactly. But I thought it was cool that, you know, telling the tale of getting into it is a way to connect and play with his kids, and then he just kind of stuck with it after they had moved on. Has that happened to you where you've gotten into a game because of somebody else and then you stuck around after they would, you know, moved on?
1: No, I'm typically the one that is like, hey guys, we should try this game. Mm-hmm. And then they tend to kind of go off and do something else after a little bit. But no, I can't think of one that initially comes to mind to where someone got me to buy the game. We played for like a week and then we never played it again. I don't really.
0: Have you ever played Minecraft?
1: Yes, of course. Yeah. I mean, I've never been super into it. It's one of those, like, I'll pick it up every once in a while, play it for 2 weeks, and I'm like, all right, I'm good. Mm-hmm. Kind of scratch the itch.
0: Get the digital Legos going.
1: Mm-hmm.
0: Six-year-old's been asking. I don't know. Might have to jump back in.
1: Better than Fortnite.
0: It sure is. You're not lying about that. That's for doggone sure.
1: Also a little bit less expensive than Fortnite, too.
0: Well, not in my household. Same price in my household.
1: Has a V-Bucks gift card ever showing up in the stocking?
0: I suspect this Christmas will be the first.
1: Mm.
0: They're very disappointed that I would not let them buy the Gritty recently.
1: Oh, come on.
0: What?
1: You know,
0: spend it on
1: just getting to play
0: emotes.
1: Minecraft.
0: Just play Minecraft. Get more victory royales, then you can get more emotes.
1: There it is.
0: Yeah, we gotta be a winner around here to get emotes. You can't be finishing 71st and getting emotes.
1: Well, tell him to beat you in fantasy, and then maybe he'll get a gift card.
0: Yeah, I got beat by one of the little ones the other day. It's fine. It's fine. It's fine. It happens. 704-570-9610. Cool to see the other another side of Mike Tomlin, and I did think it was a fun story. Pretty surprising, though, that nearly 750,000 views for his Minecraft city in basically 12 plus hours.
1: Mm-hmm. I think it's just so shocking that it's him.

0: single word about the game. Where did that come from?
1: Off the air. You said, I wasn't the slightest bit excited about that win. I'm like, whoa.
0: No. You are. That's bad teammate.
1: There we go.
0: That's bad teammate.
1: Why? Because it sounded like you were like a little excited.
0: That's not the tone that I had.
1: Chomp a bone.
0: Why are you an ass clown? That's not the tone I said it with.
1: We're just having some fun here.
0: No, it's not fun because now I'm going to deal with this. No, again, I'm happy with the Gamecocks.
1: Really?
0: How would I not be?
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3: Phone. You have that look in your eye like you're looking at a hot X.
0: I have not said a single word about the game. Where did that come from?
1: Off the air. You said, I wasn't the slightest bit excited about that win. I'm like, whoa.
0: No. You are. That's bad teammate.
1: There we go.
0: That's bad teammate.
1: Why? Because it sounded like you were like a little excited.
0: That's not the tone that I had.
1: Chomp a bone.
0: Why are you an ass clown? That's not the tone I said it with.
1: We're just having some fun here.
0: No, it's not fun because now I'm going to deal with this. No, again, I'm happy with the Gamecocks.
1: Really?
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11: Steven.
12: Who said that?
11: Me, down here.
12: What are you, a yellow booger?
11: I'm a banana slug, Steven.

0: even.
1: Well, what are you doing in my room?
0: I'm your sense of adventure. 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
1: Miss me? Who misses me?
0: You know, all your friends in the forest. The trees, the pond, that little fort that you made out of branches. We all miss you.
1: Mom took me to the forest last year.
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1: You're right. 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Play in puddles, catch frogs, and climb trees. 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

0: On a Thursday, Queen City, hope you're doing well out there. Colin Hoggard, Aaron Shropshire, hour number two of Charlotte Sports Today. I want you guys jumping in on the conversation as always. 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Shropshire, we talked a little bit about Mike Tomlin letting us behind the curtain, so to speak, and showing us his 12-year build of a Minecraft city. People jumping in. El Capitan has a graphic because the Pittsburgh fans were some of the Steeler fans, some of the people that I think have been out on Tomlin for a long time were waiting and ready.
1: Yep. Oh yeah.
0: Mike Tomlin, before and after he started playing Minecraft, 2007 to 2013, seven seasons, two Super Bowls, one Lombardi, 5-3 in the playoffs. 2014 to 2025, 12 seasons, zero Super Bowls, zero Lombardis, 3-9 in the playoffs.
1: Clearly a 100%, you know, correlation, right? Has to be.
0: Has to be. The fact that the Steve from Minecraft is probably better than more than half of the quarterbacks he's had during that second stretch also have contributed to their lack of success.
1: Just a little bit, yeah. I mean, I think that the Steelers just got into a tough spot, right, to where they're always good enough to be just average in the NFL. But they're also stuck in that draft purgatory to where they could never make like a significant impact guy. And I feel like, I don't know. I always liked Tomlin, man. I thought it's a cool, you know, record that he never had like a losing season in 20 years or something like that. That's cool. Not many Brady.
0: It's accomplished, is what it is.
1: What would Panthers fans do for 20 years of never having a losing season?
0: Well, and that's why it's hard to listen to Steelers fans at times complain about it when they're like, you know, we're the team that hasn't had a winning season in back-to-back years, and you guys are like, all we do is win just more than one game over 500 every year and then go to the playoffs and lose. It has been tough to listen to Steelers fans complain about that at times as somebody that knows about a lack of sustained success. Rough Rugged Rachel jumping in says she can't wait to see Tomlin's aquarium, LOL. I tend to get the kids into my games versus the other way around. I've been apprehensive to let Luke play my OG Super Nintendo because him plus corded controller is not a good combination. But as he's gotten older, we have fun playing some of my favorites from that console. This is what she points out there about kids and cords, they have no clue, Shroppy.
1: Are you serious?
0: Yeah. My PS5 has taken a dive off of the shelf because of the six-year-old, because he was plugged in and charging the controller at the time.
1: Oh, man.
0: I'm telling you, kids, they have no concept of cords.
1: What do you think your kids would do if you put a rotary phone in front of them?
0: Ask what it is?
1: Well, yeah, but do you think they could figure it out?
0: Probably not.
1: Yeah.
0: Probably not.
1: Dang.
0: I don't think that's an indictment on them. I think it's just a reflection of where we are.
1: No, the indictment on them can be, and I guess these younger kids can just be cords being confusing, I suppose.
0: I'm just telling you, they have no concept of cords. They're used to being in working with remotes that are cordless, game controllers that are cordless, mice that are cordless, keyboards that are cordless. You give them a cord, and there's a good chance either a port's getting ruined or the whole thing's toppling over.
1: Wow. It is It's a new age whenever I grew up, and now I feel old.
0: Well, when I was young, we didn't have the baseball wild card round, but we do now.
1: Yeah, we do.
0: Best of three series. Three of the four decided yesterday as the White Sox, Yankees, and Padres all move on with 2-0 sweeps. Phillies, Braves, again, the entertaining game. And if you're a Braves fan, well, that just feels like it's par for the course when these two teams get together. Bryce Harper has a misplay in the seventh inning, lets the ball get over his head, and he did exactly what I try and tell our youngsters to do. Go make the next play. Mm-hmm. All right? Don't you worry about that next one. Schwarber comes up, hits a bomb, then Harper comes up, hits another bomb, ties it up, and then the Phillies end up winning it in 10 with yet another bomb.
1: Yeah, Braves can't make it easy on themselves, but hey, they don't play at 2 p.m. today. Now they play at 8 p.m., so if you're not able to watch the previous two wildcard games for the Braves, you'll be able to tonight.
0: And you don't have to worry about KB and Smoke potentially updating you on the game while you listen to them from 3 to 6, as at least one listener, one guy, got frustrated during
1: spoilers.
0: The show. frustrated about the spoilers, was trying to make it home without knowing what was going on, thought he listened to Kyle Bailey and Smoke Ludwig, and they weren't going to update him on what was going on in the wild card round of the playoffs, and was pretty frustrated. I was confused by it. I understand why you might want to be that guy and, like, you know, drive home and watch it yourself. If you want to be that guy, you can't listen to sports talk radio.
1: No, they're going
0: to
1: talk about it. There's going to be updates. It's like saying, man, I really wanted to record this one March Madness game that started at, you know, at 2, but all these guys keep talking about it for some reason.
0: I never like to be somebody that, you know, discourages people from listening. But if you're trying to preserve the integrity of your viewing experience for a game that's going on at 2 o'clock in the postseason of Major League Baseball, you have to take that a little bit more upon yourself.
1: Sometimes we have responsibilities, right?
0: As I tell you, Shroppy, we do it to ourselves.
1: We do. I would also like to say congratulations to the White Sox, and also thank you for eliminating the Astros from the playoffs. That's always a welcome sight to see that team be eliminated. Cheaters.
0: Obviously, the Braves and Phillies cannot yet look ahead, but you have White Sox, Guardians, Yankees, Rays on the AL side, Padres, Brewers, and then the winner of Phillies and Braves against the Dodgers on the NL side.
1: So that's going to be a great matchup right there.
0: It is going to be very interesting. We'll see how it all shakes out. We've been talking a lot about the Panthers today, trying to be more positive in light of all the injury news we got yesterday. Scott in Belmont, though, jumped in on the conversation on the WFNZ text line, as you can. And he says, why do y'all think T-Mac is off to a slow start? Almost at 200 yards. He had one rough game last week. It happens. Well, he had a really good game against the Falcons, and he's had decent games against the Bears and the Browns, I would say. And also has yet to get into the end zone, which is another thing that we talked about last season as well. I was not trying to be down on T-Mac. It's just, you know, you had two receptions, and we've not seen him get more than five receptions so far in a game this season. So it just, I think we all thought that he's going to, you know, have himself a very successful season. But for the second time in a row, seems like we're off to a little bit of a slow start.
1: Yeah, and like we're not hitting the panic button on T-Mac.
0: No.
1: But I think it's fair to point out.
0: I mean, he hadn't even earned the T-Mac nickname at this point in the season last year.
1: No, he hadn't.
0: Still Ted on this show.
1: Yes, he was. but no, I think it's fair to point out last year that, I mean, whenever Coker was not out there, he did get off to a bit of a slow start, especially once teams started to recognize that he was, you know, able to, you know, gash you a little bit. So I think this is something to keep in mind, is that if Coker for some reason is not able to go, the quad doesn't heal well enough this week against the Lions, then yeah, there's going to be a lot of attention that's put on T-Mac, and the Lions are going to try to force us to run the ball and throw to guys like Bryson Tremaine, who I think is capable of doing it. You know, we had a text in in the first hour saying that Tremaine's better than XL, and
0: on production.
1: Yeah. And I've been a fan of Tremaine. I think his frame, his athleticism, I like it a lot. So if he's able to go out there and keep producing, I think that puts more and more pressure on XL. I think that's pressure we thought was going to come from Brazel, you know, before he got injured. But, yeah, I think that there's other options out there on the field. But whenever it's T-Mac is the main guy that the defense can hone in on, he tends to disappear a little bit. I think as maybe you'd expect for a young guy that you're, you know, only in a second season, but for also a guy you think that can be your number one, you'd like to see a little bit more pop, even whenever he's getting covered by a guy like Denzel Ward.
0: One transaction's popping up on the text line quite a bit, and that's Dallas giving up a sixth-round pick in the 2027 draft and a 2028 second-round pick for Joey Porter. Dan Gleesak says that is a steal for the Cowboys. One thing I will say, you're about to have to pay Joey Porter Jr. as well. So, I mean, Joey Porter Jr., very good cornerback, not necessarily a turnover merchant, though. And if you're about to pay top dollar for a cornerback, which I suspect the Cowboys are going to be doing here in short order, I'd like more than one interception a season.
1: Yeah, and I think that, you know, they're like, oh, what a steal. It's a second and a sixth. But as you pointed out, it's going to come with a pretty hefty price tag. So, people are pointing out, I guess, saying that they would have preferred for Dan Morgan to maybe make a move to go get Joey Porter Jr.
0: That's the question is, would you do it in light of the injuries? Because all of a sudden you have a lot potentially committed to that secondary you know, going forward with what you've already given JC? Does Mike Jack in your future plans? You know, obviously terrible timing for him to be out for 8 weeks in the middle, at least, I guess at least 6 weeks in the middle of a contract season. But, you know, I don't know that I'd be willing to pay that price. That second round pick is a hefty price, in addition to the fact that you're about to pay him.
1: Yeah, I don't know. I don't know if I would have made that trade. I get why, you know, people are enticed by it. But I do think, yeah, when you have J.C. Horn being on the $100 million contract, if you were to bring in Porter Jr. and then sign him, I think that'd be a clear message to Mike Jack. Mm-hmm. That, hey, bud, we're not keeping you around here. So whenever he comes back, how motivated is he? Or, I mean, he'd still be motivated to play an audition for another team. But still, you think that that relationship would sour rather quickly. You know, in that locker room.
0: Yeah, I don't think they overpaid. I think it's a fair price, but I think you have to be conscious that you're about to pay him when you give up a second round pick like the Cowboys did, in addition to that sixth round pick. Let's see here. Only a hack pointing out J.C. Horn does not get interceptions either.
1: I mean, he did last year, so. Yeah, over the course of his career, I mean, if the only thing that you point to for a defensive back to say if he's good or not is interceptions, then you're going about it all wrong. Because if he doesn't get thrown to because he's covering guys so well, he's not going to get interceptions, guys. So that can't be the one thing you're like, oh, doesn't get picks, bad corner. Like, no, maybe he's just covering guys so well that they just don't throw to him.
0: I mean, there's definitely times, you know, where you, and again, you're not wrong about guys not getting targets. I'm just saying if you're paying a high price for a guy, you know, J.C. Horn last season had more interceptions than Joey Porter Jr. had in the last three seasons by two. So the bigger issue with J.C. is not his ability to make plays on the ball. I mean, I think back to that San Francisco game in particular where he's like, oh, I think I know where this one's going. Yep, I do. I'm going to go take this away where nobody expects me to be. And that's the kind that kind of difference maker. And I know only a hack, you weren't trying to make this point, but I think the concern with J.C. is his health, not his ability to take the ball away. Whereas Joey Porter Jr., you just haven't seen him take the ball away.
1: No, and also really quick, going back to the T-Mac thing, you know, Scott Belmont saying, oh, well, he was fine, you know, whenever Coker wasn't playing. Maybe the first 2 weeks, 68 yards, and then 100 yards, and then I think teams realized, oh, this guy might be pretty good. Following weeks without Coker, 48 yards, 62, 73, 29. So, but then you look whenever Coker gets back, 99 yards, he has a 60-yard game, 130-yard game. Yeah, I don't know, guys. It's just... It's better for your offense whenever you have more weapons out there on the field. Mm-hmm. That's what we're trying to say. We're not trying to say that T-Mac's a bad receiver. Say whenever you have other options out there, it tends to open things up.
0: I mean, we're talking about the league as a whole in a lot of ways, off to a slow start or a fast start, depending on the injuries, you know, concerned. I don't think it is a long-term concern. I was just asking Jim because he's, you know, there and part of the broadcast team all the time. What he thought about T-Mac's early usage. I was not trying to spawn a conversation with Scott. Steelers fan jumping in as well. Lest we forget, Porter still has back problems, has not played. Now, of course, that could just be because of the holdout, but maybe the Steelers know more than the Cowboys do. Beard Estate jumping in to say a 1 year rental with a third coming back via a comp pick. I guess is that in favor of the move? The trade is a second and a sixth for a third is what they're saying.
1: Yeah. I mean, I don't know. I think that the Cowboys, Jerry Jones is going to be in, and we know that he tends to be fleeced as well. We'll have to see how it plays out. I mean, if he does have back problems, they continue to flare up, then obviously that's a big miss for the Cowboys, sending out those picks and then having to pay him too could be an issue for him. But
0: I'm confused by the text line right now.
1: Yeah,
0: did I misunderstand what the trade was? Is that what's happening here? I don't think I did, but maybe I did.
1: No,
0: I don't know.
1: I'm just saying I'm not heartbroken that the Panthers didn't get involved in this trade at all. I think that there's some other guys out there that if Dan, you know, wants to bring in a free agent, there's guys that they can do it. I'd feel confident about, but if they want to just promote from within and see what Will Lee can handle, you know, as a rookie, a few games into his rookie season, what can he do? I'm intrigued to see it. You know, I think that Mike Jack also said that he's trying to help out the young guys, gave him some of his notes on the receivers that he already did, you know, some study on in the off season. So it's nice that Mike Jack and JC are both going to still be in the building around these young corners that are looking to, you know, fill some pretty big shoes here. But yeah, I just, I don't know, I'm not offended that Dan didn't, you know, go out and try to pursue Joey Porter Jr.
0: And I guess what they're saying is that you're going to get, if you rent him for a year, then you would get a third round compensatory pick. So you'll trade a second round pick for a third round pick at the end of the draft, the second and a sixth round pick for a third at the end of the draft.
1: You guys are getting in the weeds, man.
0: I mean, you've got to. That's you know, I was thinking about that with the Hornets. It's like all the, look what they did with the Dorian Finney-Smith, and they got trade exceptions, and they got second rounders, and it's like, is this part of this fun? I mean, it's important in theory, right? Like, you know, to be buttoned up around the edges, win in the margins, as they say. But sometimes it can definitely get confusing on the fan side.
1: How many spreadsheets you guys have? Apparently, you guys got more going than I do on the text line, because you're talking about compensatory picks and all that, guys. Let's just talk some football, man.
0: We'll do that side, talking some college football. Josh Fitty-Marlowe going to join us as we look at the weekend slate on the college side and more from you guys on the WFNZ text line.
2: I'm Will Belogic, and this is your Charlotte FC Minute. A magnificent 7 games remaining for Charlotte FC, and they've done very, very well since the World Cup break, except when they've played Chicago. 10 of the last 12 unbeaten in MLS play since the World Cup break. 12 of the last 14 if you go back to the end of May. That gives Charlotte GM Zoran Konecny optimism for the finish.
3: We're in a good place, in good shape. I'm just hoping that there won't be any injuries. I think we have a bit of a setback with Archie Goodwin during the game against Chicago, so hopefully that will be the only injuries that we'll have. But, you know, 7 games remaining, 21 points to go for. The team is ready. I think we had a great run. This is only 2 defeats since we restarted both against Chicago. So I hope we get them in a playoffs, because I think there's a time for revenge of a kind. And
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0: It's a Thursday in the Queen City, and we were rolling along till noon before we passed it off to Weston Walker. Colin Hoggard, Aaron Shropshire with you here on Charlotte Sports Today. The Joey Porter Jr. conversation sparked the text line a little bit here. Cowherd saying, I guess the only way that I can reconcile Dan not making a move is by looking at the rest of the division. He probably figures that we still have just as good of a chance.
1: Yeah, I mean, I guess he, you know, analyzed our defensive backs and Will Lee and Caleb Evans and said, you know what? NFC South, good.
0: And bagel guy, always trying to hold me accountable, as the text line does. Y'all help us out when we need help, and you hold us accountable. Pat Surtain only had one interception last year. I think Colin stepped in it a little. LOL. Bagel guy, do you think Pat Surtain's reputation has been earned during his time in the NFL? Perhaps. Maybe that's why he's numbers to Shroppy's point. When you're a guy that's a shutdown corner, people stop throwing at you. You know, after you have 11 interceptions in your first four seasons, maybe then you don't get it as much. You know, J.C. Horn, we're talking about him. J.C. had five last season. Joey Porter's played 3 years with the Pittsburgh Steelers. He played four years at Penn State. How many total interceptions in those 7 years does Joey Porter have? Four, bagel guy. That's why. You can disagree with me all you want. When it comes to top flight cornerbacks, if you're talking about cornerbacks that you're going to pay, I do think they need to have ball skills and be able to take that ball away.
1: Well, at least a history of it. I mean, yeah, because I think that they got to prove that they earned that reputation. Joey Porter Jr. has a lot of upside, I think. I mean, he's not a bad corner, but like I said, I'm not heartbroken that we didn't make a move for him.
0: No, I'm not either, and especially because either Dallas is going to give up a second for a third-round compensatory pick, as the text line was making the case for, which seems like bad math to me, or you're going to end up paying a guy to be a top 35 corner or whatever it is in the league, and you're going to pay him higher than that typically, especially when you just traded real draft capital for him. So we'll see what Dallas ultimately does, but I don't put him in the same category as either JC and or Surtain, and I'll stand on that.
1: Yeah, hell no.
0: Even if I think I stepped in it a little bit. Joining us now, Josh Fitty-Marlowe, doing a little extra duty after Mac and Bone this morning. How are you doing today, brother?
2: It doesn't smell like you stepped in it, so that's a good thing.
0: That's a positive. You had a little, I don't think it qualifies as breaking news, but I think news of local interest to pass along.
2: Just some news that made me raise an eyebrow. We're getting to the part of the College Hoops preseason where we're getting like dates and times released for certain matchups, and the first Carolina Duke game, which if you're not familiar with, is the day before the Super Bowl, which is the day before, which is on Valentine's Day. We now got a tip time. It's going to be 5:30 p.m. So they've moved it up about an hour, and it's going to be broadcasted on ABC, not even ESPN. It's going to be on ABC.
0: The mothership's mothership.
2: Yeah, that's a great way to put it. The earliest start time for a Duke Carolina game that I can recall that wasn't in an ACC tournament setting, and this time it'll be, I guess, over the air. Will not be on cable with it being moved to an ABC vehicle.
0: And so this is the game at Cameron, correct?
2: Yes,
0: at Cameron. Okay, so there you go. Day before the Super Bowl.
2: Yeah, and with the 5:30 tip. Probably going to do Valentine's Day dinners. Now it's definitely on Friday, right?
0: Like, there's no way. We were already planning for the Super Bowl move.
2: Exactly.
0: And you can't delay it, so it's going to have to be earlier in the week.
2: Because if the game was where the first game should be, and the first game, I believe, should always be played on a Wednesday like it was when I was growing up at 9 o'clock, then you would just move your Valentine's Day to the day before. But now, that's no longer when they play these two games. I understand why they're both on Saturday. It makes the most sense from a TV perspective. But man, for those of y'all that are married, have a wife, girlfriend.
0: Oh, we're not the ones that need to be stressed about. The married guys will be all right. We've had to dig out of holes before. It's you fellas that are dating, you know, where those Valentines get scored on an annual, an annual scale. That I think you're going to be the ones that have to be make sure you make the extra precautions in the plans.
1: Well, I think the thing is too is that most people that have been around in the dating scene know that you never go to a lunch, breakfast, or dinner on Valentine's Day anyway, because it's just an absolute nightmare. You go the day before, the day after, and you count it.
0: Shroppy sound like Yogi Bear. Nobody does that anymore. It's too busy. Let's talk about some college football. Tomorrow night, you got a little ACC action. Two 4-0 teams. Mm-hmm. Pitt and Virginia Tech squaring off in Lane Stadium. Nothing like Blacksburg at night in the ACC.
2: No, there's not. And this will be like James Franklin's first, I guess, Virginia Tech moment. His first real, like, significant inter-Sandman, where that place is going to be rocking. I think after a 4-0 start, they're starting to believe more and more in what he's selling to them there his first year on the job. Just a really good spot for the ACC to have this spotlight performance, or to have the spotlight game, kind of showcase your conference in a way where there's a lot of people that believe these are two of the top 25 teams right now in college football. This should be a ranked-on-ranked matchup if we know how to, you know, rank teams in the sport.
0: Based on football?
2: Yeah, exactly. And get rid of the preseason narratives or just ranking Mizzou for the hell of it. So I'm really excited. The ACC is kind of carved out Friday night to make that a night for them. And we've gotten some pretty good games here early on this year, and I think we'll have another one tomorrow night.
0: They put good games on Friday night. Still doesn't mean that I like it, but no, that's neither here nor there for the time being. Mason Heitschel, the quarterback for Pitt, 13 touchdowns, one interception thus far this season. This is going to be the toughest spot, though, that he has stepped into Friday night.
2: Yeah, I'm really interested to see how he handles the environment. They were talking about a dude that's already thrown, you know, 6 touchdowns in 2 games already this year. Like, he's had moments where he's looked the part of being not the best quarterback in the conference, because Darian Minsa does exist at Miami, but a guy that could really become a national name if he has a big performance against the Hokies. So, and you know, if you listen to KB, he's really confident about their offense. They've been able to throw the ball around. It's kind of weird seeing them be like an offensive-driven team because of how you're used to seeing James Franklin teams play. But, you know, last week was a, you know, kind of a blip on the radar because they were playing in a Nor'easter. But this had a shootout written all over. Like, first one to 35, Colin very well may win this football game.
0: When Bill Belichick was hired at UNC, this weekend's game with Notre Dame coming to town is the type of game that Tar Heel fans envision being a big-time matchup. Unfortunately for the Heels, Notre Dame comes in as 21-point favorites in this one. We've seen a lot of, you know, we've been on the Belichick roller coaster. Does feel like it has stabilized some. Where are you currently as a Carolina fan with Bill Belichick as your head football coach?
2: I mean, I'm still wanting to see this thing through, but Colin, the next 3 games I think are very important for like his long-term future in Chapel Hill. You're playing 3 teams that are currently undefeated. And you mentioned this game was the reason why they went and hired him. Well, I also think the last game was why you went and hired him on the road at Clemson. And when you're up 17-3, it felt like, you know, we were about to take that step we need to take under him in year 2. Then the second half happens, the rain delay happens, and Carolina ultimately loses the game. I don't have a whole lot of an expectation that they'll be overly competitive. But that, to me, it says something about where Carolina is under Belichick, without a doubt. I also picked Notre Dame to win the national championship. Like, they were my preseason pick to win the title. Carr was my pick to win the Heisman back when we did all that stuff back in the preseason. I think really highly of where Notre Dame is at. So it's just, you may have hired him for games like this, but our program isn't ready for a game like this to beat a team that's ranked 3rd in the country.
0: You mentioned playing next 3 games against undefeated teams for Carolina, as they have Notre Dame, Pitt, Duke. Then they get a 1-week reprieve with Syracuse. And then, oh, by the way, another undefeated team after that in currently number 4 Miami.
2: Yeah, and then, you know, you're talking about a guy that, you know, getting paid $10 million a year, is 6-9 through his first, you know, 15 games, which is why the Clemson game felt so important, because you would have gotten to 3-0. Because then, Colin, all you got to do is go 3-6 down the stretch, you still go to a bowl game. Like 2-4, you know, if you're 2-1, I think it's fair to expect you're going to be 2-4. Like, I don't think they're going to beat Notre Dame. I don't think they're going to beat Pitt. The Duke game's a rivalry game, but I've watched Duke play. Duke's been the better football team through the first month of the year. But then that takes your record down to 6-12 overall. You're not getting your bang for your buck at that point. And with all the stuff off the field, It's just only going to turn the heat up around his job security.
0: And it does feel like the Clemson game could have been a signature win. Mm-hmm. We know where Clemson's at, but still, just from a Carolina goes down to Clemson, beats him. I thought they should have played through the weather delay because it's less likely that Carolina's going to beat Clemson than it is somebody's going to get hit by electricity or by lightning.
2: And also,
0: that was a worthy risk we could have taken.
2: And it was 40 minutes after the game got delayed before there was any weather in the stadium to impact the people that were either on the football field or there as stands. But look at the way Dabo talked after the game. Like, Dabo, was laying it on thick.
0: Well, he was trying to convince himself he's got a chance against Miami.
2: And so, that was where it's like, dude, you felt like you had him on the ropes. You had that program on the ropes. And maybe you just breathed life back into that program. We got to wait and see. I think we'll find out on Sunday night. But, yeah, man, when you're up 17-3 in that stadium, And you got
0: the crowd booing them at the end of the first half, was silly, but they were.
2: I could taste 3-0. I could smell it. Like, it felt like we were ready.
0: That was a corn dog, bud.
2: And and then
0: you forgot about the microwave.
2: It turns out we weren't ready. So,
0: all right, let me ask you some either-or questions about this weekend in college football. We just talked about Carolina. Carolina or Clemson more likely to pull off the upset? We know that it is not an obvious choice here. So which of the two do you think is more likely?
2: Yeah, I think the answer is Clemson. Do I think they're going to do it? No, I think Miami is going to win. But I do believe more in where Clemson is at and where they're going. They're growing with their new quarterback in Tate Reynolds. At some point, I think Chad Morris is going to be able to coordinate an offense that looks like what they were when he was there the first time, which was scoring 40 points, putting up 400 yards of offense, and they're moving the football up and down the field. I do think both teams cover, but I do think Clemson is the more likely team to do so, although I expect Miami to walk away with a win.
0: See, I actually think you can make a case for Carolina just because I don't think Clemson's going to be able to score with Miami. The Notre Dame offense, you said you picked in preseason. Maybe you tell me if I'm wrong. I don't think you've been pleased necessarily with the offensive output that you've seen from Notre Dame compared to what they were doing a year ago. So if they're less prolific, I think I can make a case that Carolina actually has more of a shot, even though both of them I don't consider to be realistic shots.
1: How many points do you want to put up? My word, they've scored 41, 52, 27, and 49 points.
2: But it's the way that it's looked. It's been, one possession games deep into the second half. They capitalized off a turnover. I was where you were last week, and then they scored 49 in the first half against Purdue because everyone scores on Purdue.
0: Mm-hmm.
2: But I could see Belichick pulling Notre Dame into the mud, and it's 24-10 at the start of the fourth quarter. I think Miami's going to get at least 35. With the way Mensa and that offense is operating, and I don't know if Clemson's at that level yet.
0: You've been mentioning Mensa quite a bit here. Multiple people have been starting to kind of be like, hey, maybe he's just got a really good wide receiver in Malachi Toney. Do you think, I don't buy into it, but do you think Darian Mensa is looking better than he is because of the presence of Toney, or do you still buy him as a quarterback?
2: I do. Yeah, you can't argue he's got Sunday dudes around him. He's also a Sunday dude. Like, I was at the game last year when Carolina lost at home to Duke. And Colin, he made some throws that they were Sunday throws, like arm angle, pressure in his face, throwing off his back foot. Like, he hasn't had to make those plays yet, but he's capable of making those plays. There's no denying he's in a better situation. But his talent and the way that he's executing the offense, he's been the best quarterback in the country through the first month of the season.
0: Two top 10 teams take on teams in the teens, according to that scientific poll known as the AP Top 25. Who do you have is more likely to pull off the upset? Iowa against Ohio State, Mississippi State against Bama?
2: I think for me it's Mississippi State over Bama. First off, 11 a.m. local start. You've got – and that place gave Nick Saban trouble. We've seen what Alabama is under Kalen DeBoer when they leave Bryant-Denny Stadium. They're an average football team, like from a record perspective and how they've performed. They're not championship caliber. I think that's going to just come down to the match a match with the two quarterbacks. Which one can make the fewer mistakes? Because Russell's been explosive, but he had three turnovers in the first half at Kentucky. Taylor was awful in the first half against South Carolina, turned it on in the second half. They were able to get an easy victory. I think Iowa will be competitive, but I'm not believing in the offensive outburst they put together last week where they threw the ball 37 times, threw it for north of 200 yards, which for them is a real big passing day.
0: And had a kick return touchdown.
2: Like, as much as they won the game, Michigan lost the game, which was a beautiful thing to see after what happened with the injustice of the Western Michigan outfit. But I'm picking the Bulldogs to beat the Crimson Tide straight up. So that's the one I believe is more likely to happen.
0: I also think Ohio State's better than Bama.
2: So do I. I still think, even with what happened with Ohio State in week two down in Texas, that's still the best team I think I've seen outside of what Florida's done, mm-hmm. where they've just ran through everybody they've played. Like, I still think Ohio State may be the best team. They just had a bad quarter and it cost them. And I think if you put them and Bama on a neutral field, they're two scores better than Bama.
0: Looking to the SEC, Florida, you mentioned them. They've been rolling, one of the most impressive teams of the early season. They've got Mizzou, Eli Drinkwitz, 2 of 13 against top 25 teams on the road. Florida keep rolling, or Missouri finally pick up a meaningful win?
2: Yeah, we were talking about this game yesterday. It's kind of a sneaky, important game for Eli Drinkwitz. I think if he loses this one, he'd be 1-10 in his last 11 ranked matchups. And maybe, you know, that could be a fan base expecting too much from a Missouri program. But he's had them, like, in position to knock on the door and kind of break through in a big way where they're a consistent contender to make even now the 12-team playoff. But, man, when you can do what Florida does, which is run it at will and then pretty much throw it at will, and John Summerall has got the right like message to his team in his locker room, and they are believing in what he's preaching. I'm going to buy into that until I have reason not to. I think Florida State's undefeated. They win.
0: I think another sneaky game, 3:30 in the ACC, Louisville and NC State. You know, Louisville looking to bounce back, but sitting at 2-2 now on this early season. One of the teams that we thought could very well be facing off against Miami here in Charlotte, and NC State still trying to work their way back.
2: Yeah, if you're State fans, I guess if you're a believer in Dave Doran, you wouldn't be upset if he comes down and wins this game. If you're someone that's maybe ready for them to move on, like, that's your biggest fear, is NC State doing what they've done, which is maybe win a game they shouldn't win. And I don't think they should beat Louisville. But you know, this is why last week was so important for Jeff Brohm. And I don't want to take away from what Wake Forest did, but you lose that game. Right now, your margin for error is it's slim to none. Like, you've kind of backed yourself into a corner where you're a really good football team, but you're 2-2, and you've already dropped a game in the ACC. You know, that path to get to Charlotte becomes a lot tougher, let alone making the college football playoff. I think Louisville wins, but I'm not surprised if State wins this football game.
0: Now, Lincoln Kingholz did end up questionable on the injury report yesterday. I know Dave Doran's like, no, I'm not believing in any of that. Do you think there's any chance Kingholz does not play? Because that could certainly swing things in the Pack's favor.
2: I mean, wasn't Sam Leavitt, like, doubtful 2 weeks ago on a Thursday?
0: Have you met his head coach?
2: And then was ready to play, like, 48 hours later. I wonder how much of that we're going to see moving forward after what LSU did with the status around their quarterback. That dude's a gamer. I think if he can go, he can go. And if he's out there, he's as dynamic a player that State will have seen so far this season. So he's going to give them a handful. But I would expect he's going to play.
0: And one final one from the text line: who makes it harder on themselves, UNC football or the WNBA?
2: Yes.
0: There you go. Josh Fitty Marlow joining us to talk a little college football there to wrap things up. When we come back, you guys get the final word on the WFNZ text line, 704-570-9610, the number to jump in, and we'll get to you guys and give you the final word.

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2: I never looked too far past it. I understood that there was a possibility. 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They lost the preseason game last year. They also lost the previous two regular season matchups. And now that will be a third consecutive loss that's tacked on after they get beat by a field goal. Have a couple of opportunities at the end here to get the job done offensively. Can't do it. The defense has a chance to stop Deshaun Watson. They can't do it. And you're talking about a complete effort in losing this football game to Cleveland, and this was a bad loss.
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22: Hey, y'all, it's Kyle Bailey coming up on a loaded Thursday show. Both ESPN reporters for the Panthers and Lions, Mike Kay and Eric Woodyard, stop by. Nate Wimberly, Willie P. We'll talk a lot of Panthers and Lions. We'll see you at 3.

0: Welcome back in Charlotte Sports Today on a Thursday. Appreciate Jim Zocchi and Josh Fitty Marlowe for stopping by and talking a little sports with us as we get ready to hand things off to Wes and Walker. We did talk a little bit about Valentine's Day. They have moved the Carolina Duke game start time to 5:30 and put the game on ABC on the 13th. So now you have the Super Bowl on the 14th. You have Carolina Duke right in the middle of dinner time on that Saturday. So Valentine's Day being affected, just trying to help people make their plans. Kevin from Charlotte, though, says, I feel sorry for you guys that have a girl that cares about Valentine's Day. That's why I think it's way more of a dating holiday than it is a married holiday. I'm sure there's plenty of married couples that celebrate Valentine's Day, you know, annually, religiously.
1: Not this year.
0: Not so much in our household. Maybe that's a failing on me. I mean, I try to make the nice gesture, do whatever, but it's been a long time since we've been like, let's go and battle the masses, for a Valentine's dinner.
1: It's a Hallmark holiday, and is your effort, you know, letting the Hurricanes score 3 goals? But you know, is that?
0: Hey man. I'm waiting for 3-0 Flurry to make an appearance this season. Cowherd says pro move, buy the girlfriend's mother flowers for Valentine's Day. Have you ever pulled such a move?
1: No, I cannot say that I have done that. No.
0: It also depends, you know, where she is, how long you've been together. But I do think there's a sweet spot, particularly maybe if you're a fiance or you're in a, you know, that pro move could really go a long way. I don't know if first Valentine's Day you need to do that unless, you know, just proximity. She's there at the house, whatever.
1: Yeah.
0: Blah, blah, blah. But I think there's a sweet spot there to earn some serious points.
1: Yeah. If you're a couple months in to dating, it feels like maybe gifting the mom some flowers for Valentine's Day might be a bit soon. But if you're a couple years in, that might be a pro tip. Might be a pro tip.
0: Baby guy. So Colin doesn't like black helmets in the heat, but he's okay with lightning. Look, they were in position to beat Clemson at Clemson. Okay, if a couple people got to take some lightning strikes for the team, then that's what it's going to take. Because I and Fitty and I felt differently about this. The second they went back to the locker room, I said, well.
1: Wrap it up.
0: That's how this is about to shake out. And sure enough, run, field goal. 4 plays later, Clemson's up. Yep. Felt that one coming. Big Bad ACC playing a little either or on the text line as well. Baugh or Mark Fletcher? Hard to go wrong with either one of those running backs. Baugh has certainly been one of the darlings of the early part of the season, more so than Fletcher. But if you said, hey, who has the better career on Sunday, I think you could pick either one and be in D's position.
1: Yeah, it's tough. I do like Fletcher a lot, but I do think Baugh. I think if you had to pick one, I think Baugh would be the one that I'd go with right now. But yeah, I think both guys are going to find some success on Sundays, but I think if you're asking who's going to be picked higher in the draft and stuff like that, as of right now, I think it would definitely be Baugh.
0: Chili Willy asking, what win do you point to that makes you think Virginia Tech should be ranked?
1: They don't have a
0: marquee one, but I think the point in general is about the fact that they will fight and, you know, scratch and claw to keep Missouri ranked, as evidenced by the fact that they're 25 based on their wins against Arkansas, Pine Bluff, Kansas, Troy, and a close loss in the SEC. Like they have permanently taken up permanent residence in the 22-25 rating for the last several years, and they are always unwilling to move them out.
1: They are indeed. And yeah, I mean, I didn't agree with Fitty with saying that, you know, Pitt and Virginia Tech should be ranked. I don't know if I believe in that. If you want to make the argument for Duke and Wake Forest, okay, I can get on board, but it feels like maybe a stretch right now for Pitt and Virginia Tech. Maybe the winner of that game, if they do it in dominant fashion, they can creep their way into the top 25. But I wouldn't be, you know, itching to usher them in right now. I asked you this question during the break, though. Looking at Thursday night football tonight, you have divisional matchup AFC North, Steelers traveling to Cleveland to take on the Browns. Hopefully everyone, keeps track of their belongings, unlike Mike Jack whenever he was up there that lost everything. Looking at it, though, do we feel better about the loss of the Browns if the Browns defeat the Pittsburgh Steelers?
0: When you asked me that, I started laughing because the notion that we could feel better about the Browns, you know, watching the Browns a week later than we did watching the Bears a week later is not something I anticipated. But yeah, I think so. Or do you see Aaron Rodgers off of his three touchdown passes continue to look good? I think that Browns defense gives him a lot of trouble. They certainly did against this Panthers team. I think the Browns got a real shot in this one.
1: I think so too. They're at home, but they're a 2.5-point underdog in this one for the Cleveland Browns. I think, you know, you could come to expect that one. But yeah, I think it's gonna come down to which Aaron Rodgers do you see? Do you see the first 2 weeks where he looks like he's 400 years old?
0: Mm-hmm.
1: Or do you see last week when he looks like, oh, okay, yeah, that's the guy that we expected to see this year in Pittsburgh? So I don't know. Yeah, I think that looking at the Bears going from scoring 59 on you to the following week scoring 3, and I know it's in the rain, it shouldn't be that big of a difference, was definitely kind of a punch in the gut to how you felt about that one. But, yeah, you know, if the Browns go out and they look competitive with the Steelers or even squeak out a win, maybe you feel a little bit better about the loss, especially with all the injuries that you accumulated throughout the throughout that game. But I think it should be a good one. You know, the AFC North is always a great division to watch. These teams seem to, you know, always just hate each other. And I know it's on a short week here with the Thursday night game, but I think this will be one that I'll be tuned into for sure.
0: Yeah, and I'll be looking for that defensive front to make Aaron Rodgers continue to look old this week. We talked about Mike Tomlin debuting and showing off his 12-year-old Minecraft city that he's been building. Jack says Belichick is probably on Roblox instead of on Minecraft. I think that's a youngster joke.
1: It is.
0: Dante,
1: it is.
0: Getting my back because you were trying to give me a hard time about not buying the emotes on the games for the little people. Dante says, thank you. I say the same thing to my nieces and nephews. You can't be losing and emoting.
1: Yeah. I mean, no, I'm on your side. I don't spend money on that crap. But yeah, especially if you're losing, it's like watching a guy, you know, that scores a touchdown. It's like, great, you cut the lead to 21 points for the other team, and you're over there dancing in the end zone. It's like, let's simmer down there, bud. Still losing.
0: Let's see here. Hurricane.

0: B-Dog the final word. I guarantee that the Panthers will win on Sunday. This is what we do. Win the games we shouldn't, and no one expects us to. If we don't, I'll stop listening to WFNZ.
1: What?
0: Keep pounding. Well, we got to be held responsible.
1: Yeah.
0: Come on, Canales, have our back. We want Panther and T-Dog listening to the station. All right? Let's run the ball a little bit on Sunday. Let's control that time of possession.
2: Please.
0: We'll talk more about it tomorrow. Hope you have a great Thursday, Queen City. Wes and Walker coming up next. And Troppy mentioned Thursday Night Football. You'll be able to hear that after KB and Smoke starting at 7:30 tonight right here on the station WFNZ, just in case you're out and about and don't have to be happen to be in front of a television. Hope you'll tune in for that. And we will talk to you tomorrow.

0: coaches and general managers prefer to start their day with a little Mac and Bone.
1: I have a bigger problem with Dave Canales going for it from our own 40.
2: Yes.
1: And I am utterly shocked that no one has said a word about it today. It's you bring up the angle of giving him hope. I bring up the angle of giving him 7 points. But the type of game it was to me, Bone, screamed punt and play field position and play defense.
3: Yes.
1: Like, that's a game where I'm very surprised Canales didn't get the vibe of, we got to punt it. We got to try to keep him back there, get it back with good field position and go again. Because that's the kind of game where points are at a premium, field position's at a premium. And that's why I'm surprised he did it.
0: Wake up. Mac and Bone. They go together like this.
1: Bone. You have that look in your eye like you're looking at a hot X.
4: I have not said a single word about the game. Where did that come from?
1: Off the air. You said, I wasn't the slightest bit excited about that win. I'm like, whoa.
4: No. You are. That's bad teammate.
1: There we go.
4: That's bad teammate.
1: Why? Because it sounded like you were like a little excited.
4: That's not the tone that I had.
1: Chomp him, Bone.
4: Why are you an ass clown? That's not the tone I said it with.
1: We're just having some fun here.
4: No, it's not fun because now I'm going to deal with this. No, again, I'm happy with the Gamecocks.
1: Really?
4: Why would I not be?
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5: I haven't checked it out. I saw it this morning though, because I saw the thumbnail teaser last night, and I didn't know what it was. I thought he was going to be talking real estate. And then I think he was this morning.
4: In his own way.
5: Yeah, and then when I saw this morning what it actually was, man, I really loved that a lot. And I thought that was pretty cool. You talk about one of the things that come out of left field that you definitely don't expect to see. Because like I said, I thought Tomlin was just football all the time. You know what I'm saying? So for him to have a habit like that, I think it's really cool. Because as I said, you know, I think life as an adult is pretty tough. So anytime you can have some cool hobbies that really make you happy like that, man, I'm all for it.
4: I mean, I'm chock full of the hobbies, and then I just pour myself into it. I'm the guy that gets obsessed over something and then does all of the stuff, diving on in for however long we're talking about. Right now, I'm starting to dabble a little bit in photography. Yeah. I got a new camera. I got it for the streaming. And now, since I got a new camera specifically for work. Yeah. This was not ever something that I intended on doing.
5: Yeah.
4: But I got the camera so I would have good enough camera quality to match my co-host, Doug Branson, who is a genius with all of this stuff on mm-hmm. Locked On Hornets. It's like, hey, how about I actually invest in a professional setup since I do this professionally and we're getting bigger. And then I took the camera out on a couple of hikes, took some pictures, and chasing that perfect shot, addicting. So I got a new camera
5: lens.
4: Me
5: and
4: my nerd ass. Get my nerd ass.
5: Yeah.
4: I mean, there are so many of those types of hobbies that Mike Tomlin shares in. And so it's nice to see big, tough football guy.
5: And it's a lot of athletes that enjoy photography. What, Troy Polamalu? You know, there's been a lot of athletes that like to do photography as well.
4: This is the thing with the athletes, right? Ken Griffey Jr. does this. Randy Johnson mm-hmm. does this. You mentioned Troy Polamalu, the aquarium hobby that I have, other athletes. Like, there are some kind of similarities within sports of mm-hmm. being competitive, being obsessed over it, wanting to do the best job that you can possibly do at this specific thing. I think that taps into the competitive part, which probably isn't discussed as much, but I think Minecraft, building the best city that you could possibly build, does tap into the competitive part for Mike Tomlin, wanting to do something as well as you could possibly do it, right? It feeds into the old adage, if you're going to do anything, be the best at it. Okay, I'm going to kick ass with this Minecraft city. I'm going to talk about it as if it's real estate. I'm going to talk about it as if I'm actually selling you this plot of land that is overlooking the baseball stadium in Pittsburgh. It's kind of crazy, man. And he was just...
5: I'm going to go check it out, man. I'm going to take some time and look at it.
4: It's wild. Yeah, B-Dog says even Beast Mode likes taking pictures now. Yeah, Marshawn Lynch, the dude.
5: Yeah, so that's not a nerd. I would not consider photography a nerd activity at all.
4: Great question. Do you consider photography a nerd activity? Let us know.
6: 704-570-9610. Nerdy part.
4: Say it one more time.
6: While you're hiking is the nerdy part. Because I know from being around Walker before when we took the walk for your mom, Wes, he was telling us how he likes to scout out specific birds. So yeah, I'm assuming
4: that's right.
6: This is what the photos that you were taking were probably of.
4: Yeah, got a new bird that I have not seen before yesterday with the new camera lens, an American Red Start. All right, shout out to the Red Starts.
5: Don't get... you know, lit up out there trying to get the perfect shot of something you shouldn't. Like, don't be trying to take a picture of a cougar or a bear or something like that.
4: But
5: a
4: I gotta
5: bison.
4: Get close to it, man.
5: And it's that, see, that's what I'm saying. Then you'll start getting white on me. You'll be like, let me get closer. And then I'll see you on a video.
6: You, mate. Let's see how close I can get.
5: Let me get close up on
6: me.
5: That. Yeah, let me get close up on that bison. And then I see you on there getting flipped up in the air. And I'm like, dang. My dog.
0: I needed to get... let me get this shot right here.
4: I don't know if that's Australian or British or... I don't know what kind of accent it is. But I like that Mike Tomlin is into this, man. Mm-hmm. It is quite interesting if you want to go check it out. But maybe we go back. We got a lot...
5: Let's talk hobbies, guys.
4: We're doing about three different shows at once here. Mm-hmm. It's my fault. I see the squirrel. I get distracted. And then I go off on a tangent. But I do want to try to bring it back to some level of sports after some of the hobby texts that we get. Hoosier Bobby says, Walker, I'm down with you on photography. You need to take a camera to Yellowstone. Infinite options of amazing pictures. That would be swell, Hoosier Bobby. We have Salty Pirate writing in. Be careful. Hobbies turn into business. Now my hobbies, they hang in the gallery. He's a photographer.
5: Yeah, I was just, it's funny he said that. I was just thinking about that because for one, I'm pretty sure you'll have some pictures that you may want to put up in your house. But I could also see, you know, like I said, Walker Mail Photography. Little side hustle.
4: You want me to show you some pictures I took during the break?
5: Yeah.
4: When it comes up?
5: Yeah,
4: I got some good ones, man. American Red Star and Eastern Phoebe.
5: Yeah, is this something you would consider doing in your spare time?
4: Just putting it up on some kind of like Squarespace or internet space page. Yeah, I would put it up there.
5: Okay.
4: I don't know how much I would actually earn. Bagel guy, he's got one. He's a Lego guy.
5: Yeah, I like it. I like it. I'm video games, comic books.
6: Lego
5: I'm
6: guy,
5: gonna be,
6: okay.
5: I'm going to be 60.
4: Me and my nerd ass.
5: 65, you know, playing video games in the crib.
4: Well, here's the problem. All right, now we go to the nothing but sports guy part of the conversation, mm-hmm. and we turn our attention to Floundy. Because
5: yeah,
4: I know
5: he's setting himself up to get smoked right now.
4: You are, and I know that you would also speak for Fitty in this instance. I know how Fitty operates, so I feel very comfortable allowing you to speak for him. You guys, do you have any hobbies outside of sports?
6: No, there's no time for hobbies outside of sports.
4: Okay, I didn't know. So it's just basically Kansas State football and North Carolina everything, and I guess all of your professional teams, correct?
6: That's right.
4: Kansas State football, by the way, for those that don't know, is representative of the weird school that you have to pay attention to for no reason.
5: Right.
4: Right. We just have picked up Kansas State to use
6: as they're on a
4: example.
6: Bye week this week, so we got to find our next random school that we're going to pick up. I'm
4: this
6: thinking,
4: week you'll have to pick
6: yeah,
4: somebody
6: I'm thinking,
4: else. Yeah.
6: I'm thinking there's going to be some good options, probably in the Big 12 or something like that.
4: Do you not ever find a need to like get a little bit of a reprieve? Because you do discuss how you work very hard.
6: Yes.
4: Where is the reprieve for Floundy?
6: This time of year, it doesn't exist. It's called all work. No sleep.
4: I think that's extremely healthy. I think you should continue.
6: Of course. And then in the off season, I mean, I guess what you do then is I got TV shows that I watch, but that's about the extent of it. Because even then, you still have to keep up with the Mets, and there's a lot of other stuff going on, you know?
5: So nothing active, huh?
6: No. Absolutely. You could take, one look at this body and tell that there is nothing active. This is not exactly the body of a Greek god over here, Wes.
4: Depends on what god you're talking about.
6: Are there fat gods? Was
4: I don't
6: Zeus
4: know.
6: Fat?
4: I don't know. No, Zeus was not fat. Zeus was the exact opposite of fat.
6: That's what I thought.
4: All right. Do you care about a hobby as much as Mike Tomlin cares about Minecraft? Let us know on the text line. We'll consolidate all the messages.
5: Ooh,
4: we'll come
5: I forgot.
4: Back to
5: I'm
4: it.
5: Sorry. Just that last one. Panthers and Hill said Roller Coaster Tycoon 3. I remember that game. That was a pretty dope game.
4: Wolfpack James texted me specifically on the text line. I guess he didn't ask you about this, but he said, Walker, we're kind of similar. I imagine you got into this. I got into it because for a economics class, sophomore year high school, we played Roller Coaster Tycoon at good old Bunker Hill High, and that was actually a legitimate part of the class.
5: That was a fire game, man.
4: And it was fire. And then I tried to download a version on my computer, and let me tell you, that was not the way to go. I didn't want to pay for it.
5: Okay.
4: And I downloaded some kind of free version as a 13-year-old. Yeah, I wrecked my computer.
5: Oh,
4: LimeWire style.
5: Yeah. Okay.
4: Blue
5: screen.
4: Yeah, it was all of it. Anywho, let's talk football. Will Bryce Young have his breakout game? Is it even possible? I want to explore that by getting off of the bus. Let's open up the doors. Let's pull up to the scene. Floundy and your no hobby having ass. Let's get off the bus.
7: Hmm. We look good getting off the bus.
8: I got something to say.
9: Damn!
10: Kick it!
11: I can feel it.
4: Wes, I'll ask you simply and then we can explore it more. Is it even possible for Bryce Young to have a breakout game / national breakout game anymore? Has it already happened? Does it just kind of gradually go up the escalator to a point where you don't remember a significant moment that led to where Bryce is now in this new chapter of his NFL career? Is it possible on Sunday night?
5: Yes, it is possible, because this is a Detroit defense that we've been talking about this week that, you know, they did discover some pass rush last week with 4 sacks, but you're talking about a team that allows the most passing yards in the NFL, the fifth most pass, the fifth highest completion percentage, also gives up the fourth most receiving yards to wide receivers, obviously, because of that pass defense. They give up a lot to a lot of the skill positions, that would make up the passing game, including receiving yards to tight ends, the whole nine. So this is a very, this may be the worst, if not top three worst pass defenses that he will face. The key for this game is going to be handling the pass rush with that offensive line. That's going to be, I think, the biggest hindrance to him, especially with a cat like Aiden Hutchinson, who's definitely on one already this season. And so if they're able to contain that just a little bit, I think he could have a chance.
4: Cowherd writes in, define breakout, which I do think is important, because I agree with you in that I think he could have a really good performance against Detroit. This defense is terrible. The secondary is banged up. We've seen everybody throw for a bunch of yards. Geno Smith looked very good in that game against Detroit.
5: Mm-hmm.
4: And even the Buffalo game, Josh Allen does destroy a lot of defenses. He did so with a lot of ease in this one. There were busted coverages and Josh Allen made you pay. I think Bryce Young could have a great day against Detroit.
5: Mm-hmm.
4: It's not necessarily what I'm looking for. What I'm looking for is, do you think that this would be considered a breakout game for Bryce if he does have a really good game against Detroit? Because I asked this question last year, trying to tie a national topic into a local one, when Drake May had his coming out party against Buffalo. And he was amazing. They win the game. He has to make a bunch of impressive throws in order to knock off the king that is Josh Allen, MVP that he is, right? You beat them early in the season. It was an upset. This was before people really believed in New England. And then Drake May would take off and have almost an MVP-type season himself. We knew it in the moment that that was a breakout season. Not really interested in the Drake May stuff that's happening now as it pertains in hindsight going back to that game, but it certainly felt like one, and it played out the rest of the year. Bryce is in his fourth season. Bryce has had good games. He's not had any good primetime games unless you consider the playoff performance last year a primetime game. But even in that postseason appearance, he threw for 250 yards, had one touchdown, had an interception, ran for another touchdown, went toe-to-toe with the Rams, but didn't have a moment. They didn't win. Last game-winning drive attempt was just that, an attempt. And it doesn't mean that that's Bryce's fault. It just means that he didn't have the moment, right? Like, I guess for me, would you consider a guy in his fourth year where he's already had a decent amount of games? We're already starting to change the narrative a little bit on who he is anyway. Will we use this 350-yard, 3-touchdown performance for Bryce, hypothetically speaking, as the moment where we say, oh, that's when Bryce arrived?
5: The only reason I say no to that is because he's had some gaudier games like the Atlanta game. Hell, the first game of the season, I think the opponent, in theory was a little bit better, because I think Chicago coming into the season was a stronger Super Bowl contender. I think the opponent will skew this just a little bit because of how bad they are statistically. I think if he were going against one of the, you know, top tier teams in the league, the Kansas City's, the San Francisco's, you know, one of those types of teams, and he had a monster game, I think that would be really the game that would make the NFL world stop. I think the fact that it's Detroit, it'll give him some limelight because it's a national game. So Monday, they'll talk about it a little bit, but I think the fact of Detroit and how bad that defense is, I think that will take away from it just a little.
4: Yeah, a lot of this surrounds the way that we react to these types of performances from quarterbacks in their second year, or in Bryce's case, in their fourth year. So we have a lot of text messages to group together and read those on the air. We'll do that on the other side of the break and discuss the amount of turnover that you might expect for Carolina in this upcoming offseason. A lot to get to. 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
9: I'm Wilpelogic, and this is your Charlotte FC Minute. A magnificent 7 games remaining for Charlotte FC, and they've done very, very well since the World Cup break, except when they've played Chicago. 10 of the last 12 unbeaten in MLS play since the World Cup break. 12 of the last 14 if you go back to the end of May. That gives Charlotte GM Zoran Konecny optimism for the finish.
11: Be in a good place, in good shape. I just hoping that there won't be any injuries. I think we have a bit of a setback with Archie Goodwin during the game against Chicago, so hopefully that will be the only injuries that we'll have. But, you know, 7 games remaining, 21 points to go for. The team is ready. I think we had a great run. This is only 2 defeats since we restarted both against Chicago. So I hope we get them in our playoffs, because I think there's a time for revenge of a kind. And
12: Scott Graham here from Thursday Night Football on Westwood One. Coming up, AFC North action from Cleveland when Deshaun Watson and the Browns host Aaron Rodgers and the Pittsburgh Steelers. Both are 2-1 and coming off a win. And for the Steelers, the win last week over the Bengals gave them the early division lead. Ryan Ratke and Ross Tucker have the call on Thursday Night Football.
11: And of a time for them to pay back for beating us the last couple of years.
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0: tonight in the first segment, I think we're probably doing about 6 different shows in one. Sometimes that's the magic that Wes and Walker creates at the very top of some of these shows. Mm-hmm. We just intermingle all of the different topics, and now you're really disoriented. You look like Mr. Krabs in the gif of him looking all the way back and forth, and mm-hmm. everything else is distorted. That's kind of how the show is starting on a Thrill and Chill Thursday. It's both thrill and it's chill. Let's go to the text line and let's just read all sorts. The smorgasbord. Smorgasbord? Smorgasbord. Smorgasbord of text messages. 704 writes in, "Hi guys, just to put y'all on some game, Dionysus, the Greek god of wine, he was kind of chubby." Okay.
1: All right, we got some proof.
2: All right. So
0: if anybody says, Flanders, you don't have the body of a Greek god, just make sure they know who the Greek god of wine is.
3: Look how fat he is.
2: Yeah, okay. Exactly.
1: Willie P's burner found the origins of No Hell No. Did you see that?
2: Oh.
1: He said that it was the Texans Panthers top 10. He said it was in response to Fitty saying, "We should exclude quarterbacks from the top 10 list."
4: No, hell no.
1: Because there was debate about putting Nico Collins over CJ Stroud at number 1.
0: Okay.
1: You could have had me sit here all day and I wouldn't have remembered that.
0: You know what? Nice job by Fitty, by the way, who had the idea. You destroyed the idea immediately, and he had the presence of mind to go cut that soundbite up that we still use over 3 years later.
1: Yeah.
0: Nice job.
1: That's
0: Fitty.
1: A legendary Wesson Walker soundbite.
0: It sounds like a typical top 10 debate, though, of having me having somebody above a quarterback that you just will refuse to put above a quarterback, and then Fitty says, "Hey guys, maybe this is the way we bring the show together," and then you immediately stomp on it.
4: Mm-hmm. Now beat the shit out of Fitty.
0: That idea, he certainly did. We got 5 for 12 writing in. "The nerdy part isn't necessarily photography, it's you wearing those sandals while you're hiking." Can't argue with you.
2: True.
0: 5 for 12.
1: You wear those when hiking too?
0: I don't.
1: I'm going along
0: you
1: gotta
0: with the
1: protect
0: joke, man.
1: The feet.
0: I don't wear the Chacos.
2: How often do you honestly wear those?
0: I don't wear them. I really don't wear them.
1: You just want to have water, like when you're around the water.
0: Right. Yeah. So anytime I get in the water, which is, I don't know, tubing or just like I've gone floating in them a couple times. Mm-hmm. Anytime I go into the creek when I've done the Hellbender search, I've put on the Chacos. I mean, probably I've worn them 5-6 times. Out in California, I went in the water. I wore those there when we were
1: kayaking.
0: That
1: would be a good little social media series for you to put together. Again, I was having multiple shows at once, but your search for the Hellbender Salamander, correct?
0: It's really not all that hard to find, apparently, except for me. They just know that Big Walk is coming to the creek.
2: By the way, you don't use these this often. How much did these set you back? Like,
0: they weren't bad.
2: Like triple digits?
0: I know that you want to set up the joke, and I hear you on that. I promise they weren't bad.
5: Hello!
2: I'm still going to give it to you.
0: I rained on your parade. I'm sorry. I just can't take all of the accusations, man.
1: Yeah.
0: I promise I do try to be frugal every once in a while, okay? I promise I do. Rick Speed was asking about the hobbies. He was asking if barbecue and bourbon count as a hobby.
1: Yeah, I told him yes.
2: Survey
1: exactly. Barbecue is an art. I watch tons of barbecue shows, man, and the way people put their time and effort into making it and how much pride they take and how it comes out. Especially, too, I think the length of time it takes to make a lot of it is also what makes it a hobby. I mean, anytime you're cooking something 2, 3, 4, 5 hours, smoking something 12 hours or whatever the case may be all night, yeah, that's a hobby.
2: Even if you overcook it?
6: Really?
2: Okay.
0: Sorry, Willie. It can still be a hobby for you. I didn't think that it was a dry brisket, but as these jokes do on the air, they kind of take on a life of its own. Last thing, Wolfpack James, shout out, man. He had a little pup pack. I don't want to say the name because I don't know if he wants us to read the baby's name, but he had a baby yesterday. So shout out to Wolfpack James, man.
1: All right.
0: Make sure.
1: Little baby wolf.
0: That's right. A little cub now. Mm-hmm. Not a cub. A pup. I'm sorry. A little pup pack, James, if you will. He's now joining us as a P1. You got to let him know, man.
1: Yeah.
0: We listen to WFNZ around here, so we appreciate you bringing us another listener. Yeah, big time. Congratulations. Can Bryce Young have a national breakout game against the Detroit Lions on Sunday Night Football? Some people are asking how do you define the breakout game? Richie made a joke saying more like a Bryce Young breakdown game if that offensive line can't protect him. Yeah, I guess that's true. The offensive line has not been good. But these are the questions I was more so expecting, the ones from Walk 'em Down, who says, He's the passing leader. Breakout? Right?
1: Because like, I would think, because, you know, the Atlanta game was so gaudy. So, you know, it'd be hard to top that.
2: How many people saw that? Either game that he played against. We could even go back to the one last year where he threw for 448 yards. That was stashed in the 1 o'clock window. It's probably on red zone for a lot of people. Like, this is, if he comes out and has a huge performance on Sunday Night Football with everybody watching, then I think that probably qualifies as his quote unquote breakout game nationally. Not here, but nationally.
1: Well, people talked about it, and especially because he had the moment that went viral when he did the I guess they compared it to Steph Curry when he threw the ball and turned around and said it was a touchdown before it went in.
0: Yeah, no, and they did talk about it, right? Like, look, we're in the internet age. We have Twitter. Everybody's going to see every clip from around the league, but the problem is you're not all watching it together as a nation, and that's why I think primetime games do matter.
1: Yeah.
0: I think that's why you have Thursday night, Sunday night, Monday night. There is a whole website dedicated to how these guys perform in primetime matchups. People take these stats, and whether it's right or wrong, what they do is they prescribe merit to it. But they give merit to it. They're trying to give you some real value into all of this. And I do think that it matters, right? Under the lights, Dave Canales goes up to the microphone yesterday, and he says, hey, we understand that what the moment brings. This is a game where everybody's going to be watching, and we want to live in the moment. We don't want to shy away from it. So the question is, not to belabor the point, not to even repeat a question that we had last year, but it was last year. I think time changes things. Last year, I think he could have given us that moment had he gone off against San Francisco. He didn't. He played pretty poorly in that game.
1: Yeah.
0: Had a couple of interceptions, had a red zone interception. I know you want to make a joke. Just stick with me.
1: I had one in my head.
2: That was a poor game plan from Dave Canales, too.
0: So we had a bad game against San Francisco. So Bryce Young having the red zone interception, right? Like, he didn't do it. So if the problem is, other quarterbacks have had these reclamation projects. Sam Darnold is a good quarterback now, right? We can all agree that he's at least baseline a good QB. What's his breakout moment?
1: Darnold?
0: Yeah.
1: Oh, that's a good question. I mean, I'd have to think about that for a second, but
0: yeah. I understand that recall is hard. I also am asking the question because I don't believe we have one. But he's still a good QB. Sometimes these things just happen. Geno Smith became a good QB in Seattle. What's his breakout moment? I don't think he has one. Sometimes these quarterbacks do gradually get better without this jumping out of the cake for all the fanfare scenario. And I wonder if that's what's happening with Bryce, because now the moment that he becomes a good quarterback that everybody accepts, it just kind of gradually took place.
1: I mean, I guess I think that's kind of hard, because even when I think of the top guys, I can't really draw in my head to say their breakout moment where I was like, oh, they've arrived. I can't even really think about that with a lot of the top guys.
0: Well, Peyton Manning, you could go to like year two after all the interceptions, and then he just bursts onto the scene going absolutely crazy.
1: Because see, my moment for him, I think about when I really felt like he had truly, truly arrived, even though he had been balling, was when he finally got over the hump with New England.
0: Who?
1: I'm talking about Peyton Manning.
0: Oh, I'm sorry.
1: Yeah, that's what I thought about when it comes to stuff like that. It's like kind of overarching moments where you finally beat an opponent, or you finally, you know, certain things. But as far as just thinking about how you said with primetime games and them, you know, having that moment in the sun where everybody goes, whoa, okay, this is the guy. He's going to be one of the next ones. Like, even with some of the top guys, I have a hard time recollecting some of those moments with them.
0: Well, you just brought up Peyton Manning. You brought up a game where everybody was watching in prime time in a postseason game, and he got over the hump. That's the moment. I understand it's not like trying to get you on recall. It's more so of, I can remember, again, I go back to Drake May last year where he had the primetime performance against the Bills. There is Jaden Daniels. I would say Jaden Daniels primetime against Cincinnati. Remember, he has the crazy throw to Terry McLaurin down the sideline, and they beat the Bengals. That was an upset. Jaden Daniels, he gave you one. Caleb Williams, even, rough rookie season. Then in the second season, Caleb Williams, take your pick. Was it the first Green Bay game? Was it the postseason Green Bay game where he has a couple of amazing
1: throws?
0: That's
1: what I think of.
0: Right? So that's the three QBs in the 2020, what, four draft class?
1: Because, like, if I think about Matt Stafford, I'm like, what was his breakout moment?
2: There's probably a game back in, I mean, what? He
1: and
2: came out
1: had
2: in 07?
1: I just can't remember them.
0: But the thing is, with those guys, they hit right away, and they throw for a bunch of yards, and so it's kind of hard. That's for a different reason. Bryce did not hit right away, right? Drake May didn't hit right away.
1: Yeah.
0: Jaden Daniels, it hits just a couple games later. I just wonder if we would still define a 350 four touchdown pass type of game as this is the moment when everybody remembers Bryce. And I think ultimately I said a lot it could be, right? I think if he does, I think if he gives us a great statistical contest, I think you could call it the breakout moment for Bryce from a national perspective. That's the kind of game that puts you on the A block for First Take.
1: Yeah, I think when I think about that in the context you said, I think stakes and I think quality of opponent, and I know Detroit could very well end up being a playoff team. There's no doubt about that. But I'm thinking, especially in this context, if this was like middle or kind of late in the year, like to me last year, a prime opportunity for that, even though it wasn't prime time, was that Tampa game. And even though he did play good, but if he would have put up gaudy statistics, you'd have been like, okay, you know, when he did that in that game. So to me, it would be like more so, like, I think that this would be a nice moment for him, but I'm thinking more so late in the year, you're playing a very quality opponent for high stakes. That would be the moment, because I feel like there's something that you need to overcome in that moment. That's just my specific definition.
0: I think that's fair.
1: Yeah, and I think it's something you need to overcome. Are the chips stacked against you and you come into this matchup and people are doubting like, oh, we don't think he'll play that well, or he's going up against this vaunted defense and what is he going to be able to do? And then you rise up and you ball out. Those are the moments that I remember.
0: So maybe the team at the end of the season, maybe we won't get it until we get to another postseason appearance. I think that you could get it on Sunday night just because everybody's watching. But I agree, stakes have to matter.
1: Yeah.
0: I do think you have some stakes on the line with all the eyeballs directed your way, which will be taking place 8:20 on Sunday. But you are right. Once we get 10 years down the road, are we going to be focusing on the moment he provides us in the postseason like we do with some of these other quarterbacks that we were trying to recall? It's kind of interesting in the way that we think about Bryce now. We've had such varying opinions on him. It's like, oh, we just blinked a couple times and we were in this Bryce is an unquestionable bust. Blink. Oh, this kid might figure it out. He might make $50 million a year. And how did we get there? Sometimes there is one single game that was everything was before this game. And then after, it's before bust and after breakout moment. Like, I don't think we could go
1: keeping it in the Panthers. Would it be Cam Newton's rookie, his first game?
0: Like, boom.
1: Or I'm trying to off think of rip. Like huge, huge stakes game where he just put up ridiculous statistics. Cause I was thinking in that context, primetime game was when they beat New England and he beat Tom Brady.
0: See, that was the game that I brought up. So somebody else brought that up on the Locked On Panthers squad show yesterday
1: in Seattle.
0: People think about that one. Seattle 2015, it was almost like the breakout moment for the 2015 season. Once they beat Seattle, we knew they weren't paper tigers. I think when you look at Cam Newton off the rip, we're just going to throw for 400 yards. And okay, great. We got one of those guys. He's going to throw for 4,000. And then I guess we were, I don't want to say middle of the road. I thought Cam was very good. But then it led to team success a couple of years later. And 2015, you win some playoff games and you put up a bunch of points against Seattle and Arizona. You obliterate them in the NFC Championship game. But you had a couple you could choose from that when everybody's watching. And I mean, I guess the rookie game wouldn't count, but it's because it's the first damn game. Yeah. Like, what are we going to do? Like, he didn't have any moments.
1: It made a statement.
0: It did. It did. Maybe statement game.
1: Okay.
0: Is that where we come down to?
1: With Bryce?
0: With Detroit.
1: Okay.
0: For Bryce. Is this going to be a statement game for Bryce?
1: Yeah, I mean, I think you could say it's a statement. Because I thought, no, to me, really, and we'll see how the season plays out. But again, I just go back to the Chicago game. The first game of the year, going against a team people think is a Super Bowl contender the way that he played. I get it, Chicago's defense. Nobody's going to mistake them for Dick Butkus and the 85 Bears, even though Dick Butkus was not on the 85 Bears. But you get what I'm saying. But I look at that one right now as a moment that if the season turns out well for the Panthers, that's the moment I would look to say, okay, this is when you knew that the Panthers were going to continue on an upward trajectory. lottery because Bryce Young came out and answered a lot of questions game one.
0: All right, 704-570-9610. We got a lot of thoughts coming in on what a breakout game might be for Bryce. Breakout or statement? Tune in next to First Take. That's kind of how it seems like. Okay, here's the other conversation I wanted to have before we get to the end of the 12 o'clock hour. You look at Brad Idzik taking questions today from the media. All of the talk has been around the run game. Are they going to commit to the run? Chuba Hubbard, only 22 rushing attempts the first two games. You kind of got to it a little more in the second half against Cleveland. You were terrible at running the football in the first half against the Browns. Only until you got a little more effective, even still, it wasn't enough to to please us as Panthers fans. And so Brad Idzik is telling you, answering questions today from the media, we realize we got to stick with the run more. Like, I have to do a better job at that. And that's, he didn't say identity, but he leaned into, this is what we want to be as a football team. My question to you, Wes, is you hear that from Brad. Do you believe it?
1: I do believe it, because I think at this point they're also looking for solutions on how to help their offensive line. And I think that they know dropping back 41 times with the way that this offensive line is playing, gave up 62%, pressures against the Browns. And so I think that you have to figure out something to be able to help those guys out. And I said that one of the biggest ways that you can slow down a pass rush is to take the sting out of them with the run game. And, you know, if a defense knows, you know, you're telling a guy like Hutchinson and some of those boys that, yeah, man, you're going to get 41 opportunities to rush the passer. Yeah, they're going to light up like Christmas trees knowing, looking at that offensive line and say, hey, the amount of hits, the amount that we could bother him, you know, we could potentially, you know, put him out of the game. And so I think that this offense, yes, I do believe they desperately want to find some ways to keep the defense on their heels so that they don't have to worry about those scenarios.
0: Yeah, Mike K, just to give you the specific quote he had, Mike K tweeted out, Brad Idzik says he's well aware of the pass to run ratio over the past three games. He wants to run the ball more in general. He knows he needs to call more runs. He acknowledged a specific drive against Cleveland where they were in the 2-minute drill and they didn't want to rush a field goal. And so maybe that was a time you shied away from it. Next time out there, you lean into it a little more. And one thing we do have to realize, as well as Brad Idzik has called plays to this point, certainly over the first two games, he still is a guy that is new to all of this. He is going to learn. Fans aren't the kind of people that give all that much grace when their team is losing, when their players aren't performing as well as you would want. But also, this is just the reality of the situation. Brad Idzik, he's going to mess up.
1: Yeah.
0: Good play callers, they mess up too. So I think this is probably what happened a couple of different times against Cleveland, and hopefully he can correct it against a bad Detroit defense.
1: Yeah, and so, you know, this is a good opportunity as any for them to try and find, add to their identity on offense.
0: I want to talk about the potential turnover this coming upcoming offseason with so many guys that haven't worked out from that free agent class a couple of years ago. We have some guys from Last Chance U that, I mean, because of injuries, because of bad play. How many guys have actually stepped up in Last Chance U, Wes? Yeah. Last Chance U for a reason. Is it truly going to play out that way? Let's talk about potential turnover on the other side of the break.
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6: We got to get better fundamentally, and we got to make sure we execute and take advantage of opportunities in this game that we know. Coach Monken had those guys ready to play. We were able to match the energy. We did not match the execution overall.
7: We can't sit around and wait for the run game to get going later.
6: Finally, we were able to kind of settle in towards the end of the game, and really the feature of that touchdown drive was the run game, the play actions, the offense that we know.
8: 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I trust our run game. We all trust it. 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We're going to get it ironed out.
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9: And I am utterly shocked that no one has said a word about it today. 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

0: 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So, great stuff all the way around. Plenty of ways that you can check us out. I want to discuss turnover this offseason, and it's at the very beginning of the year. I understand that I'm looking way too far ahead in this scenario, but I think after three games, we're starting to form some opinions on the current players on the roster, on some of the guys that have been here for a little while. Nobody, I mean, I shouldn't say nobody. I think the logical people aren't ready to write Monroe Freeling's NFL career and put it in the history books after three games.
1: Yeah.
0: Okay. We don't need to talk really about the rookies in that way. I don't think anybody is ready to say this is exactly what Lee Hunter is going to be after the first three games. But I think we can start to form some opinions on XL. I think we can start to form some opinions on Jonathan Brooks to a certain degree. And I think we got some evidence about Ajero Averro too. Brad Idzik still got a little ways to go, but looks to be pretty damn good. The first two games, still need to garner a few more examples as to what he's going to be the rest of the way. But if we start with the coordinators, we start with Brad Idzik and Ajero Averro. Well, as I was kind of thinking about it, I wonder what the likelihood is of missing one of or both of these guys this offseason for very different reasons, right? Is Averro moving on because it's just time? He's been here for a while. He survived a couple of angry fan bases, 2024, maybe in a little bit 2025. And then Brad Idzik, maybe Carolina's offense just continues to cook and somebody wants to throw him a head coaching job. Maybe. I doubt that. But what's the likelihood of both of these coordinators or one of these coordinators leaving for very different reasons?
2: I think the likelihood is high one is not there. I think for Ajero Averro at this point, it would have to be, you know, this defense would definitely have to enter top 10, maybe no less than top 12 status for him to keep his job. I think that they probably move on from him. As far as Brad Idzik goes, he could get another job, but I think it would probably, if I had to bet, I'd probably say it would take another year of this offense playing really well. Now, if this offense continues to light it up at 30 plus, you know, a pop and it's smoking cats, then yeah, then the probability goes way up. But just right now, I would say for Idzik, it would be another year. Wake Forest, by the way. And then, but Averro, I think that this will probably be his last year.
0: Averro's a weirder one because the fan base has just not been pleased. There's not been great numbers. We've also defended Averro on this show because the talent has been terrible. Yeah. I just can't put all of that on Averro in 2024.
2: Yeah, I'm with you.
0: 24 specifically.
2: Oh, yeah.
0: I've gone over the stats a million times. I just, the guys that they were relying on because of all of the injuries, the players dropping like flies. Okay, maybe there is some football nuance I don't understand as to why those numbers should have been better, but Shai Tuttle played 600 snaps. Yeah. Like, what are we going to do with that? He played more than anybody. 2025, I think you're fairer. I think it's more fair to criticize him, and then we'll see how this season goes, but it was a terrible game against Chicago. A lot of bad defense. It was like a historic rate that we saw points scored week one to open up the season, and then we were much better in week two. Even in week three, you gave up a game-winning drive, but you didn't allow 30 against Cleveland. Averro is also really respected. Mm-hmm. I mean, think about all of the head coaching interviews that he's received. I mean, honestly, you might be able to see it either way. I mean, I don't think Averro would get a head coaching job after this season, but he's been an interview for, he's interviewed for a bunch of different jobs. Maybe if this defense does turn into a top 10 unit, without having Mike Jack and J.C. Horn, that's what would have to happen. I mostly agree with you, though. I mostly think it's hard for these coordinators to stay in one at one spot for a particularly long time.
2: Yeah.
0: You just see turnover all the time at the coordinator spot. And he's been here for a while. I think Averro is probably the right choice.
2: Yeah, that's the thing. And I just don't know that the unit will have a high enough ranking to justify keeping him another year, because at that point you will have stacked up multiple seasons of at best mediocrity. And I know that the injuries aren't going to be fair to him once again. I just think that the front office is going to decide it's time for a new voice and a new direction on defense.
0: Right, because you see this season you're losing your cornerback tandem, which is a very good one, off the rip. And are you going to be okay just kind of throwing this out the window, saying, well, you know, what is Avero supposed to do? I think there's enough talent to where you can actually impress a lot of people. If you do turn in a good performance as a play caller defensively, maybe this is the thing to get back to the perception you had a couple of years ago, because I think it's waned a little bit, yeah. Certainly here locally, but maybe even nationally. If you turn in a good performance without J.C. Horn and Mike Jack for 2 months, maybe this is the time for you to go out there and show, no, I'm actually one of those dudes when it comes to being a smart defensive coordinator in the league. And maybe that's what garners more interest out there on the open market. Maybe that's what happens.
2: Yeah, no doubt. And so, but I did say he's got an opportunity here. Yeah. If this unit does perform admirably with all of these guys missing, then, you know, he could make his star shine brighter if he's able to do that. So I do think he has a golden opportunity, because if he can keep this defense middle of the pack with all of the injuries that he's got going right now, especially, again, losing two corners, then I think that could either save his job, make another team want him. So there is a path to him still being here.
0: Okay, you have some of the injuries on the defensive side of the ball more so now, guys that might not be here, keeping with that theme, if we move to the player portion of this conversation, you look at that free agent class from a couple of years ago when they missed out on Milton Williams, and then they pivoted to bringing in Turk Wharton, Bobby Brown. They did sign Trayvon Merrig. I would say that offseason probably wasn't as successful as you hoped. Turk Wharton being injured wasn't great when he was playing, also hasn't played a whole lot. I think this could be his last year in Carolina.
2: Oh, yeah, I think so. No doubt about it.
0: Would agree. Bobby Brown, because the contract isn't all that big, maybe you bring him back for defensive line depth. Made a couple plays. Like, I think he's worse than A'shaun Robinson was, but maybe depth-wise, it's not like so consequential, but he could be a guy that's leaving the team this upcoming offseason. Pat Jones, do you want to have Nick Scorton take that spot? Prince Umanmielen coming in as the rotational pass rusher. You still have Jalen Phillips, so maybe Pat Jones is in for his last year. Nick Scott at safety. You got Lathan Ransom, Zakee Wheatley. I thought those guys rallied and tackled quite well against Cleveland, or at least a couple times. So, like, I think you could be looking at, the point being, a pretty different team in 2027. And I wonder how successful Carolina is going to be. We were, you know, exploring doomsday on Monday after that loss to Cleveland. I think now that I've settled down, I say we. Maybe I need to stop speaking French. Maybe it was me that was exploring doomsday. But if I were to settle down just a little bit, I think there are some things to work with. You still play in the NFC South. It's a bad division. So maybe you kind of pull off a repeat for what you did last year and get to the postseason that way. Even so, Wes, like, a lot of times when you win, some guys leave because everybody wants your players. Sometimes people don't know what to do with them. Sometimes you're bad and that team that employs you gets rid of the players. However you want to slice it, I think that there are a lot of possibilities on this roster that are going to be gone by the end of this season. I think you're looking at a very different team.
2: Well, one of the things too, and of course it is very early to speculate, but one of the biggest chips that could not be back is Mike Jackson. He's a guy that's an undrafted free agent as well. I mean, they could take the franchise tag route, or, you know, they could decide to sign him up for a few more years on a better deal. So I think that is very, very interesting, especially out of the guys that will be undrafted free agents. You know, he's the best of that bunch, and so it will be very intriguing to see what they do with him.
0: Yeah, offensively, Rob Hunt, not going well for him. Making a lot of money.
2: Yeah, I would say at this point right now, I feel pretty safe saying I think he will not be back. I think they'll cut him.
0: Think about all the offensive linemen. You have Icky. You have Taylor Moten. Moten's a good player, got hurt this year, is older. Are you wanting Monroe Freeling to take over that left tackle spot and just ride the wave of the growing pains? Because you know these guys typically turn out to be very good. Now Icky's moving on. Do you move him to guard? You have a lot of decisions to make up front. Do you even want Luke Fortner back as your starting center.
2: At this point, I don't know that you will.
0: Not going well. Sam Heck, has he developed well enough to be that starting center? Or are you going out on the open market and spending a little more Skrilla to go get your starting center?
2: Or drafting.

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3: 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Only one of those guys has been paid so far, but this is still the highest paid offensive line in the NFL. And even with the backups out there, you had your interior guys there, veteran interior guys there, and they were horrible yesterday. And Bryce suffered because of it. The whole offense suffered because of it. And they just left too many plays out there because this offensive line has gotten off to a terrible start, by and large, to start the season.
2: The Kyle Bailey Show. 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
4: J.C. Horn did experience a serious quad injury, and he is expected to land on injured reserve. It could prove to be season ending.
5: We're still getting second and third opinions to figure out what that timeline looks like. That'll determine everything for us, but I will say it's a significant quad injury. There's no replacing J.C. Horn. He has had such an amazing offseason, training camp, all the different things. So there's no replacing that. We're not asking our guys to replace JC. We're just asking them to do their job. Dan's looking all around and making sure that we uncover every stone to see who can come in and help us.
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the 1 o'clock hour begins. 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Let's get to it, folks. Big weekend of college football, as always. It's time for Ballin' or Fallin'. You know what to do, Flounder. Drop that intro.

0: these games, and we're going to start out with Charlotte 49ers going up against Memphis. Memphis is a 20.5 point favorite in this matchup. Memphis last defeated UT Martin 45-21, and they finished non-conference play with a 3-1 record. Also, this season, they are running the football at a high clip. I know Walker Mail probably doesn't want to hear that, but the Charlotte defense has been a little feisty, but they're running for 241 rushing yards per game, 15th in the country. Quarterback Marcus Stokes has 1,053 yards, 9 touchdowns, completing 71% of his passes. The offense is averaging 34 points per game. The defense, though, there are points to be had if you can get them. Can Connor Harrell go out there and rally this unit? They are giving up 26 points per game. That's tied for 95th in the country. So this is a team you can get some points on, but the key is, will the Charlotte 49ers get it? Man, listen, I like to try to, you know, pick with my heart here and really, you know, go out on a limb for you, man. But at this point, you know, I've just been getting burned a little bit too
1: Sentiments
0: much.
1: Sentiments there. I respect it.
0: I'm at the show me part. Charlotte will be falling. They will also be cover falling as well.
1: No, I respect it. I can't get mad at you at all, man. Yeah. At some point, I can't blame you. You're doing the thing that you got to do to protect yourself. I'm going to protect myself at least 50% of the way.
0: Yes.
1: I am going to say that the Charlotte 49ers are falling. I do think they'll cover ball. But that's not true. I'm going to say they'll cover ball, even if I don't think they're going to cover ball. I'll just never have Charlotte get beat and not cover the spread. I can't tell you that I feel good about Charlotte covering the spread. They fall in a couple different ways, even though I don't want to etch that in stone.
2: Yeah, as you guys said yesterday, Memphis has allowed some points. So maybe Charlotte's offense gets going, but I don't have a lot of confidence in that. I know, you know, Connor Harrell is formerly my guy, but I don't really know if he's going to change the fortunes on the offensive side of the ball. I think that might have to come with a play caller change at some point down the road. I will say that Charlotte is falling. Charlotte is cover falling. And Walker Mail is crestfallen.
1: Yeah, it's tough.
0: All right, that's tough. But now, Flounder, you're going to get your turn of this pie as well, because we go over to number 3, Notre Dame, playing against North Carolina. And we know the Notre Dame Fighting Irish, what they represent. They have been a rocking and a rolling this year. Okay, there haven't been too many opponents that haven't gotten this smoke. Michigan State has played them the best of everyone so far. 27-10, they won that game. But then they come out and they absolutely rock Purdue 49-10. This is a Notre Dame team averaging 42 points per game, good for 17th in the country, and only surrendering 8 points per game. That is number 2 in all of the nation. Last time we saw Billy Edwards, he was not looking too good, misfiring left and right. The Tar Heels have had the week off, so Bill Belichick has had a week to be able to, an extra week, I should say, to study up on this Notre Dame group. But it won't matter. Notre Dame, they are a tough group. They are one of the best teams in the country. They will be ready to go in this one, and I think that they will roll the Carolina Tar Heels. Carolina cover falls, and they are falling overall.
1: Bobby Petrino is going to have to go back to plays he called in 1965. Just find something that might work against this Notre Dame defense that has not allowed more than 13 points in any contest in the first 4 games that they played. If they're supposed to shut you out, they do. They beat Rice 52-0. If they're supposed to hold you to almost single digits, they do in the 3 Big Ten games that they had on their schedule. 3 Big Ten opponents, I should say. Yeah, man, it's going to be rough. I don't trust the offense enough to score in the second half. I trust Petrino to maybe score a touchdown or two with the scripts that you put out there, because that's how much I value the offensive coordinator. But I trust is strong. I think that's their fighting chance. And then after that, it's going to be tough sledding for them. Billy Edwards, I don't trust to hit open receivers. If they're contested, I don't expect them to put it in the right spot. Notre Dame, they cover. North Carolina falls in a bunch of different ways.
2: Yeah, Notre Dame's a 21-point favorite in this game, and that, as somebody that's going to be at this game, that is not nearly enough. It should be much more than that. Carolina is not scoring the way that they should. I mean, you go back even to the game that everybody points to if you're trying to say that Carolina has a chance to still make a bowl game, chance to have a successful season. They scored 15 points against TCU. So they still weren't finding the end zone the way they had to. If they want to pull the upset against Notre Dame, they're going to have to put the ball in the end zone. They're also going to have to lean on their running game. Notre Dame allowing 53 rushing yards per game so far this year on the ground. This is going to be ugly. I said this in the preseason that this will be easily the ugliest game that Carolina plays. I think it's probably somewhere in the range of, 49 to 10, something like that. Carolina gets beat.
0: I'm surprised you gave him 10 points. All right, moving on. The Stanford Cardinal will travel to Winston-Salem for a noon affair against the Wake Forest Demon Deacons, fresh off the upset of number 16 Louisville. Wake is a 13.5-point favorite. Last time Stanford came to Winston-Salem and had to play this early, they were not happy about it, and they turned around and brought Wake Forest to Stanford and made them play a late game in which it was one of the nastiest losses in Wake Forest history. Andrew Luck was very much responsible for that. But this is a completely different Stanford team. This is a team averaging 21 points per game despite scoring 34 against Georgia Tech. That's tied for second worst in the conference with the Clemson Tigers, who's also only scoring 21 points per game. This is the worst total defense in the ACC, 443.8 yards per game they're giving up. And lastly, the worst scoring defense in the ACC. They're giving up 33.5 points per game. Now, Wake Forest defense isn't faring much better. They are third worst in the conference, giving up 28 points per game, but they have played Louisville and Miami. I expect Wake Forest, for one, this is a you better game. You better not let that Louisville victory and getting patted on the back and everybody, because everybody is talking about Wake Forest right now. You can't let that get to you. You have to be able to handle your business. I think Jake Dicker keeps this group focused. I think Wake Forest balls, but I will say I don't think that they cover.
1: This one's tough. I think Wake Forest is going to win. They ball real quick. Then we get to the covering the spread portion of the program, and that's what's tough for me.
0: Stanford's pesky.
1: Stanford, Davis Warren hasn't thown for an interception yet, so like that's a great way.
0: He played really good last week.
1: 5 touchdown passes on the season, no interceptions. Turnovers are a great way to ensure that you cover the spread, and I think at some point, Davis is going to throw a pick. Does it happen against a Wake Forest defense that hasn't been great themselves? It's the offense that is the best unit. They haven't blown anybody out outside of Akron, and even in that game against the Zips, they didn't cover the spread. Yeah,
0: they were great in the second half against Miami, and then, you know, they did what they needed to do against Louisville. They held on.
1: And more than that against Purdue.
0: Yeah.
1: Barely held on. Almost lost that game to Purdue. I'm with you. I don't think they cover ball. And I was back and forth on this one, but they definitely ball, and they get the dub, which matters most.
2: Yeah, I'm going to take Wake to ball and cover ball. I get it. Stanford a little feisty, especially last week against Georgia Tech, who I'm with Wes. He has him at the bottom of his ACC power rankings. Georgia Tech is just downright awful.
0: Yeah, horrendous.
2: It is a bad football team, especially on the offensive side of the football. And so, look, Davis Warren, I think, can put up some stats. But, I mean, he put up stats in the game against Miami. They only scored 6 points. Duke score 7 points in that game. Wake Forest is in that same category as those teams right now. And this game is at home for Wake Forest. I think they win. I think they cover. But I guess, yeah.
0: I think it's homecoming, too.
2: The trap factor, because next week is NC State rivalry matchup. And, of course, you're coming off the win against Louisville. Maybe that does factor in. But I trust Wake. I trust Jake Dickert in this moment.
0: You had something else?
1: I was just going to ask if you were going home for homecoming.
0: No, I'll be working. I'll be in Dallas, Texas.
1: Yeah, you're going to be a little far away.
2: That's a tough one.
1: Maybe you can zoom in. Somebody can zoom you in.
0: Maybe I'll be there for Wake and NC State.
1: That'd be great. We'd love to see it.
0: All right. I think we can. No, we'll put a pin in it right here. We got 3 more games left on the slate. Louisville, NC State, Kentucky, South Carolina, Miami, Clemson. We'll get to all of those when we return. This is Wes and Walker.
3: All I'm Wilpelogic, and this is your Charlotte FC Minute. A magnificent 7 games remaining for Charlotte FC, and they've done very, very well since the World Cup break, except when they've played Chicago. 10 of the last 12 unbeaten in MLS play since the World Cup break. 12 of the last 14 if you go back to the end of May. That gives Charlotte GM Zoran Crnica optimism for the finish.
4: We're in a good place, in good shape. I'm just hoping that there won't be any injuries. I think we had a bit of a setback with Archie Goodwin during the game against Chicago, so hopefully that will be the only injuries that we'll have. But, you know, 7 games remaining, 21 points to go for. The team is ready. I think we had a great run. This is only 2 defeats since we restarted both against Chicago. So I hope we get them in our playoffs, because I think there's a time for revenge.
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6: 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It was ugly as crap offensively. To me, Bryce Young ranks so far down on the negative list, the list to blame. And a matter of fact, he's right up there at the top of, along with the defense, why do we even have a chance to win a game when it was that ugly? Sumer Sports says the Panthers gave up pressure on 63% of the dropbacks, the highest number of the season so far. Bryce Young had to overcome so much. I get there's going to be people that always fall back on Bryce. It's easy to blame the quarterback and the coach. It just feels like he was the only reason we didn't get, you know, shut out in this football game.
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0: 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Joy from Huntersville, he says Tar Heels going to hang tough, taking the heels to cover. So he said he's going to take the heels to cover ball. Wouldn't that be quite a result on Saturday if you turn in the fourth quarter and the Tar Heels have a shot against Notre Dame? That would be pretty wild.
1: All you got to do is keep it within 20 and you cover.
0: Right. All right. So moving on, continuing balling or falling, we next up have the Louisville Cardinals coming in, licking their wounds from the Demon Deacons, coming in there and beating them last week at home. We'll travel to Raleigh. This is a very interesting matchup on the ACC slate. Louisville is a 3.5-point favorite, and I believe the health of Lincoln Keenholz is in doubt for this game. I'm trying to find out right now. He's listed as questionable. Game time decision for Saturday's game versus Louisville. But for all intents and purposes, we will act as though he is going to play. I think that NC State in this game, coming off of that win versus App State, to which I think that they survived this matchup. They did some good things, obviously. And the biggest was probably finding a way to win that game, because App State had all the momentum when they came back and tied it at 31. Could have gone either way, but they dug deep and got the victory. So there is something to be said for that. A Louisville team that is coming in, and this is going to be interesting to see how they were. Some Louisville fans just not happy with the way things are going. They feel like that they always find a way to have the wheels fall off of their season. With all of that said, I think that NC State falls, and I do think that they cover fall as well. I think Louisville comes in and gets a convincing win.
1: This one was tough for me, just like it was for Wake Forest in terms of the cover balling aspect of it. Even if I thought Wake Forest was going to win, I think NC State could win this game because I am a sucker. I keep getting zapped by the bug zapper. I just think that at home, Dave Doran and NC State, they do weird stuff.

0: Bailey, 11-6 at home. You look at the last however many games he played, 7 straight wins at home. So you're talking about also against some ACC competition where you got all those victories. I'm going to go with Louisville. I'm going to have NC State falling. I don't think that they cover fall. I think this is a field goal type of game. I think we're going to be in for one where NC State keeps this thing close, especially if Kienholz is even a little bit banged up.
1: It's a big game for both teams.
0: Yeah, it really is. So I think NC State, they hang tough. I think they lose, and I think it's going to be a heartbreaker for Dave Doran.
2: I feel like I need to take another shower. I do not ever agree with Dave Doran. I agree 100% with Dave Doran that there is absolutely no belief that Lincoln Kienholz is not going to play in this game. I think this is all politics by Louisville, and it's going to be very similar to when LSU listed Sam Levitt as questionable for the game against Ole Miss. I think it's BS. He's going to be perfectly fine. He'll be out there playing. And Louisville's going to end up winning this game and covering this game. Just a little bit too much talent.
1: I will say, though, he did take some shots against Wake, though. So
2: unless he's in concussion protocol, which they don't reveal that at the college level, so who knows. But unless he's in concussion protocol, I think he's probably going to be out there. He seems like a gamer. I mean, the dude was bleeding from his ear in the first game of the season and was still out there. There's too much for Louisville. They're going to want to bounce back after that loss. And NC State, the thing is, they could have a lead and then end up blowing it and allowing Louisville to backdoor win this game. So I'm going to go with the Cardinals.
1: All right. So the South Carolina Gamecocks forced back after a drubbing from the University of Alabama. They've got number 24 Kentucky coming to town. No Dylan Stewart. There's a lot going on in the South Carolina program. Kentucky, they last defeated the South Alabama Jaguars 45-21 after they beat Texas A&M. They started slow and trailed in this game, but they would end up winning handily this season. They are 3-1. As I said, the number 24 team in the country. We'll find out just how much that win over Texas A&M means, because Texas A&M turned right around and got absolutely boat raced by LSU as well. So this may be a team that is indeed a huge fraud. I've watched Kentucky play a couple of times. I really respect this team. I think that this is a good football team. I do look at it and say, what are the wise guys trying to tell me with this 3-point spread here? With that said, though, I'm going to go with the Kentucky Wildcats to get the victory. South Carolina falls, and South Carolina also cover falls.
0: South Carolina's been dominating Kentucky over the last 4 years. They've not lost a game going back all the way to 2021, where Kentucky got the best of South Carolina a couple of times. It's funny because Kentucky actually owned South Carolina for a while until recently. So can the Wildcats get back to what was happening really in the late 2010s against the Gamecocks? This is also one of those times where I am the moth and I continue to get zapped by the bug zapper. But the light, it's so pretty, Wes. They have all these athletes.
1: I'm trying to pull you. I'm trying to jump on you and pull you away.
0: Shane Beamer, his job's on the line, right? Mm-hmm. South Carolina, they own Kentucky the last 4 years. It's going to be at Williams-Brice. I know you like Williams-Brice.
1: It's going to be a crazy environment. There's no question about it.
0: Zapped South Carolina.
1: Oh,
0: they ball.
1: Okay.
0: They get the dub.
2: Yeah, I'm not falling for it. Easiest pick of the week. I'm going Kentucky heavy here. They went on the road and dominated Texas A&M. I don't think they're going to have any issue walking into Columbia against a team that is down, that's without their best defensive player. I think Kentucky rolls in this one.
1: All right. And last on the gauntlet of games that we've gone through, number 4, Miami, 16.5-point favorite going to Clemson to take on the Tigers. They win ugly. I just told you. They average 21 points a game, but somehow, some way, they are 3-1. And the Miami Hurricanes, we know that they've been rolling everybody, okay? And at least from a talent perspective, just a man for man, this will probably be the most talented team that they faced thus far, even though my Demon Deacons have a lot of guys. But just as far as, you know, NFL caliber players, you get it. It's Clemson. This is an interesting game here, I think, because Clemson's got a lot of momentum. They do get them in Death Valley, which I think is a key point here. I think if Clemson was going to Miami, I think that this could get pretty bad. When I think about this matchup, I'm going to go with Clemson to fall, but I think that they cover ball in this one. I think that this is going to be an intriguing game.
0: I've got Clemson falling, and I have them cover falling. I feel good about Miami rolling against the Tigers. I don't trust the teams that they've beaten. I don't trust North Carolina. They had to come back and win this game with the help from the weather. They went out to Cali. They got that dub. I don't believe in the Golden Bears anymore. I'm out. That moth has learned his lesson. Yes. Getting zapped by the JKS light. Okay, right. I'm not flying towards that light anymore. And I'm not going to fly towards the Clemson line. I was out on this team. They got a couple victories. It doesn't mean that I've been impressed by them. Does Mensa have to incomplete one pass for Clemson to cover? Because he just doesn't do that.
1: Yeah.
0: He just completes every single pass. It doesn't matter where he's throwing on the field. Good luck keeping up with Tony. Good luck keeping up with the run game. Miami rolls. They ball. They
1: Mark
0: cover
1: Fletcher
0: ball.
1: Mark Fletcher should be back this one, too, because he did not play last week. He should be back.
2: Yeah, that's probably not good news for Clemson. I'm with Walker. I don't believe in my own football team. I will gladly say that. I don't believe in Cal. I think they showed you really early in the season, and I get it. UCLA's off to a good start, but they showed you in that game that they are not a good defensive team. That's the only reason that Clemson's offense was able to play the way that they were able to play. There are some guys that are banged up for Miami, but I still believe Miami finds a way to ball and cover ball in this game.
1: Yeah, Fletcher and Xavier Lucas will be available to play in this game.
0: I know we have our disagreements about completion percentage, but there are some times where you just have to be in awe over a stat.
1: Mm-hmm.
0: Darian Mensa is completing 88.7% of his passes through the first four games, and he's throwing it downfield. It's pretty crazy.
1: That's the most impressive part about it. It's not just side to side.
0: I don't want to see him incomplete another pass for the rest of the year just because I want to see something great. That's an unbelievable stat.
1: Yeah, I asked him about that when I talked to him last week, man. He's a big visionary guy, he told me. He said he envisions what's going to happen before it happens, okay? But the thing is, man, when he drops back, when he gets to the bottom of his drop, the ball is gone. And that's where you know that he's just in a different zone than everybody else right now playing the game. And that's what makes the completion percentage look even more impressive, is that he's so in tune with this offense and he knows exactly where to go. He knows exactly what the defense is doing because they're so balanced that, like I said, if it's a three-step drop, it's 1, 2, 3, boom, the ball's gone. If it's 5, whatever it may be, it is gone as soon as he gets it. He's playing at another level. So, all right, let us know what you think of the picks. Who do you have balling or falling this weekend? But now it is time for Panthers Lions Top 10. I like how you faded that out. I thought the music was coming right behind
0: it. It's a fast transition.
1: There we go. All right. I believe I went first the last time.
0: I think I went first last time.
1: Okay, all right.
0: But
1: you did. No, you did.
0: Okay.
1: I will go first this time. Number 10, Sam LaPorta. Top 10 among tight ends in catches and yards. He's got one touchdown on the year. He's been a little banged up, which has kind of slowed his progress, but he is still looked at as a tremendous threat for the Detroit Lions. I start my top 10 off with Mr. LaPorta.
0: Yeah, I got Sam LaPorta there as well. I think Sam LaPorta is a complete tight end. He was fun his rookie season. I think led the league in receiving yards at the tight end position and then got hurt last year after having a really nice first half of the season. I think he's an awesome tight end that isn't as celebrated because Detroit's really talented, okay? I like to give you a little bit of some foreshadowing with these top 10s. You got Panthers on the list, but it's going to be a stark contrast in who is in the bottom half of the top 10 and who's in the top half of the top 10. Sam LaPorta, you squeeze in there. You're a really good football player.
1: At number 9, I've got the NFL's premier speed wide receiver since Tyreek Hill left the building. I'm talking about Mr. Jameson Williams, coming off of back-to-back 1,000-yard seasons, including a career-high 1,117 yards last year. He's got 17 career touchdowns, averages 17. He likes 17. 17 yards per catch for his career. I mean, I like what he brings to an offense so much. I almost put him ahead of some guys, man, because He's a weapon that every NFL team would want just because of that speed element. You cannot put a heavy box out there when Jameson Williams is out there on the field.
3: Yeah, he's a tough one to place for me because I do love what he brings to an offense. Also, one, you got talented players in this football game on both sides. I don't have J-Mo in the top 10. I thought about putting him up there. Well, okay.
1: Buddy. What are you doing? 1,100 yards last year?
3: Yeah, I don't have him in the top 10.
1: All right.
2: Why do we do these? Honestly.
3: Well, you have him 9. It's not like I had him close.
2: He's got to be in the top 10. Come on.
3: Wait, how is Wes allowed to look at me the way that he looked at me? And you got him 9.
1: I mean, but still, I mean, because
3: you
1: there are.
3: Have
1: no,
3: him
1: because
3: in.
1: There are. But that speaks to the talent that's in this game. But Jameson Williams is certainly a top 10 player.
2: Yeah,
1: in this
2: he's
1: game.
2: A 1,000 yard receiver.
3: So
2: he's
3: confident that Jameson Williams is a top 10 player. Flounder, he's
1: Hey, if he was a Panther, Flounder would have, Walker would have him number 3.
2: He was a 1,000 yard receiver with a. Another a receiver that's better than him on the roster and also had over 1,000 yards.
1: Like I said, if he was a Panther, Walker would have him number 3 in this game.
2: I'm going to tell you, that's a gamble.
1: With that kind of speed.
3: I don't know. That's right. I am so disgusted with Walker's opinion. I have him a whole 2 spots.
1: It doesn't matter. I got him in.
3: Okay. I have him a whole 2 spots.
1: And again, that speaks to the talent in this game.
3: Erroneous. Egregious.
1: All right, so who's your 9,
3: You should
1: man.
3: Have put him 2 spots ahead of what you had him at. This is absolutely ridiculous.
1: Yeah.
3: I have T-Mac at number 9.
1: Okay.
3: 1,000 yard receiver, offensive rookie of the year, bad game last game, and that's why I think I had him drop a couple of spots because he was in a category with a couple of other guys in that Cleveland matchup.
1: Yeah.
3: I went back. I actually kept my list from last week to help me out for some of these future projections. Right. I had T-Mac ahead of Bryce and Derrick Brown going into that Cleveland game. He gets knocked back a couple spots.
1: I have Teteroy McMillan at number 8, and when I say I almost put Jameson Williams in front of him because I think about it, if I would have picked players from this game that I would want for my team, I would kill to have a speed receiver like this on my roster because he just does so much to the defense. But I respect Teteroy McMillan, his offensive rookie of the year status right now. He's currently top 30 in receiving yards and receptions. He's got 0 drops, and he's 18th in yards per catch.
3: I got Bryce Young, number 8. I look right at Wes. I love it. It's a theme now. I can't put him anywhere in the top 4 because I got to see Wes's
1: face. And it's
3: face.
1: Such a natural reaction, too, man. It's like food and music. Once you say it, I can't hide how I feel about it.
3: Got a lot of really good players in this game.
1: You do.
3: Bryce Young was 5th last week going into the Cleveland game.
1: Mm-hmm.
3: I think Bryce didn't have a very good game against Cleveland. Sure, he was running for his life, which is why I didn't kick him out of the top 10. I had him actually jump T-Mac because I thought T-Mac was worse in that game against Cleveland. So Bryce does jump up 1 spot ahead, even if it was a bad performance against the Browns.
1: Okay.
3: And I think that there's a lot of talented players on Detroit, and you'll see that in the top 5.
1: I can respect that a little bit. I can respect that. Number 7 for me, I've got Jalen Coker. He is 8th in the NFL in receptions, 0 drops, 19th in passer rating when targeted, 13th in receiving yards, and he's got a couple of touchdowns. So I got Coke at number 7.
3: Jalen Coker not in the top 10 for me. Got out. Also a little banged up. Don't know if he's going to suit up. Man, if we're going to go...
1: I can take that. I can take that rationale for it. Other than that.
3: The other thing is, if we're going to go back to last year for J-Mo.
1: Uh-huh.
3: Why is Coker ahead of J-Mo or T-Mac if... He doesn't have anywhere close to the production that J-Mo's
1: had. Well, because of the season.
2: He should be ahead of Coker.
1: But because of the season that he's having right now, and just me projecting, I think.
3: Okay, but there is a counterintuitiveness to that logic with having J-Mo where he is and Coker ahead of him.
1: Well,
3: if you go
1: I also
3: back to
1: look
3: last
1: at it,
3: year.
1: Too, is which players I would take. I mean, but that's why I said with Jameson Williams, I almost wanted to put him over both of those guys. But, yes, I do think Coker's a player. That's how much I think of him as a player.
3: I think Coker's very good as well. J-Mo does not have the amount of receiving yards that Coker had even in the first game of the season. So
1: no, that's true. But he's still, coming off back-to-back 1,000-yard seasons. He'll get going.
3: I agree. I think J-Mo's a great player.
1: Hope it ain't this week.
3: I hope it's two. Hey, he might go off. That's the thing about J-Mo, man. I don't know how much production he's going to get week to week. He could go for 200 one week and then go for 30 the next week. He's a hell of a weapon. I respect him as a player. I got Derrick Brown ahead of T-Mac. Derrick Brown had a better game against the Cleveland Browns. We still need to see more pass rushing production from him.
1: Yeah.
3: You talk about a guy that you would be choosing. Derrick Brown would be one of the top picks that you would have building an NFL roster on the defensive side.
1: Church mouse right now. Anyway, Bryce Young, I have at number 6. He's currently 11th in the NFL in QBR, league's leader in passing yards. He's tied for 5th in passing touchdowns. And then I dug into a little bit of the nerd stuff, and he's 8th in catchable inaccurate passes. So even when he's inaccurate, he's still throwing a ball that his receiver should be able to get. And he is 7th. Inaccuracy over expectation. So he's playing really good ball, Bryce Young, number 6.
3: Devin Lloyd comes in at number 6 for me. He missed this last game.
1: Is he
3: game.
1: A go?
3: He looks to be a full participant.
1: Okay.
2: So I think that's fair. Was yesterday.
3: If you don't have him, that's fine.
1: That's why he wasn't in mine. I wasn't sure that he's playing.
3: So now it's justifiable to not have J-Mo, right?
1: No.
3: Okay. I just want to make sure.
1: J-Mo's playing.
3: I didn't know. I wanted to make sure. But no, Devin Lloyd comes in at number 6. We know about the stat line against the Atlanta Falcons. I think that this team struggled a little bit without Devin Lloyd. I wonder what he would have done against Harold Fannin in coverage. Maybe nothing. There were some safeties on Harold Fannin in the red zone. That probably still happens, but he's a hell of a player, man. He was an all-pro last year. We're going to go through that, I think, pretty consistently throughout our top 10 segments this year. He just misses out on a top 5 spot.
1: What do you want to do? Do you want to get one more in and then we pick it up at 2? Or do you want to, because we necessarily won't have the time and we got fire fizzle coming up.
3: I think we can keep going. We'll rapid fire this.
1: Okay, all right.
3: We'll rapid fire.
2: Just blow through a break.
1: Number 5 for me, Jared Goff. I've got it at 5.
3: I got him at 5 as well.
1: Okay. Yeah, I got him at 5.
3: A quarterback for Walker, right?
1: Yeah, I'm shocked by that. Because normally he's a guy we've had some tussles with in the past on here as well, Jared Goff.
3: Hey, man, he's built a resume up a lot over the last couple of years. I respect Jared.
1: Number 4 for me, I got big fella. Penei Sewell is my number 4 player in this game.
3: I got your favorite. You're going to be mad at me. He's here. Number 4, Aiden Hutchinson. Aiden Hutchinson is number 4.
1: Go ahead. I'm not that mad at it.
3: And I think this is the reason why you're not mad at it. It's because of injuries.
1: Yeah, but not only that. When you got to the top 4, I could see different combinations of guys that you could put here. So
3: if I could rely on Aiden Hutchinson to play every game, I'd have him maybe number 1.
1: Yeah.
2: Hutchinson going for like a Colin Simmons type game in this one. Yeah, 5.5.
1: Yeah, because for me, I got Hutch at 3. In this one.
3: Okay.
1: So, yeah.
3: This is tough. I justified Hutchinson at 4 because of the injuries. This is where I really don't care who you have top 3.
1: Okay.
3: I think there's one guy, and I have him at number 1. I've got Amon-Ra St. Brown at number 3.
1: Okay.
3: He's a hell of a player, man. Okay. You have a top tackle, and you have a top running back. On any other team, Amon-Ra is number 1. I'm putting him number 1. I'm not sweating it.
1: Yeah.
3: He's number 3.
1: Okay. I got Jahmyr Gibbs at 2. I've got Gibbs. He's got tons of records. I got a lot of good information here. I hate that we had the rapid fire. Regardless of the fact.
3: Time, man. Go ahead.
2: Well, sure. It's 1:30. You caught up. It's 1:38. Go for it.
1: All right. Well, I mean, just, you know, he does have multiple Pro Bowlers. He's off to a great start, but he did set an NFL benchmark by starting the season with 300 rushing yards, 4 rushing touchdowns, 150 receiving yards, and 2 receiving TDs in the first 3 games.
2: Not bad.
3: I thought about putting him to. Ultimately, I put Sewell there. I think.
1: I like the respect for the big man.
3: I think he is maybe the best run-blocking tackle in the league, and he's a damn good pass-blocking tackle, even if there are just a few, I don't want to say warts. He's just not an elite pass-protecting tackle. He'll give up some pressures. He's still really good at it, and he's really good at going back and forth.
1: Yeah.
3: Because of some of the injuries, he had to go to left tackle after being a Pro Bowl All-Pro right tackle. I value the versatility. I value the nastiness. I think Penei Sewell is the second best player.
1: Well, for me at number 1, I value accolades, and that is why Amon-Ra St. Brown is my number 1 player in this game. He is a 4-time Pro Bowl selection, but also a 3-time All-Pro, the only player in this game with multiple All-Pros in this one, and he's having a decent start to the year, but you know Amon-Ra, he's going to pick it up. This is a guy that played with burnt-up feet And body parts.
3: Oh my God, you're
1: talk
3: right.
1: Talk about the hand. What do you have? Hand, foot and mouth disease? God.
3: Yeah.
1: Oh.
3: Yeah, he looked rough, man.
1: Yeah.
3: He knew it. And he was wearing a ski mask.
1: The ski and all that. All right. So, yeah, Amon Ra's my number one.
3: I just don't know who the better offensive weapon in football is compared to Jahmyr Gibbs. I don't know who's better right now. I think from an offensive player of the year standpoint, MVP is always going to go to QB.
1: Yeah.
3: I love a lot of the receivers out there, Jamar Chase, Puka, whoever you want to roll with when they're healthy. Jahmyr Gibbs, he can do everything, man.
1: Yeah, he's got the argument for best offensive weapon.
3: He's more powerful than people give him credit for, too. I think it's Bijan and Jahmyr that are all going to have the argument for who's the best running back in the league. I just think Jahmyr Gibbs is on another planet right now. All he does is score touchdowns. I think we could be in store for a historic LT type of running back season from him. No David Montgomery to take carries away.
1: Yeah, people, it's crazy, too. People forget, man, he started his career a Georgia Tech Yellow Jacket. All right, so when we come back, Fire Fizzle, best current NFL nicknames, because on Friday, it is National Name Your Car Day. You see what I did there? We'll be back with Fire Fizzle, Sports Radio 92.7 WFNZ.
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5: They all have huge catch radiuses, so it just makes it a lot more friendly for Bryce, especially when you're pushing the ball down the field. What might be a 50-50 ball for a smaller athlete, these guys that have great body control and have size to kind of hold off a DB becomes a 60-40 or a 70-30 ball.
6: I'm so grateful for the weapons we have, for the receivers, the tight ends, the backs. The way that they play, they make my job so much easier. 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So it's great having them around.
7: We were just looking for guys that were rugged, guys that fit our style of play, that really attack the ball, and they all happen to be monsters.
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8: 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It was ugly as crap offensively. To me, Bryce Young ranks so far down on the negative list, the list to blame. And a matter of fact, he's right up there at the top of, along with the defense, why do we even have a chance to win a game when it was that ugly? Sumer Sports says the Panthers gave up pressure on 63% of the dropbacks, the highest number of the season so far. Bryce Young had to overcome so much. I get there's going to be people that always fall back on Bryce. It's easy to blame the quarterback and the coach. 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

0: 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It's National Name Your Car Day.
1: Tomorrow.
0: Yes. Tomorrow is National Name Your Car Day. And Wes is not going to be here tomorrow. So we're celebrating today. And how we're celebrating is by giving you a Fire or Fizzle edition that features the best current NFL nicknames. You want to start things off?
1: Let's start it out, baby.
0: Number one, the other running back that deserves to be mentioned when discussing the best current running backs in the NFL, Derek King Henry.
1: Yes.
0: The real king, perhaps? Fire Fizzle West.
1: This moniker started when he was a high school player in Florida, where he just completely demolished his competition. He chased national high school rushing records. Fans held up royal banners. Local TV news used the graphic, and Henry adopted the nickname on his social media, and he continued to dominate at Alabama, running his way to a Heisman Trophy and also being a big-time running back for the Tennessee Titans and the Baltimore Ravens. He remains the only player in football history to rush for over 2,000 yards in a single season at the high school, college, and professional level. So how about that? So as we start this thing off, one of my all-time favorite players, the King, King Henry. I would love to be blocking for that cat right there. I might be able to give you a few extra reps because he would make me look good with all those bruising runs. So we start this thing off with an absolute straight fire for King Henry.
2: Just fire.
0: He's 32 years old. And he's going to go for 1,800 yards this season.
1: Yes, he's not slowing down anytime soon.
0: The interview on The Pivot when Ryan Clark was asking who he thinks the best Alabama running back of all time is, and he was being really humble. He's like, well, he got this. He's like, who do y'all think it is? You! It's you!
1: Yeah.
0: Why are you playing coy? Number two. Saquon Barkley, the big old tree trunks, fire fizzle.
1: Saquon Barkley began after he was selected second overall in the 2018 draft. Came into the league with a big reputation, showcased his prowess for touchdowns, breaking the long runs at Penn State. But his quads got a lot of buzz as well. A lot of people compared them to tree trunks because he famously used them to squat 650 pounds and clean more than 400 pounds. Man, when I tell you what a feat that is to be able to clean 400 pounds, that is absolutely crazy. The Giants, they had a lot of guys on that team, but Odell Beckham Jr. christened the nickname for this young man and started calling him Saquads. They also call him Quadzilla as well. But he said, Eli Manning said in an interview that his quads are the size of my waist and whole upper body, and he had never seen anything like it. They are 29 inches, and it helps him run at speeds upwards of 21 miles per hour. Saquon, Saqueezy, as I call him, but Saquads in this one, and you talk about a very fitting nickname. It is straight fire, even though he's an Eagle.
2: Just fire.
0: I know where this next one's going. Travis Big Yeti Kelce. I can't even tell you I'm familiar. Fill me in, Wes.
1: Yes, he got his nickname because of his hairy, shaggy appearance and physical style while playing pickup basketball in college.
0: That's pretty good.
1: He often played pickup without a shirt. He had a large beard, long hair, and a lot of body hair on his chest, back, arms, and legs. He played hard as a low post player under the basket, and his friends said that he looked like a wild, mythical yeti roaming the basketball court. Okay, so you've got that going, and they said that Jason even wears Big Yeti t-shirts to support his brother. So I remember the character on NBA Street, they had a Yeti that was pretty hard to deal with on there. My son used to be obsessed with Yetis, and I told him when he was little, when he wasn't playing basketball well, I said, you need to find that Yeti. Come out and play like a Yeti, and that is exactly what he did. So when we talk about Travis Kelce, Big Yeti, playing hard in the pickup games at Cincinnati, it is straight Fizzle, Walker, you were right. You know where it was going. Nothing he does, I'm giving credit.
0: You talk about your messaging to your kid playing basketball and bringing up monsters. My dad yelled at me when I didn't catch a basketball and says, you got to get rid of the T-Rex arms.
1: Mm. Okay.
0: Because I was going like this. I had my arms bent, and I didn't catch it with aggression. I needed to let my Yeti out, too. Where were you, Wes? Penultimate one. Josh Allen, the Winter Soldier.
1: Yeah.
0: Woo. Yeah. Fire fizzle, yeah. Wes.
1: Okay, the Winter Soldier. He got that nickname because he dominates and thrives in freezing cold weather games for the Bills, playing his best football in late-season tough conditions in Buffalo. You know, you got to be tough. You know what I'm saying? Because you got cold, you got ice, you got it all going on, okay? But his arm strength, toughness, relentless playing style, they also say matches the unstoppable nature of the Marvel character that he is named after, the Winter Soldier. And the nickname was popularized by NFL social media channels and embraced by fans to highlight his rise as a cold weather warrior. You know, I have mixed thoughts about Josh Allen at times. Not always the biggest fan of his, but I do respect his game. He is as tough as they come. And I got to keep it a buck. This might be the illest nickname on this list. So you know where this is going. I know where this is going. Josh Allen, the Winter Soldier, cold nickname. Straight fire all day, every day.
2: Fire
1: nickname. When I saw that, it almost made me mad. I said, damn, he got a cold nickname.
0: Last
1: the
0: one.
1: Winter Soldier.
0: It's pretty sweet. Reminds me of Game of Thrones. Winter Soldier is coming. Okay, the player that is number 6 on Wes's top 10 list, number 8 on mine. Bryce, the Carolina Reaper Young.
1: Ooh, you talk about a pepper that will send you to the hospital if you are not careful, okay? And Bryce Young, as he continues his climb, he's leading the league in passing yards. He's starting to feel it. He's out there burning like hot pepper out there on the field, okay? But he was given the nickname because of his late season surge of wins in 2024, and it led to some disastrous consequences for those involved who suffered at the hands of his defeats, including firings and benchings for people on the opposing teams. After they beat teams like the Saints and the Giants, opposing head coaches were fired or starting quarterbacks were benched immediately. Wins against teams like Arizona also dealt big blows to their postseason hopes as well. And if you didn't know, folks, the deadly ultra-hot Carolina Reaper chili pepper combined with the Grim Reaper idea of taking out the competition. If we were to rank these nicknames, I know that I just said that Josh Allen might have the coldest, the dopest nickname on this list. But this one, from the first time I heard it, it was right up there as well. You know where this is going. I know where this is going. Bryce Young, the Carolina Reaper, taking souls out here right now, the way he's throwing that football. Straight fire as we close it out.
2: Just fire.
1: Founder, cut the music off.
0: 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We got one more hour to go right here on Wes and Walker, Sports Radio 92.7 WFNZ.
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4: 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I would ask you, do you think this is a playoff team? But I understand you're an immensely confident guy, and so are your teammates. Why do you think this is a playoff team?
5: I think just the versatility, how deep we are, and how many talented guys we got. I think in order for us to reach that, it's got to be earned. It's not something that's given. So it's very hard to win in this league, especially as players. We know how hard it is to win. So, you know, our actions have to match our words, first and foremost. So then second, you know, just in order for us to reach that, we got to do it as a collective group. It's got to be everybody.

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1: He is Grayson Allen, now on your Charlotte Hornets. 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I mean, you turn on ESPN. You're young, man, going through that. Did that stuff bother you? Like the way people kind of all of a sudden you're a villain and you're at Duke, so people already want to get you. Did that stuff bother you?
2: It definitely bothered me, but I think there's like two parts to it. I think the one part is that like I played like an but I wasn't built like one, you know what I mean? Like I just didn't have it in me not to like care as much. And I just wasn't built to just like play into the hate and use it to fuel me and all those things. And I think that part bothered me.
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0: 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I have a Panthers injury update. I know that everybody just flinched a little bit. It's okay.
1: Well, we might be saying that we can't take it anymore.
0: I mean, I don't know if it's okay. I'm just going to tell you that it's okay. We do have an injury report with the Panthers out of practice. Princely Umiamielen with an underrated ankle injury. Got to figure out what's happening with Princely. Just feel like with all the other injuries, you forget about some of the other ones. Feel like Princely was one. So he had the ankle injury. Jalen Coker has the quad issue. And Derek Brown, they're all in uniform, but they're working with a trainer away from the rest of the group to start practice. Darren Waller with a toe injury. Monroe Freeling is in the concussion protocol. He has a non-contact red jersey on. And Chuba Hubbard, they're all working with teammates. So still some guys that we got to figure out what their status is going to be in this game against Detroit. But Darren Waller, I wouldn't worry about. He's an old man. He's a vet. In fact, on the injury report yesterday, they listed not for injury-related reasons, and then they put toe there. So I think Darren Waller's just doing the old man thing. I think he's got camp back, if you want to say that.
2: Stepped on a Lego, possibly.
0: Maybe. Hmm. I think you have Chuba Hubbard. I haven't heard anything about any kind of crazy injury that he has. And you have Monroe Freeling. We do know about him being in concussion protocol. I don't know if we have a real guess on one way or the other whether he suits up. Hopefully he's able to.
1: Were you surprised by that? Because that wasn't something they reported on during the game.
0: They did not.
1: Yeah.
2: No, he said yesterday when I was listening to the presser that it was something that they realized once they got back home. Yep. I don't know if he was having headaches or something like that.
0: So he did wake up with concussion-like symptoms.
2: Right.
0: I didn't know. That's why they didn't know about it against Cleveland. Yep.
2: Yeah. So look,
1: what NFL player doesn't?
2: The thing that's concerning is that, remember, we did a similar thing last week with Tyson Bagent, where he came back for their last practice of the week, but they said, hey, still can't play because he has to practice back-to-back days or whatever. So I don't know if that's, I mean, he's still non-contact, so does that mean that he's cleared concussion protocol or not? I got to tell you, disaster scenario is not having Monroe Freeling out there and available for you.
0: Let's talk about it. By allowing Dave Canales to talk about it. Number 26 on the sound sheet, Flounder. Let's just let the head coach give us an update after speaking with media yesterday about the Panthers starting right tackle.
3: He's trending in the right direction. It really kind of materialized later in the day afterwards when we got home. The following morning, we got the information, and then that's when he went into the concussion protocol. He was able to do some things and move around today, but not enough to get him cleared to practice. Hopefully, he'll be practicing tomorrow. So, but again, we have to do what's best for Monroe.
0: Okay, so he's in there with the red jersey, which is the non-contact injury. Hopefully things are progressing in the right direction. As much as Monroe has struggled at times because he is that rookie, you would still rather have him start at right tackle over a couple of the other guys on the team. Oh boy, Stone Forsythe. Would it be time for Stone Forsythe? We have discussed how we don't really use grades for Pro Football Focus. It is still, I'm going to guess, not a great thing when you are at the very bottom of the grading system for Pro Football Focus, when you are the last ranked tackle. I don't care if you're 10 spots better than that. It's still not very good. So Stone Forsythe starting at right tackle would certainly be an issue. Hopefully,
4: Mike, can you sell me on the Stone Forsythe signing?
0: Yeah.
2: That guy.
0: Don't want that guy starting in place of Monroe, even with the growing pains. I'll ask you. You're an offensive lineman. Okay, at least you used to be. Mm-hmm. Now you might suffer a little more injuries than camp back.
1: Yeah.
0: How do you feel about the way Monroe Freeling has performed the first three games?
1: Yeah, I mean, it's been tough. You know, teams are taking advantage of him, as we pointed. It is a rookie kind of just a trajectory that you have to pay your dues as a rookie offensive tackle, man. It's going to be tough when you talk about some of the most freakish athletes on a football team. A lot of times edges are going to be in that discussion, and there's so much that you have to learn, you know, coming into the league. Not that I played in the NFL, but there's so much that, you know, these are very technically refined guys. Like, you know, it's the age-old adage that these guys were the best where they came from, and then they got to the NFL, and they've gotten better. And so, you know, when you're a tackle that's coming out especially with the cat that a lot of people considered a project. People didn't think he was a polished figure coming into the league. So that's going to make it even more of a tough transition, because for so long he's been able to get by on his size and athleticism. Now you're playing with guys that are just as big, you know, just as athletic as you are. And then they're going to hit you with technical aspects of the game that a lot of college players are not. That's why, you know, NFL guys are one percenters. The majority of edges he faced in college aren't playing at this level. So it's a completely different beast once you get up here, especially with the cat like what he would have to potentially go against this week, and Aiden Hutchinson, who's been one of the best since he stepped into this thing. So yeah, man, for Monroe Freeling, you know, you don't want to be as harsh as to say he's been a disappointment, you know, because for one, I wasn't thrilled with the pick in the first place, but to me, he's kind of been about what I thought he would be as far as just the nature of the position coming in as a rookie.
0: Especially at a position he didn't play in college last year. You still are trying to learn that position on the fly, even though they do value versatility over there at Bank of America Stadium. Nick Carboni did tweet out, by the way, about 10 minutes ago, Freeling is with the line for position drill, so it does look like he is progressing as expected. Again, just in that non-contact jersey, we'll see how he progresses as the week goes on. Let's see also how Jalen Coker progresses. Number 37, Floundy. Dave Canales yesterday talked about how today's practice would be a big one for Jalen Coker in determining whether he would play against Detroit or not.
3: He moved around pretty well and was in there in the weight room, moving, doing some things. But again, he's got to go out there and play football for us to feel confident that he can go. Tomorrow's going to be a big day for that.
0: He's questionable, straight up. In terms of being 50-50, I feel like there's not a great bet to make whether he suits up or not, Wes. So we'll see what the report is today. We should be finding that out after practice. So Kyle will have that news for you. But right now, here's what I am comfortable saying. It would be great to have him against Detroit. If you feel like the way to beat the Lions is to outscore them, because scoring more points matters.
1: You need to have one more point.
0: Well, look,
1: it's
0: just the number one thing you got to do.
2: Thank you, Trent Dilfer.
0: If you score more points than the other team, then I think that's how you can win. Yeah. And I think that's going to be the biggest key.
2: Yes.
0: I think the second biggest key is scoring a lot of points. Mm-hmm. I don't think this is going to be one of those games where you win 20-17.
1: Right.
0: The defense holds it down for you. If you're going to score in the 30s, Jalen Coker would certainly help.
1: Yes, no doubt about it. And you want him also, too, because it alters the defensive game plan. If you come out there, I mean, who would they really have to reasonably be afraid of now? That's not to say somebody couldn't step up and have, you know, a breakout game and really surprise. But as far as Metchie and the guys and Bryson Tremaine and those guys, I think that even Detroit's cornerbacks, being that they have guys out that are normally starters for them, I don't even think they would be just shaking in their boots going up against these receivers. It allows you to put more of the coverage on Tetaroa and really puts the onus on the other guys who you just can't trust at this point to really come through and produce.
0: Yeah, T-Mac really struggled in this one against Cleveland. We haven't, I guess, talked a lot about that performance. We have a little bit. Not like you're really worried about what T-Mac is doing long term. People talk about man coverage. Denzel Ward had him in a straitjacket. I do think that T-Mac could be utilized better by the offense. They talked about throwing it to him more. For me, I feel like sometimes, Wes, you look at the catchable pass rate for some of these receivers. Jalen Coker has a very high one with Bryce. Like, he's throwing him a lot of catchable balls, and it's Coker who has phenomenal hands and just keeps coming down with it. I feel like there are some off-target throws to T-Mac, and it doesn't mean that that happens and will happen the rest of the way. I think it's happened a decent amount for the first three games. This isn't to absolve him of responsibility against Cleveland. In fact, I might have noticed that even more in the first two games where T-Mac had good performances. It's just they're could have been more production, I think, for T-Mac. And Bryce, like, sailed a couple out of bounds throwing his way. I think that's just happenstance. I think that's a coincidence. But I feel like we could get more out of T-Mac, and we could get those dual 1,000-yard seasons from both of these guys as long as Coker stays healthy. But even the T-Mac stuff, it feels like there's some stuff left out there on the field.
1: Yeah, and you know, at this point, with what he was able to do as a rookie, you feel pretty confident that they're going to be able to get their connection going as the season goes along.
0: The contested target stuff, throw it to him, right? I know that he's not whoever, take your pick of great separators, Devontae Adams. T-Mac is not Devontae, man. Like, I get that he'll struggle every once in a while in that regard against man coverage, whatever it may be. Jalen Coker on some of these targets does not have 5 yards between himself and the defensive back. Throw it to T-Mac.
1: Do you think, this is just speculating, but do you think that Bryce maybe doesn't trust that T-Mac will come down with it?
0: I don't think so.
2: Interesting.
1: Right. That's what I'm saying. Do you think that maybe he trusts, maybe he's seen him enough in practice in man-to-man scenarios in that arena? Just throwing it out. I'm not saying this is fact at all, but I'm just saying that do you think that that might be why he doesn't chance it? Because this is the league and these corners, they make plays. So he's like, man, can I really trust this cat to come down with this rock?
0: I mean, when he's had a catchable ball in some of these contested targets, T-Mac has come down with it this year.
1: Yeah.
0: If you're still worried about what happened last year, then I would really hope Bryce gets over it. I don't think that's happening either. I know you're just posing the question.
1: Mm-hmm.
0: I'm just asking questions. We don't have takes for you.
1: Yeah.
0: We're just throwing it out there. But T-Mac had an incredible catch down the sideline for a catchable ball that was also contested. Bryce trusted him, and it was amazing that T-Mac got both feet down. I didn't think he got it, and I was going to be frustrated. Great, that was your chance to make an incredible catch. He did. Same thing with Coker, right? Like, Coker has made a play for his QB because his QB gave him a chance to make a play. Bryce Young gave T-Mac a chance to make a play on the sideline, and he did. And there are some of these targets that are just way over his head. Manute Bol ain't catching it.
1: Yeah.
0: So, I don't know, man. Just, I really do think it's all coincidental. I do think that there are some times where Bryce has tried to guide it in or has just misfired. Because when you're targeting your top two receivers and T-Mac gets a lot of targets, well, odds are the missed throws are going to come from the guy you're throwing it a lot to, because that's just where the volume is. So I'm not worried about it. I just simply put that out there as an observation for what happened the first three games.
1: Okay. Yeah. I mean, like I said, I do have confidence that their connection will grow as the season goes along. So, you know, I think it's just natural. I think you have ebbs and flows in season. And I just think that, you know, they will make some big plays before it's all said and done.
0: All right. We got a couple more segments to go. We got some sound for you as well. We just dipped our toes in those waters a little while ago.
1: With the Chacos.
0: Let's do it again with the Chacos. Wes puts on the Chacos. Coming up next, Livewire on Wes and Walker.
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6: We got the Lions coming to town. A very, very good offense. They got good players, good coaches, and it's going to be a great challenge for us. But I know our guys and myself and our staff, we're all excited about this opportunity, and can't wait for Sunday to get here.
3: We certainly got to get our run game going. When you have your run game, you're controlling the clock. 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
8: 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Only one of those guys has been paid so far, but this is still the highest paid offensive line in the NFL. And even with the backups out there, you had your interior guys there, veteran interior guys there, and they were horrible yesterday. And Bryce suffered because of it. The whole offense suffered because of it. 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
5: The Kyle Bailey Show. 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
21: Hey, y'all, it's Kyle Bailey coming up on a loaded Thursday show. Both ESPN reporters for the Panthers and Lions, Mike Kay and Eric Woodyard, stop by. Nate Wimberly, Willie P. We'll talk a lot of Panthers and Lions. We'll see you at 3:00.

0: All right. We're figuring out how to attack this.
1: I think I know what to do.
0: Okay. We got some breaking news coming in. Waiting for the sounder.
1: Oh?
0: Yeah, it's a lot to ask from Floundy, so that's my fault. But the thing is, it's kind of big news. I think you handled it appropriately. So there's actually a time change for the Charlotte 49ers homecoming game against Memphis this weekend. Oh. It was originally scheduled for 3:30. It's getting moved all the way up to 11 a.m.
1: Whoa!
2: And that's when you know you're a bad football team, man.
0: Due to the expected inclement weather.
2: Oh, okay, all right.
0: This weekend's Niner Nation Week homecoming game against Memphis has been moved up to an 11 a.m. kick. The game will still broadcast on ESPN+. And game day parking will open up at 8 a.m.
2: Mm. Oh, hell yeah.
1: I'm glad I'm going to be in Texas.
0: I mean, am I tailgating with mimosas? Is that what I'm doing now?
1: Yeah.
0: Some Bloody Marys
1: brunch,
0: before the game?
1: A little brunch, chicken and waffles. We can go to the baby's place, maybe.
0: A little brunch tailgate. I don't have enough money. I spent it all on a new camera lens. I don't have enough money for chicken and waffles. So it's been moved up. If you're just joining us, kind of big breaking news, I guess. The Charlotte 49ers homecoming game against Memphis is being moved up from 3:30 to 11 a.m. That is an early
3: I like waking up
0: time.
3: To the smell of
1: Plus,
3: bacon,
1: not to mention, as Jack says, 11 a.m. at homecoming is wild. You're talking about, you know, people might be having a party and a little spirits the night before and felt like, all right, I can recover by the time the game starts in the afternoon. Now, you know, you got some decisions to make. Do you want to have that, you know, fifth, sixth shot? I guess 49ers. Do you want to have your 49th shot?
0: It's a young man's game. Look, that's something that we did in college with some of the earlier kicks, the 12 o'clock kicks. There was one time where we smoked some pork butt all night long, stayed up all through the night, and drank while smoking it. And then the next morning brought in the mimosas because that's what you do when you're in college. And that was fun. I'm 33 years old now.
1: How much did you sleep after the game, after that one?
0: Yeah, a lot.
1: I slept
0: a long time.
1: Yeah.
0: I mean, that's one where you get done with the game and then you're just not doing anything.
1: Right, yeah.
0: Yeah, just staying up all night, some of the concepts that become so foreign to you as you get older, staying up all night sounds like, I mean, that sucks.
1: Yo, Bryce is at that age, you know, when you get to start staying up a little bit and they want to stay up all night. And I did that like one time when I was a kid. Like I stayed up all night and didn't go to sleep and then I slept a lot the next day. But I told him, I said, man, it's very overrated. I said, I don't know why you want to stay up so late. I said, it is very overrated.
0: Very overrated.
1: Yeah.
0: When I was a kid, I liked doing
1: That's what I'm saying. You felt like you were an adult.
0: I thought it was some kind of badge of honor to be able to brag to my friends that didn't really care. Hey, I stayed up 30 hours
1: straight. That's what I'm saying, yeah.
0: You can't keep me
1: like,
0: down.
1: I stayed up till 3 o'clock last night, boy. Can't get with me.
4: What you all?
1: That's what I'm saying. I was up till 4, homie.
4: Not
2: now,
4: on this.
2: Now, at this age, it's a medical condition. That's called insomnia.
0: That is. It's a medical condition now.
1: Also, too, that couldn't be a worse idea you could come up with. If you told me, yo, man, you got to stay up till 3 o'clock tonight. I'm complaining. I'm asking a lot of questions.
0: I'm tired, too.
1: Yo, why do I have to do this? Why am I up? Like, I'm going to be saying that every hour on now. Why am I still up?
0: It is not the same. Right? In college, you can do it fine. As a kid, it's a badge of honor. Now, I just feel like I'm frustrated because I missed out on valuable sleep. Jordan C. writes in on this topic. My 14-year-old daughter pulled her first all-nighter this last summer. She slept the next 2 days and said she never did it again.
1: It's going to come back and catch you. I did that too, man. I was at my grandma's house in Savannah, and they had told some stories about different things, you know, in the back. They lived on a lot of land, man, so I used to be a little scared to go to sleep. You know what I'm saying? Sometimes. And so one night I just couldn't go to sleep and I just stayed up. And I remembered vaguely getting up at 6 o'clock watching Siskel and Ebert for the OGs out there. Okay, watch that. And then not long after, I was asleep and I was sleeping all day long.
0: We have another person writing in on the WFNZ text line. Danny B asked, wait, did he just say that he's 33? This whole time I thought he was way older from the way he speaks, like 53.
1: I know,
0: years
1: man.
0: Old.
1: He thinks he's old, Danny B. Don't trip. Walker talks about himself like he's a senior citizen. It's crazy.
0: I am not trying to stay up all night. Okay.
1: Yeah, I feel you on that, though.
0: Okay.
1: I feel you on that.
0: If I'm old for that, then I'll be old. But I ain't staying up all night. If so, if we're going to partake in the tailgating festivities, like I know my Charlotte 49er fans will be doing, it's going to have to be the mimosa thing. We wake up. Maybe there's some breakfast beers. Maybe.
1: So that full on, you know, breakfast burritos, pancakes, bacon. Because I do see some good tailgates for the 12 o'clock games when they do the little, when they come back from break and then they showing you what people are cooking and stuff like that. One day, man, I got to really participate in a tailgate because that's something I've been a part of, like some, you know, some in the past, but nothing like that major. But I want to be in a major tailgate, man, where it is some serious cooking going down.
0: Sounds like what we have to do is we have to catch you really in like the first week of the college football season, where hopefully you have a delayed schedule for the CW.
1: Yeah.
0: Maybe a bowl game. That might be it. Bowl game might be your best shot, too. Not for Charlotte, but for somebody else, you have to make it. But once we make it, man, I'll be ready to tailgate with you in 2045.
1: Okay. All right. No doubt. No doubt. No doubt.
0: Can't wait
1: to
0: get
1: after
0: it.
1: Didn't you guys just do a radio show? Yeah, man. Back in the day.
0: Yeah, man. 2045 is going down. Okay. Breakfast beers. All sorts of good food. You ready to go here, Flounder? That's what we sound like when we have to wait, when we don't go to sleep. That's what happens.
2: By the way, we do have some updates coming out of Panthers camp. Panthers camp. Panthers practice. Jalen Coker is going through individual drills, so that's a step in the right direction. Bryce is wearing a brace on his left knee.
3: Oh.
2: Okay, so we figured out which knee it is after he yesterday said that he did not want to tell us which knee it was.
0: So we could Google
2: Interesting.
0: It. Okay. So that's it. We got Jalen Coker with the quad. We got Bryce Young with the brace on the
1: left knee.
0: A
1: different definition of quadzilla.
0: Yeah, look, doesn't seem like the good kind of quadzilla. Although AJ Dillon, also, you mentioned quad size.
1: Yeah, he's dead too.
0: AJ Dillon has like 30-something inch quads. Mm-hmm. Crazy, man. Can you imagine how much you got to squat? You talk about things that aren't for me.
1: Right.
0: Staying up all night and squatting enough to have 33-inch quads.
1: I couldn't tell you talk about things that you look at and want no parts of. That's a squat rack.
0: Hate a squat rack.
1: I do it with my son when I'm training him, and that's because we stay light. But the minute he gets to the point where, you know, he's putting up some serious weight, I'm good, homie.
0: I'll insult a squat rack's mama. I hate you that much.
1: Yeah.
0: Couldn't stand it in high school. Couldn't get low enough. Get parallel, Walker. I'm trying. It's a long way down.
1: Yeah, I enjoyed it back when, you know, I was able, but not now.
0: Okay. I don't think I was ever able. You got some sound for us, Flam?
2: I do.
0: Time now for the live wire.
1: Live wire connect. Hey.
2: All right. And about the first, I would say, 6-7 minutes of the press conference yesterday from Dave Canales was spent really just running through injuries. Multiple questions about it. A couple of updates on some guys. And there was an interesting one when it came to the offensive line. He was asked a question about Corey Bullock and would he be the guy that would start in there here. Was that exchange?
4: We expect Bullock to go for D'Lou at the guard spot. D'Lou got an elbow, finished the game. But, you know, we did all the workup and everything the day after. And, you know, he's going to need about a week. So
5: you said about a week for Damian.
4: Yeah.
5: And you think possibly week 6 Philadelphia do that?
4: Yeah.
2: We're not going to continue on there, Dave. That's my bad. I cut that poorly, I might add. But yes, he says Damian Lewis, we could possibly see him back against Philadelphia. This is completely opposite of what we heard reported earlier in the week. So, I mean, how do you guys take this news? I'm assuming this has to be pretty exciting for Panther fans, considering that he could be out there for the Panthers' next game against the Philadelphia Eagles.
1: Yeah, I'm not surprised. I mean, Damian Lewis strikes me as one of those guys that he's got to really be hurt for him not to play. So I would suspect that the minute that he feels remotely ready to be able to play, he will be right back out there on the field.
0: Yeah, again, just the one game projected to miss so far. Maybe not projected, but it's a potential only one game injury for Damian Lewis. You have the bye, which really helps, as you mentioned. So I'm hoping he can go out there. Not surprised, you're right. Seems like a really, really tough dude. Mm-hmm. Has immediately become our best offensive lineman after Timo goes down with the injury. Rob Hunt hasn't lived up to the contract. You lose Cade Mays, who wasn't even better than Damian Lewis last year, but was still a good overall football player. So you need him. with an offensive line giving up all these pressures, Damian Lewis is looking like, hey, it's all them. Mm-hmm. It ain't me. If he was a selfish guy, he would be pointing fingers. But I'm telling you, it's not Damian Lewis. So Corey Bullock, remember, he's the guy that they actually claimed off of waivers, I believe. I don't think they traded for him. I think they claimed him off of waivers after the Baltimore Ravens released him. And they valued him enough to use one of those waiver claims. We'll see if Bullock actually does get the nod. What else you got there, Floundy?
2: All right. Well, he was asked about some other important injuries. What's going on with JC and Mike Jack? Are they out for the season?
4: Neither of them are out for the season. I'll give you a kind of a rough timeline. It's like 8-ish weeks, give or take. Could be sooner, could be longer. So it's a big, big swing there, depending on how the return to play process goes with both guys.
5: For both of them?
4: Yeah, right about.
5: Either of them facing surgery.
4: Mike Jack had surgery yesterday, a successful surgery in his groin area. He's in rehab. This is very similar to what Jonathan Brooks had. So the optimistic timeline would be like 6 weeks. And then just kind of giving a little bit of a buffer for, you know, what that might look like.
5: And JC, surgery?
4: Non-surgical. No, just right into rehab. You know, he's in the building. He's going to be, you know, two-a-days in that regard. And so just want to just encourage him. You know, I know he's had some things in the past, but you know, he needs to just be positive about this and know, like, we're going to keep battling. When he comes back, we'll be ready to rock.
2: All right, so it looks like JC's timeline maybe a little bit shorter than we originally believed. Could be, you know, he said 8 weeks, could be a little bit more, could be a little bit less, but still a little bit better than what we originally thought. Mike Jack seems like that's a little bit worse than we originally thought. So you hear these comments, do you feel better or worse after what Dave Canales said? Because might get J.C. Horn back a little bit earlier than thought, but Mike Jackson could be out a little bit further than we were hoping.
1: I guess you feel better in theory because J.C. Horn doesn't seem like he's going to be out for the season. But still, you know, it's still tough to really see beyond what's going on right now because both of those guys are going to be out for a long time. It's breaking it down in layman's terms. There's no, you know, way around it. And so, yes, while J.C. Horn may be back, you don't know what the defense or you don't know what this team is going to look like if indeed he does return. And will it be a situation to where if things don't go right, then they may just decide to hold him out for the year. But as far as just the interim, the next 4, 6, 8 weeks, you know you're going to be without those two. So I don't think it makes you feel that much better.
0: No, I totally agree. I don't feel good. I hate hearing all that. Yeah. I'm glad that J.C. Horn's timeline is a little bit shorter than expected. 8 weeks is 8 weeks. Still going to be a long time. If he comes back sooner, great. I am glad that it's not season ending, but I don't like that he's going to be missing 8 weeks. I guess if I were to point out the best part of that soundbite, it would be that Dave Canales immediately said that this was non-surgical. What I really hate about some of these injuries that come in is when guys are seeking a second opinion. You don't know exactly if they're going to get a surgery. We're kind of left in this limbo. A lot of times athletes try to avoid surgery at all costs because rehab is so important. It is so long and it's grueling. It kind of happened with Chris Brazel. At first, they thought they could avoid surgery, and then a second opinion revealed that, no, it's best for all parties involved that he just go ahead and miss this entire season and get that surgery. So I'm glad that it's non-surgical, and I'm not glad that he's going to be missing a roughly 8-week timeline. What else you got?
2: All right, let's hear from Mike Jackson because he was talking at his locker after the media was done talking to Dave and Bryce. He said when he comes back, he's coming back with a vengeance.
3: An hour I was in that, feel sorry for yourself, why me, yada, yada, yada. But then, like, my trainer from high school, Otis Leverett, he kind of taught me not to feel sorry for myself. So even in those situations, it's like you have your little moment, and then it's like, what I'm going to do now? Because I'm coming back. So them last seven, nine games, are you going to be so messed up at this point to the point when you come back, you ain't playing well? Or are you going to come back, like, and finish how you always finish? Like, I feel like when it get cold outside and dudes act like they don't want to play no more, I'm better than anybody in the league. And, like, I've been that way really my whole career, but especially the last 2 years. So it's just, like, take advantage of this opportunity, spend some time with my family. And when I come back out there, like, I'm coming back, like, with a vengeance.
2: All right, so one thing that was really interesting also last night is that the cornerback market changes a little bit. Joey Porter Jr., who we thought was inevitably going to be traded from Pittsburgh, gets traded to the Dallas Cowboys. You would imagine that if Dallas is trading for him, unless they are, you know, kind of stupid, which it's possible, they will pay him a long-term extension. So that means that idea that some Panther fans had is off the table. You sit here right now, and if Mike Jackson is out long-term and we don't see him until very late in the year where maybe you don't even really take into consideration what exactly he does during that stretch as he's working his way back, would you pay Mike Jackson now based off of the market and based off of what he showed you the last couple of seasons here in Carolina?
1: And you're saying if he does not come back this season?
2: Well, he could, but like, okay, let's say it's late in the year. You're not taking a ton of stock in that.
0: Go with the 8-week time. Mid-November.
1: I mean, if he comes back and he looks good, I never thought he was going to get a top-of-the-market deal anyway, but I do think that this is a player that you'd want to keep. I mean, good corners are hard to find. So, yes, I would still pay him. Obviously, it's contingent upon what he wants, but I don't suspect he'll be looking for a deal at the top of the market. So, yeah, I guess to answer your question, I would still pay him, yes.
0: So it does complicate things. I didn't think Carolina would give him a lot of money because I did think that he would go ask for big money. This is his chance.
1: Yeah.
0: And I hope he gets it. That's the good thing about Mike Jack is like, hey, man, you're balling out around 30 years old. This is not a time to where you kind of give us a 1-year deal and then you're really going to make a lot of money in the next one, a 2-year deal, you're going to make a lot of money on the next one. Go ahead and get that 4-year deal locked in because this is the opportunity. You're not 27 expecting a second contract. So I don't know if you really try to take advantage of that. The injury does complicate things. Does it bring you down from 20 a year to 15 without a great bearings of what the cornerback market is? Plus, he is a little bit older. If you somehow come out of all of this as Carolina getting a cheaper contract, allocating the other resources elsewhere to help this football team, then great. I always feel a little weird talking about the contract stuff, though. Mike Jack just wants to go play football. That mentality is the best mentality you could have. I mean, I imagine that's right up Wes Bryant's alley. Mm-hmm. When you're colder, I'm better than you. So, damn, I got goosebumps myself.
1: Because you're a winter soldier.
0: You are a winter soldier. Mm-hmm. Mike Jack is that guy. And remember, even this offseason, when there was like at least conjured up conversations about a potential holdout, Mike Jack never put that out there, mm-hmm. man. He wants to go play ball. And I feel bad taking advantage of it. But if you're Carolina, this is kind of what you do.
1: Right. When your team, that's good business for you.
0: You know?
1: Well, that's why I say as the player, man, when you have that really good year, man, get your money.
0: I want you to get all the money possible because I like when our favorite players around here, the dudes that make it, they have these success stories. But also because he's a dog, because he's never going to just mail it in. Now I feel like teams are going to take advantage of it. Carolina might, but it's also what they're supposed to do. Anyways. It's going to be a tough sell, man. I don't know what the injury is going to call for. If they want to bring him back, I would feel great about it, keeping the cornerback strength a strength. But they got to also figure out offensive line. They got to figure out some of the defensive line guys that are going to be gone this offseason. Still a lot of things to figure out. I think we have time for one more soundbite. What you got, Flam?
2: All right, let's go with Bryce Young. Yeah, yesterday, I'm not going to lie to you. His press conference was a display of saying absolutely nothing.
0: So let's go right to it.
2: That he was asked. But
0: okay,
2: we have the funny moment. Now we do know the answer to this, but I thought this was a really funny moment from Bryce, which has these from time to time that catch people off guard. He was asked, yo, what knee is hurting you? Here was what he said.
6: Which knee is it?
7: Is that like an injury report thing? Someone got to look it up then. I don't know what I'm able to disclose or not disclose. So
6: okay,
7: you can Google it.
6: Okay.
8: You say you can Google it?
7: Yeah, if it's on the internet.
6: It's not an injury report. It just said.
7: All right. Well, then it's just one of the knees.
6: Got it.
2: All right. So Bryce Young, underrated funny guy, but I mean, yeah, you see that the brace on the left knee. How concerned are you that he's going to be affected? Because I thought he was a little bit affected in the game against the Browns after he suffered that injury. Do you guys think that he will be affected at all by this injury on Sunday against the Lions?
1: No, because, you know, it's the NFL, man. They'll make sure that he's ready to go from an injury perspective. When it's in-game, it's a little hard to do that. But, you know, they got little things called shots and different things like that that you could take to numb the pain. So I think he'll be just fine.
0: Yeah, Joe Person was reporting, by the way, about that brace. You already mentioned it, Flounder. He's wearing the small brace on his left knee, so we don't have to Google it anymore. We can just look at it on Twitter. He did tweak it versus the Browns. He was a full participant yesterday. He certainly appears to be a full participant again today, according to Joe Person. So if he's fully participating at quarterback, you would sit him out if you were at all worried about his availability this weekend against Detroit. I'm not worried about it. If he's going to be out there, I expect him, even in the second half against Cleveland, made enough throws to bring them back and have a chance to win. So I'm good with what Bryce is looking like right now after that injury against Cleveland. That'll do it for the Live Wire. We'll tell you what's on tap. Last segment, coming up next, Sports Radio, 92.7 WFNC.

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1: Kevin Harlan here from Westwood One. Coming up on Monday Night Football from New Orleans, it's the Saints hosting the Falcons. 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Now they march into New Orleans to face Tyler Shuck and the Saints. 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
0: NFL. It's Kyle Bailey coming up on a loaded Thursday show. Both ESPN reporters for the Panthers and Lions, Mike Kay and Eric Woodyard, stop by. Nate Wimberly, Willie P. We'll talk a lot of Panthers and Lions. We'll see you at 3.
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13: 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Come in for made-from-scratch food, plus all the signature 29-degree draft beers. A lot of baseball to discuss from yesterday. Yeah. We only have one more series tonight to watch. I got to tell you, I didn't follow through on my promise. Didn't watch a lick of that White Sox.
14: Oh, yeah, man, we got to take it. You're done now. You cannot.
15: Yeah, you're out. You're over, not allowed man. To say you're a
14: not
15: White
14: only
15: Sox
14: that,
15: fan.
14: They clinched. So now they're in the thing for sure. Don't try to come back now, man. White Sox Nation, do not let him back in now that they are really in the dance. You're done, man.
13: What if I watch some division games? Nah, man.
15: You can't jump on now.
13: Yeah. What about the ALDS?
14: Nope. I mean, I think, hold on now. I won't completely.
13: Okay.
14: But you got to be fully invested. Like, all nine innings. I mean, they got a pitch clock now. There's no reason for you to complain. You got to be dialed in every night.
15: I'm calling it.
14: Yeah.
15: You're a fraud.
14: He's not going to do it. He's
15: you're a fraud
14: gonna,
15: fan.
14: He's
15: of
14: not going to do it,
15: it's
14: though,
15: okay.
14: Flounder. He's not going
15: to
14: do
15: no,
14: it.
15: No, he's not. He's not. He's lying to
14: he's
15: us again.
14: He's going to find something else to do during the games.
15: It's okay.
13: Yep. I'm not lying. I'm just asking what it would take.
14: Yeah, that's what it would take.
13: And I'll assess the situation and see if it's worthy
14: it doesn't
13: of my
14: sound,
13: time.
14: It doesn't sound like a strong desire.
13: So, game one against Cleveland is Saturday. Mm-hmm. Okay? We don't know. Oh, we do know first pitch time. It's 1 p.m.
15: Oh, well.
14: All right.
13: I mean, I'm...
14: Let's hit excuses.
15: No chance.
14: Let's hit excuses.
13: I'm expected to be at the Charlotte 49er
14: game. That's what I'm saying. Okay, all right. Will you have the phone at least on the game a little bit?
13: I will. Here's another excuse, though.
14: Okay.
13: Connection is absolutely terrible up there.
15: This is
14: I can give you that.
15: This is a fair excuse.
14: Yeah, I
15: Keenan
14: give you that.
15: Stadium is the same one.
14: It is, yeah, because Virginia Tech is like that too, man.
13: Virginia Tech is
14: horrific trying to get signal in there.
13: I can't text. I can't send tweets.
14: All right, so I got you.
13: All right, so the excuses worked. All right, we're back in.
15: Well,
13: you got a shot.
15: I still don't believe it because I believe I will go out on a limb and say if they were playing in your backyard, you would close the blinds and sit on the couch.
14: I'm going to need you to watch highlights on YouTube.
13: Okay, I could do that,
14: yeah,
13: I think.
14: Yeah.
13: I could do that. I learned a couple things about our guys.
14: Okay.
13: You know, ours.
14: Okay,
13: Chicago.
14: What you got?
13: Well...
14: So you got a dad, you know what I'm saying? You can't just come and tell me that you did something because if I don't believe you, I'm going to start asking some follow-up questions.
13: Well, Sam Antonacci, the leadoff hitter for Chicago, okay?
14: Yeah.
13: He's a guy that leads the league in hit by pitches.
14: Okay.
13: And so he is obsessed with getting on base any way, shape, or form.
14: That's a good fact.
13: Which I really like.
14: That's passable.
13: And he got hit in game one against the Astros.
14: Yeah.
13: Took his first base. And honestly, I think he would like it as well. He got hit by a breaking ball. Don't know if he would be acting this macho if he got hit by a fastball. Breaking ball, thigh, pounded his chest, threw his bat, and took his first base. I kind of liked it, man.
14: Yeah.
13: Antonacci.
14: Just add on some cussing to it. Cuss out that pitcher, yo.
15: If you get hit by a fastball... It's clearly intentional. Breaking ball, it makes a lot of sense. So I would expect if he got hit by a fastball, he would be even more PO'd, and there could have been some fireworks.
14: Yeah, I'm saying something crazy to the pitcher on my way to the base, and it's going to be personal, too.
13: What if I watch old 2005 World Series games against the Astros?
14: Because I can tell you everything
13: you need to know about that series.
14: It's time to turn the page,
13: all right,
14: man.
13: Antonacci, that's my guy. He's obsessed with getting on base. Let's tell you what's on tap actually for tonight. It's the Braves hosting the Phillies in a Game 3 winner-take-all wild card.
14: I'm gonna try to watch a little bit of that.
13: Yeah, I mean, same here, I guess.
15: What that translates to?
14: Nah.
15: Okay.
13: I want to care. All right, so the Braves host the Phillies again. It's Game 3, winner-take-all. The winner moves on to the NLDS. The pitching matchup, Aaron Nola on the mound for the Phillies, and Ray Kerr, he's on the mound for Atlanta. And last night, you actually had a chance if you were Atlanta. This thing went to extras. The Braves did get out to a lead after the seventh inning, but the Phillies, they answered with a two-run, eight-inning, three, a pop going into the tenth, and then it was Alec Bohm who hits the go-ahead shot, and Atlanta obviously goes scoreless at the bottom of the tenth. Got a tied series. Really, the only series that was tied up. All the other ones, clean sweeps. Padres, they moved on after beating the Chicago Cubs. They end up winning 4-1. The Yankees, they destroyed Boston. I mean,
15: lovely.
13: Was it 18 runs, something like that, they scored in the two games that they played?
14: With no Judge.
13: Yeah, I mean, they beat.
14: Is Stan still out, too?
15: Oh, no. Oh, he is available to hit off the bench for them, but he cannot run. So basically what has been said is that if he singles, he's going to run down to first base and then they will take him out of the game.
14: He's definitely Mike Trout status.
15: It's worse.
13: He hadn't played since he was Mike.
15: Stands. The guy literally cannot run the bases. It's impossible. There's always something
14: wrong with him, man. God gave him a good enough body to make all the money he's made, but not good enough,
15: but you know why he's on their roster? Because when he's in the postseason, all he does is hit home runs.
14: Yeah, he smokes.
15: Yeah. So
14: he cooks.
15: They can't drop him.
13: And they paid him.
14: Kane's playing tonight. I forgot to look up to see if they...
13: They don't.
15: That's a great question.
13: They don't.
15: Oh, okay. There you go.
13: They don't play tonight. So it's just the Atlanta Braves, at least with the teams that we mention frequently. They're playing tonight for that winner-take-all moment. And then my White Sox, like I said, they got the winner of the Astros yesterday. 7-3.
15: Oh, yeah.
13: You also have Thursday Night Football. Steelers, Browns. You want to guess the spread for this one there, Wes?
14: I would say Steelers 3.5.
13: Going Steelers 3.5. Wes, what about you, Flam? Cleveland is at home.
15: Come on. Steelers 5.5.
13: Steelers 2.5. Wes.
15: Damn.
13: Yep. Pittsburgh, 2.5-point favorites tonight against Cleveland.
14: Ugly AFC North slobber knocker.
13: Yeah, like I see the Browns logo, and I'm immediately turned off to watching football in whatever game they're playing. That's just how it is, man. I just can't get...
14: See, the one thing that I guess back in the day, even, you know, they've been bad a lot, but you always get to see some top draft pick play, like, because they always pick at the top of the draft. So you get to see somebody, whether it's a quarterback or something.
13: That's true.
14: You know what I'm saying? You get a quarterback, some type of high draft pick that makes you somewhat interested in watching them play.
13: Yep, that is true. By the way, E. Barnes says, I know ball because Antonacci is a fun young rookie. So I got it right.
14: What would y'all say, though, if they go 3-1?
15: They're still frauds.
14: Would you feel bad about the Panthers' loss? Would it make you feel? Well, still look good last week. Yeah, they beat old Joe Burrow.
13: I'm not pulling for Cleveland, but maybe it makes you feel a little better with the Panthers losing to the Browns, but I'm not pulling for them.
14: Yeah.
13: I'm not pulling for Deshaun Watson. I'm not pulling for that organization.
14: Not at all.
13: I'm not pulling for the Haslams.
14: Yeah.
13: I just, what I guess KC's kind of my guy.
14: If anything, I guess the only thing that makes you, you know, somewhat sentimental for the Browns is their fans and all they endure. Because if there's a fan base out there, you got to be strong to be a Browns fan, man.
15: Dude, I'm going to tell you, I'm looking at their schedule now. If they win tonight, they have at the Jets. That could be a win. The Ravens at home. I would assume that's a loss, but you never know. And at the Titans. I mean, they could get off to a pretty good start.
14: That's what I'm saying, because you think about like that Ravens game. That's one thing about the Browns. If they got even a sliver of hope, that stadium is going to be packed out and it's going to be hard to go in there and get a victory.
13: AC writing in that I can pull for 49er Alex Highsmith. Yeah, I'll pull for him to sack Deshaun Watson about 17 times.
14: There you go.
13: Hopefully that happens. Right. That'll do it for Wesson Walker. Kyle Bailey, Smoke Ludwig, they're coming up next. They'll be with you from 3 to 6 right here on Sports Radio 92.7 WFNZ. Wes, safe travels to Dallas.
14: We'll see. Yeah!
16: Waking up with Mac and Bone has never been easier.
17: He is Grayson Allen, now on your Charlotte Hornets. You know, it's no secret there was a bunch of controversy that involved you for incidents on the court. And my Lord, we talked about it on the show nationally. I mean, you turn on ESPN. You're young, man, going through that. Did that stuff bother you? Like the way people kind of all of a sudden you're a villain and you're at Duke, so people already want to get you. Did that stuff bother you?
18: It definitely bothered me, but I think there's like two parts to it. I think the one part is that like I played like an but I wasn't built like one, you know what I mean? Like I just didn't have it in me not to like care as much. And I just wasn't built to just like play into the hate and use it to fuel me and all those things. And I think that part bothered me.
16: Shower, shave, and share your... Waking up with Mac and Bone has never been easier.
17: Where does Bryce Young rank on the list of offensive issues? It was ugly as crap offensively. To me, Bryce Young ranks so far down on the negative list, the list to blame. And a matter of fact, he's right up there at the top of, along with the defense, why do we even have a chance to win a game when it was that ugly? Sumer Sports says the Panthers gave up pressure on

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1: I'm disappointed about what happened yesterday, because yesterday was there for the taking. 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And they didn't.
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0: afternoon, Queen City. It's good to be back on a Thursday. Coming up in 23 minutes, Mike Kay, ESPN, NFL Nation, Carolina Panthers reporter. We'll talk Panthers. We'll talk injuries. We'll find out how doable he thinks Sunday night is against the Detroit Lions. And, of course, Panthers at practice today. Information coming out. Bryce Young is in a knee brace, though he is practicing. It is comical just how nicked up this team is right now. But we'll talk about all that with Mike coming up in 23 minutes. Eric Woodyard, his counterpart at ESPN, the NFL Nation. Lions reporter, Eric Woodyard. They're both blue. He's up at 4:25, and then at 5 o'clock, Nate Wimberly, WBTV sports director, sports anchor, is back in studio. We are coming to you live from our Uptown studios, presented by Harris Cherokee Casino Resort. 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We'd love to know what you're thinking about the Panthers, about college football, about all the things that we get into today. But of course, baseball back today. Three of the four wild card game series have been decided already. Braves, Phillies, the only series going to a decisive third game tonight. And because of what happened to Smoke's Boston Red Sox last night, the Braves are going to be in primetime tonight at 8 o'clock for game three of this series. And yesterday, we were on the air with you as it was all going down when we had all the drama, the Bryce Harper dropped fly ball that led to a run, the sac fly that pushed it to 3-1, then the back-to-back jacks from Schwarber and Harper to tie it up, and the Phillies would go on to win it after a home run from Alec Baum in the top of the 10th inning. Mike Kay, by the way, noted Phillies fan. So as much as Panthers fans love their ESPN beat reporter, you know, for a lot of you, he is the enemy tonight because he is a diehard. When I say diehard Phillies fan, I mean Sundays in the Panthers press box when he is doing his job on the clock covering Carolina. He and Joe Person are shouting Phillies updates to each other across the press box. So he is entrenched and really, really invested tonight in game three.
1: Well, Kyle, the ironic part about Sunday's game against Cleveland was the fact that it was going on at the same time that the Phillies had to win game 162 or they would be eliminated from the playoffs. And while that was also going on, the Browns beat writers were probably watching the Guardians game because they were trying to clinch their own postseason berth. So you had the game within the game and the press box of the game that was going on the football field with all the beat reporters. So it was definitely quite a sight to see. So if you're a Panthers fan, you're kind of SOL when it comes to your beat reporters having bipartisan viewership in baseball.
0: Yeah. So Scott, the UFL Hawk, said, we don't need to mention anymore about the Red Sox, KB. No, we do. No, we should probably talk about it just a little bit here for a second, because I do have to ask the question. Like, were you upset in the moment when Chad Tracy yanked Sonny Gray last night after 70 pitches?
1: Yes.
0: So in the moment, you were upset with the decision.
1: It's like, dude, what are you doing, man? That guy's been so great this year. He's been Cy Young caliber. He's revitalized his career. He knows what to do in this situation. He's been a veteran. It's 70 pitches. That can get you another two innings at least.
0: Yeah.
1: It's the postseason. It's do or die. It's not like you're asking him to pitch tomorrow. Like, just let him pitch. It's the postseason, man. It's do or die.
0: Yeah.
1: Come on. Yeah. This is your one shot. What are you doing?
0: No, I know. And Max Fried threw well last night, too. So, I mean, that didn't help matters. But, I mean, even Sonny Gray, after the fact, pointed out. He was like, I'm pretty sure it's a fact that I am the best pitcher in the American League against a lineup the third time around. I would have liked to have had some faith placed in me to navigate the lineup a third go-round, but they decided not to do that. And to your point, the Red Sox bullpen has not been bad by any stretch, but you got a veteran out there who's, you know, been battle-tested. Statistically speaking, he's not wrong. He's great against the lineup the third time around, and they don't let him do it.
1: That, and he almost had a no-hitter against this team earlier this year. It's like he's pitched well against this lineup. What are you letting him do by just leaving? And no offense to Eric Miller, you know, but Eric gave up a run last night. He also gave up that solo shot in game one against Ben Rice. So it's like, I don't know, maybe the matchup isn't going that well. And then you tried out Garrett Crochet, which I admire his effort to try to come back from his injury to try and pitch in a postseason game. But as we saw, last night was the negative scenario of what happens when you have a pitcher go out there and pitch in a one-game scenario after not pitching for nearly 5 months.
0: Yeah.
1: Completely walked. Didn't even get one out. Gave up four or five runs.
0: Yeah.
1: Sayonara. And that sucks because I like Chad Tracy and he did a great job this year. But it's like, All right, you completely got egg on your face now.
0: Okay, now would you like to address the cheating accusations of Sonny Gray? Because Kyle just said, y'all going to glaze over and not even mention Sonny Gray's neck and what he was rubbing on his hand. No, I mean, I wasn't going to glaze over it. I mean, the series is over. They're done. It's not like he went out there and threw a three-hit shutout masterpiece and was, you know, I mean, they lost the game and he got yanked, so nobody's glazing over it. But yeah, I mean, his neck did appear to have something on it. I mean, I don't know what that residue was during game two. He swiped at it a few times. I saw that. You know, he would ask for a new ball and then people pointing out that he would immediately touch his neck, that he was doing it quite a bit throughout the course of the game. So, yeah, that happened.
1: Also,
0: for sure.
1: It's like, how did that get past the umpires? Because now they basically have a checkpoint after every single inning.
0: Mm-hmm. Right.
1: It's like, so how did that get past the
0: right?
1: The
0: if it was that obvious, I mean, yeah, you know, that you'd think they would have A, checked it, and B, found it, right? If they had any suspicions of that. So I don't know. They won the game. That's all I got for you. It's not the first time we've seen something like that, but people were definitely pointing.
1: The Red Sox.
0: The people, what did I say?
1: You said they won the game. It's like, no, they didn't.
0: No, the Yankees won the game. That's what I meant by that. We all know who won the game. So,
1: unfortunately.
0: Kyle, I get it, though. I understand that you want that mentioned. We had AC saying, hey, why don't you call Leo and see if he would have taken out Sonny Gray? I tried. I told Smoke before the show. That man, to get him on the phone, has become, like, first of all, he's an old guy. I mean that with all due respect. He does not and never has owned a smartphone. He still has the flip phone, right? So I'm pretty sure he leaves it on silent most of the time, too. Getting him on the phone these days is incredibly difficult. However, I get texts from him all the time. Like, on Sunday morning, like, as much as you know Leo Mazzoni for being a baseball guy, Leo Mazzoni is a diehard football fan. And he texts me early Sunday morning to let me know that he was laying a wager on the Panthers to win in Cleveland on Sunday. And I said, best of luck, buddy. I hope you win a whole bunch of money. And that was the only thing we said Sunday morning. And then late Sunday afternoon, Smoke, the only text I get again from Leo is, can't win with that offense and that quarterback. So he was not happy about his investment in the Panthers over the Browns. But AC, I tried. I was going to try to get our guy on today to talk about the Braves tonight. But you know, getting that dude on the phone can be a bit of an adventure, as we've learned the last couple of months.
1: By the way, I can save you the questioning. He was probably pissed.
0: Well, yeah, probably a little bit.
1: Yeah,
0: at the very least.
1: A little bit.
0: Well, after last night, yeah, for sure. Sunday, too, the Panthers apparently lost him money. So, yeah, I don't know how keen he is to come talk to us right now. All right, 704-570-9610. Hit us up. Game three tonight. As I mentioned, the only deciding game three in the wild card round. Every other one has been decided here. The pitching plan tonight for Philadelphia. We're going Aaron Nola, I guess. You know, I wouldn't think of this as a normal Aaron Nola start, though. Philly's going to treat this as an all-hands-on-deck elimination game type scenario. Nola is on full rest, and he's, you know, the trends are in his direction, I think. But Zach Wheeler's also expected to be available out of the bullpen on 3 days rest tonight for Philadelphia. So, you know, with the Braves, I think you're looking at Ray Kerr, Grant Holmes, and then everybody.
1: No, it is Ray Kerr tonight.
0: Right. I know. That's what I'm saying.
1: Oh, I thought you didn't know who the starter was. My bad.
0: Thank you for correcting me, though. I said Ray Kerr, then they're probably going to Grant Holmes, and then it's whoever they need.
1: Right.
0: You know, matchup dependent. So that's what we're looking at tonight for Game 3. Starts at 8 o'clock in prime time. So no live Braves updates on the show today. 704-570-9610. Hit us up. We'll talk to Mike Kay in about 15 minutes. We'll get the latest on Carolina, where the injury situation stands, and how he thinks they might be able to go about pulling off a win over Detroit on Sunday night. Smoke, as we get closer here, right now we're, 72 hours out, roughly, from Sunday's game against Detroit. How much more have you been thinking about how doable this is? You know, what Carolina can do? You brought up some of the history. It's not like Detroit's come in here a lot and won football games. In fact, it's only happened once.
1: And it wasn't even in this century.
0: Right. Was it 99?
1: Yep, 1999. And I bet most people can't even name who the head coach was for that game.
0: Well, you made me do it the other day, so just say it.
1: Bobby Ross.
0: Bobby Ross.
1: Yes, and the starting quarterback was Charlie Batch. And that was a game that Carolina honestly should have won. Because they were in the red zone about 7 times during that game and only scored like once or twice. And it was all field goals. They completely shot themselves in the foot. I have the game on my hard drive. So
0: I have no doubt.
1: But, yeah, so, I mean, they beat them in 02, 03, 08. I was at that game. 2014, 2020, and 2022. They're 6-1 all time against Detroit when they play at Bank of America Stadium. So, and some of those games were against playoff teams, like in 2014. So it's not like that they've all been against crappy Lions teams. So I think there is something to be said about the fact that Carolina has dominated this series when it's at here at Bank of America Stadium. And they also have the all-time series lead. They double them up 8-4
0: right.
1: all time. So I get it. The Lions are better nowadays, but I also think given the situation, you're playing at home. I don't think you're going to have a stadium takeover. And if it's going to be a stadium takeover, it's not going to be anywhere close to what it was in week one. And even then, that was still kind of a 55-45 split between Bears and Panthers fans. So I just think a lot of people have kind of worn off of the panic nature that was losing to Cleveland, which I get. The injuries are pretty bad, but I also think, too, you're heading into the bye. Everyone's doubting you now. Everyone's hyping up the Detroit Lions heading into this game. No one's giving you a chance. It's kind of one of those things where it's like, hey, bleep you, man. They've been in one-score games almost the whole entire year in the games that they've won. They're gettable, and those games were at home. So what happens when they're on the road? And what happened when they're on the road in week two? They got their lunch money taken. Now, yeah, that was against the Buffalo Bills, but Carolina can do that same thing with those offensive weapons that they have. And as I pointed out to you via tweet, the Lions, we've talked about their secondary.
0: They've also
1: struggled against tight ends.
0: Big time. Big time. I'm scrolling back up to find that right now. But they gave up 7 catches for 105 and a touchdown to Kenyon Sadiq. 7 catches, 95 yards and a touchdown to Dalton Kincaid. Juwan Johnson went for 3 catches, 54 and a touchdown. Jeremy Ruckert, 5 catches, 39 and a touchdown. So this is a game where, and I think that folds in perfectly to the type of game plan that you and I have been talking about potentially since Tuesday, and after watching what Chicago did to tailor and alter their approach with Case Keenum playing Monday night, getting the ball out quickly, right? Being a bit more creative, getting the tight ends a bit more involved. You've got a healthy Waller, you've got a healthy Mitchell Evans, you've got a healthy Tommy Tremble. You know, I think Tremble's looked really good to start the season so far. Wouldn't mind seeing a big game from him at all on Sunday night. And by design, I mean him and Darren Waller. All three of them, right? And I think that's another way that you could potentially, you know, help this quarterback and this struggling offensive line out again. I mean, people have heard a lot about this, but can you throw 2 and 3 tight ends out there? Especially on the side where Aiden Hutchinson's going to be lined up, right? Give some help to Monroe Freeling, for instance, or to Rashid Walker, neither of whom played particularly well at all against the Cleveland Browns. So I think that's one of the smart things that, you know, they can do and that I would look for Canales and Idzik to do to help mitigate what's been a really, really rough, rocky start for this offensive line, which reminds me, by the way, first things first with Monroe Freeling, I don't think it's the majority of the fan base by any stretch, and I don't even think that Panthers Twitter is all that representative of real life quite often, but the number of people I've seen suggesting that Monroe Freeling is somehow already a bust of a pick because 3 weeks in, he struggled a little bit on the side of the football and the offensive line that he was not supposed to play at the NFL level, not even supposed to start, ideally, but instead he's starting on the right side. That's nuts to me. Like, I don't know what their intentions are for his immediate future, you know, starting next year especially. Like, are they going to move him back to the left side? Is he going to stay on the right side to eventually replace Taylor Moten? We shall see. But he was thrust into a starting role. He's playing on the opposite side where he anticipated playing. So that kid's going to get a lot of grace from me, all right? I will say, I caught a lot of heat smoke back in March and April when I was telling people that I thought Jacob Rodriguez was worth a first-round pick. And people kept telling me, nah, KB, he's a second-round linebacker at best. He's not even the best linebacker in this draft class. And I'm like, I don't know, man. Sonny Styles looks pretty good. Arvell Reese, I get it. But I'm pretty sure Jacob Rodriguez is worthy of a first-round draft pick. And let me pull my notes here. Oh, would you look at that? Jacob Rodriguez is the odds-on favorite to win Defensive Rookie of the Year so far through 3 weeks. Now, it's just 3 weeks, but Jacob Rodriguez looks like an absolute monster down in Miami right now. So I just want to throw that out there because have to admit when I'm wrong publicly, because if I was wrong, it happened publicly, so I will have to admit it and own up to it. Can I just get a little bit of kudos for telling y'all that Jacob Rodriguez was worth a damn first-round pick back in April, please?
1: No, to be fair, when you 80% of the time that you get on the pulpit for draft crushes, and you don't have that many draft crushes, you, no pun intended, crush it out of the park. Derrick Brown was your guy in 2020.
0: Thank you.
1: Loved him to death.
0: Thank you.
1: Zach Frazier was your guy in 2024. You loved him to death.
0: And yeah.
1: Now Pittsburgh fans love him. And this year, Jacob Rodriguez was your crush. And even though it's very early on, he's done a great job. But I also think, too, long-term, potentially having a left tackle the future in Monroe Freeling will help. And it seems like he'll still play as long as he clears concussion protocol before Sunday. So that's good. But I think it's a little bit early on. But I will say one thing that could potentially help Monroe Freeling in this game on Sunday, rollouts. I want you to be like Ludacris, roll out bootlegs, rolling out. And you were talking about the tight ends, Kyle. I don't think people have pointed out the combined production of all three tight ends so far through three games. Because I just did the math. It's simple math. But I think when you put it all into, you know, put it all out there, it makes a lot more sense. When you combine the stats that Mitchell Evans, Tommy Trimble, and Darren Waller, the production they put up, this is what you get, Kyle. 22 catches, 240 yards, two touchdowns through three games at the tight end position.
0: Mm-hmm.
1: That is a massive, massive improvement through any three-week stretch that Carolina had at tight end last year. I don't think that's been stated enough, just how good the tight end room as a collective unit has been so far.
0: What did I ask you at the start of the season? Is it possible this group could be a strength of this team because of what they had put together? And, you know, Evans got hurt early in camp and he was missing for a little bit. And, you know, all the eyes were on JT Sanders and wondering, why isn't he developing? Why isn't he developing? And, you know, Tommy Trimble's just been back there doing his job, getting a little bit better, a little bit better. And, you know, Evans got healthy and Waller is a legitimate red zone target. So, yeah, I think, again, This group has become a little bit of a strength for this team, and hopefully that can really be the case Sunday night against Detroit. 704-570-9610. Hit us up on the WFNZ text line. We'll come back. Mike Kay, ESPN, Panthers reporter. He'll give us the latest. 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
2: I'm Will Belongic, and this is your Charlotte FC Minute. A magnificent seven games remaining for Charlotte FC, and they've done very, very well since the World Cup break, except when they've played Chicago. 10 of the last 12 unbeaten in MLS play since the World Cup break. 12 of the last 14 if you go back to the end of May. That gives Charlotte GM Zoran Konecny optimism for the finish.
3: We're in a good place, in good shape. I'm just hoping that there won't be any injuries. I think we have a bit of a setback with Archie Goodwin during the game against Chicago, so hopefully that will be the only injuries that we'll have. But, you know, seven games remaining, 21 points to go for. The team is ready. I think we had a great run. This is only two defeats since we restarted both against Chicago. So I hope we get them in our playoffs, because I think there's a time for revenge of a kind. And
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5: Where does Bryce Young rank on the list of offensive issues? It was ugly as crap offensively. To me, Bryce Young ranks so far down on the negative list, the list to blame. And a matter of fact, he's right up there at the top of, along with the defense, why do we even have a chance to win a game when it was that ugly? Sumer Sports says the Panthers gave up pressure on 63% of the dropbacks, the highest number of the season so far. Bryce Young had to overcome so much. I get there's going to be people that always fall back on Bryce. It's easy to blame the quarterback and the coach. It just feels like he was the only reason we didn't get, you know, shut out in this football game.
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12: People say next man up, and that's really what it is. I go to the excitement for the opportunity of the guys that are going to play. These opportunities are few and far between. And so when they do get a chance, you know, some guys you'll have on your practice squad who you may not get a chance to call up, you know, and their last meaningful football was in the preseason, you know, and when guys have a chance to come in and contribute to their team, it changes them. It energizes them and really makes them feel a part of what we're doing. Not to say that running the scout team and do that's not important. It's vital to what we do. But when you get to suit up on game day, you get to go out there and play with your teammates. It does something special and it brings the team together.
0: Hopefully that galvanizing effect, that magic, can take hold for Carolina Sunday night, because they're going to need it with all the injuries they are dealing with right now. Dave Canales talking about that. The opportunities ahead for several of these players who will get an opportunity in Carolina's first Sunday night football game in nearly 10 years. December 2016 was the last time that the NBC trucks were in town for Sunday night football. I pulled off exit 10A on 277 today, Smoke. The Football Night in America 18 Wheeler, for some reason, was pulled off to the side of the road on the shoulder off exit 10A today on my way into work. So they are in town, man. They are here to set up.
1: Now, here's a buzz who's at the...
0: You do a decent Collinsworth, man. That's not bad.
1: Also, I don't really like Collinsworth. So that's
0: We can come back to that, because we have a guest waiting on hold who has a busy day. He always has busy days because he covers the Carolina Panthers for ESPN, but he's got a family birthday, and he's got the Philadelphia Phillies in a decisive Game 3 tonight in the NL wildcard round against the Atlanta Braves. Mike Kay, ESPN Panthers reporter, back with us for a Thursday visit. Mike, what's going on, brother? How are you?
13: Contemplating the meaning of life because of all those things that you just laid out there.
0: It's a big day for you, man. How are you? How are you dealing? How are you coping?
13: I'm great. I feel good. I feel relaxed. I feel like it's going to be an interesting week for the team that I cover, and an interesting week for the only team that I allow myself to follow. So, things are good.
0: Okay. All right. Where were you? Were you in the media room yesterday watching the back-to-back Jacks and the Alec Baum in the top of the 10th? Where did you take that in yesterday?
13: Yeah, no, I was within the bowels of Bank of America Stadium, actually, watching it. It was an interesting moment, but, you know, it allowed me to kind of move on, you know, a 24-hour rule. And now we're on to this prolonged injury report with the Panthers.
0: Now, you tweeted this, I think, 2 days ago, but let's just reiterate it here. You've seen a lot. I've seen a lot. You've been a beat reporter, obviously, for longer. What does this compare to much that you've seen before? I mean, how bad is this list of injuries relative to both the rest of the league but the recent history of teams that you've covered?
13: The only team I can think of is maybe the COVID year Philadelphia Eagles, where like literally everyone was injured, but I still don't know that it all was like falling apart before October. I mean, we did a rundown of all the injuries this team has been dealing with since the start of the summer, and it's just like a plague of sorts. And so they're having to do all this roster maneuvering. You're seeing guys promoted to the 53, then waived the next day, the next couple of days. Like, it's a lot. And, you know, I think Dave Canales is the right mindset for it. I think he's got the right culture for guys to step up and kind of overcome it in certain instances, but it's got to be grueling internally for this team.
0: What specifically Mike Jackson and J.C. Horn? We've conveyed all the reports, yours and otherwise, about these injuries and the extent to which they'll be out. But just for this audience, what is your understanding of those injuries and when fans could reasonably expect to see one of the top corner duos in the league return together?
13: Well, I think at minimum, it's for both of them to be back. I think at minimum, we're looking at like 2 months, just based on the way that Dave Canales has spoken, the way that my conversations have been. It's just, this is going to be a prolonged absence, if not, it feel like an eternity for J.C. Horn. But Horn elected to not do surgery. Mike Back had surgery on Tuesday and was already in the locker room hanging out with teammates. Didn't look like he had much of a limp to him. So that's a positive sign. I mean, it's one thing to miss your two-time Pro Bowl cornerback. It's another thing to miss two entrenched starters, and I think that's something that they're trying to figure out. They don't really have a ton of experience depth. But I do think – what I will say is this. As much as this the defense has talked about, I think that Jonathan Cooley, the passing coordinator, is probably their best developer of talent. I typically am not worried about the coverage units as much. And so it'll be interesting to see how Caleb Evans and Will Lee and Shaw Smith-Wade make up for their absences.
0: Yeah. Mike Kay, ESPN, Carolina Panthers reporter with us here on the WFNZ hotline. I mean, Jiro Evero certainly has been under fire a lot the last couple of years throughout various stretches. But now he's, you know, severely hampered on the back end. What can he do? I mean, schematically in your mind, how would you go about trying to defend Jameson Williams and Amon Ross St. Brown and Jahmyr Gibbs and Jared Goff and Sam Laporta? Like, how do you do that with this group of guys?
13: So what I would say is these corners have historically struggled against speed. So I don't think, like, this is like a terrible thing to put out some young guns who have fresh legs and maybe surprise you. They're kind of harder to scout than what you would see with J.C. Horn or Mike Jackson. And so maybe that plays into your hand a little bit favorably. I think Will Lee has played relatively well. I thought Caleb Evans played pretty well against the Browns when asked to come in as well. So maybe there's optimism there, but you're going to have to be smart in coverage. These guys are just going to have to be prepared and do their jobs. Schematically, I don't know if there's much you can do, but I do think this team's going to have to get a pass rush going. They're going to have to stop the run, and it's going to be as simple as that. I also think the offense is going to have to play keep away quite a bit.
0: Outside of the secondary, do you expect this defense to be largely healthy Sunday against Detroit?
13: Yeah, Princely Umanmielen's dealing with an ankle injury, and he was off to the side for a good bit of practice during the media session. But outside of that, I expect them to be largely intact. Devin Lloyd should be out there. Nick Scott, I believe, will be out there. They both practiced fully yesterday, so I think that they're going to play through their pain. But yeah, for the most part, I think outside of the corners, the defense should be in pretty decent order.
0: All right, let me start with the quarterback on the offensive side. Bryce Young in a knee brace today. I don't know. You were there. I was not. So you can correct me if I'm wrong. It felt like he was kind of being playfully elusive yesterday about the side, the nature of the injury. Today's in a knee brace. He certainly didn't look like he was at full strength the last couple of quarters Sunday against Cleveland after he got stepped on. What's your best understanding of his actual health situation, even if we expect him to play? How limited will he be?
13: I don't think he'll be super limited. It didn't sound like a lot. Those that I've spoken with don't seem overtly concerned. But what I would say is you never know until the bullets are flying, right? And so I think adrenaline is one thing, but I also think preparation is another. We don't really get to see him in full momentum out there in practice, right? We basically get to, you know, see him do installs and throw the football. That's about it. And I think his mobility is part of his calling card. And so it'll be interesting to see how he can play through it.
0: Yeah. What right now can be done about the state of this offensive line without Motunenike, but now Damian Lewis down for a couple of weeks too? Like, what adjustments can they make to make that group less of a liability Sunday night?
13: Well, I think they're going to need some tight end help. I think you're going to have to get Bryce on the move. Some of the naked bootlegs that they've done in throwing to Mitchell Evans and Tommy Tremble on the run have been extremely effective up the seam. I think they really need to get the ball out quickly. They do need to really use their tight ends. You've got a hampered Jalen Coker. You likely are going to be without Xavier Leggett. There's just like a lot of variables there. But I think if Monroe Freeling is able to pass concussion protocol, he was in a red non-contact practice jersey today, which is a good sign on a Thursday. I just think you just need to give them tight end help, running back help, pass pro, that sort of thing. And a good running game is an effective way of slowing down the pass rush. And so they're going to have to really try to establish the run. I know they haven't really been able to do that early in games, but they really have no choice against this Detroit Lions defense.
0: Well, and Brad Hidzik, to your point a second ago, acknowledged in the press conference today that, you know, they've been really pass heavy through the first 3 weeks. And not only would he like to run the ball more, feels like they probably should have. Where do you think why have they gotten away from that? And what is there that they can maybe discover more of Sunday night, given the fact that it's now Chuba and A.J. Dillon?
13: Well, I think contextually they've been trying to push the ball and be quick and efficient and keep the defense on their toes. You don't necessarily always do that with the running game. And I think sometimes when Bryce is in a rhythm, they tend to lean in heavy on that rhythm. So they know that they need to be a little bit more centered in what they're doing. I also think it's very easy when you're a new play caller. If something's not working multiple times, you move away from it, and then you don't realize that you've moved away from it. But I know for a fact that Isaac is adamant about running the ball more. He wants to run the ball. I think Canales really wants to establish the run. It's just a matter of whether or not they can. And losing Damian Lewis makes that mission much harder. I think Damian Lewis is inarguably the best offensive lineman they've had over the last 3 years. And I think him being out for Corey Bullock, who was just claimed off of waivers after the cutdown deadline, kind of leaves some concern there, especially with the fact that, you know, this O-line has played together for the most part for 3 games and not really shown huge signs of life.
0: Two quick things I'll get you out of here, Mike. I guess given the fact that Denzel Ward kind of put the seatbelt on Teterone McMillan last week, I know there were some times Bryce didn't look his way, but you know, that's kind of how that one went down. Would you expect a big bounce back performance from T-Mac this Sunday, especially, you know, knowing still that's going to be the game plan to send a lot of attention his way?
13: Yeah, I mean, in watching tape, I didn't think he was particularly awful. I thought he was, you know, to agree with Josh Norris's point, I thought he was largely fine. It just so happened that they didn't really look his way as much. I think he'll be fine. I do think he can have a bounce back. So the Lions are one of the best pass rushing teams in the league, but they're not very good in coverage. So it'll be interesting to see how they kind of match wits with them, especially if Brad Isaac can push the ball while establishing the run.
0: Yeah, I'm with you on that. So just kind of big picture, bye week coming up after week 4, you know, I guess irrespective of the outcome Sunday, because this is still the NFC South and Carolina still woke up in first place on Monday morning. So nobody's going to be out of it regardless of a week 4 result. Next couple of weeks, trying to get healthy, you know, kind of 4 to 6 week outlook. Where do you think this team can be over these next couple of weeks with an opportunity to rest in week 5?
13: Well, I think if they can, I don't want to say steal one because they're the home team, but if they can put up a good effort and feel good about where they're at, they can hopefully, you know, in their case, win 2 games in the first quarter of the season for the first time since 2021. That was a mark that I set for them before the season, because the season only gets harder from here. The NFC South, as you said, is not very good. And I think they need to take advantage of the slow starts of other squads, particularly Atlanta and Tampa Bay. Remember, they have a division win. That's gold, especially in this division. So taking advantage of these division games is going to be crucial, especially with games against the Eagles and Packers on the road coming up. I don't think the Packers are very good, but it's still Green Bay. I know they beat them last year, but it's a different mix. Philly's going to be tough, even though they looked pretty poor against the Bears. So, I mean, this schedule is very interesting, and there will be twists and turns. They'll win some that you wouldn't think they'll win, and they'll lose some that you don't think they'll win, or that you think they'll win. And so they've got to kind of find the right mix, especially over the next couple of weeks, especially with the early bye.
0: Mike Kay, ESPN, NFL Nation, Carolina Panthers reporter with us on the FNZ hotline. Congratulations on the little one's birthday. And, of course, good luck tonight to your Phillies, man. I appreciate you.
13: Thanks. Go Fightins.
0: There you go. Mike K with us on the FNZ hotline, 704-570-9610. Appreciate the phone. I'm going to get hate texts from Braves fans now, too. I'm just saying good luck, all right? Everybody have a great game. I am rooting for the Braves tonight, all right? My dad's mad at me for rooting for the Braves tonight because he thinks that's the worst matchup for the Dodgers, but I am rooting for the Braves to win because I cannot root for a team from Philadelphia.
1: Oh, because he remembered last year's NLDS.
0: Well, sure, that too. But he would just rather see Philadelphia. So he thinks I'm wrong about that. But I, you know, whatever. I'm rooting for the Braves tonight.
1: Well, Kyle, he's on the message board, so he knows a lot more than you.
0: That's true. That's true. Did you just out my dad as being a message board
1: guy?
0: You
1: outed him before.
0: Did I do? Did I tell people that I found out my dad was an avid message board guy?
1: Yes, like, I think you've mentioned it multiple times.
0: Have I, though? You sure about that? I know I've told you.
1: Okay, I might have did, but it's not like it's going to make people around here
0: tick off. One of the great revelations from my dad of the last couple of years when I found out that he was like a well-known like presence on a Dodgers message board.
1: What is his username? Koufax 66?
0: I don't even know, man. Maybe he's listening right now. Maybe he can text me. But yeah, no, he's deep in the Dodgers community online. He's known. He's a known individual. 704-570-9610. Hit us up on the WFNZ text line. We had a texter a minute ago about the game Sunday night. Grumpy old man saying, my main concern for this game is the defense, especially the corner position. Man, I mean, call it the Detroit dilemma, all right? Carolina essentially has to answer this question. What do you want Detroit to beat you with Sunday night? Do you commit bodies to stopping Jahmyr Gibbs? And then Jared Goff gets favorable coverage against, you know, the rookies and the depth corners? You keep two high safeties? Detroit runs Gibbs against a defense that's given up 5.7 yards per carry. Do you go blitz Jared Goff? Does Ejiro Averro try to heat him up on Sunday night? Now, I don't think that's the worst idea. Now, it will leave you vulnerable. I heard a pretty spirited debate this morning between the Morning Boys, and I think even Brenson Buckner had chimed in about this as well. But do you blitz Jared Goff? Which, again, I think can work. But now you've got inexperienced corners that are playing isolated coverage against Amon-Ra St. Brown and Jameson Williams.
1: Well, so that you struggled to finally finish the job when you were blitzing heavily last week against Cleveland.
0: Now,
1: too.
0: Again, this guy's less slippery than Deshaun Watson. Like, say what you want to about Watson. He's still, you know, he's an elite athlete, all right? I think Jared Goff's a great quarterback, but, you know, he's not an elite athlete like Deshaun Watson is. So then if you're not going to do that, do you sit back in zone? Because Jared Goff is completing over 70% of his passes and hasn't thrown an interception yet. So I don't think there is a painless answer here for Ejiro Averro Sunday night, right? There's probably a more right answer than others, and it's got to be a combination of these things. But Carolina needs that defensive front to win on Sunday night without requiring extra resources. That's what needs to happen, all right? You've got Jalen Phillips has to go out here and have a game. Like, that young man's got to go have himself a night on Sunday night. Hopefully, Prince Liumon Mielin's ankle is well enough for him to go get a sack and a half in this game. You know, for Derek Brown and Lee Hunter and those guys, you know, to blow up the middle of that offensive line and force pressure up the middle. Send Devin Lloyd every so often. It's why you're also going to miss JC, because the ability to play him in the slot and blitz him off the edge, you know, I think that was going to be a big part of what they did the next several weeks. So they've got to find a way, man. They have got to find a way. 704-570-9610. Hit us up on the WFNZ text line. Right now we go to Smoke on the headlines.
14: Who is Smoke? Where is Smoke? Where there's smoke, there's fire. Let's go.
0: Real quick. 704 number just said, what a bum thing to say. Wishing luck to the Phillies as a Braves fan. Soft. I'm not a Braves fan. I'm a Dodgers fan. I just like Mike K, and I would like to see a great game tonight. But if I'm giving you my preference to win, it's the Atlanta Braves. That's all. Proceed. Go ahead.
1: All right, well, Mike K. also did a little bit of multitasking, as towards the end of the interview, he officially released the injury report. And good news, all but two people that were not participating in practice yesterday participated in practice today. The only two guys that have not participated in practice at all this week are Damian Lewis, understandable with the UCL injury, and Xavier Lee Getz. So it sounds like Xavier is going to be out for another week, unless something changes dramatically over the next 24 hours. But everyone else, including Princely Umon Mielin, was a full participant in practice. The only limiteds were Lee Hunter and Monroe Freeling, as well as Jalen Coker. But he also participated in individual drills. Also, do want to point this out for all you Charlotte 49ers fans. It's already been bad enough this year for you guys because you still haven't won a game.
0: Yeah.
1: You have the longest losing streak in all of FBS. And now your homecoming game has been moved up. Yes, it was originally supposed to be at 3 o'clock, but with inclement weather in the area this weekend, you guys are now playing your homecoming game at 11. And it's bad enough, too, because you're also playing against Memphis, who, I don't know if you know, Kyle, is very good.
0: Very good. Very, very good. Do we think the Charlotte 49ers win a game this year? 49ers fans, do you? I mean, I'm asking honestly, not to be a jerk. Do you think you're winning a game this year?
1: If I was a 49ers fan, no.
0: Yeah, but you're not. I'm asking actual 49ers fans if they think they're going to win a game this year. Man, you're not following instructions well the last couple days.
1: I know.
0: What's going on with you?
1: I guess I've had a little bit too much Don Julio.
0: All right, go take a break. 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
12: We got to get better fundamentally, and we got to make sure we execute and take advantage of opportunities in this game that we know. Coach Monken had those guys ready to play. We were able to match the energy. We did not match the execution overall.
15: We can't sit around and wait for the run game to get going later.
12: Finally, we were able to kind of settle in towards the end of the game, and really the feature of that touchdown drive was the run game, the play actions, the offense that we know.
16: It takes all 11. I trust our run game. We all trust it. You know, I have all the confidence in the world in those guys up front and the backs. Coaches, we're going to get it ironed out.
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17: You got the Lions coming to town. A very, very good offense. They got good players, good coaches, and it's going to be a great challenge for us. But I know our guys and myself and our staff, we're all excited about this opportunity and can't wait for Sunday to get here.
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0: 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At that point, registration will close. Smoke will press the magic button. And this year, computer will pick the winner. 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
1: Well, it also makes sense because who is Carolina playing this week? The Detroit Lions. Lions.
0: Owned by?
1: Ford. The Fords.
0: The Ford family, yes.
1: So we can also say, good Lord, it's a Ford.
0: I think I've ever asked you this. Was your papaw a Ford man or a Chevy man?
1: See, I think part of the reason why I've not really been tied to manufacturers is I don't think my dad was. He was more tied to the driver because he was a Bill Elliott fan growing up.
0: Yeah.
1: And Bill, of course, drove Fords for pretty much his whole career.
0: Mm-hmm.
1: But also, by the time I was a kid, he was driving the Dodge.
0: Yeah.
1: So I've never really been tied to manufacturers. My parents, when I was like 2 or 3 years old, had an Oldsmobile. Then he got a Ford Ranger. Then he switched to, I forget.
0: We don't need the history of this.
1: Okay. I mean, I had a Chevy Impala as my first car.
0: Thank you. I'm a bow tie man myself now, okay? But anyway, Smoke. Text Ford to the WFNZ text line to get in to win a family four-pack of tickets to the Bank of America 400 next Sunday at Charlotte Motor Speedway. Quick reminder, we'll be live from the track next Thursday and Friday, and should be a lot of fun. Looking forward to that. And also live, for those that have been asking on the text line, countdown to kickoff Sunday evening, 5 p.m. to 8 p.m. in Uptown Charlotte. Can't wait. It's going to be the first time in a while since we were able to do a pregame show after dark. We're going to be walking across the street to the stadium together Sunday night after the sun's gone down for Sunday night football at Bank of America Stadium. So 5 to 8 p.m. is when we go live on Sunday. The doghouse opens at 3 p.m. Sunday afternoon. So come on out and see us. What you got?
1: Do want to point out, too, we will also be having the postgame show this Sunday as well with Willie P. So whenever the game ends, up until around 1 a.m., if you want to vent, if you want to celebrate, you can call the number right here, Sports Radio 92.7 WFNZ 704-570-9610 to commiserate or complain about the game.
0: There you go. On the college football front, there's some big news today. Ross Dellinger of Yahoo Sports is reporting that college football playoff officials are actively working through the mechanics of a 24-team playoff while negotiating its television value with ESPN. One college football playoff stakeholder telling Ross Dellinger, quote, "If we can get a decent TV deal, we are definitely going to 24, end quote. Ross Dellinger describing the sense among people involved as increasingly close to a foregone conclusion, quote unquote, although nothing has been formally approved. The current 12-team format is locked in for this season. Next season is the earliest that we could go to a 24-team college football playoff. And let's talk about what a 24-team playoff would actually mean, all right? Let's start with 24 teams, right? 24 playoff teams, just a few years removed from us still watching a four-team playoff in college football. The model that Dellinger is reporting, or that's currently being discussed, is 23 at-large selections plus one guaranteed berth for the highest-ranked group of six team. So 23 at-large berths, one guaranteed berth for the highest-ranked group of six team. All right, conference championship games are dead in this model. They're done. They're discussing buyouts of conference title games right now. So the ACC, SEC, Big Ten, Big 12, they're gone. They're done. No more conference title games. There would likely be 8 first-round games immediately after the regular season ends. 8 teams would presumably receive first-round byes. The next 8 games could be played on campus, creating another round of home playoff games. College football playoff leaders are negotiating with ESPN over what those additional games are worth. ESPN's exclusive negotiating window expires in 8 days, October 9th. After that, the rights to an expanded playoff potentially could be offered to other networks. Dellinger reports the conference championship games collectively represent roughly $250 million in value, so college football playoff expansion has to generate enough additional revenue to compensate conferences for eliminating those conference title games. The SEC championship alone has been estimated at roughly $100 million in value. So that's an important point. Nobody suddenly discovered that the 24th best team in America desperately needs an opportunity to win the national championship. That's not what this is about. The catalyst here is that eight additional postseason games plus another round of inventory can be sold to ESPN or, in theory, another television network if this isn't sewed up and buttoned up in the next 8 days. The executive director of the College Football Playoff, Rich Clark, acknowledging yesterday that the revenue remains an unknown variable. So 24 teams. And again, I'm going to use this line one more time, and I'm not saying I'll retire it for good, but we've said it a lot already. Nobody asked for this. Nobody asked for 24 teams. Not a single fan I know has been pining for a 24-team college football playoff. Now, you might be out there, and if you're out there, text the show. By all means, feel free to call the show. We'll take your calls. But I don't know anybody who was asking for a 24-team college football playoff. But here we are. And it also sounds like bowl season is going to be effectively moved to the beginning of the college football season to use some of these bowl games, bowl brands for the neutral site, you know, kickoff type events to start the college football season. Nothing about that's official. It just seems to be the thinking around all of this.
1: Have these nincompoops not seen anything that's happened with NASCAR's decline over the last 25 years? Kyle, you know, what have people been saying the last 2 to 3 years? Honestly, at this point, college football is the second biggest sport in all of sports in America outside of the NFL. We were having the same conversation 20 years ago about NASCAR. Mm-hmm. And then what happened? Mm-hmm. The bubble burst. Mm-hmm. It popped. NASCAR got too big for their britches, and they're still recovering from it to this day. It's because they kept on expanding everything, and people are like, yeah, I don't really like that. They kept on, they're trying to expand the playoffs. Look, I think 16 is my breaking point. It's like, if you get past 16, no, we're not doing that.
0: Breaking point meaning what? You're not going to watch?
1: No, breaking point of like, it's too much and people are not going to watch. I'm always going to be watching. I've stuck through thick and thin for NASCAR stuff, and I'll do it for football as well. But you're going to have a lot of casual fans leaving. And in fact, we're already kind of seeing it right now, Kyle, because the report came out yesterday to Front Office Sports, or 2 days ago from Front Office Sports, according to Nielsen, that the ratings from September of last year to September of this year has seen 11% drop in ratings for college football games.
0: Okay.
1: It just feels like the bubble's already kind of burst a little bit, and if anything, you're speeding up the bubble bursting by expanding to 24, and you're going to leave a lot of casual fans to say, yeah, it ain't worth it, and it's essentially going to get to the point where you treat college football the same way you do treat college basketball, to where you're saying, all right, most of the casual fans aren't going to watch until late November, early December.
0: Okay, let's do this. Let's hit a break. Our phone lines are starting to ring. Ross Dellinger reporting that we are on the cusp. It's close to happening that we are going to a 24-team college football playoff that could start as soon as next season, the 2027 season. Would love your thoughts. 704-570-9610. We'll come back and talk about it. 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
4: Yeah.
3: 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I understood that there was a possibility. The recent history against Cleveland was not good. They lost the preseason game last year. They also lost the previous two regular season matchups. And now that will be a third consecutive loss that's tacked on after they get beat by a field goal, have a couple of opportunities at the end here to get the job done.

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1: This was a bad loss. To go to 1-2, let's say you lose to Detroit, you start the season 1-3, you have all of these other injuries. I'm worried about a lost season, Wes. They didn't operate like this was going to be a lost season. This was supposed to be the year that you take a step up, that you contend in the postseason. They got there. They contended. They competed against the Rams. Now you're going to be out a bunch of guys heading into your week 4 matchup. And I don't know when any of them are coming back. I really hope that this won't be a lost season, Wes, but man, it sure feels like we're heading that way.
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0: 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He is their NFL Nation reporter. We'll talk to him in 25 minutes. Matter of fact, Smoke, I got to send our guy a reminder text about our interview coming up. I think he might be fresh out of the Lions locker room, potentially. So Eric Woodyard, ESPN, will join us in about 24 minutes. Nate Wimberly, WBTV, back in studio at 5. We will run the gamut with him. I'm sure he's not going to be at all obnoxious about the Falcons blowout win over the Packers last Thursday night.
1: It's been a week. But by the way, whenever you mention Woodyard, all I can think of is Wesley Woodyard.
0: Wow.
1: Former Tennessee Titans linebacker, because he's tied to the Cam Newton dancing mom incident in Nashville.
0: Yeah.
1: Because he was the one, him and Williamson were the two guys. So all I can think of when you say Woodyard is the former linebacker.
0: Okay, cool. We just broke, we didn't break the news. Ross Dellinger's breaking the news. We passed it
1: left
0: along.
1: Right, that, by the way.
0: Yeah, well, Ross Dellinger lives in D.C. and is all, I think he splits his time between D.C. and wherever the College Football Playoff Committee meets. I think that's Dallas, but he's all over this news. He's the foremost reporter on the beat. He's reporting that we're here, that 24 teams in the playoff is imminent, that assuming they can get the TV deal they're looking for, from ESPN, who has 8 more days to negotiate before this is no longer exclusive to them, that it feels like we're going to 24 teams, and this is happening. And the text line right now is exactly what I thought it would be, just in terms of, you know, people blowing us up with their thoughts. Uncle Steve and Shelby saying, KB, that's way too many. 12 to 16 is enough. And by the way, thanks for having my favorite driver, Bubba, on yesterday. Well, Uncle Steve, we appreciate you.

0: Lots of people saying 24 is too many, even though T-Pain, among a few others, saying, I'm fine with the 24-team playoff. Give South Carolina a shot to make it for once. LOL. Well, you were just outside the 12-team playoff, so you were close to that 2 years ago. I think you can make it with 24 teams.
1: Look, and I've argued, you know, that it's not preposterous to see a 24-team playoff in terms of we've seen it actually happen in the FCS world, but the FCS world has always had a 24-team playoff as long as I can remember. It just feels like you're going to have to make too many seismic changes in the FBS world as opposed to the FCS world, because guess what? There's, as far as I'm concerned, never been conference title games in FCS. SoCon has never had one. Like, we've had this in the FBS. You've had it to where this is what it's structured. I think it's just too major, big of a change to have this type of structure, and I think it's going to hurt. And also, for all the bowl stuff, look, I'm glad we have stuff like the Duke's Mayo kickoff game and the Duke's Mayo Bowl. But the older I get, the more I just kind of wish that we would have less neutral site games. I'd rather see teams playing at the having home and home schedules.
0: They used to be more of a novelty,
1: right?
0: That when they weren't, when we weren't as saturated with them, they were more of a novelty. Like, I remember going to those as a fan when I was younger, to Atlanta for kickoff games, to Landover for kickoff games.
1: They would have some at East Rutherford.
0: They were fun. They were more of a novelty, and now there are a lot of them. So, you know, it sounds like bowl season is going to be moved to the front portion of the season to do some more of that in this new format. But back to the text line real quick. We've had some people like Ian chime in. Ian says, yo, KB, Smoke is right on. I'm an ECU and App football fan. Interesting combo. And watching games now kind of feels silly. And I've never been less interested in watching a bunch of dudes I've never heard of every season really playing for nothing while begging for more and more money every year. The 24-team playoff will make it even less watchable because smaller teams and conferences will be done for. Thanks and good show. That's from Ian. Well, there is in this proposal a guaranteed spot for a G6 team. I would think, though, I mean, with some of these programs, I don't think it's at all crazy to believe that multiple G6 teams could make the playoffs in a 24-team field. Like, there are multiple programs out there at the G6 level that I think could absolutely make a 24-team field. So I don't know that I could say just off the rip, this is just, it's going to exclude even more the smaller schools. I'd have to see how it plays out first, but I mean, we've had routinely the last couple of years, you know, at times 3, 4, even 5, you know, G6 teams crack the AP top 25. So I don't think it'd be a shock at all to see two teams from the G6 in a 24-team field. I mean,
1: technically, there was two teams in the G6 that made the playoffs last year. Given now, that was in large part due to the circumstances, because the auto bid for the ACC didn't go through with Duke winning the ACC championship game. But still, you got Tulane and you got JMU in the playoffs. I don't know necessarily how this is going to help things moving forward in terms of making a better product.
0: Yeah.
1: And all that. That's the concern I have.
0: It's just point blank, flat out, not about 24 teams with the ability to win a national championship. We can all agree on that. I don't know that there are 12 teams every year that can win a national championship, given the current state of college football.
1: Heck, most years it's probably at the most 6.
0: Yeah, probably.
1: Yeah.
0: But again, these playoff games, it's revenue, it's TV inventory. Fans are going to flock to these stadiums, I think. I can't imagine you're going to see, you know, empty stadiums and lack of interest for playoff games, especially in the major venues. So they know there's money to be made. Now, is this what the fans want? Is this good for the long-term health of the sport? I've got my doubts. Lots of people have their doubts on the text line. UConn Adam says, have you ever seen how the CFP committee watches games? They post up in a hotel ballroom with tiny TVs and terrible food spread. These are the people that are making the decisions, Kyle. We need real people on there to help with that stuff. He said that we should just do an 100-team playoff and let every team in. Why not? So people are just generally right now on the text line not really a fan of this stuff. And I do want to say, too, you brought up the report that, you know, college football viewership had dropped 11% from 2025 to 2026. I know there's some disputing that number. For instance, Unsold Ticket is citing Fox data guru Michael Mulvihill, sharing that total college football viewership is actually slightly up thus far this year. And our guy Nada had texted me as well to say, hey, you know, be careful with that stat. Nielsen has changed the way they're counting viewership and the way their ratings were calculated. I just wanted to say about that, what's also a big difference from last year to this year is that there were major, like massive, massive games early in the season last year. Last year in 2025, there were 4 separate games in week 1 alone that tipped 10 million viewers, right? and I believe I'm correct about this, so far through 4 weeks of this college football season, only one game has tipped the scales at 10 million plus viewers. There just aren't as many. There haven't been as many marquee matchups to start this season as there were last year, right? I mean, hell, in week one, you go back to, you know, the bigs. You had LSU Clemson in primetime on a Saturday night. You had Louisville and Ole Miss. Was that that was a Sunday night game, right? I think it was a Sunday night before Labor Day. But those were the two biggest games, right? And you go to week two, you have a couple of good games, but there aren't blockbuster games. So the point being, I think a big piece of this, too, was that there were just better games to start the 2025 season, and the ratings absolutely reflect that. So that's a part of it, but it also ties back into people saying this is going to kill the regular season. You know, people saying this is, they're trying to kill the thing that made college football unique, and that is the regular season. You know, in the NFL, you lose three games, you know, you're going to be okay. But in college football, at least historically for the longest time, these games week over week had a sense of urgency, you know, a sense of got to have it. If you don't, well, you know, you might just be out of the running. You know, every Saturday felt potentially catastrophic. Alabama-LSU wasn't just about positioning, right? Michigan-Ohio State wasn't just about, you know, seeding. Are you going to be the 12 seed versus the 18 seed? A loss could legitimately eliminate you. That's why random October games felt like playoff games. With 24 teams, you know, a powerhouse could conceivably go 9-3, rest starters late in the season, which happens in the NFL, right? But, you know, it's not something we've really ever seen or talked about in college football. You could go 9-3, be a powerhouse, comfortably make the postseason, maybe even 8-4 in certain seasons. And it just changes the emotional stakes of a Saturday afternoon in college football. So, and now again, we're hearing the reports on top of all this that part of the negotiations are the buyouts of the conference championship games, that the ACC, SEC, Big Ten, and Big 12 conference championship games, you know, could be going away here. So I'm sure they've been asking the question, what are these conference championship games for? Potentially nothing, right? Dellinger reporting that eliminating them is being actively discussed because there simply isn't enough room on the calendar. And you got to think about the irony. You know, conference realignment created an 18-team Big Ten, a 16-team SEC, a 17-team ACC, and a 16-team Big 12. Then the leagues became so large that the schedules no longer reliably determine a champion. So they created championship games, and now the playoff becomes so large that there's no room for the championship games. Now, that's what would you call that? Institutional change, just feeding more institutional change, I guess. And then the 24th team, right? Like we talked about, the 24th best team doesn't have a claim to a championship. Like, I think that's the best philosophical question of all in this discussion. And most people get it. Why does the 24th best team in America need access to the national championship in many, many seasons? That's going to be something resembling an 8-4 SEC team, a 9-3 Big Ten team, a 9-3 ACC team, 10-2 group of six team. Like, those can be good football teams. But, like, college football has historically asked the question, who had the greatest season, right? And a big tournament now asks the question, who survived the bracket? These are not the same question, and it fundamentally changes the postseason.
1: That and injuries are going to play a bigger factor in a college football playoff as opposed to, like, an NCAA tournament. Because football is just a more violent sport. So that's another thing that you're going to have to run the risk of. And it's fine, I think, in the NFL just because you've had it for so – it's a professional sport. So, and football's used to it. But in college football, I just don't think it really helps. It also makes yourself seem too similar to the professional league. I think part of the time, a lot of these leagues, when they forget, when they're trying to copycat the NFL, part of the appeal when it comes to a Major League Baseball, an NBA, NHL, college football, college basketball – is the fact that you're different. Sometimes being different is actually a huge benefit. And if you're trying to copy the NFL format to have almost as many teams, it honestly hurts the appeal that you have with a wider audience, specifically when it comes to the casual fans.
0: 704-570-9610. Hit us up with your thoughts on the WFNZ text line. Looks like we're going to a 24-team college football playoff, according to Ross Dellinger's most recent reporting. 704-570-9610. Hit us up on the text line. Right now we go to Smoke with the best audio in sports.
2: What did you say?
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4: What did you say?
2: Hold up. Wait a minute. Something ain't right.
5: What did I hear you say?
6: What I mean by that is
0: All right, what you got?
1: All right, as we found out yesterday, Mike Jackson is officially going to be on injured reserve for at least the next 4 weeks and potentially could miss as much as anywhere from 6 to 8 weeks. But he still is going to be helping, even though he won't be out on the field. He was preparing intensely for this game against Amon-Ra St. Brown and Jameson Williams, but he will have to wait. But he is going to help Will Lee in the other corners as he talked to the media yesterday and explained how he's going to help the young guns.
4: I sent them all my notes just from receivers because I watched film on all these guys like back in the summertime. So just sent them all my notes, tell them like what to look at, but more importantly, just tell them like, bro, Sunday night lights bright, like go have fun. Like this is what all us as kids was begging our parents to stay up a little later to watch these type games. So just go out there and have fun.
0: So I was trying to, I was scrolling back a second ago trying to find the text. And if this guy's listening, maybe he can resend it. But he basically what he told me was, KB, folks are going to find out Sunday night what I've been saying for a long time since they, I think he said since they drafted him, or maybe might be an A&M fan who said the last 2 years he's been saying it, that Will Lee is going to be a top three corner in the NFL. And that we're going to start to really find that out Sunday night against Detroit. I don't know if it's Will Lee's dad texting in or I have no idea. That'd be cool. I really hope he's right. I would love to see the blanket just go out there and swaddle Amon-Ra St. Brown on Sunday night or Jameson Williams or whoever he's got to cover. So I would love to see Will Lee go have himself a big night. And even that might not be enough because, you know, you can only account for one of those two guys at the same time. So, you know, a Caleb Evans, Shaw Smith-Wade, those guys are going to have to step up too. But I really hope that Will Lee is the type of player that embraces this opportunity, that knows he's going to be in the spotlight, that knows he's going to be tested as the rookie and is ready to step up and make a name for himself.
1: And I think he has the talent. He's just got to put it together. And he's had a lot of, I think, very good looks so far this year. It's just he's also had those moments, specifically on the double moves, that make me scared for him to go against a wide receiver this early in his career, like Amon-Ra St. Brown and Jameson Williams.
0: Yeah, what you got?
1: All right, moving things to the offensive side of the ball, Brad Idzik spoke with the media earlier today, and I think a lot of fans are still very excited about Brad Idzik, but there's been one complaint that most of the fan base has had, and that's the fact that they haven't run the ball too much throughout the first 3 weeks, and as the old saying goes on the hat, run the damn ball. Well, Brad Idzik has heard those complaints, and he knows that's something that we'll have to change moving forward.
5: I'm well aware of the past tendencies the first 3 weeks in general. I know what those self-scout numbers are, and I can't wait to, you know, play into those and make sure the defense is honoring both sides of the ball. I got to call my runs down there, and I got to lean on those guys that they're settling in the run game, and that opens up everything else. So the complimentary football down there, that's what scored us that touchdown, you know, late in the game against Cleveland, is because we were running the ball well, that we were able to hit that quick keeper to John Mechie in the end zone. So for me, I know the importance of the balance, especially when you get down there and tight. It also, you know, it's on the back shoulders to, you know, finish those runs when the safeties are, you know, they're unaccounted for, and they're usually in the high post in the field, and now they get a little bit closer. A lot of times you got to leave one for the back. I just need them to grind out and be physical downhill, you know, on the finishing part of those runs, and they've done that. So for me, I just need to make sure what are those times when I can get more of those called, and we can play that balance attack all the way through the goal line there.
0: I mean, this is, first of all, yes, run the ball. Please run the ball, Brad. Please, I beg you, run the ball just a little bit more. Because it's not like you've been so far out of these games you've played in 3 weeks that you just had to keep chucking it around the yard to catch up. Like, you've had so many opportunities, in my view, to run the ball, and you just didn't. And I know there are some people that will say, well, it wasn't there, KB. But again, it's like a boxing match. It's like body blows, right? It's about establishing physicality. Sometimes it's about continuing to pound the line of scrimmage until something breaks. And I realize that's, you know, not always situationally the right call, but philosophically, if that's who you want to be, at some point, you got to stop talking about it and be about it. Now, this Detroit Lions run defense, they can be had. They're middle of the pack against the run so far this year. They gave up, I think, 163 to the Saints in week one. They held back the Bills a bit, only allowing 59 yards. But the Jets ran for 125 on this Detroit defense. So,
1: well, also, Josh Allen was able to run rush shot over
0: 100%.
1: Yeah.
0: So, I mean, the point is, this Detroit run defense, They're really good getting after the quarterback up front, but they can be run on. And I would like to see Brad Idzik just show some more stick-to-itiveness with the run game on Sunday night. You know, especially in those moments where if your defense was just on the field for an 8, 9, 12 play drive, please, just a little bit less of the empty set stuff. You got to do what you got to do. But please, I mean, just help your defense out and run the ball just a little bit more on Sunday night.
1: All right,
0: and also keep that offense for Detroit on the sideline.
1: All right, going up to our state capital now, up in Raleigh. NC State's got a big game against Louisville this weekend. But we've talked about Shane Beamer and the hot seat he's on. I think it's fair to say Dave Dorn's on his own hot seat, but it is quite different. As he was asked earlier this week during his press conference, the pressure he's feeling from within the fan base to get the job done and turn the season around, even though they are 2-2.
6: Criticism is part of the world right now. I think it's just the lynch mob mentality of everything. How can we tear somebody down more and more and more? It's just the society that we're a part of. And it's not a happy one, you know? And so for me to have good mental health and to enjoy what I do, I just got to block a lot of that out. And can it get old at times? Sure it can. But you just got to remember why you're here. You know, you're here to mentor, coach, lead, help a university. You're here to win as many games as you possibly can. And when you don't, learn from them and get better. And that's what I try to focus on.
0: It's a big game for NC State this weekend. Now, Dave's right. Like, I think what he talked about was a healthy mindset. He's right, especially if you live online, which you shouldn't. It's a very negative place, right?
1: But these next two games, it's not just this weekend. It's next weekend,
0: too. Oh, the next... Yeah, you're 100% right. So they host Louisville Saturday at 3:30. That's a Louisville team that just got upset by Wake at home.
1: Uh-huh.
0: So they're going to be fired up. And then you're going to host in-state rival Wake the following weekend for a noon game.
1: Who's historically had Dave Dorn's number.
0: Yep. So these next 2 weeks for State are crucial if this team is going to find what it was looking for to start the season.
1: Hell, make a bowl game.
0: 2-2.
1: You go to 2-4, your chances drastically
0: Down. That's at that point, we're really starting to look ahead to the next chapter of NC State football, I think, on multiple levels. But you go beat Louisville this weekend. You get to 3-2. Start to feel better about things. That's What Did You Say? The best audio in the world of sports. When we return, we talk a little Lions with an ESPN Lions beat reporter. Stick around. 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
8: You got the Lions coming to town, a very, very good offense. They got good players, good coaches, and it's going to be a great challenge for us. But I know our guys and myself and our staff, we're all excited about this opportunity and can't wait for Sunday to get here.
9: We certainly got to get our run game going. When you have your run game, you're controlling the clock. The longer our offense is able to stay out there, your defense can get a little bit more in the tank. It's a huge part of what we're doing.
5: I'm well aware of the pass tendencies the first 3 weeks. I know the importance of the balance, especially when you get down there and tight. For me, I just need to make sure what are those times when I can get more of those called, we can play that balanced attack all the way through the goal line there.
8: Mike and JC were the starters for a reason. We all understand that. But we have a lot of confidence in what these guys are going to do. There's not going to be any excuses made.
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10: JC Horn did experience a serious quad injury, and he is expected to land on injured reserve. This coming in, according to Tom Pelissero. This is a defense that spent a lot of money at linebacker for Devin Lloyd. He was out this past game against Cleveland. Jalen Phillips, I think, has been providing pressure, had a couple of sacks in the first three games. You do have Derek Brown already here. You had big-time names, yeah, but now you've got guys dropping. Mike Jack got injured in this one. Devin Lloyd already missed it, as I mentioned. J.C. Horn now expected to miss significant
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0: Sports Radio 92.7 WFNZ, cruising here on a Thursday afternoon. Nate Wemberly, WBTV, back in studio coming up at 5 o'clock. We'll talk a little Panthers, NFC South, the latest with the Hornets, some college football, and probably a little bit of high school football as well, as we are already going into week 7 of the high school football season. 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It'll be Ardrey Kell and Palisades tomorrow night for the game of the week. Join me and Armand Brody tomorrow night, 7 p.m. sharp, for Palisades and Ardrey Kell. We'll talk about some of that with Nate Wemberly coming up at 5 o'clock. But right now, for the second time, we welcome in an ESPN NFL Nation reporter. This time it's Eric Woodyard, who covers the Detroit Lions for ESPN, and he is kind enough to join us here in the Queen City on the WFNZ hotline. Eric, I appreciate you, brother. How are things?
1: I'm good. How you doing?
0: Excellent. Excellent. Really appreciate the time. We had your counterpart, Mike Kay, on earlier in the show, and now we're going behind enemy lines here. So I'll ask a kind of a big picture, easy question. Just catch us up on 3 weeks of Detroit Lions football. What stood out to you and what matters most?
1: I mean, it's been crazy, man. The lucky number here has been 31. They've scored exactly 31 points in three consecutive games for the first time in franchise history. So the 31 has looked different in three games, but you know, they've been putting up points. It's been entertaining. And, you know, it's just been up and down. So, I mean, we're still kind of figuring out what this team is, you know, under new offensive coordinator Drew Petson. But definitely still a lot of excitement. You know, Jahmyr Gibbs is one of the most exciting players in the league, you know, as well as wide receiver Amon Ross St. Brown. So, you know, it's really the defense that's you know, kind of needs to get on par as well. And yeah, it's a fun team to watch. I would say that.
0: Well, you know, Dan Campbell's one of my favorite personalities in the game. I think that goes for a lot of people. But I did wonder how things would go for him when he lost both Ben Johnson and Aaron Glenn. And I'm sure you'd agree there's probably been some rockiness, some up and down at times. But, you know, how has life been without those two coordinators and Dan Campbell kind of starting over in that sense?
1: It's definitely been up and down. I mean, you look at last season, they had flashes of, you know, being a team that a lot of people thought they would be, which was would be at least be in the playoffs. But they end up finishing 9-8. I mean, so this year, obviously, you know, they get off, you know, to a 2-1 start. But it's, you know, it's been some tough games. So I think, yeah, it's been some adjustment as well. But, I mean, it's tough to replace two NFL head coaches who are on your staff. But I think, you know, the staff they have in place is really working hard, you know. Drew Petson is an offensive coordinator role who took over for Ben Johnson. And, you know, you also look at Kelvin Shepard who took over for Aaron Glenn. They just beat Aaron Glenn last week as well. And I think, you know, they're still establishing their identity. It's still early. But I think they're doing a much better job, you know, it seems like this year than last year.
0: Yeah, Eric Woodyard, ESPN, NFL Nation, Detroit Lions reporter with us here on the FNZ hotline. Go back to that offense, because as you can imagine, that is the biggest concern for people around here going into Sunday night. Carolina has just been decimated by injuries to start the season, including losing both of their starting cornerbacks, one of the top tandems in the NFL. You know, when you watch other defenses trying to slow down Goff and Brown and Williams and Laporta and Gibbs, of course, where do they seem to find the biggest issues? And, you know, just how good is this offense, do you think?
1: Yeah, I mean, it's really good. And you don't know what you're going to get. It's so unpredictable. I mean, 1 week it could be all Gibbs. 1 week it could be all St. Brown. They still haven't really gotten Jamison Williams off the ground, how they really want to get him. But, I mean, anybody can. You know, Sam Laporta. You know, I mean, there's so many different weapons. I think, you know, the way to get it, this team is, you know, most teams try to pressure him, man. You know, make it tough for Jared Goff to not sit in that pocket because when he got time to think, man, he'd carve pretty much any team apart. So I think that's the biggest thing is, you know, the defense bringing that pressure against them. But so far, you know, that's you know, been one of the things of, you know, when Jared Goff has time and can find his guys, you know, that's when he carves guys up. So, I mean, the key to slowing his offense down is just making it difficult for Goff, you know, really getting on that offensive line. So I think that's really, you know, that's really the thing here.
0: What did you think of the Jahmyr Gibbs contract extension? And I guess just overall the rash of running backs that got paid in the NFL during that short window of time. But, you know, just Gibbs, how special he's been up there, but also the money they've decided to commit to him.
1: Definitely, he deserves it, man. I mean, he's been the best running back, you know, in this place since Barry Sanders. I mean, that's what you hear. you got to look at, you know, 20 years. We haven't had a guy, you know, that exciting, that good in this area. So, yeah, man, I think he deserves it. He earned it. He's in that bell cow role. It's the first year where fans are really getting a chance to see his full game. You know, he was with David Montgomery at that Sonic and Knuckles tandem, for the start of his career, but you know, he's taking that extra step, man. And I mean, he's special, man. He really is. He's one of the most special players in this league.
0: Okay, so we've been talking about the Detroit defense a lot this week. You know, impressive pass rush. I'd say middle of the road rushing attack, or I'm sorry, rush defense. And then in the secondary, we've heard a lot about the injuries, but you're the best guy to ask. Yeah. I mean, what do you think of this defense through 3 weeks, obviously, but also just how nicked up are they and where can they be taken advantage of?
1: I mean, yeah, man. I mean, that's where it is in the secondary. You know, you start off with, you know, they haven't had two of their all-pro type players in Brian Branch and Kirby Joseph, since training camp started. So I think that's a blow for any team to lose two players of that caliber, two great players. But, I mean, they come in and they have Avante Maddox and, you know, some of these other guys, and Avante Maddox ends up on the injured reserve. Then you bring in another safety who was hurt, Thomas Harper, who's on the injured reserve. So they're nicked up as well in that area, and I think that's where teams carve them apart in that secondary, man. So that's definitely a concern, you know, especially when it's any prolific offense or any mobile quarterback or anybody who can, you know, really pick them apart. So, yeah, that's kind of, you know, with this defense, you know, how you can exploit them a little bit in that secondary.
0: Giving up almost 300 yards a game through the air, correct?
1: I think, yeah.
0: That's, I mean, it's a big number, man. And listen, I bring that up because Bryce Young leads the NFL in passing yardage through 3 weeks. Now, protection's an issue, and he, one of his two, you know, primary wide receivers is nicked up right now. But Bryce has been throwing the football quite well to start the year. What do you think? You know, as a guy who covers the Lions but is getting ready for this game, what do you think of Bryce, of Carolina, the situation they're in, defending division champs, all that stuff?
1: I'm going to tell you this, man. I mean, his former Alabama teammate, Jahmyr Gibbs, who we've been talking about, he told the defense, hey, y'all better be careful. He might carve y'all up. You know what I mean? So he's issued a warning to this defense so they know, you know, Gibbs and he, you know, Young, he also played with Jamison Williams. He was at Alabama. They weren't there. All three of those guys wasn't there together, obviously, but they have experience. They know. So they're telling this Lions defense. So, you know, that could be a little motivation. Like, we can't let our guys down here. So, but yeah, Bryce Young, man, he's a great talent. He's been good to see him kind of change the narrative on his career. And, yeah, I think he's a special young talent as well.
0: I was looking through the 2026 draft picks for Carolina. Blake Miller at Clemson was a guy that we had some interest in. Derek Moore, the edge rusher out of Michigan. I won't go through the whole list there, but as far as the rookies go through 3 weeks, anybody stand out to you in a good or bad way?
1: Yeah, Blake Miller. He's been getting a lot of praise from Jared Goff and, you know, some of these other guys on the offensive line. I mean, the biggest thing they say is that he just don't make the same mistake twice. You know, even Aiden Hutson gave him a shout-out yesterday. He was just saying, you know, he would do things, you know, one day and come back the complete opposite the next day to try to throw him off. So, you know, it's just he adapts on the fly, and they forget he's out there. So that's a good thing. He's not out there making mistakes like a typical rookie. And, you know, Derek, he's trying to find his way a little bit. So, yeah, man, he's, you know, Blake Miller's probably been the best rookie so far, which is expected to be as a first-round pick. So he's been adjusting pretty good.
0: Do you think that they're in the middle of a quote-unquote Super Bowl window up there? And you know what I mean by that, the window of a team that thinks they have the requisite talent to compete for a title. Do you and others think that that's where they are right now?
1: I think that's what, you know, that's why they assemble all these pieces and put them all in a window, you know, together, because all of their contracts are structured to be here around the same, you know, amount of years. You look at, you know, from Jared Goff to everybody else, you know, they've committed over $1 billion and contract extensions and, you know, re-signings and a lot of different, you know, areas because they really believe in this group. You know what I mean? And I think, that's how they feel. They feel like the time is now. I think they still need a few more pieces maybe on that defense, but I think overall the core, you know, they're a pretty complete team, especially on offense.
0: Now, you and I both know that when you're talking to and dealing with NFL fan bases, they often, and understandably, have a lot of things to say about ownership, right? The great teams that win, ownership's pretty popular. The teams that lose, it's the exact opposite. What's the feeling up there about the Ford family, Detroit ownership now, the last couple of years, certainly compared to, let's say, you know, 6-7 years ago?
1: Yeah, it changed, man. Growing up, I grew up in Flint, Michigan, about an hour away from Detroit. So growing up, man, the ownership would always receive a lot of criticism. They wouldn't pay guys, and you know, they would draft the same type of players, a wide receiver every year. But it's kind of changed, like when Brad Holmes, the general manager, got here, and Dan Campbell, when they got here together in 2021. And now you have Sheila for him, you know, kind of, you know, orchestrating things. She's around often. You see her in the building. You know, if we're here for practice, it's nothing to see her walking around. So I think, you know, the narrative has kind of changed, and I think you kind of seeing it, you know, change on the field as well. Because, I mean, now this team is thirsty for success when in the past it was just like same old Lions. You know what I mean? They would blow fourth quarter leads. You know what I mean? It was they were kind of the joke of the league a little bit. Even though Matthew Stafford and, you know, Calvin Johnson would put up numbers and be exciting, you know, they didn't win anything. So I think, you know, they've kind of got spoiled around here, and I think you definitely have to give Sheila Forehep her flowers because she's kind of been orchestrating this thing and bringing the right people in, and they still got a lot of work to do. But, I mean, it's definitely a lot better, much growing up. I can imagine for the kids growing up in this era watching Lions football, it's much more enjoyable than some that maybe in the 90s or 2000s.
0: No doubt. Last thing, I got a listener here on my text line. Goes by JLC. He says, I live in Detroit. 100% of Lions talk right now is how the general manager did not trade for Joey Porter Jr. The fans, at least, are not focused on the Panthers at all. I know you can't speak for all the fans, but like, what do you think of that? How much did you expect Detroit to make a play for Joey Porter Jr., and what did you think of the deal to Dallas?
1: Yeah, I think everybody, you know, we were saying the reports coming out about, you know, the Detroit being in the mix. And, I mean, obviously it would have been a perfect match with this secondary so banged up. So I think, you know, people could, you know, I don't think a lot of fans understand, you know, what goes into making a trade. And if you look at historically, I mean, Brad Holmes haven't made many trades like that. So I wouldn't necessarily say I'm surprised that he didn't, you know, they didn't pull off a trade. But, yeah, fans are irritated and irked and annoyed. You know, I got some friends who – you know, they talking trash, and, you know, but, yeah, I mean, I can't really necessarily say I'm, like, surprised because I haven't saw the Lions really pull a trigger. It's kind of going against, like, their mold of how they do things is, like, drafting, developing their own guys, but it would have been great for him to be here, for sure. But, yeah, the fans are definitely frustrated by that.
0: I get it. Eric Woodyard, ESPN, NFL Nation, Detroit Lions reporter with us on the WFNZ hotline. You mentioned Brad Holmes, the GM. This is not a question. Just if you would, please, when we hop off this call, just shoot him a text and ask if we could have Cade Mays back. We'd appreciate that, all right? Can we get Cade Mays back, please?
1: I got you, man.
0: All right, brother. Thank you. We'll see you soon. Safe travel right. Sunday. Yeah. Eric Woodyard, ESPN, covers the Lions with us on the WFNZ hotline. And again, Cade Mays is out. He's not playing this weekend. Dan Campbell saying a couple of days ago there's a chance that Cade Mays could return after their bye week. That's got nothing to do with us anymore, though I have to point out that Bryce Young did play his best football with Cade May under center. So, you know.
2: Yeah, it just sucked for them because he got that big that contract, which good for him. I'm happy for him. But Luke Fortner just hasn't lived up to what you hoped he would be, and you're just kind of like, all right, when are we going to see Sam Hecht for the heck of it?
0: Okay. I mean, I don't hate it. Like, it's a good dad joke, right? Now, if you hadn't set it up that way.
2: I'm bad at setting up jokes.
0: It's okay. No, it's an art, man. Like, I won't pretend like I'm the best at it, but... You know, it was a good punchline. It was a good finish. I just think the setup could have been a little bit less clunky. That's all.
2: But either way, I think the sooner they get the same Hecht, the better. I also think if you're not playing Sam Hecht on Sunday, you better not have his first start be against the Eagles.
0: I don't like that idea.
2: Yeah.
0: Yeah. I don't know if we
2: Even
0: talked
2: if we're
0: about
2: coming off a bye.
0: I don't think we talked. Did we talk about that on the air yesterday?
2: I don't think we did, but we talked about it.
0: I know we talked about it off the air too. Yeah. I mean, like, I don't love the idea that if you're going to make the switch from Fortner to Hecht, which I'm not opposed to. I'd almost rather you do it Sunday night, honestly, or wait until about week 7 before you make that switch. Now, if Fortner's not any better, might force your hand.
2: Right.
0: It might, you know, that his play could force your hand and dictate when and how soon you have to do that. 704-570-9610. Hit us up on the WFNZ text line. Right now we go to Smoke on the headlines.
2: All right, Kyle, you alluded to that Joey Porter Jr. trade. A lot of people have been asking around here even.
0: Why didn't Carolina do it?
2: Right, exactly. Well, there's this thing called he wants a contract extension, and he's looking for $30-plus million. So, but the Dallas Cowboys got him. They gave up a second-round pick. And it's funny because the last year and a half, it feels like the Cowboys and the Pittsburgh Steelers, they have him on speed dial because now, essentially, the Cowboys and Steelers have had a combined trade where the Cowboys get Joey Porter Jr., Roderick Jones, George Pickens, who they got in the 2025 offseason, and a 2027 fourth-round pick, while the Steelers have received a third-round pick this past year, which went to go get Drew Aller, a fifth-round pick next year, a third-round pick next year, as well as 2 sixth-round picks next year, and a 2028 second-round pick for the Pittsburgh Steelers. So, what do you make about Joey Porter Jr. going to the Cowboys?
0: I mean, it felt like a very Cowboys deal, yes. Didn't it? When you sent that to me, I hadn't seen it. You were the first to send it to me. My first reaction was, oh, yeah, no, that makes all the sense in the world that Jerry did that. Now, Dallas is also dealing with a lot of injuries. A lot of injuries. So they need the help.
2: And the defense has struggled.
0: A lot. even more than I thought it would. So I think the Dallas side of it makes a lot of sense. They need the help, but also Jerry does stuff like this. You know, you've paid JC. I don't know what the injury means toward paying Mike Jack at the end of this year, but, you know, you just drafted Will Lee. I don't know.
2: Plus, you don't want to give a guy you already have a guy that's making excess of $20 million at that position. You don't want to have over $15 million in yearly money to one position be the cornerback position.
0: All right. What else you got on there?
2: Well, we do have injury update in the NFC South, and this is not good news. The New Orleans Saints, one of their big prize possessions in free agency that they were able to get was Travis Achane. Well, Kyle, Travis Achane has been put on IR.
0: What?
2: Yes, Achane been put on IR with a hamstring injury.
0: Oh.
2: So the run game has already struggled for the New Orleans Saints this year.
0: Oh.
2: I mean, Alvin Kamara is not the same Alvin Kamara. I mean, he was bobbling pitches throughout the game against the Raiders on Sunday. So they don't have a run game. Shuck's doing a good job, but that's about all they have. They've been one-dimensional, and now they're not going to have Achane for the next four games.
0: That's tough. That's a tough break for them. You hate to see it. I hate it for the guy.
2: But yeah, exactly.
0: It's the Saints, so... You know, nobody's going to be weeping for the Saints, especially given the Panthers' predicament right now. We'll come back. We'll tell you who balled out. Nate Wimberly in studio in 18 minutes. We got a lot more to get to. 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
4: They all have huge catch radiuses, so it just makes it a lot more friendly for Bryce, especially when you're pushing the ball down the field. 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
5: I'm so grateful for the weapons we have, for the receivers, the tight ends, the backs. The way that they play, they make my job so much easier. 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So it's great having them around.
6: We were just looking for guys that were rugged, guys that fit our style of play, that really attack the ball, and they all happen to be monsters.
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7: 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Both are 2-1 and coming off a win. And for the Steelers, the win last week over the Bengals gave them the early division lead. Ryan Ratke and Ross Tucker have the call on Thursday Night Football.
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0: 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We got Nate Wimberly, WBTV Sports Director, Sports Anchor, back in studio coming up in 13 minutes. We talk all things Panthers, Hornets, college football, a little bit of high school football tomorrow night. Our game of the week, simulcast here on WFNZ, the WCCB, Bayhackle Sports High School game of the week, Ardrey Kell and Palisades. And look out, Hickory. We're coming to you next week for West Iredell taking on Hickory. So a lot of fun high school football the next couple of weeks as we are knocking on the door of playoff season already in the high school football schedule. But right now, we are talking with Kevin Todd, president and CEO of thesportsbrokers.com. You can reach Kevin at 888-320-7517. Kevin, what's going on, man? How are you?
16: You and we got a great matchup tonight between Pittsburgh and Cleveland, and no one thought that this game right here would be for first place in the division. Both teams are 2-1 along with everyone else in the division, and let me tell you, great game, folks. And like always, I'm going to give you tonight's information for free. Okay, I want to build your bankroll. I want to earn your business. The only thing you need to do, folks, is give me a call right now, 888-320-7517. That's 888-320-7517. You get tonight's matchup, Pittsburgh at Cleveland, absolutely free. And I'm 3-0 this year on Thursday night, folks, and I'm 15-4-1 dating back to last season on Thursday night football.
0: Are you surprised at how competitive Cleveland's been through the first couple of weeks?
16: Very surprised. Well, put it this way. I watched that game. I think Carolina actually outgained Cleveland 2-1 in that game. The problem that Carolina had, they went for a lot. They gambled a lot. They went for the ball on fourth down a few times when they could have punted and buried the team and got better field position. Instead, they elected to go for it, and they failed quite a few times.
0: Yeah, and that was frustrating for a lot of fans. So you got Thursday night tonight. What's your free pick of the week, Kevin?
16: Well, I got two free picks. My first pick, last week, I gave you a Tennessee as my angle of the week, which they only lost by 3. They had a chance to win the game, but they blew it. So my angle of the week here, Kyle, is an ATS, which goes back to 1994. It's 14-1 against the spread, hitting 93%. You play on any 3-0 college football team in game 4 that averages more than 190 yards per game, is coming off a double-digit straight-up win, an ATS win, has a week of rest, and averages 40 points or more per game and only allowing less than 17 points per game. Since 1994, it's 14-1 against the spread. It will be 15 after this weekend. We're taking BYU, folks, minus the 6 points. But more important, it's about tonight's matchup, Pittsburgh at Cleveland. I want to put money in your pocket. There is no reason why you should not be picking up the phone right now. I want to earn your business. You have nothing to lose, everything to gain. My clients are moving 4 to 5 times their normal wager on this game. Do not attempt to play this game on your own before you call me. I will give you information that I've reached out from my sources that will help you win this game tonight. All you have to do is give me a call at 888-320-7517. That's 888-320-7517. 1-7.
0: All right, Sunday Night Football, Panthers and Lions, a lot of injuries on Carolina's side. How much goes into your decision-making from an injury standpoint?
16: It goes into a lot, but let me tell you something about Carolina that you probably already know. Did you know that Carolina is 8-4 straight up in this series, including 6-0 at home when they played Detroit? But this is the clincher, my man Kyle. The Panthers are 15-1 against the spread when coming off a straight-up loss, including 12-0 against the spread, the last 12 games coming off a loss. Give me Carolina plus the 3.5 with a chance to win this game outright. What do you say about that?
0: Well, I think last year is a pretty good example. They lost to San Francisco on Monday Night Football, came out of it with a ton of injuries, and upset the Rams 6 days later, 31-28. So definitely some recent history on that. All right, that's interesting stuff. Kevin, real quick, where can they reach you again?
16: All they have to do is call me at 888-320-7517. You get tonight's game, folks. Pittsburgh at Cleveland, absolutely free.
0: Thanks, Kevin. Be well, my friend. Kevin
16: I'll
0: Todd.
16: I'll speak to you next week.
0: Absolutely. CEO, president of the Sports Brokers, sportsbrokers.com. We appreciate Kevin stopping by. 704-570-9610. Again, Nate Wimberly coming up in 9 minutes. We'll get his thoughts on Carolina and, of course, Detroit Sunday night. And this NFC South, man, it's, you know, we've been talking a lot about the possibility of getting to 2-2 going into the bye week. And if you could do that with a chance to get healthier, how good that would feel. But, I mean, the truth here, too, Smoke, is that, hell, most people, it seems, are expecting Carolina to lose this game, although Kevin didn't seem to think so. Most of the fans, I think this is a fair characterization. You know, most of the fans seem to feel like this is going to be, at best, an extremely long shot for Carolina to upset Detroit. I don't know that I'd go that far. You know, I don't necessarily agree, but I get it. I mean, you lose the game, you go to 1-3. What's happening around the rest of the division this weekend, right? That's another big question, because we've talked about Tampa being in trouble, off to an 0-3 start. They've got Green Bay at home without Baker Mayfield on Sunday. So, I mean, the odds are, I'd say, pretty high. They're going to 0-4 to start the season. And then you've got Atlanta, New Orleans on a Monday night. You know, somebody's going to lose that game.
2: Yep.
0: So, I mean, even if you lose the game on Sunday night, you're far from out of this thing with a bye week coming up. So the vibes won't be great, but like mathematically in the standings, you'll be anything but out of this division.
2: Yeah, so I mean, worst case scenario, you're what, a game back?
0: Yeah.
2: At the absolute worst after this week. So that's kind of the mindset you kind of have to have in this situation. And even then, let's say Atlanta wins on Monday night and you lose on Sunday night. Well, guess what? All you need to do is to get one more win back and you're tied back with Atlanta. Because you have the tiebreaker, because you have an 1,000% win percentage in the NFC South right now.
0: Yeah.
2: They have a 500 win percentage in the NFC South. So that's something that matters. That's why division games matter just as twice as much as they do just to an opposing team. So I think it's just one of those situations where if they lost like they did to, I don't know, I'll throw a team out there, the Bills, I don't think many people are as concerned. They're concerned about the injuries, but they're not that concerned. It's just they lost to that Browns team with that, specifically that quarterback playing the way he has so far this year. I think that's what really ticked a lot of people off and has sent them over the edge, maybe overreacting a little bit too much to the situation currently at hand.
0: Well, walk him down, just said, just hold on until around week 12 when we can get our horses back and make a run. The run part sounds great, and there's probably some bit of truth to that, but you have got to find a way to keep pace
2: right
0: for the next 6 to 8 weeks. You just have to. And it's not going to be easy coming out of the bye because, again, you got a chance to get healthy, but then where do you go? Straight to Philadelphia in week 6 of the regular season. So it's not, you know, we saw again Monday night, Philly's beatable. They're still a bit of a mess offensively, but it's in Philly. That was them on the road. This game's going to be in Philly. The Buccaneers after that doesn't look like it did, but at the same time, you could see Baker back. October 25th.
2: Yeah, I was going to say that's pretty close to the time that you'd expect Baker to be back.
0: Yeah.
2: And then you have a short week against the Green Bay Packers on the road.
0: Who right now we think are bad. We think, right?
2: Then again, you go up there, they probably think we're just as bad as they are.
0: Sure. But they've not looked good through 3 weeks. Right now, the perception of Green Bay is that they're not a very good football team. Then you got Denver. At least you get that one at home, November the 8th. Yeah. Saints on the road, November 15th. Ravens at home the week after that. So, point being, there are beatable teams, there are some tough matchups, but they've got to find a way to keep pace until that aforementioned week 12 from Walk'em Down. All right, we'll come back. Hour 3, Nate Wimberly, WBTV, in studio next. 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
15: Where does Bryce Young rank on the list of offensive issues? It was ugly as crap offensively. To me, Bryce Young ranks so far down on the negative list, the list to blame. And a matter of fact, he's right up there at the top of, along with the defense, why did we even have a chance to win a game when it was that ugly? Sumer Sports says the Panthers gave up pressure on 63% of the dropbacks, the highest number of the season so far. Bryce Young had to overcome so much. I get there's going to be people that always fall back on Bryce. It's easy to blame the quarterback and the coach. And it just feels like he was the only reason we didn't get, you know, shut out in this football game.
3: 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Waking up with Mac and Bone has never been easier.
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0: Hour number three, Sports Radio, 92.7 WFNZ. No baseball scores to pass along today because the Braves got pushed to primetime tonight because all the other wild card series ended in two games. And the Braves and Phillies will play the only deciding game three in the wild card round tonight. 8 o'clock, you're going to have pitchers by committee, all hands on deck in the bullpen. Aaron Nola's going to get the start for Philadelphia. Zach Wheeler on three-day rest is apparently going to make his way out of the bullpen at some point, unless, of course, Aaron Nola goes all nine innings. And then on the Braves side, what do we have? Kerr and then Grant Holmes and then, again, everybody on deck for a decisive game three. The man who is shaking his head and breathing heavily is the guy who I'm sure is nervous about his Braves tonight. Nate Wimberly, WBTV sports director, sports anchor, back in studio for his weekly visit. What's up, buddy? How you feeling?
1: What we got tonight is a Braves loss.
0: Are you serious?
1: Yes. Ryan Kerr, my man was bagging groceries a while back. And he's made a comeback to get to this point.
0: You ever heard of a man named Kurt Warner?
1: Look, dude, I just don't feel good about this. I really don't. Now the saving grace is that it's an 8 o'clock game. It's gonna be a sold out crowd, so it's gonna be live inside the building instead of that 2 p.m. where you know everybody's at work and it's a half full building. It's gonna feel like a playoff baseball game tonight. So from that standpoint, maybe Kurt can just ride that momentum a little bit, get going, and man, he's got. He started one game this year. He's only pitched 9 times for the Braves. I'm like, come on, man.
0: This is where legends are made, man.
1: Oh, man.
0: This is where legends are made.
1: Why they just couldn't get it done yesterday? Why always the Braves got
0: to
1: do this, man?
0: I thought they were going to, man. When Bryce Harper dropped that ball in right field, and then Matt Olson sack fly to deep left center to bring home the second one, I'm like, they got this, man. It's in the bag. And then here comes a Schwarbaum and Bryce Harper's redemption, and all of a sudden the air sucked out of the building, and Alec Baum gets you in the top of the 10th. So, you know, Braves fans have been through it, though, man. You're a battle-tested, thick-skinned bunch after the last several years. No?
1: Man,
0: hell, the 90s too. I mean, 14 division titles in one World Series.
1: And 14 in one.
0: Smoke says I'm twisting the knife. I'm not twisting the knife, all right?
1: Exactly. It's like we've been down this road before. That's why I come here and say it's a loss because I know what's about to happen.
0: You're a resilient bunch, Nate.
1: Yeah, whatever.
0: They're going to be all right tonight.
1: Next.
0: All right. Well, you also.
1: At least we got the Atlanta Dream there in
0: the
1: WNBA semifinals.
0: No, 7 days ago, you walked in here and you said, well, I think the Falcons, they're going to compete for a quarter tonight, but they're going to get beat. And then they turn around and they whoop Green Bay 35-14.
1: It's called reverse psychology, man. I've been working it for years. And I'm working it tonight.
0: Oh,
1: right
0: you
1: now.
0: Know the tricks, huh?
1: I'm working it tonight.
0: Oh, this man could beat a polygraph. He's got it back.

0: backwards and forwards. But yeah, no, just real quick on the Braves tonight. Austin Riley's been really good in this series so far. Like, I mean,
1: 200 strikeouts during the regular season, comes in and hits a big one in game one, you know. And this is the kind of thing that could just, if they could just get to this next series with the Dodgers, man, he's the kind of guy that could just kind of get hot. And, and that's what you really need, is one guy to really kind of get hot. And, you know, had a terrible regular season, but this is when it counts. Maybe he has a big hit tonight. I mean, this is when it counts, man. And anything can happen in these games. It's just anything can happen.
0: Playoff baseball is the best.
1: Yes, just, absolutely.
0: There's nothing like it, man.
1: Yeah.
0: I mean, I think hockey's similar. I mean, probably even more heart attack inducing.
1: Yes.
0: But
1: overtime hockey is fantastic.
0: I don't even know that I like that.
1: It is. It's
0: like, I do, but I also hate it.
1: You're sitting on the edge of your seat the whole time because the next one ends it. So
0: yes.
1: It's just so, that's why I love playoff. I don't like hockey. I love playoff hockey. Overtime hockey, give it to me.
0: It's in my veins.
1: It's in my veins.
0: Okay.
1: Yes.
0: All right. Braves tonight, primetime Phillies, game three. We'll see if Atlanta can advance to face the L.A. Dodgers. Now, back to last Thursday. Just how shocked were you? Because this, of course, we talk Panthers, but this is about the NFC South. And we're going into last Thursday wondering if you're going to have two 0-3 teams in the division through 3 weeks. You know, and this is going to be an exclusively Panthers-Saints race. And then Penix gets back out there last Thursday, and he and Bijan and Drake London just light up Green Bay.
1: Look, last Thursday was not reverse psychology when I said that. I was like, yeah, this is not going to be. And when he threw the first pick on like a second or third throw of the game, I was like, man, here we go. This season's over. Who they going to get in the first? Who they going to get with a top three pick? Because I thought that's what it was, man. Look. That's the thing. I don't really want to hype on or harp on the Falcons. The lesson you learn out of all of that in football, if you do not have the quarterback position right, I don't care who you got on your team, you're done, especially in the NFL. If you cannot figure out your quarterback situation, you are done. So that's what makes, you know, what Bryce Young is doing now. Maybe you figured out the quarterback position and you're good, man, because you do not want to be on the – you can have Derrick Brown and J.C. Horn and all these other – it don't matter if you ain't got a quarterback, dude. It's just – it's that's the one thing I just really just sat there and like, look how much a quarterback can make a difference with the team.
0: Yeah. Well, you got a head coach that apparently transformed into Martin Luther King Jr. in the locker room after the Panthers. Bijan Robinson comparing Kevin Stefanski,
1: his speech,
0: to Martin Luther King Jr. Especially coming from Bijan. He's one of like the nicest, like more soft-spoken type guys. Like, yeah, it's basically like MLK was in the room with us.
1: Oh, gosh.
0: Really? That guy? Stefanski?
1: Whatever he said, it worked. I have a dream that y'all going to go out here
0: and get your quarterback back. Well, hey, listen, it means for now at least the division is a little more tight, a little more interesting.
1: It'll be interesting now. I think it really will be interesting now. You know, I'll say this: if Penix would have played against the Panthers, I don't know if the game would have been different as far as the result. But could you have stopped Bijan with a quarterback that you knew you couldn't key on the run? Because Penix would have been out there. So would you have stopped the run then? So all ifs, ands, buts, and all that stuff. The Panthers won the game. Let's move on.
0: They also blanked Atlanta 30-0 last year with Penix.
1: Yeah. So. Did you see the operation on Thursday?
0: I did.
1: Okay.
0: I did.
1: Totally different team.
0: It did look better. It
1: totally
0: looked a lot better. Yeah, anyway, I mean, they won the game. You got multiple 1-2 teams now in the division. But I do think everybody's going to start to, if they haven't already, put Tampa in the rear view.
1: Oh.
0: Because between 0-3 and Baker being down for a couple of weeks, they're going to start a UDFA rookie, Jalen Daniels, out of Kansas. I mean, all due respect to him. Like, he's in the NFL for a reason, but none of us have any reason to believe he's going to just come in and dominate the NFL in his first couple of starts.
1: Bowles has kind of been dodging that axe for a very long time.
0: Mm-hmm.
1: I think it gets him this time.
0: Yeah.
1: This is it.
0: Very well could be. Nate Wimberly, WBTV, in studio with us. All right, Panthers, Lions Sunday, but the story right now is the injuries. Again, you've been around covering this team for nearly 30 years. Mm-hmm. You ever seen it like this?
1: I think so. I can't recall a time, but
0: Smoke says 04 was about the same.
1: This team has gone through their share of injuries throughout history, but I don't really need to remind. When you don't expect much from the Panthers, that's when they answer the bell. It's just that simple. And right now, it looks like, oh, man, they're not going. They have no shot against Detroit and all that stuff. Yeah, they didn't have the shot against the Rams last year with Merrick suspended in a bunch of injuries. They won the game. They beat the Rams.
0: Mm-hmm.
1: So it's just the history of this team is when you got them against the wall, you back that cat against the wall, that cat comes out fighting. And I do believe they're going to show some fight on Sunday. I still say Detroit's going to win, but it wouldn't shock me. It wouldn't surprise me if this team won.
0: No, I do think back to last year, too. I think the Rams were 10-point favorites, 10.5, 11-point favorites like that. That was a big spread. I remember that spread being really notable because you just don't get as many double-digit spreads in the NFL.
1: It was the largest one of the year.
0: And they're on the, you know, they're the home team, the Panthers are. Yeah. They're still like almost 11.5-point underdogs. Vegas doesn't see this one that way. It's at a 3.5-point spread right now in favor of the Lions. Now, I do think, you know, that might be immaterial. Because this Detroit offense is a lot to deal with, right?
1: But that defense is...
0: But, correct. So, if the Panthers offense was a little more healthy, I would tell you right now, I think they're winning the game. Yeah. You know, if I knew they could protect Bryce for more than 2.5 seconds, I would still have a great deal of faith in this offense to go shot for shot and be competitive. That's the number one concern, is will they keep the quarterback clean and upright? Because Bryce is now wearing a knee brace, and you're down Icky and Taylor already. Now Damian Lewis is going to be out for the next couple of weeks. Luke Fortner hadn't exactly played well, right? So this was my big concern coming into the year, was that the offensive line could become a bit of a problem, and they've been a problem first couple of weeks.
1: Hunt gave up 6 pressures. Freeland gave up 6 pressures this past Sunday. So, I mean, like, it's not looking good as far as the offensive line. Look, the Detroit defense, man, they barely beat the Jets.
0: Yeah.
1: I mean, like, look. I mean, they got a shot, Sunday. The Panthers have a shot. Detroit is, yes, the offense is dynamic and all that, because their defense, they can get after you at the pass. Their secondary is not that good. So, you know, what do the Panthers do well? They throw the ball right now.
0: Yeah.
1: Well, so, I mean, like, they got a puncher's chance in this one, I do believe.
0: Yeah, it's just, how does Dave Canales and Brad Idzik go about this?
1: Yeah.
0: And I keep referencing Monday night. People are going to get sick of it, and that's fine. But I was just really impressed by Ben Johnson tailoring a game plan to his third-string quarterback to basically let him work within his strengths, you know, and to go about it that way. What can Dave and Bryce do to do the same thing? Because it's similar. You got to find a way to neutralize this Detroit pass rush. Mm-hmm. They're tough up front in that regard. You may be without Jalen Coker. We don't know yet. Now, if you've got T-Mac and Coker that can play, I feel a lot better. But you got three tight ends that have been playing pretty well. Do you go more heavier personnel? I mean, Detroit's linebackers have been eaten alive by tight ends so far this year. So that's an opportunity for them.
1: Look, Coker was out there today. I was at a practice today. He looked good. So I got a strong feeling that Coker's going to play. I think they'll have Coker and T-Mac. I just think, really, that running game has got to get going this week. Mm-hmm. I mean, you got to bleed this clock out. They need some sustained drives. And Coach talked about, you know, they're 28th in time of possession. You know, they're scoring a lot of points, but they're scoring points fast. And the defense has got to get right back out there. And maybe this, the fact that they've been out on the field so long has led to all these soft tissue injuries. So how do you help, you know, in the time of possession, man, run the ball. Bleed this clock out, man. And I think this, if it's ever going to happen, it has to happen this week to even have a shot to win this game. Keep Detroit on the sideline. Run the ball. You're going to have to run the ball. And I think Chuba's got to be big. But A.J. Dillon, man, it's time to feed him something. It's time to feed him more than what you've been feeding.
0: At least a little more.
1: Yeah, you got to do it. And it kind of goes back to what we were talking about last year, Rico Chuba, who should be playing. Like, here we go again. And we ain't got to that point yet. But I think you got to start leaning on that vet, because he can do it, man. So I think they just got to run the ball. They got to run the ball.
0: Yeah, and Brad Idzik, again, has acknowledged they've gotten away from it too much. They have not been blown out, you know, in the way that you expect teams to have to throw it 45 times from behind. It hasn't been that. They've abandoned it. They've gotten away from it. So I agree with you. That's got to change starting on Sunday night. And I'm really looking forward to this. I think it'll tell us a lot about the metal, the culture of this team. Even if they don't win it, do you go out there and put up a real fight on Sunday night and give people a reason to believe that over the next 2 weeks, while you get healthy, that, you know, you're coming out in week 6 with a better team and still a chance to compete over the next 11 weeks.
1: The blessing in all of this, and we looked at the schedule when it first came out and said, oh, week 5 bye, man, that's kind of early. Man, this bye is going to hit like I don't know what this year, because they need a week off just to get healthy, man. So, yeah, come out, play well, have a good taste in your mouth heading into the bye week.
0: Yeah.
1: Win it, man, and go into that bye week of just, you know, of rest. And come back in 6, and it's a tough gauntlet coming up. So they need to get healthy, because it's about to, the business is about to pick up for the Carolina Panthers.
0: Are you surprised to hear that I've had several people again on the text line today saying, yep, should have kept Rico Dowdle. Should have kept Rico Dowdle. And I'm like, listen, all due respect to Rico, he's done nothing in Pittsburgh.
1: Exactly.
0: And he's hurt.
1: Yes. I think, and if you'd have kept him, you're going to be paying him a month. You're going to pay him. You're going to have to pay him. So, no. A.J. Dillon can do exactly what Rico, maybe not more explosive, but he could churn up some yards, man. Like, A.J. Dillon is a good back in the NFL. He's a solid back in this league. He can help this running attack. Time to feed the big guy. Just feed him.
0: Joey Porter Jr. got traded today from Pittsburgh to Dallas for a future second in 2028 and next year's sixth round pick. Now, again, the twist here, as it is often, is he's looking for a new contract, right? That's a big part of it.
1: I know where you're going with this.
0: But you know, I've had Panthers fans texting in today saying, why wouldn't Dan offer that? We need corner help. Why wouldn't Dan? Okay, go ahead.
1: No. Guess who you about to have? You got to pay a quarterback soon. And you're going to pay him a lot of money. If he continues to play this way, you can't just pay everybody, guys. You can't get an all-star team of a bunch of Pro Bowlers. You're going to have to pay the quarterback very, very soon. That's what they're going to have to put their money towards that. Then after that, you can look at whatever you want to look at. But how much is Bryce Young going to cost you? Because he's going to be here, folks. Unless he just falls off a cliff these last, 13, 14 games. He's going to be here, and you're going to have to pay him. So, no, Porter is going to want to get paid. That's why he's not in Pittsburgh anymore. He was working out. He was trying to get a contract. Pittsburgh didn't want to pay him. You're going to have to pay that cat. And you – no. Just – no.
0: No, says Nate Wimberly. No. All right.
1: And then on top of that, Mike Jack is up after this year. What do you do with him?
0: Well, I brought that up earlier on the show.
1: So, I mean, like, no.
0: Okay.
1: No to Joey Porter.
0: Nate Wimberly says no. WBTV's Nate Wimberly says emphatically no on Joey Porter Jr.
1: I mean, I would love to have it, but you can't afford it.
0: Okay. College football. Let me go here for a minute. Some big games this weekend, right? Let me start with Notre Dame at North Carolina. North Carolina coming off a bye, right? And the last time we saw them, they were in the middle of melting down against Clemson and Death Valley and blowing a lead. They've cleaned house in a sense. Lombardi's gone. One of the younger Belichicks is gone. So kind of a reset for Bill Belichick.
1: They cleaned themselves.
0: They've had a week to get right. And I got Tar Heels fans on the text line telling me they're going to compete with Notre Dame this weekend. Even some going so far as to predict the upset over Notre Dame in Chapel Hill. What do you think this one looks like?
1: I don't see it. Tell me something that makes sense for them to get this done.
0: I think their defense is pretty salty. And if they've gotten healthy enough, as it seems they have during the bye week, I think their defense can keep it a close game for a while. The problem is, I don't really see Billy Edwards Jr. having a ton of success against that Notre Dame defense. That how you see it?
1: That's exactly how I see it, man. I just don't see it. I don't see it. Yeah, maybe for a half you can keep it entertaining and interesting. I just don't see it, man. I don't see this one.
0: I just have a hard time seeing them being in the game in the fourth quarter.
1: Yes.
0: 2.5, 3 quarters? I could see that. Yeah. But Notre Dame favored by 21.5. Like, is this one of those games where you go into the fourth quarter and it's 17-7? You know, and Notre Dame just pulls away in the fourth quarter, something along those lines. You know, I could see something like that. So what about Clemson and Miami? That's the other one, primetime, Death Valley. You know, Clemson's 3-1. They're feeling good about the last couple of weeks, but this Miami team's just chock full of athletes.
1: They're different. I didn't think Mensah could play the way he's been playing, man. He's been lights out, man, at quarterback. And Miami is just that team to me in the ACC, period. I don't think they're going to lose a game. They'll come to Charlotte and they'll win the championship and they'll go on to the playoffs. I just don't see anybody in the ACC playing with this team. And I don't see Clemson because, you know, the freshman quarterback still kind of iffy.
0: Coming along, but he's
1: not there yet. He's not ready. And I just think, you know, I think that's just going to be a straight blowout.
0: Okay, before I get you out of here, high school football tomorrow night, week 7 already in the regular season. Games you're paying attention to?
1: The big one is East Lincoln at West Iredale. Both of them are undefeated, man. West Iredale started 4-0 last year and then lost 5 straight games to Maine. They lost to Maine, East Lincoln, Hickory, Newton, Conover, and Bandys. Start 4-0 this year. The first game is Maine. They beat them 37-0. And when you beat Maine You shut Maiden out and put 37 points on the board against them, you're doing something. Jabraylon Patterson at quarterback, over 1,000-yard passing, 11 touchdowns, only two interceptions. Mario Spence at running back is good. But, man, East Lincoln is still a machine. New quarterback with Davis Beam. He has 1,600 yards passing. Jackson Dollar, the commit to Georgia, the tight end, 800 already and 9 touchdowns. It's going to be a shootout. It's going to be a good game. I don't know who's going to win. That's a toss-up. But, man, that is the game this week.
0: Okay. All right. Nate Wimberly, WBTV, sports director, sports anchor, with us every Thursday at 5 o'clock. Where can they watch you tonight?
1: Tonight I'll be on at 11. Hopefully the Braves will be done and they will win. If not, then I will. And we got football Friday night. Tomorrow night at 11:20 on WBTV.
0: Good to see you, buddy.
1: You too. Have a good weekend.
0: We'll come back. We'll take your phone calls. 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
2: I'm Will Belongic, and this is your Charlotte FC Minute. A magnificent 7 games remaining for Charlotte FC, and they've done very, very well since the World Cup break, except when they've played Chicago. 10 of the last 12 unbeaten in MLS play since the World Cup break. 12 of the last 14 if you go back to the end of May. That gives Charlotte GM Zoran Konecny optimism for the finish.
3: We're in a good place, in good shape. I'm just hoping that there won't be any injuries. I think we have a bit of a setback with Archie Goodwin during the game against Chicago, so hopefully that will be the only injuries that we'll have. But, you know, 7 games remaining, 21 points to go for. The team is ready. I think we had a great run. This is only 2 defeats since we restarted both against Chicago. So I hope we get them in our playoffs, because I think there's a time for revenge of a kind. And
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0: y'all to tell me what makes you happy in the world of sports. I mean this. Hit the WFNZ text line. At a time that everybody's mad about a 2014 playoff, you're sad about the Panthers' injuries. Hell, the Hornets have injuries now, too. With Con Knipple and Grant Williams each dealing with a hamstring, we got all that going on. We have Richie on the text line who thinks that Nate Wimberly's an idiot because he said the Panthers need to run the football more on Sunday, saying, run the football against a crappy secondary. This dude's an idiot. No, throw it. So, I mean, Richie's mad. Jeremy of Blackfin, says, boy, this station absolutely abhors Dabo Swinney and Clemson. Listening to this station, it's almost like Clemson should just forego the football program altogether. It's so strange. Tell me what makes you happy in the world. And I mean this. Give me something in the world of sports. It can be whatever it is, and the good ones I will read. Let's have some positivity of some kind on a Thursday. Somebody tell me what you love about sports right now. Somebody tell me what makes you happy in the world of sports. Please hit me on the WFNZ text line, 704-570-9610, because all I'm getting is angry, sad, bitching, yelling on the text line about all the things that people are mad about or that they hate. So can we just tell me what makes you happy? 704-570-9610. Smoke, what you got?
1: Well, Brandon Miller being cleared already.
0: Like that?
1: Before preseason even started. Let's see, what else? Bryce Young, looking the way he has through 3 weeks, has me very happy and very excited about his future and thought process, hey, that we don't have to worry, potentially, if he keeps on playing like this, about the quarterback position. What else? Oh, you know what? It's actually funny how the ratings for NASCAR have actually slightly gone up.
0: That's cool.
1: Without having a playoff and just having a chase. That's pretty crazy how that works.
0: I love it. All right, there you go. The text line's starting to blow up now. Scott the Platypus, very wholesome text, saying, heading to coach his 9U softball team. That makes me happy right now. I like it. Mountaineer Gordon, App State football's off to a good start this year. Awesome. Glad you're happy about that. Zach in Mount Holly saying that ECU has figured out their quarterback situation. And God, they're coming in so fast now I can't keep up. ECU has figured out the quarterback spot and are back to 2-2 in the bye week. That's all the positivity I need in my life. 704 number. Bryce Young leading the league in passing yards. Love that. Fartographic. 3-0 Raiders on the text line.
2: Yeah, they got them wind as a Raider.
0: Future redemption. Seeing Boston get swept out of New York City last night.
1: Okay, screw you.
0: But no, that guy has a right to be happy too if he's a Yankees fan, all right? We're talking about happiness. Guach saying, my Hokies are 4-0. James Franklin in maroon, the Hokie Bird, Lane Stadium at night. The FOMO that I am going to be feeling tomorrow night while I'm on the air doing Ardrey Kell and Palisades. All due respect to AK and Palisades. I'm going to have Virginia Tech and Pittsburgh on my phone in the corner of that press box tomorrow night. Listen, I'm excited for this game. I love doing the Friday night game of the week. I love it. It's awesome. But I'm going to be really jealous and envious and missing it so terribly tomorrow night, watching my people jump to Enter Sandman as the 4-0 Pitt Panthers enter to battle the 4-0 Hokies tomorrow night.
1: So you are literally going to try to do a Kevin Harlan. I'm calling both games!
0: I might have to take a shot at that.
1: By the way, if we're talking about being happy, Kyle, today is a milestone day for football fans because it marks the first of 61 days that we will have football on non-stop.
0: 61 days, you say?
1: 61.
0: 61 days. That is 2 months and a day. So all the way through, I guess, what, December 2nd? Oh, that's weird. Interesting. But either way, 61 days with straight football. Yeah, that makes me happy as a sports fan. I'll take it. 704-570-9610. Let's go to the phone lines. Luke is coming up first here on line one. Smoke's got his hands full. Luke, what's going on, man? What makes you happy?
3: Man, what makes me happy is when the Carolina Panthers can run the football in a great way. I honestly believe Sunday night the key to beating the Lions, as it was the last time they came to Charlotte, is running the football. I agree with Nate Wimberly. I think that the key is feeding Chuba, feeding A.J. Dillon, and that's going to open up passing lanes. I think that's the key.
0: It's funny. I had a guy, Richie, yelling at me that anybody who thinks like us that they need to run the ball, we're idiots because the Detroit secondary is banged up. Almost as if, they've forgotten that the Panthers' offensive line is also banged up and a little bit thin right now and not playing well. So you and I are of the same mind. You got to test that secondary for Detroit, but you got to run the football to sustain drives and keep that Detroit offense on the sideline.
3: The fact of the matter is that you can't run without passing, and you can't pass without running. There's got to be, complement each other, and they can't just come out and do what they did a lot in Cleveland and just throw it down the field and not expect to be able to do that long term without running the ball.
0: Agreed. Thank you, Luke. Appreciate the phone call. Luke chiming in says, run the dang ball. Back to the phone lines. Freddie Ray is up next here in the 5 o'clock hour. Freddie Ray, what's going on, brother? How are things?
4: Hey, man, you know, I woke up. I make it work, man. The things that make me happy is random sports stats. That's what makes me random. So I got two for you. All right. So Francisco Lindor and Carlos Beltran are the only switch hitters in Major League Baseball history with 300 home runs and 200 stolen bases.
0: That's it? That's the list? Lindor and Beltran?
4: Period. That's the list.
0: Wow.
4: So I got another one for you I was going to hit you with last week because they were playing Cleveland. Nick Chubb, Jim Brown, Barry Sanders are the only running backs in NFL history with at least 50 career rushing touchdowns and a 5 yard per carry career average.
0: Damn. Who was the list? Sanders, Chubb, and who else?
4: Jim Brown.
0: Oh, what a freaking list. Those are clutch. Those stats are great, man.
4: That's all I got for you.
0: Thank you, buddy. Now, Freddie Ray, that's the stat guy right there. That's good stuff. Smoke and I were just talking about Nick Chubb the other day. He's signing, a one-day contract to retire with Cleveland?
1: He actually did this past weekend.
0: Yeah. That's right. I forgot about that. I don't know the proper way to characterize Nick Chubb's career. Because I think he's one of the most special athletes we've ever seen at the position who won't fulfill the totality of his potential because of injuries. I mean, just an absolute monster freak athlete at the running back position. I just think Nick Chubb is and unfortunately will continue to be like historically underrated and underappreciated for what a special talent he was.
1: He ends up being a really, really good football player.
0: Yeah.
1: But he could have ended up being an all-time great.
0: Yeah. No, I agree with that. 704-570-9610. What makes you happy in sports? Rodney from Troutman. I can't read that. I can't read that. His wife sending him photos. It's what he said on the text line. It's Adam and Waxall similarly saying when the wife puts the kids down early. Come on, guys. It's only 5:30.
1: That's not sports.
0: We got it. No, they're allowed to be happy about that. Trust me. They're allowed to be happy about that. But I said it's sports, right? I did say sports. I mean, I'm glad y'all are getting busy. That's a healthy marriage. I'm glad y'all are getting busy. But we're talking sports here, man.
1: That is exercise, though, so.
0: Yeah, you got a fair point. 704-570-9610. Who's your Bobby up next on the phones? Who's your Bobby? What's making you happy?
5: Oh, KB, I'll tell you what makes me happy in sports. Camaraderie. I'm a people person.
0: Yeah, you are.
5: Camaraderie with my fellow FNZ brothers, all of you. Camaraderie with the fans at the doghouse, that connection. War cries, whether it's Panther Bo, DVR Dave, Bagel Guy. I mean, let's all rally Sunday when we're there. That's what makes me happy. Whether we win or lose, bonding with people in sports. But secondly, Leo Mazzoni, I heard you talk about that earlier.
0: Yeah.
5: I just so enjoy his interviews. You're not able to get him on much more?
0: Oh, no, he just texted me not 13 minutes ago. And like 7 hours after I called him, and he was like, hey, I was on the golf course drinking a beer. What's going on? So, I mean, like, it just, okay. You know, he's an old guy with a flip phone. He'll text me his gambling updates, but getting him on the phone is like an act of Congress. So just how it is these days.
5: I always enjoy it. And last thing, we got Tote the Tater. Tote the Tater. Take time off the clock so we don't get a 50 burger hung on it. Thanks for taking my call.
0: Appreciate you. Who's your Bobby checking in? 704-570-9610. Hit us up. The question is, we got a lot of bitching on the text line. All right. A lot of people mad. Jeremy from Blackfin says that we hate Clemson. People are doom and gloom about the injuries. Somebody earlier was yelling at there was a guy who texted in earlier who heard me say, KB, I heard you earlier in the show talking about how right you were about Jacob Rodriguez. And that's great, but it makes it sound like you think Monroe Freeling is a bust and he shouldn't have been the pick, and I just don't think that's fair. I didn't say that. That's not what I'm never going to be mad at the front office for doubling down and investing in the offensive and defensive lines. I am a, you know, what's our club called again? I already forgot.
1: Who cares? We love Hog Mollies.
0: No, we're Trench Bros. That's what we are. We're the Trench Bros. So I am a Trench Bro for sure. But I kept telling people Jacob Rodriguez is worthy of a first-round pick. That's where I was catching heat back in March and April. And I said, I want Jacob Rodriguez to be a Carolina Panther, and I need them to make it happen because I think he's going to be a great player in the NFL. Well, we're only 3 weeks in, but 3 weeks in, Jacob Rodriguez is the betting favorite to be Defensive Rookie of the Year in the NFL. He has gotten off to a tremendous start down there in Miami, already looking and playing like a veteran. So, that was my point, Texter, whoever you were. It's not that I think, Monroe Freeling will never be good and they made an egregious decision to take him. I just felt like Jacob Rodriguez was worth a first-round pick, and so far he's playing like a first-round pick. 704-570-9610, hit us up. Let's go to John next on line one. John, what's on your mind?
6: Hey, how you doing, sir?
0: Good, man.
6: I had a question for you yesterday. I'm going to ask it again here. Mm-hmm. Have you seen a movie starring Max Fried called Daddy's Home Part 2?
0: I watched it last night. Great flick.
6: Okay.
0: Yeah.
6: There we go.
0: Yeah.
6: Here's what makes me happy as a Clemson fan is when Shane Beamer in South Carolina win the practice natty five times this week.
0: You want to hear a funny joke? Smoke, did you play? It's just a clip, right? All right, the funniest thing I saw on the internet today, Smoke showed it to me. Somebody clipped out Shane Beamer yesterday saying, I know you don't want to hear, we had a hell of a practice today. We had a hell of a practice today. And somebody captioned it with, whenever my grandma asked when we're going to start having kids.
6: So I saw another one that said, this guy's the anti-Allen Iverson.
0: The thing is, I love Shane. I love Shane. But it's the business.
6: Right,
0: It's the business, man. It's a hard job. Thank you, John. Appreciate the phone call.
6: Yes, sir.
0: John, the Clemson fan, checking in. When we brought up Clemson in Miami with Nate Wimberly, there were people texting in saying that I was insane to think that Clemson could compete with Miami. I don't even know that I don't think Clemson's winning the game.
1: No.
0: To be clear about that.
1: But guess what's happening this weekend?
0: Huh?
1: Lots of rain.
0: A lot of rain. Especially Saturday.
1: And it's in Clemson, so I think that does have...
0: That could play a role.
1: And I get PTSD when Clemson has a primetime game against a big opponent at night.
0: Yeah.
1: When it being in rain, like...
0: Yep.
1: Where do you think Bring Your Own Guts came from? It came from that game against Notre Dame when they were playing in a hurricane.
0: Right.
1: Now, that was different teams, but point stands. Like, Clemson, the way they're going to win this game is if they muck it up. And let's be honest, if you're going to muck it up, this is the best opportunity to muck it up. Now, would I take Clemson? No. But I think there is an avenue, as small as it may be, to win that game, and that's the way you're going to have to do it.
0: All right, back to the phone lines. We have Johnny up next on the phones. Johnny, what's going on?
7: Hey, KB. What makes me happy is when I catch callers who are wrong.
0: Ooh.
7: And you recently had one that was wrong. He forgot about the late, great Mickey Mantle when it came to switch hitters.
0: Oh, with the Lindor-Beltran stat?
7: Correct.
0: So Mickey Mantle should be in that group as well.
7: Mickey Mantle hit 546 home runs. I don't think there's a hitter that ever hit more.
0: Right. And stolen bases? 200?
7: I thought he was just talking about the switch hitters then, so I'm wrong.
0: Oh, I thought he included stolen bases. I thought it was 300 home runs and 200 stolen bases. I think that was the stat.
7: Oh, it could have been. I was hopping in the car. So
0: you missed that part because Mickey Mantle only had 153 for his career. So, yeah.
7: Gotcha. All right, cool. Thanks.
0: Johnny called in with a gotcha bit. And it went, no, he didn't. He didn't get you.
1: But hey, he's also making himself happy because he likes it when callers get stuff wrong. He technically got stuff wrong, but I'm looking up right now to see if Mickey Mantle had over 200 stolen bases.
0: He didn't. I just said that. 153.
1: Oh, you got it right on the dot. Wow.
0: Yeah, I looked it up.
1: Well, I was actually trying to look it up.
0: I'm a fast typer. I looked it up as he was talking. Damn, Smoke. All right, back to the phone lines. DVR Dave. Dave, what's on your mind?
8: You know what makes me happy, Kyle?
0: What's
8: every
0: that?
8: Every time I've shown up as the Carolina Reaper, I'm literally grinning behind that mask like a lunatic the whole time because it's so much fun.
0: Yep.
8: Everybody's just having, the Chicago fans with the Green Bay sign, this is so much fun. It literally, like, I've had to take my hands and push my cheeks down because I can't quit grinning because I'm having such a great time. It just hurts. I mean, it literally hurts, but I'm having so much fun, I just don't care.
0: Oh, yeah, well, damn those cheek muscles. You got to smile. You got to have fun. Thank you, Dave. Appreciate that maniacal laugh. Appreciate you, Dave. You know, I agree with him. And it's why I don't understand some of the negativity about Sunday night, right? I'm a little bit different because this is what I do. I get to yap behind a microphone about sports every single day. But, man, when it comes to Sundays and the Panthers, like especially getting up early, driving in Sunday morning with a big old cup of coffee and, you know, meeting up with Mac and Fitty and doing the pregame show at the doghouse and being around the fans, like, it's just so awesome. It's a great way to spend your Sunday mornings and being around people that, you know, are there for the same reasons and, you know, going to fill up the stadium and get loud and rowdy. And now you get to do it on a Sunday night, the only game on in front of the whole nation. I just can't wait for Sunday. And Dave's Reaper costume and the dancing man and, you know, all the Panthers fans that are going to be there at the doghouse, which, by the way, opens up at 3 p.m. Sunday afternoon. Countdown to kickoff starts at 5 p.m. Back to the phone line. Sean is up next. Sean, what's going on?
9: Hey, what's up, guys? How y'all doing today?
0: Good, man. What's on your mind?
9: Man, what makes me happy, man, is college football rivalries. I'm such a college football rivalry nerd. Like, I need to know the origin, how it began. I like the ones with the trophy, so that's one. But, hey, I got a trivia question for you guys, and it's a neat one that I found out about. So Bo Jackson has, for his career, rushed for 2,782 yards. He's outrushed by a former quarterback that's now coaching in the league, and that's all I'm going to give you. Can y'all guess that? And I'll give y'all the answer if you can.
0: All right, hold on. Before you get off the, I think Smoke knows it. What you got?
1: Jim Harbaugh.
9: Oh, I hate you, Smoke. Yeah. Jim Harbaugh, man. I saw something on that on, I think it's some kind of NFL clip. His own brother didn't even know. That was what was so crazy.
0: That's an unbelievable fact. Thank you, Sean. I appreciate the phone call.
1: Yeah, I saw that same clip last year.
0: That's crazy. Yeah. Jim Harbaugh finished his NFL career with 2,787 rushing yards.
1: Well, remember, like,
0: which is five more than Bo Jackson.
1: It's funny because Jim's career started around the same time as Bo, but Bo was done by 90. Jim, well, he never technically played here, but he actually was on the Carolina Panthers team in 2001, so his career lasted nearly 15 years.
0: Damn. I didn't know that. Five more rushing yards for his career than Bo Jackson.
1: Hey, Jim Harbaugh had grit, man.
0: He sure did. 704-570-9610. Hit us up on the WFNZ text line. Right now we go to Smoke on the headlines.
1: All righty, Kyle. We got ourselves a busy night in sports. And the main topic and the main game that we're going to be looking for tonight is not football. It's baseball. The NL Wild Card Game 3 series between the Philadelphia Phillies and the Atlanta Braves. First pitch is going to be right around 8:15. They say 8 o'clock, but we always know there's a 15-minute delay. Aaron Nola will be on the mound for the Phillies tonight, and Ray Kerr will be on the mound for the Braves. And it seems like, as you've mentioned before, all hands on deck.
0: Yeah, Kerr probably won't go past two or three innings.
1: No, he's essentially an opener.
0: I'd say two if he goes quickly and has like a... If he can limit it to 25 pitches in the first two innings, maybe they let him go to the third, but I'd look for Grant Holmes in the third inning, maybe the fourth.
1: He's an opener, essentially, is what they're doing. In football tonight, we have the Cleveland Browns and the Pittsburgh Steelers on Thursday Night Football. Interesting stat there that I shared to you. All time, the Steelers have only won one road Thursday Night Football game against a divisional opponent.
0: And they're 0-9 all time on Thursday night. Is that what you get? The Steelers, right?
1: Right.
0: 0-9 all-time Thursday night against divisional opponents. Or just overall?
1: Yes.
0: Overall or divisional opponents?
1: Believe divisional opponents. Hang on. I got it.
0: All right. Well, we'll go to break. You can double check it.
1: It's actually, okay, here it is. They have never won a road Thursday night football game against a divisional opponent. They're 0-9.
0: There you go. We'll come back and wrap up the show. 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
1: You got the Lions coming to town, a very, very good offense. They got good players, good coaches, and it's going to be a great challenge for us. But I know our guys and myself and our staff, we're all excited about this opportunity and can't wait for Sunday to get here.
2: We certainly got to get our run game going. When you have your run game, you're controlling the clock. The longer our offense is able to stay out there, your defense can get a little bit more in the tank. It's a huge part of what we're doing.
3: I'm well aware of the pass tendencies the first 3 weeks. I know the importance of the balance, especially when you get down there and tight. For me, I just need to make sure what are those times when I can get more of those called, and we can play that balanced attack all the way through the goal line there.
1: Mike and JC were the starters for a reason. We all understand that. But we have a lot of confidence in what these guys are going to do. There's not going to be any excuses made.
0: When it's happening in sports, it's happening in Charlotte. 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
6: All right, y'all, it is nearly here. 10 days from now, our friends at Charlotte Motor Speedway have something coming up that's perfect for a group or a solo trip. Sunday, October 11th, there's going to be a concert. There's going to be a party. I'm talking about the kind of get-together that's just good old-fashioned fun, whether you're young, old, or in between like me. It's the Bank of America 400. Exciting NASCAR action on a Sunday afternoon back on Charlotte's Oval with a free Tyler Hubbard pre-race concert tossed in for good measure. Oh, and our football team is off, so there's no excuse to miss it. Here's all you've got to do.
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2: We got to get better fundamentally, and we got to make sure we execute and take advantage of opportunities in this game that we know. 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
7: We can't sit around and wait for the run game to get going later.
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0: One final time, Sports Radio 92.7 WFNZ, KB and Smoke wrapping up the show. The old boss man, Colin Hoggard, hit me up, Smoke, and he said, I guess when I got set off with all the negativity on the text line and started asking people to send in what makes them happy in the world of sports, Hoggard said, so I guess we need the text or the Weiner line back, huh? So maybe we do. Maybe it's got to come back in full force at some point. But it did seem like the positivity overwhelmed the negativity in the last 30 minutes or so. So I appreciate that.
1: Yeah, you know, there's something that can actually make people a lot more happy.
0: What's that?
1: If they win free tickets.
0: Oh, yeah. So we've extended that to the end of the show, huh?
1: Yes, we have extended that to the end of the show.
0: All right, so you have about 5 minutes here. If you are interested in a family four-pack of tickets to Charlotte Motor Speedway in the Bank of America 400 next Sunday, October 11th, text Ford, F-O-R-D, to the WFNZ text line. You got about 5 minutes here to get in. We'll extend it to get some more participants in. So just text in Ford to the WFNZ text line to get in to win a family four-pack of tickets to the Bank of America 400 next Sunday at Charlotte Motor Speedway.
1: Also, and I believe this is the first time in a long time, not only that the ovals returned, but this is the first time the fall race has been 400 miles too, because it's usually used to be the Bank of America 500, the UAW GM Quality 500, the Mellow Yellow 500, the Oakwood Homes 500, so name your Miller 500. So there was a lot of different sponsors throughout the years, but it was always 500 miles until this year.
0: Until this year. Michael from Charlotte, a few more of these. What makes him happy in sports? The crushing of the Red Sox, the Dolphins getting the number one overall pick, West Virginia competitive, the Panthers being in every game. That's Michael in South Carolina.
1: That is quite
0: it's a hell of a list, man.
1: I was going to say a random list of teams, too. Not that I'm saying you're bad, but like, wow.
0: Yeah, is West Virginia good?
1: They're definitely better than what they were last year. It's just the problem is you can't. I think Michael Hawkins can get you to a certain point. It's just when you have to rely on his arm.
0: Exactly that.
1: That's where it's very ironic. They're in a lot of ways very similar to Virginia, which is why that game against them was so intriguing.
0: Yeah, they just got blown out by Oklahoma State by 17. Oklahoma State's better than anybody thought they were going to be.
1: Well, I wouldn't call that a blowout, too.
0: You know what I mean.
1: Yeah,
0: 17-point loss. That's fair. That's fair.
1: Because I was watching that game, and having EC call Drew Mestemaker was serotonin. Just perfect matchup with those two guys. But, yeah, I definitely vastly improved with Rich Rod in year two. And Cam Cook, man, oh, my God. That is one of we talk about a lot of great running backs, but Cam Cook needs a lot more love.
0: Yeah. They've beaten Coastal, the UT Martin. They beat Virginia. They lost to Oklahoma State, so certainly wouldn't call them a great team. But they're probably better.
1: Yeah, they're going to be a bowl team.
0: I think Rich Rod has raised the floor. We'll put it that way.
1: Yeah.
0: Jacked up the floor up in Morgantown. All right, we got to catch you up on what you've missed. It's time for the rewind. And we go back to hour number one. Mike Kay, ESPN, NFL Nation Panthers reporter on if the knee injury to Bryce Young could limit him in any way on Sunday night.
2: I don't think he'll be super limited. It didn't sound like a lot. Those that I've spoken with don't seem overtly concerned. But what I would say is you never know until the bullets are flying, right? And so I think adrenaline is one thing, but I also think preparation is another. We don't really get to see him in full momentum out there in practice, right? We basically get to, you know, see him do installs and throw the football. That's about it. And I think his mobility is part of his calling card. And so it'll be interesting to see how he can play through it.
0: Later in the show, Eric Woodyard, Mike's counterpart at ESPN, covering the Detroit Lions. Here's Eric on the Lions' injury woes on the defensive side.
3: I mean, yeah, man. I mean, that's where it is in the secondary. You know, you start off with, you know, they haven't had two of their all-pro type players in Brian Branch and Kirby Joseph, since training camp started. So I think that's a blow for any team to lose two players of that caliber, two great players. But, I mean, they come in and they have Avante Maddox and, you know, some of these other guys, and Avante Maddox ends up on the injured reserve. Then you bring in another safety who was hurt, Thomas Harper, who's on the injured reserve. So they're nicked up as well in that area, and I think that's where teams carve them apart in that secondary, man. So that's definitely a concern, you know, especially when it's any prolific offense or any mobile quarterback or anybody who can, you know, really pick them apart. So, yeah, that's kind of, you know, with this defense, you know, how you can exploit them a little bit in that secondary.
0: Giving up almost 300 yards a game through the air, correct? Later in the show, Nate Wimberly, WBTV, saying he thinks too many people have written off the Panthers this weekend against Detroit.
4: I mean, they got a shot, son. The Panthers have a shot. Detroit is, yes, the offense is dynamic and all that, because their defense, yeah, they can get after you at the pass. Their secondary is not that good. So, you know, what do the Panthers do well? They throw the ball right now. Yeah. Well, so, I mean, like, they got a puncher's chance in this one, I do believe.
5: That's The Rewind. 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Smoke, what you got?
1: I'm tipping my cap to the Red Sox starting pitching. Was it really your fault? You did about as good as you could ask. They probably should have kept you in the game longer. I really feel sorry, Sonny Gray. I don't blame if you leave Boston after this year. But yeah, tip of the cap to the Red Sox starting pitching rotation.
5: You good?
1: Yeah, it just sucks losing to the Yankees two straight years.
5: Okay. I'm going to tip my cap to Jacob Rodriguez, the best rookie defender in the NFL thus far. Told you so. We're back tomorrow. Looking forward to it. Until then, for Smoke, I'm KB, Sports Radio, 92.7 WFNZ.
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8: J.C. Horn did experience a serious quad injury, and he is expected to land on injured reserve. This coming in, according to Tom Pelissero. This is a defense that spent a lot of money at linebacker for Devin Lloyd. He was out this past game against Cleveland. Jalen Phillips, I think, has been providing pressure, had a couple of sacks in the first three games. You do have Derek Brown already here. You had big-time names, yeah. But now you've got guys dropping. Mike Jack got injured in this one. Devin Lloyd already missed it, as I mentioned. J.C. Horn now expected to miss significant time.
9: Still waiting to hear about Mike Jack.
8: Let's try to plug the biggest hole in the boat at this point, and then we'll worry about all these other ones later. We got a lot of water seeping into this boat right now, Wes, and it's really tough to address all
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0: we ever done a victory formula before a game that did not include run the football?
1: I win the turnover battle.
0: Have those two things ever not been included? So I guess we got to get them out of the way.
1: Yeah.
0: Oh, God.
1: The formulas don't really range far off from each other. Although the opponents change, and sometimes the weather condition changes. People are saying, we need a downpour on Sunday night.
0: People want to rain, man. They want to do a rain. They want a Mac and Bone rain dance ahead of the game with Fitty rain dancing in a Speedo. That was a suggestion.
1: Why
0: out there.
1: Why does it always end with him with less clothes on? How about we put more clothes on?
2: It would be the honor of my life, guy, to get in a Speedo and dance to bring a downpour on Sunday Night Football.
0: Yeah, you should come out to the doghouse and do a Panther Speedo rain dance. Why am I asking for this too, Bone? What's wrong with me?
1: I have no idea. The one thing I think we do know in this game, Mac, there will be, I think, depending on the weather situation, this will be an offensive showcase. The way both teams are defending so far, the loss of players in both secondaries right now. Hell, the Lions are giving up 32 points per game. They're last in defense, and they are in the bottom of a lot of defensive categories. There is going to be a lot of points, I think, in this football game.
0: So are we putting in the formula that you have to probably score 30-plus to win this game?
1: I think so.
0: Is that
1: at least 30.
0: I think that's the way that we feel, is that we have to be able to put up a ton of points, and the first number should probably be a 3 to win this game, because the Lions are their tail of two units, right? Their offense, 3rd in points on offense, 9th in rush, 8th in pass. Their balance. Jared Goff has 8 touchdowns, 0 picks, and a 116 rating. But that defense, Bone, as you pointed out, their pass defense has been absolutely atrocious. Their run defense is ranked 22nd. Their pass defense is dead last in the league. They are giving up 1 yard shy of 300 yards on average. Oh, they are getting lit. Even the Jets passing game lit. Geno Smith lit them up.
1: Yeah, he was
0: 277 last week.
1: He was 31 for 37 for 300 plus.
0: Oh, for 300. Oh, okay, the sack numbers brought it down to 277.
1: He was 31 for 37 for 300 plus yards last week. Here's the thing. 32nd points per game, 31st in opponent's yard per game, 31st in third down defense, 31st in red zone defense, and the list goes on and on and on. In one area last week where the Jets exploited the Lions, they had Garrett Wilson get 100 yards receiving, but Kenyon Sadiq had over 100 yards at tight end last week. They gave up a lot to the tight end last week. Can the Panthers get, whether it be Waller in the scene, whatever it may be, can they do some things that Sadiq did last week up the middle of the football field?
0: Got to use the tight ends. Got to use the tight ends. And you got to use the wide receivers. T-Mac needs to bounce back. I think you need Coker to play. And I do think it sounds like, knock on wood, I'm not trying to curse it the way I cursed the Braves yesterday, but I do think it sounds like there's a chance Coker can play in this one, Bone. But, like, they gave up 5 deep balls alone to Geno Smith. 5 pass plays, Bone, that traveled more than 20 yards in the air. The way Bryce Young has thrown the deep ball, and I know it wasn't perfect against Cleveland, but that requires pass protection, too. And the Detroit pass rush has been damn good. They got 4 guys with at least 2 sacks, and Aiden Hutchinson is an absolute beast who has 3.5 sacks and 21 pressures. I mean, they've got to find a way to double-team help on Hutchinson's side. Has to happen a lot, doesn't it?
1: Well, there's a problem on each side of the ball where they have guys that can completely wreck everything that you do. Hutchinson on defense and Jahmyr Gibbs on offense. They're just 2 absolute game wreckers. But then, you know, without Mike Jack and Horn, especially the first game this year without both guys, well, you've got Amon-Ra St. Brown and Jameson Williams. So it's just pick your poison on that one, I think, this week. There's worries all over the place on that side.
0: Which goes back to the point of score 30-plus.
1: Yep.
0: Right? Score 31 or so, 34 maybe even, to win this game. What do you think it will take to be as banged up as we are and find a way to pull off the upset on Sunday Night Football? A texter says, move the game to the daytime. we do not win primetime games. I don't know if that's an option, Bo. I definitely understand your feeling, though.
1: You can't flex it this close to the game unless there's like some sort of hurricane coming and they say, oh my God, we've got to move the game.
0: There you go. Panthers, start with Temp Daddy. Call the league office and say, we got to move this for weather.
1: We gotta deal
0: even though I think it's also going to be raining during the day.
1: We got to deal with Hurricane Hutchinson.

0: That's true, man. 704-570-9610. Texter says, why do all the injuries have to hit before the primetime game? Yeah, it's a couple other people were texting that too. I hate that you want to put on a good showing, everybody's watching, and our great corner tandem's out. Our offensive line bone is starting three backups. Like, I mean, you don't want that ever, but it does suck that it's our big close up. Hadn't had a Sunday night game in 11 years, you know?
1: Yeah. A texter's upset that we do this every week and we put out stats and how much better we are than the other team. Why do we do this every week? Had to tell this guy. It's called the victory formula. We're giving you the ways the Panthers can win. So, yes, it may come across as homerish, but it's literally the keys to victory in this football game. Do you want us to do the defeat formula? We can do that as well.
0: I think we need a disclaimer that says there's a very good chance that none of this stuff happens at all. But Mac and Bone are just asking you what things need to happen to create the unlikely occurrence that the banged up Panthers win this football game.
1: The Mac and Bone show is for entertainment only. Please don't take them seriously or wage off of their projections. Unless you're going, Mac, to Harrah's Resort Casino. That's when you wage. That's when you go there, put your money down at Harrah's, but don't do it because Mac and Bone are giving you stats.
0: Definitely not. This texter would agree with the text you read. The victory formula is the Lions plane does not work and they don't make the trip. Macker 82 says Mike Lee is going to ball out, breakout game. Do Will Lee's friends call him Mike? Those are the mistakes. No wonder that guy's nicknamed Macker. Do all the Macs mess up names?
1: I got Mike Lee on my list, too. Is Macker 82, Mac, your old AOL screen name?
0: Oh, man.
1: Welcome. You've got mail.
0: AOL screen name. Squirrel Meat Henderson says Panthers score 40. God, if we had a healthy O-line, I'd be right there with you trumpeting that. But, I think they can have a big day. I mean, the way quarterbacks, Geno Smith, 330, the way quarterbacks are lighting up the Lions secondary, 10 deep balls allowed in three games. But again, the protection's got to hold up. You got to get some sort of run game so they can't just tee off. Let's see, 704-570-9610. Fit Daddy, what do you think, Panther Fitty? What would you throw in there as part of the formula to pull off this upset?
2: Yeah, I would like to think that Mac, with the way that Jared Goff doesn't move well in the pocket, can you maybe force him into a bad mistake or two? Can you get some turnovers and maybe give this offense that's been explosive, but can you give them some short fields? Can you give them, you know, the ball on the plus side of the 50 once or twice? Mac, I look at this game and, you know, Jalen Phillips has been good, 2 sacks, 12 pressures, first 3 games. I need a Derrick Brown game from him. I need him to be a menace, just wrecking shop on the interior of their offensive line.
0: You need a Derrick Brown game from Derrick Brown?
2: Yes.
0: Or from Jalen Phillips?
2: Both. I know what you're saying where you expect Avero to maybe go back to more zone, but
0: got to keep the big plays from happening. That's what you got to do. Keep them in front of you. And then to your point, make them run more plays. Don't let them have big plays, Fitty. And then you increase the likelihood of turnovers.
2: But I've also loved the aggressive nature. Like, Mac, there were plays to be made last week on Deshaun Watson when he blitzed him.
0: Yeah.
2: Like Trayvon Merrick had like 3 that he just didn't finish. So like Goff doesn't have the escapability that Deshaun Watson
0: point.
2: Does.
0: That's a good point.
2: So I agree with you. We're probably going to be in that big shell, keep everything in front of us. But when the time is right, go get that guy.
0: Yeah, you got it. I'm not saying you blitz 0% of the time. I'm just saying being 7th in the league in blitz percentage right now, I don't think that number's staying. But yeah, Devin Lloyd's an animal blitzing, right? Like, and I think you do. I think you made a really good point there. Plus, if you stay back in zone 100% of the time, Jared Goff's gonna light you up.
2: Yeah,
0: you got to show him different looks.
1: Can I tell you something that scares me right now that I'm looking at here?
0: What's that?
1: Gibbs and St. Brown, 11 touchdowns combined already this year. We're just into October.
0: These guys are ballers,
1: Gibbs,
0: man.
1: Gibbs has 6 and St. Brown has 5. Jameson Williams has not had one yet this year, but the other two guys, 11 already.
0: Goff's been really good. He has not been throwing the ball downfield. Knock on wood. I don't want this to be one of these stats that we bring up that that y'all watch the game and bitch about. I can just tell you the stats. I can't tell you if the Panthers can keep those stats being the way they are. But Goff has only completed two deep balls all season. Only 4% of his attempts are deep. A lot of it's been short, been intermediate. So maybe it's moving the ball down the field. And it's not the big pass plays. Alex in Steel Creek said, I like that, Fitty. Great point. The Fit Dog brought it, baby. He brought it.
1: One problem when you blitz Goff is you have to worry about the safety valve of Gibbs also out of the backfield, where if you get to him, you better get him, because it could just be a quick out to Gibbs and all of a sudden he's gone. So you got to be careful with that as well. You know what I mean?
0: Yeah.
1: Like you better get Goff on the blitz, or else Gibbs slips out, you're in trouble.
0: Yeah, you have to tackle. I do like the fact that we got the warm up for Gibbs with Bijan.
1: It's true.
0: I think they're very similar in the way they can affect the passing game and affect the running game. If we do the job that we did on Bijan against Gibbs, I would take that in a heartbeat. I'm not guaranteeing that's going to happen, but I would take. Now, here's the problem, though. Jack Strand ain't walking in that door and putting on Lions blue.
1: No, he would fall down if he was.
0: Cooper Rush ain't putting on Lions blue. This dude, Austin, says, stop blitzing. Every bad play this season has been bet on plays where we had quote-unquote pressure.
2: But why is that?
0: But Fitty's point is, those guys made plays, Watson and Williams, because of their escapability. You remember the Falcons making plays when we blitzed? No. So the point Fitty made is a great one. When you blitz, you have a much better chance of getting Goff down than you did Watson and Williams.
2: I pray for the day we talk to an educated audience.
0: Oh my God, no! Fitty! And these are our customers, Fitty! These are our meal tickets. Oh my God. How dare you?
2: I mean, but this guy's saying stop blitzing.
1: You mean Glizzy Gobbler right here is not educated?
2: If you know what you're watching, the blitz isn't the reason why they've given up big pass plays or big run plays. It's because Phillips, Princely, that guy hasn't, kept gap and lane integrity. Merrick flat out just didn't tackle Deshaun Watson.
0: Yeah, that was a blitz.
2: Put the guys in the position to make the freaking play. And that's what, if they would have made the play, you would have been praising the blitz.
0: I think
2: you can't have it both ways.
0: I think the ultimate point is that you can blitz and know this dude ain't going to escape you. I think that's the ultimate point here. And you couldn't do that with Williams and Watson. You know what I mean?
1: People are now sending in their education levels and where they went to school, looking for Fitty and where he finished his college degree. So this is going to go
2: number one in my class. I was so damn good, the school went out of business because they couldn't top me. After I went to the Carolina School of Broadcasting, they said, that guy's too good. We're broke AF. We're shutting our doors.
1: It closed because the pandemic, fool.
0: I thought it was the embarrassment of having you as a student. I thought they were shamed into closing.
1: I was also
0: closing.
1: Number one. There were 7 people in the class.
0: Oh, my God.
1: And I only got the internship here from that school because the first guy they called was working at Burger King.
0: People are people are firing back at Fitty right now.
1: This is not good.
0: Mute the mic. Dump Fitty. That's from Life That Likes the Paycheck. Joey from Huntersville, go put your bikini on and shut the hell up. If you just tuned in, that is not a sexist comment towards a woman, y'all. That is somebody blasting Fitty who just ripped our audience apart. This dude says, Travis of Statesville says, let's go Fitty. He's loving it.
2: Oh, and the people that are pushing back, guess what? You're exposing yourself. You don't know ball. That's why you listen to my fat ass tell you.
0: Oh, hold on.
1: They want an IQ test, Fitty, live on the air.
0: This dude said, Fitty acts like he went to Harvard and he's ripping all of us. There is some irony there.
1: Fitty, our school is now a vacation rentals place.
0: Okay.
2: Is that true?
1: Yes.
0: That's what you did to that place, Fitty. You shut it down with your mere presence.
2: Permanent vacation.
0: Okay, now this is some good context here. Fitty wants smart audience. Kakalak says Goff has an 82% completion percentage against the blitz, Fitty. To that point, maybe I should have looked at this stat in my notes before we got blitz heavy. Gung-ho on the blitz. Goff, 80%, 141 rating, 5 touchdowns and 0 interceptions versus the Blitz this season.
2: Means he's due for a bad game.
0: You got to pick your spots.
1: Mac, we have
0: pick your spots.
1: We have breaking text news here from Denver Justin.
0: Okay.
1: He says, great point by Fitty, but he stole it from his text that he sent it in at 8:11 a.m. this morning. He said, word for word, what Fitty said to you on the air. He wants Fitty to now acknowledge that you stole from him.
0: Oh, damn, Fitty.
1: Fitty, do you been
0: you a fraud over there, Fitty?
2: There's nothing fraudulent about me, Mac.
1: I feel like Fitty right there. His response told you he got busted there.
0: Oh, that's something, baby. That is something,
1: Mac,
0: right
1: will
0: there.
1: Now give credit to Denver Justin for his point. His
0: Denver
1: great point.
0: Justin, great point that Fitty stole from you there, man. Maybe two great minds thinking alike. Maybe that's what ends up happening.
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4: 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Ryan Ratke and Ross Tucker have the call on Thursday Night Football.
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0: I lied in the first segment. I think we're probably doing about 6 different shows in one. Sometimes that's the magic that Wes and Walker creates at the very top of some of these shows. Mm-hmm. We just intermingle all of the different topics, and now you're really disoriented. You look like Mr. Krabs and the gif of him looking all the way back and forth, and mm-hmm. everything else is distorted. That's kind of how the show is starting on a Thrill and Chill Thursday. It's both thrill and it's chill. Let's go to the text line and let's just read all sorts. The smorgasbord. Smorgasbord? Smorgasbord. Smorgasbord of text messages. 704 writes in, "Hi guys. Just to put y'all on some game, Dionysus, the Greek god of wine, he was kind of chubby." Okay.
1: All right. We got some proof.
2: All right. So
0: if anybody says, Flanders, you don't have the body of a Greek god, just make sure they know who the Greek god of wine is.
3: Look how fat he is.
2: Yeah, exactly.
1: Willie P's Burner found the origins of No Hell No. Did you see that?
2: Oh.
1: He said that it was the Texans Panthers top 10. He said it was in response to Fitty saying, "We should exclude quarterbacks from the top 10 list."
4: No, hell no.
1: Because there was debate about putting Nico Collins over CJ Stroud at number 1.
0: Thank you, Willie.
1: You could have had me sit here all day and I wouldn't have remembered that.
0: You know what? Nice job by Fitty, by the way, who had the idea. You destroyed the idea immediately, and he had the presence of mind to go cut that soundbite up that we still use over 3 years later.
1: Yeah. Yeah.
0: Nice job.
1: That's
0: Fitty.
1: A legendary Wes and Walker soundbite.
0: It sounds like a typical top 10 debate, though, of having me having somebody above a quarterback that you just will refuse to put above a quarterback. And then Fitty says, "Hey, guys, maybe this is the way we bring the show together." And then you immediately stomp on it.
4: Mm-hmm. Now, beat the shit out of Fitty.
0: That idea. He certainly did. We got 5 for 12 writing in. "The nerdy part isn't necessarily photography. It's you wearing those sandals while you're hiking." Can't argue with you.
2: True.
0: 5 for 12.
1: You wear those when hiking too?
0: I don't.
1: I'm going along you got to protect
0: the
1: feet.
0: I don't wear the Chacos.
2: How often do you honestly wear those?
0: I don't wear them. I really don't wear them.
1: You just want to go above water, like when you're around the water.
0: Right. So anytime I get in the water, which is, I don't know, tubing or just like I've gone floating in them a couple times. Mm-hmm. Anytime I go into the creek when I've done the hellbender search, I've put on the Chacos. I mean, probably I've worn them 5-6 times. Out in California, I went in the water. I wore those there when we were
1: kayaking. That would be a good little social media series for you to put together. Again, I was having multiple shows at once, but your search for the hellbender salamander, correct?
0: That'd be cool. It's really not all that hard to find, apparently, except for me. They just know that Big Walk is coming to the creek.
2: By the way, you don't use these this often. How much did these set you back? Like,
0: they weren't bad.
2: Like triple digits?
0: I know that you want to set up the joke, and I hear you on that. I promise they weren't bad.
5: Hello!
2: I'm still going to give it to you. Still going to give it to you.
0: I rained on your parade. I'm sorry. I just can't take all of the accusations, man.
1: Yeah.
0: I promise I do try to be frugal every once in a while, okay? I promise I do. Rick Speed was asking about the hobbies. He was asking if barbecue and bourbon count as a hobby.
1: Yeah, I told him yes.
2: Survey
1: exactly. Barbecue is an art. I watch tons of barbecue shows, man, and the way people put their time and effort into making it and how much pride they take and how it comes out. Especially, too, I think the length of time it takes to make a lot of it is also what makes it a hobby. I mean, anytime you're cooking something 2, 3, 4, 5 hours, smoking something 12 hours or whatever the case may be all night, that's a hobby.
2: Even if you overcook it?
6: Really?
2: Okay.
0: Sorry, Willie. It can still be a hobby for you. I didn't think that it was a dry brisket, but as these jokes do on the air, they kind of take on a life of its own. Last thing, Wolfpack James, shout out, man. He had a little pup pack. I don't want to say the name because I don't know if he wants us to read the baby's name, but he had a baby yesterday. So shout out to Wolfpack James, man.
1: All right.
0: Make sure.
1: Little baby wolf.
0: That's right. A little cub now. Mm-hmm. Not a cub. A pup. I'm sorry. A little pup pack, James, if you will. He's now joining us as a P1. You got to let him know, man.
1: Yeah.
0: We listen to WFNZ around here, so we appreciate you bringing us another listener. Yeah, big time. Congratulations. Can Bryce Young have a national breakout game against the Detroit Lions on Sunday Night Football? Some people are asking how do you define the breakout game? Richie made a joke saying more like a Bryce Young breakdown game if that offensive line can't protect him. Yeah, I guess that's true. The offensive line has not been good. But these are the questions I was more so expecting, the ones from Walk 'em Down, who says, He's the passing leader. Breakout? Right?
1: Because like, I would think, because, you know, the Atlanta game was so gaudy. So, you know, it'd be hard to top that.
2: How many people saw that? Either game that he played against. We could even go back to the one last year where he threw for 448 yards. That was stashed in the 1 o'clock window. It's probably on red zone for a lot of people. Like, this is, if he comes out and has a huge performance on Sunday Night Football with everybody watching, then I think that probably qualifies as his quote unquote breakout game nationally. Not here, but nationally.
1: Well, people talked about it, and especially because he had the moment that went viral when he did the I guess they compared it to Steph Curry when he threw the ball and turned around and said it was a touchdown before it went in.
0: Yeah, no, and they did talk about it, right? Like, look, we're in the internet age. We have Twitter. Everybody's going to see every clip from around the league, but the problem is you're not all watching it together as a nation, and that's why I think primetime games do matter.
1: Yeah.
0: I think that's why you have Thursday night, Sunday night, Monday night. There is a whole website dedicated to how these guys perform in primetime matchups. People take these stats, and whether it's right or wrong, what they do is they prescribe merit to it. I'm trying to talk. But they give merit to it. They're trying to give you some real value into all of this. And I do think that it matters, right? Under the lights, Dave Canales goes up to the microphone yesterday, and he says, hey, we understand that what the moment brings. This is a game where everybody's going to be watching, and we want to live in the moment. We don't want to shy away from it. So the question is, not to belabor the point, not to even repeat a question that we had last year, but it was last year. I think time changes things. Last year, I think he could have given us that moment had he gone off against San Francisco. He didn't. He played pretty poorly in that game.
1: Yeah.
0: Had a couple of interceptions, had a red zone interception. I know you want to make a joke. Stick with me.
1: I wasn't. I had one in my head.
2: That was a poor game plan from Dave Canales, too.
0: So he had a bad game against San Francisco. So Bryce Young having the red zone interception, right? Like, he didn't do it. So if the problem is other quarterbacks have had these reclamation projects. Sam Darnold is a good quarterback now, right? We can all agree that he's at least baseline a good QB. What's his breakout moment?
1: Darnold?
0: Yeah.
1: Oh, that's a good question. I mean, I'd have to think about that for a second, but
0: I understand that recall is hard. I also am asking the question because I don't believe we have one. But he's still a good QB. Sometimes these things just happen. Geno Smith became a good QB in Seattle. What's his breakout moment? I don't think he has one. Sometimes these quarterbacks do gradually get better without this jumping out of the cake for all the fanfare scenario. And I wonder if that's what's happening with Bryce, because now the moment that he becomes a good quarterback that everybody accepts, it just kind of gradually took place.
1: I mean, I guess I think that's kind of hard, because even when I think of the top guys, I can't really draw in my head to say their breakout moment where I was like, oh, they've arrived. I can't even really think about that with a lot of the top guys.
0: Well, Peyton Manning, you could go to like year two after all the interceptions, and then he just bursts onto the scene going absolutely crazy.
1: Because see, my moment for him, I think about when I really felt like he had truly, truly arrived, even though he had been balling, was when he finally got over the hump with New England.
0: Who?
1: I'm talking about, you said Peyton Manning.
0: Yeah,
1: so that's what I thought about when it comes to stuff like that. It's like kind of overarching moments where you finally beat an opponent, or you finally, you know,
0: do
1: certain things. But as far as just thinking about how you said with primetime games and them, you know, having that moment in the sun where everybody goes, whoa, okay, this is the guy. He's going to be one of the next ones. Like, even with some of the top guys, I have a hard time recollecting some of those moments with them.
0: Well, you just brought up Peyton Manning. You brought up a game where everybody was watching in prime time in a postseason game, and he got over the hump. That's the moment. I understand it's not like trying to get you on recall. It's more so of, I can remember, again, I go back to Drake May last year where he had the primetime performance against the Bills. There is Jaden Daniels. I would say Jaden Daniels primetime against Cincinnati. Remember, he has the crazy throw to Terry McLaurin down the sideline, and they beat the Bengals. That was an upset. Jaden Daniels, he gave you one. Caleb Williams, even. Rough rookie season. Then in the second season, Caleb Williams, take your pick. Was it the first Green Bay game? Was it the postseason Green Bay game where he has a couple of amazing
1: throws?
0: That's
1: what I think of.
0: Right? So that's the three QBs in the 2020, four draft class?
1: Because, like, if I think about Matt Stafford, I'm like, what was his breakout moment?
2: There's probably a game back in, I mean, what? He
1: and
2: came out
1: had
2: in 07?
1: I just can't remember them.
0: But the thing is, with those guys, they hit right away, and they throw for a bunch of yards, and so it's kind of hard. That's for a different reason. Bryce did not hit right away, right? Drake May didn't hit right away.
1: Yeah.
0: Jaden Daniels, it hits just a couple games later. I just wonder if we would still define a 350 four touchdown pass type of game as this is the moment when everybody remembers Bryce. And I think ultimately I settle on it could be, right? I think if he does, I think if he gives us a great statistical contest, I think you could call it the breakout moment for Bryce from a national perspective. That's the kind of game that puts you on the A block for First Take.
1: Yeah, I think when I think about that in the context you said, I think stakes and I think quality of opponent, and I know Detroit could very well end up being a playoff team. There's no doubt about that. But I'm thinking, especially in this context, if this was like middle or kind of late in the year, like to me last year, a prime opportunity for that, even though it wasn't prime time, was that Tampa game. And even though he did play good, but if he would have put up gaudy statistics, you'd have been like, okay, you know, when he did that in that game. So to me, it would be like more so, like, I think that this would be a nice moment for him, but I'm thinking more so late in the year, you're playing a very quality opponent for high stakes. That would be the moment, because I feel like there's something that you need to overcome in that moment. That's just my specific definition.
0: I think that's fair.
1: Yeah, and I think it's something you need to overcome. Are the chips stacked against you, and you come into this matchup and people are doubting, like, oh, we don't think he'll play that well, or he's going up against this vaunted defense, and what is he going to be able to do? And then you rise up and you ball out. Those are the moments that I remember.
0: So maybe the team at the end of the season, maybe we won't get it until we get to another postseason appearance. I think that you could get it on Sunday night just because everybody's watching, but I agree. Stakes have to matter.
1: Yeah.
0: I do think you have some stakes on the line with all the eyeballs directed your way, which will be taking place 8:20 on Sunday. But you are right. Once we get 10 years down the road, are we going to be focusing on the moment he provides us in the postseason like we do with some of these other quarterbacks that we were trying to recall? It's kind of interesting in the way that we think about Bryce now. We've had such varying opinions on him. It's like, we just blinked a couple times and we were in this Bryce is an unquestionable bust. Mm-hmm. Blink. Oh, this kid might figure it out. He might make $50 million a year. And how did we get there? Sometimes there is one single game that was everything was before this game. And then after, it's before bust and after breakout moment. Like, I don't think we can go
1: keeping
0: to
1: it in the Panthers. Would it be Cam Newton's rookie, his first game?
0: Like, boom.
1: Or I'm trying to think of like huge, huge stakes game where he just put up ridiculous statistics. Cause I was thinking in that context, primetime game was when they beat New England and he beat Tom Brady.
0: See, that was the game that I brought up. So somebody else brought that up on the Locked On Panthers Squad show yesterday
1: in Seattle.
0: People think about that one. Seattle 2015, it was almost like the breakout moment for the 2015 season. Mm-hmm. Once they beat Seattle, we knew they weren't paper tigers. I think when you look at Cam Newton off the rip, we're just going to throw for 400 yards. Mm-hmm. And okay, great. We got one of those guys. He's going to throw for 4,000. And then I guess we were, I don't want to say middle of the road. I thought Cam was very good. But then it led to team success a couple of years later. And 2015, you win some playoff games and you put up a bunch of points against Seattle and Arizona. You obliterate them in the NFC Championship game. But you had a couple you could choose from that when everybody's watching. And I mean, I guess the rookie game wouldn't count, but it's because it's the first damn game. Yeah. Like, what are we going to do? Mm-hmm. Like, he didn't have any moments.
1: It made a statement.
0: It did. It did. Maybe statement game.
1: Okay.
0: Is that where we come down to?
1: With Bryce?
0: With Detroit.
1: Okay.
0: For Bryce. Is this going to be a statement game for Bryce?
1: Yeah, I mean, I think you could say it's a statement. Because I thought, no, to me, really, and we'll see how the season plays out. But again, I just go back to the Chicago game, the first game of the year, going against a team people think is a Super Bowl contender the way that he played. I get it, Chicago's defense. Nobody's going to mistake them for Dick Butkus and the 85 Bears, even though Dick Butkus was not on the 85 Bears, but you get what I'm saying. But I look at that one right now as a moment that if the season turns out well for the Panthers, that's the moment I would look to say, okay, this is when you knew that the Panthers were going to continue on an upward trajectory. three because Bryce Young came out and answered a lot of questions game one.
0: All right, 704-570-9610. We got a lot of thoughts coming in on what a breakout game might be for Bryce. Breakout or statement? Tune in next to First Take. That's kind of how it seems like. Okay, here's the other conversation I wanted to have before we get to the end of the 12 o'clock hour. You look at Brad Idzik taking questions today from the media. All of the talk has been around the run game. Are they going to commit to the run? Chuba Hubbard, only 22 rushing attempts the first two games. You kind of got to it a little more in the second half against Cleveland. You were terrible at running the football in the first half against the Browns. Only until you got a little more effective, even still, it wasn't enough to to please us as Panthers fans. And so Brad Idzik is telling you, answering questions today from the media, we realize we got to stick with the run more. Like, I have to do a better job at that. And that's, he didn't say identity, but he leaned into, this is what we want to be as a football team. My question to you, Wes, is you hear that from Brad. Do you believe it?
1: I do believe it, because I think at this point they're also looking for solutions on how to help their offensive line. And I think that they know dropping back 41 times with the way that this offensive line is playing, gave up 62%, pressures against the Browns. And so I think that you have to figure out something to be able to help those guys out. And I said that one of the biggest ways that you can slow down a pass rush is to take the sting out of them with the run game. And, you know, if a defense knows, you know, you're telling a guy like Hutchinson and some of those boys that, yeah, man, you're going to get 41 opportunities to rush the passer. Yeah, they're going to light up like Christmas trees knowing, looking at that offensive line and say, hey, the amount of hits, the amount that we could bother him, you know, we could potentially, you know, put him out of the game. And so I think that this offense, yes, I do believe they desperately want to find some ways to keep the defense on their heels so that they don't have to worry about those scenarios.
0: Yeah, Mike K, just to give you the specific quote he had, Mike K tweeted out, Brad Idzik says he's well aware of the pass to run ratio over the past three games. He wants to run the ball more in general. He knows he needs to call more runs. He acknowledged a specific drive against Cleveland where they were in the 2-minute drill and they didn't want to rush a field goal. And so maybe that was a time you shied away from it. Next time out there, you lean into it a little more. And one thing we do have to realize, as well as Brad Idzik has called plays to this point, certainly over the first two games, he still is a guy that is new to all of this. He is going to learn. Fans aren't the kind of people that give all that much grace when their team is losing, when their players aren't performing as well as you would want. But also, this is just the reality of the situation. Brad Idzik, he's going to mess up.
1: Yeah.
0: Good play callers, they mess up too. So I think this is probably what happened a couple of different times against Cleveland, and hopefully he can correct it against a bad Detroit defense.
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6: Kevin Harlan here from Westwood One. Coming up on Monday Night Football from New Orleans, it's the Saints hosting the Falcons. Michael Penix in Atlanta coming off a big road win at Green Bay. Now they march into New Orleans to face Tyler Shuck and the Saints. 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
14: Right now, for the second time, we welcome in an ESPN NFL Nation reporter. This time it's Eric Woodyard, who covers the Detroit Lions for ESPN, and he is kind enough to join us here in the Queen City on the WFNZ hotline. Eric, I appreciate you, brother. How are things?
15: I'm good. How you doing?
14: Excellent, excellent. Really appreciate the time. We had your counterpart, Mike Kay, on earlier in the show, and now we're going behind enemy lines here. So I'll ask a kind of a big picture, easy question. Just catch us up on 3 weeks of Detroit Lions football. What stood out to you and what matters most?
15: I mean, it's been crazy, man. The lucky number here has been 31. They've scored exactly 31 points in three consecutive games for the first time in franchise history. So the 31 has looked different in three games, but – you know, they've been putting up points. It's been entertaining. And, you know, it's just been up and down. So, I mean, we're still kind of figuring out what this team is, you know, under new offensive coordinator Drew Petson. But definitely still a lot of excitement. You know, Jahmyr Gibbs is one of the most exciting players in the league, you know, as well as wide receiver Amon-Ra St. Brown. So, you know, it's really the defense that's you know, kind of needs to get on par as well. And, yeah, it's a fun team to watch. I would say that.
14: Well, you know, Dan Campbell's one of my favorite personalities in the game. I think that goes for a lot of people. But I did wonder how things would go for him when he lost both Ben Johnson and Aaron Glenn. And I'm sure you'd agree there's probably been some rockiness, some up and down at times. But, you know, how has life been without those two coordinators and Dan Campbell kind of starting over in that sense?
15: It's definitely been up and down. I mean, you look at last season, they had flashes of, you know, being a team that a lot of people thought they would be, which was would be at least be in the playoffs. But they end up finishing 9-8. I mean, so this year, obviously, you know, they get off, you know, to a 2-1 start. But it's, you know, it's been some tough games. So I think, yeah, it's been some adjustment as well. But, I mean, it's tough to replace two NFL head coaches who are on your staff. But I think, you know, the staff they have in place is really working hard, you know. Drew Petson is an offensive coordinator role who took over for Ben Johnson. And, you know, you also look at Kelvin Shepard who took over for Aaron Glenn. They just beat Aaron Glenn last week as well. And I think, you know, they're still establishing their identity. It's still early. But I think they're doing a much better job, you know, it seems like this year than last year.
14: Yeah, Eric Woodyard, ESPN, NFL Nation, Detroit Lions reporter with us here on the FNZ hotline. Go back to that offense, because as you can imagine, that is the biggest concern for people around here going into Sunday night. Carolina has just been decimated by injuries to start the season, including losing both of their starting cornerbacks, one of the top tandems in the NFL. You know, when you watch other defenses trying to slow down Goff and Brown and Williams and Laporta and Gibbs, of course, numbers. Where do they seem to find the biggest issues? And, you know, just how good is this offense, do you think?
15: Yeah, I mean, it's really good. And you don't know what you're going to get. It's so unpredictable. I mean, 1 week it could be all Gibbs. 1 week it could be all St. Brown. They still haven't really gotten Jamison Williams off the ground, how they really want to get him. But, I mean, anybody can. You know, Sam Laporta. You know, I mean, there's so many different weapons. I think, you know, the way to get it, this team is, you know, most teams try to pressure him, man. You know, make it tough for Jared Goff to not sit in that pocket because when he got time to think, man, he'd carve pretty much any team apart. So I think that's the biggest thing is, you know, the defense bringing that pressure against them. But so far, you know, that's you know, been one of the things of, you know, when Jared Goff has time and can find his guys, you know, that's when he carves guys up. So, I mean, the key to slowing his offense down is just making it difficult for Goff, you know, really getting on that offensive line. So I think that's really, you know, that's really the thing here.
14: What did you think of the Jahmyr Gibbs contract extension? And I guess just overall the rash of running backs that got paid in the NFL during that short window of time. But, you know, just Gibbs, how special he's been up there, but also the money they've decided to commit to him.
15: Definitely, he deserves it, man. I mean, he's been the best running back, you know, in this place since Barry Sanders. I mean, that's what you hear. You got to look at, you know, 20 years of we haven't had a guy, you know, that exciting, that good in this area. So, yeah, man, I think he deserves it. He earned it. He's in that bell cow role. It's the first year where fans are really getting a chance to see his full game. You know, he was with David Montgomery at that Sonic and Knuckles tandem for the start of his career. But, you know, he's taking that extra step, man. And, I mean, he's special, man. He really is. He's one of the most special players in this league.
14: Okay, so we've been talking about the Detroit defense a lot this week. You know, impressive pass rush. I'd say middle of the road rush defense. And then in the secondary, we've heard a lot about the injuries. But you're the best guy to ask. Yeah. I mean, what do you think of this defense through 3 weeks, obviously, but also just how nicked up are they and where can they be taken advantage of?
15: I mean, yeah, man. I mean, that's where it is in the secondary. You know, you start off with, you know, they haven't had two of their all-pro type players in Brian Branch and Kirby Joseph, since training camp started. So I think that's a blow for any team to lose two players of that caliber, two great players. But, I mean, they come in and they have Avante Maddox and, you know, some of these other guys, and Avante Maddox ends up on the injured reserve. Then you bring in another safety who was hurt, Thomas Harper, who's on the injured reserve. So they're nicked up as well in that area, and I think that's where teams carve them apart in that secondary, man. So that's definitely a concern, you know, especially when it's any prolific offense or any mobile quarterback or anybody who can, you know, really pick them apart. So, yeah, that's kind of, you know, with this defense, you know, how you can exploit them a little bit in that secondary.
14: Giving up almost 300 yards a game through the air, correct?
15: I think, yeah.
14: Yeah, that's, I mean, it's a big number, man. And listen, I bring that up because Bryce Young leads the NFL in passing yardage through 3 weeks. Now, protection's an issue, and he, one of his two, you know, primary wide receivers is nicked up right now. But Bryce has been throwing the football quite well to start the year. What do you think? You know, as a guy who covers the Lions but is getting ready for this game, what do you think of Bryce, of Carolina, the situation they're in, defending division champs, all that stuff?
15: I'm going to tell you this, man. I mean, his former Alabama teammate, Jahmyr Gibbs, who we've been talking about, he told the defense, hey, y'all better be careful. He might carve y'all up. You know what I mean? So he's issued a warning to this defense so they know, you know, Gibbs and he, you know, Young, he also played with Jamison Williams. He was at Alabama. They weren't there. All three of those guys wasn't there together, obviously, but they have experience. They know. So they're telling this Lions defense. So, you know, that could be a little motivation. Like, we can't let our guys down here. So, but, yeah, Bryce Young, man, he's a great talent. He's been – good to see him kind of change the narrative on his career. And, yeah, I think he's a special young talent as well.
14: I was looking through the 2026 draft picks for Carolina. Blake Miller at Clemson was a guy that we had some interest in. Derek Moore, the edge rusher out of Michigan. I won't go through the whole list there, but as far as the rookies go through 3 weeks, anybody stand out to you in a good or bad way?
15: Yeah, Blake Miller, he's been getting a lot of praise from Jared Goff and, you know, some of these other guys on the offensive line. I mean, the biggest thing they say is that he just don't make the same mistake twice. You know, even Aiden Hutson gave him a shout-out yesterday. He was just saying, you know, he would do things, you know, one day and come back the complete opposite the next day to try to throw him off. So, you know, it's just he adapts on the fly, and they forget he's out there. So that's a good thing. He's not out there making mistakes like a typical rookie. And, you know, Derek, he's trying to find his way a little bit. So, yeah, man, he's, you know, Blake Miller's probably been the best rookie so far, which is expected to be as a first-round pick. So, he's been adjusting pretty good.
14: Do you think that they're in the middle of a quote-unquote Super Bowl window up there? And you know what I mean by that. The window of a team that thinks they have the requisite talent to compete for a title. Do you and others think that that's where they are right now?
15: I think that's what, you know, that's why they assemble all these pieces and put them all in a window, you know, together, because all of their contracts are structured to be here around the same, you know, amount of years. You look at, you know, from Jared Goff to everybody else, you know, they've committed over $1 billion in contract extensions and, you know, re-signings and a lot of different, you know, areas, because they really believe in this group, you know what I mean? And I think, that's how they feel. They feel like the time is now. I think they still need a few more pieces maybe on that defense, but I think overall the core, you know, they're a pretty complete team, especially on offense.
14: Now, you and I both know that when you're talking to and dealing with NFL fan bases, they often, and understandably, have a lot of things to say about ownership, right? The great teams that win, ownership's pretty popular. The teams that lose, it's the exact opposite. What's the feeling up there about the Ford family, Detroit ownership now, the last couple of years, certainly compared to, let's say, you know, 6-7 years ago?
15: Yeah, it changed, man. Growing up, I grew up in Flint, Michigan, about an hour away from Detroit. So growing up, man, the ownership would always receive a lot of criticism. They wouldn't pay guys, and you know, they would draft the same type of players, a wide receiver every year. But it's kind of changed, like when Brad Holmes, the general manager, got here, and Dan Campbell, when they got here together in 2021. And now you have Sheila for him, you know, kind of, you know, orchestrating things. She's around often. You see her in the building. You know, if we're here for practice, it's nothing to see her walking around. So I think, you know, the narrative has kind of changed, and I think you kind of seeing it, you know, change on the field as well. Because, I mean, now this team is thirsty for success, when in the past it was just like same old Lions, you know what I mean? They would blow fourth-quarter leads, you know what I mean? They were kind of the joke of the league a little bit. Even though Matthew Stafford and, you know, Calvin Johnson would put up numbers and be exciting, you know, they didn't win anything. So I think, you know, they've kind of got spoiled around here, and I think you definitely have to give Sheila Forehemp her flowers, because she's kind of been orchestrating this thing and bringing the right people in. And they still got a lot of work to do, but, I mean, it's definitely a lot better. Much growing up, I can imagine for the kids growing up in this era watching Lions football, it's much more enjoyable than some now, maybe in the 90s or 2000s.
14: No doubt. Last thing, I got a listener here on my text line. Goes by JLC. He says, I live in Detroit. 100% of Lions talk right now is how the general manager did not trade for Joey Porter Jr. The fans, at least, are not focused on the Panthers at all. I know you can't speak for all the fans, but like, what do you think of that? How much did you expect Detroit to make a play for Joey Porter Jr., and what did you think of the deal to Dallas?
15: Yeah, I think everybody, you know, we were saying the reports coming out about, you know, the Detroit being in the mix, and I mean, obviously it would have been a perfect match with this secondary so banged up. So I think, you know, people could, you know, I don't think a lot of fans understand, you know, what goes into making a trade. And if you look at historically, I mean, Brad Holmes haven't made many trades like that, so I wouldn't necessarily say I'm surprised that he didn't, you know, they didn't pull off a trade. But yeah, fans are irritated and irked and annoyed. You know, I got some friends who, you know, they talking trash, and, you know, but yeah, I mean, I can't really necessarily say I'm like surprised, because I haven't saw the Lions really pull a trigger. It's kind of going against like their mold of how they do things, is like drafting, developing their own guys. But it would have been great for him to be here, for sure. But, yeah, the fans are definitely frustrated by that.
14: I get it. Eric Woodyard, ESPN, NFL Nation, Detroit Lions reporter, with us on the WFNZ hotline. You mentioned Brad Holmes, the GM. This is not a question. Just if you would, please, when we hop off this call, just shoot him a text and ask if we could have Cade Mays back. We'd appreciate that, all right? Can we get Cade Mays back, please?
15: I got you, man.
14: All right, brother. Thank you. We'll see you soon. Safe travel Sunday. Yeah. Eric Woodyard, ESPN, covers the Lions.
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2: J.C. Horn did experience a serious quad injury, and he is expected to land on injured reserve. It could prove to be season ending.
3: We're still getting second and third opinions to figure out what that timeline looks like. That'll determine everything for us, but I will say it's a significant quad injury. There's no replacing J.C. Horn. He has had such an amazing offseason, training camp, all the different things. So there's no replacing that. We're not asking our guys to replace JC. We're just asking them to do their job. Dan's looking all around and making sure that we uncover every stone to see who can come in and help us.
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0: In about 15 minutes. Lots to do. I want to talk about the Panthers here, but I want to start the hour with something we didn't get a chance to discuss yesterday because I wasn't here. So let's start with the Carolina Hurricanes. Number of things. One, I mean, I think it's proper to simply address game one, right?
1: Absolutely.
0: Right? As I said on the Canes Corner podcast, which you should subscribe to so you don't miss an episode, whether you watch it live on YouTube, we get to it probably about a half hour to 40 minutes after every game. Or you consume it in a normal podcast form, wherever you get your great podcasts. I was not put off by game one. Game one was really the Spider-Man meme. Florida and Carolina looking at each other. It was the same game. Both teams played it. I thought that Brandon Bussey had more to do than Jacob Markstrom, but it wasn't egregious. I think Carolina probably should have scored a goal. Jackson Blake, there's a great shot. If you go to Corey Lavallette, our friend Corey Lavallette from North State Journal and The Athletic, there's a great shot at the top of his Twitter timeline that shows you from above, how did Jackson Blake not score? It was a great play by Gustav Forsling, who ultimately scored the game winner with 4.3 seconds left in overtime. Had Brandon Bussey made that stop, and he admits he should have. But I thought Bussey played great otherwise. If Bussey makes that stop and Carolina wins in a shootout, we are discussing the game drastically differently. But that's not what happened. So allow the Florida Panthers their medicine. Because clearly they've needed some medicine, some drink, to kind of get over the fact that they were absent from the playoffs last year. And they blame it on Alexander Barkov's injury. That's fair. And they had a lot of other injuries, too. Yeah, that's fair. But could happen this year, too. Anyway, could happen to Carolina as well. I mean, injuries are part of the game. But really great teams have a way of overcoming it. Hurricanes missed Jacob Slavin for half the year last year. Yeah, they were still the best team in the East when Slavin came back. Somehow managed to overcome it. I don't know how that happens. Anyway, both teams were bad offensively. Both teams were bad on the power play. Or maybe both teams' penalty kills were just elite. That would be how we self-medicate that. Yeah, both power plays weren't very good. And Florida got the goal. Again, 4.3 seconds left in regulation, which could have been avoided had Keandre Miller not tried to pass the puck to Andrei Svechnikov down below the goal line. He should have cycled it back out into center ice, and Carolina could have coasted into the shootout if that's where they wanted to be. But whatever. You're getting a point either way. All right, so that was the game. I liked a lot of the game. Now, the Alexander Nikishin situation is something that we're going to have to deal with. And we have been dealing with it, but it has been made to seem as though we are coming to the end of it. There really is no indication that Emily Kaplan's report, which said that that there was a trade imminent by the end of that report, he could be traded. Well, that was Tuesday. It is now Thursday. Nothing happened. Nothing has happened. And all we're hearing right now are rumors. Like the rumor that the Hurricanes offered Nikishin a contract of between $5.5 million and $6 million a year over 8 years. Here's what's interesting. That is being framed as though it was just offered. September 15th, after midnight, you couldn't offer that anymore. So you can't look at that and say it's brand new. It's not. Now, I do think that the Hurricanes probably did start there with Nikishin on a contract negotiation. And you shouldn't be surprised at that because Nikishin was at 9 or 9.5. So let's just say he was at 9. Well, I think the Hurricanes would have been very happy and hoped to get Alexander signed at 8 times 7.5. Which I think they would have done.

0: But he was not about to sign that, and I don't blame him. But that was the negotiating tack, was we're going to start here, you're going to start here, let's see if we can meet in the middle. And I, that's the way negotiating works. So I'm not put off by any of that. Oh, they were lowballing him. Yeah, they were lowballing him. And guess what? They were never paying him $9 either. So if Nikishin doesn't want to play here, and that's fine, it does appear that that ship has sailed. Eric Tulski saying we're trying to find a resolution to this, to me, means that, yep, we're not re-signing him. Because if they were seriously trying to re-sign him at this point, he would have said it. Look, we want Alex to be with us. But that's not the way it's being framed. It's being framed as we're trying to find a resolution to a difficult situation. So it's obvious they're going to try and trade him, but they're not just going to give him away. They have all the leverage, and they're going to try to get something that they need. And for me, they have one true need with this team, and that is a right shot defenseman. That's the only true need I think this team has. Everything else is a want. A top-flight goalie is a want. I watched Brandon Bussey play. I know we didn't like the goal. He didn't like the goal. The rest of Brandon Bussey, he allowed one goal. The rest of Brandon Bussey was excellent. I'm assuming we're going to see Pyotr Kochetkov tomorrow night, just a guess, to give him the second game, also a home game. Bussey will get the game in Philadelphia. By the way, Caden Primo placed on waivers yesterday so they could send him to Chicago. We do not know if he has cleared yet. I think the Hurricanes are kind of crossing their fingers that he will clear. Remember, he has a two-year NHL contract. Not a two-way contract. He has a two-year NHL contract. So it will pay him the league minimum in each of the next two seasons. And the Hurricanes are hoping that that will kind of insulate him from being picked up off waivers, claimed off waivers. And I hope they're right, because that was the point in giving him that contract. And then he'll go to Chicago, and then the Hurricanes will have a lot more freedom to move throughout the season. But Kochetkov needs to play well. If he doesn't, then I think Carolina might be a little nervous about their goaltending this year. But we'll see. We'll see how Kochetkov plays before we even entertain that thought. So I think Hellebuck is a want, not a need. I'd love to see another big scoring winger, or somebody who profiles as a top three center in this league. Somebody who 3 years from now you could have take over for Jordan Staal. Because he's not going to play forever. So they do have to think about that next player. Who might that be? I don't know who that is. I really don't. But they have to think about it. And it would help if that player was also right-handed, because they only have one right-handed center, and that's Logan Stankoven. Anyway, so these are all, like, the only need right now is a right-shot defenseman. Everything else is a want, and I don't think the Hurricanes want to give up Alexander Nikishin. First, they want to give him up for a need, and then it's how do you arrange your wants in terms of what is a priority. And if they can get, they can handle both of those things, they could, depending on who you get in return. But we'll see. Nothing has happened yet, and I don't think anything is going to happen in the next couple of hours. All right, real quick, Panthers and Lions Sunday night. At least it's Sunday night. We'll get to get the entire country.
1: Yeah.
0: We'll get to watch football night in America.
1: Prime time.
0: As the Panthers uniforms, we don't know who's going to be in all of them, will take on the Detroit Lions. Man, I wish they were healthy for this.
1: Me too.
0: You've got, casualties in the center of your offensive line, wide receiver, cornerbacks, linebacker. It is a mash unit. And that is unfortunate. And it's going to be difficult to keep the Lions under 24 points considering their offense and considering the Panthers are down their top two cornerbacks. They're missing a starter on the defensive line. They're missing a starter at the edge opposite Jalen Phillips. Devin Lloyd will be back, but, I mean, there's a lot of holes to fill.
1: A lot.
0: And that is a problem. And then you get to the offensive side, and you know that we don't know completely about Coker or Leggett. Hopefully they'll both play, but they're more week to week. We don't know. Stop. And they just don't have enough depth. I was encouraged to see John Metchie play well against against the Browns. So, but again, he's not Coker. I'm not going to say he's not Leggett, but it's hard to replicate the size and the pure speed of Leggett. You know, that's an incredible combination. Hopefully, it'll be a big tight end game for Tedder Owen McMillan. And again, Detroit's defense is not great. So this could end up being kind of a goofy game. It's maybe even similar to what we saw with Chicago. I hope they don't give up 59 points. All right, we'll break. Chip Patterson will join us on the other side. A College Football Thursday.
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3: J.C. Horn did experience a serious quad injury, and he is expected to land on injured reserve. It could prove to be season ending.
4: We're still getting second and third opinions to figure out what that timeline looks like. That'll determine everything for us, but I will say it's a significant quad injury. There's no replacing J.C. Horn. He has had such an amazing offseason, training camp, all the different things. So there's no replacing that. We're not asking our guys to replace JC. We're just asking them to do their job. Dan's looking all around and making sure that we uncover every stone to see who can come in and help us.
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0: 540.
1: Yeah.
0: Right, the big outer belt loop. Why don't we just call them inner loop and outer loop? Don't give me north, south, east. It changes. Mm-hmm. It's a circle.
1: Yeah, they should. They use it for belly buttons.
0: Right, inner and outer.
1: Yeah.
0: What are we doing?
1: Use it for belt lines.
0: All right, I'm done with the rant.
17: The Adam Gold Show.
0: It's not Wednesday. It's Thursday, but I was not here yesterday for various reasons. We talked about that earlier. It's time to talk to Chip Patterson and have some fun. You know, part of me is like, I don't want to make it a Thursday thing. I like it a Wednesday thing, but it's such a big high when I speak with you, Chip, that I'm ready for Friday right afterward. Hope things are well in your world. Canes did not get us off to a great start on Tuesday. It wasn't a loss. It was, but we got a point. And I'm excited for the hockey season. And now we're into October. So I'm curious with what your Chipolytics are telling you about where we are in college football. We started with seven teams, right? You said seven teams could win. One of those was Oregon. Are we down to six, or has somebody replaced Oregon, or have multiple teams replaced Oregon?
18: Oh, great news for you, Adam. Happy to be with you on a Thursday. The answer is zero. The answer is zero. I've thrown them all out. I had my list, and I see no number one teams. I see no certified national champions. And the funny thing is...
0: Wait, are you serious?
18: I'm
0: enjoying that. That's good.
18: Yeah, someone will win, right? Someone will win the college football playoff, but... Like, Texas is number one, not because Texas looks awesome, but because they've got a talented roster and the best win.
0: Right.
18: Right? I mean, Texas does not look awesome all the time. Like, they, when you imagine the juggernauts of the modern era, and let's just stick to since 2000, 21st century, you know, we're talking Pete Carroll's USC team,
0: yes,
18: right? We're talking like the very, very best Nick Saban Alabama teams, the Georgia teams at the start of this decade that only lost to Nick Saban for 42 games. Like, though, we do not have that right now. I mean, and the problem is, and this is, you know, where are you at this stage of the college football season? It's frustrating to try to apply that analysis, especially when you're dealing with the fan bases of those teams.
0: Right.
18: Because, and I don't want to yuck their yum. I mean, they should be happy. They're right at the top of the rankings. They're locally, at least in terms of the ACC, Miami's a great example of this. I think Miami has everything it needs to win the national championship. I think Miami, in many ways, looks like it can be a team that goes 12-0, 13-0. I think Miami is a team that can be the number one overall seed. But Miami is not perfect.
0: No.
18: I mean, the one time that it got tested against Wake Forest, I think that there were opportunities there that Wake Forest missed to make that game even closer than the 13-point margin that was the final score. So I just, whether it's Texas, whether it's Georgia, whether it's, you know, like all up and down these rankings. I mean, this the Florida team that is the hot new flavor of the moment still has a defense that could give up 28 to 35 points to anybody. Alabama is another one where I think they're going to score 50 points against everybody. Happens if they don't. So I don't see a monster. Now you take a step into Adam Gold's shoes here. That's fun. That's a lot of fun, right? Now we get to go see all these teams play each other. Now we get to see who ends up at the top of the pile. But even the most talented rosters in the country in performance have shown flaws. And I was laughing about this last night with a friend. Like, they, you know, it's crazy. We just imagine that these guys are robots. We imagine that these guys are professionals. And I think that because they're getting paid, professional is more appropriate than it's ever been before. But they are still 18 to 22-year-old athletes. Mm-hmm. And it's possible. I know this is crazy, Adam. It's possible teams can get better. Isn't that crazy? Isn't it crazy to think that a team could maybe get better from the beginning of a season, especially given the changeover, the new roles, the influx of transfer portal talent? And that is the fun that I'm looking for in October, because when we gather back together at the end of this month and we start to really actually prepare for a college football playoff discussion, like one that's happening in earnest, there are teams that will have gotten better this month with the challenges that they have faced, and that will decide who I think is the most suited for the national championship.
0: 1 month from today, yesterday, when we convene for the last Wednesday in October, it will precede the first Tuesday in November, which, of course, brings us stupid television every Tuesday night. And I always
18: Election coverage?
0: Oh, wait a second. Is it it's not the same day, right? It must start the following week. It can't start election night. Oh, my God. No, never mind. That is also stupid TV, by the way. Chip Patterson is joining us here on the Adam Gold Show, as he does every Wednesday. Of course, today's Thursday, but never mind. We've already been through that. What you say about Miami, that, you know, that margin of victory, I am curious, and we won't know until the whole season plays out. Miami had a 31-7 lead. That was actually the last score I saw in that game, 31-7, before, Wake Forest scored however many points and made it a third. It was, I think, the 33-20 final or something like that. So Miami kind of let their foot off the gas, but I also think that Wake Forest is, as we kind of all suspected, way better than anybody wants to admit. And they proved that against Louisville. And, like, Duke is good. I don't know how good Duke is, because I don't know what to value to place on Duke's win at Illinois. But it brings me back to where I wanted to start, which is the rankings are so out of whack to me. And they shouldn't matter. But they always do, even though they shouldn't, especially early on. I don't know. Is Florida really the 8th best team in the country? Is Missouri really the 25th best team in the country with no credentials at all? Although Missouri's ranking, in some ways, props up a lot of other teams, including I think Mississippi State beat Missouri, and then they also have a win over Minnesota. But is that really that good a win? I don't get how we have come to the conclusion that there are 9 SEC teams in the top 25 and 7 in the top 17.
18: Yeah, I understand that this is a great time to yell about the AP Top 25 poll and to make claims that there should be no rankings at all, and that it's that time of year. Yeah. They're imperfect resumes, and there have been individual voters who I think should be called to task, and I think we do that a little bit on the Cover 3 podcast. I mean, there's a voter who just omitted Miami altogether. Oopsies.
0: Omitted them completely?
18: Yeah, just and it was a mistake. Oopsies, oh, okay. But guess what? there's an impact there,
0: yeah.
18: right?
0: Yeah,
18: I mean, this is a number tabulation issue. And so, yeah, if you want to offer some criticisms along the way, I can roll with that, but it is imperfect. And I challenge college football fans to sit down and fill out a ballot.
0: Oh, it's very, it's incredibly hard because we've only played, three or four games at this,
18: right.
0: this point.
18: Right, and that's the thing is, like, what happens in the preseason? Well, we write down the team that appear to have the most talent.
0: Right.
18: And I think that's fair. I think that is a fair guess. And then we watch that talent play. And sometimes teams that we don't think are as talented play really well. And so you slide them up in the way that you had them going into the year. And sometimes there's teams that do have talent that are not playing well. Our friend Mike Elko has a talented team
0: yep.
18: that is playing very, very poorly. I mean, just objectively playing poor football. Talented roster, poor football. And so you see the adjustments. And this is just right at that tipping point. 4 to 5 weeks into the season, a lot of these lopsided non-conference games make up most of the body of work.
0: Yep.
18: I fill out a top 50, Adam, and I think that what you will find, I fill out a top 50 every single Sunday.
0: Right.
18: Every single Sunday, I fill out a top 50. And it's incredibly enlightening to the challenges that are presented. And when I hear a lot of the criticisms from fans, I challenge you to really sit down and try to stack it all up, because what you will find, I think, as a fan, is that the difference between, and then this number changes from week to week, but I would say this week, the difference from 19 to 40 is just flavor,
0: right.
18: And so therefore, if someone thinks that Austin Simmons is the truth at quarterback, and you watched him light up Kansas in the second half at Kansas, and you think very highly of the Jayhawks instead of looking at them as a team that has missed the bowl season each of the last 2 years, then yeah, sure, you're taking the quarterback talent
0: right.
18: and you're putting them there in that spot, waiting, basically assuming you're either going to beat Florida or get kicked out. And sometimes voters do that. I don't love that approach when you're sort of pre-predicting and mm-hmm. setting up the way that pieces are going to move the following week. But that's what I think you have happened with all those SEC schools, is that the difference between those SEC schools, and you mentioned Duke, what about Virginia Tech? What about Pitt?
0: Yep.
18: I would favor the teams that are undefeated with multiple power conference wins, but if you're still leaning on the talent alone, Walker Egitt is not Austin Simmons.
0: No.
18: And while Mason Heinschel is very talented and very productive, I don't know, if you said you wanted to favor Austin Simmons over Mason Heinschel, I think that's a comparable debate. But that's what we're dealing with right. in terms of the rankings, is you should not really, at this point in the calendar, in my opinion, be sweating what's happening there in the last 5, 6, 7 spots in the rankings.
0: Chip Patterson, as always, we talk college football, and as always brings me down to, not reality, you ground me. You ground me, Chip.
18: I
0: do appreciate that. All right, let's get to, let me ask you some things about the ACC, and I'm going to ask you to finish the sentence for me, okay?
18: Okay.
0: Clemson's win at Cal means what?
18: Clemson's win at Cal means that while there are storm clouds, the forecast is not calling for rain yet. Very funny for a team that has dealt with multiple lightning delays, I realize, but reframing the conversation around the Clemson Tigers, I think they know who they are much more now than they did after the Georgia Southern win, where they were still reeling from the LSU blowout loss. You were still trying to make things happen with Chris Vezina. I mean, you could say even going into the lightning delay against North Carolina.
0: Right.
18: But to come out of that and say, all right, we are not a dynamic offense. We have a, I think, very good pass defense. We have a pretty good defense overall, and we have enough individuals. Brian Wesco Jr., mm-hmm. Gideon Davidson. Like, we have enough individuals that if we can set them up to be able to make plays, we should be able to have success against most ACC opponents. And there's something, I think, freeing in picking up those two wins, as ugly and close.
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19: 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It's on Westwood One.
20: Fourth and one. Handoff under center. Goes to the running back, Walker. Runs laterally, 40. Far sideline, 50. Chase to the 40. Down the sideline, 30, 20, 10, 5. Touchdown! 60-yard touchdown run! And the Chiefs have gone up early in the third, 20-7. The electrifying Kenneth Walker.
21: Allen throws to Shakir with the head of steam at the 10. Racing far side 5. Into the end zone. Touchdown, Shakir. Oh, the quick pass down the line. The third touchdown of the game for Josh Allen. And the Bills go back in front 27-21.
22: Dart gets the snap. He'll hand it off. Scatabu angling left. Turns the corner and walks into the end zone. Touchdown, Giants. A cartwheel and a backflip for Cam Scatabu.
20: Shotgun snap, 44 Seattle. He's hit as he drops back. The ball free. Picked up by Nwosu. Running down the side, 30, 20, 10, 5. Touchdown! Seattle has scored on another turnover. And that will seal it, it seems, right now for the Seahawks in Super Bowl 60.
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24: We welcome you to the start of week number 4 in the National Football League as the Cleveland Browns host the Pittsburgh Steelers on Thursday Night Football. 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Scott Graham welcoming you to Thursday Night Football here on Westwood One. And we start out week number 4 in the winningest division in the National Football League, albeit a small sample size, just 3 weeks. But the AFC North is the only division where every team has a winning record. And the winner of this one is going to lead the division at the end of the night. What does that mean in the grand scheme of things? Perhaps not much. But an interesting matchup between two teams that are trying to cobble together what this year is going to end up being, with a couple of quarterbacks who have only met once long, long ago in a different lifetime. For more, we head out to Huntington Bank Field and welcome in the two guys who will be calling tonight's action, Ryan Ratke and Ross Tucker. Guys?
25: Scott, it's a beautiful night here in Cleveland, near 80 degrees. It is breezy, absolutely gorgeous conditions as we get set for this matchup between the Browns and the Steelers. And Ross Tucker, Scott just talked about it. A couple of weeks ago, the Browns played week one. They were given up for dead. Looky what we have here. Back-to-back wins. Both teams 2-1 coming into tonight.
26: Well, you're right. Interestingly, both these teams had a game within the first 2 weeks where they really did not play well. You referenced the Browns in the opener against the Jaguars. For the Steelers, it was really week two in New England. Only scored 3 points. It was ugly. Last week, there was all kinds of talk about Aaron Rodgers and Mike McCarthy. Then they went out and put up 30 points on the Cincinnati Bengals and responded in the affirmative, just like the Browns have the last 2 weeks. They got a really good recipe of their defense playing much better and Deshaun Watson playing easily the best football he's played since he's been here in Cleveland.
25: Yeah, let's talk about Deshaun Watson, Ross, because it was ugly in the preseason with the boos. It didn't help after what happened in week one, but now back-to-back weeks, he's led game-winning drives and fourth-quarter comebacks, and suddenly maybe the folks in Cleveland have softened their stance a little bit on their quarterback.
26: And I think Todd Monken, their first-time head coach in his 60s, deserves a ton of credit for just staying the course, not letting the outside noise affect him. He believed Deshaun Watson gives this team the best chance to win, and it looks like he's right. When you watch Watson, the thing that jumps out to me, Ryan, this is the best he's moved around in a long time. I'm shocked. You know, he's an older guy now. All the injuries he's had to work through, he must have really rehabbed and attacked it, because he's moving around. He's gliding around on the field like the guy that used to play in Houston. And to your point, he hasn't been great in these games, but he hasn't turned it over. And he's been clutch late to get them to win when they needed it.
25: All right, you talked about the Steelers bouncing back last week. After 3 points in week two, a 30-point output, a win against Cincinnati last week. Look, we can talk about Aaron Rodgers. We can talk about skill guys. But the Steelers made some changes up front, and you think that was a big part of why they got back on track.
26: It was. You know, they had really struggled to run the ball at all the first couple weeks. They had some protection issues. It's pretty rare for a team to swap out an entire side of the line. You know, usually it's like, you bench one guy or you replace one guy. They did both. They put Brock Hoffman in at right guard and Max Ihonachor, the first-round pick, they put him at right tackle, and those guys played awesome. You know how I know they played awesome? Because I did the game on TV, and we didn't say their name at all. There's something wrong about that, by the way. It shouldn't be the case that if an offensive lineman plays great, you never hear about it because you never mention his name, but that was the case. Hey, we're talking about him on radio, you know, so hopefully Brock and Max's parents are listening. Your sons did a terrific job on Sunday. They're going to have to do it again tonight against a really good Browns D-line.
25: Steelers have had a sizable advantage in the series between these two teams, but Thursday nights in this series have belonged to the Browns. They've won four straight Thursday night games against the Pittsburgh Steelers. Should be a fun one here tonight. 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Scott?
24: All right, thanks, guys. Yep, that last Thursday night football matchup was in the snow in week 12 of 2024. The Browns had two wins, the Steelers had eight, but the Browns won the game in the snow in Cleveland, 24-19. Got a lot coming up as we approach kickoff between the Steelers and the Browns, including Sports Illustrated's Michael Fabiano helping you get your fantasy lineup set for week number four. But when we return, we're going to hear from a guy who's going to be a big part of this Cleveland.
3: Kevin Harlan here from Westwood One. Coming up on Monday Night Football from New Orleans, it's the Saints hosting the Falcons. Michael Penix and Atlanta coming off a big road win at Green Bay. Now they march into New Orleans to face Tyler Shuck and the Saints. Join me, Ross Tucker, Jamie Erdahl, and Super Bowl winning coach Doug Peterson. 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
24: All right, thanks, Eli. Thursday Night Football here on Westwood One as we get you ready for the Pittsburgh Steelers and the Cleveland Browns. As we said earlier, every team in the AFC North at 2-1, and three of the four teams have new head coaches for this year, including both of these teams. Mike McCarthy is the new head coach of the Pittsburgh Steelers and was asked about jumping into the fray in this longtime rivalry on a short week.
1: They're playing good, really good team defense. It's a different system. They're playing with a lot of confidence. You can see that in their wins. So we're looking forward to Thursday night football. I mean, it's going to be it's incredible. I mean, Thursday night, I've never not experienced an atmosphere that you love to compete in, and it'll be that way when we get to Cleveland. So it's going to be a battle. It's the Steelers versus the Browns. We know what that means. So I grew up with that, and I'm looking forward to my first Pittsburgh-Cleveland football game.
24: Ryan talked about the Browns' record against the Steelers on Thursday nights, but it's not just the Steelers. Cleveland's won all seven of their games played on Thursdays, dating all the way back to 2018. That's the longest active Thursday winning streak in the National Football League. Carson Schlesinger is the reigning Defensive Rookie of the Year. The kid who wasn't recruited out of high school, walked on for Chip Kelly at UCLA, made himself into an All-American and a second-round draft choice, and then became a big part of the middle of this Cleveland defense. We talked to him getting ready for this game this week, and I asked him what it's like trying to prep on a short week for a Thursday game.
11: Well, this is first time I've had a short week, so I think the biggest thing is just physically you want to try and feel as good as you can on the short week. And so doing everything, whether it's, you know, forms of recovery, you know, stuff in the treatment room, just making sure, too, that you've been moving around so you get the blood flowing, things like that. And then just mentally, it just speeds up the weekly process a little. Obviously, you're not going to be able to probably watch or know as much as you would in a normal week, and you kind of just have to accept that. So making sure you know the game plan super well so you can always react and be where you're supposed to be within that call. And then just obviously, you know, your week gets sped up a little in terms of watching film. You know, your days get combined. You know, you have first and second down and third down a lot of times going at the same time. And I mean, but at the end of the day, both teams have to do it. So that's just how it goes.
24: What do you see from this opponent watching film?
11: I mean, obviously, what you've got is the quarterback. He's been around for a long time, and you could tell he's seen everything. He's a very smart player, and he's got full control of getting them into premier looks or just premier, you know, calls. Whether he wants stuff on the outside with the receivers, or and he'll just, you know, pull the ball and throw that or things like that. So you're always aware of that. He's got elite cadence. He has his whole career. So you have to make sure that you're honed in on the snap count and things like that. And then the same thing. I mean, you don't sub unless they sub, because the same thing everyone's seen around the long time. So you just got to make sure defensively you're in on everything. And then in terms of their run game, I think they like to get downhill. Their back knows how to get downhill and get the yards that are there for him. And we got to be able to go and swarm and tackle these guys when you hit checkdowns or guys are bouncing around in the run game, because they've got good players. So we got to make sure all 11 of us are running to the ball at all times.
24: From the way you guys have been speaking as a defensive unit in the early part of this season, it seems like there's a buy-in from everybody that you're going to figure out a way to evolve and get better as you move on as a unit. It's not the easiest thing in the world to do, but it seems like your teammates have pretty much bought in, are they?
11: Yeah, I think that goes back to the coaching staff we have, especially on the defensive side of the ball, and the guys that we have in you know, the defensive room. I mean, we've got guys who are on year one, and I think there's some guys who are on year 11 or 12, you know, so we've got the whole spectrum. And I think just the brotherhood we've created over the years, or over the course of the year with OTAs and training camp and now the season is something special. And when you have that bond with each other, it makes it a whole lot easier to go out there and not only play hard for yourself, but for the guys next to you, because you know them on a personal level and you don't want to let them down, right? And so that's something, I mean, every week we come in knowing that, and I think that drives what the, you know, that push for development. I think we all want to go out there and be the best defense in the league and as best as we possibly can. And because of that, we're able to look at it and no nonsense our way through right through the week and make the corrections we have to make so that we can go out there and be our best the next week.
24: We're talking with Cleveland Browns linebacker Carson Schlesinger. How is it that schools missed out on recruiting you out of high school, so you ended up walking on at UCLA?
11: I have no idea. I mean, you probably say, I mean, I was in California. That's when COVID happened. And, you know, there wasn't really a senior season. No college. The class, the year I went to college, every player had the opportunity to return. So teams weren't looking as much. But Whatever the case was, I think it all worked out. I mean, I ended up at a place that I eventually got a shot at, and great education in school as well. And so was able to get, you know, the best of both worlds with that, and got a shot and was able to play. So I'm thankful for however it happened.
24: Your dad had said something interesting to you. I probably would mess the quote up, but he said something about the way you're perceived out there. What did he say to you?
11: Yeah, no, and that's something he preached, you know, my whole life, my siblings' whole life with me, is just, you know, you got to be able to, if you really want to get what you're looking for or have success at what you want, it doesn't really matter how good you think you are or anything like that. You've got to be able to convince these other people who, in my case, it's their jobs, their livelihood, depending on who they put on the field, right? Can help them with success or not. You've got to be able to convince those people that they need to have you on the field. Otherwise, they're, you know, going to lose games and things like that because you're not out there. And so that's just the mindset, is it doesn't matter what I think. You've got to make sure that the people who are in charge of it, based off, you know, how you work and everything like that, can trust to put you out there. And I think that's something that just goes into every area of life as well. You know, just being willing to do whatever it takes to get to where you want.
24: Carson, it was really nice meeting you. Thanks for the time, and good luck the rest of the way.
11: Yeah, thank you very much.
24: Carson Schlesinger is the guy who's wearing the green dot in the middle of this very aggressive Browns defense. How aggressive? Even though they no longer have Myles Garrett, they have the second highest quarterback pressure rate in the NFL coming into week 4. Up next on the pregame show, we'll take a look at what your fantasy week looks like. 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
24: 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We are joined now by Michael Fabiano, who's with us here every Thursday to get you updated on what should be going on tonight and for the rest of the weekend with your fantasy team. Fabs, how you doing this week?
2: I'm good, my friend. How are you?
24: I'm well, thank you. And I'm taking a look at this game tonight. I'm looking at the total. I'm looking at where things are. And I can't imagine there's going to be a gigantic fantasy bonanza tonight.
2: Yeah, I would agree with you. I mean, the total's among the lowest in the league for the week. So I think the biggest play is Jaylen Warren because Rico Dowdle's inactive. And Warren had a massive touch share last week. So you start him. DK Metcalf is startable as a flex, but he's uninspiring. Same with Denzel Boston. I think Harold Fannin at the tight end position is going to be in a lot of lineups. Other than that, Aaron Rodgers, Michael Pittman Jr., Deshaun Watson, Quinshon Judkins, all on the sit-em side of things in this game. Remember, the last two Thursday night games, we've had some really huge fantasy performances. I mean, Bijan Robinson, obviously, last week. I don't think we're getting that tonight in this game.
24: All right, as you work your way into the weekend on the stardom side of things, there's a couple of unfamiliar names, or not the names that you normally see in this segment, that have an opportunity to take advantage of opportunity.
2: How good has Tyler Shuck been? I mean, I'm not even talking about this year. I'm talking about dating back to the middle of his rookie campaign. He has been phenomenal, and he has scored 20-plus fantasy points in five straight games dating back to that. I don't even know why he's not starting just automatically. The thing is, a lot of people either pick him up off the waiver wire or they already had an elite quarterback, but Shuck is a very good play. Jared Goff, also a very good play this week against the Panthers. Could be a high-scoring game. On the flip side of that, Bryce Young, also a really good play at the quarterback spot. Among the running backs, Braylon Allen's going to get the start for the Jets with Breece Hall out, so he's a volume play as a flex RB2 against Chicago. Aaron Jones is also a very good play. He's had a 58% touch share in the last 2 weeks with Jordan Mason out, which is just absolutely crazy. And the Dolphins have been bad against running backs. At wide receiver, I know Ted McMillan has not been great so far. I think he puts up a huge game this week against Detroit. And then overseas in London, I like Josh Downs against the Commanders. They've allowed four wide receivers to score 14-plus points against them in three games.
24: All right, you look at the sit-em side of things, and I don't think it's a surprise to anybody that you're sitting Drake May.
2: I've had Drake May as a sit-em every week so far, and until he does something, he's going to continue to be there. And I know the matchup's good, but it was good for Justin Herbert last week against Buffalo, and he did nothing. And oh, by the way, Justin Herbert is also a sit-em this week against Seattle. They're going to be a little salty after losing to the Commanders last week. A couple of running backs that you probably have to play, but I would beware. Javonte Williams against the Texans. They have been really tough against running backs. And Omarion Hampton against the Seahawks because, well, Seahawks. And last week, he started to lose more touches to Keaton Mitchell and Kamani Vidal. And finally, Emeka Ebuka's got an undrafted rookie free agent quarterback throwing him the football this week in Jalen Daniels. That scares me. And beware DJ Moore, especially if he gets the Christian Gonzalez treatment from New England.
24: All right, Mike, thanks so much. We'll talk to you again next week, and we'll look out for you this weekend on NFL Fantasy 4.
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24: Just ahead, we're going to get you one step closer to kickoff time. 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
24: And the Browns' big weekend of football here on Westwood One, including our first London game of the year. That is Sunday at 9:30, Indianapolis taking on Washington. Sunday night, we've got an interesting matchup as well. And that is Carolina playing at home against the Detroit Lions, two teams that have put up a lot of offensive numbers early in the year. Take a look at what the Lions are going to do coming in, and Dan Campbell realizes his team's got a hurdle to climb.
6: One of those environments that we got to be able to, you know, have poise under those circumstances. 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He's got a quick release. He sees it. You know, they're doing a good job there. They're under center. They're in pistol. They're in gun. You know, this will be a good test.
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1: Eli Manning here. 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